0: like one hypnotized. Tantor had wandered off, attracted by the scent of others of his kind. Now he joined the elephants who had been to the almost exhausted salt licks and returned with their craving for salt still unsatisfied. Suddenly, they caught the acrid scent of the pure rock salt. It scent strong, even though it was inside a van of metal. They charged on the box, beat against it with their mammoth trunks and great hooves until it broke into a thousand pieces. The young bulls fell upon the rock salt, but the trunk of an old elephant reached in and grasped an almost frozen body before it could be smashed beneath the mighty hooves. Tarzan awoke later, his body warmed by the equatorial sun.
1: Oh. Edwina?
2: Over here. Dying.
1: What happened? The van. You?
2: Elephants. They crushed the van. And me. Saved you.
1: You know there is little I can do for you now.
2: Only one thing. Bury me there at the entrance to the valley. And place in my hand one perfect orchid. An Edwina orchid.

0: In just a moment, a word about our next story of Tarzan. The Kasanya Railway is a puny affair compared to the great railroads of civilized countries. It runs on narrow gauge tracks, its engines are antiquated, and it passes through no great cities as it winds north from Africa's Gold Coast. But it carries millions of dollars of gold bullion, a temptation to those who dream of wealth and are willing to brave the terrors of the jungle in order to achieve it.
1: Tarzan, a transcribed creation of the famous Edgar Rice Burroughs, is produced by Walter White, Jr., prepared for radio by Bud Lesser, with original music by Albert Glasser. This is a Commodore production.

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0: seek him here, they seek him there. Those Frenches seek him everywhere. Is he in heaven? Is he in hell? That damned elusive Pimpernel.
1: The Adventures of the Scarlet Pimpernel, starring Marius Goring as Sir Percy Blakeney.

0: strictly speaking, the adventure I'm going to relate isn't mine at all. I was only the cause of it. Most of the work on the danger fell to Tony Dewhurst, Harding and Burns, either of whom could always be relied upon to carry a banner for the league if I were engaged elsewhere, and in a sense, I was engaged.
1: Why, Harding, come on in. It's good to see you.
2: Oh, glad to see you, Tony.
1: That's my servant's night off. Stay there a moment. I'll light the way for you.
2: Right.
1: There we are. Come on into the library.
2: Hello, what's the matter?
1: You look as though you've seen a ghost.
2: I have some terrible news.
1: Not Blakeney.
2: I'm afraid so.
1: What is it?
2: I've just come from Dover.
1: Did you meet Burns?
2: Yes. He arrived back yesterday morning. Blakeney was taken prisoner in a battle with Spanish troops near Ardennes.
1: When?
2: 3 weeks ago. But there's one gleam of hope. Burns thinks he was wearing Spanish uniform, so the chances are that he may not be recognized.
1: Does Burns know where he is now?
2: It's not certain. But most of the prisoners captured in the Ardennes area are being shipped off to Ile de Sens.
1: Oh.
2: It's a small island a few miles north of Marseille.
1: So he may be there. How many of the league can you muster?
2: Only Burns, I'm afraid, at short notice.
1: Well, we ought to start immediately. Go around to the stables and wake my groom up, will you?
2: Right.
1: Tell him to saddle up 2 mares. Now, let's see. With luck, we'll make Dover in 3 stages and arrive tomorrow afternoon.
0: After riding all night and most of the next day, they were dog-tired when they reached Dover. They found Burns of the Mitre Arms, a small inn near the harbour.
1: Oh, it's wonderful to sit down. I mean, that's something other than horseflesh. Well, Burns, what news?
3: There's a small barque due to sail for Belgium in a couple of days' time.
1: Uh-huh.
3: The captain's a friend of mine. He'll take us across on tonight's tide.
1: Good.
3: Incidentally, there's one other item of news that's encouraging.
1: Well, for heaven's sake, let's hear it. We need some encouragement.
3: They brought some French prisoners ashore this morning. I got the officer in charge to let me see them. I mentioned the Scarlet Pimpernel just to get them talking. Not one of them knew he had been captured.
1: Well, that's the sort of news that would have traveled.
3: It means he's still alive. Blakeney's... Come in, Captain. Captain, I want you to meet 2 friends of mine. Dewhurst, Harding, Captain Gough.
4: Any hand.
5: No servant, gentlemen.
1: A drink, Captain?
5: No, thank you. I just came to warn you that we're due for a rough crossing tonight.
1: Ah, thank you, Captain. Burns is the worst sailor possible.
3: I'll take a wee bottle of scotch with me.
5: You can come aboard when you like, gentlemen.
0: It was one of the worst storms of the year. But by morning it abated, and in comparative calm, the barque stood offshore, south of Calais.
1: Goodbye, Captain. Thanks for everything.
5: I hope you're feeling none the worse for the trip. Good luck on your mission.
1: I think we shall need it.
2: The boat's ready, Tony. Goodbye, Captain.
5: Goodbye, sir.

0: If I have much more sailing to do, I'm going to resign.
1: We're halfway there, Bert. As soon as we get ashore, we can change into our peasant clothes.
2: Yes, I'll be glad to get this fisherman rig out off. It stinks of mackerel.
1: It's as well you've got it on. Here comes the patrol. Out with the nets, lads, quick as you can.
3: Ahoy!
1: He's talking to me.
3: Hail there! You in the boat!
4: Yes, citizen captain!
3: Don't you know fishing is forbidden in this area?
4: Oh, I'm sorry, captain. We had to come inshore to escape the storm last night. We lost our entire catch.
3: Why are you here?
4: We supplied the soldiers' camp in Moolah, captain. The commandant does not consider the bad weather conditions if he misses his breakfast.
3: Just enough for the commandant, then. And get on your way.
4: Yes, captain.
1: That's cool. Keep your mind on the commandant's breakfast. They're still watching us.
0: Yeah? Is that a camp at Moolah?
1: I wasn't going to break the news to you yet, but there's no such place as Moolah.
2: I hope for your sake no one breaks the news to the captain.
5: Luckily for them, no one did break the news to the captain. They came ashore an hour later without further mishap, changed into their peasant's clothes, and started their long journey south. By night, they rode on stolen horses, abandoning them by day, then on foot until midday, a rest, and occasionally they slept. After 10 days, they arrived at a point on the coast, 20 miles north of Marseille.
1: There's a farm just ahead. Stay here, and I'll make a few discreet inquiries.
0: I'll have to be very discreet to avoid suspicion.
1: Wait. Now look beyond that cliff.
0: What?
1: Soldiers embarking in small boats.
0: They're either joining a troop ship or going to the Isle of Sens.
1: Now, we'll make for the other side of the headland. We may see it from there. Stop here. Keep well down.
2: There it is. 2 miles away, that's all. You can see the boats quite clearly from here.
1: By nightfall, we can probably borrow one.
5: By nightfall, only one sentry was left to guard the boats. Their first task was to put him out of action without making a sound. Only a few hundred yards away was a soldier's camp. A yell from the sentry or the noise of a shot would bring 500 men in search for them. And that is precisely what happened.
1: He's resting on the gunwale of the first boat. That's the one we want. It's lying on a strip of sand. Listen. If you have to breathe, do it very quietly. Now, I'll make out I've lost my way. Harding, you use the breakwater as cover and come round behind him. Burns, keep watch.
2: Right.
1: Ready?
2: Ready.
1: Don't start till you hear us talking.
3: Halt! Keep alert!
4: Friend! I mistook the beach. I saw the boats from the clifftop and imagined them to be mine.
3: So, let me see your papers.
4: My papers? Ah, yes.
3: These papers are not...
4: Oh, yes, they are.
3: Patrol!
1: Run for it! Look out, Harding!

0: was a close thing. You all right, Hardy?
1: Yes, I'm all right. Where's Ben?
0: Here. Well, keep well down. Both of you. Keep well down. There must be 100 soldiers looking for us. If we stay in these woods, we rely on luck. If we make a break for the open, we expose ourselves. Which do you favor, Les?
1: Well, I'm for taking the chance.
0: Same here.
1: Well, come on.
2: They escaped from the woods, leaving the soldiers still searching for them. They were only just in time. 3 miles away, they came upon a small group of caravans. At first, they thought it was a gypsy encampment. Then they heard strange sounds issuing from somewhere, quite close at hand.
0: What the devil's that?
1: Well, if we were in darkest Africa, I'd say it was lions. It's a circus. Look, there's a marquee.
0: Shh! Listen! The marquee's only a few yards away. Crawl on your belly.
1: What if they search the camp?
0: If they meant to, they'd have started by now. Here's Burns. Now, under this flap. You first, Harding.
3: Ow! That's better.
1: Oh, feels a bit safer in here, I must say.
4: Hello?
0: A light. Yes, it is a light. It's someone coming towards us.
1: Somebody carrying a lamp.
5: Who is there?
6: We are looking for a place to spend the night.
5: Travelers?
6: Yes, so we couldn't find an inn, so we thought we'd use this for a few hours, if no one minds.
5: You don't fool me, citizen.
6: Oh?
5: I heard the soldiers just now. You've escaped from Ile de Son, haven't you?
6: What makes you think that?
5: Don't worry, citizen, you're in good company. There are 15 of us in this marquee. Oh. We got away early this morning.
7: Some new arrivals from Ile de Son.
6: Good to meet you. Were you political prisoners?
5: We were indeed, monsieur. We'd still be there if it wasn't for the... Well, never mind about that.
6: If it wasn't for whom, monsieur?
5: It's rumored that the Scarlet Pimpernel is on the island. No one but he could have organized such an escape as ours.
6: You say it's rumored. Does anyone but yourselves think he is there?
5: Only the prisoners.
6: Have you seen him?
5: I may have done. No one knows what he looks like.
6: How many has he helped to escape altogether?
5: Oh, about 50, I am. You speak English?
6: Yes, I'll tell you the truth now, monsieur. We are the Pimpernel's friends. We didn't escape tonight. We've come here to try and rescue him.
5: Well, after tonight, he'll need all the help he can get. They've doubled the guard on the island. I'll tell you how you can get there.
2: The prisoners I had helped to escape used a pontoon, capable of carrying up to 15 men. It lay in a small creek where they had left it about a mile away from the circus camp. Tony and his friends found it about 4 o'clock in the morning. They had just enough time to get to the island before dawn.
0: Oh, we've made it. All clear, lads? Drag the pontoon up on the beach.
1: Right.
0: Now, this looks like a cave. We'd better hide it in there.
1: We'll need it again. There's a footpath to the right, about 50 yards.
0: I'll go on ahead. I'll give you the signal to follow. Where's there?
4: Oh, nice and peaceful, huh? There's something very comforting about the sound of an owl.
1: Oh, I don't like the place. It's, what's the word? Sinister.
4: Rubbish. Grand. Listen to the sigh of the wind in the trees.
1: Yeah.
4: The gentle lap of the water against the shore. Look at the soft radiance of the moon.
1: Name, what's that? Don't move, Burns. Wait for Tony.
0: Harding.
1: Yes?
0: What was that noise?
1: The devil himself by the side of it. Look! Just ahead! Something horrible! It's moving towards us!

0: Standing with their backs to the cave, they watched a thin, wraith-like figure shuffling slowly across the beach towards them. There was a long moment of suspense as a cloud scudded across the moon, and for a moment the figure dissolved into blackness. Then, as the cloud moved on, a broad finger of moonlight disclosed an old man. Tattered rags hung on his bent, twisted body. A long white beard adorned an emaciated face that might have been 100 years old. His eyes, deep set and ringed by great hollows, glared malevolently as he stopped a few feet away to observe them.
1: Disturbed you, didn't I?
2: You did.
1: I meant to scare you. That was the whole idea. My name is Dupont. Mad Dupont, they call me.
2: It is a lovely evening, monsieur, isn't it?
1: Delightful.
2: Do they let you wander about the island just as you like?
1: Oh, yes. You see, I own the place. Mind you, you wouldn't think so by the look of me. Can I direct you anywhere?
2: Well, yes, you can. We are looking for the political prisoners, compadre.
1: Oh, are you? Well, now let me see. Now take that path.
2: Yes.
1: When you get to the top of the cliff, you'll find some woods. The path goes through them. When you reach the other side, you'll see miles of fencing. And that's where they keep the prisoners.
2: Well, thank you very much.
1: Oh, no, you can't miss it.
2: Thank you very much indeed. Good night.
1: Good night.
0: As they approached the fringe of the trees, they could see distant lights from the compound. They moved warily now, alert for the first hint of danger. They reached the other side of the trees with only 200 yards now separating them from the compound.
3: I'm going to try and slip over that fence. In the morning, I'll join the prisoners when they assemble.
4: What do you want us to do?
3: Well, try and get the layout of the island. Work out an alternative escape route in case of accidents. As soon as I get news of Blakeney, I'll join you here and, well, we'll decide on the next course.
4: I can see the guard.
3: Yes, he'll start off in a moment. I'll slip in behind him.
4: Now, he's moving away.
3: Right.
0: Tony reached the political prisoners' compound without mishap. In spite of the recent escapes, and although their strength had nearly doubled, the guards were by no means strict. The morning's general assembly consisted of a rough count, and if one or two were missing, a routine search was made over the island, and the prisoners shot if recaptured. Tony's presence in the compound escaped undue attention, and he was able to pursue his inquiries about me.
2: I hear there were more escapes last night, monsieur.
5: 15 or 20. There's no doubt this elusive Pimpernel they talk about is here on the island organizing them.
2: An amazing man. What courage and enterprise.
5: You are right, monsieur. I wonder how many poor devils owe their lives to him.
2: Is it possible, monsieur, that we may get word from him about ourselves?
5: They say he is concerned only with those who are in danger of execution. At any moment now, such an eventuality may befall any of us.
2: Why do you think that?
5: I heard one of the guards talking last night. The commandant has been trying to keep the news of the escapes from the ears of Chauvelin. There will be stricter measures from today, and possibly reprisals.
0: The warning given to Tony was by no means an idle one. In the afternoon, the prisoners were assembled for inspection by the commandant, and 30 of them picked at random and ordered to fall out from arrest. Among these was Tony. Silence was ordered so that the commandant could address them all.
6: No doubt you have been greatly encouraged by the recent incidents. Perhaps many of you are at this moment plotting your own escape. It is now necessary for me to enforce stern measures against a further repetition of last night's events. The men I have selected are to represent the object lesson by which I intend to discourage you. They will be shot immediately.
0: The execution of the first 15 men took place in the open square ringed by the prisoners' huts. Tony was number 17. Unaware of Tony's impending fate, I chose that moment to give the signal for the biggest escape I had as yet organized from the island. 200 prisoners were involved. The previous night, arms had been distributed secretly, and I myself led the escape to the beaches. Meanwhile, the diversion caused by the escape was enough to throw the guard in Tony's compound into utter confusion. The executions were suspended, and the prisoners huddled into a tight mass in the square.
7: Sergeant, take half your men and join A Company!
0: I chose a strategic position on the east side of the island, overlooking a deep, narrow gorge. From this vantage point, we were able to fire the soldiers as they swarmed in our direction. All day the battle continued, and with their guards otherwise occupied, prisoners from all over the island gradually filtered through the woods to join us. At nightfall, we made good our escape.
7: They're firing the boats! Get your move on, you fools, or they'll be too late!
0: No doubt Tony would himself have joined the main escape route, but for his assignment with Burns and Harding. They met as planned on the previous night. Their movements were now hampered by one of Tony's fellow prisoners who escaped with him. He was badly wounded.
3: Yeah, we'll have to dress that wound, Harding.
8: Who is he?
3: His name's Lautrec. We got away together. He was bleeding badly.
8: Shh.
3: Yes. Yes, they're still searching. No alternative this time. We'll just have to chance our luck and stay where we are. Burns, you better keep watch.
9: Every inch of the woods has to be searched.
6: I'm grateful to you, but if you leave me now, you may still have a chance.
3: Ah, don't talk. Lie still.
8: All clear.
3: Right. Now make for the pontoon. Can you stand?
6: Yes, I can manage. How far will I have to walk?
3: Oh, about 400 yards. We'll support you. Now, lean on me. Harding?
8: Yeah?
3: You support his right side. Burns, you go on ahead. Give us an all clear when you get to the cliff top.
8: Right.
3: Right. There's the signal. We can go. All right, Lautrec?
6: Yes.
3: Come on. Here we are. Put him down gently now. That's it. Have a look at the dressing, Burns. Harding? Mm-hmm. We'll get the pontoon from the cave.
8: What's the matter?
3: It's gone.
8: That old man must have taken it.
3: Now, look around. He couldn't have dragged it far. Oh, not a sign of it.
8: Well, what do we do now?
3: Well, I suppose I'll have to search for another boat. Go back to Burns. I'll join you as soon as I can.
0: As a precaution against pursuit, I had charged certain key men among the prisoners with the task of firing every boat we did not use ourselves. All Tony could find were the charred remnants of about 50 small boats and pontoons.
8: Well, there's only one thing to do now. We'll have to swim for it. What about the trip?
3: Well, we can't leave him. I'll go myself and bring something back.
0: There was a mile and a half separating the isle from the mainland, and a strong current nearly cost Tony his life. It took him over an hour to reach the other side. Exhausted and bitterly cold, he searched the beaches in vain for some semblance of boat or pontoon. Meanwhile, on the isle, Burns and Harding waited, hope gradually receding from their horizon.
8: Well, we'll give him a few more minutes and then we'll...
6: Shh.
8: Quiet.
1: Is that you, my friend?
8: What do you want?
1: Oh, nothing. I will have a pleasant day. There's been quite a bit of excitement on the island. I've never seen so much shooting. Are you waiting for somebody?
8: Well, we might be.
1: I wonder if you were. I suppose you want to get back to the mainland.
8: Yes, we do. Can you help us?
1: I found a pontoon in that cave. I'm going fishing on it tomorrow. I could loan it to you if you promise to return it.
10: Why, you old scarecrow, that pontoon belongs to us.
1: Does it? Well, finding's keeping, I always say. It belongs to me now.
10: Where have you hidden it?
8: Now, steady, Burns.
1: I don't like your tone, young man. I said you could borrow it, but now I've changed my mind.
8: Now, look, we've got a sick man here. He needs a doctor. Tell us where the pontoon is, and I'll give you 50 francs.
1: Oh, 50 francs, eh? Well, that's worth considering.
8: Well, is it a deal?
1: Let me see the 50 francs.
8: Oh, there you are. Show us the pontoon, and you shall have another 50.
1: Ah. This way, my friend, this way.
10: Oh. Keep still, Lautrec. Get this bandage tighter.
6: Was that Dupont?
10: Yes. Do you know him?
6: Yes, I know him. Everybody on the island knows Dupont.
10: Is he as harmless as he seems?
6: It pays him to let the soldiers think he's mad. It amuses them and he is useful. He has been known to betray prisoners who try to escape.
10: Well, he didn't betray us.
6: You were lucky. But he's still got time.
10: If he returns with Harding, we'll put a stop to that.
8: All right, Bert. Help Lautrec to the beach. We'll get off immediately.
10: What about Turner?
8: We'll have to look for him on the other side. If he'd been able to get across, he'd be here by now.
6: Where's the old man?
8: He's gone off somewhere.
10: The trick thinks he may have gone to warn the soldiers.
8: All right, now, let's get a move on.
0: A few hundred yards from the island, Lautrec's warning of possible treachery from the old man was fulfilled. They could see the soldiers pouring onto the beach, which they had just left. Silhouetted in the moonlight, the men in the pontoon made an admirable target, but, unfortunately, just out of range.
8: Outside their range. But at least it will have attracted Tony's attention.
10: I hope he's the only one. Get ready to land.
8: Lautrec! Hey, stop him!
10: He's gone. I'll try and get him.
8: Now, stay where you are. The way he wanted it. Poor devil knew it was our only chance. Now, get ready, Burns. Jump for it.
11: Harding! This way!
8: It's Tony! Run for it, Burns! Any news of Blakeney?
3: None.
8: The whole countryside is alive with soldiers. If he got through, it'll be a miracle. And if we get through, it'll be another miracle.
3: Yeah, but I believe in it. If you've got your wind back, we'll make another dash for it. Ready?
10: All right.
3: Here we go, then.

0: They reached England a month later, three tired, unshaven men who no longer needed a disguise to conceal their identity from friend or foe. To them, my own fate was still in doubt. They had heard no news, comforting or otherwise, in their long trek across France. Late one night, they made their way dejectedly through the streets of Dover to the Mitre Inn. From the window of my bedroom, I watched their approach. I waited until I heard Tony's rap on the door below, and then I leaned out.
1: Good evening, gentlemen.
2: Blakeney! It's Blakeney!

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3: Control tower back to CX-4. Wind shall be sailing 1,200. All clear.
1: Okay. This is Hop Harrigan coming in. Yes, it's America's ace of the airwaves. Coming in for another transcribed episode in the adventures of Hop Harrigan.
4: Say, gang, one of the least publicized branches of aviation, yet one that played an important role in the war, is the Civil Air Patrol. This is an organization of private flyers who have their own planes, men who give their own time and risk their lives sometimes in voluntary missions for the Air Force. The CAP still carries on despite the war's end, and they're doing mighty important work. The history of the Civil Air Patrol goes back to 1941, just 7 days before Pearl Harbor, when the CAP came into being as a part of our system of civilian defense. What was intended to be only a wartime group now has become a full-fledged auxiliary of the Department of the Air Force, and has just observed its sixth birthday. Recently, I was able to get hold of the complete story of the CAP, its history, organization, and purpose. What I read convinced me that the CAP is doing great work, not only for the Air Force, but for young fellows and girls interested in aviation. I know many of you are interested in aviation and want to know more about it. Well, the CAP recognizes that many young people today have that interest, and they're helping out, giving Civil Air Patrol cadets realistic courses in aeronautics, mechanics, and many other air subjects. This work is so important to the aviation future of America that I'm going to take the next few days to tell you the great story of the CAP. I know you'll listen closely as the story of the CAP unfolds. In just a few minutes, gang, I'll be back to begin the history, so don't forget to listen. And now to our story. As a mysterious organization, symbolized by a jagged streak of lightning, slowly and relentlessly gains control of private flying in the United States by acts of terror and blackmail, Hop and Tank find themselves fighting a losing battle. Through no fault of their own, they face a complaint of reckless flying, and are under suspicion of murder charges that will not be dismissed unless the boys give in and sign with the organization. Now, it is early morning, and we find Hop and Tank in their airport office with Gail Nolan checking over a list of airports in a radius of 500 miles from Lakeville, trying to figure out a way of fighting back against the overwhelming power of the organization. As he scans the list, Tank shakes his head.
5: Out of 25 airports, 20 are already signed up with the organization. What chance have we got?
6: And in the remaining five, three plan to join, and the other two haven't been approached yet.
5: Yeah, but they're small potatoes, just a couple of landing strips.
7: Hey, let me see that list again, Tank.
5: Sure, but it ain't good reading.
7: Thanks. Hey, Gail, you've crossed off three fields. Are they included in 25?
6: No.
7: Then why are they crossed out?
6: No longer in business.
7: Oh? The Ashton Field, Waynesburg Field, Clark Field. Hey, why should Clark fold up? They're doing pretty well.
6: I don't know. When I called them, they just said they were no longer in operation.
7: So Ed Blake ran Clark Field, didn't he, Tank?
5: Yeah. He was doing a good job, too.
7: Ed isn't the kind of fellow that'd take this organization and stop lying down. I wonder... See if you can get hold of him, will you, Gail?
6: All right. What's the number of the field again?
7: Ellington 249.
6: Thanks. Ellington 249,
5: idea,
6: please,
5: huh?
6: Operator.
7: I'm just wondering if Blake closed the field rather than join the organization.
5: Hey,
6: hello?
5: Could be.
6: Clark Field? Is Mr. Blake there? Oh, well, could you tell me how I can reach him? Thank you. They're getting his home number.
5: Well, who's at the field now? You said it was closed down.
7: Yeah, he probably left a watchman there.
6: Hello? Yes, go ahead. Ellington 683. Thank you very much. I have his home phone. Should I call him there?
7: Please.
6: Hello, operator. Give me Ellington 683, please.
7: Then let me talk to him, Gail.
6: Right.
5: Well, look, Hop, supposing Blake did fold on account of the organization, he won't be no help to us now.
7: Why not?
5: He's out of business, ain't he? The organization licked
6: Hello?
5: Him. He was flying alone
6: Mr.
5: the way we
6: Blake,
5: are now.
6: Please.
5: But we can join forces. Yeah, we wanted to do that with Harry Charles, and look what happened.
6: Oh, just a moment. Here you are, Hop.
7: Oh, thanks. Hello, Ed.
8: Who's this?
7: Hop Harrigan.
8: Oh, hello, Harrigan. How are things?
7: I'm not too good right now. Listen, I understand you've closed your field.
8: Yeah, that's right.
7: Mind if I ask why?
8: No, not at all. Especially since you'll probably be doing the same thing yourself.
7: Maybe not.
8: Then you know about the organization?
5: I certainly do.
8: Well, that's why I folded. I couldn't fight him. I was hanged if I'd knuckle under either.
5: Well, if you don't mind my saying so, Ed, you really did knuckle under.
8: What?
5: No offense meant, but by closing your field, you just backed out of the fight.
8: Well, Harrigan, there wasn't anything else I could do. They're too big to handle alone.
5: Okay, then. How about joining me?
8: Are you kidding?
5: No, not a bit. If we could organize ourselves, we might have a pretty good chance.
8: Well, not against them, Harrigan. I know.
5: Look, Ed, you flew a B-17 out of Clark Field in the Philippines when the Japs made their first sneak attack, didn't you? That's why you called your own airport Clark Field.
8: So what?
5: Well, the way I heard it, you kept your ship flying with glue and baling wire until you were almost the last ship in the Philippines. And then you carried on from Australia.
8: Look, Harrigan, you don't have to tell me what I did.
5: Now, don't get sore, Ed. I'm just trying to point out that you were fighting an organization then, an organization called Japan. Well, Ed?
8: I get you. Okay, what do you want me to do?
5: Swell. Now, look, can you run up here sometime today?
8: Yeah, how about this afternoon?
5: Fine. And listen, do you know the fellows who operated Ashton and Waynesburg?
8: Uh-huh. They folded for the same reason.
5: Can you get hold of them and bring them with you?
8: Well, I don't see why not.
5: Okay, then. Maybe between the four of us, we can put up a real scrap.
8: Four against that mob? You're an optimist, Harrigan. But I'll play along.
5: Good. See you this afternoon, then.
8: It's a deal. So long.
5: Well, you look like the cat that swallowed the canary.
6: Canary tank.
5: That's what I said. What gives, Hop? Blake is coming up, and he's bringing the operators of Ashton and Waynesburg. So what does that prove? Nothing yet, but who knows? This may be the start of something.
6: When are they coming?
5: This afternoon. Hey, ain't you forgetting the big boss? Brown said he'd bring him over sometime today.
6: But he didn't say when, Tank.
5: And what if the boss does show up when Blake and the others are here?
9: Won't make him like us any better.
5: I don't think I'd worry too much about his liking us, Tank.
9: Uh-oh. Maybe that's him now.
6: You want me to answer it, Hop?
5: Please.
6: Lakeville Airport.
5: Is it him? Quiet, Tank.
6: Oh, yes, Mr. Jenkins.
5: Oh.
6: When? How big a load? Just a moment, please. Hop?
5: Yes?
6: Mr. Jenkins wants you to fly a load of eggs to New City for him. They have to be there by 2 o'clock this afternoon.
5: Oh, tell him we're busy. No, Tank. Tell him we'll pick them up in about 45 minutes.
9: But Hop, this ain't no time to be ferrying cargo.
5: It's our business, isn't it, Tank? We can't stop operations. Go on, Gil.
6: Right. Hello, Mr. Jenkins. Hop will be there in 45 minutes.
5: And tell him to build a bonfire out in his pasture so we can judge the wind drift.
6: And Mr. Jenkins, build a fire in your pasture. Just a small one. Now, don't worry. He'll get the eggs to New City safely. Bye. He'll be ready to load as soon as you get there, Hop.
5: Right. Let's go, Tank.
9: But what about that meeting with Blake and the other guys?
5: We'll be back in plenty of time.
6: If you're not, they'll wait. Go on now, boys.
5: See you later, Gil.
4: With Tank lumbering along behind him, Hop leads the way out of the office to the hangar, where, after refueling the Beechcraft, they take off and head for the Jenkins Dairy Farm, a short 20-mile jump to the east. But as they roar through the clear, bright morning sky, Tank quickly spots a now all-too-familiar escort.
9: For crying out loud, don't that guy ever give up?
5: What is it, Tank?
9: Look, what, the starboard and back. The Stinson again.
5: I asked.
9: 10-1 that kid Dudley is flying her. What's he think he's doing following us all the time?
5: You've got me. Now, this time, he seems to be keeping his distance.
9: Guess we taught him a thing or two. He won't come stunting around us again.
5: Hey, there's Jenkins' farm. Stand by for a landing.
9: See, had that fire going?
5: Yeah, wind is from the south. I'll cut around. Give me wheels and flaps.
9: Wheels down.
5: Flaps down.
9: Where's the Stinson?
5: Holding off about a quarter of a mile to the west.
9: He ain't gonna bother us none this trip.
5: Okay, stand by. Going in.
4: But even as Hop lowers the nose of the Beechcraft and prepares for a landing on the broad pasture of the dairy farm, George Dudley, flying the Stinson and watching the activity on the farm through a pair of binoculars, puts through a strange call over his radio transmitter.
10: Hello, lightning base from Dudley. Lightning base from Dudley. Harrigan and Tinker landing on farm 20 miles east of Lakeville Airport. Apparently going to run a cargo trip. Suggest bringing out the special and doing a job on him. I'll call you again as soon as he's airborne and give you his course. That is all.
4: What is the meaning of this strange report, and what is the special? We'll know in a moment, gang, so stand by. You know, gang, the Civil Air Patrol had its beginning on the 1st of December, 1941, just before we were plunged into war by the Japanese attack on Pearl Harbor. It was intended to act as a part of the civilian defense program, but its work became so closely tied in with the war that it soon became a vital part of the Air Force. Well, now the CAP has become a full-fledged auxiliary of the Department of the Air Force. During the war, the CAP ran up an impressive record for a civilian group. And that's all they really were then. Members gave their own time and many times risked their lives on important missions. Members of the Coastal Patrol spotted 173 enemy subs and attacked 57. Its aerial patrols found 17 floating mines in our sea lanes and perhaps averted a few tragic sinkings which might have hurt the war effort. On their various missions, these aerial patrols flew a total of about 90,000 hours. These included search missions, towing gunnery targets, and courier trips. Now, in peacetime, the goal of the CAP is 100,000 trained ground and flight personnel who would be qualified for commercial or military aviation in time of an emergency. Incidentally, one direct result of the CAP these past 6 years has been the increase in the number of flyers in the United States. According to Mr. T.P. Wright, Civil Aeronautics Administrator, pilot licenses are now at an all-time high. The total is over 450,000. At the same time, the number of planes and airports has shot up. The CAP knows how much this country needs flyers and technicians for the future, and they're looking to you young people to provide the raw materials. So always remember, gang, America needs flyers. And now back to our story. Picking up a cargo of eggs from the Jenkins Dairy Farm, Hop and Tank are flying a routine cargo flight to New City. But the Stinson, piloted by George Dudley, continues to follow like a menacing shadow, and Tank squirms in his seat uncomfortably.
9: Gosh, I wish I knew what that young punk is up to.
5: Well, he isn't bothering us any, Tank, so forget it.
9: He ain't bothering us now, but maybe he's got another cute trick up his sleeve.
5: If he does, we'll handle it, just like we've handled all the others.
9: Yeah, but he's been on our tail for over a half hour now. Sitting there like a vulture.
5: I'll forget it, William.
9: Uh-oh. What now?
5: He's inching up to us, putting on steam.
9: I suppose that makes you happy now?
5: Open up, Pop. Pull away from him.
9: Now, let's see what he does first. He's less than a quarter of a mile away. He's really piling on the coal.
5: I'd like to get a look at that ship sometime. Must be souped up something fierce.
9: Jump a jetty. Somebody's shooting at us. Hey, look. That's P-38. Oh, gosh. Where'd it come from?
5: I don't know. I was so busy watching the Stinson, I didn't see it.
9: Hey, it's cutting around sharp. Making another run at it. Look, the insignia on the fuselage. A streak of light. It's them. Hey, clear out, Hop. Pull away.
5: Hey, he isn't shooting straight at us. He's aiming in front of us.
9: The idea.
3: Hello, Harrigan. This is Dudley.
9: Hey.
3: Come in, Harrigan.
9: Us over the radio. What's going on, Dudley?
3: Never mind what's going on. There's an open field off to your left. Turn in and land.
9: What? Nothing doing, Dudley.
3: I said land, pal, or I'll have that P-38 chop your wings off.
9: Hop, don't do it.
3: Come on, Harrigan. Turn or you'll go down in pieces.
4: As Dudley's voice crackles grimly through his headsets, Hop hesitates momentarily, but then, seeing the P-38 roar in, its nose guns black and threatening, and the Stinson following, he gives up and turns the Beechcraft in a sharp bank, heading for the indicated field. What are Dudley and the organization up to now? What will happen? You'll find out in our next action-packed episode, gang, so don't fail to listen. Tune in and fly with Hop Harrigan. America's ace of the airwaves. So long, Hop. 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Hop Harrigan is a transcribed copyrighted feature appearing in All American Comics magazines.

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0: America's number one adventurer, K-7, former United States secret agent who operated in 22 countries, on land, on sea, and in the air, brings you another story of today. Here is K-7.
1: Ladies and gentlemen, during last year, newspapers printed many stories of border violations. The world was nervous. Boundaries between countries were closely guarded, and each violation brought new diplomatic protests. It is a story of border violations engineered by international troublemakers that I bring to you now. My old friend, John Holbrook, will introduce the story.
0: Thank you, K-7. Agent Z, one of K-7's former associates, was one of the few who knew the real story behind border violations. He knew that many of these acts were unintentional, but that others were deliberately planned by international crooks and spies who were making large fortunes selling information to the rearming nations. It was a trick to keep world tension high, and Z knew that the offenders must be captured. When he had gathered the information he needed to act, he called on his friend, Patricia Norwood.
2: I'm going to ask you to help me, Pat. Now, look at this newspaper. You'll find a story about border violations on the front page.
3: Oh, yes, I've just been reading it.
2: Good. Now, I'll tell you the real facts. Pat, the majority of those so-called international incidents are a part of a deliberate plot.
3: A plot, Z? You mean that?
2: I've gathered as much information as I could, Pat. And now I'm going after the crooks. I want you to go with me.
3: Well, how are they working?
2: Well, one man, I'm not sure of his identity, has a private airplane hidden somewhere. He's painted the insignia of one country on the underside of the wing.
3: So that it will be easily identified when he flies over the other.
2: Yeah, that's right. Each night he flies across the border, drops low with propaganda so that he'll be seen, and then he returns to his own flying field. The smaller country enters a diplomatic protest. The result is world unrest, a threat of war.
3: And I suppose this crook is selling information.
2: Exactly. Now, he's got to be captured, Pat. I need your help again. Will you come with me?
3: No, I will, Z. When do we start?
2: Tonight. My plane is waiting at the airport, and there's no time to lose.
0: Z laid his plans carefully. From diplomatic sources, he secured permission from both countries involved to fly over the border. The orders went out by radio.
4: Permission is hereby granted to Agent Z for flights over the border. Night flights over such territory will be at his own risk, since border guards have orders to shoot down violators.
0: Night flights at Z's own risk. Z immediately established headquarters at a small field near the disputed border. Two nights after his talk with Pat, the two had their equipment set up and were ready. They waited on the darkened airfield.
2: Well, Pat, we're ready. Have you ever operated a radio direction finder?
3: No, but I think I know how.
2: Now, you'll manage. Now, let's go over our plans again. As soon as the airplane that's violating the border is heard, I'll take off. When the pilot sees my plane in the air, he'll probably turn and head for his home field as fast as possible. I'll try to follow it.

0: heard. I'll take off. When a pilot sees my plane in the air, he'll probably turn and head for his home field as fast as possible. I'll try to follow it.
1: Well, I hope you're successful, V. Be sure and fly high over the border. The guards might shoot you down.
0: No, I won't take any unnecessary chances. Now, while I'm in the air, I'll keep in constant touch with you by radio.
1: Yes, I know how to work the transmitter at this end.
0: Now, your biggest job will be to keep the direction finder trained on me at all times. And that'll tell you which way I'm flying. South, southeast, southwest. And then if I should lose the other plane up there in the darkness, we'd at least know in which direction his field lies.
1: And by computing the speed of your plane, you could tell approximately how far from here the field is.
0: That's it, Pat. Knowing the direction and the approximate distance from this field, we should be able to locate it, even if he gets away from me tonight.
1: V, listen.
0: Yep, he's up there, Pat. I'm going to take off. Remember what you have to do. If all goes well, I'll see you in an hour or two. Tune in your radio as soon as I'm in the air.
1: I will. Be careful, V. I'd better turn the radio on. Hello? Hello? 147R calling plane 291R. 147R calling plane 291R. Can you hear me, Z?
2: Hello, Pat. 291R calling 147R. Radio working perfectly. Come in.
1: I can hear you, Z. I've got the direction finder working.
2: Keep it trained on me, Pat. I'm gaining altitude. I'm over the other plane now. I don't think the other pilot has seen me. Yes, he has seen me, Pat. He's turning back. He's headed toward the border. I'm behind him and above him. Keep your direction finder on me.
1: I have it on you, Z. You're headed directly south. Do you hear me? You're headed directly south.
2: The plane that's been violating the border has increased its speed, Pat. There's no doubt that he's seen me. We've been spotted from the ground, too. The border's directly under us. The border guards are using anti-aircraft guns. There are puffs of white smoke as the shells explode around us.
1: Z, be careful. Go higher.
2: We're over the border now. I don't believe either plane was hit. The border violator's still directly ahead of me. Are you watching the direction finder?
1: Yes. You're still headed directly south. Z, come in. Z, can you hear me? 147R calling plane 291R. Come in, I've lost you.
2: Pat, I'm afraid I'm in trouble. My motor is missing. Wait, it's better again now. Watch direction finder.
1: Keep talking, Z.
2: My motor is missing badly, Pat. The other plane is gaining on me. I'm losing speed.
1: Z, turn and come back. Come back.
2: I've just discovered the trouble. My gasoline tank was hit as I flew over the border. The gasoline has leaked away. I've got to go down.
1: Z, keep talking.
2: Nearly down, Pat. Nearly down. Dropping flares for a forced landing. There's a beat.
1: Hello. Hello, Z. Z, can you hear me? Z, come in. 147R calling plane 291R. Come in.
3: Z's radio was silent, his fate unknown. Pat waited until the following afternoon for some word from him. Then she wirelessed M's old friend, K7. He advised her to notify the authorities of both countries and to charter a plane, cross the border, and make a close survey of the countryside from the air.
1: Fly lower, pilot. I thought I saw something.
4: Yes, miss.
1: No, it's nothing, I guess. I don't understand why we haven't seen a plane on the ground. Oh, if only K7 were here.
4: Your friend Z must have landed safely.
1: Well, I was thinking of that. If he'd crashed, we would have sighted the wreck. Or there would have been a report. How far behind the border are we now?
4: About 55 miles, directly south.
1: Well, Z couldn't have been that far. We'd better turn. Wait, do you see anything in that tall tree below us?
4: Well, yes. Yes, it's a long piece of cloth.
1: And it looks as if it was tied to the top of the tree.
4: That's right, miss.
1: Now, look down over our left wing. There's a second cloth streamer tied to that tree down there.
4: Yes, I see it.
1: And that field beneath is smooth. Large enough for a plane to take off.
4: Yes, plenty big enough.
1: And there's a barn, too. It might be a secret hangar. Those rags tied to the tops of the two trees would show the direction of the wind so that a plane could land.
4: That might be a private field, miss. You want to go down?
1: We're 55 miles from the border. Just far enough. That may be the field the plane that violates the border takes off from each night. How far is the next airport, pilot?
4: About 5 miles.
1: We'll head for it at once. I'm going to land. And tonight I'm coming back here on foot and look this field over.
3: That night, Pat made her way back to the field she had sighted from the air. Was it the one used?

0: by the international crooks? If so, it was ideally located. The countryside was almost complete wilderness. As she crept to the edge of the field under cover of darkness, she saw lights. Then an airplane motor was started. Two men were near the plane. They turned and went back into the barn that served as a hangar. Pat made up her mind quickly. She ran to the plane, climbed in, and concealed herself behind the pilot's seat. Shortly after, the two men returned.
1: You'll have no trouble tonight, Nitro.
2: Found out what happened to the pilot who followed me last night?
1: Yes, it was Special Agency.
2: He reached the ground safely?
1: Yes. Now he's in prison.
2: Prison? How could that be?
1: The civil authorities saw the flares which he dropped. They were waiting for him when he reached the ground.
2: They will let him go free as soon as they find out who he is.
1: That has been arranged. I told you that I had friends. The authorities believe that he is one of us. They have been told that his credentials are forgeries. He'll be in prison for a long time if he's not shot as a spy.
2: That is good. The special agent is in prison as a spy.
1: Before he can get out, there'll be war. Now, we will start. Get in. Tonight, I go with you. We'll fly over every city and drop leaflets. What is in them will make the people think. Get in. Remember, I am with you. Fly high over the border. Take no chances. I'm ready. Take off.
2: Anywhere?

0: Go up higher. You're too near the trees.
1: It will take a minute. The tail seems heavy. It is the extra gasoline, and because you are with me.
2: Pat held her breath as she crouched in the darkness behind the two crooks. She waited until she was sure the plane was over the border. Then, cautiously, she crawled to the space under the wing. The gasoline tanks were there. She turned a valve. It was a desperate chance.
0: What is the trouble? The motor is missing.
1: I don't know, Nadok. We have plenty of gasoline. Hang on. We've got to land. It will be hard. The plane is heavy tonight. It's thirsty.
0: There's an airfield below. As soon as we are on the ground, run. We must not be caught.
1: I can see the ground. Perhaps it will be all right.
0: The city is to our right. I have friends there.
1: Hang on. We're going to hit.
0: Jump. We've been seen. There are men coming.
3: Stay in the plane. If either of you attempt to get out, I'll have to shoot.
0: Who are you? What are you doing in this plane?
3: It makes little difference who I am, gentlemen. Don't try to move.
1: Nadok, they have turned on the airport lights.
0: Yes?
1: There are men running towards us.
0: Jump to the ground. I'll take care of this girl.
3: You do well.
4: Stay in your plane. Look around it, men.
3: Zee, is that you?
4: Pat, say, how did you get there? Who are these men?
3: Zee, keep them covered. These are the border violators. And this one, Nadok, is head of the ring.
4: Nadok. Well, I've heard about you from K-7. Pat, this man tried to have me put in prison. K-7 freed me. You've captured one of the world's most daring international crooks.

Nadok and Nizer were arrested. Under questioning, they revealed the names of the others in the plot. Z rounded them up and sent them to prison. Within a week, diplomatic tension had lessened. Once again, Z had served the cause of peace. Listen for my next story. This is K7 speaking.

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Log entry, the catch Scarlet Queen. Position 158 degrees west, 22 degrees 21 minutes north. Gyro compass course 290. Wind fresh, sky fair. Remarks, cleared port of Honolulu at 3:30 a.m. without lights to avoid harbor and police officials. Reason for secrecy, the report from the White Jade Buddha.

0: On the 13th day out of San Francisco, with the constant trade still flowing in over the starboard quarter, the Scarlet Queen stood in through Kaiwi Channel, past Coco and Diamond Head, and eased into Honolulu Harbor. I planned on finding dockage off 4th Street near the shopping district, where I could take on water and food stores in a hurry, pick up my payroll and instructions from Kang's Honolulu contact, and head out. But the section was jammed with merchantmen, so we nosed past Sand Island under power and into Kapalama Basin, where we tied up under the stern of an aging but busy Victory ship. We'd noticed the big diesel yacht that had entered the basin in our wake, but we didn't pay any attention to it until it anchored just off our port beam and a dinghy lifter pulled up alongside. My chief mate, Red Gallagher, caught the hail.
1: Ahoy! The Scarlet Queen! Ahoy the boat! What's your business? Roswell Bradbury, master of the Rockahonga. Do I have your permission aboard?
2: Not mine. How about yours, skipper?
0: You stay where you are.
1: Huh? What's that? Oh, still in quarantine?
2: I didn't say so, but it'll do.
1: Well, then, if Muhammad cannot come to the mountain, sir, let the mountain come to Muhammad.
0: Talk English or cast off. What do you want?
1: The pleasure of your company is here aboard the Rockahonga. Yourself and your first officer, sir. No need for a formal acceptance. I never take no for an answer. I shall expect you promptly at 5.
0: What kind of bilge was that?
2: I say let's take him up on that invitation, skipper.
0: I say that tea smells like poison.
2: Well, you expect the trouble in Honolulu, so it's better to have poison hail you from a dinghy than run into a knife in a dark shoreside alley. What do you say? A poison on a yacht where you can see it, or a knife in a dark alley?
0: Okay, Red, break out your white linen jacket. We'll try the poison.
3: And so Mutual continues The Voyage of the Scarlet Queen, written by Gil Dowd and Bob Tallman, and starring Elliot Lewis. The Scarlet Queen, broadest ship to plow the seas, bound for uncharted adventure. Every week a complete entry in the log, and every week a league further in the strange Voyage of the Scarlet Queen.
0: My instinct was to turn down Bradbury's invitation, because I knew that Constantino's machine was out to stop the voyage of the Scarlet Queen. He used every trick in the business to keep me from the $10 million prize Kang was sending me after. They'd killed once in San Francisco when Gallagher was on their payroll, and now after Red had switched his loyalties to my side, the Bradbury hail might be another move. But a few minutes before 5, Gallagher and I dropped into our small boat and stole the 50 yards to the good ship Rockahonga. A Kanaka crewman took our painter and made us fast to the ladder. We hunched our shoulder holsters into easy positions and went aboard. We walked across immaculate teakwood toward the main house. Just before we reached it, something under a deck cleat caught my eye. I picked it up. It was a small opal earring in a gold setting.
4: Welcome aboard, gentlemen. Come in out of the sun. Tea's getting cold. Yes, we'll make formalities brief. I'd like to introduce my nephew. Your name, please?
0: I'm Carney. This is my first officer, Mr. Gallagher.
4: Splendid.
5: Yeah, I'm pleased to meet you. Why don't you plot your hardware outside? This is a tea party.
4: No, sir. Certainly the gentlemen have come armed. All manner of danger in these latitudes. Sharks, foreigners, natives.
5: All right, clam, blubber, clam. Tell them what you want and send them back to the rowboat. You're boring the gentleman.
4: Yes, of course. It just so happens that I do have a proposition to place before you. In spite of the apparent grandeur with which you find me surrounded, gentlemen, I find myself temporarily embarrassed. Well, financially, that
5: is. Means he's broke.
0: That's tough. I've been there myself.
4: Yes. Well, naturally, you're thinking that I can sell this yacht for more than enough to carry me, but I can't in Honolulu for reasons which I won't go into. As a matter of fact, I am taking great risks in even anchoring here, but I had no choice.
0: What are you handing me? You picked us up off Sand Island and followed us into the basin. Why us?
4: Why, the very impression you make. Your ship's well-loaded, a craft that will handle well under jib and mizzen for intricate island sailing.
0: Yeah, along with 50 other catches in this harbor.
4: Yes. Now, Mr. Carney, the point is this. I am, shall we say, persona non grata in this city.
5: He means he's hot in Honolulu. Last time he was here, he got a skin full and asked his dame on the ship.
4: Cyril! That will be enough, Cyril. To continue, I must raise enough money to fuel my voyage back to the States. Neither I, nor, if I may say so, Cyril can go ashore.
5: Yeah, but it was no dame.
4: In my travels, I have collected a number of valuable objets d'art. Among them, this rare white jade representation of the Arakanese Buddha, one of the most sacred objects of the Orient. Stolen from the Boangan Temple.
5: Look, what Blubber's trying to tell you, he's hot. The statue's hot. But there's a certain character in Honolulu who'll pay off good for it. He wants your gents to deliver it for a third of the proceeds. He trusts you.
6: Don't ask me why.
4: Nicely put, Cyril. Well, gentlemen, how about it? Do you agree to assist me?
7: Who's your buyer?
4: A gentleman of the Oriental persuasion. Lu Chi Shen, by name. You will present the object to him, and if he does not instantly recognize its worth, as I believe he will, then kindly direct his attention to the cylindrical marking at its base. This identifies it beyond a shadow of a doubt as the Arakanese Buddha of Boanga. Well, Mr. Carney?
2: Oh, the tea is all right, Skipper. The guy's in trouble. We got to go ashore anyway.
7: Okay, Red, pick up the doll. Oh, almost forgot. I found this out on deck. Engineering.
4: Huh. Not opal. Well, where could that have come from?
5: Yeah. Where?
4: Oh, a cheap little thing. Take it along, Mr. Carney, for luck.
7: It was dusk when we left the Scarlet Queen to go ashore. By the time we'd reached King Street in the center of town, the tropic night had settled in around the city. Kang and Company's office was closed, so I phoned the home of the manager, Neil Gregson. He told us to meet him there in an hour. We decided to unload Bradbury's hunk of jade and kill the rest of the time the nearest bar. We found the shop on Canton Street, a few blocks east of King. The sign on the window was in Chinese, but down in the corner in English was the name Lu Ji Shen. It was a typical cluttered Chinese curio shop, dim, smelling sandalwood. A thin, wrinkled little man looking out of character in occidental clothes and green eye shade was waiting for us behind the counter.
8: Yes? You wish to buy a Chinese ware?
7: You Lu Ji Shen?
8: Yes. Who tell you come here?
7: Bradbury.
8: Bradbury? Maybe mistake you come here.
2: We got something for you. Now, what do you think of that for white jade?
8: You try to sell that to me? That's not jade.
2: What do you mean it isn't jade?
8: That's Japanese work. Very cheap. No good for me.
2: Wait a minute. This is a great thing. Where do you say it came from, Skipper?
7: A temple somewhere. Boanga.
8: Boanga? No. Cannot be Boanga Buddha.
7: He says look on the bottom, Lou. He says mark there proves.
8: Oh. Wait. I turn on light. It's very strange mark. Very small.
7: He turned the base of the Buddha toward the light and squinted nearsightedly at a spot of shining metal that was set in the center. He put a jeweler's glass into his left eye and looked again. Then he picked up a penknife and started scraping the tarnish off the metal disc. He didn't finish the job. Didn't make any more noise than a firecracker. There was a little tinkle of broken glass. His body went rigid for a split second and then relaxed. The eyepiece hadn't even shattered. There was a clean hole through it, about the size of a .25 caliber slug. The bullet that had killed Lu Ji Shen had entered his left eye from close range. In the shattered pieces of Bradbury's phony Buddha, I found a weapon. It was a simple gadget, a rifle cartridge with a spring mechanism and a firing cap. I'd seen plenty of them on Pacific beachheads during the war. We called them finger mines. It looked like Constantino's work, but I couldn't figure why. Any way you looked at it, it was murder, and we were in too deep to stand still. 20 minutes later, a cab dropped us in front of Neil Gregson's Spanish-style mansion out on the other side of Diamond Head. The air was heavy with the smell of jasmine as we went up the walk to the front entrance. But the perfume that hit us when the door opened was more expensive.
9: Well, Neil told me a couple of men were coming, but he didn't say it like he should have.
7: Thanks. Where do we find him?
9: He had to go out for a while, but he said I could entertain you until he got back. It won't be long.
2: I'm sorry to hear that.
9: Come in, won't you? Follow me.
7: She was easy to follow. She swayed down a few steps and into a sunken living room. From the door, I could see that we weren't the only men she was entertaining. I counted five lounging around the room. Four of them, including a young Oriental with a scarred face, wore a well-filled shoulder holster. The other sat with a carbine across his knees. He was the only one I recognized. was Bradbury's nephew, Cyril.
6: Come in, suckers. This could be a friendly get-together.
7: Sure, what else?
6: Maybe a little seven-card stud, just to break the ice?
2: I'll take you up on that, Cyril. We always get a square deal from you.
6: Oh, I like you, too, Gallagher. How much money you got?
9: How would you like to spend your time, Mr. Carney?
7: Kicking myself from here to the equator, thanks.
9: Come on over to the bar. My name's Claire, and I'll mix you a drink. We'll put the kick in that.
7: That's probably the truth.
9: Yes, there's the station. Relax. Do something manly, like making a pass at me.
7: With all your husbands in the room?
9: Well, that's better anyway, but I'm not married.
7: Just well supplied with chaperones.
9: Do you think I need them?
7: Oh, get off it, will you? You don't need them with me. What is the setup, anyway?
9: A bunch of fellas just happened to drop in.
7: Did you come with them, or are you part of the furniture?
9: I'm engaged to Neil Gregson. You won't like him either.
7: Mm-hmm. That makes as much sense as anything else.
9: Isn't that a fact? Is your drink all right?
7: Yeah. Can't remember when I've enjoyed one more.
9: I could say the same about you if I were the sarcastic type, but I'm... That must be Neil. Excuse me.
7: The doorbell did something to the atmosphere in the room. I wasn't quite sure what. Nobody changed their position. Cyril glanced up and then glanced back at his hole card. Claire walked through the room and up the steps. She looked through the open grill, turned back to the room, and held up one finger. Then she opened the door. The figure of a man stood silhouetted in the doorway for just an instant, and then... Every gun in the room opened up on him. The shock knocked him half off the porch, and he lay there.
6: Some people never learn, do they?
7: You really take chances, don't you? You got real guts, sir.
2: Stop it, Skipper. It's their fault.
7: He never got his hands out of his pockets.
6: I'll ask your advice next time, Connie, but for now, come up and stay alive, huh? You, Gallagher, on your feet. You're going with us.
2: Good idea. We can finish that game as stud.
7: Wait a minute. What's the deal?
6: It's a payoff, Connie, for Gallagher's double cross in Frisco. You know what I mean? Okay, let's clear out.
7: I felt like a man on a yard square island. From where I stood, there was no place to turn. Cyril's talk about Red's double cross added up to Constantino. I was sure of that. And it wasn't hard to figure how they'd pay off Gallagher for signing on with me. So far, Honolulu wasn't living up to the travel folders. It was all blind alleys. And in each one, there was a dead man. I went to the door, dragged the body inside, and locked myself in with him. I pulled out his wallet. It was Gregson, all right, but any information he was to give me was as dead as he was. That still held even after I found an envelope in his inside coat pocket that had my name on it. 2 hours ago, it would have led to Kang's instructions. Now it didn't lead any place. It said, Lu Ji Shen is Kang's man. You're to meet him at 11:45 tonight. I walked a few blocks over to Coa Avenue and hailed a cab. It dropped me on Canton Street. It was about 10, and I hoped that the police were through with Lu's curio shop. The dim light was on and no one was in sight. I went in. It was not only open, it was open for business. There wasn't a sign that a murder had been committed there. And another aged Chinese face rose up out of the shadows behind the counter.
10: You wish by Chinese wear?
7: Who are you?
10: I am Jia Cheng.
7: You do business now, tonight?
10: You wish by? I help you.
7: No, I mean Lu Ji Shen.
10: Lu Ji Shen, not here.
7: I know it. That's what I mean. You do business after what happened tonight?
10: Lu Ji Shen, not here.
7: Were the police here?
10: Many police. Many men all want Lu Ji Shen. He not here. He go 2-3 days.
7: I got an idea you're talking my language, Chao. Did you see him get killed?
10: Lu Ji Shen, not here.
7: Look, Chao. You know Kang and Son, Shanghai?
10: No, sabe.
7: You know name Scarlet Queen?
10: No, sabe. Other man, I friend.
7: What other man? Fat man in white suit, maybe come with police? Look, Zhao, I'm captain on Scarlet Queen. I work for Kang and Son.
10: No, sabe. Fat man, say same.
7: He was lying. Look here. This paper, it say... Philip Carney, Master, catch Scarlet Queen. You mean English?
10: No, read.
7: And look here, this letter from Kang and Son in Chinese. I was supposed to give it to Lu Ji Shen. But I didn't know it until it was too late.
10: You come along me.
7: He padded down the other side of the counter and I followed him. We went through a door at the back of the shop and into the living quarters. Jal bent over a carved camphor wood chest. When he straightened up, he had a bamboo tube and a thick envelope in his hand. Both of them were from Kang. The envelope held a beautiful, thick bundle of $500 bills and a piece of rice paper, and the tube carried my instructions for finding the contact in Kobe, Japan, and a list of numbers that could have been found in either elevation. They were to be memorized, the paper destroyed.
10: You're savvy.
4: I savvy.
10: Kang, he most wise man.
4: You aren't so bad yourself, Joe. You work good trick on Bradbury.
10: Yes, good trick, all right.
7: The police don't know Lou was killed?
10: No person, no. I clean up very fast. No person see him, only you. Along with the one with red hair and me. To all other person, Lou Jisha, go away.
7: Believe me, I hope he has a good trip. Joe, you help me more?
10: Yeah.
7: Bradbury took the one with red hair away. Unless I find, maybe he goes same place Lou Jisha. You know where in Honolulu those men go?
10: Honolulu, very big.
7: Look, one of them was Chinese boy. Knife scar across here. You know all Chinese boys?
10: I know the one.
7: You know what place he go? Any house saloon? What place he meet friend?
10: No friend. America very bad for that Chinese boy.
7: I know it. I'll try and take care of it for you. Maybe beat Americans' heads together, huh?
10: That place name, Bomb House. Street name, Canal Street.
4: Very bad.
7: Yeah, very good. Jal, you're a beautiful guy. You're the first thing I've seen in Honolulu that I'd like to take home with me. The Palm House on Canal Street was the kind of a place the police find at the end of a vice drive. It was a two-story building that covered its windows with bamboo screens to hide its activities from those lucky enough to be outside and a lousy view from those stupid enough to be inside. The only healthy thing about the place were the two fat palm trees that gave it its name. I took a final breath of fresh night air and went in. It was a big place, crowded, and the atmosphere was thick with smoke, and the band was loud. The hula dancers were on stage and doing the same thing 40 years too long, and it improved their act with a few tricks from Minsky. I got 3 feet inside the door and got a typical welcome.
11: Hello, big boy. You're meeting a friend of Elijah.
7: Later, gorgeous. Later.
11: Later, my back. I'm not the kind that goes to waste.
7: I kicked and shouldered my way through every complexion in the color chart, navigating a course toward the bar by dead and reckoning and a sense of smell. There was a space opening at the end of the bar. I stopped to order a drink, but the bartender was out of sight. I turned around, and that's when I saw them. First one I spotted was Gallagher. He was at a table, relaxed and nursing a glass. Sitting across from him was a woman, Claire. Cyril and the rest were spread out and they were getting to their feet. Then I realized why that crowd was so hard to fight through. I was the only one heading in. The rest of them smelled trouble and were fighting their way out. I put my back to the bar and leaned on my elbows. Gallagher looked at me once. Then he grinned and moved his chair so his back was to me. That made it complete. A trap and a sellout from him.
12: Funny thing about double crosses, Connie.
7: Not so funny.
12: You're the only one that isn't laughing. You want to talk sense or fall down?
7: The gun's in your hand, not mine.
12: Yeah. Well, let's try sense. You went back to Lu Ji Shen's. You stayed there for a while. You talked to Lu Ji Shen.
7: Lu Ji Shen, not here.
12: Shut up. All we want is what he gave you or told you.
7: That makes it simple. Lu Ji Shen, not here.
12: I said shut up.
7: Music was in that booby trap you sent to him. Birthday greetings? He's dead.
12: Quit it, Connie. The cops say he's alive.
7: Argue with them, then, not me.
12: If you like this, go ahead. Be stupid. That ain't hurting me.
7: Well, that's because you got guts, Cyril. Great guts! Just as I hit him, somebody threw two shots, and like at a signal, the place went pitch dark. I dropped flat on the floor and stayed there. Automatic flashed out of the blackness and splinters from the bar rained down on me. Then the place went silent. I lay there quietly waiting, afraid to give them my position by firing back. I heard the scrape of someone sliding my way and snapped the safety catch on the automatic. Then I smelled the perfume. Claire put both hands on my face to show me
13: if she didn't have a gun and breathed something about getting out into my ear. I grabbed one of her hands with my left, reached up to the bar and found a glass. I took a breath and threw it to the other end of the room. Then we got up and ran. I didn't try to figure the twist. All I saw was a chance to get out of there, and I took it. She led me through a back door into a car parked in an alley. And the last I saw of the palm house was its reflection in the rearview mirror. Mauna-Lua Bay on the eastern end of the island and led me into a cottage on the beach. The lights were shaded, the drinks were handy, and the motif was pagan. I'd expected her to toss me some curves, but I was a little wrong as to type. The event so far hadn't pointed to the kind that go with whispering surf and moonlight through palm groves. There they were.
8: You've got the shakes, haven't you?
13: The shakes are different on this end of the island.
8: Your eyes aren't as soft as you talk. How would they look if they were?
13: Wish I knew what you were up to.
8: Couldn't I just like them?
13: Uh-uh.
8: Couldn't I try? Couldn't I be sick of the whole mess and everyone in it? Couldn't I be honest with myself for just a little while?
13: I don't know. Could you?
8: Maybe I was wrong about you being alive. Do you know me?
13: Scared to death.
8: I am too, sir. Maybe it... Oh, darling. Your face, he hurt you, didn't he? He hurt you.
13: I don't remember. I don't remember a thing of being here. I never did figure out whether she was really being honest or not. But I didn't know her well enough to care a great deal. The drink she mixed that pineapple juice in them and the atmosphere she created was quite peaceful. She made only one mistake. She looked at her wristwatch too often. If she hadn't, it might have been different because I didn't hear a car pull up or footsteps outside or anything. I just saw a change in her. And I put my glass down and got ready. I wasn't quite sure who'd come through the door. It turned out to be Bradbury, but he was more surprised than I was. Claire was pointing a small automatic at him.
14: Claire, what's the meaning of this?
8: I've changed my mind.
14: You're in too deep to misuse my faith in you. You put your pretty finger on your fiancé, Gregson, for an equally pretty remuneration.
8: Quit being fancy and stay where you are. I found somebody who pays more for faith than you do.
14: I don't understand you, Claire.
8: You wouldn't.
14: Since our friend Gallagher has seen to it that Cyril is no longer with us, we might bargain. There must be a meeting point. Certainly you aren't wasting your time on Connie here.
8: Shut around, fat boy. Who drove you out here?
14: Gallagher.
15: Yes, that boy, Gallagher. Isn't it a caution, Skipper, what we have to go through to keep our heads above water?
13: That's when the pagan cottage exploded, because that's when everybody realized who was sold out by whom. Red-colored Bradbury and I made a grab at Claire. I was close, but not close enough. She aimed at Gallagher, but Bradbury's been pulled in line instead. Two spots of crimson suddenly blossomed on that white linen suit. And when Red let go of him, he settled flatly on the carpet. Claire disappeared through a side door.
15: Where's the dame, Skipper? I want to get my hands on her.
13: Let her go, Red.
15: I can't help it, Skipper. She made me mad. You know why?
13: Sure.
15: I don't think you do. Remember that opal earring you found in the Rockahanga? I wasn't mad till I found the other one on her dressing table.
13: What were you doing at her dressing table?
15: Making a deal, Skipper. Deciding that she double-crossed Cyril and Bradbury, I'd double-cross you. And she and I were going to live happily ever after. On what Constantino'd pay us for what you got from Lu Ji Shen.
13: Yeah. Should I congratulate you?
15: Skipper, if you knew what I went through making Cyril think I was double-crossing you, you would congratulate me.
13: Yeah. How about Cyril?
15: Yeah. How about Cyril? Skipper, what do you think of Honolulu as a port of call?
13: It's kind of mixed up with what I think of you as a chief mate. But I think if we try, we can get out of here before daybreak.
15: Considering what's happened since we got here, I think we better. Homicide won't like us in the morning.
13: An hour later, a sleepy crew had fallen to, and the Scarlet Queen sneaked away from her dock under power, out of Kapalama Basin, headed out toward the still dark western horizon. At
7: dawn, we picked up the trade winds and cut the motor. The mainsail caught the sunrise wind, and the Scarlet Queen nodded at the morning. And dipped the lee rail toward the sea. We answered the jib, then the mizzen. And the wake boiled and bubbled under a stern. The clean sea air flushed the night out of me. It left a clear head to work out a balance between wind, sail, rudder, and fate.
2: Relax her sail, skipper. She'll take it as long as we can stand up on the deck.
7: Let's not argue with her. She likes it as it is.
2: So do I. I can turn my back any way I want it. No automatic. That was a bad port, skipper. What's next?
7: I'll try and do better. This one's called Muninjima. It's an island halfway between here and Japan.
2: All right. You find the island, and I'll find the woman on it.
7: That's a deal.
2: Want a drink, skipper?
7: After you, mate.

entry, Catch Scarlet Queen. 5:30 p.m. Miles traveled, 3,035. Wind brisk. Sky lowering. Sea choppy with high cross swell. Mainsail and mizzen reef. 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Signed, Philip Carney.

You know, some marmalades get some of their tang from added flavoring. While Robertson's Golden Shred gets all of its tang from Seville oranges. What would you rather have for breakfast?

0: much is that vase?
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8: Afloat with Henry Morgan. Afloat with Henry Morgan is an original story written for radio by Warren Barry and a George Edwards production. History contains stories of colorful people, rogues, heroes, kings, and commoners. But there were few who had such a picturesque, blood-stained career culminating in honored glory as a man named Morgan in the 17th century. Henry Morgan, pirate, whose foul deeds earned him the name of Colossus of the Caribbean, eventually became Sir Henry Morgan, King's representative, governor of Jamaica. In the Caribbean Sea, the sun at day's end dips like a blazing ball into the ocean, throwing over the sea a dancing pink mantle, and over the islands a soft pink glow that blends in with the cool white buildings which stand invitingly midst waving fronds and green foliage. Thus, the spirit of night gives warning of her coming over the British island of Jamaica and the Spanish possession of Cuba. But in Havana, capital of Cuba, inside a large white Moorish type of home, the serenity of the evening is gone. Beside a highly polished cedar desk, white and shaking with rage, stands Don Pietro Pizarro, Spanish governor of Cuba. Before him, hesitant, full of apologies, stands a seaman of high rank.
9: And after losing a ship, you have the effrontery to return here to Havana and face me.
10: I have tried to explain, Don Pietro. It was no fault of mine.
9: No fault of yours that you let a ship laden down with treasure, and part of it my own treasure, be taken by that pirate Henry Morgan.
10: It was the will of heaven. Before I left, Excellency, did I not go on my knees and pray that you would let me put more armor on my ships? I had escorts. They were to protect me.
9: And like the blundering fool you are, you get separated from them and allowed yourself to fall prey, defenseless, to Henry Morgan.
10: You fail to understand, Don Pietro. You yourself know the nights in the Caribbean are dark when there is no moon. Suddenly, as if from nowhere, a storm arises. We hurry to bring in our canvases to make our ship secure. And before we know what has happened, we are scattered to the winds. And then comes the morning. The storm is gone. And in a blaze of glory, the night changes to gray, then flaming red, and a ship is standing nearby. At first sight, I give thanks to heaven that I still have one of my escorts to protect me. And then breaks the flag, and I know I am victim to Henry Morgan.
9: Henry Morgan, Henry Morgan, Henry Morgan. Is there no one in the world who will rid us of him? Must we always fear the man, Henry Morgan? And those aboard the ship, what of them?
10: Taken by Henry Morgan to Jamaica to be sold as slaves.
9: Then you are lucky, Curtis.
10: My luck depends on your clemency, Excellency.
9: Oh, perhaps it was partly my fault for not allowing you extra armor to defend yourself. But Cortez, witness this much. I say to you, I pray to heaven for one grant, one gracious gift. To see Henry Morgan in chains in Havana, to have him in the hands of the Inquisition, to see his broken body hanging by the neck in the slave market. That is what I wish from heaven. And with heaven's aid, I will have my wish.
11: Don Pietro's voice shakes with emotion as he sends his prayers heavenwards. And then, with a curt nod, Cortez is dismissed. The governor watches him go, and the heavy cedar doors close on him. But already, Cortez has gone from Don Pietro's mind. There is something else to be faced. The wrath of someone he fears when she is in anger. The loss of his own personal treasure is cause for grave concern, yet the thought of the coming meeting gives him far greater worry. Like a man who realizes it is no good postponing trouble, he lets himself out through a small door into a cool, inviting courtyard. Wisteria vines climb and twist themselves around arches. The mauve blossoms hang in their grape-like bunches. The scent of the flowers mingles with the perfumed waters of the fountain, which plays to cool the hot breath of coming night. The atmosphere of the courtyard is languid peace. But all the beauty and peace is lost on Don Pietro as his steps echo on the marble pavement. His eyes are on the figure sitting on the stone seat looking at the well-fed goldfish in the fountain pond. And the closer he gets, the greater his trepidation.
9: How to tell her? Heaven help me. How to tell her?
11: The girl by the fish pond looks up. The falling dusk gives her an added beauty, emphasizing the whiteness of her skin. The softness of her arms and shoulders gives luster to her raven hair, and jet-black eyes gives a deeper hue to her passionate rim manner. A frown crosses her forehead. A new light enters her eyes.
12: Something has gone wrong. I know that expression of his. He doesn't know how to tell me.
11: She waits until he comes up close, and as he fidgets with the cravat at his neck, then with a curl of his wig, she sits waiting for him to speak first. Then can bear his agitation no longer.
12: Wait, Father. Something is worrying you. I know. Tell me what it is.
9: Dolores, I do not know how to tell you. But remember, please, do not lose your temper. I have had bad news. I could not stand to see it.
12: What is it? What has gone wrong now?
9: Cortez has just left me.
12: Cortez? How can he be in Cuba? He is captain of the treasure ship on his way to Spain.
9: He was the captain, but he fell into the hands of Henry Morgan.
12: The English pirate. He took the treasure, our treasure.
9: Dolores, please do not lose your temper. I cannot stand it. Yes, a storm scattered the Spanish ships. Morgan took Cote's ship with the greatest of ease.
12: Our treasure gone. That doesn't matter so much. We can get more gold from the mainland. But don't you realize the Aztec necklace was on that ship? My necklace, worth more than money can tell.
9: Dolores, please. I will make it up to you. I will obtain for yourself a whole shipload of gold.
12: Gold? I don't want the gold. It is the Aztec necklace I want, and I shall have it back. I shall get it. I swear by heaven that no fat English senora will wear the Aztec necklace which belongs to Dolores Pizarro.
11: So two oaths are taken on this balmy tropical night, and because of them, our tale is spun. The spirit of night encloses the Caribbean in a cloak of black, spangled with large dancing stars. And as she speeds across the sky, the edge of her cloak lifts in the east, showing a gray promise of a new day, which warns the sun it is time for work. Like a man disturbed from a heavy sleep, he climbs into the heavens, angry and red, casting vengeful rays over the ocean, reaching out to alight on the topmost peak of a sail, and down the snow-white canvas, until they embrace the hull, making the ship as though of gold. Early as it is, the ship is alive with movement, for land is ahead. On the poop, with one hand resting on the rail, stands Captain Henry Morgan, thick-set, handsome, burly. Beside him, kneeling at an open chest, is a swarthy young man, handsome in a sinister, sly way. His dark eyes are alight with greed as he looks into the open chest. His tongue slowly moistens his lips as he looks upon the treasure.
13: I take your fill, Diaz. That's your payment for your treachery to your countrymen.
14: You are generous, Captain Morgan, in giving me this loot as my share.
13: You served me well. I reward well those who serve me.
14: Diamonds, rubies, gold pieces. It will make my stay in Port Royal a happy one, Captain.
13: You'll be a welcome visitor in the Dolphin Tavern. Kitty the Buccaneers, Bella will be glad to see you, laden down with that loot. There'll be necklaces to hang around her nice neck.
14: Ah, Captain Morgan, and look at this one. I shall hang it around her neck.
13: My St. David, hand it to me.
14: No, it's mine.
13: Give it here. Aye, it is beautiful. Gold so finely beaten it looks like lace. Emeralds and rubies of the finest quality. It's too fine a thing to have scum like you waste upon a wanton's neck. It'll be better in my own pocket, it will.
14: You'll give it back to me. It is mine. You gave me this chest and all that in it. Give me my necklace back.
13: What's this, you renegade Spanish rat? Insubordination? You're sailing under Henry Morgan, and Henry Morgan takes what he wants.
14: But that necklace, it is mine. Give it to me.
13: I'll give you this, you Spanish dog, in exchange. Now, get ye about your business. The wind is falling. We'll not make Port Royal by tonight. See that every strip of canvas is spread to catch the failing wind.
11: Henry Morgan's fear of the failing wind proves correct. Soon it dies away until it is just a faint whisper. The sun beats down on the boiling sea and the gallant ship barely moves towards that smudge in the horizon, which is Jamaica. The tantalizing nearness of the land and the baking sun makes tempers edgy and crafty minds treacherous.
14: Listen to me, you two men. Morgan gives us the crumbs and keeps everything for himself.
11: And two pairs of shifty eyes look on Viet's as he talks.
14: Enough loot was taken on the trip to keep us in luxury for the rest of our lives. But Morgan seeks to keep it all.
11: Two heads nod in agreement. And so a plot is born.
14: We won't reach Port Royal until late tonight. Morgan will leave the ship to visit the governor. Why not you two wait for him? A quick dagger thrust in the neck and we all share his shipload of gold.
11: Greed makes the other two fall in with the plan and blinds their eyes to the fact that they do it while Diaz has no hand in it. Diaz is right. It is late when Port Royal is reached and the town is wrapped in darkness. Before long, Captain Henry Morgan leaves the ship and goes along the dirty laneways near the docks. Figures lurk suspiciously in darkened doorways. Filth litters the ground at his feet. Two pairs of eyes watch out from under an archway, see him come closer and then spring forward. The suddenness of the attack throws Morgan to the ground, a knife.
13: You scum! You seek to take my life, do you?
11: As if from nowhere, a third figure lurches into the fray. A second knife flashes once, twice, and two figures lie dead amongst the filth. Morgan has helped to his feet.
13: I thank you. You saved my life.
15: I never did like two against one.
13: Who is it I have to thank?
15: I know you not. You know me not. It isn't wise in Jamaica to ask questions of a stranger. I have done you a favor this night. Now do me one. Seek not to question who I am.
8: A strange meeting on a dark night. The beginning of an adventure tale. Don't miss the next exciting episode of A Flute with Henry Morgan.
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0: I came across Mr. Kipling in a meadow by the church. If I've painted that spire once, he said, I've painted it a dozen times. 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An artist needs inspiration, he explained. Golden shortcrust pastry, delicious apple filling, and just the right amount of sugar sprinkled on top. But then, when it comes to the little details, Mr. Kipling does have an exceedingly good eye.
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6: Faster than a speeding bullet. 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
7: Yes, it's Superman, strange visitor from another world who came to Earth with powers and abilities far beyond those of mortal men. Superman, who can change the course of mighty rivers, bend steel in his bare hands, and who, disguised as Clark Kent, mild-mannered reporter for a great metropolitan newspaper, fights a never-ending battle for truth, justice, and the American way. But before we join Superman, here is an important message.
8: Fellas and girls, don't ever get the idea there's nothing you can do to help win this war. Just because you can't join the army doesn't mean that you can't be part of this big fight to preserve the American way of life. No, sir, not at all. There is one big important thing you can do, and I'm going to tell you about that right now. You see, aside from the fact that we can't all be soldiers, sailors, or marines, because we're too young or too old or something, it's necessary for a good many of us to stay right here where we are. As a matter of fact, Uncle Sam says that for every man in the armed forces, there must be 11 people back home to keep him well supplied and to see that everything runs smoothly. It's sort of like, well, like a civilian army that cooperates with the armed forces to help win this war. And that's where you come in, you and I. For we're all members of this civilian army. And the best way we can help our boys out in the front is to buy war-saving stamps and bonds and buy them regularly. Now, how does that help? Well, let me tell you. It helps our government to finance this war. It helps to buy guns and tanks and planes and all the other things the Army, Navy, and Marines need to knock out the Japs and the Nazis. For instance, every time you buy a 10-cent war-saving stamp, your dime will pay for 5 bullets. And every 5 10-cent stamps buys enough fuel oil to carry a destroyer a full mile. So you see how important it is for you to buy a war-saving stamp every time you get a dime. Now see if you can't get mother or dad to give you a dime every day or every other day with which to buy war-saving stamps. Talk about this with all your friends. Ask them to buy war-saving stamps regularly. Ask mother and dad and all your neighbors and relatives to sign Minuteman pledges. Do all you can to build up the sale of war-saving stamps and bonds. And that's what you can do to help win this war.
7: And now to our story. Last week, we learned how a German saboteur, known only as the Wolf, is attempting to cripple the American transportation system, so valuable in time of war. Thus far, 14 disastrous accidents have occurred on American railroad lines, all created by the Wolf. In each case, 50 feet of track had mysteriously disappeared, vanished into thin air. On the trail of the Wolf, Clark Kent prevented an accident to the Silver Clipper, cracked Midwest streamliner, But now the wolf is about to strike again, and unfortunately, Kent has stepped into his trap. It is midnight. A 26-car troop train carrying American soldiers west has just pulled out of the terminal. In 10 minutes, gathering speed, it will roar over the mile-long St. Clair River trestle with its deep, swirling waters below. But meanwhile, a shadowed figure is picking its careful way across the trestle. Off in the far distance, the troop train's whistle is an eerie forewarning of doom. And suddenly, the shadowed figure stops and crouches low over the steel rails. Slim-fingered hands make strange, mysterious motions along the shining track. And in the heavy, dark silence, the wolf chuckles.
9: This time, Clark Kent won't interfere.

0: won't interfere.
1: Meanwhile, miles away, Clark Kent, having been led to believe he is being taken to the executive offices of the CNL Railroad for an exclusive story, is riding in a car driven by one of the Wolf's henchmen, a man named Keno.
2: How much further did you say we have to go, Mr.? I don't think I caught your name.
3: The name's Smith. John Smith.
2: Oh, that should be easy to remember. Well, look, Mr. Smith, we've been driving an awfully long time, and we don't seem
3: to be... Here we are now. Yeah, this is where we pull in.
2: What's the big idea? This is a deserted dirt road.
3: Yeah, that's what it is, Bud. Now, this ain't no water pistol poking you in the ribs either. It's the McCoy.
2: Hey, who are you anyhow?
3: You ever hear of a guy called the Wolf?
2: The Wolf?
3: Yeah. Well, I work for him, see? Now, relax, brother. You're getting a break tonight. I'm supposed to knock you off, but I'm no killer.
2: That's what you think. What about the 40-odd people who lost their lives when the Tri-State Limited jumped the tracks? That was one of your jobs. What about the 27 people who were killed when the Flying Cloud crashed?
3: Well, that's different.
2: No, it isn't. Instead of killing one, you've killed hundreds.
3: No, not me. The boss did it.
2: You're just as much to blame.
3: Now, pipe down, pal, or I'll put a slug in
2: you. Don't be a fool, Smith, or whatever your name is. The Wolf is using you as a tool. Yeah. He'll double-cross you without blinking an eye. You'll be sorry when it's too late, when they strap you into that electric chair and turn on the...
3: Shut up.
2: Now, listen to me. Take my advice. Tell me where the Wolf is. What's he doing?
3: You can't stop this job. The train's pulled out.
2: What train?
3: A 26-car troop train.
2: You mean to tell me you're going to sit by and let that Nazi murderer take the lives of American soldiers?
3: Stop it.
2: Tell me what train it is. Where's the Wolf planning to wreck it? Quickly.
3: It's too late, I tell you. It's too late.
2: Never too late. Now tell me. Hurry.
3: The St. Clair River trestle.
2: Yes?
3: 10 miles west of Chicago.
2: That's all I wanted to know. Too bad I can't stop and give you the thrashing you deserve, but that'll wait. Now you're coming with me. Off with these clothes. There we are. That's better. Now, over my shoulder with you. Your turn to ride now, my slimy friend.
1: With Superman. Up, up, and away! Red cloak streaming in the wind, Superman leaps into the darkness, the limp form of Keno dangling over his powerful shoulder like a sack of wheat. Swooping down into the valley, his keen ears pick up the distant warning whistle of the troop train as it nears the St. Clair trestle.
4: I may be too late. Train starting across the trestle now.
5: Down! Down!
4: Great Scott, some of the track is missing. If that train goes through, it'll drop into the river. I've got to stop it. I've got to. You, my ratty friend, can rest here for a moment.
5: There.
4: Now to brace myself. Done a lot of strange things, but I'm not sure about this. That train's coming pretty fast. I wonder, can I stop it? Can I? Well, I'll know in a moment. Here it comes. And here I go. I made it. With only inches to spare. Better make myself scarce before things begin to happen. Come on, my unconscious pal. You're going for another ride. Up! Up and away!
1: Leaving the St. Clair trestle behind him, Superman returns to the car parked on the deserted dirt road. Reviving Keno, he tries to force a full confession out of him.
4: Now listen, this is your last chance to tell the truth. What happened to those steel rails? How were they ripped up?
3: I don't know. I tell you, I don't know. Now, who are you and what are you wearing that costume for?
4: Never mind that now. What happened to those rails?
3: Oh, you're killing me.
4: Tell me.
3: I'm breaking my arm.
4: All right, then, talk.
3: All right. All right, I'll tell you.
4: All right, make it fast.
3: Well, the Wolf had some stuff in a bottle.
4: Yes?
3: All he had to do was to rub it on the tracks and they just melted.
4: What? You're lying.
3: No, I swear it. I swear I ain't. I seen it work all like magic. He meant the stuff and it could melt anything.
4: All right. I believe that temporarily. Now, where can I find the Wolf?
3: I don't know.
4: Would you like some more persuasion?
3: No, don't touch me.
4: Where can I find the Wolf? Well, I'm waiting. All right, if you prefer the other way.
3: No. I'll tell.
4: Go ahead.
3: The Hotel Royal.
4: Yes?

0: Room 528.
1: That's better. Now, you're coming along with me.
0: Where?
1: For a little ride through the clouds.
0: Hey, let me down. No, let me down.
1: Hold your breath. Here we go. Up, up, and away!
2: Five, please.
3: Yes, sir.
4: Well, Kent, if this is a wild goose chase, your career as a newspaper reporter is over.
2: I assure you it's no wild goose chase, Captain Reed. Your police department would get all the credit for clearing up the railroad sabotage case.
3: This law.
4: Well, I hope you're right, Kent. Come on, let's go.
2: He's in room 528, that one across the hall.
4: Very well. Higgins, you and Blake stand on one side of the door. McCall and Anderson take the other side. Kent and I will handle the middle. All set?
3: Right.
4: Open up in there. Open up, I said. This is the police.
2: He won't answer.
4: I'll make him answer. Open up or we'll break the door down.
5: Get back, he's shooting.
2: Kent.
4: You're hit.
2: No. I'm all right.
4: But you were standing where the bullet came through.
2: Well, it missed me, I guess.
4: You're a lucky boy. Now, look, we've got to be careful. He's in there all right, ready to kill. We don't want to run any risks.
2: Captain, may I be excused for a few minutes?
4: Oh, kind of shaken up, aren't you? Well, I can't blame you. This sort of stuff isn't up your alley. Sure, go ahead. We'll handle him. Wait for us in the lobby.
2: Thanks a lot, Captain. I won't wait for the elevator. I'll take the stairway down. I'll see you later.
4: Okay.
2: Yeah, I guess this is far enough. Now, off with these clothes. Poor Captain Reed was worried about that bullet. He'd keel over if he knew it hit me and flattened out like a pancake. There we are. Now to tackle the wolf.
1: As Superman. Up with this window. Now, let's see. Fifth floor, that's the floor directly above me. Room to the right of the elevator shaft. Yes, I can see it. Up! Up! Not much room in this windowsill, but it'll do. There he is, facing the door, ready to shoot. All right, Wolf, this is the end.
6: No, stand back.
1: Not a chance.
6: Stand back or I shoot.
1: Go ahead. That's it, empty your gun.
6: No, it's not possible. The bullets have bounced off your chest.
1: You all through? Now it's my turn.
6: Help, no.
1: Wait for help.
6: No.
1: Didn't last very long, did you, Wolf? I'll just leave you there, crumpled in the corner, until the police break in. So long, rat.
2: Hello? Hello, are you still with me?
7: Yes. Go ahead, Kent.
2: Now, here's the last part of the story. When the police, under Captain Reed, that's R-E-E-D, broke into the hotel room, they found the wolf mysteriously beaten. A supply of the chemical compound used by the wolf to disintegrate the steel rails was found in his suitcase. That's all.
7: Hold on, Kent. Mr. White wants to talk to you.
2: Okay.
8: Kent.
2: Yes, Mr. White.
8: Kent, you're terrific. You've got a job with this paper for life. Now, who in heaven's name saved that troop train? Nobody seems to know.
2: Well, gosh, I don't know, Mr. White. It's sort of mysterious.
8: Oh, forget it. Now, listen to me. I've got the biggest assignment in the world for you. Something that involves the lives of millions of people. You get back here fast. Don't waste a minute.
2: Okay, I'll be in your office in 10 minutes.
8: Are you crazy? You're 1,000 miles away.
2: Oh, I meant, that is, I...
8: Never mind. Get here as fast as you can. So long.
2: Oh, I almost stuck my foot in it that time.
4: Yes, I'm afraid Superman almost did stick his foot in it. 10 minutes to travel 1,000 miles, well, that's traveling. Well, he probably won't make the same mistake again. In the meantime, what of this new assignment? Something that involves the lives of millions of people. We know, but we are pledged to secrecy because it's the biggest, most exciting thing Superman has ever done. So don't miss the new thrilling story that begins tomorrow. Same time, same station. Tune in and follow the adventures of Superman.
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13: Spy Catcher. A series of true stories of the unceasing search for enemy spies in water. Based on the memoirs of Lieutenant Colonel Oreste Pinto of the Allied Counterintelligence Service. This week's story is entitled The Absent Friend. The part of Colonel Pinto is played by Bernard Archer.
14: In the autumn of 1944, the Arnhem disaster had slowed the Allied advance, and northeast Holland was still in German hands. It was certain now that the war would last through another winter, and hundreds of young men, mostly members of resistance groups, were breaking through the German lines to join the Allies. We called them line runners. And as they came through the lines as many as 60 a night, they were funneled to my headquarters, the Dutch counterintelligence mission at Eindhoven. As with the refugees and escapers to Britain, there was always the danger of spies being filtered through. And the nearer the front line, the greater the danger. German intelligence was now desperate for information, and every line runner, whatever his claim to loyalty, had to be searched and screamed. As always, we began in the long common room of my headquarters by making a thorough examination of their personal belongings. Suspicion fell on a great number of spies because some item among their belongings aroused our interest and couldn't be satisfactorily explained.
15: Snap.
14: What did you say, Captain?
15: I said snap, sir. How many have you found?
14: 15.
15: Well, I found 20 in my lot, sir. 25 gilder notes, all crisp and clean.
14: I have 15 all crisp and clean. And they're in numerical sequence, too. Who owns your lot?
15: His name is Backhouse Flint.
14: Double-barreled and well off. Mine belong to, Fender R. I'll deal with both cases.
15: Right, sir.
14: How many line runners came through this morning?
15: About 40 of them, sir. They're from the province of Utrecht.
14: Seen any of them?
15: Yes, sir. I was there when they were searched.
14: Well, there may be some simple explanation for all this money, but I'd like to speak to someone we know we can trust before I deal with the owners.
15: I'd suggest Van Velsen, sir. He's one of the resistance leaders from Zeist. He brought his own group through last night.
14: I'll see him first.
15: Right, sir.
14: And keep your eye on this stuff.
15: Very good, sir.
16: Van Velsen, sir.
14: Oh, come in. Sit down, please. Full name, please?
16: Peter Van Velsen.
14: Where do you come from?
16: Zeist, sir, in the province of Utrecht.
14: Occupation?
16: Garage owner, a local carrier. When did you leave Zeist? 4 days ago.
14: Why did you leave?
16: Our town is in the front line now, sir. We did what we could and came through the line.
14: We?
16: My group, sir. I'm a leader of the resistance from Zeist.
14: You brought your group through the German line?
16: Yes, sir.
14: Did you have any trouble?
16: No, sir. We know the area well, and we crossed at night.
14: Did you see many Germans?
16: Yes. On the road, sir.
14: Defense position?
16: No, sir. Only at the bridges. They're moving north on the roads.
14: Did you meet up with any other resistance groups, line running?
16: Not until Het Hogenbosch. And we met up with 2 groups from Amersfoort.
14: You knew them?
16: Some of them, sir. The leaders and the couriers. We traveled with them to this camp.
14: About 40 of you arrived at the camp this morning. Do you know many of them?
16: Most of them, sir. They're resistance men.
14: Do you know the men from the area of Ames?
16: Some of them, sir.
14: Backhoist Flint?
16: No, sir.
14: Thunder R?
16: No, sir.
14: Do you know such names?
16: No, sir, but that doesn't mean very much. Perhaps one of the others would...
14: How many in this morning's group do you know? Or rather, how many are not known to you?
16: Seven or eight. But as I say, that doesn't mean very much.
14: But you're known to most of them?
16: Yes, sir.
14: Well, now that you're through the line, what do you intend to do?
16: The young ones want to join the army, sir. Princess Irena Brigade. But I don't think they'll be much use to you, sir. They need feeling. There hasn't been enough food in months. They haven't the stamina left for soldiering. By the time they've been rested and made fighting fit, the war will be over.
14: I hope so. And you?
16: Anything you say, sir. I'm a good mechanic and I can drive a vehicle. But I would like to go back to my garage when Zeist has been liberated.
14: I'll see that you do. Well, that's all for the moment. I'll see the rest of your group later.
16: Thank you, sir.
11: This way, please.
14: Well, Corporal, is Backhoist Flint there?
11: Yes, sir.
14: Right, send him in.
11: Backhoist Flint?
14: Come in. Sit down, Fiennes. Name?
17: Backhoist Flint, sir.
14: Occupation?
17: Farmer.
14: Age?
17: 37.
14: Religion?
17: Protestant.
14: Married?
17: No, sir.
14: Where are you from? Well, where do you farm?
17: In the province of Utrecht, sir. Near Amnes. About 4 miles from Amnes.
14: Large farm?
17: Oh, no, sir. 30 acres.
14: When did you leave your farm?
17: 3 days ago. Tuesday morning, sir.
14: Why did you leave your farm?
17: Well, the war, sir. I've gone to enlist in the Dutch army.
14: Utrecht is still occupied. Where did you pass through the German lines?
17: The Viking, sir.
14: Did you have any trouble? Is the line thinly held there?
17: Well, it must be, sir. I had no trouble.
14: Did you see any German units in defensive position?
17: I saw Germans on the road, sir, north of the river. But they were not in defense positions, just moving on the road.
14: Did you see any defense position?
17: No. Just my farm, sir. My farmhouse and the barns were taken over by the Germans on Tuesday morning. That's why I ran off.
14: Which German unit took your farm, you know?
17: I don't know, sir. But it's artillery. 3 large guns and, about 30 men. But I don't know which unit. And they drove in before I was awake, started digging places for guns and searching my buildings. So I ran off.
14: I see. Tell me, why were you carrying so much money with you?
17: Well, it's my life savings, sir.
14: Well, the Germans come before you're awake. They begin to search your buildings. Very rightly, you take your life savings and you run off.
17: Yes, sir.
14: But you can't have been saving for very long, can you?
17: What do you mean, sir?
14: Well, the notes are all so new and clean.
17: Oh, but I took good care of them, sir. You see, it's all I have. They're in my wallet.
14: Well, that's not what I mean. You're a small farmer. This is your life savings. Yet all the notes are new and clean, and they're also in numerical order. How could that happen?
17: I didn't keep my savings under the mattress, if that's what you think, sir. I'm not that sort of man. I know what they say about small farmers, but, well, I'm honest. Before the war, I was doing very well. I banked my money.
14: Go on.
17: Well, when the Germans came to my farm, I told them I had some business in town.
14: Where?
17: Amos.
14: The Germans are still in Amnes. Are the banks open for business?
17: Oh, yes, sir. I drew all my savings from the bank that morning and ran off and came here.
14: How did you travel?
17: Well, the Germans wouldn't let me take my cart, sir. I traveled on foot.
14: Alone?
17: Yes, sir.
14: Didn't you travel with the resistance group?
17: No, sir. But I helped the resistance. I worked with them.
14: Well, there are resistance men here from your province, some of them from Amnes. Why didn't you travel with them?
17: Well, I didn't know about that, sir. I wasn't in a group. I worked on my own and did what I could to help.
14: What kind of help?
17: Supplying food, sir. Well, they always came to a farmer for food. And if someone was to be hidden, I helped. I once hid an English airman for 3 weeks.
14: Oh? What was his name?
17: Well, I didn't know that, sir. But he was young. I think he was a fighter pilot.
14: What happened to him?
17: Unfortunately, I don't know, sir. One night, 2 men of the resistance came and took him away. I just did my bit, which was hiding him on the farm.
14: And when the resistance men left Amnes, they didn't tell you?
17: No, sir. My farm some miles away. When the Germans took my farm, I just drew my savings and left.
16: What other work did you do for the resistance?
17: Well, mostly on the railway line, sir. The line from Amsterdam to Arnhem runs near my farm.
16: Mm-hmm. What did you do?
17: Oh, nothing really important, sir. That night, when it was dark, I'd go down to the railway line. And if there were no guards about, I'd loosen two or three sleepers and try to derail the next train.
16: Did you succeed? Did you ever derail a train?
17: Yes, once, sir. A small goods train. I did this on the embankment, sir, and it went over the edge.
16: Good. And the other time?
17: Well, it sometimes caused delays. They would find the damaged place and have to repair the line. Oh, and I supplied the resistance with food, sir, when I could. And sometimes they had meetings at my farm. And sometimes I hid them there at night.
16: Can you tell me their names?
17: No, sir.
16: Why not?
17: Well, they were Utrecht men, sir. We never asked names. It was safer. What you don't know, you can't tell, can you?
16: But you know them by sight.
17: Oh, yes, sir.
16: You came to Eindhoven today with about 40 other line runners. Many of them from Utrecht, some of them from Ames. Do you know any of them?
17: No, sir. There are none there that I worked with.
16: Are you sure? None that you know?
17: No, sir.
16: Thank you. Now, that'll be all for the moment.
17: Thank you, sir. Can I have my money, sir?
16: Not yet. Look after Mr. Backhoist, Flint, and send in Van der Aar.
18: Yep. Van der Aar?
16: Come in. Sit down, please.
19: Thank you, sir.
16: Cigarette?
19: Oh, thank you, sir. They are not easy to get under German occupation.
16: Name?
19: Van der Aar, sir.
16: Age?
19: 35, sir.
16: Religion?
19: Protestant.
16: Where do you live?
19: A village near Emnes, sir.
16: You married?
19: Yes, sir.
16: Names and ages of your family?
19: My wife is Maria, sir. She is aged 33. My son is Jan, aged 8. And my daughter is little Maria, aged 6.
16: Mm-hmm. Occupation?
19: I was a clerk, sir, in the grain store in my village.
16: When did you leave your village?
19: 4 days ago, sir.
16: Why did you leave?
19: The war, sir. I talked about it with my wife, and I came here to join the Princess Irena Brigade.
16: As you know, it may only be a matter of some weeks until we liberate the north of Holland.
19: Yes, sir.
16: So, do you think it was wise to leave your family at this late time and to risk your life coming through the German line?
19: Well, you see, sir, a man of my age must do something for his country. I was a clerk in a little village. I've done little enough. And I talked about this to my wife, sir. I told her that it would all be over soon. And so I've come to join the Princess Irena. I know it is late, sir, but I want to help in the liberation of my country. Then I will return to my village.
16: Yeah. Now, you say you've done little enough. What little have you done?
19: What little I could do, sir.
16: For the resistance?
19: Yes, sir.
16: There was a resistance group near you at Ames. Did you know them?
19: Oh, yes, sir. I helped them.
16: In what way?
19: Well, you see, sir, my house is near the railway, and I would sit at my window and count the German trains that passed and make notes about them. How many ammunition trains, how many wagons, how many troop trains, and pass this on to my leader. As you see, sir, it wasn't very brave and it wasn't very dangerous, but they said it was important.
16: Do you know the names of the resistance leaders in your area?
19: Yes, sir. They're good men. Heroes.
16: Can you name them for me?
19: Yes, sir. Baron den Heysen, he is a great patriot.
16: Mm-hmm.
19: And Bebeck, Sanders, Flex, Skoit, Roloffs. Brave leader, sir.
16: Yeah. Now, you say you've been watching the German train movement. Do you know what happened to this information that you passed on? What use was made of it?
19: No, I don't know, sir. I suppose my leader passed it on to other groups further down the railway line, and it may have been used there, but I don't know. I was only a clerk, and they used me as a clerk.
16: Who did you say your leaders were?
19: Baron den Heysen, sir, and Verbeck, and Sanders, and Skoit, and Roloff's.
16: Hmm. So you finished with being a clerk, although a useful one, left your family behind, and came to enlist in the Princess Irena Brigade.
19: Yes, sir.
16: Why did you bring so much money with you?
19: Sir?
16: This money. You were only a clerk. You were leaving your family to fend for themselves. Did you feel that you had to bring so much money?
19: Oh, no, sir. I didn't deprive my family of it.
16: Didn't you? They're brand new notes, crisp and clean.
19: Well, I'll tell you about that, sir. I took them. I suppose you might call it stealing, sir, but I don't. I just took them.
16: From whom?
19: A butcher in our village, sir. A collaborator. When I made up my mind to leave and said goodbye to my wife, I wasn't going to let him get away with it. He's been playing along with the Germans all the time. When we were starving, his shop always had plenty of meat, but at prices only traitors could afford. Well, now it was my turn. I left home late that night, sir, and I knew what I was doing. I broke into his place in the early morning, and I took what was there.
16: Which morning?
19: Early on Tuesday morning, sir. But it wasn't stealing.
16: Did someone help you to break in?
19: No, sir.
16: I need to ask you a question. I want you to consider it very carefully before answering. And then answer me with the truth.
19: Yes, sir.
16: Did someone else help you to do this? And did you share the money with him?
19: There is no need to think carefully, sir. I was on my own. I kept what I took. And that's why it may seem a lot for a clerk to have.
16: All right. Now, you came to this post today with other line runners, about 40 of them.
19: Yes, sir.
16: Do you know any of them?
19: No, sir.
16: Many of them are from your province of Utrecht. Some of them are from Amos. Do you know any of them?
19: No, sir.
16: I don't mean do you know them by name. Do you know any of them by sight? Do you know their faces?
19: Well, some of them I may have seen before, sir. I seem to know some of the faces, but I don't know their names.
16: Is there any one of them that you know well?
19: No, sir.
16: Any one of them that you've met recently?
19: No, sir.
16: Any one of them that you've had dealings with?
19: No, sir.
16: Who were the leaders you said you knew?
19: Well, I knew the money by name, sir, by reputation. Everyone does.
16: What were their names?
19: Baron den Heisen. Everyone has heard of him, sir. Der Beck, Sanders, Skoit, Roloffs.
16: Thank you, Mr. Van der Aar. That will be all. For the moment. I dismissed Van der Aar and sent for my assistant, Captain Lager. Both men had told reasonable stories and had accounted for their possession of the money, but there were now two points still to be explained.
20: You want me, sir?
16: Yes, sir. Come in, Captain.
20: Any luck, sir?
16: Yes, I've seen both the men, and their stories are quite good. This, it would seem, is the life savings of Mr. Backhoist Flint, small farmer. He farms near the town of Ames. He drew it from the bank at Ames 4 days ago when he ran off to join us. Hence, the notes are clean and in numerical order.
20: I see.
16: Now, this is the property of Mr. Van der Aar, clerk in a grain store in a village near Ames. He also left 4 days ago. He's not so wealthy as a farmer, and he confesses that he took the money. He stole it in order to finance his journey from a collaborator, a local butcher. Just have a look at them.
20: All right, sir.
16: You notice that not only is each batch in numerical order, but the serial numbers of both lots of notes run in one unbroken sequence.
20: Hmm.
16: As though they've been drawn from a bank at the same time.
20: That's interesting.
16: Yes, but it isn't necessarily strange. The farmer drew that lot and ran off to join us. The local butcher drew that other lot and was robbed. But it is strange that both lots turn up at this post at the same time.
20: Well, a lot of men arrived from that area today, sir. The resistance men say the Germans are digging in there and the lads are getting out. They all came here.
16: Yes, I know. I was thinking of that. And this pair are the only two in the batch who don't know any of the others. I was wondering which German officer was financing his spies from a batch of brand new banknotes. Let me have another look at them. Thank you. That's strange.
20: Do the two men know each other, sir?
14: No, they insist they don't.
20: Well, if their stories are true, sir, the money is accounted for.
14: Life-saving and the theft.
20: Could be, sir.
14: Let's take point number two. I asked Van der Aar to name the resistance leaders in the north, and he named them as follows. Baron den Heysen, Verbeek, Flex, Saunders, Skoit, Roland.
20: Flex, sir? That's strange.
14: Isn't it? Later I asked him to repeat the names, and he omitted Flex. At the end of the interview, I asked him again, and he omitted Flex.
20: What made him do that?
14: I'm going to find out. I want you to take back Hoist Flint to the observation room. When he's safely there, I want Van der Aar taken to the adjoining room and kept there under guard until I arrive.
20: Do you think they do know each other, sir?
14: I'm going to try to prove it. Now, what I want you to do is this. It was a simple plan, and I thought it might save us a great deal of trouble. While Captain Lagus was setting the trap, I went to the little room where Van der Aar, the clerk, was under guard. Hello, Mr. Van der Aar.
0: Yes, sir?
14: I was thinking about your resistance work, and I wonder if you would agree to help me.
0: If I can, sir. What do you want me to do?
14: One of the men who arrived this morning, we think he's not a genuine resistance man.
0: I told you, sir, I don't know any of them, not any that I saw.
14: No, but your experience can help. Come over here. There's a peephole here, and there's a man sitting in the room next door. Just look through the peephole and tell me if you recognize him. His name is Backhoist Flint, and he lived quite near you. Go on.
0: All right, sir. No. No, I don't know him.
14: Can you see him quite clearly?
0: Yes, sir. I don't recognize him. Is he from my district?
14: Well, he says he is. You've never seen him before?
0: I saw him this morning when I arrived. But not before that.
14: Sit here. Well, I tell you what, let's go into that room together and I'll ask him a few questions about the resistance. I want you to listen to his answers. And afterwards, you can tell me if you think he's genuine.
0: All right, sir.

0: Blackwell Smith.
1: Yes, sir?
0: This is a friend of mine, Mr. Pander R. He lived near you at Amos. I want him to hear your story. Please sit down.
1: Yes, sir.
0: Now, this railway that you claim to have done sabotage on, where was it?
1: It was near my farm, sir. It's the line from Amsterdam to Arnhem.
0: This is the one you watched from your window, Mr. Pander R?
1: Yes, sir.
0: All right, Blackwell Smith. Let's hear the story of the railway.
1: It runs near my farm, sir. And I would go down there at night. Not very often. I told you that, sir. It was only when it was dark, and there were no Germans. I had a crowbar hidden near the embankment, a large one. And when I had a chance, I would loosen some of the sleepers.
0: You say you derailed a train?
1: Yes, sir, but it was not important. I told you that.
0: Go on.
1: I loosened some sleepers. And then I waited until it was dark.
2: Guard! Halt! When you're fixed, up!
1: Sir!
0: Oh. You are Flex. It's a pity your friend Vander R here. Let's slip that name. It's on our list of collaborators.
1: We are not friends.
2: I tell you, I have never seen this man before.
0: But he is Flex. A collaborator. And if you are not friends, can either of you explain this? Do you have the money, Captain?
3: Yes, sir.
0: Thank you. You two men really should have compared notes before you came to spy. And I mean these notes. Whoever paid you to come to spy was very careless with your lives. He paid you from the same bundle of new notes. Didn't he? And he paid you the wrong way around. I'll explain. He must have paid you, Blackhoy Splint. Or do I call you Flex? He must have paid you first with this batch of notes and told you to say, if questioned by someone like me, that you drew them from the bank at Aimless on Tuesday morning. And then he paid you, Pander R., and told you to say, if questioned, that you stole the money from the shop of the collaborator on Monday night or early Tuesday morning. How careless of him. Early on Tuesday morning, when it was still dark, as you said, the bank wouldn't be open. And Backhoist Flint had not yet drawn his so-called life savings. So how could you have stolen this higher sequence of numbers? Tell me, who was this careless German who paid you the wrong way round? He let you both down? I think you ought to tell me his name. Pander R. and Flex, alias Backhoist Flint, were sent back to base for trial. The war moved on, and I never heard what happened. It should have been a heavy sentence, for they both tried to sell their country for £100 in clean, crisp notes.

0: You've been listening to Spycatcher, with Bernard Archer as Colonel Oreste Pinto. The script was written by Robert Barr, and the program produced for the BBC.
1: 31 and a half, 32, 33, 35, 40 and 10 is 50, and 50 is a pound. 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So if you're puzzled by 31 and a half, 32, 33, 35, 40, and 10 is 50, and 50 is a pound, think decimal. Now there are 100 new pence in a pound. Think decimal. That way you'll find shopping simple.
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0: The day was warm, as London days in July can be. Behind the bars, assorted animals gazed out at the humans, and in turn, the assorted humans stared back at the animals. It was Sunday in Regent's Park, at the zoo. Muffet and I had gone there with 40 other plainclothes policemen and women. It was not, however, a Scotland Yard picnic. We were after more dangerous prey than leopards, tigers, or cobras.
1: Funny thing about monkeys, sir.
2: Hmm?
1: Look at that one.
2: Yeah, his face is rather familiar.
1: I hate to say it, sir, but I hope the commissioner never comes down here.
2: Moffat, you have no respect for your superiors.
1: Sorry, sir.
2: Come along.
1: There's another vendor, sir.
2: Yes, all right. Can't take any chances. I say there. Ice cream.
3: Sorry, sir. All out.
2: Just a moment. 1 o'clock on Sunday afternoon, and you've sold out.
3: That's right. Just going back for some more.
2: You're pulling my leg. You must have one stick left.
3: Struth, I haven't.
2: Would you open the cabinet, please?
3: Look here. Who do you think you are ordering me about?
1: Scotland Yard, young fellow, my lad. Do as you're told.
3: Scotland Yard? Why, I'm off.
4: No, you don't. Come here.
2: Now then, let's see what you've got in there.
3: Poor blimey. How'd that get in there? What is it?
2: That, my young friend, is a case of American-made nylon stockings. Brought into England in violation of the customs law and worth, I should imagine, about £500 in the black market.
3: Fancy that.
2: The question is, how did it get in your ice cream cart?
3: Well, I haven't the slightest.
1: You may remember when we get into the yard, sir.
3: You can't arrest me.
2: We're not arresting you. We're taking you down for questioning. Manacles, Moffat?
1: Right, sir.
3: Now, I don't want to go to prison. Me poor old mother. And me brother.
2: Where did you get them?
3: A chap behind the reptile cage came up with a cart. Bought all my ice cream. Put this in mine and he gave me a shilling.
2: And what were you to do with it?
3: Take it out to chap by the gate. He's got a van.
2: Moffat, get some of the men. I want that van.
1: Right, sir.

0: We were too late. The van had gone. For at least the 10th time, the quarry had eluded the trap, and we were left with a 16-year-old boy and a case of contraband nylon stockings. It was a minute incident in a tremendous exercise which had become one of the greatest threats to Britain's economy, the age-old industry of smuggling. The British limitation on import made England a perfect target for these activities. At 9 o'clock on Monday morning, I was called into the office of the Home Secretary.
1: I'm disappointed, Black. I must say that I'm extremely disappointed. The Prime Minister takes a very serious view of the situation. Something's got to be done. Something simply must be done.
0: Well, I can't defend my position, sir, but I hope you understand what we're up against. Now, we know that there's one big gang. But there are also a dozen, perhaps 100 subsidiary gangs, possibly under the same leadership, possibly not, and we don't know who they are. French, Spanish, English, Americans. They use fast planes piloted by ex-combat pilots, both RAF and American Air Force. They use 45-knot Thornycroft torpedo boats to bring the goods in, candidly, sir. The Scotland Yard is not equipped to stop them.
1: What about yesterday?
0: At the zoo, sir? Oh, well, we were informed something was going to happen, a transfer of contraband, an extremely small part of the entire problem. Unfortunately, there, as everywhere, they were as well informed as were we. Somehow, they always know when we're going to make a raid.
1: What about the boy?
0: After getting a worthless description of the man who gave him the goods, we let him go. Oh, he's being followed, but I think it's a case of a boy earning a spare shilling.
1: In other words, Black, we've made no progress whatsoever.
0: Following our present pursuits, no. To stop them, if we can, we shall need the cooperation of every nation on the continent and in the Americas.
1: Then get it.
0: All right, sir. I shall. I have one request.
1: Well?
0: Carte blanche.
1: What do you mean?
0: You've assigned me the problem, sir. Therefore, none of my methods will be questioned.
1: Very well.
0: I shall want a squadron of Royal Air Force planes at my disposal, and a destroyer for patrol.
1: What? Planes? A destroyer? Impossible.
0: They're using Spitfires, P-38s, torpedo boats.
1: But it would cost us thousands, Black.
0: Smuggling costs us hundreds of millions of pounds a year.
1: Give me a ring this afternoon. I'll see what I can do.
0: That afternoon, I received my planes and my destroyer. They were assigned to immediate patrol duty, both in the Channel and the Irish Sea. The ensuing week was devoted to arranging a conference in Amsterdam between police officials from 37 countries. For our plan to succeed, we needed the utmost in international cooperation. It was 2 days after the parley that our cooperative plans began to bear fruit. Yes. Yes, Sergeant. Oh, splendid. Put them through, will you? Över inspektör Blacktalen här. Hurdan står det till, kapten Stensrud? Go. Oh, bara bra, tack. Ja? Aha, från Stavanger. Der god, märkelig. Bravo, kapten. Det är en god begynnelse. Många tack, kapten Stensrud. Jo då. Ja, farväl. The first report of success had come from Stavanger, Norway. An unlicensed aircraft carrying a cargo of American cigarettes and whiskey had been apprehended. The crew, by their own admission, had been bound for England. But they would not, however, divulge the names of their employers. With this international cooperation during the month of June, a number of smuggling attempts were halted. In Portugal, West Germany, Spain, and even Italy, 3 aircraft were confiscated in Northern Ireland, but at best, these were scattered victories. Our prisoners were little men. The big man was still at large. On July 16th, men of the special branch arrested a London postman who was brought to my office.
2: Hello, Black.
0: Oh, Phillips. Nice to see you again.
2: I should like you to meet Mr. Edgar Thwaite, a loyal servant of the Crown. I'm sure that he wants to tell you about his novel method of delivering black market produce.
0: Sit down, Thwaite. What have you to say for yourself?
2: What do you expect me to say?
0: Oh. From whom do you receive the goods?
2: I don't know.
0: Come now.
2: I don't. I make my letter delivery same as always. And the packages that's got the stuff are special marked. I take them home and wait till I get a telephone call. Then I deliver the packages where I'm told.
0: You say that the packages are specially marked?
2: That's right. They put in my bin before I get to the post office.
0: And you have no idea who puts them there?
2: No.
0: Who contacted you in the first place to do this job?
2: It wasn't me. It was my wife.
0: Your wife?
2: She was walking along the road. A man came up and asked her if she wanted some nylon stockings. She said yes. And he said that she could get as many as she wanted if I would work for him.
0: And this man knew that you were a postman?
2: I suppose so. Edie and I had a talk, and I decided to do it. The man called that night, and I said, okay. That's how it started.
3: Frighteningly simple, isn't it, Black?
0: Are there others in the post office engaged in this activity?
2: I don't know. I don't care.
0: Wait outside, please. Well, it's a little more. You chaps better get to work on the post offices.
3: Like otterheads, Black. Feel sorry, though, for that little chap. A few more years and he'd have had his pension.
0: You must have known that when he took the chance. We're going to stop him and others like him.
3: That's why I like you, Black. Hmm? You're so earnest when you're working.
0: Oh. Yes, I suppose I am, but, you know, I've been a policeman for so long, and so I've got a difficult habit to break. The investigation of the post office department netted us 15 more arrests, and we began to feel that although each arrest in itself was minor, the results when totaled were surely making the distribution of contraband increasingly difficult. It was tedious and frustrating work, for these peddlers were little people, but we knew that by checking the distributors, we could eventually destroy the overseas source organizations. On July 19th at 5 o'clock, I received word from Calais that my associates with the French police had seen a torpedo boat putting to sea, but due to the heavy overcast, had been unable to maintain contact. Our destroyer, somewhere in mid-channel, was notified of this development.
4: The destroyer's equipped with radar, sir. They might get them.
0: We better wireless Captain Newton. Tell him I'm leaving immediately in an observation aircraft and we keep in contact with him.
4: Very good, sir.
0: You hold on here, will you, Moffat? I shan't be long.
4: Right, sir.

0: Lovely old buses, these Hudsons. I used to fly them over the North Sea.
1: Thought they'd buried them all.
0: British economy, old bean. British economy.
1: There's not too much light left.
0: I know. We shall be able to spot them. Boat like that will leave quite a wake.
1: Where is that destroyer?
0: Want to break radio silence? Try to reach them?
1: No, I better not.
0: Hello?
1: Huh? You see something?
0: Down there. See?
1: Yes. It's hard to tell, though.
0: All serene. We'll have a look.

0: Everything all right, old boy?
1: Yes, splendid, thanks. My ears, you know. It happens in lifts, too.
0: Oh. I'm taking her into the wind. Give us a better chance to have a long look at her.
2: Torpedo boat, all right. Thornycroft, MPT. Swing around again, will you?
0: Getting dark. If you're sure, better give our position to the destroyer.
2: Righto.
0: Transmitter takes a moment to warm up. She's an odd one, all right. No flag. Can't see. Back! Machine guns!

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0: Lieutenant Tunney was able to land the aircraft on the surface of the water, but the Hudson began to settle almost immediately after she struck.
1: We've only got a minute or two before she goes down. Are you all right, Black?
0: We wrestled out of the seats, and I felt a moment's panic when I thought I was entangled in the straps of the cumbersome parachute.
1: Here, I'll give you a hand with it. All right now, the door, come on!
0: The floor of the plane began to tilt as we crawled upward toward the door.
1: We'll have a go at it. Together now! Blasted thing's jammed! Try again!
2: Once more now.
0: We smashed at it again and again.
1: It moved a bit! Once more now!
0: And then the incredible relief as it gave and allowed us escape into the black and turbulent haven of the North Sea.
1: Watch the wing!
3: Boat! Coming this way!
1: What?
3: Swim this way! Lieutenant! Lieutenant Tunney!
4: Ahoy! That line here! Did you catch it?
3: Got it! Oh, wait! The other man!
4: Hold fast!
3: There's another man!
5: Can you get aboard the line, or do you want a ladder?
3: No. I can manage.
5: Here, take my hand.
0: There's another man in there. The current must have carried him off.
5: Sorry. Half throttle. Keep your eyes open for that destroyer.
0: We've got to find him. Use a searchlight.
5: Can't do it. The destroyer.
0: Then give me your raft and let me go after him.
6: I'll get it ready, sir.
5: Sorry about this, but it's your own fault.
0: But you'll leave him to drown?
5: Nothing personal, you understand? Oh. But we had to shoot you down. I'm hardly expendable, you know. Usually don't make this trip myself. Couldn't let you notify the destroyer of our position. Who are you? Army?
0: Scotland Yard.
5: Oh, you're the people who've been messing up my organization.
0: If Lieutenant Tunney dies, there'll be a murder charge against you.
5: I'm making money. I'll take that chance.
6: Raft's ready, sir.
5: Right. Cut the throttle. Get it over the side. Put a torch in it. The policeman wants to find his friend.
6: Okay.
5: You may need this. Contraband. It'll keep you warm until you're picked up. There you are, sir. Bottle of Johnny Walker's finest. This case was on its way to Africa. We think we can get more for it by returning it to England. It'll keep you warm. Hang on to it. Now you may look for your friend,

0: I did hang on to the bottle. For 2 miserable hours, whilst with the torch I probed the darkness for a sign of Lieutenant Tunney. Then the destroyer picked me up and we continued the search, but it was fruitless. There was no sign of the torpedo boat, and it was dawn when we put back to Dover, and I returned, still hanging on to the bottle of Johnny Walker, to Scotland Yard. There I finally relinquished it to Physical Laboratory for fingerprints.
1: Bloody fine job, sir, hanging on to that bottle.
0: Oh? Prince?
1: Right you are, sir.
0: Who is it?
1: Englishman. Name of Spencer. Gerald Spencer. War Office files. Discharged 1945. Left England for the continent in 1947. Officially, at least, has never returned.
0: Well, Spencer, huh?
1: Yes, sir.

0: for the continent, 1947. Officially, at least, has never returned.
1: Well, Spencer?
0: Yes, sir. He's got a sister, Marion.
1: Oh, good. Where can she be reached?
0: Here, sir. At their yard.
1: What?
0: Policewoman. Attached to the special branch.
1: Do you realize what that means? The information leaks.
0: Yes, sir. She was assigned to us last month on that raid in Regent's Park Zoo.
1: Get her here, Muppet.
0: Right, sir.
2: We learned that Miss Spencer was not on duty that day. So Muppet and I went to her house. She let us in. There were a pair of nylon stockings drying on a towel draped over the back of the chair.
3: You must forgive the appearance of my place, Inspector. It's my day off.
2: This is an official call, Miss Spencer. I spent an interesting few minutes with your brother last night.
3: Gerald?
2: Yes. It was in the Channel. When was the last time that you saw him?
3: Not since 1947.
2: Oh? You had no contact whatsoever with him since that time?
3: A few letters, that's all.
2: We've tried to maintain secrecy in our operations against smuggling, Miss Spencer. But at almost every turn, our movements have become known.
3: But why'd you come to me?
2: We thought that possibly you could tell us how your brother knew that a patrol plane was searching for him and consequently shot it down.
3: Well, I don't know.
2: Resulting in the death of the pilot, Lieutenant Tunney.
3: Because I'm his sister, you think that... Inspector, I've been with the Yard for 2 years, and you'll find that my record is very good.
2: I have no doubt of it. If I'm wrong, Miss Spencer, I owe you a profound apology. But as a policewoman, you must realize that every possibility must be explored.
3: Well, I understand.
2: We wish to search your house.
3: I don't... Yes, of course. You shan't have to search, Inspector. There's a wireless in my cupboard over there.
2: Muppet?
0: Yes, sir.
2: Stay with it, Muppet.
0: Right, sir.
2: How long have you been in communication with him?
3: 1 year.
2: Did he complete his delivery last night?
3: Yes. The things were brought here. They're in my garage.
2: Why have you done this?
3: Why not? It was exciting. It seemed a good way to make a lot of money. Gerald got some pals together on the continent and started bringing stuff over.
2: Who are they? Where are they?
3: Why should I tell you?
2: We know your brother's the leader.
3: What if he is?
2: Simply that he's committed murder. And he'll hang for it.
3: I'm sorry. I'm sure he didn't mean to. He's a nice chap. An awfully nice chap.
2: After she was taken, the house was watched. And another arrest was made when a van and 2 men came to collect the contraband goods. Muffet and I sat by the wireless for 2 days, waiting. On the afternoon of the 22nd, the receiver sparked into life.
4: Here it is, sir.
2: All right, get it down carefully.

0: They won't acknowledge, sir.
1: No, no, don't. Don't. Say there's trouble with the equipment and then break it off midway, sir.
0: Yes, sir.
1: Ah, we'll hope they don't get wind up. Here, let me see that. En route with shipments from Rotterdam. Should arrive usual point at 2000 hours. Four boats. Have vans ready.
0: 8 o'clock, sir. We're past four now. And where would the usual point be?
1: Doesn't really matter, Moffat. I want our planes to patrol the Holland coast and west. We'll board the destroyer. I think, Moffat, we've got a chance to smash Spencer and his gang. Moffat and I stood on the bridge as the hysterical warnings from the destroyer's siren cleared our path from the harbor. Then the lean, gray monster turned its head to the coast of Belgium and at 40 knots bit into the waters of the North Sea.
2: Captain Newton, radar spotted two.

0: craft traveling in a northwesterly direction, about 3,000 yards off the port quarter.
1: Yeah, very good. Sound paddle stations. Request 4.7 tourists to arm and make ready.
0: Very good, sir.
1: Helm, alter course to 022.
2: 022, sir.
1: Now, Inspector.
3: I wonder about the other two boats, Captain. We better contact the patrol planes.
1: Quartermaster, notify wireless to request three aircraft, Operation Black.

0: Have a look through the glass, Inspector. They're Thornycroft, MPTs.
1: Yeah, thanks. Well, I can't be sure.
2: But the first boat could be the same one.
0: Yeah, they're changing course. We'll put a shot across the bow. A turret two. Warning salvo.
3: Aye, sir.
2: I don't think you'll stop them with that.
0: I hope we can. Because in a run, they can do a few more knots than we can.
2: They're separating.
0: You want them stopped, Inspector?
2: You can't catch them?
0: No.
2: All right. Blow them out of the water.
0: Fire at will.
3: Pump, pump.
0: Fire at will.

0: 6 minutes later, we pulled the survivors from the water. There were three of them, including Gerald Spencer. The other two boats had capitulated after skirmishes with attacking aircraft. The operation has cost His Majesty's government thousands of pounds, but the return on the investment could be calculated in the millions. Pursuit. And the pursuit was ended.
1: 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Music was composed and conducted by Marlon Skiles. John Daner stars as Inspector Peter Black, with Raymond Lawrence as Sergeant Moffat. Also featured in the cast were Irene Tedrow, Terry Kilburn, Eric Snowden, Dan Tobin, Byron Kane, and Tom Holland.
2: Pursuit!
1: The makers of Wrigley's Spearmint Chewing Gum hope you've enjoyed tonight's story of Pursuit and that you're enjoying Wrigley's Spearmint Gum every day.

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0: It's time to join the American Family Robinson again in Centerville. In our last program, Luke was successful in promoting the romance of Windy Bill and Miss Timmons to the point where he can be pretty sure he'll get Windy off his hands. But just as Editor Luke was gloating over this achievement, the Herald's business manager came in to tell him that the Herald is in a serious situation. The paper is running a deficit of $6,000. Luke and Dick Collins, his son-in-law and star member of his staff, are staying at the office, trying to get the extent of the damage before the stockholders' meeting, which is to be held in the morning. And meanwhile, we join Mrs. Robinson and Betty at the Robinson home, where they are waiting and wondering.
1: But, Mother, didn't Daddy give you any idea of what's up? Why the family conference?
2: No, he didn't, dear. But it must have been something to do with the reason they're staying so late at the office. I wish I knew.
1: Maybe it's good news. Maybe it's going to be a surprise party.
2: No, I'm afraid not, Betty. Your father sounded pretty worried when I talked to him. There must be something wrong with the paper.
1: Well, let's not worry about it until we find out. There couldn't be anything seriously wrong with the Herald. Why, it's like the Soldiers' Monument. It's there and always has been and always will be.
2: Well, we'll find out what it is that's wrong soon enough. They'd better come soon if that roast isn't to be spoiled. And at 45 cents a pound, that would be a tragedy.
1: Now, don't talk to me about meat prices. I get a headache every time I go to the butcher's. Dick and I'll be living on soup bones if it keeps up. And that roast certainly isn't ruined yet.
2: Betty, the idea. Eating with your fingers. Well, marriage certainly hasn't helped you to grow up.
1: Oh, darling. Marriage hasn't added one bit to my sense of dignity, and it hasn't reconciled me to my own cooking either.
2: Well, I hope the same thing is not true of Dick.
1: Oh, he seems to get along on my culinary efforts well enough. But I'll never get my meals to taste like the ones Mother used to make.
2: Oh, nonsense. You're as good a cook as I ever was, and you'll get used to your own cooking.
1: Heaven forbid. As long as I'm not used to playing housewife, it's rather fun. But something tells me I'm going to get terribly used to it. And then...
2: Betty, are you talking seriously or just talking?
1: I never was more serious in my life. What am I going to do when it ceases to be ridiculous and amusing to see Dick coming up the walk after work, casting a proprietary eye on the petunias in the front yard? And when it isn't exciting anymore to meet him at the front door with a frilly apron on, huh?
2: Well, why be cynical? Why should it cease to be amusing?
1: Darling, you're not going to tell me that love's young dream goes on forever. Of course I'll get used to it. And it'll seem routine and humdrum. And then I repeat, what am I going to do?
2: The same thing everyone else does, my foolish daughter. You're going to make the best of it. You're going to be as good a homemaker as you know how.
1: And be like all the other Centerville housewives.
2: Well, is that such a horrid fate?
1: Oh, Mrs. Smith, do try some of my apple pie. A new recipe. And have you seen a new movie? I saw it twice this afternoon. It was really good. Hearts aflame, it was. And I was saying to the plumber just this morning, oh, no, Mother, I'm not going to be like that.
2: Am I like that, Betty?
1: No, of course not. You're different. You've got balance and poise and brains that go on working no matter what you're doing. But I'm not like that, Mother. My mind, if any, has to have something to work on. If I keep on just doing housework, I'll vegetate.
2: All of which is sheer nonsense.
1: I'm not so sure it is nonsense. Don't know what it'll be, but I'll have to do something. Maybe a job will be the answer.
2: Fooey!
1: Mother! Such language! Where in the world did you get it?
2: From Bob, and I repeat it. Fooey. If you think you'll get away from a routine, humdrum existence by getting a job, you're wrong. Running a household is as much of a job as any other. And whether your job is to make a home or to make boilerplate in a factory, your attitude toward it should be the same.
1: And what attitude should it be, teacher?
2: Well, that's up to you. You can encourage in yourself a chronic state of discontent with your surroundings, and with the conditions which your work imposes on you. In other words, you can be a failure. Mm-hmm. Or you can accept the necessary inconveniences and hardships which go with beginning things and devote your energy and initiative to doing your job as well as you know how and moving steadily upward by your own efforts, just as your foremothers have done.
1: Foremothers? Oh, darling, that's a new one.
2: Well, I don't know that there is such a word, but there ought to be. Your forefathers built up the nation's industry by devoting themselves to their jobs and made America the richest nation in the world. but it was your four mothers who were most instrumental in making American homes the most modern and comfortable in the world. It took both of them to make America the envy of the world.
1: Well, at least you've succeeded in making me feel properly sheepish, Mother. I don't suppose I'm half the girl my pioneer foremothers were.
2: Well, you needn't feel sheepish. You're not the only one who seems to have forgotten our American ideals. But I haven't forgotten them, and I don't intend to. I haven't seen anything new yet that could take the place of them, as a guide to living or as a guide to America. Oh, well, the sermon is over, and so is the dinner hour. Yeah, I do wish the men folks would come.
1: Yeah, even Windy Bill is missing. I don't know what could be keeping him away at the dinner hour. I've never known that to happen before.
2: He's dining with his fiancée tonight, thank goodness.
1: His what?
2: Good heavens. Oh, I was so worried about Luke that I do believe I forgot to tell you.
1: What?
2: Why, Miss Timmons has finally accepted Windy. They are going to be married next month.
1: The mother! How could you forget that? Why, it's marvelous. Windy Bill and Miss Timmons.
2: Yes.
1: Wait till I tell Dick. Poor Windy.
2: Poor Miss Timmons, even if he is my brother.
1: Well, I don't know which, but it's probably both. If there's anything funnier than Windy married to Timmons, it's vice versa. It's going to be marvelous to watch. Do you think she'll henpeck him?
2: I'm sure I hope so. He certainly needs it.
1: And what a merry dance he'll lead her. She'll be forever getting him out of jail.
2: Oh, if he's foolish enough to get in, you can depend on Letitia Timmons to leave him there. That's why it's so perfect. At last he's met his match. Well, I do hope she pounds some sense into him.
1: Oh, it'll be too bad if she does. He's such a grand example of a foolish ne'er-do-well, it'd be a shame to spoil him.
2: You wouldn't think so if you'd had him underfoot as long as I have. Oh, it'll be heavenly not to have to listen to his silly ideas about the advancement of mankind and himself. And to have that room of his vacant again.
1: Well, don't count your chickens before they're hatched, dear. He may bring her here to live.
2: Oh, Betty, don't even mention such a thing. Oh, I couldn't bear that.
1: Well, I don't think Timmons would do it. She's too independent. And anyway, if Windy Bill suggests that way, you can just say, well...
2: Oh, Betty, the door.
1: Oh, I'll go. It's probably the hungry horde.
2: Betty, is it Lou?
1: No, it's only Bob. You are nervous, Mother.
3: Yeah. Only Bob. Don't pay any attention to me. It's the one who even bothered to open the door. It's the one who even know I'm living.
1: Well, what brought this on?
3: Well, that's what I get everywhere. It's only Bob.
2: Bob, whatever's the matter with you? I never heard such nonsense.
3: Nonsense, huh? Well, how would you feel if you never got any consideration? If you were the office doormat, nobody even condescended to permit you to inquire what's going on. Now, you'd think I was a babe in arms.
1: Well, you are, Bobby. You are. Here. Here, have a hunk of roast and you'll feel better.
3: Sure. Throw me a piece of meat to keep me quiet.
2: Oh, you're going to ruin that roast between you. Now, Bob, what's the matter?
1: Yeah, tell us all before you boil over.
3: All right, go ahead and be funny. You can afford to. With that husband of yours getting all the breaks.
1: What do you mean?
3: He gets into conferences, sure. He gets told what it's all about. He gets all the attention.
2: Robert, behave yourself.
3: Oh, that makes me sore.
1: We gathered that you're sore, but what we want to know is what makes you sore.
3: Well, just this. Say, how about another piece of meat?
1: Not till you tell. Give, dear. We're all ears.
3: Well, what happens, I ask you? I come into the office after lunch and find everybody tiptoeing past Dad's door, like they were afraid of waking the baby, and shushing me every time I ask what's up and shaking their heads like all was over but the flowers and the last rites.
2: Oh, Betty, there must be something awful the matter.
1: Now, Mother, go on, Bob.
3: Now, you bet there was something awful the matter. When the son of the owner and one of the best-leg men on the staff is pushed aside like so much chaff...
1: Yes?
3: Well, even Dot refuses to divulge this important secret that everybody knows but me. And she sure should know it, being at the switchboard and all. And will she tell?
1: Will she?
3: No. And everybody goes home except the big, important executives like Dick Collins, the shrimp.
1: Well, I'll let that pass, but I'll warn you, you better...
2: But did you find out?
3: Did I? Who cares? Who cares whether I did or not?
1: Well, we do, sweetheart, if you'll ever get to it.
3: Well, the big guys, they go into conference and stay there forever. Dot goes home mad and won't wait for me. That's a mere detail of what happens later.
2: What happens later, Bob?
3: I'm standing around the door of Dad's office where the big powwow is going on, and Dick comes crashing out, nearly knocking me down.
1: Well, you shouldn't have been listening at the keyhole.
3: Who said anything about...
2: Robert, you're not too old to be spanked, and if you don't get on with this,
3: All right. So Dick comes out, and he all but pats me on the head and says, "Now run along home, will you, Bob, and tell the girls we'll be out in a few minutes, and that's all."
1: That's all?
2: You... You don't know what it is, then?
3: Well, of course I don't. I get sent home. I get sent on errands. I get the crumbs from the table of the big guys. Now, how about that piece of meat now?
1: You don't get any. You pulled a hoax. All that fuming over nothing, and you don't even know.
3: Well, isn't that just what it's all about? I don't know. Well, am I a man or am I a mouse?
1: I've never been able to figure that one out.
3: Now, that's probably them now. Well, you can tell them I've gone to my room. If there's anything they condescend to discuss with me, why...
1: Oh, Dick. Dick, where's Father?
4: He'll be along. I wanted to get here first, so he won't have to tell you.
2: Oh, what is it, Dick? What is it?
4: It's the Herald. It's pretty serious. It hasn't been making money for a long time, and it's pretty much in debt. Behind in taxes, too, and...
2: Oh.
4: Well, we may have to give it up entirely.
2: Oh, Dick. No.
4: I'm sorry. There isn't any way to tell you except straight.
2: The Herald finished. Oh, it will finish Luke, too. Is he all right?
4: He's pretty much broken up. That's why I wanted to get here first. To prepare you so you could meet him and make it easier for him.
3: Oh, well, gee, Dick. Isn't there anything can be done? Gosh, I didn't know that was what it was.
4: We're doing our best to find a way out of it, but...
1: Oh, but the Herald. Well, I didn't think anything like that could happen to the Herald. It's always seemed so solid and permanent. Like the Constitution.
4: You chose an unfortunate example, honey.
1: Wait.
4: I'm afraid even the Constitution's solidity is being questioned these days. And if that goes, everything goes. And I guess on a day when the most revered document ever framed might be thrown overboard like a worn-out shoe, we couldn't expect the Herald to last.
2: The Herald? Oh, it couldn't be happening to the Herald.
4: Well, it is, and we've got to face it.
2: Oh, of course we have to, but think what it means to all of us, to you and Betty and Bob.
4: And every person who works on the paper. That's what makes it so hard for Mr. Robinson. He's always felt directly responsible for every person under him, from the office boy up. He minds that more than the fact that the paper he's built up so carefully all these years is about to crash.
2: Oh.
4: I've tried to make him see that all his employees will get along, that we can do a lot toward helping them get other jobs. But it doesn't do much good.
2: Poor Luke. I know how he feels about his employees. Losing them will be like losing part of himself.
3: Well, I guess it's up to us to help him now, isn't it? I mean, we've got to show him that we can do something for him for a change. He's been doing things for us for a long time.
2: Well, it'll help him a lot to know you feel that way, dear.
1: Well, it's not a bad break at all. Haven't I been looking for something to do And isn't this my chance to do something with a reason?
4: No, we don't have to ring you in on it just yet, Betty.
1: But I
4: know I can find something, and if Bob and I can sort of form a private corporation to get funds together to restore the Herald...
3: Why, sure we can. Why, after all, are we mice or men?
2: Men, both of you, thank goodness. Oh, you're dears, and I'm proud of you.
1: Well, I'm not out of it. You'll see. We'd better all go and watch for Daddy, though, and form a welcoming committee. He'll need one.
2: Mm. One look at your faces is all he'll need to cheer him up.
1: He's coming up the walk now, Mother.
2: Oh.
1: And he's walking like an old man.
2: Oh. Luke, dear. Welcome home.
1: Daddy.
0: Is the Herald lost? Or will the young Robinsons find a way to save it? Join us on our next program and see what happens. Until then, goodbye. The American Family Robinson, which is broadcast regularly over this station, is written by Douglas Silver and Marjorie Bartlett and produced by the National Industrial Council.

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Take one man on a mission of vengeance. Let him stalk a brutal, unknown killer in a town of strangers. That's our story. Dead Ringer, taken from the files of John Steele, adventurer.

0: Hello, friends. This is John Steele. We're back this week to bring you another story of suspense and hard, fast action. So turn down the light, get a grip on that chair, and hang on. This week's tale takes us out to the blistering sands of our own western desert where I first met Bill Allen. But here he is to tell you his story himself. Bill?
1: You know, home is a funny thing. When you're there, you never appreciate it, but every mile you get away from it, it starts looking better and better. At least, that's the way it was with me. I'd had a fight with my paw, and I'd been away from home for 15 years, but somehow I'd never really been out of touch with the old place. Every week, Paw had the Canyon City Herald sent to me, and every once in a while, I'd get a hankering to go back, but I kept putting it off. Then one day, something happened that made up my mind for me. The Herald said Paw had been shot dead, and his killer had got away. I took the train to the nearest depot, bought a horse, and started the 3-day ride across the desert to Canyon City. I guess it was about the middle of the second day. The sun was out and was hot as blazes. All right, come on, boy, now. Keep your head up. Okay, fella. You want to rest? We will. Seems to me you've been resting more than you've been walking.
2: Go on, take a stretch for yourself.
1: What's the matter, fella? I'm hot, too, you know. If you'd use a little of that pep when I'm on your back, we'd have been in Canyon City by now. Huh? What's the matter?
2: Okay,
1: I'm coming. Don't get hot under the saddle. I don't know why you just can't take it easy like any other horse. It's you gotta go run. Huh? Hey, no wonder you was fussing. Take it easy, mister.
2: Wait till I get you rolled over.
1: There. Water, yeah. All right, just take it easy, fella. All right, there you are. Hey, not so much.
3: Sand.
1: Huh?
3: Sand.
1: Yeah, it's funny of it, huh?
3: No. Sand.
1: Why don't you just lay back and rest?
3: Sand.
1: Yeah, I heard you. Now, you leave everything to me. I'll have you fixed up in no time. Mister. Hey, mister. He's dead. Must be identification on him someplace. No, not here.
2: Well, maybe the back pocket.
1: No. Oh, yeah. Here's a wallet. Let's see, money. He must have cards. Oh, yeah. Caleb Baxter, Butte, Montana. Montana, huh? Why not? Yeah, why not? Did you ever play a hunch? That's what I did. It just seemed to me that if Pa had enemies in Canyon City, I'd do a lot better if I changed my name. I took his guns off him and buried him there in the desert, and from then on I was Caleb Baxter. I got into town late the third day and headed for the only hotel. I figured if Baxter had been a stranger in Canyon City, he'd have stayed there. If I got past the desk using the name, I could get away with it anywhere in town. I signed the register, and the clerk looked at it and just handed me my key, and that was that. Well, cleaned up and headed over to the bar across the street.
4: Yes, sir, mister. What'll it be?
1: Whiskey, straight.
4: Yes, sir, whiskey.
5: I'm telling you, Wendy, I ought to run you out of town.
6: What'd you say?
5: I said I ought to run you out.
6: Man, you couldn't walk anybody out of town. What's more, run away? Well,
5: that was the worst haircut a man ever got.
6: Well, now, I'll tell you, Sam, them scissors had a tough time getting around the corners on that square head of yours.
5: Now, you listen here, Wendy.
1: Whiskey. All right, leave the bottle.
5: Yeah.
1: What's going on down there?
4: Oh, they're just kidding old Wendy.
1: Huh? Huh?
4: He's a town barber, has been for years.
1: Windy town.
4: What say, mister?
1: Nothing.
5: Now, I ain't gonna take it no more, that's all. You made a fool out of me for the last time.
6: Now, wait a minute, Sam.
5: Now, get back.
6: We was just a fool.
5: This thing's loaded.
6: Don't you think you'd better...
7: Hey, any of you guys know Windy Thompson?
6: Yes, sir, mister. That's me.
7: Well, I've been looking for you.
6: What's that?
7: Well, you see, a partner of mine come through Canyon City a few months back.
8: And you gave him a haircut.
7: Well, now, mister, anytime I...
8: He said you were the worst barber west of the Big Bend country.
7: What?
8: And if I ever got out here, I was to get his quarter back or have your hide.
7: He did.
5: He was right, mister. I'm telling you, that man should be behind bars. He does something to a head of hair.
8: That's what I heard.
5: Now, look at me, for instance.
8: Would you mind putting that gun up? Makes me a little nervous.
5: Hmm? Oh, yeah. Well, now, look at me. I ain't got much hair, but...
8: It appears to me like Windy owes you one on the house.
5: Hmm? Well... Yeah, he sure does.
8: What'd he say, Windy?
7: Okay.
8: All right, now supposing you and me have a drink.
7: Sure.
5: Yeah, and don't you forget either.
7: Yeah, sure.
8: Whiskey?
7: Sure. About that partner of yours. I don't remember cutting anything.
8: I just made that up.
7: You what? Hey, Sam.
8: Shut up.
7: Huh?
8: Don't you know when you're well off?
7: Guess I ought to thank you.
8: Somebody had to do something.
7: Yeah, what's your name?
8: Baxter, Caleb Baxter.
7: Yeah? Well, thanks, Baxter.
9: That was mighty fast thinking, young man.
8: Hmm?
7: Howdy, Mr. Clemens.
9: Hello, Windy.
7: Baxter, Mr. Clemens. He runs the town paper.
8: Oh, hi.
9: Baxter. Yeah? Baxter, you from around here?
8: No, I'm a stranger in town.
9: I knew that name wasn't on the subscription list.
8: No. Say, you might be able to help me, Mr. Clemens.
9: Come on, we can talk over at my table.
7: Go ahead, kid. I'll wait for you.
8: Okay.
9: By all rights, I should be mad at you.
8: Oh, why?
9: Well, you took a good headline away from me. Now, what can I do for you?
8: Well, I want to talk to you about Jed Allen.
9: What'd you say your name was?
8: Caleb Baxter.
9: What do you want to know about Jed Allen?
8: Did he have any enemies?
9: No, none that I know of.
8: I heard there was a couple of people around that had it in for him.
9: Possible.
8: Came in town quite a bit, didn't he?
9: No, Jed stuck pretty close to the ranch.
8: Did he own his place?
9: Never heard he didn't. What's on your mind, Baxter?
8: Nothing. Been any strangers in town?
9: Well, I haven't seen any.
8: What do you mean by that?
9: Well, there was a rumor going around that someone was living in the old Benson place.
8: Where's that?
9: It's just a little shack south end of town. It was just a rumor.
8: Well, thanks, Mr. Clemens. Look, can I drop in and talk to you again?
9: Anytime, Baxter, anytime.
8: Thanks. Windy.
7: Yeah.
8: Look, come here a minute.
7: Yeah, what's up, kid?
8: You know the old Benson place?
7: Sure.
8: Will you take me to it?
7: Let's go. Come on.

0: Hold it here. It's about 100 feet down the road on the right.
1: Okay, thanks. I'll wait here.
0: Sure like to know what's going on around here.
1: You dirty low.
0: Hey, what happened?
1: Somebody took a shot at me.
0: Where'd you come from?
1: Over by the shack. I took a couple of hits. I don't think I hit him.
0: Hey, there he goes.
1: What? Come on.
0: There. All right. Come on.
1: Oh, which way did he go?
0: Headed out of town.
1: Come on.
0: Yeah. Oh, now he is, kid. Two dice. Lost him.
1: Yeah. I might as well head back to town. Next morning, I went over to the Herald's office and told Mr. Clements what had happened. He suggested I go out to the ranch and talk to the old Mexican woman that had kept house for Paul. Seemed strange riding up that road I'd been over so many times as a kid, just as if I'd never been away. The prairie was lying hot and dusty under a broiling sun, not a breath of air stirring. Then I come over the rise by the split pine. There was the ranch, nestling down the hollow under the big shade tree. I rode through the gate, past the spring house with the moss on the roof, and on up to the hitching rail. All the hands must have been out working the herd, because there wasn't a living thing in sight. There was no way to come home.

0: Padre mio, I am coming. You have to break down the door.
1: Hello, ma'am.
0: What do you want?
1: I'd like to come in and rest a bit. It's hot riding.
0: There is water at the spring house.
1: Well, it's more than that, ma'am. See, I'd like to talk to you.
0: Who you are?
1: Baxter, ma'am. Caleb Baxter.
0: I do not know you.
1: No. I want to talk to you about Mr. Allen.
0: I am busy. Go away.
1: Please, ma'am. See, it's kind of important.
0: All right. You talk.
1: Can I come in?
0: Madre mia.
1: Thank you.
0: What are you looking at?
1: The room. Nice room.
0: Stay out of there.
1: I won't hurt nothing, ma'am.
0: Stay out.
1: Please.
0: Look, I'm busy. What do you want?
1: How long did you work for Mr. Allen?
0: 10, 12 years.
1: These his guns?
0: Leave them alone.
1: Okay. Nice man to work for?
0: Señor Allen. The good man.
1: Yeah, I thought so.
0: Never get angry. Never.
1: Yeah.
0: Everyone his friend. Picture over the fireplace.
1: Nice looking man.
0: I don't know who could do this thing.
1: No, don't get upset.
0: He was so good.
1: What's your name?
0: Maria.
1: That's better. See, that's what I wanted to talk to you about, Maria.
0: See?
1: Was there anyone who'd kill Mr. Allen?
0: No. No one would kill Senor Allen.
1: Somebody did, though. Now think, Maria, have you any idea who might have done it?
0: No one.
1: Any of the ranch hands?
0: No.
1: Anybody in town?
0: No.
1: Think, Maria.
0: Please. You go now, please.
1: Okay.
0: Such a terrible thing. Why do not someone do something?
1: We will, Maria. We will.

0: I'd counted on Maria giving me some kind of lead, and instead I'd got nothing. The killer's trail was as cold as a mountain stream. I didn't know what to do next. On the way back into town, I stopped in at Wendy's barbershop. I needed somebody to talk to, and he was as good as any.
1: Howdy, kid. They two in the jiffy.
0: It's okay, Wendy. No hurry.
1: This is up down, Caleb. Find a couple of good Gazettes there.
0: Thanks.
1: So then it's sensible, mister. I don't care what you have to say. I don't think Kansas City needs a new highway. Why, if you put one of them concrete racetracks through our town, why, there's no telling what kind of foreigners will be getting around here. Why, I said, I wouldn't vote for it if the governor herself came down here and said, Wendy, Kansas City's got to be put on the map. No, sir, I said, don't count on me. And he gave me a lot of hocus-pocus about being behind the times and such, and when he was all through, I said, mister, I still feel the same way. That'll be 25 cents, Joe. Thank you. Nice talking to you. Okay, kid, you're next. You remember Joe from the saloon, don't you, kid?
0: Yeah, sure. Hi, Joe.
2: Hello, Baxter.
1: See you tonight, Joe.
2: Yeah.
1: What'll it be, Caleb?
0: Haircut and leave me something to comb.
1: Just don't you worry. Got something to tell you soon, Joe, please. Said I see you tonight, Joe.
2: Yeah. You look through the new Gazette?
1: No, ain't had time. Don't know why he can't buy his own.
2: Hey, you see this one on page 17?
1: Good as last month?
2: Better.
1: Let me see. Thank God you're right.
0: Hey, Wendy, how about my haircut?
1: Huh? Sure. Got to see that one.
0: I did.
1: Huh.
0: Tell me, what's this about a new highway?
1: State's been trying to put it through ever since the war. But it's just like I was saying.
0: Don't the townspeople want it?
1: Oh, some does and some don't. You see,
0: bring a lot of business to town.
1: That's what Mr. Clement says, but you say he was leaving, Joe?
2: No hurry. I don't go to work till 5.
1: Ah. Thinks a barbershop's a public library. And for 2 bits, too.
0: Clements is right, you know.
1: About what?
0: The road.
1: Oh! Well, they're putting it up to a public referendum. Vote. Sure to be beaten, though.
0: Why?
1: Well, for one thing, the ranchers don't want it. They swing a lot of weight in this town.
0: Yeah, I guess they do.
2: Well, and be seeing you next month, Wendy.
1: You said don't come out till the 5th.
2: Being on the 6th. See you, Baxter.
0: Yeah, so long, Joe.
1: Thought he'd never go.
2: Look out my hat.
1: Yeah, sure.
2: Be seeing you.
1: Oh, yeah, sure.
0: Oh, what you have to tell me?
1: I've been thinking since last night, kid, and I figure you went down to the Benson place looking for somebody.
0: Yeah?
1: Well, I put two and two together, and since that's where the Allen killer was supposed to hit out, I figure that's who you're looking for.
0: What if I am?
1: Well, Mr. Clemens was in for a haircut about an hour ago. You know, been cutting his hair for years. He likes a little off the top
0: What'd
1: and on the side,
0: What'd
1: well,
0: he say?
1: Well, he said the Allen killer was back in town.
0: You sure?
1: Yep. And he was seen riding out towards the Allen ranch this morning.
0: Clemens said that?
1: Yep. Hey, where are you going?
0: I'll pay you later. If Clemens was right, I must have passed the killer on the road, only he'd seen me coming and ducked into the mesquite till I'd gone by. If I hurried, I might still catch him out at the ranch. I put the leather to my horse and rode her hard as she'd go all the way out. When I topped the rise by the split pine, I reined up and looked down on the buildings in the hollow. Everything looked the same. Hot afternoon sun was beating down on the barns. The hands were still out working. Nothing had changed. I looked over at the hitching rail, but there wasn't any horse tied up there. I rode through the gate and on up to the house. Maria! Maria!
3: Go away!
0: Open the door.
3: No!
0: I gotta talk to you.
3: Go away!
0: Look, I don't want to frighten you, Maria, but if you don't open the door, I'm gonna break it down.
3: What do you want?
0: I just want to talk to you, that's all.
3: You talk.
0: Well, what's the gun for?
3: You talk.
0: I'm coming in.
3: No.
0: Yeah.
3: No.
0: Give me that gun.
3: No. You.
0: Hey, you crazy? You might have hurt somebody with that thing.
3: I don't know nothing. Please, you go.
0: Now, look, somebody was here today. Who was it?
3: No one here.
0: Yeah, I know. He's gone. But who was it?
3: I tell you, no one here.
0: You're lying, Maria.
3: I'm
0: not leaving till you tell me who was here today.
3: Please.
0: Or maybe you're covering up for somebody.
3: I do not understand.
0: Are you?
3: Please, no one here.
0: Could you be telling the truth?
3: See.
0: That doesn't make sense.
3: You go now.
0: Well, I'm sorry I frightened you, but what are these?
3: No.
0: Picayunes, huh? Pretty strong cigarette for you to smoke, isn't it, Maria?
3: Please.
0: Wasn't here this morning. Whose are they?
3: I don't know nothing.
0: Okay, Maria. But now I got something to work on. I rode back to town with a pack of picayunes in my pocket. They weren't much of a lead, but it was better than nothing. All I knew was that the killer was somewheres in town and he'd been out to the ranch. That was all. As I was tying up in front of the hotel, Windy came running out waving something
1: in
0: his hand.
1: Kid, where you been, kid?
0: Huh?
1: All Ned's been busting loose in this here town.
0: What do you mean?
1: Here, look at this.
0: What?
1: Headline, read it, read it.
0: Killer to surrender tonight.
1: Sure, go on, go on.
0: Harvey Clements, editor of the Canyon City Herald, was contacted by the killer of Jed Allen this afternoon and has arranged for surrender to Sheriff Steele at 6 o'clock this evening. It is requested that all citizens remain indoors.
1: Yeah, what do you think of that, huh?
0: What time is it, Windy?
1: First extra the Herald's had
0: what
1: since...
0: What time is it?
1: Huh?
0: Time is it?
1: 5:30.
0: Come on.
1: Yeah, where are we going?
0: To the Herald.
1: But the paper says...
0: I gotta see Mr. Clements.
1: What for?
0: I gotta see him, that's all. Come on, inside. Mr. Clements.
4: What? Oh, hello, Baxter. See the paper yet?
0: Yeah.
4: What do you think of the news?
0: Good.
4: Yeah, we've been looking all over for you. Knew you'd want to be in on it.
0: Yeah, I was out at the ranch.
4: Glad you got back in time.
0: Where are you going to meet him?
4: Out at the Benson place, 5:45.
0: It's 5:30 now.
4: I was just leaving.
0: Mr. Clements.
4: Yeah.
0: I know there's a big feather in your cap, but... will you let me bring him in?
4: Well,
0: I got my own reasons for asking.
4: Yeah. Yeah, I guess it'll be all right.
0: Thanks.
1: Won't be coming up to work now, will you?
4: No, I didn't say who'd meet him.
0: Supposing he don't show.
4: He'll be there. He's tired of running. Wants to give himself up.
0: All right, come on, we better get going, Windy.
1: Sure, sure.
0: Thanks again, Mr. Clements.
5: See you at the sheriff's office at 6.
0: Right. All right, we got 10 minutes. Let's go.

0: Yeah.
1: I told you we had plenty of time.
0: All right.
1: Never saw a fellow so head up. Huh?
2: Keep your gun handy.
1: Oh, sure.
0: Anybody here?
2: What time you got?
1: 5:40.
2: I'm not here yet. Now, come on. Let's have a look around. You take the back room. I'll take the front. Closets and everything.
1: I don't like it.
0: Find anything? Wendy.
1: Nothing been here but pack rats.
2: Oh. What time is it?
1: 17:02.
2: Well, we gotta wait, that's all.
1: Not even a box to sit on. Why, when I was...
2: Try the floor.
1: Huh?
2: The floor.
1: Yeah, sure.
2: What's the time?
1: 16:02. And if you're going to sit there...
2: He's got to come.
1: He will if you stop watching the clock.
2: Mr. Clemens said 1:45, didn't he?
1: Yeah. Huh? It's time. I don't hear nothing. Maybe his watch is wrong.
2: Yeah.
1: Where are you going?
2: You look up the road. What time you got?
1: 12:02.
2: He's not coming.
1: There's lots of things.
2: If he was going to be here in the next 5 minutes, we'd see his horse by now. He's not going to show.
1: Maybe his horse claimed himself.
2: Come on.
1: Where are we going?
2: First, I'm going to make a phone call. Then we're going to the sheriff's office.

0: folks sure read the paper.
1: Yeah.
0: Not a living soul on the street.
1: Nope.
0: Who'd you call, Caleb?
1: Can't tell you yet.
0: But, where
1: later, maybe. Windy.
0: Huh?
1: When we get in here, no matter what happens, I want you to keep that lip buttoned.
0: Sure, kid. Sure.
1: Well, let's go. Remember, Windy.
0: Yeah, sure.
1: What time is it?
0: 6 o'clock.
2: There's your man, Sheriff.
0: What?
3: Windy.
2: I'll take those guns, Baxter.
1: Sure, Sheriff.
2: Yours too, Windy.
1: Go ahead, Windy.
0: Oh, what?
2: I told you he'd be here at 6. Yes, Mr. Clemens. You ready to sign a confession, Baxter?
1: Yes, Sheriff.
0: What this is...
1: Shut up, Windy. Just one thing I want to know. How did you know it was me?
2: Easy. Right after you took a couple of shots at Mr. Clemens last night, he called me and told me he was sure the Allen killer was in town. Went out to the Benson place this morning and took one of your slugs out of the wall. I got the ballistics report from the county seat this afternoon. It matched the slug we found in Jed Allen.
1: I see. Do you mind if I smoke, Sheriff?
2: No, go ahead.
1: I haven't got one on me. You got a cigarette, Clemens?
4: No, I smoke cigars.
2: Have one of mine if you like. They're pretty strong, though. Pick a you and see.
1: So then you were out at the ranch this afternoon.
2: Yeah. I told Maria to be careful. He might be back.
1: How'd you know I was out there?
2: Mr. Clemens told me. Well, you read the sign?
1: Yeah. You want a good laugh? I've been running all over the county chasing a killer. And you know who I've been chasing? Me.
2: What do you mean?
1: Never mind right now. Just one thing more. You said Clemens was sure I was the Allen killer. Is that exactly what he said?
4: What difference?
2: Yes, he said he was sure.
1: Well, didn't that strike you funny, Sheriff?
2: Well, why should it?
1: Why would Mr. Clemens be sure I was the killer when he'd never seen me before in his life? I'll tell you why. Because...
2: Excuse me. Sheriff Steele. Yes, he's here. Just a minute. For you, Baxter.
1: Oh, thanks. Hello?
5: This is Miss Howard again, Mr. Baxter.
1: Yeah?
5: I have the information now, but it's confidential and we can't release it.
1: It's mighty important.
5: I'm sorry.
1: Well, maybe if I let you talk to the sheriff...
5: Well?
1: Sheriff, this is Miss Howard of the State Highway Department at Phoenix.
4: We'll wait.
2: Just a minute, Mr. Clemens. Hello, Miss Howard.
1: Ask her if she'll give you the information.
2: Can you release this information to me? Yes. I see. Mm-hmm. I see. Well, thank you very much, Miss Howard. Yes. Yes, you betcha. Thank you. Goodbye.
4: Let's get this over with.
2: What were you saying when the phone rang, Baxter?
1: Well, I said Mr. Clemens was sure I was the killer because he was the only one in town who knew I wasn't Caleb Baxter.
4: What'd you say?
1: That's right. And he was sure I wasn't Caleb Baxter because he's the only one who knew the real Caleb Baxter.
4: Oh, that's right.
1: And he knew the real Baxter because Clemens hired him to do the shooting. When he saw the initial CB on my holsters, he knew I was carrying the guns that had killed Jed Allen.
6: Why would Mr. Clemens want to kill Jed Allen?
1: Because
4: I don't care what that woman said on the phone. It isn't against the law to own a construction company in another town. It's a free country. Anyone can make a bid
6: on... Mr. Clemens, the woman on the phone didn't tell me anything. She said the information was confidential and couldn't be released.
4: Well, the whole thing's crazy.
1: Clemens here had Jed Allen shot down because he was against the new highway and Clemens was bidden for the construction contract.
4: He said he was guilty. Why don't you lock him up?
6: Just a minute, Clemens. Have you any way to prove you're not Baxter?
2: Well,
0: sure, I can do it. You betcha. I knew all along who he was. Maybe I forget faces, but I never forget a head of hair. Why, I cut his hair when he was just a little shaver. He's Jed Allen's boy, Billy.
1: Thanks, Wendy.
4: It's crazy, I tell you. You can't prove a thing.
1: I talked to the real Baxter on the phone this morning.
4: That's impossible. He's dead.
1: Yeah, go ahead, Mr. Benson. Finish what you're going to say.
4: Don't anybody move.
6: Put that gun up, Clemens.
4: Sure, when I get about 20 miles between us. Yeah, I know Baxter's dead because I loaded his canteens with sand.
1: Oh, you dirt.
6: Look out, kid.
4: Get back.
6: I'll kill you.
4: You
6: crazy. Oh, no, no use, kid.
4: I'll break your...
6: Get back. I said get back.
4: Well, that's better. Well, to kill you for that.
1: Where's Winnie?
6: He ducked out.
4: Too hot for him. Now, where were we? Oh, sure. I had Jed Allen killed because he was always getting in my hair. Right, if it hadn't been for him, I'd have made a fortune on that highway. He got just what was coming to him. Now I'm clearing out of here, and when I go out that door, I don't want either of you to make a move for 1 minute. So long, Sheriff. That... Allen.
6: Come on, Bill. There he goes. Come on, get horse. He let the horses go. Wendy, what's the matter with you?
0: He won't.
2: Are you crazy?
0: He won't get far.
2: Come on, cut it out.
0: Here, look at this.
2: Give me that thing.
0: It is.
2: What is it? It's an empty bottle. Hair, Tommy. Can you put it in his...
0: Yeah. In his canteen.

0: The title, Dead Ringer. The story of a man whose search for a killer led him to himself. And friends, if you like Bill's story, why not come back next week? I'll have a man whose very life depended on a single blade of grass, not 10 feet from civilization. I like to call it Juniper Bush. So until next week, this is John Steele saying, a life of adventure is yours for the asking, wherever you find it. Only don't look for it. It may find you. Well, goodbye and good hunting.
1: John Steele Adventurer is produced by Robert Monroe, written and directed by Elliot Drake. John Larkin was heard as Bill. Also in our cast were Bryna Rayburn, Earl George, and Howard Kane. John Steele is played by Don Douglas. Musical effects were created by Doc Whipple. Your announcer is Ted Malley. Remember, next week, Mutual presents Juniper Bush, another story of suspense and action from the files of John Steele, Adventurer. 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

0: 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You'll be proud of the way your family car starts, and your folks will be glad to know you know how to help them take care of the car. And now to Captain Midnight. The famous pilot, with Patsy and Ma Donovan and Major Barry Steele, are very happy, although they are still marooned in Major Steele's little camp deep in the Mexican forest where Major Steele and Bud Conley made a forced landing. The little group is happy because the last radio message they received from Chuck indicated he was landing with the desperately sick Bud Conley at Ridgefield Airport. It is now the middle of the following morning. After a good night's sleep, the best in weeks, everyone is chipper as a lark. Listen as Ma Donovan exclaims,
1: "You're in a good night's sleep is a wonderful thing, isn't it, Major Steele?"
2: "It's nothing like it, Mrs. Donovan. I don't think a good meal does a person as much good as a long night's sleep when he needs it. Isn't that right, Captain Midnight?"
3: "Well, Major, now that you've had both, how do you feel?"
2: "Oh, first time I felt like a human being in a long time."
4: "Gee, Captain Midnight, how soon do you think Chuck will get here?"
3: "Well, I don't know, Patsy. Not for another half hour or more, though. He would certainly wait until daybreak before starting back for us. I don't see how he could make it in less than 4 hours at least."
2: "Oh, I don't know now, Captain. He might make it in less than that. He's got a pretty strong tailwind this morning."
4: "And that's a lucky thing, too, Major Steele. Because now that the wind is from the north, he'll be able to land in this small field and take us all out at one time."
3: "Well, Patsy, although we might all get away at the same time, I think it would be better to divide up."
4: "Well, gosh, Captain Midnight, how do you mean?"
3: "Well, now, you remember in Chuck's first radio message, he told us about the large field 2 miles north."
2: "Why, of course. That's the thing to do."
4: "You mean for Chuck to land at the other field?"
3: "No, Patsy. I mean for Chuck to land on the little field here, take two of us over to the big field, then come back and get the other two. That way, we know we'll be safe."
2: You bet. And since everything has gone so well, we can't afford to let anything happen now."
1: "Sure, and I'm glad to hear you talk like that, Major Steele. We want to get back home safe, all right."
4: "Well, there's one thing I wanted to ask, Captain Midnight."
3: "Well, of course, Patsy. What is it?"
4: "What are you going to do about your Spartan? It is cracked up some."
3: "Yes, I'm afraid that we're going to have to leave the Spartan here, Patsy. Oh, we might salvage the engine, propeller, and instruments, but..."
2: "Well, I'm sure sorry I had to have that forced landing, Captain."
3: "Oh, it wasn't your fault, Major. It was that bad gas in the tank. And I was the one who put it in."
4: "So, of course, you only did it in an emergency."
3: "Yes, that's true enough. I had no choice in that particular case."
2: "Well, the point is, what about a new ship?"
3: "Well, I would like another Spartan if I could get one."
2: "Oh, all right. I'll make the arrangements. Okay. All you'll have to do is to go to the factory and pick one up."
4: "Oh, gosh, that's well, Captain Midnight. Because you're going to take Pebbles up to the Spartan flying school and see that he gets started."
2: "Yeah, that makes it fine, then. We can kill two birds with one stone."
4: "Can I go with you when you take Pebbles to the school?"
3: "Well, I don't see why not, Patsy. But I know that your mother wants to get to Black Gulch as soon as she can."
1: "Sure, and we can arrange about that, Captain Midnight. And I think it'll be perfectly all right for Patsy to go to the school with you. The only thing is, now don't be taking her off to some South Sea Island."
2: "Well, a South Sea Island wouldn't be anything new to Captain Midnight."
3: "No.
2: Why, I remember once..." "Oh, great heavens, Patsy, what are you looking at?"
4: "Listen, I hear a plane."
2: "Huh? Yes?
3: Yes. Yes, it must be Chuck. Well, come on. Let's get over to the field, everyone."
4: "There he is, coming down the
2: line." "Ah, old Chuck, he'll be on the ground in a minute."
3: Wait a minute. That isn't Chuck. That's not the plane Chuck was flying. It's smaller, see?"
2: "Say, you're right. I'm so short of Chuck, I didn't notice."
4: "Who in the world can it be?"
3: "I don't know. But it's a cinch the pilot knows we're here. Otherwise, he wouldn't be landing in this place.
2: I'll bet it was someone sent by Chuck.
4: Of course, that must be it. Look, he's coming in right over us.
2: Yeah. Well, I saw the pilot's face for just a second.
3: Well, did you recognize him? Who is it?
4: I know who it is. It's my brother, Steve.
3: What? Steve Donovan. Well, you're right, Patsy. It is Steve.
2: Yes, I remember now. I met Steve in Black Gulch.
3: Well, where in the world can he have come from?
4: He still knows how to fly, too, landing in this small clearing.
2: Well, he stopped way this side of those fallen trees.
3: Yeah, but wait. See?

0: I, too, landing in this small clearing.
1: Well, he stopped way this side of those fallen trees.
2: Never wait. Wait, see? He's going to turn and come back toward us here.
0: Listen. I hear another plane in the air.
1: You certainly have keen ears, Patsy. She's right. Look up there, to the north.
2: Well, as I live and breathe, another ship.
1: Yeah.
2: Anybody would think we were about to have an air circus here.
0: Maybe this other pilot came along with Steve.
2: Well, we'll find out in a second. Steve's taxiing over this way.
1: This other plane's getting closer, but we can't hear him on account of Steve's engine.
2: Yeah.
0: Hi there, Steve.
3: Hello, Steve. Well, we're sure glad to see you.
4: Hi there, everybody. Hey, I'm sure glad to see you.
0: Where in the world did you come from, Steve?
4: Just a second, I'll tell you. I've turned off the gas and let the engine cool off while it's dying.
2: Who's this other fellow in the air, Steve?
4: I'll tell you all about it, Captain. He's Bill Reed, a friend of mine who came along with me. I'll have you meet him in a couple of minutes.
2: Oh, swell. Looks like he's got a large cabin out there. Maybe he better not land here.
4: He's not going to. Chuck told us about that field 2 miles to the north. Bill stayed behind to look it over good.
2: Oh.
0: Gosh, look at him dive down.
4: Uh-huh. He's going to get the okay signal from me, and then he'll go over and land on the other field. Now he can see me. Here, I'll wave to him.
2: Oh, look. He understands all right, see? He's waving back.
4: Uh-huh.
0: Gee, Steve, you remember Major Steele, don't you?
4: You bet I do. Glad to see you again, Major.
1: And I'm glad to see you too, Steve.
4: Say, where's Mother? Chuck told me she was here.
0: Well, she's over at our camp, Steve. We'll go and see her in a couple of minutes.
2: Oh, your engine just died, Steve. Maybe we'd better turn off the switch, huh?
0: I'll get it for you, Steve.
4: Oh, thanks a lot, Patsy.
2: Say, what's the matter with Chuck, Steve? Why didn't he come back with you?
4: Well, I'll explain the whole thing to you.
2: It isn't Bud Conley, is it? He isn't worse, is he?
4: No, Captain. The doctors think Conley has a good chance to pull through.
1: Oh, well, thank heaven for that.
2: Yes, I'll say. The best news yet.
4: Well, you see it this way. I had been working for the Southwest Airlines, you know, and just finished a long charter trip.
2: Mm-hmm.
4: In fact, it took me all over the United States into Cuba. I was pretty well worn out when I got back, so the boss told me to take a long vacation.
2: Oh, your headquarters are at Ridgeville, aren't they?
4: Uh-huh. I just got in yesterday afternoon and was out in the field last night when Chuck landed with Bud Conley. And after they took Conley to the hospital, Chuck and I had a long talk. By the way, he wrote a note for you. Here it is.
2: Oh, fine. Thanks a lot. Go on with your story.
4: Well, Chuck and I fixed up a little plan. I borrowed this small ship and got this other fellow to fly the big cabin job.
2: Mm-hmm.
4: Now, after I take you people over to the other field one by one, he'll fly this ship back to Ridgeville while I'll go on with you people to Daniel Paredes' hacienda.
0: Loop and loop. Are we going back there right away?
4: Well, yes, that was Chuck's plan, Patsy. He said you had to pick up Pinky Drake and Slim Poole and some Mexican kid who you were going to take to the Spartan Flying School.
2: Yes, that's right. But what's Chuck going to do in the meantime?
4: Well, Captain, the doctors think Bud Conley will pull through all right, but of course he's not yet out of danger. Chuck wanted to stay around pretty close. As long as I could come down here for you, he thought that would be the best way.
1: Well, I'm sure I don't see anything wrong with that. However, if you don't mind, Captain Midnight, I believe I'd go back with Bill Reed to Ridgeville.
2: Yes, I know. You want to be close to Bud Conley, and I don't blame you.
4: Well, sure, Major. There's no reason why you can't go back with him. This is a 2-passenger plane.
2: All right. Then that's decided. Major Steele goes back to Ridgeville with Reed, while we go down to Senor Paredes at the end.
0: Gosh, Captain Midnight, what does Chuck say in his note?
2: Oh, wait, I almost forgot. See about that. Here it is. He says, Steve Donovan will explain everything to you. And as long as he can fly to meet you, I thought I had better remain near Bud Conley, at least until he's out of danger. While I am waiting here, don't you think it would be a good plan for you to fly down to Senor Paredes' hacienda and get Pinky, Slim, and Pebbles? Then fly back and meet me here. Love to everyone. And it's signed, Chuck.
1: Well, everything seems to be fixed up in fine style, doesn't it?
0: Just think of it. We'll get to see Senor Paredes and Dolores again. Why, if we take off right away, we can be there by the middle of the afternoon.
2: That's right, Patsy. And we'll get started right away, too. Come on, Steve. Maybe you'd better help us break camp.
4: Right.
2: You fly us over to that other field, and then we'll be on our way.
1: Nice work, Steve. I see you haven't lost your touch of the stick.
2: Well, here we are.
4: I'm rather out of practice in a small ship like this, Major.
1: Yes?
4: You know, for a long time now, I've been flying nothing but bi-motored airliners.
0: Well, gee, Steve, nobody would ever know it. You handle this small job just as though you'd had 100 hours in it the last 2 weeks.
2: Well, are we all ready to go to Senor Paredes, Patsy?
0: Well, I am, Captain Midnight, and Ma's waiting in the large cabin
2: plane.
4: And Bill Reed is waiting for you, Major Steele.
1: Well, I'll be with him in a few seconds. Goodbye, Steve. Goodbye, Patsy. I'll probably see you in a couple of days.
0: Goodbye, Major Steele.
4: See you soon, Major Steele.
1: Before we part, Captain Midnight, I'd like to have a couple of words with you.
2: Well, certainly, Major.
4: Oh, we'll be waiting for you in the plane.
2: Oh, okay, Steve. Be right over.
1: I'd go with you, but I feel my duties with Bud Conley.
2: Yes, certainly, Major. I understand.
1: Say, what are your plans after you get back from Parada Hacienda? I'm rather afraid that Ivan Shark has slipped out of our reach again.
2: Yes. Well, Major, naturally, I'll devote all my energy to picking up his trail and closing in on it.
1: What about Chuck Ramsey?

0: And I'm afraid Chuck's going to be very unhappy if he can't help us. But, well, for his own good, I really think he should be in a flying school.
1: Oh, you can do more for him than any flying school, Captain. But then I realize there are many other things to be taken into consideration.
0: Yes, there are. Well, let's talk it over after I get back from the parade out in the end. As soon as I see Chuck, I'll have a long talk with him.
1: Okay, Captain. The best of luck. And we'll keep in touch with each other by radio.
0: Right. I'll see you and Chuck in a couple of days.
2: Will Captain Midnight really see Chuck in a couple of days, as he expects? Little does the famous pilot dream of the fantastic events which are about to transpire. Events which will prevent his seeing Chuck Ramsey for a long time in the future. Don't miss the next adventure. Tune in next Monday to Captain Midnight. And now, I'm going to give you a valuable tip. How to avoid boiling away the antifreeze in your car's radiator. Now, you fellas and girls listening, get this. Show Dad you know something about driving and tell him this trick. It may save him several dollars worth of antifreeze this winter. You see, the trick is this. Most antifreeze doesn't boil away at all. It just runs out through the overflow tube when the heat of the motor expands the water and the antifreeze in your radiator. That's because you filled your radiator too full. So the answer is, keep your radiator about half a gallon short of its regular capacity. Don't ever fill it so the water comes up over the baffle plate. Now, remember that little tip, and just see how much longer your antifreeze will last in your radiator. Now, of course, on all such things as this, you can always get expert advice from your Skelly service station man. He'll tell you lots of other things worth knowing about driving a car in winter. Ask him to tell you about Skelly Tagoline Winter Motor Oil, for instance. How it helps your car start easy on cold mornings, because it doesn't turn thick as glue in the crankcase. How it protects the motor, too, because it's free-flowing and gets up into the motor fast as soon as Dad starts up. Say, why don't you stop at a Skelly service station and try some of that Skelly Tagoline Winter Motor Oil tonight? And don't forget to tune in again Monday, same time, same station, for further transcribed adventures of Captain Midnight, brought to you by the Skelly Oil Company, Skelly Jobbers and Dealers. What is going to happen to Chuck after he says goodbye to Captain Midnight? And where will Ivan Shark turn up again? Be sure to listen Monday. Until then, this is Don Gordon, your Skelly Man, saying goodbye and...
3: Happy!

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A fiery horse with the speed of light, a cloud of dust, and a hearty, hi-yo, Silver, the Lone Ranger.

0: The stagecoach drivers faced many dangers in the early years of the western United States. Landslides and washouts were as common as attacks by hostile Indians and road agents. It was not until the masked rider of the plains started his great fight for law and order that the trails became safe. His strength and courage, his daring and resourcefulness, brought peace and security to the frontier, and finally made possible the winning of the West. Return with us now to those thrilling days of yesteryear. From out of the past come the thundering hoofbeats of the great horse Silver. The Lone Ranger rides again.
1: Come on, Silver. We're heading for Wolf Run. There's going to be trouble. Hi-yo, Silver! Away!
0: Brad Carnell and his wife were busy rigging up a new lean-to beside their sod homestead when they heard the clattering of hoofs and the rattle and squeal of a stagecoach approaching.
2: Sally, look yonder. It's a stagecoach.
3: It sure is, Brad.
2: Look at it hightail this way. The first stagecoach along this here trail. From now on, we're living right in the middle of civilized country. With a new stage line starting between Bartle to the east of us and Wolf Run to the west, we'll soon be
3: right... Brad, something's wrong. Something ails that stagecoach.
2: Hey, where in thunder's it heading for?
3: He's coming this way.
4: Hey, doggone, you get back on the trail. Get back.
3: Brad, the driver, he slumped over in the seat like he's dead.
2: My gravy, Sally, you're right. Something's happened to the driver.
3: Get your horse, Brad. Stop.
2: Ain't time for horses. Here, I got my throwing rope.
3: You can't stop them horses. They'll pull you right along.
2: Not if you stop the end of this rope around this pole so we can get set it to the ground here. Get ready, Sally. Quick, stop that rope.
3: That's done it, Fred. You stopped him. Find it still.
2: Steady there, you horses. Whoa. Whoa up there. Take it easy there. Whoa. Whoa there. Whoa. Easy there. Easy. Good horses. Easy. Yeah. Stand now, Sally.
3: Fred, the driver.
2: Yeah, let me. I'll get him. What's happened to you, mister? Are you...
3: Fred.
2: Well, lend me a hand, Sally. We got to get him down.
3: Easy.
2: This'll do.
3: Fred, he's wounded.
2: Steady, old timer. We'll get you into the cabin. Who done it?
5: I don't know, partner.
3: Bring him this way, Brad.
5: No. No, don't bother, partner.
2: But you need care and tending, mister. We'll take you inside.
5: Oh, no, it ain't no use. Figured I could make it into Wolf Run by my lonesome. Can't. That bullet got me bad.
2: Oh, we'll fix it. Oh,
5: don't lie to me, son. I'm old enough to be your pappy. Seen too many gents die. Not to know when it's my turn. Will you get the stage to Wolf Run?
3: You mustn't talk that
5: get
3: way.
5: Get the stage to Wolf Run.
2: Sure, I will. Sure.
5: Thanks. That's all I've been fretting about. Reckon I can cash in my chips without...

0: Stage for Wolf Run.
1: That's the stage, Tonto. Did you notice the driver?
0: Huh?
1: That wasn't Williams, a regular man. And yet we know that Williams took the stage out of Bardo this morning.
0: Isn't that right? And who that fella?
1: I don't know, Kemosabe. Besides, the stage is late. Should have passed here hours ago.
0: Maybe horse get hurt.
1: No, Tonto. Those are the same horses we saw this morning in Bardo. Looks as if we were right about this new stage line.
0: Ah.
1: We came across country because we thought there'd be trouble. The trouble may have hit it already.
0: Where? Williams?
1: I don't know, Kemosabe. Perhaps we ought to...
0: Listen.
1: Rifle shots, Kemosabe.
0: That way stage go.
1: It's on the trail up ahead. Follow me. Come on, Silver.
2: Get him up, Scout.
1: This way, Kemosabe. Keep your guns handy.
2: We got him.
1: The shooting stopped.
2: Huh?
1: Keep close to the rock wall. As soon as we round that bend up ahead, we should be near the stage. We don't want to make perfect targets of ourselves.
2: Be careful. This way, Scout.
1: Over closer behind me.
2: You watch out.
1: All ready. Here we go around the curve.
2: Nobody here.
1: Adjust the stage.
3: All right, you lot, Race. Reach for the saddle.
1: Hold it. Drop that gun.
2: Oh, him wounded.
3: I ain't dropping it. I reckon I am kind of dizzy at that.
1: Steady there. Tonto, get that gun.
2: He got it.
3: I couldn't hold the gun or I'd let daylight through you.
1: It's your right arm, isn't it?
3: You ought to know, Mace, man. Most likely you're the hombre who shot me.
1: Tonto and I did no shooting. Let me see that wound. Tonto, how does it look?
0: Oh, you're not bad. Tonto fix him good.
3: If you didn't pull a lead at me, mister, who in tarnation did?
1: You saw no one?
3: There it is, so. There's nobody in sight now, either. Williams said the same thing before he died. He didn't see the hombres who shot him.
1: Well, Williams is dead?
3: Yeah. He's right back in the stagecoach, mister.
1: Yes. Yes, I see him.
3: I told him I'd take the stage to Wolf Run, but this here arm...
0: No, Tonto fix it.
3: Sure, Injun, but even so, I'll have a sight of trouble handling a forehand. Besides, these horses ain't familiar to me.
1: And we'll go with you.
3: Huh?
1: What's your name?
3: Carnell, mister. Brad Carnell.
1: All right, Carnell. Tonto and I'll ride as far as Wolf Run with you.
3: But mister, you're mad.
1: We'll leave you just outside the town. It'll be getting dark and no one will be apt to notice us. And after we leave you, we'll come back here. Perhaps Tonto and I can pick up this trail. You've cared for his arm, Kemosabe?
0: All fix.
1: I'll do the driving, Carnell. You take it easy.
2: Here, Scout.
1: Come on up, Carnell. Here, I'll help you.
3: Thanks. What about your horse, mister? Won't he run away?
1: No, not Silver. He'll come right along beside us.
2: Get him up, Scout!
1: Get up there! Come on, you horses! Come along, Silver, old boy! Stay with us!

0: Hey, what are you doing with our stagecoach, mister?
1: Who are you and where's William?
2: Oh, hold there. It's a plumb second out. This here arm of mine is...
0: Yes, I see you wounded, but you still haven't answered us.
2: My name's Conniff. I got a homestead halfway between here and Bardo. This noon, the stage come right into our place. Left the trail...
1: You're loco. Williams is the best stage driver we got. He'd never wander off the trail.
2: Williams is dead, mister.
1: But, hey?
2: Yeah, if you don't believe me, open that coach door.
3: Well, I'll be... It's Williams, all right. Drucker, I reckon there's been trouble.
1: Yeah, heap of trouble, Murdoch.
2: Look here, you two, I'm tired. My arm aches like fury. I gotta have a mite of rest.
1: Sure, Connell. Get down. Come inside the office.
0: Will you gents look after Williams?
4: Yeah, sure.
1: All right. Close the door, Murdoch.
0: Now, Connell, how'd you get that arm shot up?
2: Yeah, it ain't so bad, mister. Be all right with a little rest, I reckon. I was driving the stage toward Wolf Run here when there was a shot from the cliff side of the road right where that...
1: I know where that'd be, Connell.
0: You say the shots come from across the ravine?
2: I reckon so.
0: And you don't know how come Williams got shot?
2: I told you that was before he showed up in my place. Huh. Well, what's eating you, Mr. Murdoch?
1: It ain't only Murdoch. We both sort of doubt your story.
2: Huh?
1: Me and Murdoch runs this here stage line together. We come out to Wolf Run especially for the opening of this new branch, savvy? And now, on the first trip, something goes wrong.
0: Connell, you sure you didn't shoot Williams yourself?
2: What in thunderation is this?
0: We seen that masked man in the engine leave you before you come into town, Connell.
2: You did, huh?
1: He was holding the reins. You and him and the engine look like pods, kinda.
2: I don't savvy this.
1: Who was he, Connell? Who was the hombre wearing the mask?
2: Well, I don't know his name.
1: You hear that, Murdoch?
0: Yeah. Was he an outlaw, Connell?
2: Say, what's going on here? Maybe he was an outlaw, I don't know. Anyways, they helped me aplenty, him and the engine. They brung me here.
1: And left before they entered town.
2: Sure, he figured with a mask on, he better stay out. And as for all this, I... Hey, you ain't trying to make out like I had something to do with Williams getting killed.
0: I reckon that's just what we figured.
2: What? And that's the thanks I get for bringing your stagecoach in for you. That's the thanks I get for getting shot up. For leaving my homestead to do you hombres a favor. Well, I'm getting savvy. I'm going back to Sally and the homestead.
1: Just come open, Connell.
2: Let go of me. Instead of helping you, you gents act like it was an honor of a thief.
0: Yeah, Connell, we do.
2: What?
0: There was something else in that stagecoach besides poor Williams. There was an express box full of silver and cash, and it's gone now. Connell, I reckon you and your mass pod figure you'd pulled a slick one. But we're on to you.
2: Express box? You going clean off your mind? There wasn't no express box.
0: Yeah, because you took it. Connell, we're putting you in jail.
2: Sally, I tell you, I don't know a thing about it. You helped me put Williams into the stagecoach. Did you see anything of the express box they keep yamming about?
5: Brad, you got to rest. Your arm is...
2: Oh, my
5: good.
2: Arm's all right. Just that pair of coyotes accusing me of
5: you
2: stealing...
5: You can't blame Mr. Drucker and Mr. Murdoch, Brad.
2: Doggone it. Next thing you say, I took that cash.
5: Brad.
2: Oh, I'm sorry, honey.
5: Brad, do you figure it could have been the masked man?
2: Oh, I don't know.
5: Where's the masked man now?
2: Him and the engine said they'd see if they could dig up a trail.
5: Oh.
2: Sally, you got to get me out of this jailhouse. Long as you're in town, supposing you talk to Murdoch or Drucker again.
5: I'll go over there right now, Brad.
6: You'll have to go now, Mrs. Connell. Gotta lock up the prisoner.
5: Good night, Brad, And don't worry. I'll see Drucker and Murdoch right this minute.
2: Sure, Sally. Just give them a little time and they'll realize I couldn't have stole that cash, no, huh?
5: I'll make them see it.
6: This way.
5: Good night.
2: Night. Sally's a right fine woman, but I don't think she's going to talk them two gents into seeing things my way. Not without some real proof. I wish I knew if the masked man was really on the trail like he said he was.

0: We've been following the trail all right so far, Tonto.
1: Moon, plenty bright.
0: You notice that it's taking us straight back toward Wolf Run?
1: Not true.
0: If we can find out who... Tonto, pull up.
1: What?
0: Listen.
1: That horse.
0: Heading toward Wolf Run. In a hurry, Kemosabe. There he goes, over the ridge. Too far to get a good look at him.
1: Where we go now?
0: Come along, Tonto. I want to get a look at that horse's hoof prints.
1: Them over this way.
0: Here's the ridge. Off your horse.
1: Steady, Silver.
0: Here we are. I'll light a match. Look for hoof marks.
1: Here. Here, Prince.
0: Yes, Tonto, the horse was... Tonto, look at this. The left hind shoe. It has a break across the toe.
1: That's right.
0: It's the same horse we've been trailing all along. That must be the man who murdered Williams. Come along, Tonto. We're going after him.
1: Get him up, Scout.
0: Come on, Silver.

0: This is the place, Tonto. A trail that is close to this building. We can't be certain. The street's full of hoof prints. There's a light on here. We can see through this open window.
1: We leave horses back at building, huh?
0: Silver and Scout will stay here.
2: But
0: listen, Tonto. There's someone talking inside.
2: Brad ain't no thief.
3: Mrs. Connell, me and Trucker needs that express money bad. Business ain't so good, and we need it. If it wasn't your husband, who then?
1: You hear? His wife, a driver.
0: Yes, Tonto. Express money stolen. They put him in jail. Well, I hadn't expected.
4: Stand right still, both of you, or the next shot won't be fired at the ground, savvy?
5: Trucker, what in tarnation's all the fuss about? Have you... The masked man.
4: Yeah, Murdoch. The masked man and the engine. You better tell the sheriff he's going to have a right crowded jailhouse.

The curtain falls on the first act of our Lone Ranger story. Before the next exciting scenes, please permit us to pause for just a few moments.

0: Now to continue our story. While on the trail of the murderer and stagecoach robber, the Lone Ranger and Tonto were captured by Drucker, one of the stage line owners.
1: So you're putting us in jail, eh, Drucker?
2: Pronto, mister.
3: You've done a good night's work, Drucker. Keep your guns on him. I'll get the sheriff.
1: Just a moment.
3: Huh?
1: Before you go for the sheriff, I have something to say to Mrs. Carnell.
4: My husband's in jail, masked man. And it's my belief you put him there.
1: Huh?
4: My husband never stole a penny in his life. I think you and the Injun stole that express box. I think you murdered Williams and Brad is in jail just because...
2: Hold on, Mrs. Carnell. If your husband's innocent, then these two hombres will turn over the express box and hang
1: for
2: the killer.
1: We took no express box from your stage.
2: I figured you'd say that. Go on, Murdoch, call the sheriff.
1: Hold on. Tonto and I didn't rob the stagecoach, but we know who did.
2: Huh?
1: And we also know who shot Williams.
5: Not true.
2: Of course they'd say that. Get the sheriff.
4: Wait. Mister, please. If you and the engine really didn't do this, then who did?
1: Later, Mrs. Carnell.
4: It wasn't my husband. It wasn't Brad.
1: No. Later.
2: That's a lot of nonsense. They're just covering up to stall...
3: One moment, Drucker. Why won't you mention names, mister?
1: Tonto and I have no proof.
2: I figured as much. Murdoch, before you call the sheriff, take that hombre's mask off, will you?
3: That's a good idea, Drucker. And don't try nothing, because Drucker's got you covered. Now we'll see
2: you about this time. Masked man, let go of Murdoch. Let go or I'll blast
1: you. Trigger, you'll hit your partner.
3: Drucker, don't shoot. The masked man's holding me right in front of him.
1: Tonto, get the horses.
5: Nico.
2: Come back here, Injun. Come. Murdoch, what did you let yourself get grabbed for? Now I can't shoot
1: him. Don't blame Murdoch. Holster your gun.
2: Huh?
1: I have my gun now. Put yours away.
3: Better do like he says, Drucker.
1: Good. Now I'll let you go, Murdoch.
3: Oh, my wrist. Mister, you got a grip like a bear trap.
5: Quick. We bring Scout Silver.
1: Yep. Mrs. Carnell.
4: Yes?
1: You may doubt me now, but believe me. Tonto and I mean what we said before. Your husband's innocent, and we'll prove it.
4: Mister, if you only could.
1: We've discovered a trail, Mrs. Carnell. And that trail is going to lead us to the express box sooner or later. Adios.
5: Get him up, Scout.
1: Come on, Silver.
2: Get him away. Now's my chance to get
4: a
2: good...
4: Don't put down your gun.
2: Let go, you...
3: It's too late now, Drucker. The masked man and the engine are out of sight.
4: I couldn't let you shoot him. He says my husband's innocent. Brad's going to need all the help he can get.
2: Yeah? Well, savvy this, Mrs. Carnell. I don't swallow that story the masked man handed out. And the next time I see that hombre, I'll shoot first and talk after.
3: I sure wish I could figure out what he means about that express box.
6: My old Silver! Hi!

0: Why we stop here, huh?
1: And this is the spot for the trail of the broken horseshoe led us earlier, Kemosabe.
0: Not right.
1: You remember that tall pine across from us? That one over there.
0: Trail go right under tree.
1: Yes, I noticed something in the moonlight when we passed earlier this evening. Someone had been digging at the foot of the tree. The ground had been pounded back again. Something is buried there.
0: Express box, huh?
1: And that's what it must be.
0: And maybe we dig him up. Take back to stagecoach man.
1: No, Tonto. We still don't know who owns a horse with a broken horseshoe. We don't want the express box alone. We want the murderer who took it.
0: Oh.
1: And the only way to get the murderer is to set a trap for him. That's why we're here.
0: Me not savvy yet.
1: Yeah, something should happen soon. It's been 3 hours since we left Wolf Run. That's plenty of time. Carnell still is in jail. His wife must be in town near him. That means the Carnell homestead will be empty all night. And after the hint I dropped to Murdoch and Parker... nothing, Kemosabe, just figuring. Hope I haven't gone wrong on this because it... Tonto.
0: Me here.
1: I was right, Kemosabe. I knew it. I knew he'd have to come out for that express box sometime.
0: But who?
1: I'm not sure, Tonto.
0: Huh?
1: I'm not sure. We didn't have time to look at any horses. It's too dark to tell who the rider is. We've got to get busy, Tonto. I'm going back to Wolf Run. You stay out of sight. Trail the man who's coming.
0: And what may do?
1: Follow him. Don't let yourself be seen, but follow him all the way.
0: What about express box?
1: That's what he's coming for. I'm certain of it. But don't try to stop him, understand? I think I know just where he's going, and I want him to get there.
0: Time to do it.
1: Adios. Come on, Silver.
0: Friend him go plenty fast. Scout? Here come man now. It too dark to see. Dig for express box. Friend him plenty smart. Him savvy what crook do. But why him go back to Wolf Run?

0: wise man. Not so loud. Sheriff will hear you sure shooting.
1: I have your horse outside, Connell. We're heading for your cabin.
0: Got that cell door open yet?
1: All right, Connell, follow me.
0: Right with you, Miss Man. My gun's in the room where Sheriff Proud sleeps.
1: Never mind your guns. This way. And the horses. Here, Silver.
0: Here, boy, come here.
1: Hurry, Connell, on your horse.
0: Yeah, mister. Say, how come we're heading for my place?
1: You have any other ideas?
0: Well, didn't you and the engine pick up the trail back along the Gulch Road? You said you was going back to try.
1: No, we found it. Connell, Tonto and I have a pretty good idea who murdered Williams and took the express box.
0: You have? Well, thunderation, masked man, why go back to my cabin? Why don't we go after the ornery skunk who done it?
1: Now, let me handle this my way, Connell.
0: But, mister, I've
1: helped you so far, haven't I?
0: Tino, mister, whatever you say. Steady, boy. We better make tracks pronto now for the sheriff.
2: He's gone! My prisoner's gone!
0: Masked man, it's him. It is the sheriff.
1: Come on, Connell.
0: Yeah. Mister, we can't head for my place now. Sheriff's sure to go there first.
1: And that's where we're going, Connell.
0: But, mister, we...
1: We're heading for your cabin, no place else. Now, get that pony moving. Come on, Silver.
0: Come on, pony, stretch.
2: There they go! It's a jailbreak! No use wasting lead. They're gone, but I'll get them. I'll trail them if I have to do it in the dark. Hey, turn out! I gotta get a posse! Wake up!

0: Yes, man, you're making a mistake, ain't you?
1: There's no mistake, Colonel.
0: Thunderation, mister. Here's the cabin. We can't light here. The sheriff's after us. He must be.
1: Rein up, Colonel. We stay here.
0: Yes, sir, I think you're plumb loco.
2: Fred!
0: Sally!
2: Fred, it's sure good to see out of that jail. Masked man, you did it. You got him loose. Where are you heading for?
1: We're going no place, Mrs. Colonel.
2: I made up a blanket roll for Brad and packed some meat and supplies in the saddlebags.
0: Sally, I reckon you didn't savvy what the masked man said. He wants me to stay here, right here.
2: But, no, mister. Brad's sure to get caught. He's got to get away. He's got to. Even if the sheriff doesn't know about the jailbreak yet.
1: The sheriff already knows.
2: That's all the more reason for vamoosing. The sheriff is sure to come out here. He'll be here any minute.
1: Yes, Mrs. Carnell. And we'll be here waiting for him.

0: Here he comes now, masked man. That's the sheriff.
1: Stand right here in front of your cabin, Connell.
2: We'll do just like you say, mister.
1: I'll take care of him at the proper time.
0: The sheriff's all alone, Sally. Reckon he couldn't get a posse together.
2: No call to be nervous, Brad. The masked man must know what he's doing.
0: Yeah, but I wish we did.
3: All right, Connell. Keep your hands grabbing for the stars or I'll pump you full of lead. Where's the hombre who helped you break jail, huh?
2: Sheriff, my husband...
3: Your husband's a fool. I couldn't wait for no posse, but I never figured he'd be loco enough to head straight for his cabin and then stay here for me to catch.
0: It wasn't my idea.
3: And standing right with the light behind you in front of the open door. Why, you're a perfect target for... What? Who blew out that lamp?
1: I'll take that gun of yours, Sheriff.
3: What the...
1: That's better.
3: A masked man, huh? So you're the one that blew out that light. You're the one that got Brad Connell out of the calaboose.
1: I knew you'd follow us, Sheriff.
3: Yeah? Well, Drucker and Murdoch warned me about you, mister. You're all fired slick, but this won't save Connell's hide nor yours. Williams was murdered...
1: Sheriff, in less than 5 minutes, you'll know who did the killing.
3: I know right now it was Connell.
2: No, it wasn't. Brad was right here on the homestead.
3: Well, it was him or the masked man.
4: Oh, for Pete's sake, Sheriff, I tell you...
1: Quiet, all of you. Sheriff, words won't convince anyone. But the murderer is on his way here right now with the express box.
3: Huh?
1: He plans to bury the box here on Connell's land. Later on, he plans to make sure the box is discovered.
4: Well, that'd make it plumb certain, not hang.
1: That's the idea, exactly. Things are getting too hot for the real gunman, so he's using this method to make sure he escapes the noose.
3: A likely story, mister. You expect me to believe it?
1: The reason why I blew out that light before was so there'd be nothing to alarm him. He thinks the cabin is empty. There's a horse coming, Sheriff.
2: Masked man, you're right.
3: Sure is.
1: Quiet, everyone. When I give the word, we'll jump him. But not before.
0: Sounds like he's stopping down with the cottonwood.
5: Place is empty. Carnell's in jail and his wife's in town. Now the shovel. Reckon I can arrange so this here box is discovered right where it'll put a rope around Carnell's neck. I'll get the sheriff out here tomorrow.
3: I'm here already.
5: What in... Sheriff!
4: You robbed your own stage line. Killed your own driver. Why, you mangy coyote...
5: All right. Don't one of you make a move. It's getting toward dawn and I can see you right good. You too, masked man. Don't reach for them guns.
2: Mr. Drucker, I never figured you for a crook.
5: Neither did anyone else, until that masked hombre interfered.
3: Why,
1: Don't reach for your gun, Sheriff. Drucker means business.
5: Yeah, I do.
1: I wasn't sure whether it was you or Murdoch.
5: The stage line was losing money. I had to have some. I didn't care who got blamed. The second time I saw the stage, it was from a distance.
1: You thought you hadn't killed Williams, huh?
5: You got it all lined up, ain't you?
1: So you shot again. That was when you hit Connell here.
5: Never mind the powwow, mister. Just one question before I blast you to the dust.
1: Well?
5: How'd you trail me? You never saw me or my horse.
1: We saw your horse's prints, Drucker.
5: Huh?
1: He has a broken toe on his left hind shoe. And that was enough to find your trail and keep it.
5: All right, mister. And just for being so smart,
2: you're going to shoot the masked man.
5: Yeah, I'm getting out. But first I'm...
1: You'll never pull that trigger. Tonto is right behind you.
5: Behind me. Mister, I don't fall for that old ancient trick.
3: It's not a trick. You drop gun.
4: Get him!
3: Have him! I got his gun! Don't try nothing more, Drucker. You're licked.
1: He's your prisoner, Sheriff. Tonto and I are leaving.
2: Masked man, we sure thank you.
4: Adios!
3: Adios! Drucker, he sure clipped your wings, didn't he?
0: Well, there he goes, Sally. Him and the engine. Reckon we can go back to homesteading again with everything quiet and peaceable like it was before. You know, if it wasn't for that masked man, I'd be getting ready for hanging. With me as the main attraction.

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2: Today, Kellogg's Pep Wheat Flakes, that Melba toasted whole wheat cereal, brings you Wild Bill Hickok, transcribed in Hollywood and starring Guy Madison as Wild Bill and Andy Devine as his pal Jingles. In just 30 seconds, you'll hear the exciting story, The Fabulous Wind Wagon. Today is the day, boys and girls. Today's the day. Today is the last time we can tell you how you can win one of the 1,000 brand new sleek-looking, sweet-riding, lightweight Monarch bikes in the Kellogg's Pep Bike Contest. These bikes have all the features you want. 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So be sure to listen later in the show when we tell you how you can win one of these Monarch bikes. When United States Marshal Wild Bill Hickok would turn his big deputy Jingles loose for 5 minutes, Jingles turned to his favorite hobby, inventing. And every time he did, it led to more wild and dangerous adventure for the two saddle partners. One gun-thundering episode with mile-a-minute action followed Jingles' invention of the Fabulous Wind Wagon.

0: Oh, my God. Well, howdy, Bill.
1: Morning, Jingles. I figured I'd find you here.
0: Sure, Bill. I was here early. Going to finish my invention today.
1: What's it going to be this time, partner?
0: A wind wagon, can't you tell?
1: Where'd you get that idea?
0: Well, back in 53, there was a sailor named Thomas built one. I've been reading about it.
1: Did it work?
0: Sure it did, but this one's better. He used a sail for his, but I got a brand new idea. See? I'm using the windmill.
1: And the windmill runs the wagon.
0: Sure, all I need now is a set of gears to put right in here, and Hamp Lester just brought them over from the general store.
2: Dad, Blaster Jingles, come and give me a hand with these things. They're heavy, and I ain't no pack mule.
0: That's Hamp with the gears. I'm coming, Hamp!
2: About time. If I'd have known how heavy they'd get, you'd have bought them FOB my store porch.
0: Well, now you just coming to help me set them here in the wagon.
2: Yeah, might as well. Got to see what's going on around here. Don't want nobody putting nothing over on me. Howdy, Hickok.
1: Howdy, Amp.
2: You gonna expect to drill for water with this contraption, Jingles?
0: What? No, I'm gonna ride in it.
2: Ride in it? You hear that, Hickok?
1: I heard him, Hamp. I'm going to ride with him.
0: Yeah.
2: I'll be dogged. Well, guess I'll drop by the coroner's and tell him to get out the big table. He'll be a-needing it for you and Jingles.
0: Hot ziggity, Bill. She's just about ready for the tryout. Now, just let me get the wagon tongue bent back here over the wagon.
1: What's that for, Jingle?
0: That's the way I guide it, just like a rudder on a riverboat, but it's in front. Okay, Bill, get that rock out from under the wheel and climb in.
1: Something tells me I'm going to regret this.
0: All set for the big ride, Bill?
1: Yep, I'm ready for anything, partner. When do we start?
0: Well, when the wind gets strong enough to turn that windmill.
1: We could wait all day.
0: Oh, no, it's almost doing it now. Almost, maybe you better just give it a little push, huh, Bill?
1: Yeah, I think I'd better.
0: That's it, Bill. It's moving now. Jump in quick.
1: This is a steep hill, Jingles. I hope you've got this thing under control.
0: Sure I have. Feel her roll, Bill. Bill, I'm famous. Jingles Jones, fiberless wind wagon is a success.
1: Yeah, going downhill. We're going mighty fast, Jingles.
0: Ain't it fun?
1: Hey, Jingles, that barn's right in front of us. You better put on the brakes.
0: Brakes? Suffering centipede, Bill.
1: What's the matter?
0: Bill, we ain't got no brakes. I forgot them.
1: No brakes? Well, then turn it away from that barn.
0: Bill, I can't. Something's wrong. The wheels are locked.
1: Get on quick, Jingles. We're going to crash.

0: Boys and girls, you've got exactly 1 week, 7 days from now, until next Monday to get your entries in for the Kellogg's Pep Bike Contest.
1: And say, Wranglers, these Monarch bikes are just the kind of bikes you've always wanted. 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
1: But get those entries in pronto today, because this contest ends next Monday, June 15th.
0: It was too late when Jingles remembered that he'd forgotten to put brakes on his wind wagon. Thundering down the long hillside at top speed, unable to stop, turn, or even slow down, they crashed into the broadside of a big whitewashed barn.
2: Jingles. Hey, Jingles. Hey, partner, you all right?
3: No, doggone it, I'm not all right. I got 17,000 bones broke. I'm battered and bruised from one end to the other, and I... Bill, you ain't hurt, are you?
2: I guess not, Jingles. Oh. All I got was a bump on my head from this haystack.
3: Haystack? Oh, now, Bill, you can't get a bump from a haystack.
2: I did, just the same. I hit my head on something solid right about here.
3: Bill, there's a piece of machinery under that hay.
2: Yeah, now what would anybody... Jingles, you know what this is?
3: Sure I do, Bill. That's a coin press.
2: You're right.
3: What's it doing out here in the barn? Bill, counterfeiters.
2: Sure looks that way, partner.
4: Hey, anybody alive in there?
3: Bill, somebody's coming.
2: Yeah, quick, cover the machine up again and don't say anything about it.
3: I got you, Bill. It's covered.
4: Hey, you alive or dead? Speak up.
2: Looks like we're alive, all right. Who's there?
4: That's me, that's who. You need any help?
3: No, we just got a few scratches.
4: I seen you coming storming down that hill. Say, how'd you ever get loose in a wagon with no horses hitched to it?
2: That's a long story, mister.
3: Yeah, it's a horseless wagon. Runs by wind. I invented it.
4: You did? What's the matter? You touched?
3: Now, you hold on.
2: Never mind, Jingle. Is your barn, mister?
4: Nope.
2: Well, do you know the owners? We'll have to pay them for the damages.
4: They moved back to St. Louis about 8 months ago.
3: What's your name?
4: My name don't matter much, and it's kind of hard to say anyhow, but folks call me Deacon. Who are you?
3: This is United States Marshal Wild Bill Hickok, and I'm old Windwagon Jingles. Yes, sir.
4: Lawman, huh?
2: That's right. What about it, Deacon?
4: Lawman. Now, that'll be dead burned turtle bait. Lawman with nothing better to do than go loco in a horseless wagon.
3: Now, just a calf roping minute, you old...
4: Why ain't you out running down bandits, train robbers, owl hoots? Why ain't you...
2: Hold on, Deacon.
3: Yeah, for all you know, we might be close on the shirt tail of a couple of owl hoots right this very minute.
2: That's right, Jingles. Closer than you think.
3: Come here, Buckshot. You too, Joker. Come and running.
4: Hey, you ain't gonna go off and leave that contraption laid out all over this barn, are you?
2: We'll take care of that later, Deacon. Right now, we're headed for town with no time to...

0: But, Bill, what are we doing in Hamp Lester's store?
1: You know any better place to start looking for counterfeit money than a general store, Jingles?
0: Well, no, now that you mention it.
2: Howdy, Jingles. You tried out your contraption yet?
0: Sure have, Hamp. That ain't what we come to talk to you about.
2: And I got a customer now. Pull up by the Cracker Barrel, and I'll be with you in a minute.
1: All right, Hamp.
2: Now, Mr. Schultz, anything else you need?
3: I'm not so sure what I need heading west this way. How far is the next village?
2: Yeah, the next town is Two Forks, about 20 miles due west. You pushing on today?
3: Yeah. The sooner we find a place to settle down, the better it will be for my Hilda.
2: Oh, yeah, sure, sure. Well, there's your change right on the blanket.
3: Ah, so much in coins. It'll weigh me down in the pockets.
2: It's all I've got right now. Ain't been to the bank today.
3: It's all right.
2: You want some help with that gear?
3: No. It's not much, and I'm very strong. Mm. Well, good day to you.
2: Good luck, Schultz.
4: Goodbye.
2: Reckon you'll need it heading west. Well, gents, what can I do for you?
1: Hamp, I got reason to believe there might be some counterfeit money floating around. You seen any lately?
2: Why, no, Hickok. We haven't had any phony coins in town since you sent Harry Sledge to the territorial pen. Why?
0: Why, we were...
1: Hold it, Jingles.
0: Oh, talking when I should have been listening again. Oh,
1: yep.
0: Oh, oh.
1: Well, come to think of it, Harry Sledge's coin press was never found. Well, thanks, Hamp. Guess we'll go to Banker Butt about it.
2: Now, that won't do no good, Hickok. If the bank saw any counterfeit coins, why, I'd be the first one they'd tell.
1: Well, I'll check with him just the same. Come on, Jingles.
2: Oh, blast the luck. I wonder what all that means.
5: Hey, I heard him talking.
2: Eakin, how'd you get here?
5: Snuck in the back way. I'm afraid they know something, Hamp.
2: How? If you tipped them off to anything, I'll kill you, Deacon.
5: Tipped them nothing. They ran that dead-burned wind wagon right through the side of the barn.
2: They see the coin press?
5: If they did, they didn't let on.
2: We've got to work fast. Now, here, take this rifle. Huh? You follow Hickok and Jingles. Stay out of sight. But if they start getting too close to the truth, you know what to do.
5: And what are you going to do?
2: I'm going out to the barn and move the press through the tunnel into the house.
5: Well, that ain't going to stop Hickok.
2: Yeah, maybe not. But if he gets too nosy around that trap door, he's likely to run into a keg of blasting powder with a lantern setting on it. That'll stop him for good.

0: bank's still open, Bill. Whoop, Joker, whoop.
1: Yep.
2: Whoa, Buckshot. Now, Banker Bud's still around.
0: There he is, Bill, behind the railing.
2: Yeah.
3: Well, good afternoon, Bill. Jingles. What's on your mind, Bill? You look like a man with a purpose.
0: Yeah, he sure is, Mr. Bud. Me too.
2: I came to find out whether you had any counterfeit money passed into the bank lately.
3: Coins or paper, Bill?
2: Either one.
3: Well, but it's a funny thing you're asking that just this afternoon.
0: Why is that, Mr. Bud?
3: Because I got a letter from the bank in Two Forks in the Morning Stage. Says he had a counterfeit coins pop up within the last 2 weeks.
0: Coin? See, Bill, and Hamp said he hadn't seen any coin.
3: They sent one of the phony coins in this letter here. Listen to it.
0: Sure sounds dull, don't it?
2: Jingles, that's it.
0: What?
2: Coins don't make any noise on a blanket.
0: Of course they don't. You gone local?
2: No, partner, just a little slow.
0: Oh.
2: Mr. Bud, could I borrow that counterfeit coin for a while?
3: Sure, Bill. Here, take it.
2: Thanks. Come on, Jingles, we got some riding to do.
0: Doggone it, Bill. I ain't never going to get my wind wagon fixed at this rate. Bill Hickok, you don't ever tell me nothing. What are we heading for the town of Two Forks for, anyway?
2: I want to catch up with that man Schultz, Jingles.
0: You mean the one we saw at Hamp Lester's store?
2: That's the one.
0: But, Bill, he didn't look like no counterfeiter. He was a nice little old geezer. What do you want with him?
2: I
0: want
2: to get change for $5.
0: Change for $5? Now, if that ain't the craziest thing I ever heard. You just left the bank. Mr. Bud could have given you that. Hey, Bill, there's a wagon up there.
2: Yeah, that shoots us all right.
0: Bill, he's shooting it up.
2: Wait out, Jingles. Put your hands up and ride right on into him.
0: Get my head shot off? That ain't right, right.
2: Keep your hands up. You know we're not holed up, men.
0: You hope.
2: All you fire, Mr. Schultz, and stop your wagon.
4: Hold, team.
2: That's better.
0: Yeah. Put that rifle down. Oh, Joker.
2: Ooh, Buckshot.
5: Keep your hands up, please. Who are you? What do you want?
2: I'm Marshal Hickok, Mr. Schultz. This is my deputy, Jingles.
5: Oh, then I was right. I thought so when I seen you in the store back there. Now, all right, I put away the gun.
0: Yeah. We'll all feel a lot more comfortable, too.
5: I'm sorry, but my Hilda, she is not well in the back of the wagon there. I want no harm to come to her.
2: We understand, and all we want is to get change for this $5 bill, from the money you got in Hamp Lester's store.
5: Change? But that is a strange request.
2: I have my reasons.
5: But surely, the United States Marshal always has his reasons. Here, I will be very glad to oblige.
2: Thank you. Here's the bill.
5: $4, $4.55. Here's your change. Is this all, Marshal?
2: That's all. Thank you, and good luck, Mr. Schultz.
0: Yeah, sure. The best of it, Bill!
5: Somebody shooting!
2: Start your horses and run for it, Mr. Schultz. The shots are meant for us.
0: They sure are, and they're coming from a rifle, Bill.
5: You dog! Get here, pussy! Get out of here!
2: Come on, Jingles, we'll draw his fire.
5: Hi, Buckshot, hi!
0: Nothing. I'm going to make a necktie out of that rifle and string it around that bushwhacker's neck. Jump, Joker, let's get it!

0: Say, boys, how about doing the last line of your little song over again?
1: The breakfast food with fruit already on it.
0: Thanks a lot, fellas. Those words sure make beautiful music and good sense. And every one of you Wild Bill fans will feel like singing, too, when Mom gives you Kellogg's Raisin Bran. Just think what fun it is to get the cereal with the fruit already on it. Nice, plump, and tender raisins, honeycomb-coated for extra tenderness, plus big, crisp bran flakes, the golden kind you like. Yes, sir. Just put a touch of milk on Kellogg's Raisin Bran, add a little sugar if you like, and there you have it. Satisfying? You bet. Nourishing? And oh, so good. Now, you've just got to find out for yourself, first thing tomorrow, just how good it tastes at breakfast. So ask Mom right now to get you Kellogg's Raisin Bran, the cereal with the fruit already on it today.
1: Help yourself to Raisin Bran, Kellogg's famous Raisin Bran. Get it today, as soon as you can, as soon as you can, as soon as you can. Kellogg!
0: On a sudden hunch, Wild Bill raced with Jingles to overtake the Schultz wagon and retrieve the coins Schultz had received from Camp Lester. Just as Bill got the coins in his hand, a hidden rifleman opened fire on them.
2: Zapping them rocks, Bill.
3: That'll make him hard to catch, Jingles.
2: There goes a dust cloud, Bill. He's headed back for town. At least he's quit shooting.
3: I think we can save time by heading for town ourselves, partner.
2: How are we going to catch the varmint if we lose him now?
3: The man we want wouldn't come out to do his own dirty work, Jingles.
2: Now quit talking in circles, Bill. If you know who the counterfeiter is, let me in on it.
3: I'd figure the man we want is Hamp Lester.
2: Hamp Lester? At the general store? How do you figure that?
3: This coin banker Bud got in his letter from Two Forks matches up with the coins Mr. Schultz got from Hamp Lester.
2: Well, I'll be a pink-eared salamander.
3: Let's hit the trail and look for Hamp Lester, Jingles. We can get this bushwhacker later.
2: Hi, Buckshot! Hi! Jeff Joker, we got a crook to catch! Ha ha ha!

0: Bill, there don't seem to be anybody around the barn.
1: Just keep your eyes open, Jingles. This is a good time to watch out for tricks.
2: Whoa, watch out.
0: Whoa, Joker, whoa.
1: Hey, there's a horse up there on the other side of the house, partner. That means somebody's here.
0: Yeah, and whoever it is ain't likely to take the company. Bill, look at my wind wagon. After all the work I put in on it.
1: Worry about that later, partner.
0: Oh.
1: First, let's look under the haystack for that coin press.
0: Bill, it's gone.
1: Then Hap knows we're after him. Look for signs of dragging that machine. It's too heavy to go far.
0: Well, where do you reckon they'd take it?
1: I don't know, but... Here, Jingles. There's a block and tackle hanging up there on that rafter.
0: Oh, now, Bill, there's one in every barn.
1: And it's right over this spot.
0: Bill, whatever you're kicking sounds awful hollow.
1: It should be, Jingles. It's a trap door.
0: Oh.
1: That's the secret of where they took that coin press.
0: Here, now, I'll raise up the door and we can... Hey, Bill, there's a lantern burning under here. Well, what do you reckon?
1: Jingles, drop that door.
0: Huh?
1: That's a keg of blasting powder.
0: What, Bill?
1: Drop the door, run!

0: and I quit.
1: Quiet, Jingles.
2: What is it, Bill?
3: Quiet and play dead.
2: Somebody's coming, huh?
1: Yeah. Be ready to grab him.
4: You see what I told you, Deacon? If you missed him with that rifle, I let them kill themselves with that keg of blasting powder.
5: Yeah, that was a good trick, Hamp.
0: Not quite good enough, you coyote.
4: Deacon, blast him.
5: Hamp, they ain't dead.
1: Not quite, Deacon. Just live enough to break up your counterfeiting.
5: I told you you couldn't put nothing over on Wild Bill Hickok once he got on our trail, Hamp.
4: Shut up, you fool.
1: It was a good plan, Hamp, making the coins and feeding them to people passing through town.
0: Yeah, the general store was a good place to do it.
1: You even thought of putting a blanket on your counter so they couldn't hear the dull thuds the coins made.
4: So that's how you got wise.
1: That was part of it. But Jingles here started us on your trail.
0: I did? Oh, sure. How'd I do that, Bill? I don't remember.
1: If you hadn't built your...

0: started us on your trail.
1: I did? Oh, sure. How'd I do that, Bill? I don't remember.
0: If you hadn't built your fabulous wind wagon, we wouldn't have crashed into this barn and found the coin press.
1: Oh, yeah. Hey, but by the way, I meant to look and see if that press was down here.
0: You see it?
1: Yeah, Bill, it's down there all right.
2: Now, Deacon, run for the horses.
3: No, you don't.
1: Grab him, Bill.
0: That's your last bid for freedom for a long time, gents. Now let's get moving for town.
1: Yeah, I gotta go rest up for my next invention.
0: Aren't you going to come back and fix up your wind wagon jingles?
1: No, sirree. After all the trouble that doggone horseless contraption got us into, I'm not having any more to do with it. Oh, now, Joker, you quit giving me the horse laugh. I wasn't going to put you out to pasture. Oh, come on, Joker. Let's go get a great big bag of oats and talk this thing over, man to horse.

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1: That's all for today, folks, but Andy and I'll be back on Friday with another Wild Bill Hickok story for you.
2: You bet we will, Guy, and this one's a humdinger. Wild Bill and Jingle shoot the treacherous rapids on the River of Death. Be with us, will you?
1: So long, kids.
2: See you Friday. Choo-choo-choo. 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
1: You tell them, Andy.
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0: Kellogg's, the greatest name in cereals, has brought you another exciting story of Wild Bill Hickok, starring Guy Madison and Andy Devine in person. Today's cast included Benny Rubin, Joe Duvall, Tom Holland, and Jack Moyles. Our director is Paul Pierce, story by Larry Hayes, music by Dick Arant. This is a David Heyer production, transcribed in Hollywood. Now, this is Charlie Lyon speaking for Kellogg's, the greatest name in cereals, reminding you to listen again on Friday, same time, same station, for another adventure of...
1: Wild!

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2: Into the mysterious South Pacific Ocean sailed the magnificent yacht of Mrs. Patricia Gregory. Captain Tex Bradford, her business manager, and young Jerry Hall went with her in search of Mrs. Gregory's little daughter, Joan. The Gregory yacht is now held to the strange Isle of Euclidea, and all on board are prisoners of G-47 and his colony of scientists. Joan has spent her first night on board the yacht, away from the weird scientists who have raised her in ignorance of the outside world. The Gregory party is just leaving the yacht for their first daylight view of the island.
3: Well, the island looks a lot different in the daylight.
4: Everything sparkles just as if it had been polished.
5: Does someone have to shine that stuff all the time, Joan?
4: No, Jerry. The whole surface of the island, except the stone we are walking on, is made of some metal that never tarnishes. These buildings have looked exactly the same as long as I can remember, and they are never touched.

0: certainly is an island of wonders, even if they are terrible wonders.
1: They won't be so terrible when we get back to our world with them.
2: I'm afraid, Captain Bradford, that will never be done.
0: Have there been many prisoners like ourselves, dear?
2: A great many. And those who tried to escape are nowhere now.
3: Gee, didn't they all try to escape?
2: Oh, no. Most of the Euclideans started as prisoners, but they are as bad as the scientists now.
0: I can't imagine anyone wanting to become a party to the scientific horrors being created here.
1: What could the scientists offer these prisoners as a reward for staying and working with them?
2: I've heard some of them talking, and most of them were people who were not satisfied with their life in the world or their position in it. And G-47 has promised each of them a state or a country to rule for their own, if they will help him finish his experiments.
1: This thing is terrific, Patricia. It means world conquest and a world of slaves if we can't prevent it.
2: You are right, Captain.
3: Well, let's quit guessing and let Joan explain some of the things she knows for sure about this island.
0: Yes, G-47 gave you permission to take us around the island and explain it, Joan. But don't tell us anything you shouldn't.
1: Right, no sense in your getting punished for showing us too much.
2: You need not worry about that. The places I can take you into, you could walk through without me, and the others...
1: Well, we'll touch only the things you tell us to. But before we go into any of the buildings, there's something I want to know. Something about this concrete or stone that we've been walking on.
2: I know about that. You want to know why your shoes make no sound when you walk on this surface.
3: You bet we want to know. Pretty near scared us to death when we were walking around in the dark here last night. And we couldn't even hear our shoes hit this stone.
0: It felt as if we were walking on a heavy carpet. Yet this is smooth and hard as cement.
2: I know how that is done. They made this island out of stone, or something hard like stone. Then they painted it with the noiseless paint.
1: A true soundproof paint. Pat, when I get back to the States and take that formula to the studios, I'll be rich.
3: Hey, wait a minute.
2: What happened, Jerry?
3: Oh, nothing happened. But I just got something you said.
2: What did I say?
3: Well, you said when they made this island. You just mean when they fixed up the top of it, don't you?
2: Not at all. G-47 explained the construction of this island quite lucidly. A hidden coral reef was utilized as a base, and the island gradually built up from the sea floor. The coral was used to form this hard substance we are walking on. So it is quite obvious, Jerry. They made the island.
0: But that would have taken years and an army of men.
1: How many people are there on this island?
2: I think 250.
3: Golly whiskers. Where do they keep them?
0: There can't be more than a dozen of these little steel buildings on the island. And I know most of these are radio rooms and defense chambers. Where are the people?
2: Everyone lives on the lower level, and most of them work there.
1: Lower levels? How far down does this thing go?
2: There are 10 levels below us. 100 feet.
3: Gee whiz.
0: Gee whiz is very good at this time, Jerry.
1: 100 feet deep. And about 1,000 feet across, eh, Joan?
2: The main circular part of the island is 600 feet in diameter. It is 800 feet between the control houses halfway out on the piers and 1,000 feet to the ends of the piers.
3: Then those piers are 200 feet long. How many of them are there?
2: 12 piers and 8 submarines.
1: Huh? 8 what?
3: Submarines?
0: Why, this is a complete fortress.
1: Where are the submarines now?
2: They are kept between the piers, deep in the water. You enter them from the 50-foot level.
1: Submarines anchored 8 fathoms down, and you board them there. Oh, this is so big, it's hard to believe. And think of the damage they could do to the world.
0: Well, what are these little bowl-shaped places on the island floor or roof or whatever this thing we're walking on is called?
2: It is called the roof when we are up here and the ceiling when we are under it.
1: There you are, Pat.
0: I deserved it. What are these little bowls, Joan, dear?
2: It is in those we have our palm garden during the safe days.
3: What do you mean, safe days?
2: When there is no ship near us and the fog ring is let down, the sun comes in. And then we grow a palm garden.
1: You grow a palm tree garden and these holes when you want it?
2: Well, that is a comparatively elementary demonstration. The chief agriculturist puts a small quantity of chemical soil in these receptacles, exposes them briefly to the light of sub-ultraviolet ray, then plants palm seeds in them, and in approximately 280 seconds, the island is suitably shaded by palm trees of mature growth.
3: Oh, boy, Oh, boy.
0: Have you actually seen that happen, Joan?
2: Certainly, Mother. When the ocean is free of danger and the governing body wishes to train the colony in conduct in worldly agriculture.
1: But what if a ship were to come upon you suddenly, or an aeroplane fly over? It would take time to get rid of those trees.
2: Only a few seconds, Captain. Just some other chemical put upon them, and in a moment they are only minute piles of vegetable ash in the bowls. Then the fog cloud is thrown around the island while that is happening. The magnetic ring is turned on, and ships pass by without even suspecting the existence of Euclidea.
0: It's almost too much to believe, my dear, but we know some of it is true, so the rest is more plausible.
3: Well, we had one boat that didn't pass the island without knowing it was here.
2: The Euclideans were watching you all the time, and G-47 became afraid you might sail away in the night when you were released from the fog ring. So then he ordered the tractive magnets turned on to pull your yacht to the island.
1: How strong are those magnets?
2: I am not sure I can quote it accurately, but the design of the necessary strength in those magnets is based on Maxwell's fundamental equation for the pull. And that...
1: Hey, not so fast. Even if you know all that, I don't want to hear it. All I want to know is how large a boat they will pull to the island, and how far at sea this pull may be felt.
2: I know that some boats have been pulled in which were longer than the piers and had to be destroyed at once as the fog ring would not conceal them.
3: Jiminy Christmas.
0: What happened to the people on those boats?
2: Some of them have joined the scientists in their work, and the others... Oh, I have heard terrible things.
0: My poor child.
3: Oh, don't you worry, Joan. We'll get you out of this quick.
1: I don't know how quick, Jerry, but we'll get out all right.
2: Here is the room where we make our dresses each day for the next day.
3: Well, you didn't make one last night.
0: No, and you looked very charming in one of my dresses, dear.
1: And even if the material of your dress didn't do us any good last night, the time will come when that material will save our lives, and possibly more than that.
2: I do not see how that can be. It is a pretty and useful cloth, but after all, just a cloth.
0: True, dear. But with a cloth that will shield us from the light and sound waves of these scientists, we can secure a little privacy. And Jerry and Tex will try to plan our escape.
2: We will go in the cloth mill now. And remember, do not ask too many questions, if you have the opportunity to ask any.
3: Gee whiz! This is the noisiest place I was ever in. And we couldn't hear a sound from the outside.
2: The walls are treated with the soundproof paint.
4: Those machines certainly make an awful clatter.
1: That doesn't seem right to me. With all the other things this bunch has figured out, why don't they silence those machines?
3: I'll bet they can't stop the noise.
1: I'll bet they can stop it.
2: You are right, Captain. These machines are kept noisy for a good reason.
4: Just to give the people headaches?
2: No. To keep the Euclideans hearing normal.
1: G-47 hasn't overlooked a bet, has he?
4: I don't understand it. What value has all this noise? I should think it would be easier on the ears and nerves and everything else to have them run quietly.
3: I sure don't get it, Tex.
1: Joan said it was to keep their hearing normal. That means that nearly everything on this island is perfectly silent. And if the people here were never to hear a sound except their own voices, they would soon lose part of the art of hearing. They would not be able to distinguish one sound from another.
2: Many men have come here, Captain Bradford, but no one else has ever grasped the true reason for these things as you do. I can see why G-47 wanted you here.
4: I understand it now. And you are a clever man, Tex. These men here were really afraid to have you continue your experiments in our world. They wanted your brain here. That's why the yacht was allowed to reach the island.
3: Well, we came to find Joan, and we got her. So never mind how we got to the island. And if Tex is smart enough that these guys are afraid of him, then he's smart enough to get us out of this.
1: I hope you're right, Jerry, but I don't feel very smart right now. Show us how the machine works, will you, Joan?
2: You will notice that large hopper at the intake side of the room, where they are putting the Macrocystis perifera in. That is just ordinary seaweed taken from any kelp bed.
4: Then that wonderful cloth is made from seaweed?
3: Gosh, these fellas are plenty smart, all right.
2: The seaweed is ground up there. Then it goes through all these other machines where they do things to it which I do not understand. Then it comes out on those rollers ready to make dresses of. I do know, however, that before it comes out as you see it, it has gone down to one of the lower levels to a secret laboratory. I have never seen that.
1: And I'll bet that's where it gets soaked with the sound and light-proof liquid.
3: If we could only get our hands on some of that liquid.
1: Right, boy, we could cover the yacht with it and get out of here.
0: Why, the machinery, the noise has stopped. Has something happened?
2: I have never known it to stop at this time of day before.
3: I'll bet it's our fault. Do you think they could hear us talking through all that noise?
1: Probably, if they wanted to, but why stop the machinery?
2: The alarm. That gong is only rung when someone is trying to escape from the island. Five strokes. That means near Pier 5. Your yacht is anchored at Pier 5, Mother. Someone must be trying to escape from your yacht.
1: I'll bet the skipper's trying to take a rowboat out.
3: Boy, I hope he makes it.
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10: 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It's called Cupboard Love. 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Keeps it moist and squeezy. 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It's a new kind of cat food. Moist. It's good for you. Like it?
11: New Cupboard Love. What the well-cared-for cat has for dinner.
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4: Presenting the adventures of Jungle Jim. Last week, Jungle Jim Bradley, Shanghai Lil, and Ronnie Hawkins escaped from their dangerous position on the bluff overlooking Bhutan's camp when the plane with Captain Carstairs and Lieutenant Rogers appeared overhead and drove Prince Bhutan and the natives back. Shanghai Lil and Ronnie then returned to the cave where Myra Trent and the wounded Peter Hawkins were hiding, leaving Jim at the edge of the jungle to cover their retreat. A short time later, Jim, discovered by one of Bhutan's men, was surrounded and captured. Bhutan then told him that they were leaving together for the Chinese border at once, and that Jim's life would be spared only on condition that the British authorities agreed to grant the wily prince immunity. The thrilling adventures of Jungle Jim are pictured each Sunday in the Comic Weekly, the world's greatest pictorial supplement of humor and adventure. The Comic Weekly, each page printed in full color, is distributed everywhere as an integral part of your Hearst Sunday newspaper. And now we continue our story. While Captain Carstairs and his air fleet head back toward Bhutan's camp, the prince and the caravan, with Jungle Jim his prisoner, marches toward the Chinese border. Meanwhile, three figures move through the jungle toward the camp. They are Shanghai Lil, Myra Trent, and Ronnie Hawkins.
5: Keep down. We're getting close, and we don't want to be seen.
6: Jim's over this way, Mr. Breel. He was right about here when we left him.
7: Look, there's his machine gun. Why, it's just as it was when we left.
5: I don't like the looks of this. Jim didn't even get time to put this gun together.
6: And look how the grass is trampled down. Something's happened here.
5: Oh, Jim was a fool. He should have come to the cave with us. We've got to find him.
6: Wait.
7: What is it?
6: We may be running into an ambush.
7: There's not a soul in the camp. Lieutenant and his gang have gone. Jim! Jim, where are you?
8: Oh, Ronnie, I'm worried. Suppose something has happened.
6: Don't worry about Jim, Myra. He's able to take care of himself.
8: But he might have been captured.
7: Come on, let's go up on the bluff where the machine gun was and have a look around.
6: Righto. Bhutan and his men haven't had time to get far.
7: We've got to find out which way he went.
8: Bhutan would kill Jungle Jim if he found him.
7: No, I'm not so sure of that, Myra.
8: No?
7: He knows he's in a bad spot. He might figure that Jim could save him.
6: Here's the bluff. It's easier climbing up from this side. Go ahead, Mr. Reel.
7: All right.
6: Myra can follow and I'll come last. Go on, Myra.
8: All right.
7: You people all right?
6: Yes.
8: Coming, Ronnie?
6: Careful.
8: Oh.
6: Easy. Right.
7: Come that on there, Myra.
8: Oh, God.
7: Here you are.
8: Oh.
7: Now. Let me have those field glasses, Ronnie.
6: All right. Here. Now look to the north, Mr. Reel. Unless I'm mistaken, Bhutan would have headed toward the China border.
5: That's just what I was thinking.
7: Can you see anything?
5: Wait.
7: Yes. Ronnie, take the glasses.
6: Righto.
7: Look at the valley to the north.
6: Yes. Yes, that's a caravan, all right.
7: Can you make out the two figures on horseback?
6: I can see them, but they're too far away to make them out.
7: Unless I'm wrong, one of them is Bhutan, and the other is Jungle Jim Bradley.
8: Mr. Field. Ronnie, listen.
6: Why, it's Carstairs coming back. Let me use the glasses. Why, there are at least 12 or 15 planes.
7: Yes, I can see them now.
8: Look, some of them are coming this way, and the others are turning off to the east.
6: Those big ones are bombers, Myra. Why, they're making a great circle.
7: Carstairs is no fool. He's throwing a circle of planes around the camp.
6: The scout planes are coming straight here, all right.
7: We've got to get their attention. Keep waving your arms, Ronnie. They've got to see us.
6: Isn't that Captain Carstairs in the plane that's coming in low?
7: Yeah, that's him. See, he's standing up in his cockpit. Oh, if he'd only land. He can't let the can get away now.
6: Don't worry, he won't. Look off to the north. The bombers have strung out in a long line. The lead plane will be over Bhutan's caravan in 2 or 3 minutes more. They're bound to see it.
7: That's it, Ronnie. Don't you see? The pilots may think that it's only Bhutan and his men. If they should drop a bomb or use their machine gun, Jim will be killed.
6: Captain Carstairs is circling back.
7: Myra, yes. Have you got a mirror in that purse?
5: Why, yes.
7: Give it to me.
5: Here it is.
7: Now, I'll flash Carstairs a message.
6: Quick! The bombers are almost over Bhutan's caravan. Oh, it's too late, Mr. Breel. Carstairs' plane is heading north. He's seen us and he knows we're safe. He's going after Bhutan.

0: While Shanghai Lil, Ronnie Hawkins, and Myra Trent have been frantically trying to attract Captain Carstairs' attention, he has been issuing orders to his pilot, Lieutenant Rogers.
1: You will circle the camp once more, Rogers.
2: Yes, sir.
1: Our friends seem to be safe. Evidently, Prince Bhutan and his hill men failed to return after we drove them off.
2: Yes, sir. The camp seems deserted, sir.
1: Yes, our quarry has flown. Well, it won't take us long to catch up with him.
2: Operative 19 and her friends seem to be waving to us, sir.
1: Yes, so I've noticed. They're no doubt very happy to see us.
2: Do you suppose they have a message?
1: No, I think not. Get a little more altitude, Rogers. I want to have a look through the glasses.
2: But, sir, the people on the bluff seem to be signaling. Perhaps we should go down.
1: I think otherwise, Lieutenant. Give me more altitude.
2: Right, sir.

0: Just as I thought. There is a caravan to the north of us in the valley. Turn on the short wave set, Rogers. I want to contact Lieutenant Holbrook.
1: Yes, sir. All ready, sir. You can go ahead now.
0: This is Captain Carstairs calling Lieutenant Holbrook. Captain Carstairs calling Lieutenant Holbrook. Come in, please.
2: This is Lieutenant Holbrook speaking.
0: There is a caravan in the valley below you. I believe it is the one for which we are searching.
2: We've seen them, sir.
0: Good. You will circle and ascertain their exact position. I will then issue further orders.
2: Right, sir.
0: All right, Rogers. Head toward Holbrook's bombing squadron.
1: Yes, sir. Captain Carstairs, there's something wrong below us. The people on the bluff are signaling.
0: What's that?
1: I believe they're trying to send us a message by flashing with a mirror, sir.
0: You're right. Swing back toward them.
1: Yes, sir.
2: Lieutenant Holbrook calling Captain Carstairs.
0: I'll take Lieutenant Holbrook's message first. Come in, Holbrook.
2: The caravan below is evidently the one for which we're searching, Captain. It is headed by two mounted men, and there are many native carriers following them.
0: Lieutenant Holbrook, here are your orders. You will drop two bombs in front of the caravan. If they fail to stop, drop the third bomb directly on them. Carry on.
2: Right, sir.
0: Now, Rogers, will you try and make out Operative 19's message?
1: I watched, but I couldn't make it all out, sir. She has signaled something about Jim.
0: Circle low.
1: Right, sir.
0: That'll do.
1: She's starting the message over again, sir.
0: Hold the plane so that I can see that signal. J-I-M-A. Jim A.
1: Here comes another word, sir.
0: P-R-I-S-O-N-E. Jim, a prisoner. There goes Holbrook's first bomb.
1: Operative 19 is still signaling, sir. She spelled out the word Bhutan.
0: Jim, a prisoner of Bhutan. That explosion we just heard was Holbrook's second bomb. Quick, turn on the shortwave set.
1: Yes, sir. Yes, sir. Go ahead.
0: Captain Carstairs calling Lieutenant Holbrook. Come in, Holbrook.
1: He doesn't answer, sir.
0: He's got to answer. If he drops that third bomb, he may kill Jim Bradley. Lieutenant Holbrook. This is Captain Carstairs. Hold your third bomb. Come in.
1: It's no use, sir. He doesn't answer.
0: Head for Holbrook immediately at full speed. We've got to stop him.
1: It's too late, sir. Look ahead. Holbrook is diving to release his third bomb now.
0: You're right. There it goes.

0: While this scene has been going on in the air, Jim has been arguing with Bhutan, unaware of the danger which he faces.
1: Do you hear those planes, Bhutan? I told you you'd never get away with this.
2: Silence, Bradley. Gunhak!
3: Yes, Master. It may be necessary for me to leave you and go on ahead. If that happens, you will be responsible and see that the men carry the goods over the border.
2: But, Master, already they are frightened.
3: If any attempts to escape are made, shoot them in their tracks. The tiger's claw has spoken.
2: It shall be as you order, Master.
1: You might look overhead, Bhutan. You see that bombing plane circling up there?
3: Yes. It is unfortunate that your friends cannot come low enough into the valley to use their machine guns, Bradley. As it is, they will have the pleasure of watching us cross the border into China.
1: They won't wait for you to cross, Bhutan.
3: I think that they will. You and I are the only ones who are mounted. You have been seen by now.
1: The fact that I'm with you isn't going to stop them.
3: That would be most unfortunate for you.
1: Look, they've spotted us. You're all through, Bhutan. Do you see that bomb coming?
3: They wouldn't dare.
1: Do you still think they're going to let you get into China?
3: Silence! Gunha! Hold the men in line!
4: Yes, Master.
1: Your natives have got more sense than you have, Bhutan. They're deserting you.
3: The fools. I will kill the first one who tries to run.
4: Master, we will all be killed.
3: You fool. The English are only trying to scare us. That bomb was dropped a half a mile ahead of us.
1: Then hold your ears, Bhutan. This one is going to be closer.
3: That will teach them. Bradley and I are going ahead, Gunha. You will lead the men and follow.
4: But, Master, half of them are gone.
3: Then put double loads on those who are left. It will mean your life if you fail.
1: Look at them run for cover. That's a brave crew you got, Bhutan.
3: You and I are going ahead, Bradley. They'll never capture Prince Bhutan.
4: Master, look about. Run!
1: Look, Bhutan. That plane overhead is diving directly toward us.
3: Wave your arms, Bradley, if you will save your life. Signal to them. Wave, you fool, wave!
1: You forget, Bhutan. My hands are tied.

What happened? Did that third bomb dropped by Lieutenant Holbrook make a direct hit? Have Jungle Jim Bradley and Prince Botan both been killed? The adventures you have just heard dramatized will appear in full-color action pictures in next Sunday's Comic Weekly, the big Comic Weekly distributed with your Hearst Sunday newspaper everywhere. In the world's greatest pictorial supplement of humor and adventure, you will find all the famous characters who live in the world of color pictures. There's the mischief of Skippy and his pals, the Katzenjammer kids, Jiggs and Maggie in Bringing Up Father, the Page, Gags and Gals, Barney Google, Toots and Casper, the pathetic antics of the Little King, and the amazing story of Flash Gordon. See all these famous characters in your copy of next Sunday's Comic Weekly. And don't forget our date next week, same time, same station, for a continuation of the adventures of Jungle Jim.

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1: From the heart of the jungle comes a savage cry of victory. 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

0: From the black core of dark Africa, land of enchantment, mystery, and violence, comes one of the most colorful figures of all time, transcribed from the immortal pen of Edgar Rice Burroughs, Tarzan, the bronzed white son of the jungle. And now, in the very words of Mr. Burroughs, the story of Gold Coast Robbery.
1: Nungo had been running for days. His great ebon body was bathed with sweat. His legs ached and his breath came in great tearing sobs. But he could not rest even for a moment. Terror drove him on, and only the hope that Tarzan was in his seacoast cabin gave him the courage to go on. And now at last he had reached the cabin's clearing. He was near exhaustion, but fear provided the strength with which to summon the lord of the jungle.
2: Nungo! Come in, here. Here, let me help you.
3: Tarzan, save Nungo from police.
2: The police? Here, catch your breath, Nungo. Then tell me what this is all about.
3: Not much time. They're close behind.
2: Here, sit down. Drink this, will you?
3: My Santa.
2: Now then.
3: Police coming to village of Nungo's people. Arrest 6-8 warriors of tribe. Try arrest Nungo. Nungo run. Men chase.
2: What crime are you and the others accused of?
3: Not tell us. Just come into village with thunder sticks. Take warriors from him. It's police. Tarzan save Nungo.
4: Good evening.
2: Who are you? What do you want?
4: I am Abdul El Kefin, and this is Ben Hasib, my deputy. We represent the police, and we track the native here. Who are you?
2: I am Tarzan, lord of the jungle.
4: Ah, the great protector of his black brothers. Well, you will gain nothing by lying, Tarzan. We know the native is here.
2: I did not plan to lie. He is here. Come in.
5: There's the no good scoundrel keeping crouching in the corner.
4: He does well to crouch in fear.
3: Not you, thunderstick on Nungo.
4: We have no intention of shooting you, not after having followed you for hundreds of miles. Get to your feet.
2: Just one moment, El Capin.
4: What?
2: A man is entitled to know what crime he is accused of before being arrested.
4: Nungo and several others of his tribe are accused of robbing the Kasanya Railway.
2: Robbing the Gold Coast train?
5: 3 nights ago, they piled heavy lumber and rocks on the track. The engineer was forced to stop. When he did, the blacks overpowered him.
4: Over $1 million worth of gold bullion was stolen.
2: And what proof have you that the men of Nungo's tribe were involved?
4: The proof will be established in the police court at Porto Chibir.
2: There is no government court at Porto Chibir.
4: Do not put words into my mouth. I did not mention a government court.
2: Then what court convenes there?
4: The Kasanya Railway, as you know well, traverses the distance from the Gold Coast to Port Said. Thus, it passes through the possessions of several different countries. But the right-of-way is under the control of the railroad itself. We operate the trains, we patrol the land, we maintain our own police, and we conduct our own courts. It is this court that Nungo and his fellows will face.
2: It sounds like a very impartial court.
4: Our power is great. Tarzan, I warn you against any interference.
2: You warn me?
4: Every indication points to the fact that the natives who robbed the gold shipment have been directed by someone of superior intelligence. I would not require too much prodding to arrest you also.

0: After a short message, we shall return to our story. The Cassania Railway, for all its precious cargo of gold, is a puny affair. Its narrow-gauge tracks wander almost aimlessly across jungle and desert. Its engines are antiquated, and the crew of its trains consist only of the engineer. Now the engineer, who had been bound and gagged a few days before, faced the friendly court at Porto Chabir.
1: Nothing, engineer. Do you recognize any of the men who overpowered you?
2: I can't be sure. Well,
1: take your time. Look the prisoners over carefully.
3: May I remind the court that part of the gold has already been recovered from the hut of the native who calls himself Nungo, and that he attempted escape when we arrested the others?
1: I am quite capable of conducting this trial, El Kafin. Now then, engineer, does Nungo resemble any of the men who held up the train?
2: Yes, perhaps he does.
4: Your Honor, may I address the court?
3: Cousin.
1: State your business, man of the jungle.
4: A few days ago, El Kafin chased Nungo to my cabin. Then he brought him back here for trial, and Nungo has now been in your jail for many days.
1: Yes?
4: Anyone could have placed part of the stolen gold shipment in his hut during that period. Your whole case hinges on the engineer's identification of Nungo and the others, and he has already said that he could not be sure whether they were the same natives who held up the shipment or not.
1: And what is your connection with the case?
4: The head of your police, El Kafin, threatened to arrest me. Although he thought better of his threat, he indicated that the natives who held up the gold shipment had a leader and that I was suspected.
3: More than just suspected, Tarzan.
1: I will call on you when I wish your testimony, El Kafin. Go ahead, Tarzan.
4: I admit freely that these suspects whom you have lined up here like defenseless cattle awaiting slaughter are my friends. I am their leader in a sense, for I am Lord of the Jungle. But neither they nor I have ever had any hand in robbery. I think I can prove that.
3: This is ridiculous, Your Honor. I have the evidence. I caught the thieves, and justice should be administered without further delay. There is no question of their guilt.
1: There is some question, El Kafin. How do you propose to prove their innocence, Tarzan?
4: Through the use of the leather truth pellets.
1: And I've heard of this native test, but I do not understand it.
4: The use of the truth pellets is known to only a few. I learned it from a native medicine man who was wise in the ways of men.
1: Well, it might be worth a try.
3: I object strenuously to the use of these truth pellets. Part of some native superstition Tarzan learned from a witch doctor with a ring in his nose.
4: It so happens, El Kafin, that the learned Witangala from whom I learned the secret of the truth pellets did not wear a ring through his nose. He belonged to a people who affect an 8-inch length of bone through the septum of their noses. It did not affect his sense of justice.
1: Well said, Tarzan. Proceed with the truth test.
0: The courtroom was tense as the prisoners lined up before the bar of justice to take the truth test of the jungle. Long had they known this infallible test devised by some wise medicine man, yet none understood it. They fidgeted nervously while two court attendants restrained El Kafin as he raged at the presiding justice.
3: Why should I take the test? I am not on trial.
4: You are the accuser. Is it any less important that you tell the truth?
3: I am the police, and I refuse to take this primitive test.
1: Abdul El Kafin. Until now, I have always regarded you as a man with a future, but should you refuse to cooperate with this court, I can promise you that your future will not be bright.
3: Well, all right. I'll take the test, but I won't abide by any ridiculous findings Tarzan claims to determine from it.
1: This is not to be considered judgment of the case, but I am most anxious to see how this test works. Proceed, Tarzan.
4: Thank you. Now then, all of you open your mouths. The pellets, Guanete, Macalia, Niato, Uzongo, Ruenja, Nungo, the engineer, and El Kafin. Thank you. The pellets that are in your mouths now are small. They will not interfere with your answers.
1: Well, that's simple so far. Go ahead with the questions.
4: Nungo, you were away from home on the night when the train was robbed. Where were you?
5: Nungo and other men accused hunt for wild beasts.
4: Your hunting trip took you near the tracks of the Cassania Railway?
5: The deal. We follow spoor of wild beast herd. Go near tracks.
4: Ruenja, did you or the others drop some rocks or some heavy timber on the tracks?
6: See you, Tarzan. Ruenja not go near tracks, not drop anything.
4: Engineer, are you sure you did not stop the train of your own accord?
2: Why should I do that?
4: For a share in a gold shipment, you might have been tempted.
2: Honestly, I've told the truth all along. The tracks were piled high with rocks and heavy timbers. I had to stop. I had just put on the brakes when the natives swarmed all over me.
4: And Elkafin and his askari arrived only a few minutes later?
2: That's right.
4: Elkafin, how did you happen to be near the village of Momades, almost 80 miles from Porto Chibir?
3: My deputies and I were following up another case. One concerning a minor sabotage to our tracks.
4: Sabotage?
3: Yes. Some of the people around there must have stolen some rail spikes to use as... Well, I don't know what they intended to use them for, but...
4: You were examining the track from which they were stolen, huh?
3: Naturally.
4: And yet you didn't happen to see the spot where the rocks and the lumber were piled high enough to stop a train?
3: We were traveling in the other direction.
4: I see. Would you all open your mouths now? Thank you. I shall collect the leather pellets. Ah.
1: Well, what do the little pellets tell you, Tarzan?
4: They reveal that those I did not question were prepared to tell nothing false, and that the truth was spoken by all those I did question, save one.
1: And the one who lied, according to your test?
4: Your chief of police, Abdul Elkafin.
3: What's he trying to get away with? This is ridiculous. He comes into a court of law with his native rubbish and tries to accuse the head of the police of lying.
1: You'll do nothing that is not sanctioned by the court. Attendants, return the natives to their cells until I've reached a decision. Elkafin, you are free to go about your duties, but be where I can reach you.
3: I have business in the camel market. I shall be at the livery stable of the old man of the gray beard.
1: I know where it is. Tarzan, I wish to speak to you in my office. I'm not at all convinced of the miracle of your truth test. Oh, come, come, Tarzan. I permitted you to try the test in my courtroom. Surely I'm entitled to know in what manner the pellets proved that Elkafin was lying.
4: Well, you see, when one is nervous, upset, worried, the saliva glands of the mouth fail to function.
1: Yes?
4: Those with a clear conscience reacted normally throughout my questioning. The mouth of him who lied was parched and dry. All of the other pellets were wet. Elkafin's was bone dry.
1: A remarkable piece of psychology. Still, it can hardly be accepted as proof that...
7: Tarzan, watch out! That knife barely missed my throat.
1: Someone threw it in at the window. But there's no use going after him now. He rode a fleet young camel.
7: The knife has a note attached to it.
1: It must have been embedded in that wall several inches.
4: You read Swahili?
1: A little. It's a warning to you, Tarzan.
4: A warning that a Cusa will slit my throat if I continue to meddle in this case.
1: Your native friends, this is their language.
4: Yes, it is in the dialect of their tribe, yet few of them write.
1: Still, it outlaws the possibility that Elkafin may be involved.
4: You know, the Swahili language in this note is almost perfect. It contains only one error.
1: One error?
4: It says that a knife will end my days. Only the Swahili word for knife is kisu. The word for knife used in the note is Cusa. A word of the Arabic language.

0: I have done as you told me, Tarzan. I've issued a bulletin stating that I have adjudged the natives guilty, that they will be sentenced shortly.
1: Good.
0: But what will it accomplish?
1: It will make bold the real thieves. El Cafin, perhaps, or those he attempts to shield.
0: But by this time, they've already escaped with the gold shipment.
1: There is an old custom in the case of a lost coin. You throw another into the air. Where it lands, you find the first coin.
0: I have heard of the superstition. It sometimes leads to the loss of the second coin.
1: And sometimes to its recovery. Have faith in me. Make another shipment in your usual fashion. Take no pains to broadcast its departure, but make no effort to hide the fact from those who are ordinarily aware of the shipments.
0: All right, it's a good idea. This time we'll have a troop of soldiers on the train.
1: Oh, no, that would defeat my purpose. Those who learned of the shipment would also learn of the presence of soldiers.
0: But I can't send another shipment unguarded.
1: Tarzan will guard it. I will slip aboard as the train goes through the jungle. Not even the engineer will be aware of my presence.
0: You intend to guard the shipment without help?
1: Oh, you need have no fear. Although the engineer will be unaware of my presence, anyone who attempts to rob the train will be keenly aware that Tarzan guards the treasure of the Gold Coast and the reputation of his friends.

0: As the gold train passed from the jungle to the sandy plains of the Libyan desert, Tarzan sprang from a narrow trestle to the roof of a boxcar. He had crouched there but a short time when a horde of savage natives jumped from the backs of fleet camels and swarmed onto the train, overpowered the engineer, and brought the train to a stop. Others smashed in the doors, protecting the gold. Still others battled savagely with Tarzan. Their numbers were too great, and he fell beneath their blows. He awoke later to the sound of Arab voices.
1: Snap the handcuffs on the Nasrani.
2: He won't make such a good impression when he returns to Port Jebir this time.
3: So, El Kefen, huh?
4: Do not try to escape, Tarzan. I would be well within my rights as a police officer were I to kill a thief running from the scene of his crime.
3: My crime?
4: It is too bad your native accomplices made their getaway with the gold. But I think great credit will be ours for having captured the leader of the treacherous natives.

0: Why do we waste time, Your Honor? You have the power to sentence Tarzan without further preliminaries.
1: We are not in the courtroom, Elkhafen, and Tarzan is not on trial yet.
2: Thank you, Your Honor.
1: You need give me no thanks. I intend to mete out the punishment due you after we have recovered the gold you and your followers have stolen, and after I've gathered the testimony I need. Now, where's the engineer of the train?
3: Here I am, sir.
1: And what is the complete story this time?
3: It's just as I told Elkhafen. I was keeping my eyes on the track ahead, afraid they might have built a blockade like they did last time.
1: Yes?
3: Suddenly I heard camels coming at full gallop. They were the fastest camels I ever saw, not like the old-timers in the marketplace here. Well, they overtook the train before I knew what was happening.
1: And the thieves bound you and knocked you over the head?
3: That's right.
1: But you retained consciousness, long enough to determine that they were natives and not Arabs, as Tarzan has led us to believe.
3: Oh, they were natives, all right.
1: And Tarzan was with them?
3: Well, I can't say he was with them, but I can swear he was there. I caught a fleeting glimpse of him just before I lost consciousness.
1: So?
2: Of course I was there, Your Honor. You knew I planned to be aboard.
1: Yes, you duped me very successfully. Or perhaps I fooled myself with all the talk about Arabs being responsible. I overlooked the previous testimony of the engineer concerning your natives. Even your famous truth pellets did not accuse him of lying.
0: It was lucky we arrived at the scene of the robbery before Tarzan regained consciousness and escaped.
1: Shall we take him to a cell? My court attendants are quite capable. Tarzan in handcuffs does not frighten me. The rest of you are excused.
0: I'll remain here until Tarzan is behind bars.
1: I said you were excused, Elkhafen.
0: All right. All right, only I think you're taking a chance.
2: Your Honor, do you really believe that I am the leader of the thieves? Would they have knocked me over the head and left me?
1: They might have run off when the police came, and you could have been struck by an overhanging tree.
2: A tree higher than the boxcar in the desert?
1: Well...
2: And you choose to believe that Elkhafen just happened along after the robbery once again?
1: I believe little that Elkhafen says, but the head of the police is not without influence.
2: Oh, if I were free, maybe I could still unravel this mystery. Black men who ride camels like Arabs, fleet young camels such as are unknown here, all of it.
1: I would appear to be in a bad light were I to release you. However, were you to strike me on the jaw and make your escape...
2: Oh, no, I couldn't bring myself to hit you.
1: Well, it needn't be too hard. Just hard enough to leave a convincing mark. And you better scramble things in my desk a bit. You would hardly be expected to know that my bunch of keys is in the center partition of the top drawer.

0: Why, you helped Nungo escape, not let others out, Tarzan.
1: I may need help, but if all of you were gone, the alarm would be sounded within minutes. You may not be missed right away, and it may be some time until anyone goes into the office of the justice.
0: Where we go now?
1: Oh, this is the marketplace we're approaching. Quick, through this doorway.
0: Gani?
1: Oh, we're in luck, Nungo. This is the store of a dealer in used clothing.
0: Nungo not know what Tarzan...
1: Now put your shoulder to this door. Now. Close the door, Nungo. Ah. An Arab robe and a burnous. I'll put them both on. And then I defy anyone to recognize Tarzan.
0: Nungo dressed like Arab, too?
1: No. I think the impersonation would be difficult for you, Nungo. Oh, here we are.
0: His uniform of Senegalese soldier.
1: Yes, I think you will look most handsome in the tasseled fez. We shall have to return these garments later, Nungo, but first we shall visit the camel livery belonging to the old man of the gray beard, where El Kafin said he had business to attend to. Perhaps we may learn the nature of that business.
2: Few people were abroad in the streets as Nungo and Tarzan skirted the marketplace. And those who did pass paid little attention to the soldier of Senegal and the tall, stoop-shouldered Arab. They went unchallenged as they passed the flower bazaar, the shop of a brazier, and the stall of a dye merchant. Next to this last shop, where citizens of Porto Chebir could bring fabrics they wished dyed, was the camel livery of the old man of the gray beard. The building was sprawling and dilapidated, and the grizzled Arab who sat on a rickety stool near its entrance seemed to match the age and condition of the stable.
3: You desire something, child of Allah?
4: This humble servant of Mohammed and his friend, a noble soldier of Senegal, desire to engage 2 fleet young camels.
3: Alas, sir, camels are all more than 40 years of age, and they travel surely, but without fleetness.
4: Ah, you're lying. You save the young camels for others. I insist on examining the animals for myself.
3: By Allah, I speak the truth, but you can examine them. They are all like the poor beast here. Weak of limb and gray of hair.
4: It is true. Now that my eyes grow accustomed to this weak light, I can see from here that all your animals are gray with age.
3: Like the owner of this poor stable, who is seldom here but remains at home suffering from age and infirmities.
4: I had hoped to find strong young camels. Are there other camels within the city?
3: Alas, no. This humble servant of Allah is sorry if he offers sadness. You are disappointed, brother?
4: More than you can guess. I bid you goodbye. We will seek elsewhere.
1: Oh, if only we had found young camels there, we might have had the first link in our chain of evidence.
0: Where we go now?
1: I don't know. This defeats every thought I had. Well, let's sneak around behind the stable. Perhaps
0: you cannot go this way.
1: Huh?
0: Closed passageway from dye shop to stable block path.
1: A connection between a dye shop and a stable? Nungo, you've hit on it.
0: Nungo not hit anything.
1: Nungo, we are not the only ones who are capable of assuming disguises. A clever dye merchant could supply the pigments for giving young camels gray hair and for transforming Arabs into Negroes.
0: Can't see anything here?
1: Nothing but harnesses and bridles. Oh, wait, under this pile of straw.
0: Bracelets, rings, breechcloths of natives.
1: We're on the right trail, all right. Nungo, you look around under that huge pile of leaves and shrubs with which they feed the camels. I'm going to sneak up front to one of the stalls.
0: Careful, Tarzan.
1: I have to know if I'm right about the camels, whether their gray hair is put there by the hand of man.
5: There they are, poking through the things in the saddle room.
3: They are the ones who ask about young camels.
6: At them, men. They mustn't escape.
1: Nungo, put your back to mine. Then no one can sneak behind us.
0: Nungo has back to Tarzan. Now.
1: A fight until death, El Kafin!
6: Tarzan! Kill him! Kill him!
2: Back to back, Tarzan and Nungo battled the onrushing horde of savage Arabs who fought to protect their secret and their stolen gold. Unused to the robe he wore, Tarzan fought with great difficulty. Arabs went down, but 2 took the place of each man who had fallen. Stiletto thin cuisses glided through the air. Sharp scimitars descended like the blades of a guillotine. Nungo went down, wounded. A glancing blow made Tarzan's right arm useless. He fought on, his knife held in his left hand, but the odds were too great. Until suddenly, natives of Nungo's tribe, led by the justice of the court, filled the stable and joined the fight. They fought savagely until the last of El Kafin's men was dead.
1: You came just in time, Your Honor.
7: I've been worrying about you. But I knew I could not trust El Kafin and his police, so I was forced to recruit the prisoners.
1: You did well to trust them. The evidence is here. I'm sure you will find that the camels, despite their gray hair, are young. And that the owner of this establishment, the old man of the gray beard, was none other than El Kafin. And that the Negroes who robbed the gold were his men in disguise.
0: Look, Buona. Black dye behind the ears of dead Arab.
7: It's true. They were no cleaner about their bodies than about their minds. But the gold.
1: I think you may find that beneath the pile of leaves and shrubs.
8: Or when shall find gold beneath pile of food for camels?
7: Well, that ties up all the loose ends, Tarzan. And believe me, you deserve great credit. For all your appearance as that of a jungle man, you have all the attributes of a man who has both education and culture. Tarzan, what in the world was that savage cry you made?
1: It was the victory cry of the victorious bull ape. And it was made by a man you think both educated and cultured.
2: In just a moment, we shall return with a word about our next story of Tarzan. Long has man searched for the secret of eternal life. He has crossed continents searching for fountains of youth. He has begged savage medicine men, as well as educated pathologists, to produce an elixir to stem the advance of age. And each time man has felt this goal within his grasp, he's been willing to kill to achieve eternal life. Our next story will be Life or Death.
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5: They seek him here, they seek him there. Those Frenchies seek him everywhere. Is he in heaven? Is he in hell? That damned elusive Pimpernel.
6: Presenting Marius Goring, star of the motion picture Red Shoes, as Baroness Orff's immortal character, the Scarlet Pimpernel.

0: The worst excesses of the terror were over. Madame La Guillotine's appetite seemed to have been satisfied for the time being. The stream of refugees had dwindled to a trickle. Our escape route from Paris to the coast was functioning smoothly, and with no justifiable excuse for being in France, Tony Dewhurst and I were killing time in London.
1: Well, let's go back to Paris.
0: I had a feeling that was coming.
1: Oh, when do we start?
0: We don't.
1: Why not?
0: Because we're not needed there. Our last message from Andrew Fuchs was that he, Harding, and Hastings have the situation under complete control. We'd be in the way.
1: Fiddlesticks.
0: It's true, and you know it. Besides, only a fool enters a lion's den without good reason.
1: Oh, then let's be fools for once.
0: I'm sorry, but no.
1: Oh, damn it. Begley, we can go quietly. We needn't get ourselves involved in anything.
0: That's a contradiction in terms. It's impossible to be in Paris without becoming involved in things.
1: Well, even so...
0: I don't need to remind you, Tony. The League of the Scarlet Pimpernel is not an organization for the relief of boredom.
1: Oh, I know that, but...
0: This lull won't last forever. We'll be needed again, and soon, you may depend.
1: Meanwhile, we languish here of ennui.
0: Meanwhile, like responsible adults, we avoid unnecessary chances and dangers, so that when the call does come, we'll be here and in one piece to answer it.
1: In other words, we don't return to Paris till we have a reason.
0: Exactly. And a good one, too.
1: Right. Goodbye, Blakeney.
0: Going so soon?
1: Yes.
0: Why?
1: To find a good reason, of course.
0: Knowing Curry so well, I guessed he'd soon find his good reason. I was right. Same evening, we took supper with an old man who'd been one of the first fugitives from France. But, of course, he did not know our true identity. He was a battle-scarred old general and a loyal supporter of the crown named André Bonamy.
1: You'd better speak up. The old boy's a little hard of hearing.
0: I say, monsieur, it's good news about your son, huh?
2: Armand, yes, splendid news. I thought he was dead.
0: Yes, Sir Terry was saying.
1: Why don't you tell Sir Percy the whole story, General? Just as you told to me.
2: I should have been more tolerant. I see that now. Young people are difficult. They have set ideas, strong prejudices, unshakable beliefs.
0: That's extraordinary, isn't it?
2: One should never forbid them to do this or that.
0: No, one should
2: reason with them. There were these friends of his, you see, angry young radicals, political firebrands. You know the type I mean?
0: Oh, terrible, yes, only too well.
2: I said he must not see them again. He refused to obey me. There was a scene. He walked out of the house, and that was the last I ever saw of him.
0: But you continued to hear of him, no doubt?
2: For a little while. Then, when His Majesty tried to escape and was caught and put into prison, I knew the end had come for people like me, so I fled to England. A month later, I heard Armand had been killed in street fighting.
0: And now, after 4 years, you learn he's alive.
2: Yes, monsieur.
0: Oh, and he's still in the France, Tony says. What can he be doing?
2: I cannot say. He was seen for only a minute, you understand, by an old servant of mine.
0: I suppose you're quite sure it was yourself.
2: Oh, none at all. He admitted his identity, but he would say no more. He, not even a message for me.
1: The general thinks if he can be found, he may be persuaded to come to England. Isn't that so, sir?
2: He is all I have. Besides, I am an old man now. I shall not live many more years. If he would come back, he would be my heir.
1: He's hoping someone may be able to find him. Persuade him to come over.
0: I don't see who could do that, but whereabouts in France was he seen, General?
2: In Paris, in the Place de la République.
0: Well, Paris is a big city, isn't it? He's probably living under an assumed name.
1: Well, that can be taken for granted.
0: Have you a picture of him, one of them like that?
2: Only this miniature of him as a small child.
0: Well, that wouldn't help anybody very much, would it?
2: he's tall and dark with brown eyes.
0: So are thousands of other young men.
2: Fine, upright figure, broad-shouldered, sits a horse as if he were born to the saddle. Excellent swordsman and... Oh, yes, I almost forgot. There is one way you can be sure to know him.
0: Oh, I wonder what that could be.
2: He has on his left shoulder a large birthmark in the shape of, in fraise.
0: A strawberry,
2: yes,
0: isn't it, Tony?
2: Yes, a strawberry. If only there were some way I could get word to him, beg his forgiveness, tell him how unhappy I have been. You must forgive a lonely old man, monsieur.
0: I quite understand, sir. But I don't think there was much chance of your getting any word to him, but I understand how you feel.
1: Oh, what about it, Blakeney?
0: About what?
1: Well, when do we leave?
0: You call this a good reason?
1: Oh, don't you?
0: All right, you win. First thing tomorrow morning.
1: Oh, good. That's the best news I've heard for weeks.
0: But such a vague enterprise as seeking the wayward son of a retired general was banished from our minds before we ever reached Paris. 3 days later, as we rode towards the outskirts of the city, a peasant lounging by the roadside stepped forward and waved us to stop.
2: Whoa there!
1: I say, it's Fuchs.
3: Hello, you two.
2: Andrew, it's good to see you. What on earth are you doing here in that get-up?
3: Waiting for you, of course.
1: Well, how did you know we were coming?
3: I figured you got the message. I must say, you wasted no time.
2: Message?
3: We've had no message.
1: What?
3: We must have crossed you on the way. In that case, what are you doing here?
2: Oh, Tony got bored with London.
3: We both got bored with London.
1: Oh, thank heaven you've come.
2: What was this message, Andrew? Something wrong?
3: Everything's wrong. At least a dozen of our sympathizers in Paris have been rounded up and jailed. Harding and Hastings and myself have had to go undercover.
2: What?
3: And the night before last, our headquarters at Les Trois P were raided.
1: Is this true?
3: That's why I came out of the city to meet you. If you'd gone there as usual, you'd have walked straight into a trap.
2: But how's all this happened?
3: You can blame a man named Martineau for it.
2: Who's he?
3: I never heard of him. Neither had anyone else till a month ago. But I'll warrant we'll all hear plenty from him from now on.
1: Oh, yes, but who is he?
3: Chauvelin's new second in command, in charge of counter-espionage. I can tell you he's been shaking things up.
2: So it seems.
3: He's so deadly efficient, you'd almost think he had the gift of second sight.
2: Mm-hmm.
3: The way he's been pelleting things out is absolutely uncanny.
2: But how about our agents on the escape route?
3: He hasn't gone on to them yet, thank goodness. But I'm prepared to wager it'll be just a matter of time. That's why I sent for you.
2: You did the right thing, Andrew. If this man's as dangerous as you say, it's up to us to destroy him before he destroys us. Now, do you know anything about him?
3: Mm-hmm.
2: Background, all that.
3: Only the usual cafe gossip.
2: And what's the burden of that?
3: Well, they say he's an orphan, badly treated as a child, brought out of a gutter. Had his first taste of blood when the mob stormed the Tuileries. And he's been a fanatical Republican ever since.
2: Looks as though we're going to have an interesting time, Tony.
3: I can hardly wait. Mm. We'd better not be seen talking too long together. Oh, Harding and Hastings have gone off on a mission to Rouen. But you'll find our new headquarters at an inn called Le Chagrin in the Rue du Capucin. Landlord's name, Vola. You can trust him implicitly.
2: Good. What about you?
3: I'll make my own way back on foot.
2: Right.
3: See you later, Andrew.
2: Bye.
0: Folks have not exaggerated. Valuable contacts in Paris have been broken and had to be re-established with care. Doors that had been open to us before were now closed. People on whom we could rely had either disappeared or were too afraid to be of any further use. There seemed only one way to restore the situation. To seek out this man, Martineau, and to strike hard.
1: Yes, that's all very well, Blakeney, but how's it to be done?
3: I suppose we could set an ambush for him one night.
2: And then what?
3: Well, dispose of him.
2: You know we've never worked that way, Andrew.
3: Well, I thought perhaps in the circumstances...
2: As far as we're concerned, there are no circumstances which justify murder.
3: It was just a suggestion. I'm not so sure I don't agree with that.
2: No.
1: All right, all right. Then what are we going to do, eh?
2: Well, first of all, we need to know a good deal more about this fellow. What are his interests and habits, for instance? Who are his friends? How does he spend his spare time?
1: And then?
2: Well, I don't know yet.
3: Well, I can tell you quite a bit about him now, you know.
2: Such as what?
3: He's a bachelor, and he has an apartment in the Rue Saint-Augustin. He's on terms of close personal friendship with Chauvelin and two or three other members of the Committee of Public Safety. He goes occasionally to the opera and the theatre, and he usually spends a couple of evenings a week playing chess with cronies of his at a tavern called La Liberté. Why didn't you tell us all this before?
1: Well, I wasn't asked.
3: Oh, besides, I didn't think it was particularly important.
1: Not important.
2: So he plays chess at a tavern called La Liberté. Where is the place? The name is vaguely familiar.
3: On the Quai d'Anjou, Ile Saint-Louis.
2: Oh, yes, I remember it now. Quite a meeting place for the officers of the National Guard, as I recall.
3: That's so, yes.
2: Mm. I think we might look in there tomorrow evening, Tony. Suitably disguised, of course.
1: I seem to remember not so long ago someone remarking that only a fool enters a lion's den.
2: Ah, but you must own I added, without good reason. And in this case, it would seem we have the best of all possible reasons. Of course, my dear Tony, if you'd rather not...
3: No, now, stop me if you can.
1: And me.
2: Sorry, Andrew.
3: Now, but look here.
2: We need someone in reserve in case things go wrong.
3: Oh, yes, but...
2: That's an order.
3: Why do I always miss all the fun? Anyway, what's your plan?
2: My dear fellow, I haven't the vestige of a plan. I shall be guided entirely by the inspiration of the moment. For 2 nights, we sat waiting, but there was no sign of Martineau. Then, about 10 o'clock on the third night, the doors opened and 2 young men came in. One in the uniform of a captain of the guard, the other in civilian clothes. I felt a nudge from Tony's elbow.
1: There he is now.
2: Sure?
1: Positive.
2: Mm-hmm. I think I begin to understand.
1: Understand what?
2: The reason for his success.
1: Oh?
2: He's not only clever, but he's also a fanatic. Look at those eyes.
1: Yes, I see what you mean. The thought of man is a bit dangerous to take risks with.
2: Dangerous? Suicidal. Martineau's friend called for wine, and for a few minutes they sat and talked. Then a board and chessmen were produced, and they began to play. They were silent now, completely absorbed in the game. I gave them a few minutes, then, glass in hand, I went across and stood watching them.
4: Oh, willing to sacrifice your pawn, eh? Major Chabrier what are called for, but to be sacrificed.
5: I should have thought you, of all people, could have found more uses for them.
1: Aye, that's the way you want it. There it goes.
0: Your move.
4: Well, now...
2: Oh, no. I should not do that if I were you.
5: What's that?
2: I was saying you should not play the knight. You leave your bishop absolutely exposed.
5: Would you be good enough to mind your own business?
2: Oh, I was only trying to be helpful.
5: Then don't.
4: There. Your move, Chabrier.
5: Sorry, my friend. Say goodbye to your bishop.
2: Yeah, I told you that would happen, didn't I?
5: Will you please go away?
2: What you should have done was to move your castle. Here, I'll show you.
5: Go away!
2: It is just a matter of...
5: Don't look what you've done. You've spilled your wine all over.
2: Oh, pardon.
5: You great big clumsy oaf.
2: What's that?
5: I said you great big clumsy oaf. You interfering fool.
2: I will not be spoken to like that.
5: That's what the devil has to
2: do. Oh,
5: I am insulted. Oh, insulted.
2: Down,
5: easy. He called me an oaf, a fool. So you are. You're a blundering...
2: Oh, this is too much.
5: I demand satisfaction. What is that?
2: I said I demand satisfaction.
5: Why, you are a reasonable citizen.
2: I am sure that my friend did not...
5: Now, keep out of this subject. Of course I meant it. So, you demand satisfaction, eh?
2: I do.
5: You shall have it, monsieur. With the greatest of pleasure. Shall we say right here at dawn tomorrow outside the Port Mayo?

0: In a moment, Marius Goring returns as the Scarlet Pimpernel. Now, Marius Goring as the Scarlet Pimpernel.
1: Daylight was breaking as we met in a clearing in the woods outside the city gates. There were six of us. Martino and myself, our seconds, Tony and Chabrier, a doctor and a referee.
2: This is, I take it, a duel to the finish, gentlemen?
3: Yes.
2: Definitely. Very well. These are the rules. If one of you is disarmed, he is allowed to recover his weapon. If a weapon is broken, it is to be replaced. Agreed?
3: Yes.
4: Agreed.
2: Ready? On guard! Begin!
1: He was good. Very good. Light on his feet, subtle in the wrist, sharp-eyed and fast. I was content to bide my time, size him up, probing here and there, looking for any weakness there might be. 5 minutes had gone before I found what I was seeking. As his wrist tired, the blade point tended to drop. I fainted to the throat, and as his blade came over, I changed direction and lunged at his left shoulder.
2: Stop! Recover your weapon, monsieur.
3: Very well.
2: Give up, Armand.
3: No.
2: But you can't hold the sword.
3: It is only a scratch, Abbé. Ready, monsieur?
1: I would prefer not to continue.
3: On guard!
1: Against my will, I had to go back to the attack, pressing hard. He stumbled and almost fell. He was breathing hard and his guard was dropping lower and lower. Only another moment now for the coup de grace, and then, suddenly...
2: No, Chabrier! No! Drop your sword or I fire!
1: What?
2: Look here, what the...
3: Out with your hand!
2: Doctor, both of you! This is most irregular.
3: Doctor, see to Citizen Martino's wound.
4: Certainly.
3: Not now. We'll take care of that later. Keep them covered, Chabrier.
2: Don't worry. I will.
1: Congratulations, Citizen. If it is the way you fight all your duels, no wonder you've stayed alive so long.
2: I must say, in all my years as a referee, I mean, it's highly improper.
1: Aha, but you see, our friend is a wise man. He believes in being prepared for every eventuality, don't you, Martino?
3: Certainly. When my opponent happens to be the Scarlet Pimpernel...
1: What?
2: You mean to say this gentleman here?
1: Of course. This is absurd. My name is Alphonse Minot, isn't it, Jacques?
2: Well, it certainly is absurd. Save
3: your breath, both of you. Do you think I'm a fool? You think I didn't realize from the start who you were?
1: I can only repeat
3: it. I've been aware for a week that you were in Paris, Monsieur Pimpernel. I didn't bother to find you out, because I knew that sooner or later you'd seek me out. I was right.
1: No, look.
3: As soon as you challenged me last night, I knew who you were.
1: How could you?
3: Because no one but a mad Englishman, no one but you, Monsieur, would court death against the best swordsman in Paris.
1: You suffer from no false modesty.
3: It happens to be true.
1: Not quite. Shall we say the second best? If last night you believed me to be the Pimpernel, which you have still to prove...
3: I'll prove it all right.
1: Why didn't you have me arrested at once?
3: I've heard stories of your skill. I thought it might be amusing to test it for myself.
1: With a proviso, of course, that if things went wrong, your friend Chabrier here would come to rescue.
3: Exactly.
1: And now?
3: I promised my friend Citizen Chauvelin an interesting interview this morning. He'll be delighted to meet you both, I'm sure. My carriage is at the gate. Shall we go, gentlemen?
2: I think not.
1: Thank you. Thank God. Not for you.
2: I'm sure you must be tired of holding it.
3: With pleasure.
2: Thanks, your captain. And better search the others, just in case.
1: Right. Looks rather like checkmate, doesn't it, Citizen Martino?
3: So I wasn't the only one who came prepared.
1: When in Rome, my friend. All through, Johnny?
2: Yes.
1: Good. Then let us go. Au revoir, gentlemen.
3: You win this time, Monsieur Pimpernel, but we'll meet again.
1: I hope not. I hope not indeed. A swift counterstroke by Martino seemed inevitable, and we waited for it. But the days that followed were as quiet as any could be in such a city as Paris. But almost a week had passed before we learned the reason for it. It was Tony who brought the news.
5: Well, we've seen and heard the last of Citizen Martino, I hope.
1: Why? Is he dead?
5: Oh, that's a bit too much to expect, but he's the next best thing to it.
2: What do you mean, Tony?
5: Now, he's been sent packing by Chauvelin, dismissed with ignominy.
1: You sure?
5: Oh, it's true, all right.
2: But why?
1: Perhaps Chauvelin got to hear about the duel.
5: Yes, he did. It was the referee, apparently, even though Martino swore into secrecy, couldn't help talking. According to my information, there were a series of angry scenes with Chauvelin and Martino, and ultimately, Martino was told to get out and stay out.
1: Well, when was it?
5: Day before yesterday, I'm told, yes.
1: And what's happened to Martino since?
5: Well, I took a chance on the way home and poked my nose into La Liberté. He was there, all right, drowning his sorrows in wine.
1: Drunk?
5: As a lord. If I'm any judge, he'd been that way for a day at least. Probably ever since his dismissal.
3: So exit Citizen Martino, eh?
1: You should cross your fingers when you say that, Andrew.
5: I don't imagine we've anything to fear from him now.
1: Let's hope not. But don't forget the old saying, the only good enemies are dead ones. And in the days that followed, it certainly seemed as though we had seen the last of Martino. Without the menace of his relentless and deadly efficiency, we were able to work unimpeded, repairing the havoc he had wrought in our organization, restoring the situation to what it had been before. When all seemed well in Paris, I sent Tony to Dieppe and back to check on our escape route, and the news he brought back could not have been better.
5: Well, everything's going as smoothly as clockwork.
1: Splendid. Talk to the various agents.
5: Yes, no complaints, no criticisms of any kind. They all seem perfectly happy.
1: Well, let's hope they stay that way.
5: Amen to that. How's the situation here in Paris, eh?
1: Couldn't be quieter.
5: Anything special you want done?
1: As far as I'm concerned, there's nothing left to do. You and I may as well go back to London.
5: Wait a minute, Blake.
1: Yeah. Now, what's the point in staying here any longer?
5: Well, we still have one piece of unfinished business. Don't forget.
1: What's that?
5: Well, the thing we originally came over for, to find old General Bonnet's son.
1: Forgotten all about that. You know, Tony, I don't think we've a chance in a million there.
5: Well, perhaps not, but we should at least make some kind of an effort.
1: Then let's
5: set ourselves a time limit. If we don't find him inside a week, we'll give up and return home.
1: Well, if you want to, I suppose you must. Have you any ideas how you might set about finding him?
5: As a matter of fact, I've been thinking. Politically minded, young intellectual, what's that spell? Left back, of course. I'll begin this evening, eh?
1: But after 6 days of eating in left bank cafes and drinking in left bank taverns, of mingling with university students and artists, of careful inquiries and guarded questions, Tony was no nearer finding him than when he'd begun. In fact, no one seemed even to have heard of him. On the last evening of the time Tony had set himself, we returned together early to our headquarters. He went straight to my room, I lit an oil lamp, and as I turned up the wick...
3: Good evening, gentlemen. No, don't call out. And don't reach for anything, or you'll oblige me to shoot.
1: Unless you're a better marksman than a swordsman, I might take a risk on that.
3: Unless you're more stupid than you appear, I don't think you will. Would you leave, monsieur? I will lock this door. That's better. Now we can count on privacy.
5: So might I ask why you are here?
3: To kill.
1: A laudable ambition, I'm sure, but...
3: Do you realize what you have done to me?
1: I believe there were certain repercussions over that little affair of, honor, if I may use the term.
3: You've ruined my career, my whole life. That's what you've done. I had a big future. I was Chauvelin's right-hand man. I was being talked of as his successor. Everyone knew me and respected my ability. Now, you've destroyed me with ridicule.
1: It can be a rather potent weapon, can't it?
3: And so can a loaded pistol, monsieur.
1: True, true. Of course, a lot depends on the hand that fires it.
3: What do you mean?
1: Yours is shaking, I notice.
3: That's a lie.
5: Too much wine does make the hand unsteady, you know.
3: It's no good. No good. Gentlemen, if you wish to say prayers, you have 5 seconds.
1: Let us not be too hasty.
3: 5 seconds. 1... 2, 3, 4.
4: Good Lord, he's killed himself.
1: Yes, Tony, I thought he might.
4: You thought he might? Whatever do you mean?
1: Lift his shoulder. Rip off his jacket. There.
4: Good Lord.
1: Yes. I saw it when we fought that duel, when my sword ripped through his sleeve. On the left shoulder, a strawberry birthmark.

0: Now, Marius Goring as the Scarlet Pimpernel.
1: Some weeks later, at a reception in London, Tony and I saw the old general making his way across the room towards us.
2: Percy, what are we going to tell him?
1: And not the truth.
2: No, it'd break his heart. Pretend we've not been able to find his head.
1: Oh, that wouldn't be fair either. He's entitled to know he's dead.
2: Yes, I know, but not like that. Not from disgust at himself by his own hand.
3: Monsieur!
1: Dear General, I regret to say that I have news of your son.
3: Regret, monsieur? What do you mean?
1: Oh, my friend Tony found him in Paris.
2: Yes.
1: Didn't you, Tony?
2: I did indeed.
1: And he agreed to return with Tony to London.
2: In fact, he was eager to.
1: But before he could leave, he ran up against a man named Martino. That was right, Tony, wasn't
2: it? Yes, there was a fight.
3: And my son was killed?
1: Yes, sir. Fighting gloriously to the end.

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1: 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Think decimal. 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
2: Well, come in, Smithers. 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Speak up, boy. Orange juice.
3: No, sir. New Kellogg's Rise and Shine.
2: Hey, finish.
3: And look at this, sir.
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3: What are you doing, sir?
2: Thank you, Governor. Wife and three pips to support. Thank you.
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14: 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Ceiling 1,200, all clear.
13: Okay, this is Hop Harrigan coming in.
12: Yes, it's America's ace of the airways, coming in for another transcribed episode in the adventures of Hop Harrigan. Say, gang, here's the second in our series on the Civil Air Patrol, its great job during the war, and its plans in the years ahead. First of all, a large majority of the officers of the CAP are civilian volunteers. There are a few exceptions to this, mainly the personnel at National Headquarters at Washington's Bowling Field. The National Commander is appointed by the Commanding General of the Air Force. Under him works a staff of Air Force officers and civilian employees. At each of the state wing headquarters, there's a liaison officer coordinating the work of the wing with others in the nation. That, in short, is the organizational setup of the CAP. Now, right from the beginning, the patrol was called upon to send airplanes and pilots on military missions. It was set up and went into action almost overnight. Only in 1942, when German submarines were attacking American vessels within sight of our shores and were cutting the vital supply lines to our troops, the Army and Navy were not able to fight back as powerfully as they had hoped. There just weren't enough planes and ships to guard the coastal waters. To meet the powerful attack of the subs, CAP volunteers organized 3 experimental bases with their own planes and equipment. They were unarmed, except for radios, and any time they spotted a sub, the word was immediately flashed back for a bomber to come in for the kill. Many times, the U-boats crash-dived as soon as they sighted CAP planes, and many convoys were saved from attack. More later, gang, so don't forget to listen. And now to our story. Overwhelmed by the attacks of the powerful Lightning Organization, which by blackmail and terrorism is trying to gain control of private flying in the United States, Hop and Tank have taken the first steps in a campaign to fight back. They have called a meeting of 3 other airport operators who closed down their fields rather than join the organization, hoping that a common united front will destroy the insidious racket. But now the boys find themselves under attack again. En route to New City in their Beechcraft, on a routine cargo run, they have been intercepted by a reconverted Army P-38, heavily armed, its pilot flying under orders of George Dudley, following in a Stinson. The P-38 roared down on the Beechcraft, firing a burst of machine gun fire not 10 yards in front of the streamlined biplane. And by radio, George Dudley snapped out a strange order.
4: That's all, Harrigan. Your flight ends right here. Turn your ship and land in that field to your left. If you don't, the P-38 will chop your wings off.
12: Immediately realizing the futility of even trying to fight back against such overwhelming odds, Hop complied with Dudley's command and headed in for a landing on the designated field. Dudley followed close behind, parking his Stinson at the wingtip of the Beechcraft, and as the P-38 circled overhead like a menacing vulture, stepped out and sauntered arrogantly over to Hop and Tank.
15: That's it, boys. Just stand where you are and nobody will get hurt.
16: The cocky little pipsqueak, I'll tear him apart.
17: Easy, Tank. Okay, Dudley, what's the idea?
15: Well, since you don't belong to the organization yet, we figure you don't have any right to carry cargo, Harrigan.
17: We don't have any right.
15: You heard me, Ticker. So I'm taking over from here.
17: Meaning what?
15: I'm taking that stuff in a New City for you.
17: Listen, punk, you'll take them eggs over our dead bodies.
15: If I have to, Tinker, I will. You're wasting my time. Get to work. Start unloading that stuff or that P-38 will chop that old crate of yours into kindling and make an omelet out of that cargo. I don't think old man Jenkins would thank you for that. Seems to me he needs the dough for those eggs.
17: You've got it all figured out, haven't you, Dudley?
15: Right down to a capital T. So how about it? You going to cooperate?
17: Nah, don't do it, Hop. Okay, Dudley, you win.
16: Oh, Hop!
17: It was only us, Tank, all right, but we've got to think of Mr. Jenkins.
15: Sure you do. Okay, now, boys, if you don't mind, get to work.
12: A mocking smile on his sallow face, Dudley gestures with his gun, and Hop and Tank begin the task of transferring the cargo from their Beechcraft to the Stinson. In 15 minutes, the job is finished, and Dudley leaps into his ship. As he starts the engine, he calls out,
15: "Thanks a lot, boys. You did a great job. If you'd like to work as porters sometime, let me know. I'll give you a recommendation."
17: Well, don't stay where you are, Tank.
15: Now, I'm sorry to have to do this, but you'd better stick around a while.
16: Huh. He's lifting his gun. He's going to shoot.
17: Duck! The rat! Tank, he isn't shooting at us.
15: What?
17: No, he's aiming to the left. Great Scott, our engine.
15: So long, boys. Hope you're wearing your walking shoes.
17: Come on, Tank.
16: You sure he shot into our power plant?
17: Yeah, see, the whole three of them. He must have missed with one.
16: Oh, murder. Give me a hand with a cowling.
17: Right.
16: Hey, what about the P-38? Where is it?
17: It's following the Stinson. We don't have to worry about them anymore.
16: Yeah, lift her off. Check.
17: Yeah. How does it look? Much damage?
18: Enough to keep us sitting here for a while.
17: What do you mean, a while? Can't you fix it?
18: Yeah, but it'll take me at least an hour.
17: Oh.
18: Stand back and give me elbow room. Me and my little pal, I got work to do.
12: Reaching into his back pocket, Tank fishes out his ever-present screwdriver, and as Hop is forced to stand idly by, ducks under the engine housing and begins repairing the damage. An hour and a quarter passes before he finally straightens up, wipes his forehead with grease-smeared hands, and announces,
18: "Okay, Hop, that does it. She'll turn over now or I'll start selling magazines."
17: Good. Pile in, then. We've got to get back to Lakeville fast.
12: Replacing the engine cowling quickly, the boys leap into the Beechcraft and Hop energizes the starter. After an anxious second when there is no response, the engine roars into life. The Tank settles back in his seat, a satisfied smile creasing his oil-stained face. 25 minutes later, they circle the Lakeville Airport, preparatory to a landing.
18: Hey, get a load of all them ships down there.
17: Oh, yes.
18: Fairchild, 24, twin-engine Cessna, and Navium. Where'd all the company come from?
17: Must be Ed Blake and the other airport operators.
18: Huh?
17: Don't you remember? We called a meeting with them this afternoon.
18: Oh, gosh, yeah.
17: We're late. Give me wheels and flaps. We're going in.
12: Cutting his landing pattern short, Hop sideslips into the runway and taxis to the small airport office. In a matter of moments, he and Tank are being introduced to the two unfamiliar airport operators by Ed Blake.
19: This is Shorty Candler and Frank Bowen.
17: Glad to know you, Shorty. Frank.
20: Hi, fellas.
18: Hi.
19: Hi.
18: Well, Harrigan,
12: We're here.
13: Glad you made it, Ed. And sorry we're late.
18: Yeah, we had a run-in with them punks in the organization again.
12: Oh, what happened?
13: They hijacked the cargo out of our ship.
15: That sounds familiar, doesn't it, Frank?
18: Yeah, still up the old tricks.
12: Yeah, why not? They work. That's what drove us out.
18: Yeah, but they're not going to drive us out.
12: Wait a minute, Tinker. We didn't just throw in the towel, if that's what you're getting at.
18: Oh, no, fellas.
15: You'll have to excuse Ed. He's kind of touchy on the subject.
18: Oh, sure.
12: Well, how about it, Harrigan? What's your idea?
13: Well, frankly, I don't have anything concrete just yet. I wanted to get together with you fellas, find out what you knew, and maybe by, well, pooling our brains and our abilities, we could come up with something.
12: Well, if the organization's been hitting you as hard as it hits us, you know it as much as we do.
13: Don't any of you know who the boss is?
12: Nah, never saw him.
13: How about you, Shorty?
15: No, I don't know.
18: Me neither.
13: Well, we'll find out soon enough. That's a cinch. He's coming here.
12: Here?
13: Yes, I told Brown I wouldn't deal with anyone else.
15: Who's Brown?
13: Man who's been contacting us. Works with a partner, Luigi.
12: Luigi? You mean the big guy looking like an overgrown gorilla?
13: Yeah, that's him. Well, Brown is bringing the boss here for a showdown, so we'll know the score there pretty soon. Now, do any of you fellas know where the organization is based?
12: As far as I know, they operate everywhere.
15: Sure, most of the private fields in the country are signed up.
13: Out of fear, yes. But they couldn't be trusted with a dirty work.
18: He keeps that Stinson and that P-38 someplace special. I'll bet he does.
13: Say nothing of the other ships he probably uses.
12: Oh, I wouldn't know where his field is.
15: Hey, speaking of planes, you expecting somebody else at this powwow?
13: No, only the three of you.
18: There's a ship just heading down your runway, a C-47.
13: Yeah, Hop, look. I've never seen it before. I wonder...
18: Jumping jays.
12: What is it, Tigger?
18: Look, there in the fuselage, just behind the door. A streak of light.
13: That's right, Scott. Then it's the big boss himself.
19: Gripping the edge of the windowsill until his knuckles show white, Hop stares at the slowly taxiing transport as it nears the small office. In a moment, he will know who the big boss of the organization is. We all will, gang, so stand by. Now, gang, let's get back to the story of the Civil Air Patrol. Early in the war, after experimental anti-submarine bases, the CAP set up 21 permanent bases to cover the entire Atlantic and Gulf coasts from Maine to Mexico. Bombs and depth charges were attached to the light civilian planes, and they were in constant radio touch with their bases. Often, these single-engine planes went out as far as 100 miles over the sea in winter weather or over high waves, when the failure of an engine meant almost certain death. In this service, 26 CAP men were lost. But against those fatalities, hundreds of survivors of ship sinkings and dozens of Army and Navy airmen forced down at sea were rescued when spotted by CAP observers. Aircraft of the Coastal Patrol were flown more than 24 million miles over water, spotting and attacking many subs. From other bases, inland, the CAP flew missions along the Rio Grande to look for illegal crossings of the border in either direction. They flew so low they could read auto license numbers. In every phase of its military flying, the CAP lost more than 50 men and 150 aircraft. These men, mostly volunteers, gave their lives in the line of duty just as much as any soldier or sailor. Now, Civil Air Patrol ground parties and airplanes may be called into action upon request of the Air Force. These missions are given the CAP when military airplanes are lost over mountainous, desert, or woody country. Gang, the Civil Air Patrol knows how much we need men and women to man the planes of tomorrow. Always remember, America needs flyers. And now, back to our story. The meeting between Hop, Tank, and the three former airport owners to discover a way of fighting back against the Lightning Organization has suddenly been interrupted by the arrival of a twin-engine C-47 transport at the Lakeville Airport. And as the plane taxis up to the small office building, the boys can clearly see the jagged streak of lightning emblazoned on the fuselage. The boss of the organization has arrived. The three airport owners wait anxiously as Hop and Tank watch two familiar figures step out of the plane.
13: There's Brown.
18: Yeah, and that Luigi behind him. Couldn't miss him.
13: Yeah, but where's the boss?
18: There, that must be him, just climbing out now.
13: His coat collar's turned up. I can't see his face.
18: Awful fat, ain't he?
13: Hey, I've seen him before.
12: You recognize him, Harrigan?
13: I'm sure I know him. If I could only get a look at his face.
18: You will in 2 seconds. You're almost at the door.
15: Hey, maybe we better beat it. Hide in that back room there.
12: No, no. Stay put, Shorty. We'll stick with Harrigan on this deal.
13: Thanks, fellas.
18: Get set. They're at the door.
13: Afternoon, Brown.
20: Hello, Harrigan. Wow. Quite a party you've got here.
12: Hello, Brown.
20: Ed Blake. Wow, wow. And Shorty Candler and Frank Bowen. What's the matter, fellas? Coming around to see Harrigan for job?
13: How about getting out of the doorway, Brown, and letting your friend in?
20: Yeah, we'd like to meet him. I bet you would. Luigi.
21: Yeah?
20: Come on in and keep these guys covered.
21: Sure.
20: Take my advice, fellas, and don't try anything. Luigi's very quick on the trigger.
17: Don't worry, Brown.
20: Just taking some necessary precautions. Okay, boss, come on in. You got a welcoming committee waiting for you.
1: Indeed. Hop, that voice, of course. Now I know.
21: Good afternoon, gentlemen. It's a pleasure to see you here. And an exceedingly great pleasure to renew your acquaintance, Mr. Halligan.
1: Great suffering sea snakes. Tobias Finley.
21: Yes, my friend Tinker. In the flesh, you might say. It's been a long time since our last encounter. One in which, I must admit, you emerged victorious. The results of our meeting this afternoon will be quite different. I might say, most exceedingly different.
19: Throwing his head back, Tobias Finley laughs uproariously as Hop and Tank stare at him amazed. So this is the mysterious boss of the Lightning Organization, Tobias Finley, their old enemy, with whom they had fought on many an occasion, and the last person in the world they expected to see. Well, gang, this looks like the showdown. Who will win? You won't want to miss our next exciting episode, so tune in and fly with Pop Harrigan, America's Ace of the Airwaves. We'll be seeing you same time, same mutual station. Paul Harrigan is a transcribed, copyrighted feature appearing in All American Comics magazine.

0: hope you're not hungry, dear Henry, dear Henry. I've just burnt the roast and I've ruined the spuds.
1: Well, that's a nice thing, isn't it? After I've been working...
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1: You don't mean...
0: Polo mints.
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0: America's number one adventurer, K-7, former United States secret agent who operated in 22 countries, on land, on sea, and in the air, brings you another modern story of today. Here is K-7.
1: Ladies and gentlemen, in several of my recent stories, I have hinted of the activities of spies today. As all who read know, this activity is very real, and often more menacing to peace than the plots of the international crooks. No government is free from their threat. Today, I bring you a story of a woman spy who worked alone, a modern Mata Hara. My old friend John Holbrook will take up the story at this point.
0: Thank you, K-7. Recently, K-7 told a story of propaganda, a story in which Rita Drake, daughter of a special agent, called on B-9 to rescue her father. Following that adventure, B-9 remained with the Drakes for several days. He was expecting a cablegram. Our story now opens as the message arrives.
2: B-9.
3: Yes, Rita. I'm over here reading.
2: B-9, the cable you've been expecting has just arrived. I signed for it.
3: Oh, thank you. Let me have it, please.
2: Does it mean that you're going to leave us?
3: Yes, Rita, I'm afraid it does. This is extremely important. One of the continent's most dangerous spies is at work.
2: Are you going after him?
3: Yes, but it's not a man, Rita. This spy is a woman. And...
2: what's the matter?
3: I was just thinking. Let me read you this cablegram. Sample of poison gas tested. Found to be exceptionally deadly. Zora Laval also after it. It's signed K-7.
2: K-7? Is he working on the case, too?
3: No, but I sent the gas to him to be tested. This is his report. Rita, would you like to work on this case with me?
2: Would I? Oh, of course I would, B-9. But do you think Father would let me?
3: Yes, I'm sure he would. I'm going to have to deal with a woman, and I think you can be useful.
2: Tell me what I'd have to do. Where is this woman's spy?
3: I think I know where to find her. But let me outline the whole case. An old chemist, Dr. Delamain, has discovered a particularly deadly gas. The information peddlers are after the formula. If they should get it, well, I don't like to think what might happen. That gas would kill millions if there were a war.
2: I can't believe that a woman... oh, she couldn't sell a gas like that.
3: She could, and she would, Rita. You don't know Zora Laval. She's beautiful and heartless. I've got to get to Dr. Delamere before she does, and you're going with me.

0: B-9 and Rita took off by plane within an hour. They had a continent to cross, but they were too late, for even while they were in the air, the crafty Zora Laval talked with the old chemist, Dr. Delamain. She used woman's most powerful weapons, beauty and charm.
1: But don't you see, Doctor, this gas you have discovered could be dropped from airplanes on cities. It would kill thousands of defenseless women and children.
2: Oh, my gas will never be used so. I have said that I will destroy the formula.
1: It must be destroyed, Doctor, but you must let me do it. I have come to you representing the women of the world. It is women who must destroy such deadly weapons of war.
2: I see no reason why I should give it to you.
1: You must, Doctor. If you should destroy your formula yourself, no one would be sure it was gone. Spies would believe you still possessed it. Your life would be in constant danger. But if it were known that the gas and formula had been given to me...
2: They would stop pestering me, perhaps, eh?
1: That is it, Doctor. One spy has already called on you.
2: Eh? How do you know that?
1: I have heard that he was here in the city. He calls himself B-9.
2: The special agent?
1: He has been here, hasn't he?
2: Yes, last week. But he is a special agent.
1: No, Doctor, he is a spy. His credentials are false. It is men like him who would not believe that your formula was gone. He might even kill you, Doctor.
2: It is enough. I even gave him a sample of my gas.
1: You gave B-9 a sample? Tell me, Doctor, can the gas be analyzed?
2: No, it is impossible. The formula is needed.
1: Then give me a cylinder of gas and your formula. Doctor, give it to me before it is too late.
2: Yes, you shall have it. Wait, the cylinder is small. It is here on my bench. Yeah, take it. But remember, there is enough gas in this little cylinder to kill 100 people. The valve on top must never be turned.
1: Thank you, Doctor. Next week, there will be a mass meeting of the women who love peace. This cylinder will be destroyed before their eyes. Then your formula will also be burned. You will give me that, too.
2: Yes, take it. Let the world know that Dr. Delamain has destroyed his poison gas. Here's the formula.
1: Thank you, Doctor. There is no other copy?
2: That is the only one.
1: Then I will leave you. And if B-9 returns, tell him that you have given your gas and formula to Zora Laval.

0: A few hours later, B9 arrived in the small city and immediately called on the old chemist.
1: Oh, good afternoon, Doctor.
2: Oh, it is you. Go away. I do not want to talk to you.
1: Doctor.
2: You are a spy. I have found out about you, but you are too late. My poison gas and formula have been given to Thora Laval. You and the other spies have lost. Now go before I call the police.
0: The old man refused to say more. Thora Laval had tricked him and possessed both the poison gas and the formula. B9 worked fast. First, he traced the spy. A hotel clerk gave him his first clue.
2: I made reservations for her, monsieur. She took the late afternoon Continental Express.
0: Next, B9 wireless K7 and asked that certain arrangements be made to board the train. 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
3: Official orders have been given the train crew. If you fly by plane, you can catch the train and flag it. Once aboard, you will be in complete command. This is K7 speaking.

0: That night, Rita and B-9 were landed near a small railroad station many miles from the old chemist's laboratory. 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
1: Rita, I am leaving a lot in your hands. You know what to do.
2: Yes, B-9.
1: As soon as we board the train, you will be put in the same compartment with Zora Laval. Keep the small container always at your side, and remember, do nothing without using what it contains.
2: I remember. Look, the train. I can see the light.
1: We'll be aboard in a minute. It's going to stop for us. You're on your own now, Rita. I don't want you to be seen with me once we're aboard. Keep your head. I'll be near you.
2: There's the conductor.
3: Monsieur, you're...
1: Yes, sir, we are the passengers for whom you stop, conductor. This young lady is to be put in the compartment with Zora Laval.
3: I understand, monsieur. We have received orders. Mademoiselle, may I help you? We must start.
2: Thank you.

0: The train roared through the night, and one by one the slits of light under compartment doors blinked out as travelers went to their berths. The light in compartment 17 burned until nearly midnight. Then it, too, was blotted out. Outside the compartment door, B9 kept vigil.
1: Monsieur, you're still up?
2: Quiet, you will be heard.
1: But, monsieur, it is late after midnight. The train is in darkness.
2: So much the better. Don't worry about me.
1: But, monsieur, if there's anything I can
2: do... There's nothing, nothing anyone can do.
1: Monsieur, you're worried.
2: If you knew what was going on behind that compartment door, you would be worried, too. Now, leave me alone. I'll call you if there's anything I want.
1: Yes, monsieur. Good night.
0: Behind the door of compartment 17, two women slept, or appeared to sleep. Then one slowly rose from her berth. She adjusted something in the darkness, then cautiously crept toward a corner in which two traveling bags rested. Silently, she tried first one key and then another. Then, a lock snapped open.
3: Stand where you are. You attempt to move, I will shoot you. You are a thief. What are you doing with my bags?
4: Don't move toward the light switch.
3: You tell me what I must do. I ought to kill you.
4: Remain where you are, Zora Lavelle. I have your formula.
3: You will never leave this plane with it.
4: And I also have your container of poison gas. If you attempt to put on the lights, I'll turn the valve and release the gas.
3: You wouldn't dare do that. This compartment has become a death trap.
4: I'll turn the valve if you move.
3: You are bluffing. I'm coming after you.
4: I've warned you. Listen. You fool! Let me out!
5: Don't try to get away, Miss Lavelle.
4: Close the door, the gas!
5: You're under arrest. I had to make certain you had the gas and formula with
4: please,
5: you.
4: Please, please let me go. I don't want to die like her. If that gas should come out under that door...
5: It won't.
4: You don't understand. One breath of that gas would mean slow death.
5: I know that as well as you do.
4: The door is opening. Laura fainted, B9.
5: You opened the windows, Rita?
4: Yes, as soon as she ran out of the compartment. The speed of the train has cleared the room. I let the gas that remained in the cylinder escape into the wind.
5: Good. Then it's been dissipated into the wind. It will harm no one. You have the formula?
4: Yes, it's here.
5: Good, Rita. Our work is done. You can remove your gas mask.
4: It's coming. Oh, seems good to get it off.
5: That gas mask saved your life, Rita. Now we've got one more job. Perhaps we should wait until Zora Lavelle comes out of her faint. I'd like to have her watch us.
4: What are you going to do?
5: Take this match and strike it, Rita.
4: All right.
5: Now, burn this poison gas formula in the name of world peace.

Once again, a special agent served the cause of peace. Zora Lavelle was imprisoned. She no longer menaces the nations of the world. And may I repeat here, spies are active in every country today. To know of their activities is to be warned against them. Listen for my next story. This is Kay Seven speaking.

Log entry, the catch Scarlet Queen. Position, 132 degrees 6 minutes west, 25 degrees 15 minutes north. Gyro compass course, 275. Wind fresh, sky fair. Remarks, departed island of Muninjima at 4:15 p.m. after unlodged movement of vessel. Reason for move, the Spaniard and the Lascar pirates.

0: It was mid-afternoon, 15 days after we dropped the Hawaiian chain behind us, that we raised on the horizon the mountain peaks of Muninjima and our appetite for cool, sweet water and fresh fruit. The island lies some 500 miles east-northeast from the Bonin Group and had served as a Japanese base during the war. My pre-war charts, due to Jap secrecy, were incomplete and inaccurate. But just before sunset, when we stood around the southern tip, we did find the anchorage shown on them. It was a small half-moon bay protected by a line of breakers foaming in over a barrier reef. A little north of the center of the reef was our pad, wide enough for the Queen to slip through with good steerage way, friendly currents, and a light hand at the wheel. The water over the side took on a shallow look as we approached under power, and Gallagher went to the bow with a hand lead to measure the depth. He heaved the lead and lined forward, and his readings came rolling back.
1: 5 a mark! 5!
0: 5 fathoms, leaving a few to spare between keel and bottom.
1: 4 a length! 5!
0: But shallowing to less than 5 as we closed on the pad.
1: 5 a deep!

0: Four and a half fathoms, and the teeth of the coral started to show through the white froth of surf. And the currents washing back from it took the bow of the Queen from port and pushed.
1: By the mark! More! Easy, skipper, easy!
0: I fought the wheel, and for a moment the scarlet figurehead seemed to rest on the reef. And then her head swung into the narrow channel. The shoulders of the reef swirled by us on each side.
1: No bottom at 15! No bottom at 15!
0: We were in. The deep, quiet water. After our anchors were secure to the sandy bottom, Gallagher and I dropped into our dinghy and rowed toward a small pier that jutted out from the beach. At water level, we were able to see a cluster of half a dozen tin-roofed frame buildings set back from the shore and shaded by a grove of banyans and cocoa palms. We shipped our oars, started to make fast when we heard footsteps on the pier above us. I looked up, straight into the muzzle of a .30-caliber rifle. A single watery china blue eye looked at me from behind the sights.
2: Go back to your ship!
0: Wait a minute. My ears stuffed up, or did you say go back to our ship?
2: Get your ship out of the bay! You are welcome here!
0: We need stores. This is no social call. We need water and fresh fruit, or we wouldn't have stopped.
3: He's drunk, Skipper. Here, let me take that pop gun away from him.
0: Oh, wait a minute, Red. I think he means it. I think he's driving up. Red! Red, are you hit?
3: No. But you're right, Skipper. He does mean it. The guy's stark raving nuts.
4: And so Mutual continues The Voyage of the Scarlet Queen, written by Gil Dowd and Bob Tolman, and starring Elliot Lewis. The Scarlet Queen, proudest ship to sail the seas, bound for uncharted adventure. Every week, a complete entry in the log. And every week, a league further in the strange voyage of the Scarlet Queen.
0: I stood there in the dory, looking up at the rifle and the man behind it. He was a dissipated 35, dressed in rumpled white duck trousers, no shirt, and a linen jacket streaked down the front with liquor and food stains. I was trying to figure how drunk he was and whether to make a try for the rifle myself when a movement shoreside caught my eye. And what a movement. She walked across that strip of beach as if she owned it.
5: Emmett! Emmett, what are you doing out here?
2: I don't want the Emmett sword.
5: Give me that rifle. Give it here.
2: Too many of them here already. Give me that gun. I'll shoot them and then the others.
5: You drunken fool! Go on. Go on or I'll use it on you.
2: All right. We haven't got trouble enough. We'll have it now.
5: I'm sorry, gentlemen. My husband has been ill. Please come ashore. You're more than welcome.
3: Well, Skipper, what are we waiting for?
0: That's a foolish question, Rhett.
5: I'm Nora Fairfield. Welcome to Mooneen Dreamer. I'm sorry your first greeting was so unpleasant.
0: Yeah. What does your husband hunt with that cannon?
5: Men. He hates them.
3: But you don't, hmm?
5: Certainly not. That's why he does.
0: You said he was sick. What's wrong with him?
5: Nothing you have to worry about. But I think I should warn you. You aren't the only visitors on Mooneen Dreamer. For an island that gets a steamer twice a year, we're doing well.
0: I didn't see any boat in the bay.
5: He wasn't as good a sailor as you are. He lost his ship on the reef a month ago.
3: He should have stayed home.
5: I'm beginning to think so myself.
0: I let Red fight his own way out of that one. Something up ahead of us interested me more at the moment. She'd taken us into the compound, and we were maybe 50 yards from the residence house. It was a typical island bungalow built up on stilts with a deep veranda across the front of it, but it wasn't the house that interested me. It was the group of bare-chested, brown-skinned East Indians squatting on their heels at the foot of the stairs. They looked as though their shore leave had lasted too long, and the curved knives they wore looked even meaner than their faces. Their eyes followed us as we went past them and into the house. Two men were sprawled in wicker chairs, and neither of them was her husband. The dark one, built along the lines of Rocky Graziano, grinned up at us.
6: Call in, hombre. The girl save you from the husband, too, no?
5: Captain Ramirez. Captain,
0: Carney. Phil Carney. And Mr. Gallagher, my first officer.
6: That's good enough.
7: I'm Dr. Mitchell. Thomas Mitchell.
3: And you needn't tell me I looked the part. I've been told before.
5: Captain Ramirez is the man I told you about, Captain Carney. You men talk. I'll go see if my husband has enough bottles to keep him comfortable.
7: That was tough, losing your ship, Ramirez.
6: Mal suerte. Sometimes bad, sometimes good. This time bad. But who knows? Maybe things get better today.
8: Better, he says.
3: For that heathen crew of yours squatting on their heels outside, ready to sink those murderous knives into our backs if we so much as look cross-eyed at them?
6: Don't talk so much. Or I'll let you die on this island.
3: Sure. That's your plan. You think you'll buy your way out of here in the Scarlet Queen and leave me here to rot? As one Irishman to another, Mr. Carney, this pirate has not got the price of a passage.
6: You will have to excuse this doctor. Too much sun.
3: But if you take me, Carney, I have money in the States.
6: See, like the money you stole in Manacuari. He will be in jail before he pays.
3: Listen to the man. That boat under the reef. Where do you think Captain Ramirez came by such a vessel? He stole it. And if you don't look sharp...
6: That is enough, sir! Now I help you out, doctor.
7: You're a little rough on your passengers, aren't you, Ramirez?
6: Him? He lived too long in the tropics. His brain is fried.
7: Maybe I should have butted in and saved him a sore jaw. The Scarlet Queen isn't taking on any passengers here. No room.
6: How big is your crew, Connie?
7: 8 seamen.
6: That's funny. That's my crew, 8 men.
9: But our crew's carrying guns, Ramirez, in case you got any ideas. I didn't see anything but knives on those Lascars of yours.
6: Don't worry. I've got gun down in my bungalow. But to see here, I prefer the knife myself.
7: An 8-inch knife blade vibrated in the table in front of us. He was so fast, I didn't even see where it came from, but there it was. He flashed us a smile full of oversized, overpolished teeth, then tugged the knife out of the wood and left.
9: This is a great island, Skipper. I'm glad you brought me here.
7: I just wish there was enough daylight and tide left to get us through that reef and out of here.
9: You think he's crazy enough to try and take the Queen?
7: I don't know, Red, but I'm not sleeping tonight. Neither are you. We'll keep our eye on him from two places. I'll row you back to the ship, and I'm staying ashore.
9: Wait a minute, Skipper. You're pulling your rank on me. I met her, too.
7: Forget it, Red. There's a husband in Ramirez in the picture, too. By the time I'd taken Gallagher to the Queen, broken out enough rifles to arm the crew, and rowed back to the island, night had fallen. And the first quarter moon was rising above the tops of the palms. I stopped when I hit the beach to get my bearings, decide which way to go. The threat was real enough, I was sure of that. Island shipwreck has turned sweeter characters than Ramirez to piracy. And the only way he or any of us could get out of there was on the decks of the Scarlet Queen. He was facing a crew of natives filled with frenzy for a home thousands of miles away. I was two legs out on a voyage with a $10 million prize at its destination, somewhere in the South Pacific. I'd fought before, and I was ready to fight again to keep the Scarlet Queen underway. I found a shadow, black in the faint moonlight, made my automatic handy at my waist, and started counting the minutes to the rise of sun and tide and the chance to get away from this place. The first 20 went by slowly and quietly. Then I heard a rustle in the brush behind me. I took a quick step sideways, snapped my automatic from my belt, and whirled to face the sound.
5: Captain Carney, you... why waste time on an act? You didn't surprise me. Came looking for you. You just startled me a little.
7: That puts us on common ground, except for the surprise. Why were you looking for me?
5: Because I've got to get away from Emmett. I want to go with you.
7: Talk sense. I can't take you with me.
5: You could, Phil. I don't know what's going to happen if I stay here with that decaying pig. I'm afraid I'll kill him. And I'm afraid he'll kill me. I've got to get away from here. Phil, look at me. Please, Phil, take me away from here.
7: You don't touch me, gorgeous. I can hear you saying the same thing the same way to Emmett about getting away from some other sucker. The only way you're going to get away from this island is on a tramp steamer.
5: Phil, I didn't mean that. Really, I didn't. I'm just going crazy, that's all. Phil, if you know what kind of a woman I am, can't we let it go at that? Then I couldn't hurt you. So, just for a minute, don't be afraid of me. I hit you, didn't I? Because you knew me. For a second, I hated you. But now I don't.
10: That's too bad. I feel more comfortable when you do.
7: Anybody on any island would have given her A for effort and the same for her injured pride exit as she left my little plot of beach. I had half a hunch and maybe half a hope that she wasn't through pleading her case and she'd be back. I sat there through the next hour trying to keep my mind on the Queen's cabin lights bobbing slightly out in the bay and to be ready for any movement towards her. There was only a split-second awareness of someone behind me, then a brown forearm was across my throat. I got a glimpse of a second figure slipping around in front of me. It was a turbaned Lascar. I kicked out at him, and the last thing I remembered was the smell of chloroform and the cloth he jammed across my nose and mouth. And the deep, gasping breath my lungs forced me to take when the forearm relaxed a little. That and the sound of oars being put in oarlocks. Somebody jumped into the dinghy and headed for the Scarlet Queen. Then the beach, the island, the whole world pulled away from me, and I was too tired to care.
10: The first thing I coasted back on was the light that leaked in through my eyelids. Then the nausea, the throbbing in my head. I got my eyes open long enough to realize that the brightness was coming through a window. It was daylight, broad daylight. That's when I tried to get up and fell back on the cot.
11: Ah, Connie. You're Irish, right from the brink of consciousness. Welcome back to a world of beauty.
10: Yeah. When I can remember of it, I'm sure I like it. Help me up, will you, Doc?
11: I've already helped you up. If it hadn't been for me, you'd be well on your way to enriching the soil here on Mooninjima.
10: Hold it, Doc. Take me a while to collect these things.
11: Here, an ammonia ampoule. If you must think, this will help clear it up.
10: My ship, Doc?
11: It's gone. But you're wrong. When you came into the bay out there, in the situation here, it was no longer your ship. It was common property among desperate people. You and I happened to lose.
10: My mate Gallagher?
11: Who knows? Even common property himself. Shared between three or four types of flesh-eating fish.
10: My headache's stuck. I can't get very far beyond that yet.
11: I'll mix you something. They brought you here last night after they plucked you off the beach. With my chloroform, by the way. I was supposed to kill you neatly and silently. Slight swelling in your right arm was the point of injection. Due to some last-minute loyalty to our common heritage, I lightened the dose.
10: Thanks.
11: Yeah. Think this.
10: Yeah.
11: You might say that you have been 1 milligram away from a heathen grave. My payment, of course, was to be passage out of here with Ramirez. You see, I'm here as a result of my dishonesty to him, no doubt.
10: I feel sorry for you, Doc.
11: Indeed, I feel the same thing myself. Now, if you'll get up on your own 2 feet instead of lying there like a sick dog, I think you'll feel better. Get a breath of air if you can find some moving.
10: I was halfway to my feet before his last words got through the dizziness. There wasn't any air moving. I stumbled to the door and looked out. The palms and banyans were motionless. That meant one thing to me. The Scarlet Queen had to be under power to make any way. There wasn't enough breeze to even rattle her halyards. My wristwatch read 9 a.m., an hour and 10 minutes after the earliest tide she could have crossed the reef on. I knew that if I could get high enough, my ship would still be in sight. I didn't know why I should torture myself. Maybe it was like hiding in a corner to watch your girl marry another guy. But I pulled what was left of me together and started up the mountain to see where the Queen was going with somebody else. The summit was a jumble of rock. I scraped my way to the very top and stood there. 12 miles of rolling, folded hills and valleys stretched to the north. 3 miles of gentle slope to the south. And beyond, in a great circle, Empty sea horizon. Not a sail. Not a mast. Not a speck in sight. Then I went down the mountain and back to the compound. It wasn't until then that I felt the new atmosphere of the place. Yesterday had been filled with chattering birds. Now there was nothing but the muttering of the surf against the reef, a leaden sky and humid, oppressive air. I went to the residence house to find Nora, hoping she'd know where Ramirez would make for. I found a room and knocked. There wasn't any answer. I knocked again, and I went in.
6: Like I say, Connie, mal suerte. But you look surprised to find me waiting for you.
10: After the build-up, what else?
6: What is the build-up when it all falls down?
10: Where's my ship?
6: I wish I knew. I wish I knew so well I was on it.
10: How did you miss after your boys smothered me on the beach?
6: I make big mistake. I warn you, don't ever trust a woman.
10: Thanks.
6: She took the dinghy right after my boys make the big mistake with you.
10: Yeah, big mistake. They should have smothered her.
6: I think maybe somebody else, too. Who is gone from the island? The girl, yes. Your chief mate, no? And your Scarlet Queen, I saw her go through the reef. What do you think?
10: From here, that's hard to figure. Where's your last guard crew, behind me?
6: Don't worry. My boys crawl away someplace this morning. They say sunrise too red. They say wind going to blow today.
10: You should have crawled with them, Ramirez. This is going to be a good one.
6: See, I know this wind. I think we got out of this house quick. This is no good place for Typhoon.
10: You got a better place in mind?
6: You make good question, Connie. I say the wind makes us good friends when we were good enemy before. We get out of this house.
10: Turned our backs to the blast and huddled together, dependent upon one another, fighting the power of it, dodging flying branches, wincing from the sting of sand and rain that came with the wind. Left no time to think of anything but survival. Suddenly, we all became allies. Dr. Mitchell came out of his collapsing cottage, crawled to us on his hands and knees, and then behind us, half falling, staggering out of his coma and his quivering house, came Fairfield.
6: Both of us are lucky to be here instead of drowning on your massless hulk, Connie.
10: I don't think much of the choice myself.
6: Well, I do. Right now, I'm glad I trusted that woman.
10: Shut up!
6: What for, Professor? You think he doesn't know what kind of...
10: Shut up!
12: It's all right, Connie. I know what it means. But I'd like to find her. The trail leads down to the beach at the bottom of the crater.
10: It was a steep trail, and now and then, when we'd go through a clearing in the dense growth, I began to get a picture of the place. It was a volcanic crater, and the sheer sides made a complete circle with a circumference of about a mile and a half. We were about three quarters of the way down when I caught the glimmer of water. Another 100 yards, and we broke out of the brush and hit the beach. That's when we all stopped. That's when the whole thing took on the feel of a dream. But I was awake,
13: And there with just her bow in sight in the tiny inlet was the Scarlet Queen. I didn't have time to reach for any answers because suddenly with the ship back on the scene, we were no longer allies. Our common enemy was forgotten and Ramirez and I were face to face. But he had a knife and I had an empty holster.
6: I think this is far enough, Curry.
13: Yeah, for one of us it is, Ramirez.
6: Why don't you think this way? You take the island and the woman, and I don't hurt you. The beautiful tropic night, Carney. You'll be happy, I tell you.
13: You've been in the tropics too long yourself, Ramirez. That's fever talk.
6: No, I tried to make it easy for you. I go on your ship. I tell your mate you die like Mitchell in the storm. What you think?
13: Well, you make it sound good, Ramirez. You make it sound good.
14: Stay out of the airfield!
13: The only thing I knew about his knife draw was that he used his right hand, and that's what I made for. I stood up, nudged his head over with my foot. And he didn't move. I didn't know how long it had taken, but it was long enough to make some changes in the scenery. Our dinghy was pulled up on the beach. Nora was standing there. Next to her was Gallagher.
15: I thought maybe you'd need some help, Skipper, but you did all right, didn't you?
13: I got a few things out of my system, but I got a few more.
15: Now, take it easy, Skipper. You're tired, so calm down.
13: How'd you get here?
15: Wait a minute, Skipper. Come here, you.
16: Fred, please, Fred.
15: She told me you sent her to the Queen last night. That you were selling a passage to Kobe.
17: What did he say?
13: Never mind, Fairfield.
15: I believed her, because she put me wise to Ramirez. He and his Lascars tried to board the Queen at dawn, but we were ready for him. She said you knew it, too, and were hiding out till it was over.
13: You know how right she was.
15: And then this morning, when I got a load of that typhoon sunrise, she told me about this place, and we came around, and a good thing, too.
13: Yeah. That's what puts the whole thing off balance. The Queen would never have lived in that bay on the windward side.
15: What's the rest of it, Skipper?
13: I was supposed to be dead, and she was sick of Ramirez.
16: Phil, Red, please let me say something.
13: But you, Gallagher, you're supposed to sail off into the sunset with her.
16: Phil, listen to me.
13: You mean I can go into the sunset with
15: you? Wait a minute. You'll have to choose between her and me, Skipper.
13: Well, when the chips are down, you're really more attractive, Red.
15: Glad to hear that, Skipper. I'm blushing with pride.
13: And now shall we leave the fair fields to their island? What's left of it?
15: Yeah. And to their Ramirez. What's left of him? Yeah, Skipper. I think we've wasted enough time on Moon and Jima.
0: A few hours before sunset, the outside circle of the typhoon had passed, and we headed out of the crater basin. I didn't bother to take soundings, but I did sketch an addition to the faulty charts of the island. Under power, we threaded through a narrow channel that the Japanese Navy had dredged from the almost landlocked basin to the open sea. We rounded a rocky point and swung the scarlet figurehead on our bow until she looked out on the course she'd been born to follow. Neither of us knew where that course would lead. When we were free of the rocks and I felt the breeze on my right cheek, I cut the motor.
18: Stand by to make sail!
0: Us in their lee, but the edges of the northeast trade sweeping around them were enough.
18: The
0: mainsail reached up the mast and took hold, and the cloying land smell was swept away and replaced by fresh sea air. The ship ran up, then the mizzen, and the Queen settled into a familiar position with her port rail inclining toward the green water.
15: Is she seen kindly, Skipper?
13: She's doing fine, mate. We'll take her a little closer on when we make the north end of the island.
15: That's an island I want to see sink behind the stern.
13: Why you? You didn't have a tough time.
15: You don't know, Skipper. That woman, she thinks all men are the same kind of man as her kind of woman, if you know what I mean.
13: I think I do, and it reminds me of a friend of mine on Motomachi Street in Kobe. We'll have to look her up.
15: Oh, no, not me. A glass of rice beer is as far as I go into Kobe. Drink, Skipper?
13: Yeah. Hey, what's this? There's lipstick on this bottle.
15: Sure. What do you think she was? A savage? Lipstick never hurt you, did it? Ah, go on. Have a drink, Skipper.
13: After you, mate. After you.

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9: On and on boomed the drums through mile after mile of unexplored jungle to bring you a story of Africa. The battle between the forces of the Queen and those of the false priests has ended in victory for the professor, who is directing the Queen's army. The enemy is routed and taking refuge in the hills. As the professor, Jack, and Nguru watch the closing scenes of the battle, they're informed by a dying man that the Queen and Lorna at the palace are in serious danger. The three set out quickly to defend the women.
10: We ought to be inside of the palace as soon as we get over this hill.
11: Yes, there are the turrets. Pull over there. Halt. Pull up, Jack. Get back out of sight quickly. Keep this side of the ridge.
12: There's a force surrounding the outer palace wall. Do you think they saw us, sir?
11: I hope not.
13: Mo battle, Buana. Huh?
11: It certainly looks like it, Nguru. I should have known those priests would try to get at the Queen behind our backs.
12: How are we going to get through those lines?
11: I don't know, Jack, but we've got to get through. We haven't time to wait for our own forces to come up.
13: Buana, ride 'em plenty quick, Boma gate, huh?
11: No, Nguru. We can't charge through that lot. There's too much open space to cross. They'd square up to meet us. That's out.
12: Look. Look at that rock. It's moving.
11: Careful, Jack. Cover it with your rifle while I look around. There must be someone behind it. Keep your eyes on it. Maybe we're ambushed.
13: Huh. Mo devil, devil, huh?
12: Why, it's an old man. That rock was a covering of a cave entrance. He's seen us.
14: Master!
11: He's beckoning to us. Keep him covered, Jack. It might be a trap. Come on, we'll see what he wants.
12: I think I've seen that old fellow at the palace with the Queen.
11: Yes, he's one of the trusted few. I wonder
14: whether... I bring thee greeting from Her Majesty the Queen. Thy approach was seen from the turret, and I was sent to guide thee by the secret way, for the palace is surrounded.
11: Secret way, eh? There's no time to waste. Down you get, Jack. You and Guru. The horses will have to be left here, evidently.
12: This is luck.
11: Is the Queen and my daughter safe?
14: Her Majesty and thy daughter are safe. But the enemy clamors at the palace gates, and we are but few.
13: Juana, we go for hole like fox, huh?
11: Yes, in you go, Jack. And you, Nguru.
13: Juana, Nguru...
11: No argument, you black sinner. Get in there.
14: The lamp still burns brightly. Enter, Lord, while I seal the opening.
12: Pretty dark in here, sir. However, that lamp helps some. Wonder which part of the palace this leads to.
11: Goodness knows. It's been well made, though. I can stand upright in it.
14: This secret passage was made for men of thy stature, Master. Many hundreds of years ago it was made for such a time as this.
12: There's a door right ahead.
14: Press thy hand to the rock that juts over thy head.
12: This?
14: See? It opens. The steps lead to the Queen's chamber.
11: Well, let's hurry. It'll take them long to get through those outer gates.
10: More doors here.
14: A guard stands beyond. Wait.
15: Password.
14: Dio Lo Vult. We are now in a secret wall of the palace, Master. In a moment, we will reach the panel that opens into the chamber.
12: Did you hear the password he gave, sir?
11: Yes. The Crusader's motto. Oh, confound this narrow passage. In the walls, did he say?
13: Juana, this way for rat, no fox.
11: We'll be out of it soon, I think.
14: Master, he's here.
16: Here they are. Oh, I'm so glad you've come. Are you all right, Father? And you, Jack?
11: Of course we're all right, my dear.
10: Question is, are you all right, Lorna?
16: Oh, yes.
10: We had a message that you were
11: Never
10: in.
11: Never mind about that now, Jack. Her Majesty is waiting for news, I know.
17: Yes, great man. We have waited anxiously. Is all well?
11: The forces of the false priests have been scattered. These without the gates must be treated likewise.
17: I have but 50 men to combat 200. Look from this window. The gates must shortly fall. What few men we have must retreat behind the doors of the palace.
11: Looks bad. There'll be some time before our forces return.
16: Father, look. There's a white man leading them.
11: Eh?
16: At least I mean a man in European clothes.
10: Lorna's right, sir. Take these glasses. See him? Riding along and giving directions?
11: Yes, I see him. Well, that clears up many things. But I still don't know how he got here.
10: Do you know who it is?
11: Yes. That isn't Lamberti. I'm very much mistaken. Take a good look, Lorna.
16: Yes, Father. Yes, that's the man who was giving orders to the witch doctors when they made us prisoners on that hill by the river.
11: Yes, I think he's been the cause of most of our troubles. I guessed as much when you described him before.
17: That man, he is an enemy of thine?
11: Yes, Your Majesty, a personal enemy. Very clever man, but I think he's insane. Yet I still don't see how he came down into this country.
10: Probably the same way we did.
16: Of course. Don't you remember I told you I saw someone else sliding down when we started?
11: Maybe that's the answer.
10: Oh, they've blown the gates in, sir.
11: More of Lamberti's tricks. He always could make explosives out of practically nothing. There he goes, riding off.
10: Well, he's opened the way for them. See how they're pouring into the courtyard.
11: Get back, everybody. He may send a few arrows up this way.
16: Oh, there's that awful head, Father. I brought it here because...
11: Yes, listen. If I'm not mistaken, we'll learn something that...
18: Well, Miss Edwards.
11: What?
18: I hope you're listening to me.
11: It's Lamberti's voice.
10: Coming from the talking head.
18: Your father is probably dead by now. I wanted the pleasure of seeing him die, but evidently it was not to be. So I shall be there to see you die instead, Miss Edwards.
13: Juana, white man voice from head.
11: Yes, Nguru. I've known it ever since we camped by the river. The head is one of Lamberti's inventions, but that doesn't help us now. Lamberti doesn't know we're here, Jack. That means that he doesn't know the result of the battle.
10: But how about the talking head, sir?
11: Lamberti fooled me, Jack. If you remember, Lamberti and I were working on that language together when the break came.
10: Yes?
11: The talking head is nothing but an ultra-modern radio of some sort. He's been trying to lead me into a trap in a part of the country where he could dispose of me and he wouldn't be suspected. He almost got us up on that hill.
16: But the head's been talking since then.
11: Yes. The man evidently didn't think I suspected the trick, although I ceased following directions.
10: What a radio, sir. How does he get the power
11: to... He takes electricity out of the air. The man's a genius. I haven't had a chance to take the thing to pieces and look it over. I will if we get out of the situation alive, though.
16: They're battering the doors down.
10: If we can only hold them off until our own forces get back.
11: What's Lamberti up to now with his explosives? He's not with a crowd out there.
10: That explosion seemed to come from underground.
14: The secret passage. Perhaps they have...
11: Someone must have told Lamberti of the passage. That's where he went. He's removing those doors with that infernal explosive of his. He's a madman, Jack.
10: Then he might blow up the palace.
11: He might if he thought I was in it. But he's after Lorna now. We'll have to let him come up and try to deal with him then.
10: Good Lord, sir. We daren't let him.
11: Hello. Hello. What's that shouting for?
16: Over the hill there. Look.
11: Those are our men returning. If the palace door holds out for another 15 minutes, we'll be...
18: Ah! So! The eminent Professor Edwards is alive yet, eh?
11: Lamberti,
18: eh? Yes. Lamberti. The faker, as you once called him. You should have guarded your secret passage a little better. I've waited a long time for this, Edward.
11: Yes, I suppose you have.
18: Don't come too close. See this wooden flask I have in my hand? Yes, my friend. One of our little hobbies. It contains a powder that explodes upon contact with atmosphere. The stopper is tied around my neck, and if by any chance my hand falls away, the stopper is naturally pulled out. So you see, shooting me would do you no good.
11: In that case, you will go with us too.
18: Of course, under the circumstances, I had planned otherwise, but...
10: Snake woman! Lorna! Lorna, are you safe?
16: Yes, but where's Father?
10: Here. Is the queen safe?
17: I am not harmed. Thy warrior is.
10: Guru!
19: My boy.
11: What in the name of... Oh, well. I guess it was the only way.
16: But what happened?
10: Nguru threw his spear at Lamberti.
11: No, Jack. Nguru threw his spear at the flask of explosive and carried it through the opening in the wall into the secret passage. That's why we're all alive now. The main force of the explosion was taken in the tunnel.
19: Snake woman, sleep, Buana.
11: Yes, Nguru. This snake woman has kissed her fill and sleeps well.
16: What does he mean, Jack?
10: His spear is no more. It was blown to atoms.
16: Poor Nguru. Oh, Father, your arm.
11: It's nothing, my dear. Just some skin off, I guess.
17: Great man. How can a queen thank thee for thy work? Thou art of another world, I know.
11: Tell me, Your Majesty, is there a way through the rock that binds your kingdom round?
17: If departure is thy wish, then must my sorrow give it room. Yes, there is a way, but no man hath returned to speak of its dangers. Through that passage come what the priests have called the sacred apes.
11: I knew it. Those apes belong to the outside world. Well, children, it looks as if we'll be on our way soon, right?
10: Okay, sir.
11: Where's Lamberti? Under that pile of stones. Where's the talking head, Jack? I wanted
10: it's
11: to...
10: It's crushed, sir. Crushed under that fallen wall.
11: Gone, eh? Priceless secrets. The inventions of a madman. All lost to the world.
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3: 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An artist needs inspiration, he explained. 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But then, when it comes to the little details, Mr. Ghibli does have an exceedingly good eye.
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Out of the glamorous mystic east, out of the desert burning sands, the voice of ancient Persia speaks to the heart of him who understands. To the crunch of the camel's padded feet, neath the purple glow of starlit skies, four travelers in life's caravan meet in their quest for earthly paradise. A sign on the mystic scroll of fate, the moving finger writes in gold. Do you hear the call of Omar? Wait. Kismet is written. Let the tale be told.

0: Omar, the Wizard of Persia. Henry Mason, a wealthy American importer of jewels traveling in the Orient, owns an emerald to which a curse is attached. Omar, the Wizard of Persia, tells Mason's friend, a merchant by the name of Malouf, to warn the American of the danger he is in. Malouf visits Mason.
1: Nonsense, Malouf. You're as superstitious as an old woman.
0: And the wise man treads softly where the way is dark, my friend.
1: No, Malouf. In America, we do things differently. There, when the way is dark, the wise man

0: light the match.
1: Oh, it pleases the esteemed Mr. Masson to death.
0: Oh, come now, Malou. Don't be offended. It's only that I can't see any sense at all to these mysterious warnings of yours.
1: Malouf may not speak plainly of things he does not plainly see.
0: Well, that proves exactly what I say. You have no real basis for these vague fears.
1: It is as a friend that Malouf speaks.
0: Yes, yes, I'm sure of that. But
1: it is not true, my friend, that since your last visit to Shiraz, you have met with some misfortune.
0: Well, it's true my business has suffered. Then the loss of my gems in that caravan raid. That was a bitter blow, Malouf.
1: Your business has suffered. And yet, when last you purchased precious stones from me, you spoke as though...
0: Yes, yes, I know. Things looked very favorable then. But I've not been able to dispose of some of my most valuable gems. That emerald, for instance.
1: An emerald? What emerald?
0: Oh, the one I bought on my last trip out here.
1: Oh, so you have it still, this emerald?
0: Yes, I still have it. It's in America with the other stones I bought in Shiraz. Too many other stones.
2: It is kismet. It is destiny.
0: What? What did you say?
1: It matters little. I but thought aloud. Tell me, is it only your business that has suffered? Your family, they are well.
0: Malouf, why do you ask me these questions? What's behind all this?
1: Ah, then I am right. All is not well. Your wife, perhaps.
0: Yes, yes, that's true. I've had letters from home which tell me that my wife, Martha, has been ill. And there are other things. But I don't understand. How could you know or even suspect?
1: If I could get these things, is it not possible then that I may be right in warning you of other dangers?
0: Of other dangers? Oh, but this is ridiculous, Malou. Are you trying to make me believe that there's some special brand of bad luck pursuing me? That I'm subject to some evil influence?
1: My friend, I only ask you to be cautious. Place no trust in strangers.
0: Well, how can I do any business that way? Everyone in this country is a stranger to me. Bosh, why, you will have me believing that everyone is trying to murder me or something.
1: Yes, these things that have happened to you, this bad luck, as you call it, does it not seem strange to you that...
0: Oh, stop it, stop it. Of course I've had a little hard luck. Everyone does at some time or another. But it's temporary. It can't last forever. Why, only this morning in the bazaar, something happened that shows how wrong you are.
1: Oh, something happened to you in the bazaar?
0: Yes. Now, let me tell you about it. I was looking for a scarf or some other trifle to buy for my wife when I heard a woman's voice.
3: He's not worth more than 20 dinars, I tell you. And more than 20 dinars I will not pay for it.
0: Rich scarf. Why, that sounds like Martha.
3: But, madame, it is only a little box of sandalwood. 20 dinars is too much for it.
0: Why, I could almost swear that that was Martha's voice.
3: I won't pay it. I tell you, I can get one like it for only... Oh.
0: Well, I beg your pardon. I'm sorry. I didn't realize I was staring at you so. It was your voice.
3: My voice?
0: Yes. For just a second, I thought it was my wife. Your voice sounds so much like hers.
3: My voice, like that of your wife. But you are an American.
0: Why, yes. But how did you know that?
3: Oh, I can tell. No one seems quite as prosperous as the American gentleman.
0: I see. Well, you're right. And when I heard your voice, I thought I was back in America, listening to Martha argue with a department store clerk.
3: Master... She is your wife?
0: Yes. And your voice is enough like hers to be... Well, of course, there's a slight difference in your accent and your inflection, but the quality is identical.
3: That is very interesting, yes. And does your wife bargain, like me, for a box of sandalwood, perhaps, in which to keep her jewels?
0: Why, Martha bargained
4: for anything.
1: Yes, even for a box in which to keep her jewels, I suppose.
3: Oh, perhaps, like me, she is fond of beautiful jewels, no?
0: Oh, yes. Martha likes jewelry. What woman doesn't? Of course, she sees so many precious stones that it's rather an old story to her.
3: I do not understand.
0: Well, you see, in America, I am a dealer in precious stones.
3: Oh.
0: Naturally, my wife sees many of the jewels that pass through my hands.
3: You are a jewel merchant, yes. You have beautiful gems to sell. Perhaps I will buy.
0: Well, my gems, I'm afraid, are rather expensive.
3: You think perhaps because I bargained for a box of sandalwood, I have not money to pay for jewels.
0: Oh, please, now, I didn't mean
3: to. You must understand. I have many jewels, and only the most costly.
0: Well, I shall be glad, of course, to show you what I have.
3: That is good. You shall bring your jewels to me at my home this afternoon. If you have what I want, you will find it well worth your trouble.
0: Well, this is a little unusual,
3: you have only to ask of other jewel merchants who I am and what sort of jewels I buy. They will tell you.
0: Well, that's hardly necessary, madam. At which time do you wish me to bring the stones, and in what particular gems are you interested?
3: Oh, if you have a diamond that is large enough and beautiful enough, well, we shall see.
0: Yes?
3: Some pearls, too, perhaps, if they're well matched for a necklace.
0: Of course.
3: And most of all, I am interested in...
0: Yes?
3: In emeralds.
0: And that's what happened. So you see, Malouf, my luck has changed after all. I know she must be immensely wealthy. She lives in a house that's like a palace and spends fortunes on her jewels.
1: I see. You believe, my friend, that your meeting with this woman is an omen of good fortune?
0: An omen? Don't be foolish, Malouf. It's considerably more than that. Don't you understand? It means that I'm going to sell some jewels, perhaps turn out thousands of dollars worth of business.
1: This woman, she gave to you her name?
0: Why, of course.
1: And that name is...
0: Well, let me see. Yes, that's it. Zaidi.
1: Ah, I see.
0: Well, what's the matter with you? Malouf, what are you looking so queer about?
1: Are you going to keep this appointment, my friend?
0: Why, of course I'll keep it. It means money to me.
1: But after all, you know very little of this woman.
0: Now listen here, Malouf. I'm not going to let you start spreading gloom all over the place again. Here's a chance for me to regain some of the money I've lost. And I'm going to take it.
1: I see you are determined. But as your friend, I ask you again to be careful.
0: Oh, I know you mean well, Malouf. And but these warnings of yours are quite unnecessary. Anyway, I can always take care of myself.
1: Very well, my friend. I will say no more. And now I will leave you, for the hour of your appointment draws near.
0: Well, goodbye, Malouf. Goodbye. I'll see you later. And with the money I receive for my gems, we'll do business together.
1: I hope it shall be as you say. May fortune attend you. Wait, my friend. There they are. It is the bells, the mystic summons from the master.
0: Bells? What is it you say, Malouf? I hear no bells. Quiet.
1: 7, 4, 7. Yes, master, I hear.
0: What mad talk is this, Malouf?
1: My scroll, where is it? Ah, let me see. 7, 4, 7.
0: Why, this man's mind seems...
1: Ah, that means come to me at once, master. I hasten to obey.
0: What?
1: I will see you later, Mr. Masson. I must now leave.

0: would be happy. Even now, the curse of the Emerald is close upon him. Go, Maloof. Go before it is too late.
1: Yes, Master. I go.
0: The fingers of fate, Maloof, are already tightening their grips.

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7: Spy catcher. A series of true stories of the unceasing search for enemy spies in wartime, based on the memoirs of Lieutenant Colonel Oreste Pinto of the Allied Counterintelligence Service. This week's story is entitled Logic and Lies. The part of Colonel Pinto is played by Bernard Archer.
8: In the spring of 1945, the Allied armies were preparing for a big offensive. It was essential that the Germans should have no information about this, and I was kept busy in the villages just behind the front line, searching for stay-behind agents. I was billeted in a bombed-out cottage, and one morning, just after my orderly had brought me my mug of tea, I heard a jeep draw up outside.

0: All the way. We'll see who it is.
1: Yes, sir. Colonel Pinto here.
0: Yes, what is it?
1: Oh, sorry, sir.
2: From Princess Arena Brigade, from Colonel Delden. A message for you, sir.
0: Yeah, thank you.
2: The CO Sister Tilly, it's very urgent, sir. You'd like her to come right away.
0: Hmm. Give me 5 minutes, and I'll be with you. The way to the front line was tortuous and muddy, marked by burned-out cottages and shell craters. And as we drove along, I could hear the distant exchange of fire as patrols sought for prisoners and information.
2: This is as far as we can go, sir. The rest of the road is under fire from a high point over there. We'll have to walk the rest.
0: Well, how far?
2: About 50 yards, sir. And you'll have to keep your head down.
0: We kept our heads down for 50 yards and finally found the camouflaged battalion headquarters.
3: Oh, good morning, Colonel. I'm Captain Noord, adjutant of the battalion. Colonel Delden's waiting for you. Will you come this way, sir? Colonel Pinto, sir.
4: Oh, morning, Colonel.
0: Good morning.
4: Glad you came so quickly.
0: Well, what's the trouble?
4: Oh, plenty. The fact is, we've caught a German spy. And it's important that you make him talk quickly.
0: Where is he?
4: Out there, under guard.
0: A German prisoner or a spy?
4: Well, he's both. I'll tell you the story as quickly as

0: can. In about 4 days' time, we start a major offensive right along the line. It may be the last big offensive of the war. But before it gets underway, there's a bit of line straightening to be done. That falls to us, my battalion. And we must start tonight. Look at this map here. Here's my stretch of the front.
1: Mm-hmm.
0: Here are the boundaries. Here's a salient. It's high ground, a ridge. And its highest point is nearest us.
1: Mm-hmm.
0: It's about 1,400 yards east of here. The Germans have an observation post on top, heavily fortified. From here, they can see all along the front. And they can call down artillery fire on the roads behind us.
1: Mm-hmm.
0: The offensive is not on until we've cleared it and straightened the line. We have to attack tonight and hold the position for 24 hours. And then we'll be relieved by a fresh battalion, and the main offensive will begin. As you see, it's not an easy job.
2: Your tea, sir.
1: Oh, thank you.
0: Thank you, Captain. Our attack starts tonight. To be precise, at 0200 hours. We've had patrols out for several nights, and the ridge is heavily wired and booby-trapped. The Germans are determined not to lose it. They have heavy mortars dug in and a nest of machine guns. Our main hope is a surprise attack from the back of the ridge, the lowest part. Then we would overrun their defenses.
1: Yeah.
0: I've given it a great deal of thought, and I've planned this attack in detail. Late last night, I held my old group, my briefing, in this room. Present, my second-in-command, my adjutant here, the battalion intelligence officer, a major representing divisional artillery, a liaison officer from brigade, and the liaison officer from the battalion on our right flank. When briefing was over and all the questions answered, the liaison officer from the next battalion apologized for having been late. He said he'd lost his way on the front and asked us to let his unit know that he'd arrived safely and was now on his way back. We then broke up to get some sleep. The captain can tell you the rest.
2: Well, sir, I'm billeted in a barn about 2 fields away. There's a small room in the barn, and it has a stove, the kind with an iron chimney disappearing into the wall.
1: Mm-hmm.
2: It was cold in the room when I got back, so I stoked the stove and then sat down next to it, close to it, to think over the briefing before I turned in. Well, I must have dozed off. And then something awakened me. When I was only half awake, I knew that it was a sound coming from the stove. It was a ticking sound. I listened closely, and I realized that it was Morse. The iron chimney leads into the main part of the barn. I just burst into the barn, and there was this liaison officer from the next battalion using the Morse transmitter.
1: What then?
2: Well, I told him I'd blow his head off if he didn't keep still. And then I marched him to the colonel.
0: He's a cool customer. He admits he's a German. He says the real liaison officer wandered into the German lines and was captured last night. They read his papers, realized the importance of the briefing, and sent this one in his place.
1: In Dutch uniform?
0: In the liaison officer's uniform. He heard the whole briefing. When Nord caught him, he was already sending the message to his unit. The question is, how much did he send? What do my men face tonight?
1: Well, have you asked him?
0: Name, rank, and number, that's all he'll tell us. And the story of capturing this officer. Not a word more. We've tried everything. I've threatened to shoot him. He doesn't care. He won't talk.
1: And can't you change the attack plan?
0: If I have to make an alternative plan, I must know what he sent. And you needn't treat him with kid gloves.
1: Captain, how long were you asleep by the stove, do you know?
2: I don't know, sir. I might just have dozed off just for a minute, or it might have been 5 minutes or 10 minutes. I thought about it, but I just don't know.
1: Yeah. Have you tested his transmitter?
2: The signals officer tested it, sir. It's in good order and will send Morse clearly in a radius of 5 miles.
1: Hmm. What rank is this prisoner?
0: He says he's a lieutenant, Lieutenant Brooker. He was posing as Lieutenant Aston of 3rd Battalion. He had all the right papers.
1: Well, can I see him now? And I'd like to see him alone.
2: The colonel can use my billet, sir.
0: That do?
1: Yes, that'll do fine.
2: Mm. Well, this is my billet, sir. And that's the stove I was sitting at.
1: Is this the chair you fell asleep in?
2: Yes, sir. Will this room do?
1: Yes, thank you. Yes. Well, where's the prisoner?
2: The sentry's bringing him now, sir. Oh, here they come.
3: The prisoner, sir.
1: Right here, Captain. I'll call you if I want you.
2: Very good, sir.
1: All right, Brooker. You can put your hands down. Guard, will you wait outside?
3: Sir.
1: Sit down, please. Name, rank, and number.
3: My name is Kurt Brooker. My rank is lieutenant. My number 723748.
1: And what is your unit?
3: I'm not obliged to answer.
1: Of course. You're a German officer.
3: Yes.
1: Why are you wearing the uniform of an Allied officer?
3: This battalion is planning an attack on my unit. I came to find out when and how. That's war, isn't it?
1: How did you come into possession of that uniform?
3: From a prisoner. I assure you, Colonel, that the owner of this uniform is quite well and unharmed. He lost his way last night and came into our lines. When we had searched him and read his papers, we felt that it was the fortune of war, a chance that could not be missed.
1: So you were dressed up in his uniform, given his identity papers, and sent here?
3: Yes.
1: Who was this officer?
3: A Lieutenant Aston of your 3rd Battalion. I have his papers.
1: You understand that by wearing his uniform and presenting his identity papers, you became a spy?
3: Yes.
1: You know the penalty for spying?
3: Yes. I expect your authorities to court-martial me and then shoot me.
1: You're prepared for this?
3: Yes.
1: And the prospect doesn't worry you?
3: No. I might just as easily have been killed when your troops attacked tonight. It was a very good assault plan. I don't think any of us on that ridge would have survived.
1: You talk of this attack in the past tense.
3: Of course.
1: How much of this information were you able to send?
3: You would like to know.
1: Now, let's be sensible about this, Brooker. You were caught in the act of sending this message. Therefore, you didn't complete it. What information were you able to send? You say you might have been killed on the ridge tonight. I say that you might have survived. In battle, there's always this chance. A soldier must believe it.
3: Of course.
1: Well, you're giving yourself no chance at all.
3: Colonel, have you ever seen an attack such as was planned for tonight? It was a massacre of our men on the ridge. Your troops were to slip through our line to the rear of the ridge. 2 companies. The sides are mine and the rear is in our lines. So it's hand grenades, bayonets, screams in the dark. Not knowing if the blood on your face is your own or someone else's. But tomorrow my comrades will be alive. I think it's a good bargain.
1: Do you? How long did you have to transmit this message? How much of this information did you send?
3: Does this matter to you?
1: Yes.
3: My name is Kurt Brooker. My rank is lieutenant. My number is 723748.
1: And that's all you'll say?
3: Yes.
1: You know that you're a spy?
3: Yes.
1: Do you ask for any special treatment? Any special privileges?
3: No.
1: Guard?
4: Sir?
1: You take the prisoner away.
4: Yes, sir. Hands on your head. March.
1: Brooker was a courageous young German officer, and I knew that it would be no use resorting to threats. I'd have to find some other way of getting the information from him.
5: Well, how much do you send?
1: I don't know. He didn't tell me.
5: Then shake it out of him. This is the front line, Colonel. Beat it out of him.
1: And you threatened to shoot him. Did that do any good?
5: No.
1: And neither would beating him, as you call it. When you torture a man, he tells you only what he thinks you want to know. This must be done my way.
5: How long will it take?
1: I don't know.
5: We're putting in an attack tonight.
1: You're still going ahead.
5: The line must be straightened tonight. And my men must do it. This plan, the one he heard, is the right one. The chances of a quick success are high and the casualties will be low. I've considered the alternative plan. It's not good. We can take it by assault if that's what we must do, but there won't be much of this battalion left.
1: Now, you want to know how much of the original plan you can keep. How much of it will still be a surprise, hmm?
5: That, and how much of it they know. I can use that information to trick them. It'll help me. I'll accept the fact that they've been alerted.
1: Yes. Captain, when you burst into the room and found Brooker with a transmitter, did he also have a code book?
6: No, sir.
1: Pity. Coding would have taken up some of his time. How long did he have from the time he left the briefing?
6: I don't know, sir.
1: Well, in your own estimate, what's the longest time he could have had?
6: Well, perhaps as long as 15 minutes, sir.
1: Time enough to send a complete message?
6: Yes, sir. You see, he left here about 4 minutes before me, sir. And also, I don't know how long I was asleep.
1: Yeah. When you went into this room and sat close to the stove, did you hear this clicking then?
6: No, sir.
1: If he had been sending at that time, were you close enough to the stove to hear it?
6: Yes, sir, I would have heard it.
1: You're quite sure?
6: Yes, sir.
1: Very well, let's take that he had not started sending when you fell asleep. This sound wakened you. How long did you listen to it before you realized that it was Morse?
6: About half a minute, sir. Maybe less.
1: So we must find out how long you were asleep. Did you feel that you were only fractionally asleep, that you just dozed off and woke up?
6: I really don't know, sir. I wish I did.
1: It may have been only a minute, not more than 10. But if I have to question him again, I must know what he's supposed to have sent. Colonel, can you fill me in on the briefing he heard?
5: He heard the complete plan of attack. It included the timing of each phase of the assault, the position of the start line, that the men will be on their start lines at 0150. Look at it on the map here. Two companies, one here and one here, and two in reserves waiting here and here.
1: Mm.
5: It included the signal flares will be used to mark the start of each phase, the direction of the probes, the positioning of the supporting fire, and the direction and strength of the main assault. If they only have the start of it, I can change that. I can even use it as a diversion. If they have more than that, I might as well tear this up and storm the place. But that will mean very heavy casualties.
1: Yes. You can't postpone it. You can't make a feint to find out what they're expecting.
5: We must clear these observation posts tonight. The plan for the big attack requires this. We're only a little thumbprint on the line. We do what we're ordered to do.
1: Hmm. After he was caught, was he searched?
6: Yes, sir. He carried only the identity papers of the liaison officer.
1: And, of course, the transmitter.
6: He must have hidden the transmitter before he came to the briefing, sir.
1: Well, that would have taken him a little time to recover it and to find this barn. Well, thank you, Captain. I'd like to see him again.
5: There isn't much time, Colonel.
1: No. No, there isn't.
6: Oh, here you are, sir. The prisoner's being brought to you now.
1: Before he arrives, Captain, when you found him at this transmitter, how did he react?
6: Well, he just stopped and raised his hands. He was quite calm, sir. Didn't try to put up a fight.
4: Oh! The prisoner, sir.
1: Post a guard on the door, Captain.
6: Yes, sir.
1: All right, Brooker, you can put your hands down. Sit down. Now, you've told me that Lieutenant Aston, the liaison officer, was taken prisoner by your unit. How did this happen?
3: He came into our lines and was taken by a patrol. He said he'd lost his way in the dark.
1: Yes, what then?
3: They brought him back, unharmed. We searched him and read his papers.
1: And as a result of this information, you were sent on this mission?
3: Yes.
1: Why were you chosen?
3: The uniform fits and I speak Dutch.
1: When you were caught, you were transmitting a message in Morse. Are you a signals officer? You say that the liaison officer said he'd lost his way. Well, what else did he tell you? Was he interrogated?
3: Yes.
1: What did he tell you?
3: Enough to lead me to this headquarters, but you already know
1: that. Yes, I know that. What else did he tell you?
3: Well, there was very little time. I had to come to the briefing. As it was, I was late.
1: How late?
3: The briefing had just started, but they filled me in. There were the usual questions at the end. I got the full story.
1: You then left the headquarters?
3: Yes.
1: You then came to this barn, to the big room next door?
3: Yes.
1: You didn't know about this little room then?
3: No.
1: And so you were caught sending this information to the enemy.
3: Not to the enemy, Colonel. You are the enemy. To my own unit.
1: Do you wish to make a point of this?
3: Do you mean, do I claim that I was a German officer sending information to my own unit?
1: Or that you didn't send it? That you didn't have time?
3: You will know tonight, Colonel.
1: Perhaps. But I want to know who you are, Brooker. For a mission of this kind, an important mission, I believe that your unit would choose a specialist. You're either a signals officer or an intelligence officer. When you interrogated Lieutenant Aston, what did he tell you?
3: I told you how to get to headquarters.
1: Yes, he must have told you more than that. He must have described the military road signs, told you the code name of this headquarters, the commanding officer's name, his own adjutant's name. All these things you must know if you're to impersonate him successfully.
3: Colonel, when we questioned your lieutenant, he was frightened, you understand. But he told us what we wanted to know. Now, I thought very little of him as a soldier, and if I tell you what you want to know, you will think very little of me. I have nothing to tell you.
1: You must get it into your head that you're no longer a soldier. You're a spy, and you've been caught. You accepted this risk when you came into our line. Well, now you're no longer in the battle. If you're prepared to help me, I can intercede on your behalf. If you don't help me, there's nothing I can do for you. What information did you send?
7: You will have your answer tonight, at 0200 hours.
1: And that's all you have to say?
7: Yes.
1: Then there's nothing I can do for you.
0: Lake. Did you make him talk?
1: No, but I have the answer you want.
0: You know how much he sent?
1: Yes. It's a matter of logic. I want you to listen to me very carefully.
0: Very well.
1: You must put yourself in the place of this prisoner, Brooker. He's calm. He's very brave. He's a good young officer.
0: Mm-hmm.
1: So, you're a brave young German lieutenant. Are you chosen for a special mission? You'll come through the enemy lines, enter their headquarters, and obtain the plans for the attack. If you're successful, you'll save the lives of your comrades and inflict a heavy defeat on the enemy. Well, you come through the lines, you obtain this information, and you transmit it to your unit. Then you're caught. Now, what do you do? You've sent the information, your unit is alerted and waiting. If you're a brave man and want to see this mission succeed, you say that you were caught too soon. You say that you hadn't time to send it. You try to make sure that the attack will go in as planned and that the enemy will walk into the trap. Do you agree?
0: Yes.
1: Well, now let's take the other possibility. You're still the same young officer. You've obtained the information, but this time you've not succeeded in getting the message through. You are caught before you can send it. Now, you know it's a good plan. Well, Brooker says it'll be a massacre. So what can you do to save your comrades? You insist that you did send it. And you ensure that the plan will be scrapped and the attack called off.
0: Well, your suggestion is this. If he had sent this information, he would say that he had not. Am I right?
1: Hmm.
0: If he had not sent the information, he would say that he had. And try to make us scrap the plan. Yes, I follow this argument, but this man says nothing at all.
1: Yes, that's so. He pretends to say nothing at all. But in his attitude and in all his answers, he implies that his mission was completed and is successful. He leaves me to draw this conclusion, but he makes very sure that I do. His last remark was, you will have your answer at 0200 hours. Well, that's a challenge, isn't it? And one that no commanding officer can afford to risk.
0: Yes, it is.
1: Well, I'm telling you that he's bluffing, because he was caught before he could send his message.
0: Yes, but this is only deduction.
1: Well, of course.
0: He can be wrong. I can't risk the lives of 800 men on this... On this deduction.
1: Well, I'm telling you what I believe, for what it's worth to you. Now, you've told me that your original plan offers the highest chance of success and the lowest casualties. I'm telling you that the plan is just as secret now as it was before Brooker came. Well, very well, examine the facts as you know them. You saw Brooker in this room at the briefing. He was quiet and calm. He showed no fear. He talked to you. Well, he asked the captain to tell his battalion that he'd arrived safely. Now, consider how he must send this message. First, he must call his unit. Calling and waiting. And calling again, until he gets a reply. Then he's told to go ahead. This takes some time. He was not sending when the captain sat down by the stove. The captain dozed off, and I believe he woke up quickly. I believe he was wakened by this intermittent calling. And not by the steady sending of a long message. But this is only confirmation of my deduction. From my interrogation of your prisoner and from his attitude, I am certain that he didn't have time to send the message.
0: You think he's bluffing?
1: I know he's bluffing. And with good reason. He wants you to call off this attack.
0: Well, thank you, Colonel. Captain, tell Brigade that the battalion attack goes in as planned. If necessary, we can keep D Company in reserve until phase four.
8: Yes, sir.
9: I hope you're all right, Colonel. Would you like to be with us when the attack goes in?
1: Yes. Yes, I'd like to be here. It's lonely at a battalion headquarters when an attack has been launched. Busy, tense, but lonely. I know because I was at the farmhouse when the attack went in. In the signals room, listening to headquarters, talking to companies and platoons, as they moved forward out there in the dark.
8: Over 3 to Sunday. Over 3 to Sunday. We have reached 0-1. In position. Over.
10: Sunray to Obo 3. Message received. Out.
8: Obo 2, go on Sunray. Obo 2.
10: Sunray receiving. Come in, Obo 2.
8: Obo 2 to Sunray. We've reached 0-4. 0-4. What message? Over.
10: Captain, Baker Company on 0-4. Is there any message?
6: Yes. Ask them what they can see from there.
10: Sunray to Obo 2. What can you see from there? What can you see? Over.
8: Obo 2 to Sunray. On position. Still dark and see no movement ahead. All seems quiet. Over.
10: Message received. Out. You heard that, sir?
6: Yes. Now send this to the brigade.
1: Well, sir. So far, so good.
6: Yes. Now we shall know in the next few minutes whether Brooker was bluffing or not.
1: Yes. Ah, here's the colonel.
0: I hope you know. I was down to see the start. It's gone quietly so far. Thank God.
6: Baker Company in position ahead of time, sir. They report no movement on the ridge.
0: Well, soon enough.
6: Yes, sir. But Able Company have run into trouble, sir.
0: What trouble?
6: I don't know yet, sir. We're waiting for it.
0: How about the reserve companies?
6: They're moving up now, sir.
10: Message from Able Company, sir. It's all right. It was a patrol. They hit a patrol. They took two prisoners and they're now in position.
0: Good. When do they get artillery support?
6: Any minute now, sir.
0: Right. Alert them.
6: Yes, sir.
10: Sir, company's in position and reserves waiting to go through.
0: Fine. Inform brigade.
10: Yes, sir.
0: Quick saturation. Then the star shells. This is the moment. Ah, there it goes. Don't look so worried, Colonel. They're ours.
8: Obo 2 to Sunray. Obo 2 to Sunray. Star shells up. We are now moving onto the ridge. Up.
1: Now the hand grenades and the bayonets and the screams in the dark.
10: Message from Able Company, sir.
6: Oh, thank you.
10: We're on the ridge, sir. Surprise complete.
0: Inform brigade.
10: Yes, sir.
0: Well, Colonel, did you find the waiting tough?
1: Yes.
0: It would have been tougher if you'd been wrong.
1: It had been logic to save lives, and I'd sweated it out. But as Colonel Delden said that night, it would have been tougher if I'd been wrong.

0: You've been listening to Spycatcher, with Bernard Archer as Colonel Oreste Pinto. The script was written by Robert Bauer, and the program produced for the BBC by Charles.
1: When you want a drink to cool your thirst, 7-Up's the one.

0: Is that proper farmhouse cheddar?
1: No, I don't think so.
0: What about that?
1: No. It's quite nice, though.
0: Is it? Do you think I might try a piece? I'll have 2 ounces, please.
2: Jacob's, the cream of cream crackers.
3: Inside every Cape plum, there's a nice clean stone asking to be let out. There's a very sweet sound to Cape plums when you have them for afters.
4: You know, some marmalades get some of their tang from added flavouring. While Robertson's Golden Shred gets all of its tang from Seville oranges. What would you rather have for breakfast?
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1: and his dog
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first shoot. A criminal strikes and fades quickly back into the shadows of his own dark world. And then, the man from Scotland Yard, the famous Inspector Peter Black, and the dangerous, relentless pursuit. When man hunts man. Ben Wright starred as the famous Inspector Peter Black of Scotland Yard. We bring you tonight's story, Pursuit of the Lonely Heart.

0: corner, sir. I can't be alone. There, poor dear. You'll be happier alone. So sorry to keep you waiting, sir.
1: Quite all right.
0: Terribly sad to be back in the cage. Rather an odd hybrid, canary and citrus. It wasn't at all happy with the others. Not at all. Such hybrids are so often sterile. Tragic.
1: Yes.
0: How may I serve you, sir? Canary, of course. Such lovely friends they make, so to speak.
1: Perhaps you'll be good enough to look at my card, Mr. Leach.
0: Oh, you know my name. How silly of me. Of course you would. On the window, isn't it? Chief Inspector Peter Black, Scotland Yard. Oh, my.
1: I wonder if I may ask you a few questions, Mr. Leach. They concern your wife. We'd like to know what you did with her body. He was rather an extraordinary little man, quite round, with an angelic face crowned by a fringe of fine white hair. He was obviously the kindest old man in the world. And unfortunately, Scotland Yard also suspected that he'd murdered his wife, Esther Leach, 2 years before. There'd been no concrete evidence, only the woman's sudden disappearance. That and accumulated testimonies and clues gathered over a period of time. Therefore, there was no choice but to take him down to the yard for questioning.
0: This is a terrifying experience, Inspector. Terrifying.
1: Do sit down, Mr. Leach.
0: You have no right to, Rose. No right at all. This shocking accusation, no right at all.
1: You are not under arrest, Mr. Leach.
0: I suppose it can't do any harm answering questions, can it? I mean, after all, although you're quite wrong. I mean, it's absolutely absurd, this accusation.
1: That's kind of you, Mr. Leach. Then we may proceed.
0: It's terribly upsetting.
1: Yes, of course. Mr. Leach, 2 years ago, your wife, Esther Leach, disappeared.
0: Yes.
1: She left in her will an amount of money. I believe it was £2,000.
0: Yes. But it has not been proved that she is dead. I have not collected one farthing.
1: You were aware of the terms of the will?
0: Of course. As she was aware of the terms of mine.
1: Uh-huh. Now, where did you meet your wife?
0: Through a club, as it were. Souls in distress. They advertise, you know. But perfectly respectable.
1: Yes, I'm sure of it. And, Mr. Leach, several of your neighbors have testified that on the last night Esther Leach was seen alive, a violent quarrel took place at your home.
0: Nothing of the sort. I deny. Lovers quarrel, perhaps, but violent? No.
1: And at the inquest, you stated that she left the following morning to take a holiday.
0: Exactly. Esther was a strong woman. She felt that we needed to be apart for a few days in order to replenish our souls.
1: Mm-hmm. She didn't tell you where she was going?
0: No.
1: And yet for 3 months you didn't feel it necessary to notify the police when she didn't return?
0: No. We were adults. Her need to say from my side was understandable.
1: She wrote to you?
0: From time to time.
1: Would you have those letters?
0: They were penny postcards, and I destroyed them. When I realized she'd deserted me, I had no wish to commune with the past.
1: Well, where were the cards posted from?
0: A great many places. Esther was a wanderer. Plymouth, Torquay, Bournemouth, a great many places. She never gave an address.
1: Yes, I see. Well, tell me, Mr. Leach, did your wife own your shop and the flat above before your marriage?
0: We were a partnership.
1: Before you married?
0: She owned it.
1: I think that'll be all for the present. Unless you have something to add.
0: Nothing in fact. Nothing at all, except that I'm shocked to think you suspect me of doing an injury to my wife. You will hear from my solicitor. Good morning.
2: Now, look here, Black. I took Adamson off the case because he wasn't making progress. Now you tell me that I made the mistake.
1: You asked me, sir.
2: All right. What would you have done?
1: Well, I would have gone on where Adamson left off. Kept a watch on Leach. Not let him know we suspected.
2: Well, obviously too late for that.
1: Yes, sir.
2: Blast it, man. We've got to do something. If the fellow's a murderer, he's been laughing at it for 2 years.
1: I'll do what I can, Commissioner.
2: I want the body found. That's what I want. And I want Leach.
1: If he's our man, sir, you'll get him.
2: What do you mean, if he's our man?
1: Well, as I told you, sir, he didn't admit to the charge. So until I can obtain the necessary proof, there's always the slight chance that he did not kill his wife.
2: Poppycock, the man's guilty.
1: Want me to arrest him?
2: Well, you know we can't do that. Insufficient evidence.
1: Exactly, sir.
2: I'm sorry. All right. I'm not myself today. Liverish.
1: I know, sir. I feel just about the same. I had bloaters for breakfast. It was a nasty case. There was no doubt of that. And putting the suspect on guard had made it even more difficult. I went to Inspector Adensel's report. I noted one point which seemed to stand out. The missing woman's nephew, Richard Cade, had been very insistent in his belief that his aunt had no intention of going away, and that it was most unlike her to do so. And since this was contrary to Mr. Leach's statement, I decided to pay a call on the Jake gentleman. He owned a garage in Old Kent Road.
3: Bob, when you finish that job, take care of the blue mare Sheely, will you?
1: Oil and what?
3: Oil?
1: I beg your pardon. Can you tell me where I'll find Mr. Cade? Richard Cade?
3: That's me.
1: Oh. Chief Inspector Black, Scotland Yard.
3: What, again? Look here, one of your chaps has been nosing around asking questions for 2 years now.
1: I know.
3: What's the matter? They give him the sack?
1: No, not exactly, sir.
3: Well, they should have done. Don't notice my auntie's turned up.
1: Well, that's why I'm here, Mr. Cade. You suggested that it was doubtful that Mrs. Leach would have taken a trip under any circumstances.
3: That's what I kept telling them. Of course, they didn't listen.
1: But why do you say that?
3: Look, I knew Auntie before she married that awful swine Leach. She wouldn't take a step out of London. Said she was born here and would die here.
1: Well, she might have changed her mind.
3: Not Auntie, not her. Stubborn old bleeder Auntie was.
1: Was, Mr. Cade?
3: Come on. You know as well as me that Mr. Butter wouldn't melt in your mouth Stanley Leach dinner in. He and that girl of his. He's a sly one. Have you seen her? Works in toys at Selfridge's. Uncle Sam's got that balmy look in his eye.
1: Oh, really?
3: Oh, you've got a surprise coming. Ada Willis. Ada's quite a piece of goods. Of course, I don't know as I blame him. Auntie did have a face like a suet pudding. Still,
1: there's no reason to murder her.
3: That is going a bit far, isn't it?
1: Yes, a bit, Mr. Cade. Well, I'm sorry to have taken up your time.
3: Oh, that's all right. I hope you do better than the other one. I'd like to know that poor old auntie is not floating about. It doesn't seem right, somehow.
1: Your anxiety does you credit, Mr. Cade. I'll let you know what happens. Thank you so much. This was something that had not been in Adamson's report. A girl, Ada Willis. That piece of information from the mourning nephew, I hoped, would bring us a step closer to the murderer. So I went to Selfridge's and to the toy department. It was early afternoon, and the floor wasn't crowded. A girl at the Meccano counter pointed out Ada Willis to me. She was winding a tiny mechanical doll when I saw her. And I remember how extraordinarily beautiful her hands were. Miss Willis wasn't quite what I had expected.
4: Oh, good afternoon, sir.
1: I'd like to see one of those dolls. How does it work?
4: I'll show you.
1: How much are they?
4: 2 and 6.
1: Yes, I'll have one, please. No, the policeman. He's such a happy little chap.
4: He's my favorite, too.
1: Oh, do you like policemen?
4: I don't know. Does one? I've never thought about it, really.
1: I'm a policeman.
4: Oh.
1: I should have said that when I first spoke to you.
4: Well, why?
1: Because I'm here on official business.
4: Oh. Now I understand.
1: May I ask you some questions, or would you rather wait until you get off? They concern Stanley Leach.
4: I'm not allowed to chat with customers, but you're hardly that, are you?
1: No. My name's Black.
4: Chief Inspector Peter Black. I know. Stanley phoned me.
1: Well, did he?
4: He said you might find out about me and wanted to warn me.
1: Do you know why?
4: Yes. you think he murdered his wife.
1: Oh, he told you about that?
4: Oh, yes, some time ago. And I expect you believe that I had something to do with it, too.
1: Did you?
4: No.
1: Is Leach planning to marry you?
4: Yes. May and December. It's rather funny, isn't it?
1: Are you going to marry him?
4: If I have to.
1: If you have to?
4: Yes. Unless I can find out what I want before that happens.
1: I'm not sure that I follow you.
4: You suspect that Stanley killed his wife. Well, I know that he did. And I'll marry him if I have to prove it. Now, do you understand?

0: You've heard that a picture is worth 10,000 words, but do you realize that you're worth 10,000 pictures? For whatever you do reflects on America. And this reflecting on other persons is a big thing in life. This means that we should go out of our way to show our neighbors overseas what America really means. Don't forget, you're an important part of the American way of life. You might say a living, moving illustration of the folks back home. So here's a real chance to be a goodwill ambassador in the service of your country. Remember, you are worth 10,000 pictures.
1: Now, the second act of Pursuit of the Lonely Heart.

0: You say that you know Stanley Leach killed his wife?
1: Yes.
0: But you have no proof.
1: Mrs. Leach's body is the proof. Someday I'll find out what he did with it.
0: Why is it so important to you?
1: I don't think I want to answer that.
0: Well, you want to help the police learn the truth, don't you?
1: I'm more interested in finding out myself. You haven't done much for 2 years.
0: Will you tell me one thing? What makes you so certain about Leach?
1: Because if she'd gone away as he said she did, she would have written to me. And she would have come back.
0: How do you know?
1: I'm afraid I can't tell you.
0: Look, don't you know that if it's to lead to an arrest, I'll have to find out?
1: Well, I suppose so, but at the moment I can do more than you can.
0: Even if you have to marry him?
1: Even that.
0: At that point, there was no earthly use in warning Miss Willis that from her testimony she could be held as a material witness. In the first place, I knew that she'd be uncooperative. And in the second, it would only serve to give further warning to Stanley Leach, if he was our man. I returned to the yard, and in my office, I once again went over Inspector Adamsall's reports on the case. But there was a diminutive mechanical policeman on my desk. I found myself thinking of the toy department in Selfridges. And so I made inquiries concerning Miss Ada Willis. And I learned a number of things, but not enough.

0: Moffat.
1: Afternoon, sir. Anything doing?
0: How would you like my job, Moffat?
1: Not particularly, sir.
0: Are you afraid of the responsibility?
1: No, sir, but Mrs. Moffat wouldn't be very happy, and I shouldn't like some of the things you have to do.
0: Are you implying that I like it?
1: I know you don't, sir. Anything I can do, sir? A cup of tea?
0: You're a perceptive devil, Moffat.
1: You ask me, sir, what you need is a long holiday. And if I may say so, find yourself a nice girl and get married.
0: Yes, well, I didn't ask you, and you may not say so.
1: Sorry, sir.
0: Well, you're probably right. Look, Moffat, if you wanted to kill your wife, what would you do with her body?
1: Never occurred to me, sir.
0: Well, think about it, then.
1: Well, sir, I don't know. Burial in the garden?
0: No, it's too dangerous.
1: You have to wrap in the parcel and throw into the sea.
0: That's been done. She'd wash up sooner or later.
1: Furnace?
0: Bones? Teeth. There's always something to give you away.
1: Not if the furnace hasn't been searched. It wasn't either in Mr. Leach's case.
0: Well, I don't think that he would have taken the chance anyway. Have you noticed in the report an interesting thing about Leach? His background?
1: Seems to have been a jack of all trades, sir.
0: Allied trades, more like it. Undertaker, hospital attendant, taxidermy. Chap like that would have rather neat methods of disposing of a body.
1: The third job seems to sit out of place, sir.
0: No, that belonged to Mrs. Leach. It didn't cost him anything.
1: Yeah.
0: You can run along, Moffat. I'll see you in the morning.
1: Right, sir.
0: During the next week, I went over every piece of information which had been gathered in the 2 years following Esther Leach's disappearance. Moffat and I questioned everybody. Friends, tradespeople, and the answers were uniformly similar. Each one suspected, swore, and made direct accusations. But not one could give the slightest thread of evidence. I finally came to the next-door neighbor who claimed to have heard sounds of a violent quarrel between the Leaches. He was a middle-aged man who lived alone, and he had the appearance of a witness who would not be prone to exaggeration or malicious gossip.
2: I don't know much that I can tell you, Inspector. 2 years ago now, I gave my evidence to that other chap, Adamsell, wasn't it?
0: Yes, Mr. Palmer. Still, if you don't mind, I should like you to refresh your memory.
2: Do my best.
0: In your testimony, you stated that the only phrase you were able to hear clearly was, "I won't have it in the house." Is that correct?
2: That's right. Please kept saying it over and over.
0: Well, about how long would you say the argument kept up?
2: Oh, I don't know. Half, three quarters of an hour. I mind my own business, Inspector.
0: Yeah, in this instance, Mr. Palmer, I'm rather sorry that you did. And tell me, did you know Mrs. Leach very well before she married?
2: She'd have a word or two. Nice woman, I'd say. A bit sentimental. I suppose that came of loneliness.
0: But would you say that until the time you heard the quarrel, they were happy together?
2: Yes, I'd say that.
0: Mr. Brown, would you please think very carefully before you answer? Did anything at all out of the ordinary take place next door after Mrs. Leach was missing? Either something you may have seen in the shop.
2: Or
0: perhaps in the flat. In the garden, possibly.
2: I'm not quite sure what would be out of the ordinary.
0: Digging at night. Hammering. Unusual amounts of smoke from the chimney. Anything?
2: No, I don't think so.
0: All right. What about the young woman, Mr. Leach sees?
2: That's an odd one. Can't make head or tail of it.
0: Has she come here often?
2: I couldn't say. A few times, though, she's been to the shop.
0: Mm-hmm. When did the visit start?
2: First time I saw her was about a month ago.
0: Thank you, Mr. Palmer.
2: But it hasn't been much help. I'll show you the door.
0: Hello, what's that?
2: Parrot. Leach keeps it upstairs in the flat. Used to belong to her.
0: Oh.
2: How's it, Pete? It reminds me of something.
0: What?
2: must have been a couple of days or so after Mrs. Leach had gone. I remember it was about 10 o'clock. The parrot screamed like that. Then about 2 minutes later, Leach knocked on the door. He burned his finger, wanted something to put on it.
0: Was it a bad burn, Mr. Palmer?
2: Yeah, quite nasty.
0: Could it have been caused by acid, then?
2: I don't know. Is that different?
0: To a doctor, yes.
2: He said he burned it on the stove. But he must have kept his finger there for a long time to get it looking that way. Didn't seem important enough to tell the police, though, and I forgot.
0: Ah. That's exactly what I meant, Mr. Palmer. Thank you very much indeed. At Scotland Yard, we're in possession of several known facts concerning murder in the British Isles. We know, for instance, that approximately 140 murders will take place during a year, and some 35 of these will occur in London. We also know that a great number of these crimes will be solved within hours. Others take longer, according to the difficulties encountered by the scientific laboratories. In the pursuit of the lonely heart, however, we were faced with the problem of few, if any, physical clues. Missing body was an outstanding example. But this fact, too, with the knowledge that we now had, worked in our favor. In Britain, the murderer's chief disadvantage lies in getting rid of the body. In the confines of this island, it poses tremendous problems. And with this in mind, I assigned Moffat a task which I hoped would, in a few hours, lead us to the body of Mrs. Stanley Leach, whom I knew now, without a doubt, was dead. Then I obtained the home address of Miss Ada Willis and went to... Good evening, Miss Willis. May I come in for a moment?
3: I'm going out in a little while.
0: Well, I can't keep you long. Thank you.
3: Won't you sit down?
0: Thank you. And Miss Willis, will you tell me the truth now? What is it that you know about Mrs. Leach? Why are you so positive that she was murdered?
3: I won't tell you.
0: Because you're afraid?
3: No.
0: That's a lovely portrait. Is this your baby, Miss Willis?
3: No, a nurse's.
0: Hmm. Quite a resemblance.
3: My sister.
0: You haven't got a sister, nor a brother. You're unmarried and you've been divorced for 3 years.
3: I've got to go out now.
0: An appointment with Stanley Leach?
3: Perhaps.
0: I think you'd better tell me everything. You see, we know a good deal already. It'll make it easier, I think. Although the information I received from Ada Willis was nearly enough, I made no arrest that evening. As a matter of fact, it took 4 more days to locate the body, and only then were we ready to proceed. With the evidence at hand, I called the principal witnesses and the murderer to the yard. Now, this wasn't done for the sake of a dramatic accusation, but rather with the hope that, confronted by absolute proof, the killer would make a confession, thereby saving the court a considerable amount of money.
1: You ready, sir?
0: Right, Moffat. Bring him in.
1: Come in, please.
0: Mr. Leach.
4: Yes, sir.
0: Will you sit here, please? And Miss Willis, here.
3: Thank you, sir.
0: Mr. Cade, here.
5: Righto.
0: And Mr. Palmer.
5: Yes, sir.
0: Thank you. Now, to begin with, Mr. Leach, we know that your wife is dead.
4: Oh, my.
0: Due to the circumstances surrounding her disappearance, certain accusations have been leveled against you.
4: I know. Unkind, terrible accusations.
0: And Mr. Cade, you stated that your aunt would never have taken a trip away from London.
6: That's right. Auntie hated to travel. Never did.
4: Oh, but you're mistaken. She did. She did go.
0: Very well. Mr. Palmer, you testified that you heard a quarrel, that the words were not distinguishable except for one phrase...
5: I won't have it in the house. That's what he said over and over.
0: Mr. Leach, would you care to tell me what it referred to?
4: I don't quite remember, but...
0: Could it have been a baby? A baby that Mrs. Leach was planning to adopt?
4: Good heavens, no.
0: Miss Willis, you said that had Mrs. Leach gone away, he would have written and most certainly returned.
3: Yes. I had a baby 3 years ago. It was sent to an orphanage. Mrs. Leach was going to adopt it since I couldn't take him back myself.
4: Ada, Ada, you didn't tell me.
0: Go on, Miss Willis.
3: I was working at Selfridge's. Mrs. Leach stopped there quite often and we became friendly. I told her about the baby. She never had one of her own. After she married Mr. Leach, she decided to adopt mine.
0: Did she tell him about the idea?
3: No. Not until she made arrangements at the orphanage. That's when she told him.
0: The night before your wife took her trip, Mr. Leach.
4: We quarreled. I admit that. But she said she was going away to give me time to think things over.
0: Mr. Palmer, you said that 3 evenings later, Mr. Leach came over and asked for help.
5: He had a burn on his finger.
0: It was an acid burn, Mr. Leach, wasn't it?
4: No. No, I burned it on the stove.
0: Really? Well, that brings us to the unfortunate woman's body. Marvin, did you ask Mr. Buckley to come in?
7: Mr. Buckley, please.
0: Mr. Buckley, do you recognize any one of the persons seated here?
7: That gentleman.
0: Mr. Leach?
7: Yes, sir.
0: Will you tell what you know?
7: As near as I remember, about a year and 10 months ago, he asked me if I'd be interested in buying something for the studio.
0: You done business with him before?
7: Oh, yes. When he was in the taxidermist business, we used to purchase animals and such like.
0: Your studio is a film company.
7: That's right. I'm in property department.
0: Go on.
7: Mr. Leach said he acquired a nice skeleton specimen.
4: Oh. Oh, no.
0: All right, Marvis. Let him go. Now, Mr. Buckley, you bought the skeleton?
7: Yes, sir. I have the bill of sale.
0: Well, Mr. Leach?
4: You don't. You couldn't.
0: The dental work in the skull was identified. It was Mrs. Leach. Yesterday, your workroom was examined. Wire and other substances were found, and exactly matched the materials used in the skeleton.
4: Not well. I shall ask to be excused.
0: You married her for her money. You quarreled when she proposed the adoption, and in a fit of anger, killed her.
4: I didn't mean to kill her. It was an accident. She was a good woman.
0: Stanley Leach, you're not obliged to say anything unless you wish to do so, but whatever you say will be taken down in writing and may be given in evidence.

may be given in evidence. Take him away, Martin. Our discovery of the skeleton had involved a city-wide search and had been based on the knowledge we possessed of Stanley Leach's background. Although the disposal of the body was bizarre, it very nearly accomplished the impossible for the murderer. A perfect murder. Miss Ada Willis was married a few weeks ago, and her baby is once again with her. Pursuit. And the pursuit is ended.

0: Bring out the Branston. Because the crisp vegetables and the one and only tangy sauce in Branston pickle bring out the best in your food.
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0: Adventure number 7. But Grandma, what big teeth you have. A new Carlton E. Morse production featuring Jack, Doc, and Reggie. O'clock in the afternoon in the office of the A1 Detective Agency, around the corner and up one flight, just off Hollywood Boulevard. It's hot, and Mary Kay Jones, the cutest secretary in Hollywood, is dressed for it. Her boss, Jack Packard, is sitting directly under an electric fan, his feet up on the desk, his shirt open at the collar, and a glass of iced coffee in his hand.
1: Boss, it's so doggone hot, it's indecent. Gets so a girl doesn't care anymore.
2: Why don't you take off something?
1: If I took off one thing more, you could hand me a cake of soap and a wash rag and send me to the shower.
2: Try some iced coffee.
1: And immediately perspiration starts out on me like a whirling spray. Oh, honest to goodness, boss. Why don't you shut up shop and let a girl go home and sit in a tub of water?
2: Go ahead. I want to wait for Doc and Reggie.
1: What do they got that we want?
2: They're supposed to turn in a report on the Bronson firebug case. The insurance company's been screaming for it since Monday.
1: Oh, great. 150 in the shade, and we got to work on a firebug case.
2: Not you.
1: What do you mean, not me? I'm your secretary, aren't I?
2: I'm not sure sometimes.
1: You're not sure about what?
2: When you come down to the office in clothes like you got on today, I sometimes wonder.
1: Oh?
2: Maybe I ought to keep you for a pin-up girl.
1: Don't like them, huh?
2: Huh?
1: These clothes, don't like them?
2: Sure, what there is of them. But what'll clients think?
1: What clients?
2: Hey, did anybody ever tell you you're the freshest secretary in Hollywood?
1: Besides, I don't wear my clothes for the clients.
2: No?
1: Nope. I wear them for the boss. Ever since you reopened the A1 Detective Agency after finishing up with the 21 old men, I've practically been throwing myself at the boss. But the poor dope isn't having any.
2: The office is no place for romance.
1: Well, then, for the love of Mike, why don't you take me out on a dark road some night? Or to a nice balcony seat in a theater. I'll come and sit on my front porch.
2: No, you're much too important to the A1 agency as a secretary.
1: You think a little fraternizing on Saturday night would cut down my office efficiency on Monday morning?
2: Hey, look, Mary Kay, I'm too hot to argue. Somebody in the outer office.
1: Yeah, boss, I'll get it. Relax, boss, it's just Reggie. He's got a kid with him.
2: Kid? Boy?
1: Surprising as it may seem, it's the boy.
3: See you for a minute, Jack.
2: Sure.
3: Okay, fella, in with you. You see this tadpole, Jack? I bet he's not over 10 years old. How old are you, son? Oh, he's not talking. Anyway, you know what I caught him doing? Caught him purse snatching.
1: Hey, no kidding.
3: Right down there on Hollywood Boulevard. Went up behind a woman, jerked the purse out from under.

0: arm and streaked it down a side alley. He'd have got away with it, too, if he hadn't run right into my arm.
1: Is that right, boy?
2: Is this a police station?
3: Uh-oh.
1: You did steal the woman's purse?
2: Don't look like any police station to me.
1: You give the woman's purse back to her, Reggie?
0: Yeah, she wanted to call a uniformed cop, but I flashed my special on him. Let me have the kid.
1: You've been purse snatching for quite a while?
2: Look, if this is a police station, where's the cells where you lock people up?
1: As a matter of fact, this isn't a police station.
2: Oh.
1: We're private detectives.
2: Yeah?
1: Yeah, I'm Jack Packard. The man who brought you in is Reggie York.
2: Is she a private detective, too?
1: No, she's our secretary.
2: She's hot stuff.
4: Hey!
0: Out of the mouths of babes.
4: Where'd you get that kind of talk? You ought to have your mouth washed out.
2: Touchy, ain't she?
1: What's your name?
2: Fred Crawford. Now I know you're not the police, I'm not scared anymore.
1: Well, that's good. How old are you?
2: I'm 11.
0: Oh, look here. You sure about that?
2: For crying out loud. Don't you think a guy knows how old he is?
0: Well, you don't look 11 to me.
1: All right, skip it. Where do you live?
2: 6170 Selma.
4: Oh, that's just around the corner, boss.
1: With your folks? I say, do you live with your folks?
2: Yeah, sure. My grandmother.
1: Is that all?
2: Yeah, that's all. Just my grandmother.
1: Does she know you're a purse snatcher?
2: No.
1: You go to school?
2: I used to.
1: You mean you don't go to school now, kid 11 years old?
2: I don't sleep very good.
1: A growing boy 11 years old doesn't sleep good? What's the matter? Is conscience bothering you?
2: No.
1: Why don't you sleep good?
2: Some nights I do. Some nights I have dreams.
1: What do you dream?
2: I don't know.
1: Yes, you do.
2: I don't want to think about them.
4: Nightmares.
1: Bad dreams, huh?
2: Yeah.
1: Well, it might do you good to tell somebody about them. You like to try?
2: They don't make any sense. They're crazy.
1: Well, go on. I'd like to hear them. Here, yeah. You want a cold drink?
2: No. I'm not sweating because it's hot. I sweat like this when I think about the dreams. Sometimes I wake up in the night sweating like this.
4: Here. Want a handkerchief?
2: No, I got one.
4: Hey! When was the last time you had a bath?
2: Oh, so you're one of them dames that right away get personal.
4: But your hands are filthy. Doesn't your grandmother ever make you clean up?
2: No.
1: Never mind about that. Let's get back to this dream business. You'd rather talk about that anyway, wouldn't you?
2: I never told anybody.
1: Sure, that's probably why they keep worrying you. You tell us about them, it'll probably make you feel a lot better.
2: Grandma can tell when I'm restless. She can even tell before I get into bed that I'm not going to sleep good.
1: Oh, can?
2: Yeah. So then she gives me something to make me sleep.
1: Capsule?
2: No, with a needle.
0: Sure, now.
1: Here, roll up your sleeve, bud.
0: Here, let me do it for you.
2: No, this time.
1: Wonder, you getting all this down, Mary Kay?
4: Every word, boss. You think it might mean something?
0: Hey, Jack, look at this kid's arm.
1: Needle puncture.
0: 4, 6, 8, 11 of them.
2: What the heck? They don't hurt.
1: Okay, you can roll your sleeve down. How about these dreams?
2: Well, it takes me a long time to get out of our house.
1: You mean in your dream you get up and dress and want to get out of the house?
2: I don't want to, but I gotta. For some reason, I got to.
0: But you don't know what the reason is, huh?
2: Yeah, that's it. And it takes me a long time to get out. And I have to go through a lot of rooms. And big rooms and long rooms. And I have to go through a lot of doors. Lots of doors. Hurry, Bud. Hurry up. Don't let him catch you. Hurry. Hurry. In every room I went into, my voice sounded different. A gun went off, and I heard somebody scream. And when I went to put my shoes on in the morning, they were all covered with mud.
4: Well, you can see how crazy that is. Look outside. hard she could

0: kill somebody.
1: Oh, look, fella. I bet a buck you didn't. You got your dreams all mixed up with...
2: Where was this? Where did it happen?
0: Outdoors. That's all I know.
2: And you think you...

0: I'd be scared to tell her.
1: Why?
0: Yeah, why?
2: Grandmothers are wonderful people to tell things to.
0: Not my grandmother.
1: Okay, Bud, we've talked about everything but the purse snatching. I know you don't want to talk about it, but we got him.
0: Not part of the dream.
1: Maybe not, but we'll talk about it just the same. How many times have you done this? Snatched a woman's purse?
0: Just this once.
1: No. Look up at me. That's it. Is that true?
0: Honest.
1: I believe it is true. Why did you do it?
0: Honest, Mr. Packard. Something made me. It was just like I'd done it before and knew just how to do it. I didn't want to all the time I was doing it.
3: No. People don't do what they don't want to do.
1: Never mind it. But I want you to come in the back room. Back here with me.
0: What's back there?
1: Makeshift laboratory. Come on.
0: You want me, boss?
1: Oh, you and Reggie wait there. In with you, Bud.
3: Funny business.
2: Hey, you picked yourself up quite a case.
3: What does Jack care what the kid dreams? When I was a youngster, I used to have some dreams that would make Bud's dream sound like mush and milk.
2: Yeah? What did you dream about?
3: Women?
2: What kind of women?
3: Mary Kay, it didn't make any difference what kind of women, you know? Women.
2: Oh, fine.
3: And speaking of women, Mary Kay, if there's anything cuter than the clothes you've got on this PM, it's the stuff that's inside of me.
2: Uh-oh, mustn't touch.
3: So, Jack Packard or nobody, huh?
2: That's the way it is.
3: Isn't life a crime?
2: Hey, no kidding, Reggie. Give a girl a lowdown.
3: Gladly. On what subject?
2: Well, why did you and Jack and Doc break with the 21 old men?
3: 10 Gramercy Park?
2: Yeah, why did you?
3: Well, no break at all, my dear.
2: I'm not your dear. And there must have been some kind of break. Because that international stuff is right down Jack's alley. He wouldn't have given it up to come back and reopen the A1 Detective Agency office here in Hollywood if he could have gone on with the whole world as his playground.
3: Matter of fact, we were getting too well known.
2: Yeah? How do you mean?
3: 21 old boys need pawns whose faces aren't known.
2: Oh, that's it, huh?
3: Getting so the old boys couldn't send us anywhere without Jack being spotted as their man.
2: So we had to wind up business and come home, huh?
3: Oh, we'll do a job for them still once in a while. Doc's really the one who persuaded us to reopen the agency. How he does love to play detectives.
2: Huh. That red-headed Texan. You know why, don't you?
3: No, why?
2: Well, it gets him around among the girls.
3: Ah, yes. Good.
2: He's worse than you are, and that's something. Brother.
1: Perfectly all right, Bud. If you'd got a gun and killed anybody, there'd be little specks of burned powder embedded in the skin of your hand.
0: No, wasn't any?
1: No sign. A lot of dirt, no burned powder.
3: So that's what you're doing in there, giving him the burned powder test.
1: Yeah. Get on your horse, Reggie.
3: What? You've got to go out in that hot glare again?
1: We're going over to see Bud's grandmother.
0: If my grandmother finds out I've brought anybody home...
1: She's not going to know. You're going to stay here with Mary Kay.
0: I don't trust her.
2: Hey, why do you say that?
0: She's got that soap and water look in her eye. She's going to wash me.
3: Well, why don't you let her? You might get to like it.
1: Come on, Reggie.
3: Coming. Take care of each other, you two.
0: Look, I'll make a deal with you.
2: Yeah? What kind of a deal?
0: You don't wash me, I don't run out on you.
2: Hey, why the big beef about washing? Doesn't your grandmother ever wield the wash rag?
0: My grandmother don't ever make me do nothing.
2: Oh, but she must care about you. But why does she give you injections to make you sleep?
0: I don't know. But it's not because she cares about me.
2: Oh, that's too bad.
0: No, it ain't. It's okay. She don't care about nothing, and I don't care about nothing. And it's okay, see?
1: This is the house.
3: What the fire trap? Look out if we don't break our necks getting up on the porch.
1: Well, come on.
3: Don't rap too hard. It'll knock the door off its hinges. Maybe Grandma isn't home. Maybe she's out playing bridge at the Beverly Wilshire, having tea with Mrs. Ditcher.
1: Hey, hold it. See if anything? Somebody's answering the door.
3: I don't hear nothing.
1: He's listening just inside the door.
3: Why don't you turn again?
4: Well?
1: Hey, are you Mrs. Crawford?
4: The name be Mrs. Crawford. Why shouldn't it be?
1: We represent an insurance company.
4: Oh, do I look like a good, rich young man?
1: Oh, no, we're not trying to sell insurance.
4: No?
1: No. My name's Jack Packard.
4: Well, how do you do, Mr. Jack Packard?
1: This is Reggie York.
3: Hello, Grandma.
4: Oh, do tell. I've always been very partial to educated young men with broad shoulders and the way with the girls about them.
3: Well, Grandma, what a beautiful smile you've got.
4: Oh, and from England, too.
3: An English lad if there ever was one. How about Miss Packard and me coming in and talking a little?
4: Just a minute.
3: Oh, I see. No?
4: You said you was from the insurance.
1: That's right. We're detectives for an insurance company.
4: Oh, detectives.
1: Yes.
4: What's an insurance company need of detectives?
1: Why, I don't know whether I should tell you this or not.
4: Yes?
1: Well, you see, when a person insured by our company dies and leaves a large amount of money for us to pay to his relatives...
4: Somebody done that? Died and left a lot of money?
1: Happens every day. Well, you see, then Reggie and I are sent out to find the proper relatives to which our company will pay the face of the policy.
4: Well, maybe you young men better come right on in. Open the screen door. Now, you have to excuse me with no carpets on the floor on account they've been sent to the cleaners for weeks now.
5: What she really means is pawn shop.
1: Okay, cut it out, Reggie.
4: Come on right in, gentlemen. Come right in. There ain't much furniture, I grant you, but... what they is, you're welcome to.
3: I think this apple box will hold me up.
4: Well, suppose I am poor. There ain't no call to make fun of a poor old lady who's doing the best she can, is there?
3: Oh, look here. Honestly, Mrs. Crawford...
4: I know how it is. I was young and thoughtless once myself. Young folks forget how hard the world can be to old people. Tolerated, that's all. Just barely tolerated. And let her hang on a little while longer.
3: Jack, why don't we get out of here and mind our own business?
4: Oh, well, no. No, you don't want to go. What were you saying about somebody leaving a lot of money?
3: Mrs. Crawford, that was just an old...
1: Yeah, yes, Miss Crawford. Just an old acquaintance of yours. At least so we're led to understand. You know, or should I say, you did know a gentleman by the name of Robert McCauley?
4: Robert? Oh, you'd be meaning... dear old Robbie McCauley, why, of course. And would it be Robbie who's died and left me the money?
3: Yeah, but Mrs. Crawford...
4: Of course I knew Robbie McCauley. Knowed him all my life. Grew up with him. Nearly married me.
3: Oh, great.
4: He did so. Three different times.
3: He almost married you three different times.
4: He did. And if he left me money, it's no more than right that he should. Us being what we were to each other.
3: Okay, Jack, witness is yours.
1: Before we can go any further towards getting Robert McCauley's money for you, I'm going to have to ask you a few questions.
4: Well, if they're about Robbie...
1: No, they're not. They're about your grandson.
4: What's my grandson to do with it?
1: Everything. His name's Bud, I think. Bud Crawford?
4: That's right.
1: Well, there's one stipulation in Miss McCauley's will. Money goes to you only providing you've been a good grandmother to Bud.
4: Well, who says I haven't been a good grandmother?
1: Nobody, no. Just in the will. See, Mr. McCauley loved children.
4: Oh, yes. I remember. He always did, yes. Yeah,
1: so we've got to make sure in our own mind that you love and care for Bud. Yeah? Could we see him?
4: Why, I think the loving lad is at his studies in school at the moment.
1: Oh, I see. Well, I suppose it's really necessary to see him personally. Maybe if you'll just show us around the house, show us his room and his toys.
4: What for?
1: We got to have something which to form an opinion of your relations with your grandson.
4: Did you ever know a grandmother that didn't love her grandchildren?
1: Well...
4: did you?
1: Well, no, not that I know of.
4: Well, there you are. I love Bud and I give him all the mother care I know how. And he'd tell you the same if he was home. So what more is there?
1: Oh, by the way, Reggie, that other appointment...
3: Other appointment? Yes, that.
1: Look, it's almost 4:00. I wonder if you'll stay here and finish up with Mrs. Crawford while I run along.
4: Well, what about the money?
1: Reggie will finish talking with you about that. It's nice meeting a kind old gentlewoman like you, Mrs. Crawford. Take good care of Mrs. Crawford while I'm out, Reggie.
3: Will do.
4: Well, he certainly had to get up and go in a hurry.
3: Yeah, that's Jack. Abrupt. You know what I think, Mrs. Crawford?
4: What?
3: I think Jack just got up and left because he wasn't getting anywhere with him.
4: Getting anywhere?
3: Sure. The minute you laid eyes on me and saw I was a bit of brawn and bone from England, you weren't interested in what he was saying at all.
4: But what about Robbie McCauley's money?
3: No. See, you aren't interested in money when you've got a broad-shouldered lad.
4: Who says I'm not interested in money?
3: Why, Grandma, what greedy eyes you've got.
5: You wouldn't by any chance be one of the original 1890 gimme girls, would you?
4: Oh, what is this, anyway?
5: Grandma, could I ask you something?
4: Don't call me Grandma. And you get on out of this house.
5: It's going to get tough, huh?
4: You want me to call the police?
5: Sure. You want me to get them on the line for you?
4: Well, what do you want to ask?
5: Grandma, what's that stuff you've been shooting into Bud's arm at night? That syringe? Hey, Grandma, don't look so scared.
4: Where's Bud? Where's my boy?
5: Just take it easy now. Nothing's the matter with Bud.
4: Now, Bud's a sickly boy. Bud's not well. And it... What's that?
5: Hmm? What what?
4: Somebody in my bedroom.
5: Maybe you've got burglars. Maybe you're just hearing things.
4: Listen. He's standing just on the other side of that door.
5: What big ears you've got, Grandma.
4: Look. The doorknob's turning. The door's opening. You!
5: Well, if it isn't my old sidekick, Jack Packard himself.
1: You look pretty upset, Miss Crawford.
4: What are you doing in my bedroom?
1: You're no lady, Miss Crawford. You shouldn't get so upset.
4: Get out of my house. You hear me? Get out of my house!
5: Sit down, Grandma.
4: You let go of me!
5: Sit down. Jack wants to talk to you. That's it.
4: You can't do this to an old lady. You can't, man.
1: All right, that'll be enough of that. You recognize this narcotic needle?
5: Doggone syringe, big enough for a horse.
1: You do recognize it, don't you? The needle you've been using to give your grandson injections. What was the hypnotic drug you used?
4: You're wrong. You're wrong.
1: Well, never mind. The police laboratory will tell me quick enough. Where'd you get the stuff?
4: Oh, I'm a very old lady.
1: Well, it's a good thing you are, because I feel like mussing somebody up good. Shooting a kid full of hypnotic drugs and then sending him out to do your dirty work for you.
5: Dirty? What sort of dirty work?
1: Purse snatching, for one thing. When he was shot full of that stuff, he responded to any suggestion his grandmother made to him. That's how the old lady's been living. Look, here's a couple of women's purses.
4: Those are my purses. They're mine.
1: There are no such thing. Look, this one's got the initials JJB stamped on it. The other one's got a personal card inside. Mrs. H.S. Edwards.
5: Aren't you ashamed of yourself? An old lady like you.
4: Persecuting an old woman.
5: Cut the crocodile tears, Grandma.
1: But here's the most interesting item. I found it tucked in the back corner of a bureau drawer.
5: Uh-oh. Gold watch.
1: Yeah, and on the back of it is engraved the following. To Patrolman John S. Redmond from the Los Angeles Police Commission for his excellent work in the performance of his duties connected with the control of narcotic traffic.
5: Patrolman Redmond? But he's been missing for almost 3 weeks.
1: Yeah.
5: Well, the police department's been like a bunch of caged wildcats.
1: What's the matter, Miss Crawford? Nothing to say? Under the circumstances, I doubt if I would either. But that was a dirty business trying to make an 11-year-old kid think he did it. You had him full of that hypnotic stuff. You had him with you. He heard the shot. He heard the officer's death cry. You told him over and over he'd killed. When he woke up, he believed it.
4: Very well, Mr. Packard. If you are going to persecute me, there's not much I can do about it.
5: Hello. What's come over the old dame?
1: You say all this isn't true?
4: If I've done all this, there's got to be a body someplace.
1: That's right.
4: Have you found a body?
1: Grandma, you should have cleaned Bud's muddy shoes the next morning.
4: Shoes?
1: That's right. Where would a boy get muddy shoes walking around this neighborhood in June?
4: I don't know.
1: I didn't either until I went out and looked around. There's been some new street work not so long ago. What happened? Did a water main break?
4: I don't know what you're suggesting.
1: I'm suggesting that Patrolman Redmond was onto your little narcotic business. He told his office he was onto something, and I think he came out here, put the B on you, and you took care of him.
4: Took care of him?
1: Yeah. Then planted the body out in the street excavation where they were repairing the water main. It was at night. Bud told us that much. And that's how Bud got his shoes muddy.
4: So you think somebody shot somebody?
1: That's right.
5: Sit down, Grandma.
4: You take your hands off me.
5: I told you.
1: All right, just a minute, Reggie. Let her up.
4: Manhandling an old lady.
1: You think you're going to walk out on
4: her? Who's walking out on anybody? You come with me.
1: Where?
4: Calling a body a murderess. I'll show you.
5: Watch out, Jack. She doesn't give you the slip.
4: Who's giving anybody the slip? Stand aside so I can open this door.
5: Oh, will you look at this? The old shack's got a basement.
4: And what if it has? I'll show you if I'm a murderess or not.
5: Keep on the heels, Jack. It's tricky.
4: Oh, well, you needn't walk on the hem of my skirt.
1: What's supposed to be down here?
4: There now.
5: Huh. Just a dirt floor. Yeah.
1: Dank and soggy as a marsh.
4: And now you know why my grandson had mud on his shoes.
5: Well, he must have an underground spring. No. Watch me a step. It's darker than the inside of a cow.
1: Is that why you brought us down here, to show us this soggy basement?
4: Turn your flashlight over in the corner there.
1: Give me a flash, Reggie.
5: No.
4: Now, there you are. Now say I'm... Where is he? He's gone.
1: Who's gone? What are you talking about?
4: I had him tied up down here. How did he get away?
5: You had who tied up down here?
4: That Snoopy policeman.
1: You had Officer Redmond tied up down here in this basement for 3 weeks?
4: He was hurt. I was nursing him back to his health.
5: Tied up down here in this pneumonia hatchery? And you were nursing him back to health? You're nuts, Grandma.
1: Reggie, call the homicide squad. Tell them to bring their picks and shovels.
5: And I swear, Mary Kay, they have more cops swarming over that old lady's house than Locust Time in Kansas.
2: Is it Crawford is under arrest for murder?
5: Well, they haven't booked her yet. They're looking for Officer Redmond's body.
2: Oh.
5: Digging up the street in front of the house and in the basement. Buried there someplace.
2: But why has Jack got Bud in his office?
5: Well, I'm supposed to be catching you up on what's happened while he's trying to pry something else out of the boy. Mm.
2: Now that his grandmother's in hock, what's to become of him?
5: Bud? Juvenile hall, I guess.
2: Gee, that's too bad. Honestly, he's nice people, Reggie. Once they got some of the dirt off his hands and face.
5: What? He let you wash him?
2: Sure, we got to be pally as... Hey! I got a grandmother, too.
5: No kidding.
2: A nice girl like me? Of course I have. She and Grandfather live in the country.
5: Are you talking about wishing Bud Crawford off on your grandparents?
2: Well, why not? They got lots of room. They'd show Bud what real grandparents are like. Uh-oh. Jack wants us to come in.
5: Yeah, look that way.
2: No kidding, though, Reggie. What's the matter with the idea?
5: You don't ask me. Bud likes it, and your grandparents like it.
1: All right, come on in, you two.
5: You got anything new, Jack?
1: Bud and I have been talking about where he's going to live.
0: Yeah. I know she wasn't very much of a grandmother, but... Well, golly, when she's the only grandmother a fellow's got...
2: Hey, Bud. I was just thinking.
0: Yeah?
2: Yeah. I got a swell grandmother. A country grandmother. How'd you like to have a share of her?
0: Think she'd want me?
2: I'll make you a bet.
0: You mean real country with... Cows and butter and stuff?
2: Honest to goodness cows and honest to goodness butter.
0: Hey, that's something I always wondered about. When you get butter right out of a cow, how does the cow know to make a quarter pound cube right on the nose? Uh-oh, boss.
1: I'll take it, man. Hello. Yeah, that's Packard speaking. Oh, hello, Inspector. Hey, what's that? You don't say. Well, that's better than... Out of his head, huh? Yeah, but he's going to be... Good. Yeah. Yeah, murder always leaves a bad taste in my mouth. Yeah. Well, thanks for calling. Check.
2: Hey, what are you grinning about?
1: Officer Redmond's alive.
2: Well, no
5: what
2: kidding,
5: do you know?
1: Boy. Yeah, the old lady did have him tied up. She fired at him, but only creased him. Tied him up and dragged him into the cellar.
2: Well, you said something about out of his head?
1: Yeah, he's in the county hospital. Picked up wandering, dazed on the street. Out of his head with fever.
2: He's gonna live?
1: Yeah.
5: Well, but how did he get away?
1: Old lady got careless or something. But he's alive, Bud. And you know, that's a wonderful thing for you.
0: Yeah?
1: You bet. Murder is a tough thing for a kid to carry around on his shoulders. Even to the third and fourth generation.
0: Hey, you know something? I'm nuts about the way you talk, Mr. Packard.
1: Yeah?
0: Even to the third and fourth generation. Someday I'm going to talk like that.
2: You could do a lot worse, Bud. Talk like him. Act like him.
0: Hey, I think you're in love with him.
5: He thinks she's in love with him. Talk about your Department of Understatement.
2: Well, what's the matter with that, you dope?
5: I'm not the dope. Jack's the dope. D-O-P-E. Dope. With double palm and oak leaf cluster.
6: You have just heard Isle of Adventure, a new Carlton E. Morse production, featuring Michael Raffetto as Jack Packard and Tom Collins as Reggie York. Next week, adventure number 8, entitled The Man with the Three Green Eyes. Jeanette Nolan was the grandmother in tonight's show. G. Jean Bates was Mary Kay Jones, and Henry Blair was Bud Crawford. But Grandma, What Big Teeth You Have was written and produced by Carlton E. Moore. Organ music by Rex Corey. Your announcer, Jim Butters. 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

0: We now present The Adventures of Marco Polo. Marco Polo returned to Venice with his father and uncle and servant. On arrival there, he expressed his reluctance at the idea of taking a journey to China. He stated his intentions of marrying Giuliana Vecchi and settling in Venice. Marco Polo's father was disappointed at his son's attitude. He tried to reason with him, but in vain. His uncle Matteo dubbed him a worthless young scoundrel. Eventually, Marco Polo went to Giuliana Vecchi's home, but he was deeply hurt when she told him that she was to wed another man on the following day. Stunned by the news, Marco Polo left the house, stepped into his gondola, and bade the gondolier to take him over the waterways. For hours, the gondola went on and on, through all the waterways of Venice. At last, night fell, and a jeweled sky shone down over the gleaming waters, and the gondolier protested, and Marco Polo went to his home. Slowly, he opened the door, entered, and called for his servant, Benno.
1: Benno? Benno? Where are you?
2: I'm here, Master Marco. For hours I have been awaiting your return.
1: Where is my father?
2: He is in his room making ready for his journey tomorrow.
1: Where does he go?
2: He goes to Rome to tell the Pope that at last he is going to China and to ask the Holy Father for messages for the Great Khan.
1: So my father will go to China as the Pope's envoy?
2: He will. That is indeed a great honor, Master Marco.
1: A very great honor. Where is my Uncle Matthew?
2: He has retired to his bed.
1: Have I brought dishonor on my family, Benno?
2: It is not for me to judge you, Master Marco.
1: Does my father seek to force me to journey to China with him?
2: Your father is sadly disappointed in you.
1: He dubs me a coward, an idler.
2: And those are his words, not mine.
1: In your heart of hearts, that is what you think, Benno. Now come, admit it, man.
2: You are my master.
1: Are you ashamed of me?
2: I think you waste your life. You will find no happiness in marriage with Giuliana Vecchi. Oh, I beg your pardon, Master Marco. I should not have said that.
1: You are quite right, Benno. I will find no happiness in marriage with Giuliana Vecchi. Do you look forward to this journey to China?
2: Oh, there will be many adventures, many dangers, and many hardships, but... well, mayhap I will be transported to paradise again.
1: You will miss me on the journey, Benno.
2: Oh, sadly, Master Marco.
1: I will come with you to China, Benno.
2: You have changed your mind?
1: I have been a fool. I go now to tell my father that I have changed my mind.
2: Oh, Master Marco, Master Marco, I am overjoyed. And you will bring great happiness to your father's heart.
1: I have already caused him great sadness, but I will make atonement. I will make that atonement gladly.

0: Enter. Oh, it is you, Marco.
1: Yes, Father.
0: I'm going to Rome in the morning. I will leave early.
2: Fenno said that you were going to seek audience with the Pope.
0: Fenno spoke the truth. As I'm leaving early, I desire to retire now. I will speak with you before I go.
2: I desire to speak with you now.
0: I have nothing to say to you, Marco. You are unworthy of the name of Polo.
2: Father, I'm coming to China with you.
0: What words are these?
2: My name is Marco Polo. I come of a family of adventurers, courageous traders. It is my duty to go with you to China.
0: What of the lady of your heart? What of her?
2: Tomorrow she weds Antonio Muretti.
0: So, you have been disappointed in love, my son. And now you would pose as a hero. Marco, you are not a man. You cannot make sacrifices. You are a sad disappointment to me. Your uncle and I will make this historic journey to China. We will be the first white men to penetrate that great land, to make obeisance to the Kublai Khan. You will remain here in safety and security.
2: Oh, no, Father, do not punish me thus. You need a strong young man to help you. Did I not help you before?
0: That is my decision, Marco. We want no cowards on this trip.
2: You shall not say that I'm a coward. Did I not prove my bravery?
0: Did you not also prove your selfishness? I say that you are not coming on this journey.
2: Oh, Father, will you not change your mind?
0: I will not. Your Uncle Maffeo and I are ready to face any dangers, to make any sacrifices, so that we may contribute to the greatness of Venice. You wish to come with us to avoid a broken heart, to hide your disappointment that Giuliana will not wed you.
2: That is not true.
0: I think it is the truth. Go, my son. I have nothing more to say to you.
2: Oh, Father, I can only ask your forgiveness.
0: You have my forgiveness. I bid you good night.
2: May we speak further on this matter when you return from Rome?
0: I cannot alter my decision.
3: The next morning, Niccolo Polo commenced on his journey to Rome. On arrival there, he was granted an audience with the Pope. The Holy Father was delighted to receive messages from the Khan of Persia, and he bade Niccolo Polo to attempt to spread the gospel of Christianity throughout the land of China. He gave him gifts and messages for the great Kublai Khan. Then eventually Niccolo Polo returned to Venice, and preparations were made for the great journey to China. Goods were selected for trading purposes. Piles of precious materials were packed. Maps were studied, and soon all was in readiness. On the night before he left, Niccolo Polo attended a great banquet given in his honor by the Doge of Venice. All the notables of Venice were invited to attend this banquet, and amongst them was Marco Polo. The young man sat at the foot of the table, gloomy, moody, ashamed, and disappointed. The Doge proposed a toast to Niccolo and Maffeo, and after the toast was spoken, Maffeo Polo rose to make his response.
4: Silence, gentlemen all. Silence for Master Maffeo Polo.
5: Most excellent and noble Doge, and gentlemen of our fair Republic of Venice, I rise to thank you for the kind words which you have said. As you know, my brother and I have dedicated our lives to the service of Venice. We start tomorrow on our long and perilous journey through the great land of China. God grant that we will return, and I know that the name of Polo will never be forgotten as long as Venice is Venice.
2: Benno, to me.
6: Lord Master?
2: Yes.
6: I was standing behind your chair.
2: Before my father speaks, ask silence for me. I would wish the travelers farewell.
6: Oh, but your father is the next to speak. You have no right to speak, Master Marco.
2: Obey
6: your orders, man. Quick, call for silence for me.
4: Crave silence for Master Marco Polo.
5: Marco, it is your father's right to speak.
0: Marco, be seated.
2: I will be heard. Most excellent Doge, gentlemen of Venice, I thank you for what you have said of my father and my uncle. They leave tomorrow on a long and perilous journey. I have been on one journey with them. I know the perils they have to face, but I did not go freely on that journey. I was forced to go. I was a craven, selfish, idle man, and because of my cowardice, Because of my selfishness, I am deprived from going on this great journey to China, a land which no white man has ever penetrated. My uncle and my father go to face danger. They leave me to guard over their interests. I would have you know that I'm a disgrace to the name of Polo. It is my punishment that I must remain at home while these men go to face danger. I pray that God will watch over them, that they will return safely, and that if ever they are in need of aid, they will find some way to send me a message to go to their aid, to make atonement. That is all Marco Polo has to say.
4: Pray silence for Master Niccolo Polo.
0: Most excellent Doge, gentlemen of Venice, you have found in your hearts to say words of kindness and encouragement to my brother and to me. For those words, I thank you. You have wished us well on this long and perilous journey. For those wishes, I thank you. As my brother has told you, our lives are dedicated to making Venice the greatest nation the world has ever known, to bringing riches to the coffers of the people of Venice, to hoist the flag of the Republic in far-flung lands. I am proud of what I've already done. This shall be my greatest hospital. And my brother and I look forward to making obeisance to the great Kublai Khan of China. Mayhap we will not return. You will know that we have sought to do our duty. The Holy Father has blessed me and given me several messages for the great Khan. These messages will be delivered. May God bless our republic, and may the name of Polo be forever honored. Gentlemen, I do not resume my speech, because I have something further to say. You have heard a brief speech from my son, Marco. You have heard of his shame, and he was bold enough, brave enough, and courageous enough to admit his sin. By that admission, he has made atonement. And I shall now permit Marco Polo to sail with us for China on the morrow.
3: There was great rejoicing throughout Venice the next day, and the Doge and the councillors bade farewell to the three men. The Doge and the councillors were on a gaily colored barge, and they cheered and sang as Niccolo Polo's vessel started on her journey. Marco Polo stood with his father and his uncle at the bow of the vessel, waving goodbye to their friends and looking forward with light hearts to the great task that lay before them. The vessel made good speed to the port of Beirut. Then bearers were engaged, and the little party started their journey overland to Yazdi, the capital of Persia. This time, the journey was made without any untoward events, and eventually they arrived at the gates of the Persian capital. Here they were given a great reception. Splendidly attired soldiers greeted them and accompanied them to the palace of the Khan. They were led into the great throne room where the Khan was waiting to receive them.
1: So you men from the West have kept your promise. I give you greeting. I extend the hand of friendship to you.
0: I thank you, mighty Khan. We have returned to carry out our promise. We bring gifts to you from His Holiness the Pope.
1: My greeting to the Holy Father.
0: It is earnest wish that you allow the religion of Christianity to be taught to your people.
1: We will not speak of that matter. You will be housed here in my palace, given every comfort, every attention, every luxury.
0: I thank you for your hospitality. My companions will now give you greetings.
5: Greetings, mighty Khan. We are happy to be at your court.
1: I am happy to have you.
2: Greetings, mighty Khan. We have lived to enjoy your hospitality, but soon we will leave to carry out our great intention of being the first white men to enter China.
1: That is madness. It has been sworn by my brother, the great Kublai Khan, that no white man shall ever enter China.

0: Hold it. 15 seconds from now, you'll see the picture he just took. See? With a Polaroid land camera, you get bright, sharp pictures in 15 seconds. Snap, pull, peel. It's that easy. Is there any better way to get pictures of the family?
1: Once upon a time there was an engineer.
2: Choo-choo Charlie was his name, we hear.
1: He had an engine and he sure had fun. He used good and plenty candy to make his train run.
3: Charlie says, love my good and plenty. Charlie says, really rings the bell. Charlie says, love my good and plenty. Don't know any other candy that I love so well.
4: Here, do you know something? If you stop eating bird's eye beef burgers and eat these cheap ones...
5: All right.
4: You'll save Mum enough money to buy me a Leeds United tracksuit.
5: Fantastic.
4: I mean, they look the same, don't they?
5: Might look the same, but they don't taste the same.
4: You can't tell the difference.
5: Well, I can. The cheap one's yours.
6: Bird's eye. Somehow other beef burgers just don't taste the same.
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1: I mean, they look the same, don't they?
2: Might look the same, but they don't taste the same.
1: You can't tell the difference.
2: Well, I can. The cheap one's yours.
3: Bird's eye. 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

0: Now, the Batman and Robin match wits with the Riddler in a game where the stakes are life itself. If music be the food of death. One sunny day in April, Dick Grayson, home from college for spring vacation, strolls in Gotham City's famous Center Park. Glancing up, he sees a small airplane overhead, skywriting, tracing a strange message in the sky.
1: Gee, what does that say?
2: Young man, can you make out what that plane is writing?
3: I think so, but it doesn't make any sense.
2: What makes the car go? Is that what it says?
3: That's what it says.
2: How odd. It sounds like a riddle.
3: Sure does. Hey, a riddle. Wow. Excuse me, ma'am.
2: Well, goodbye. He must be a track star. I never saw anyone run that fast.
0: A very short time later, a door flies open in the study of Bruce Wayne.
3: Batman!
4: Dick, what's wrong?
3: Not Dick, not now. Time for Robin and Batman.
4: Oh?
3: The Riddler.
4: Where?
3: I saw a riddle in the sky, a plane skywriting.
4: Trying to reach me?
3: Sure. Wants to give you a clue, as usual, to what he's going to do.
4: So, he's loose again.
3: The dope? Won't he ever learn?
4: Don't underestimate him, Robin. He's a brilliant criminal. What was the riddle?
3: What makes the car go?
4: What makes the car go? That's not a riddle. Not a whole one.
3: I know. There's just one answer. Gasoline. But it doesn't make sense.
4: Gasoline. Of course.
3: Hmm?
0: After quick preparations, the dynamic duo, Batman and Robin, peer through masks at Gotham City, slipping away beneath them as they soar in the Batcopter over Gotham Harbor, headed out to sea.
3: Where are we going, Batman?
5: To meet a ship.
3: A ship?
5: A huge tanker, due to arrive today from the Middle East. Remember the question, what makes the car go? The ship's cargo is gasoline, and cargo as precious as gold anywhere in the world.
3: Wow! You think the Riddler would try to steal a ship?
5: Why not? The bigger the better, it's just his style.
3: We're almost there. Look, on the horizon. Isn't that a tanker?
5: That's it. Now look for a smaller craft.
3: Oh. Batman, behind us, a plane. They're shooting at us.
5: And hitting us. The motor is skipping. We're losing control.
0: Its power gone, the Batcopter sinks toward the water. Then, just offshore, the Batman spies a small deserted island, not much more than a sandbar. Skillfully, he steers the copter there and lets it settle. As they climb from their disabled craft, the Batman and Robin see the Riddler. He's in a powerboat in the water and speaks to them through a bullhorn.
6: Thank you, Batman, for falling into my trap. How obliging. And you, Robin, how nice to destroy you both at once. Oh, I'm not interested in gasoline. No, I'm going to steal something else. Far more valuable with you out of the way. The island you are on is mined with explosives, set to go off in 5 minutes. If you approach the water to escape anywhere but one place, you will cut off a mine. The one place not mined is the little pier. You see it? With the escape boat tied up? Yes? No, no, don't run for it. No. The boat is booby-trapped, too. Well, however, I'm always fair. You can deactivate the bomb in the boat and escape if you solve the riddle there. Goodbye forever, Batman.
0: Thank you. Batman and Robin race to the pier and find a metal box with wires leading from it to explosives in the boat. On the box are seven levers, labeled with the letters A through G. And below the levers, a sign with the riddle,
4: "What letter is like an escape?"
3: Very funny.
4: Don't talk, think. We have to pull the lever with the letter that answers the riddle. A letter like an escape.
3: We have 2 minutes.
4: Think! Wait. I think I have it.
3: What if you don't?
4: We die a little earlier. Here goes nothing. Or everything.
3: Nothing happened. You did it. How?
4: Don't talk. Let's go.
0: Quickly, they untie the boat, rev the motor, and race away.

0: Batman. The whole island. Right up in the air.
1: The Riddler never kids around.
0: How did you know the letter was G? How is G like an escape?
1: Because G makes one gone.
0: Oh.
1: Look for the next riddle. It should be in the boat.
0: Oh, right. He couldn't help leaving a clue for us if we escaped, could he? Right, sure. Right here in the toolkit. A note to Batman.
1: What does it say?
0: Not one, but two riddles. Here's the first. When does pulling a bowstring draw crowds instead of arrows? I've got it, Batman.
1: Yes?
0: When it's pulled by a violinist.
1: Good, Robin, good. What's the other one?
0: Why is a speeding train like a citizen of Moscow?
1: Of course, of course.
0: What is it?
1: They're both Russian.
2: Commissioner Gordon here.
3: This is the Batman, Commissioner Gordon.
2: Batman, how are you?
3: Listen carefully. We haven't much time. Our friend, the Riddler, will try his biggest heist tonight.
2: The Riddler, eh?
3: Tonight, the great Russian violinist, Igor Pashevsky, will play his first American concert. His violin is the most valuable Stradivarius in the world. The Riddler will try to steal that violin before the eyes of the world.
2: Oh? That's what he thinks.

0: Gotham Hall, a huge crowd fills the entire auditorium. Some stand in the aisles, waiting for Peshevsky to appear on stage. Bruce Wayne, socialite and patron of the arts, sits in his private box with Dick Grayson. As the house lights dim, all others eagerly watch the stage. They scan the audience for a sign of the Riddler.
1: He'll never try it. Police are everywhere. At the doors, in the wings, the dressing rooms.
2: Here's Peshevsky. We'll soon see.

0: Robin.
1: Yes?
0: I smell smoke. He's trying to start a panic. Quick.
2: And Bruce Wayne and Dick Grayson slip behind the curtain of their box to become the dynamic duo. None too soon.
3: Fire! Fire!
2: Panic spreads through the crowd like a plague as smoke begins to roll from the back of the auditorium. Olszewski stops playing, confused.
4: Your attention!
0: What, your attention, please!
5: Oh, look,
4: what
5: is it? Up there! It's Robin!
0: Yes, it's Robin!
2: The crowd looks up to see Robin perched on the rail of the private box.
4: It's just smoke, a trick. Please stay in your seats. There is no fire.
2: But pandemonium is erupting. Nothing will hold it back.
6: Robin, where is the Batman?
5: There he is! On the stage with Olszewski, the Batman!
2: Leaving Robin to handle the crowd, Batman has sprung to the stage to protect the musician.
7: Mr. Olszewski, yeah. Your violin.
8: What is happening? A man with a mask.
7: Your violin. Is it safe?
8: Oh, da, a policeman. I gave it to him. He came to me during the fire when it started. For safekeeping, I left it with this man.
7: A policeman.
2: The Batman hears the Riddler's laugh. He sees him in police uniform carrying a violin case, slipping out a side door surrounded by his thugs.
7: Robin! Door on the left!
4: I'm on my way!
2: Fighting their way through the crowd, they catch up to the last of the thugs. But get to the street too late. The Riddler is racing away in a car. From his window, he yells back.
9: Too bad, Batman! One more try! The key of A! Yes, the key of A!
4: Quick, Batman! The Batmobile!
7: The key of A. It must be the answer to a riddle. We're supposed to guess the riddle.
4: He's getting away! Let's go!
7: Ah, yes. I think I see.
4: Can we go now?
7: Yes. But not in the Batmobile. It's walking distance. You get Commissioner Gordon. I'll go greet the Riddler.
4: Where?
7: In Igor Poshevsky's hotel room.
2: A darkened room in the Conrad Hotel. If anyone were in the room, he would see a shadow all across the window. A hulking figure looms outside it on the fire escape. Pries the window open quietly. He carries a violin case. Steps softly into the room. A man in a strange costume, covered with question marks. Then, from the dark, he hears a voice.
7: Good evening, Mr. Enigma. You kept me waiting just to change your clothes.
9: Batman! Blast you!
7: You must want to be caught a lot. Your riddle was easy. I read the papers, too.
9: You won't catch me, you human rodent.
7: I read all the interviews with Poshevsky. Here's your riddle question. What key unlocks the door to Poshevsky, right? That led me to this door.
9: That's a lot of good it'll do you.
7: Your answer, the key of A, is the key to Poshevsky because his favorite concerto, which he wrote himself, is written in that key.
9: Head of the class, Batman. Now I'm going to...
7: Don't go to sleep, Riddler. We have company.
2: The door opens. Lights go on. Robin and Commissioner Gordon are in the room.
4: Hey, it's him. You got him.
10: And there's the violin. Why in heaven's name did he bring it here?
7: Now, Commissioner, where is the last place we would all think to look? He planned to hide it here, under Poshevsky's nose, then come back at a later date.
10: I see. Very clever. But you figured it out.
4: How, Batman? What was the riddle?
7: For once today, Robin, we're not in a rush. You have plenty of time to figure it out.
11: I've been gardening.

I've been gardening in white gloves. Just to prove that dirt can't hide from new Tide. Tide's been intensified to bring you cleanness no other low-priced powder can beat. I'm going to hide these filthy gloves in the pockets of these cords. Too tough a test for a low-priced powder, not for new Tide. Now for those hidden gloves. How's that for cleanness? Proof that dirt just can't hide from intensified Tide. Try it. When you

A fiery horse with the speed of light, a cloud of dust, and a hearty, hi-yo, Silver, the Lone Ranger.

0: From the hills of Wyoming to the mountains of Mexico, the Lone Ranger led the fight for law and order in the western United States. Whenever men gathered around the campfire, stories were told of his strength and courage, his daring and resourcefulness. Nowhere in the pages of history can one find a greater champion of justice. Return with us now to those thrilling days when the West was young. From out of the past come the thundering hoofbeats of the great horse Silver. The Lone Ranger rides again.
1: Come on, Silver! We're heading for the Rio Grande! There's going to be trouble! Hi-oh, Silver! Away!

0: The Lone Ranger and Tonto had found shelter from the storm in a cave less than a quarter of a mile from the Rio Grande. Suddenly, from somewhere between the cave and the river, several shots rang out.
1: 30 silver. Tonto, did you hear that?
2: Someone shoot?
1: Yes, and where they're shooting, there's generally trouble. Now wait here. I'm going out and find out what the shooting means.
2: You stay. Tonto go.
1: I'd rather go myself, as soon as I got my gun belt on. I'll go on foot. Horses' hoofs make too much noise.
2: Tonto put out campfire?
1: No, let the fire burn. If someone comes here, I'll be outside. Let them talk, and we might learn more about the shooting. I'll not be far away. Sounded as if the shots came from the

0: tell. Hard to tell, though.
1: When the masked man reached the edge of the woods, he stopped. The sound of running feet reached him, and then the hard breathing of someone on the verge of exhaustion.
0: Oh, 1 minute. Oh, wait. Stay here.
2: Let me go. Let me go.
0: Here, who fired those shots?
2: None of your business. Please, let me go.
0: Very well, I'll let you go. Where do you think you're going?
2: Away from here. Away from... Oh, what? Attempt. Oh, what the use?
0: Let me help you out of that mother hole, young lady. There, now, take it easy. Up you come. Are you hurt?
2: No.
0: And there's a shelter within 20 yards of here. You can see the light of the campfire. Let me help you there.
2: Who are you, anyway? You don't talk like one of the Bascom gang.
0: I'm not one of the Bascom gang. You're cold, aren't you?
2: Frozen.
0: Don't try to talk until you're warm. Meanwhile, please don't be afraid. We're almost at the cave.
3: Me come help.
0: The girl's exhausted, Tonto. Get some blankets ready and put some food on the fire to get warm.
2: The cold.
0: Are you sure you didn't hurt yourself when you fell?
2: No, the ground was soft. I sooner have hurt myself on the hard ground than spill in that mud hole. Look at me.
0: That's the spirit. When you're concerned about your appearance, it's a sign you're getting over your fear.
2: How'd you know I was afraid?
0: Well, why would you run so blindly into a woods on a night like this if you weren't?
2: Oh, I suppose that's true.
0: Are those shots, were they fired at you?
2: Yes.
0: By whom?
2: Look here, stranger. I don't see that it's any of your business. I don't know who you are, and I have work to do.
0: Work?
2: That's just what I said.
3: Me got food on fire. Ready plenty quick now.
2: Oh, thanks for the invitation, but I'm not staying here long enough to eat.
0: Where are you?
2: Quiet. Let me listen. Do you hear anyone?
0: No.
2: Oh, I guess it's all right, then. Let him come after me. Thanks for giving me the chance to catch my breath, stranger. Now I've got to go.
0: You are a peculiar girl.
2: And you're masked.
0: I forgot about being masked. Please don't misjudge me for wearing it.
2: I've no time to form any opinion of you, so the mask doesn't matter a bit. Here's your blanket. Thanks for the use of the fire.
0: You aren't leaving until the rain lets up.
2: Why not? Can't get any wetter than I am.
0: Hardly, but you can get a lot drier. Now, sit down.
2: I'm armed, mister.
0: Oh, I see you are.
2: I'm armed, and I know how to use this gun. Please don't force me to use it. I like your style so far, and hate like the dickens to double-cross you, but I've got to do it.
0: Double-cross me?
2: That's what I said. I've got to blame you for something I've done. It's the only way I know of.
0: I've been blamed for a lot of things, and I'm quite used to it. If it will help you to accuse me of anything you've done, go right ahead. But won't you tell me what...
2: I'd like to tell you honestly, I would, but I can't. I can't even tell you my name.
0: You mentioned the Bascom gang.
2: I shouldn't even have said that much. But thanks for everything.
3: That's comfortable, get her.
0: Wait, Tonto, let her go. I'm going to follow as soon as she has a little lead. That girl's in trouble. She's terrified. There's something about her face that was familiar. I wonder where I've seen her or someone who looked like her.
3: Well, Tonto member lawman. Him look like her.
0: Tonto, that's right. Now listen to me, Kemosabe. I'm going to follow her. You come along about half an hour behind me. If I get into a trap of some sort, I'll count on your help.
3: Ah.
0: If there's anything to tell you, I'll leave a message.

0: Jed Bascom stood at his desk in the living room of the cabin. Two men who bore the stamps of outlaws watched him as he examined the contents of the desk.
1: I guess I scared the crook away before he got anything.
2: Sure of that, Bascom? Can't take no chances on having some of the things in your desk get out.
1: I'm checking once more to make sure.
2: I'm glad you didn't drill the critter. Any idea who it was to try to rob you?
1: No.
3: Jed, you all right?
1: Don't I look it? Where have you been, Marty?
3: Bed, of course. Heard the shooting and ducked. Who was it, Lawman?
1: I reckon so.
3: Where'd they go? Figured the best thing for me to do was stay and hide until I learned more of what was going on here.
1: Wouldn't enter your mind to come with a gun and see if I needed help, would it?
3: Listen, Bascom. I told you when I married you that I was willing to let you go on with your smuggling and all that sort of thing as long as I had all the pretty clothes and cash I wanted. I also told you I wasn't going to live here with any misunderstanding. I ain't to get into no gunfights, and if the law catches up with you, it's your worry, not mine. I didn't say I'd marry you, and you could count on me to be the loyal woman that'd stick with you through thick and thin. Get that straight.
1: I got it straight. I ain't said nothing about it.
3: All right, then. Don't throw it up at me if I don't come shooting when I hear gunplay. What happened?
1: Well, the prowler came here. I heard him come into this room. Then I reckon he heard me. He ducked.
3: Got away, huh?
2: He didn't get nothing, though, ma'am.
3: Don't matter if he did or not. It's a sign he knows where to look for evidence again, you polecat.
2: Now, look here, Miss Bascom. Even if you are Jed's wife, you ain't the right to...
3: I got the right to say what I like, and if you don't like what I say, get out.
1: Well,
3: that goes for you, too, Jed Bascom. Where's the girl?
1: I don't know. I don't see her from one day to the next.
3: You mean to say she slept through all that shooting?
2: Maybe she's hiding, too.
3: Maybe. I'll go see.
1: Well, you're at it. Find out how much longer she's going to have to stay here with us.
3: I will. I'm tired of her being here, same as you are. Hey, you, wake up. You I'm talking at. Wake up.
4: What's the matter?
3: Set yourself up in that bed. I hankered to have a few words with you.
4: Oh, it's you, Miss Bascom. What time is it?
3: Tain't getting up time yet. Where was you during the shooting?
4: Shooting?
3: Mean to say you didn't hear no gunfire a while ago?
4: I might have, but guess I thought I'd been dreaming. There's something wrong?
3: I don't know.
4: But shooting, gunplay, what's it all about?
3: Nothing that concerns you. How's that ankle of yours?
4: It's getting better, thank you.
3: Seems like it's been healing a long time now. Odd that a spill from a horse had hurt you so.
4: I'll be able to travel another couple of days. I'm sure of it, Mrs. Bascom.
3: All right, then. I'll count on that.
4: I'm dreadfully sorry that I put you and your husband to so much inconvenience.
3: Never mind being sorry. Where you figure on going when you leave here?
4: Well, when I fell from my horse, I was on my way to El Paso.
3: Relatives there?
4: Good friends, not relatives.
3: I see. You didn't hear no shooting, huh?
4: Well, I...
3: There's something about you strikes me odd.
4: What do you mean?
3: Seems like I've seen you before somewheres. What relatives you got?
4: None.
3: Let me get that lamp and have another look at your face.
4: Oh, but...
3: But
4: I...
3: what? Would you like to be looked at?
4: Well, I... That is...
3: Bothered me ever since I first set eyes on you. There. Now look at me.
4: That light hurts my eyes.
3: You'll get used to it in a minute. Draw your hair back from your face.
4: Like this?
3: Uh-huh. Dad read it. I wish I could remember where I seen a face like yours. You said you didn't have no relatives?
4: None living. I'm sure I've never seen you before.
3: Said your name was Wakefield, didn't you?
4: Yes.
3: First name?
4: Abby.
3: Don't ring familiar no way.
4: Miss Bascom, I think
3: wait.
4: I know what you may have seen.
3: Just wait a minute, Abby Wakefield. Let me see what this means. Your riding clothes, wet and mud-soaked. How'd they get that way?
4: Well,
3: first rain since you come here has been tonight, ain't it?
4: Well, yes.
3: You've been out of this house. Mud there on the window. That's how you got back in again, ain't
4: it? I know you'll think I'm crazy.
3: Go on. Talk, Miss Abby. Let me hear what your story is. You got such a bad hurt ankle that you can't hardly stand on it. But here's your riding clothes and your boots. Well,
4: I know you were anxious for me to leave, so I dressed and tried to leave.
3: Mm-hmm. Spilled in the mud and come back, huh?
4: Yes, spilled in the mud, come back.
3: Had the boots on. Thought your ankle was swelled so you couldn't get him on. Let me see that ankle.
4: Wait.
3: You be still. Let me have a look. Just as I thought. Ain't no sign of a hurt ankle.
4: Put your hands up, Martha Bascom.
3: Got a gun, huh?
4: And I'll use it.
3: Now I savvy. Now I know how you look familiar. It's your father. You got the same chin as he had. Your right name's Abby Watkins, and your old man was John Watkins, the lawman.
4: That's right. And he was murdered. Do you know who killed him?
3: I got notions about that, but ain't seen what they are.
4: He was trying to run down a pack of smugglers. The pack was led by Jed Bascom.
3: Mm-hmm.
4: Paul came here, and that's the last anyone saw of him alive. He was found dead. Made to look as if he'd fallen over a ravine on his horse. But I know different. I'm here to get the evidence that my pa was after when he died.
3: You're a downright ambitious girl, ain't you?
4: In case you're wondering about it, I'm the one who searched through Jed's desk tonight, and I'm the one he fired at in the dark.
3: Now that you got the drop on me, what you figure on doing? Shoot me, and Jed and his pals will come here on the run. Don't shoot me, and I'll tell Jed who you are.
4: Yeah, I know.
3: You haven't got the whip hand that you think you have, Abby. You're in a bad spot, and you can't win. Now, if you'll take my advice, you'll just take up them clothes, put up that gun, and get out of the window. Travel fast and keep on going. You'll have a couple minutes start, and if you pick the right horse, that'll be enough.
4: I came here to get evidence against Jed Bascom. I'm not leaving without that evidence.
3: Tell me some more. Maybe you know how you'll get it and get away with it.
1: Hey, Martha, open this door. Open it up.
4: Tell him to go away.
5: Oh. Rest your hands and drop that gun.
3: Good work, Squint. Watch her. Come on in, Jed.
5: I got her covered, boss.
1: What you doing,
3: Murphy? Holding a gun and making
1: threats. I found out who she is. Here, mister, take a good look.
6: That's the girl, all right.
1: So, stand up, Abby Watkins. I know who you are now.
4: You...
6: Yes, Abby. I remembered where I'd seen that cleft chin before. Your father had one like it.
1: Playing hurt and coming here to get evidence on me, huh?
3: That's what you was doing, Jed.
1: Good thing I had Squint go around outside and cover her through the window.
4: All right, Bascom. You know the truth. You've got me. Thanks to that man.
6: Yes, Abby. Thanks to me.
4: And for a little while, I liked your style. Well, go on. Who's going to be the one to shoot me?
0: The curtain falls on the first act of our Lone Ranger story. Before the next exciting scenes, please permit us to pause for just a few moments.

0: Now to continue our story. When the smugglers learned Abby Watkins' real identity through the Lone Ranger, the girl turned on the masked man.
1: And I thought you were a real man. You told me you weren't a crook in spite of your mask.
2: Did I tell you that?
1: Yes.
3: So she's Abby Watkins, eh? Now, what do you know about
4: that? More than that, Jed. Her ankle ain't hurt at all. And take a look at these riding clothes. She was the one that tried to search through your desk tonight.
3: Well, this is all mighty interesting. Mighty interesting.
1: All right, Bascom, you've got me. Why don't you shoot me?
3: Plenty of time for that, Abby.
5: Boss, who is this hombre, anyhow?
3: Yes, stranger, who are you?
2: If I wasn't on your side, do you think I'd come here and warn you about this girl?
3: It don't seem so.
4: That ain't telling who he is, though.
3: You keep out of this, Marthy. Me and you have a lot to talk about, stranger.
2: Yes, we have.
3: I reckon you're hankering to join up with me, huh?
2: I guess almost any man would be glad of the chance to join an outfit that's as powerful as yours, Bascom. If he didn't care about staying inside the law.
3: good enough. I like the way you wear them guns. You look like a man that could handle them real good.
2: I'll manage them if there's need to.
3: Good.
2: Now then, Bascom, I want the chance to talk to this girl.
3: For what?
1: There's nothing to talk about.
2: That's where you're wrong, Abby. There's a lot to talk about.
1: Well, I've nothing to say.
2: Bascom, I came here to get some information from her. That's the reason I've been trailing her. The fact that you've been helped is just incidental.
3: What do you mean?
2: My main purpose is to find out about some friends of mine, and I think she'll be able to give me the information.
3: Well, go on, talk to him.
2: Alone.
3: Well, we'll leave you be.
2: One other thing. Have you some place you can hold her captive?
3: I don't know. We don't generally keep prisoners here.
2: A cyclone cellar or something like that?
5: We got the cellar, boss. Ain't no way of getting there save from the trapdoor. We could lock her there.
2: That'll do fine. Put her down there, and I'll talk to her later.
4: You come on, girl. It's down cellar for you.
1: That masked man needn't think I'll talk to him. My lips are sealed, and I don't care what's done. I know my life's as good as gone. There isn't anything you can say or promise that'll make me give the slightest bit of information. But get this, all of you.
5: Shut her up.
1: You better hear me, because these are the last words I'll ever say. You're all headed for a downfall. Law's getting harder and harder to beat all the time. You can kill some men, like my father, some people like me. But just as sure as there's a blue sky overhead, every last one of you'll end up on the rope of a hangman. Oh, where's that cellar? I'm ready.
4: This way.
3: She sure is a spooky girl, isn't she?
5: Gosh, boss. Ain't it a shame a girl like that has got to be so doggone foolish and reckless?
3: Hey, stranger, how about taking off that mask now that you're with friends?
2: I'm not sure yet that I am with friends.
3: What'll make you sure?
2: I'll have to know you better than decide for myself. What was that?
3: Trap door to the cellar being shut. Squinch, you take care of the outside door.
5: Right enough, boss. I'll tend to it right away.
2: Well, Bascom, now that we're alone...
3: Yeah. Me and you can come to a sort of understanding, can't we?
2: Just how big an outfit do you have?
3: Big enough?
2: How big?
3: I ain't saying nothing about that. But you can be sure I got all the men I need, unless I can get a man that's special, like what you seem to be. What sort of working arrangement you got in mind?
2: Percentage.
3: Maybe it could be worked out.
2: You keep records of some sort, don't you?
3: Maybe.
2: I'll have to look them over.
3: No?
2: Oh, not right now. I wouldn't expect you to show me your records until we know each other. I just wanted to find out if I was talking to a good businessman.
3: You won't find none better.
2: That's all I wanted to know for the time being.
3: Now, what about you?
2: What about me?
3: How do I know what to count on in you? Where are you from? What have you done? What in tarnation do you look like?
2: There's plenty of time for that. I think I'll have a talk with the girl now.
3: Well, help yourself.
2: Where's that trap door?
3: This way. What did you want to talk to her about?
2: If it was anything I wanted you to know, I'd talk in front of you.
3: Don't give out much information, do you?
2: You want someone who tells all he knows to be a member of your gang?
3: That's right. Heck, Nabbit, you got the right answer for everything, ain't you? This is it.
2: Open it.
3: You want me to lock it when you get down there?
2: That doesn't matter.
3: There's a couple of candles on the table at the foot of the stairs. You got matches?
2: Yes.
6: You
1: needn't think I'll give you any information.
2: All right, Bascom, you can shut the door now.
3: Right. Just holler when you want to come up.
2: Abby, please listen for a moment.
1: You double-crossed
2: him. Wait. I didn't tell him who you were until his wife had found out about you.
1: I won't listen.
2: Martha Bascom had you, and you know it. You held a gun on her, but she told you that you were in a spot. You couldn't keep her covered forever, and you couldn't shoot her. She knew you were Abby Watkins.
1: I won't listen to a thing.
2: Abby, I'm here to help you. Won't you try to understand?
1: I'll fine, help you. What'd you say?
2: I want to help you. I'm here because you're certain to be killed by the Bascom gang. They won't let you get away from here alive, now that they know who you are. They already knew you before I spoke.
1: How did you know?
2: I heard the conversation between you and Martha.
1: You did?
2: I came from the woods shortly after you left me. I heard Martha when she found out who you were. I left word for Tonto and gave him instructions.
1: Instructions?
2: We've got to count on him to carry through a part of my plan.
1: But you told Bascom who I was.
2: Before I did that, I realized that nothing could be lost by telling him who you were. Much can be gained because now he thinks I'm as crooked as he is.
1: What did Bascom do?
2: He sent Squint around the outside of the house to get the drop on you through the window. Then he rapped on the door.
1: Oh. But now we...
2: Now we have only to wait until Tonto does his part. I think we'll be safe here. I hope so. That's the chance we must take.
1: Safe? Safe from what?
2: Just wait, Abby. Tonto should be here in a few minutes now.

0: Upstairs in the cabin, Jed discussed the probability of the Lone Ranger joining the gang.
1: That hombre will be real handy for a squint. I already know of a couple of ways to make first-rate use of them. What's the matter?
2: The newcomer that you don't even know the face of comes here, and you're all filled up with ideas as to how valuable he'll be.
1: Why not?
2: And what's the matter with us men that have been with you right along?
1: So that's what's rankling you, squint. Now don't go getting yourself jealous of the new man.
2: Well, why not?
1: You wouldn't want the job I got in mind for him. What's more, I wouldn't want you to have that job. I figure you're too valuable to use up the way I got in mind for the masked man.
2: Huh?
1: Same goes for the rest of the boys.
2: What do you got in mind?
1: That girl has got to have something happen, ain't she? We can't let her go free to tell what she suspicions about us, can we?
2: Wouldn't be good sense to do so.
1: All right, then. She's got to meet up with trouble of a real dangerous nature and maybe be found dead in a few days. The law will be right anxious to get the one that killed her. Ain't that so?
2: Sure.
1: Especially with her being the daughter of a lawman.
2: Well?
1: Just this. The law ain't going to rest until they hang a man for the murder. Now, that's where the masked man comes in. What's the matter?
2: Do you smell smoke?
1: I ain't noticed. Likely food burning. Now, what's the matter with my scheme?
2: The scheme being to fix it so the masked man is the one to hang? Sounds all right to me.
1: It is all right. Now, do you see what the job I got for him is?
2: You might have told me about it in the first place.
1: You doggone idiot. Worried that old Jed was going to let his own men down. Why, I... Say, I do smell smoke.
2: Something's burning for sure.
1: Seems to be over this way.
3: Jed! Jed, the house is afire!
2: Oh, look at that smoke!
1: The flames! Martha, what's done it?
3: Get our things out of there! This house will go up like tinder!
4: Get water for it!
5: Mask him! The house is afire!
4: Water! Get some water!
3: Water won't help! Look at the start! Them flames got the east wing!
5: The west wing's in flames, too!
4: We gotta get out of here!
2: Them in the cellar!
4: Never mind them! Come with me, Squint!
3: My clothes! What about my clothes?
4: Take what you can carry and get out, Martha!
3: Oh, my clothes! Thanks a lot! I gotta get my pretty clothes!
4: Here, Squint, give me a hand!
2: The smoke is getting bad.
4: The smoke won't hurt you. Come on, my cash and my records. I gotta get them out.
2: This place is going fast.
5: The roof will go down in a minute.
4: Here, take what records are in the desk. Take this box, Squint. Take it and then come this way. There's more that's gotta be saved. You come too, Slim. Hurry.
5: The smoke is...
4: Never mind the smoke. Never mind it. Get over here, my secret hiding place.
2: My eyes burn. The smoke.
4: Ah, this is it. Grab a hold. This section of the wall. Grab a hold. Here, Squint. Take a hold here. You got it?
5: Yeah, I got it. Pull.
4: Now throw it aside. That does it. I'll take these things. Here, Squint, hold out your arm.
3: Jed, you better get out of here.
4: Get yourself out. We'll be all right.
5: Hurry it up, boss.
4: Slim, take these bundles. You got to save them.
5: I got them.
4: Now save yourself. Get to the outside.
2: Hey, what is this? The door is fastened.
4: Who done this?
2: It's fastened from the outside.
4: Open this door. Get this door open.
0: While the smoke billowed in dense clouds through the cabin, the three men fought to get the door open. They were half blinded, and the roar of the flames crept closer every minute. Then the Lone Ranger's voice rang out.
6: Come this way. I'll show you how to get out.
5: I can't see.
4: Who's this?
6: If you want to get out of this fire trap, come with me.
4: Can't see you.
6: Come on, this way.
5: Stop holding me. I can walk.
6: Come on, then. You're all right. Just keep moving. The back door's right ahead. Step through it, and you'll be outside where it's safe.
4: This is it. Boys, we're all right, though.
2: My eyes is watering so I can hardly see.
4: It's a mess, man.
6: Straight ahead, men. Your horses are there.
4: How'd you get out of the cellar?
2: Hey, there's the girl, too.
7: Yes, I'm here, but no thanks to you, men. We'd have died in that cellar if Tonto hadn't opened the outside door.
4: Who?
8: Me, Tonto.
6: Take those bundles from him, Tonto. That's the evidence the law wants.
5: The law?
2: What is that about the law?
7: What do you think? You polecats have been hiding the evidence against this gang too cleverly for the law to find. It took a trick to get you.
4: What's this about a trick?
6: Ask him, the only way to make you show the records you kept so carefully was to make you save them from the fire.
4: You mean that...
6: Tonto started this fire to smoke you all out.
2: Hey, my gun is gone.
4: Hey, mine too.
6: I took your guns while you were fighting your way through the smoke. You'll need no weapons in jail.
4: Tricked. We've been tricked.
3: I ain't going to go down with you, Jed Bascom. I'm going to save my own neck. Goodbye, for King. Get up. Get
6: a woman escape. Let her go, Tonto. These men are the ones the law wants.
7: And now the law will have them. The greatest wish of my father's been fulfilled. thanks to you, masked man.
6: The West must be rid of men like these, Abby. Yep. Tano, keep your guns on them while I ride into town for the sheriff.
7: Goodbye, masked man.
6: Adios. Adios, Silver! Away!

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4: Gallop along with Guy Madison as Wild Bill Hickok and his pal Jingles, which is me, Andy Devine. We got another rootin' tootin' Wild Bill Hickok adventure story for you from that famous talking cereal, Kellogg's Rice Krispies. Snap, crackle, pop.
2: Today, Kellogg's Rice Krispies, the world's only talking cereal, brings you Wild Bill Hickok, transcribed in Hollywood and starring Guy Madison as Wild Bill and Andy Devine as his pal Jingles. In just 30 seconds, you'll hear the exciting story, The River of Death. Wranglers, for some real happy talk at breakfast tomorrow, give a listen to that cheerful snap, crackle, pop of the world's only talking cereal, Kellogg's Rice Krispies. That merry snap, crackle, pop lets you know how springtime fresh Kellogg's Rice Krispies really are. And the reason is tumble toasting. Each puff of rice in Kellogg's Rice Krispies is twirled round and round until it's toasted evenly all over. Have a bowl of Kellogg's Rice Krispies, the world's only talking cereal, first thing tomorrow. From the high mountains to the broad deserts, United States Marshal Wild Bill Hickok and his big deputy Jingles rode the trails of the Old West fighting for law and order. But nowhere along the law trails did they come closer to disaster than they did in the canyons of the River of

0: Bill, look at all that water. Woo-wee! But down where I come from, we hardly have enough water to grow a patch of grass. And here they got tons of it just running wild.
1: It's a big river, Jingles, and a mighty rough one.
0: I can see that. I saw a big pine tree come floating down there a few minutes ago, and when it hit those rapids, it just disappeared.
1: And that isn't all that's disappeared in those rapids.
0: What do you mean, Bill?
1: A few men have gone in there and never come out, partner.
0: They have?
1: They sure have, and that's why we're here.
0: Bill Hickok, now what are you talking about?
1: You don't think we traveled 500 miles up here to Devil Canyon just for the ride, do you? We're supposed to find Whitewater Sam.
0: Whitewater Sam? Who's he?
1: He's an old-time river man, Jingles. He knows more about these rapids than anybody alive. In fact, he's the only man who's ever run the river and stayed alive.
0: All the others are dead, huh?
1: That's right.
0: You mean they tried to go down the river in boats and the rapids got them, huh, Bill?
1: That's what everybody figured. At least they never came back.
0: Bill?
1: Yeah, Jingles?
0: This trip we're on, are you planning to make any part of it in a boat?
1: Yeah, I reckon we're going to have to.
0: Like, maybe down the river through the rapid?
1: That's what I had in mind.
0: That's all I want to know. Joker, come over here. You and me have got a long ride back home, and we're starting right now.
1: Well, all right, if that's the way you feel about it.
0: That's the way I feel about it, and I'm starting back right this minute.
1: Okay, I'll get Whitewater Sam to fix me up a boat I can handle by myself.
0: You mean you're still going to go ahead with this crazy idea?
1: I've got to, Jingles. I was sent up here to find a man who disappeared on the river.
0: Oh, but Bill,
1: oh,
0: you
1: don't worry about me, Jingles. I'll be all right. Steady there, Buckshot.
0: Oh.
1: Get around there, Buckshot. See you later, partner.
0: Well, get up. Get going, Joker. No, no, no. The other way, you jughead. We're not going home, and you know it.
2: Which one of you is Wild Bill Hickok?
0: That's him right there, and I'm Jingles.
2: Well, howdy. Yeah, say howdy. I'm sure glad to know you both.
1: You must be Sam Wilson.
2: Yeah, that's right, that's right. Whitewater Sam, they call me, along the river.
0: Hell, I've heard a lot about you. Sit down, Sam.
2: Yeah, thanks. Don't mind if I do.
1: Bert Smiley, the marshal over in Twin Falls, told me about you, Sam. Said you might be able to help us.
2: Oh, sure, I know Bert. Yeah, I know him, yes. Yeah. He was over here doing a little investigating about a month ago.
0: What sort of investigating?
2: Well, he was trying to find out what happened to some fella named Johnson.
1: Yeah, Steve Johnson. He was another United States Marshal.
0: What do you mean he was, Bill?
1: Well, Steve was working up here on the smuggling case, Jingles.
2: Yeah, I remember.
1: He sent in a report that he had a line on the gang, and then one day he started down the river after him. Never came back.
0: That's what seems to happen to everybody that starts down that old river.
2: Yeah, well, not to me. I say not to me. I'm the only man alive that's been down through all them canyons and rapids. And I've done it 3 times now.
1: That's why we think you can help us, Sam. We'd like to have you take us down that river.
0: Well, we don't exactly like the idea, but we're going anyhow.
2: Sure. I'll be glad to take you. Come back next summer.
1: We have to go now.
2: Oh, no, it can't be done. I've been down there in the summer when the water's low, but the water's high now. No, you ain't got a chance of coming through alive.
0: Well, I guess that's that, Bill. Well, let's go home and come back in the summer.
1: Nope, I want to make the trip now while the water's high.
0: Oh, now, Bill Hickok, you're loco.
2: I'll say he's loco.
1: I'll let you in on a little secret, Sam.
2: Yeah?
1: We think the smugglers are running stuff down the river right now during high water.
2: Well, I don't see how you figure that.
1: Just west of here, the river swings into Canada, doesn't it?
2: Well, sure. Green Valley Landing's across the border.
1: Then it comes back into the United States.
2: Yeah, that's right.
0: Bill, what are you getting at anyhow?
1: Somewhere in that stretch of river, the smugglers are working. That's where we have to find them.
2: And that stretch of river has got 7 of the toughest rapids in the world in it. You, nor them smugglers, nor me, nor nobody else can take a boat through there this time of year.
0: You see, Bill, the whole idea's crazy.
1: Maybe so, but take a look at this note.
0: Now, where'd that come from?
1: Somebody shoved it under the door of our hotel room during the night.
0: Well, why didn't you say something about it? You never tell me anything. What's it say, Bill? Huh? What does it say?
1: It says, stay away from the river, Hickok. You start through the rapids, you'll never come out.

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1: When Wild Bill Hickok made up his mind to go through the dangerous rapids of the river during high water, he was on the trail of a smuggling gang and a vanished United States Marshal. He was sure he was on the right track when he received a note warning him that his plans meant certain death.
2: Woo-wee, who's the note from? I'm Bill, who's it from?
3: There's no name signed to it, Jingles. It just says if we don't stay away from the river, we won't come back alive.
4: It sounds to me like somebody's got a reason to keep you off the river.
2: Well, whoever it is ain't going to have much of an argument with me. I never wanted to go near them rapids in the first place.
3: The only men who'd send a warning like this are the smugglers. And if we want to know who they are, we'll have to go in there after them.
4: Well, if you're bound to go, Wild Bill, I reckon I'll go along with you. You're going to need old Whitewater Sam.
2: Yeah, and I reckon you'll need old Whitewater Jingles, too. This old Whitewater's feeling a little green right now.

0: Say, Sam, this is a real nice boat you got here.
1: Yeah, I built her myself, Jingles. The biggest and strongest boat I got.
2: She'll have to be big and strong when we get farther down the river.
0: Oh, I don't know. It's been a real nice trip so far. Just floating along in the sunshine. I don't even have to row.
1: I reckon Jingles ain't been listening for the last mile or so, Bill.
2: I guess not.
0: Listening to what?
2: To that sound from down in the canyon.
0: You mean that kind of a roaring sound?
1: That's what I mean.
0: Oh, I heard it all right. I wonder what it is.
2: That's the first of the rapids, Jingles.
0: The rapids? Oh, the rapids. You mean we're coming to them already?
1: We sure are. We're getting there in a hurry. Look at the trees on shore flying past us.
0: Yeah, maybe we better slow down a little, huh?
2: You can't do that, Jingles. Oh. The river's running faster, and we're riding the river.
0: Well, drag your feet or something. Let's stop and look this over before we just go busting into it.
1: I'll handle one pair of oars, Bill. You take the other.
2: All right, Sam.
0: Come on, what'll I do, Sam?
1: You sit right in the middle of the boat. Hang on tight.
0: No, I'll hang on all right now.
1: We get smashed up, swim to the shore as hard as you can. Here we go.
0: Woo! Yikes!
1: Come on, Bill.
2: Pull
0: hard! Got to the rock!
1: Get out the water, Jingles!
0: You said to hang on!
2: Hurry up, Bill, out the boat, Jingles!
0: Help, I'm drowning!
1: Here comes another big one!
0: I'm soaking wet, Bill! I can't bail it out as fast as it's coming in!
1: Oh, never mind! Hang on! There's trouble right ahead!

0: Well, Bill, how many rapids we've been through so far?
1: Four of them, Jingles.
2: We're in Green Valley now, Jingles. You're over on the Canadian side of the border.
1: Let's pull into shore and take a look around, Sam.
2: There's a boat landing down a little bit further, Bill. This is the only place where there's a trail coming down into the canyon from the rim.
1: Let's stop before we get there. If this is where the smugglers are working, I want to surprise them.
0: Yeah, if anybody's going to sneak up on anybody around here, I want to be the somebody that does the sneaking up on the somebody.
2: You are. Okay, good idea. We'll stop and I'll fix up the hole that that rock made in the boat while you and Jingles scout around.
1: Grab the oar, Jingles. Rose for the beach.
0: Oh, now, Bill, I was just drying out in the sunshine after being half drowned and scared half to death.
1: Come on, it's time you did a little work. Now, row us ashore.
0: Oh, all right.
1: Turn around. You're supposed to face backwards when you row.
0: Oh, well, I can't see where I'm going then.
1: Just row for the shore. You can't miss it.
0: Oh, all right.
2: Hey, pretty good, Jingles. Yeah, we'll make a river man out of you in no time.
0: No, no, you won't. You won't never make a river man out of me. Bill, look, what's that following us?
1: Where?
0: Right there behind us.
2: Well, I see it, Bill. It's something floating in the river. It looks like a barrel.
1: That's what it is, all right. Backwater, Jingle. Gotta catch up to it.
2: Now, what in the Sam Hill is a barrel doing floating downstream here in the wilderness? There's nobody lives within 50 miles of here.
1: Probably came down the river the same way we did. Hold steady now, Jingles, while I rope it. Got it. All right, rope ashore, Jingle.
2: Straight ahead, Jingle. Straight ahead, team fur.
0: I got her, Sam.
2: Yeah. All right, now jump out and let's pull her up.
1: All right, give me a hand with this barrel. Don't let it slip out of the loop.
0: All right. It's pretty heavy.
1: Yeah. Haul it right in here on the sand.
2: Say, looks like a brand new barrel, Bill.
1: Yeah. It's a good solid one, too. All right, set it up and we'll open it.
0: Bill, somebody shooting.
3: Hit the dirt.
0: Hey, now that was close.
2: Oh, Dad burned dry gulchers.
0: I see him, Bill.
1: Yeah, up there on the cliff.
0: Well, that scattered him.
2: There's more.
1: Right over there, Jingles. Let him have it.
0: Look at him scoop. Reckon they didn't know who they were shooting at.
1: I think maybe they did, Jingles. You remember the note we got just before we started down the river?
0: Oh, yeah.
2: Yeah, them varmints figured since the river hadn't killed us yet, they'd better take a hand.
0: Yeah, well, we're still living, but I don't know for how long.
1: Let's have a look at that barrel.
2: I got an axe right here in the boat, Bill.
1: All right, break it open.
0: Hey, what do you know? It's full of all kinds of stuff.
2: Well, look at that. Say, look at that. Woolens, watches, silverware. Well, there's some mighty valuable stuff there.
0: Bill, that's how the smugglers have been getting the stuff across the border into the United States.
1: I'm afraid you're wrong, Jingles.
0: What do you mean?
1: Take another look. All that merchandise was made in the United States. It's being smuggled out of the United States.
0: Well, doggone it. You're right.
2: Oh, Bill, they've come back. Look up on the cliff above us.
0: Duck before he starts shooting again,
1: hey,
0: Bill.
1: Hey, wait a minute. Hold it. He's got his hands up.
0: He's waving to us. Looks like he might be friendly, Bill.
1: Who are you?
4: Steve Johnson,
0: that's the missing marshal.
2: Well, the saints be praised. I thought he's dead long ago.
1: Come on down, Steve.
4: Okay. I'll be right there.
0: Look at him sliding down that cliff. He'll break his darn fool neck.
1: He's in a hurry to get to us for some reason.
5: Take it easy, Steve. You're safe now.
6: Safe, nothing. Not with those varmints. Well, Wild Bill Hickok and Jingles. Am I glad to see you two.
0: Howdy, Steve. We wasn't sure we'd find you alive.
6: Well, I didn't think anybody'd ever find me. I've been hiding in the canyons for 2 months, trapping squirrels and eating wild berries. Hey, them weasels are up around the bend in the river. They got a barrel like this, half full of blasting powder, and they're floating it down toward you. I saw them from up on the cliff.
0: Well, what good do they figure that's going
1: to
0: do them?
1: Plenty. When it floats down to us, they'll blow it up with rifle fire.
2: Well, jumping wall-eyed pike. We won't have a chance in this narrow canyon.
0: No, there comes the barrel around the bend now, Bill. Give me a rifle. I'll blow it up before it gets close to us.
1: Hold it, Jingles. Hold it. We might need that powder. I'm going to rope that barrel as it goes past.
0: But, Bill... One good shot from those owl hoots up on top and we'll be blown into little pieces.
1: Keep them so busy they can't get a good shot in. I'll be right back.
2: Hey, the barrel's getting closer.
6: Hand me a gun and some ammunition, Jingles. I used mine up weeks ago.
0: Here you are, Steve.
2: Yeah, there they are up in them rocks.
0: Dust them off. If they get in one good shot, it's the end of the line for all of them.
7: Wranglers,
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8: Wild Bill Hickok!
3: Yes, sir, Wranglers, there's action galore when you saddle up with Guy and Andy for another thrill-packed adventure. But I'm afraid you won't be able to ride along with them for a few months.
9: That's right, Wranglers. Guy and Andy are going on vacation till next fall. But that's no reason why you can't keep right on listening to another very pleasant sound. 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Each golden puff of rice is tossed round and round in big rotary ovens until it's evenly toasted all over. Then, as soon as you add milk or cream to a bowl full of Kellogg's Rice Krispies, they sound off with their merry snap, crackle, pop. 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

0: Wild Bill and Jingles found the missing marshal, Steve Johnson, but they found themselves trapped in a narrow river canyon while a barrel of blasting powder floated toward them and the smugglers tried to blow it up with rifle fire.
1: Wow! They're coming awful close to Bill.
2: They're coming close to that barrel of powder, too.
1: Ain't that you, buzzards? Keep your heads down or I'll knock them right off your shoulders.
3: It sure feels good to be fighting again after hiding out and running for months.
1: Well, if it makes you so happy, let them have a couple of more, Steve.
3: I sure will.
2: Hey, Bill. Bill's got the barrel ashore. Here he comes.
1: Hey, Bill, tell me now, what do we do now?
4: Try to take those smugglers if we can, Jingles.
1: Oh, sure. They're holed up in them rocks above us, and we're sitting here on a little beach with a barrel of blasting powder and no place for us to go but down the river.
3: There's only a couple of men up on that cliff, Bill. You'll find the rest of them at their headquarters down at the boat landing.
4: Where's that?
2: Down the river around the next bend. I remember it from the trips I've made through here before.
1: They're trying for that barrel again.
4: That made them, Duck. Keep an eye on them, Steve.
3: Sure will. What you gonna do, Bill?
4: Sam, will you row me across the river with that barrel of powder?
2: Yeah, might as well do that, to sit here on the beach with it, sure.
1: Now, wait a minute, Bill. You'll be a great target out there with that barrel of powder. If you're gonna get blown up, I ought to be with you when it happens.
4: No, you and Steve have to keep those Jaspers up on the cliff busy so they can't hit us.
1: Oh, well, all right, but what'll you be doing?
4: I'll cut that powder barrel loose and float it past their headquarters, and then put a bullet in it when the right time comes.
1: Oh, I just hope it works, that's all.
4: When you hear the powder go off, you and Steve run down to the beach. I'll have Sam pick you up in the boat and row you on across.
2: Where'll you be, Bill?
4: I'll go ashore and try to keep them covered after they're blasted out of their hole.
3: Now, good luck, Bill. You'll need it. There must be 10 of them, and they're mean.
1: Bill and Sam are out of sight, and our playmates up on the cliff have quit shooting at him.
3: Yeah, well, if Bill's plan works, it shouldn't be long now.
1: He sure wants to catch those smugglers.
3: So do I, Jingles. They float those barrels down through the rapids filled with American goods for Canada. Then they fill them up here with stuff for the United States and shoot them on down through the next three rapids. That takes them back across the border.
1: And nobody comes down the river to catch them at it.
3: That's right. I tried it, but they found my boat and smashed it. That left me with no way out.
1: Well, what about the trail to the top? Isn't that where they bring the smuggled goods in and out?
3: Sure. It goes right through their headquarters, and they keep it guarded night and day. You can't climb out of the canyon anywhere else, so I was trapped.
1: And you've been dodging around these canyons ever since.
3: That's right. I was sure glad to see you show up.
1: Well, there goes the powder. Come on, Steve, run for it.
3: Yeah, hurry. Bill's gonna need us now.

0: Row faster, Sam.
1: I'm rowing as fast as I can.
0: There's Bill behind that rock.
2: Keep him bunched up, Bill. We're coming.
0: Don't you worry about Bill. If one of those buzzards sticks up a finger from behind those rocks, he'll wonder why he's only got 9 fingers left. Uh-oh, now they're shooting at us.
2: Good. That cuts down the odds against Bill.
0: We're coming to shore, Sam. Head for cover when we hit.
1: Don't worry, I will.
2: Here's the ammunition, Jingles. Get ready to jump.
0: There, that's it. Now run for it.
3: Howdy. Glad you made it.
0: I'm glad you made it, Bill. How you doing?
3: Fine, fine. I busted their headquarters building wide open. You should have seen them scoot for those rocks.
2: Now that we're here, maybe we've got enough power to smoke them out in the open.
3: Well, maybe so. Let's give it a try.
0: Hold it, hold it.
3: They're coming out with their hands up.
0: All right, throw down your guns, all of you. Keep those hands high till we get you tied up.
4: All right, we will. We know what we've had enough.
2: Well, now all we have to do is herd them up the trail and turn them over to the Northwest Mounted Police.
0: No, let's do it the easy way.
3: How's that, Jingle?
0: Oh, well, let's put them in barrels and float them down the river. Old Whitewater Jingles will see that they get through those rapids slick as a whistle.

0: And now, here are the stars of Wild Bill Hickok, Guy Madison, and Andy Devine.
1: Well, Andy, here it is, vacation time again. You have any plans for the summer?
2: You bet I have, Guy. A little hunting and a little fishing and, of course, some picture work. How about you?
1: Oh, just about the same, only I might get in a little bow and arrow practice. So, until the fall, along about September...
2: Guy and I wish all of you a happy vacation, too.
1: So long, kids.
2: See you after vacation. Choo-choo-choo's your favorite cereal.
3: You tell them, Andy.
2: Yeah, from Kellogg's Variety Pack.
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0: From Kellogg's Variety Pack at your grocer's. Kellogg's, the greatest name in cereals, has brought you another exciting story of Wild Bill Hickok, starring Guy Madison and Andy Devine in person. Today's cast included Forrest Lewis, Tyler McVeigh, and Dusty Walker. Our story was written and directed by Paul Pierce, music by Dick Arant. This is a David Heyer production, transcribed in Hollywood. Now this is Charlie Lyon speaking for Kellogg's, the greatest name in cereals, reminding you to join us again after vacation for another adventure of...
2: What?

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1: The strange island of Euclidea becomes more mysterious and terrifying with every discovery Jerry and his friends make on this weird artificial stronghold. Captain Bradford has decided that the seaweed cloth, from which all clothes on the island are made, will keep out all sound and light beams and rays, and is trying to plan a method of using this cloth to aid in their escape. Joan, Mrs. Gregory, Jerry, and Tex were inspecting the cloth factory when the alarm sounded. Someone escaping from the island. Escaping from the very pier where the Gregory yacht is held. Jerry has run off after some of the island men to watch them prepare for the capture of the escaping man.
2: I wish Jerry had stayed with us. These terrible men may be very angry to find Jerry following them.
3: You need not worry about that, Mother. Jerry may go with them if he wishes, but he may see someone receive a horrible punishment when they catch the escaping man.
4: You say when they catch him, not if. Isn't there any chance at all of getting away?
3: No, Captain Bradford. G-47 has been here for many years, and since he started this colony all alone, no one has ever escaped.
2: Where did the men go, the men Jerry was following?
3: I think they went down into one of the submarine locks.
4: Going to use a submarine in the chase, eh? Not much chance for anyone to get away, I guess.
2: Isn't it strange that everything should be so quiet? Someone is escaping from the island. We heard the alarm. Yet there's no confusion, no soul in sight.
3: There is never any confusion on Euclidea. Each man and woman on the island have their places and duties for every emergency. They go about their work just as quietly and naturally as you would eat a meal.
4: This is going to be a hard job, Pap, but we'll find some way to beat them at their own game. Hello. There's Hansen standing on the yacht, waving for us for come to the rail.
2: Then it must have been someone off the yacht who escaped.
4: Looks like it. Come on.
3: Who is this Hansen, Mother?
2: Our engineer. A fine, steady sailor who's had the motors of my boats for 3 years.
4: He's all excited about something now. He's pointing at the bridge, then down into the water. It was the skipper then.
2: Oh.
4: But what kind of a crazy scheme did he try to put over? The boats are both there. I hope he wasn't wild enough to try to swim for it.
2: Look, Tex. Hansen has a note in his hand and his finger to his lips.
3: He means for the captain to read the note and say nothing.
4: Yeah, that's what I expect. Well, we'll see. Well, what is it, Hansen? Oh, all right. Yes, I understand. Yes, you did just right. Everything you could have said would probably have been overheard. I'll call if I want you, Hansen. Thanks.
3: Isn't it strange how loud his footsteps sound on the deck of the yacht, and ours make no sound on the island floor?
2: Those sounds are very comforting to me, dear. And you will learn to live in our world where natural things make the natural sounds they ought to make. Good, healthy, natural sounds. Oh, this perfection of silence here, it's too much for me.
4: But I can't tell you what is in this note until I get it under some of their ray deflecting cloth and show it to you. I'm even afraid to hold it out in the light any longer for fear they have read it. But it's good news. Good old skipper.
2: Well, can we take it into the cabin now and discuss it? We have enough of the cloth to screen a room or at least a section of a cabin.
3: But I want to go back and look for Jerry. The men should be coming back now, and I want to meet that foolish boy before he makes them angry. He will ask too many questions, and that they will not like.
4: Good idea, Joan. Take your mother with you. Go and find the kid and keep his mouth shut. He hasn't opened it too far already. I'm going aboard the yacht and do a little figuring on this note.
3: The alarm again. That means they have not found the one who escaped. They will be sending out another party to search the ocean.
2: That alarm was 7 strokes. What does that mean?
3: Another person has escaped near Pier 7, or the one who escaped before has been seen near Pier 7.

0: That was 10. Does that mean Pier 10, Joan?
1: Why, yes. But I cannot understand that. There could not be 3 different people escaping from 3 different places at the same time.
2: And why is that impossible?
1: Because when the first alarm sounded, everyone on the island except the searchers and our little party would have been locked in their quarters.
2: Tex, do you know what all this means?
0: Well, I've got a good idea. Unless I'm mistaken, all the other alarms will ring before they get done. You two try to find Jerry and get him back to the yacht before he does or says anything to get them angry enough to throw him in a cell. I'm going aboard the yacht. You board it and come to the radio cabin as soon as you find Jerry.

0: You board it and come to the radio cabin as soon as you find Jerry.
1: I have never known anything like this to happen. What can it be, Mother?
2: I think the captain has an idea, dear, but you mustn't ask him now, for fear someone might overhear our answers. We'll go, Tex, and report to you just as soon as we find Jerry.
0: Well, good luck. Now, if I'm only figuring this thing right, good old skipper. There's no need to bother with this cloth over my head now. Everyone's too busy running down these alarms to listen for my radio beam. Boy, the old skipper is sure stirring things up. Now, if I can only raise Johnson while all this hubbub is going on. Oh, of course, I'd have to wait for the set to warm up. Hansen could have gotten that note to me a little quicker. The old boy's got him on the run. But how long he can keep it up remains to be seen.
3: 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Hello, J-24. J-12 to J-24Y.
0: Here he is now. Hello, J-12. Hello, Johnson. Bradford on J-24Y to Johnson. Hello, J-12.
3: 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Hello.
0: Okay, J-12. 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Latitude 29 south. Longitude 12430 west. Island is colony of mad scientists. Surrounded
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0: What's the matter, Johnson? Can't you hear me? 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Hello, Johnson. Hello, J-12.
3: J-12 to J-24Y. 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
0: I'm not getting out. Something wrong with this set. Well, the skipper is keeping them entertained, but it won't do any good if I can't get through here pretty quick. Hello, J-12? J-12, this is Bradford on J-24Y. Can you hear me, J-12?
3: You can hear me. 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J-12 standing by.
0: Oh, he's gone and he couldn't even hear my signal. That sounds like the search might be all over and our one chance is gone.
4: You had no chance. Did you give me so little credit as to think I would leave your radio beam open? Just because some silly fool wanted to experiment with my punishment for attempted escape, your directional beam is being completely absorbed by our metallic blanket. You may speak to me through your radio. If you can think of anything intelligent to say...
0: Why, I have nothing to say.
4: You at least have that much intelligence, and for your satisfaction, I might add that your skipper is now my prisoner.
0: What are you going to do with him?
4: You will never see him again. Now, your friends are about to enter your cabin, bringing with them enough of the cloth you want so badly that you may lie in your console chamber with it. You may talk without fear of my hearing you, and plan more of your silly attempts to escape. But please do not compel me to remind you again of the stupidity of trying to use your radio.
0: I'll get that fellow someday, but it's my last act.
2: Oh, Tex. Tex, I've just heard the most terrible thing. Was that the skipper who tried to escape?
0: Yes, Pat. What happened to him?
1: They turned the full power of all the current on the island into the screens at the end of the piers. A man swimming within 100 feet of the ends of those piers would be paralyzed and drown at once.
0: That's bad. For the moment, I'll have to ask you to forget it and help me rig up a screen of this cloth we have, big enough for the three of us to talk under at once. I have some news, too. Use the porthole screws and the backs of the chairs. Lay some on the floor. I've got to talk to you at once.
1: Will this be all right if I...

0: Some over here, Captain.
1: That's the idea.
0: We're almost hemmed in now. The floor is covered. The
1: radio panel will do for this side. Not much air in here, but what I have to say won't take long.
0: How can we hold it over our head? I guess we'll have to do just that. Hold it.
1: All right. There isn't a speck of light coming in any place now. Now listen closely while I tell you what happened.
0: Yes.
1: The skipper staged that escape so I could have a chance to use this radio without being overheard.
0: What?
1: That was what the note said that Hansen gave me.
0: And did you use the radio?
1: Yes, and the only one who heard me was G-47.
0: Oh.
1: I should have known he would intercept my beam.
0: Did you get any of your message through, Captain?
1: Not a word of it. I could hear Johnson trying to call me all the time, but he couldn't even get my signal.
0: Oh, then it was all useless. And the skipper. Oh, Tex, I feel so badly about that. He was a fine man and a grand friend of ours.
1: Yeah, keep your chin up, Pat. That's the one bright spot in the whole thing.
0: But, Captain, the skipper must have been killed. They always are when they try to swim through the electric net.
1: Yes, but the skipper didn't try to do that. He merely used my air rifle. Doesn't make a sound. And he shot through the portholes here so he wouldn't be seen.
0: Well.
1: Shot pieces of steel wire at the ends of all the piers, the range the gun would reach.
0: No.
1: He knew those metal pieces striking the water would set off the magnetic alarm.
0: Then where is he?
1: Safe in a locker down on the keel. G-47 tried to bluff me about having the skipper a prisoner. So they haven't located him. We can smuggle this cloth and food to him. We've got one more on our side than they know anything about.
0: Oh, that is fine, Captain. That almost makes up for the radio message not getting through. We've got a man whom G-47 thinks is missing, and we may be able to use him in many ways. Good old skipper.
1: Now, with this cloth, we may be able to do something with an idea Jerry had. Say, where is Jerry?
0: Why, we thought he had come here to you. We saw the searching party return.
1: And Jerry wasn't with him?
0: No, Tex. He wasn't. Oh, Mother. I am afraid for Jerry.
2: Do you know the one-word recipe for cheesecake?
3: Green.

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1: 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Just add milk and butter, made in 10 minutes and no baking. 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
14: Presenting the adventures of Jungle Jim. Last week, you will remember, Prince Bhutan with his followers deserted the camp and headed toward the Chinese border, taking Jungle Jim with him as a prisoner. A short time after the caravan left, Shanghai Lil, Myra Trent, and Ronnie Hawkins arrived at the deserted camp and realized that Jungle Jim had been taken away as a prisoner. While they were discussing their next move, Captain Carstairs arrived over the camp at the head of a squadron of British Army planes. The British planes sighted the fleeing Tiger Claw killers, and Carstairs ordered them bombed. The thrilling adventures of Jungle Jim are pictured each Sunday in the Comic Weekly, the world's greatest pictorial supplement of humor and adventure. The Comic Weekly, each page printed in full color, is distributed everywhere as an integral part of your Hearst Sunday newspaper. And now we continue our story. Lil, Myra, and Ronnie Hawkins are on the bluff watching anxiously with the glasses for some sign of life near the spot where the caravan was last seen.
15: Can you make out anything, Mr. Reel?
16: No. Here, take the glasses and see what you can make out. The town's natives must have scattered into the jungle.
17: But Jungle Jim and Bhutan were on horses at the head of the column. Oh, I hope nothing's happened.
16: Do you see anything, Ronnie?
15: There are some men climbing the rocks on the left side of the canyon. They look like natives from here. Wait, there's a horse running this way.
16: Yes?
15: Mr. Brill, the saddle's empty.
16: Oh, that may mean that Jim is hurt. Not necessarily, Myra. That last bomb was almost a direct hit. The horses would certainly have bolted. Oh, Ronnie, see how those bombing planes are circling?
15: Yes. Both the bombers and scouts are concentrating. One's coming this way. It's Carstairs. He's probably coming back to land. You two stay here. I'm going up the valley and find out what's happened.
17: Oh, no, Ronnie, wait. Oh, don't leave until we find out whether or not Carstairs is going to land. He may want us to do something.
15: We'll know in a minute. He doesn't seem to be swinging into the wind for a landing. He's circling this way.
17: Wait. He sees us. He's going to drop us a message. Watch where it lands. Here it comes. Look out. Well, got that one right at our feet, all right. Let me have it, Ronnie.
15: Right up. Here you are.
17: Listen to this. Bhutan's men have scattered. A company of native troops are arriving from south. Remain here and direct Captain Summers, who is in charge, to cover all exits from the valley and search jungle. This note's your authority. And it's signed by Carstairs.
0: But what does it mean?
17: Probably that they sighted the troops approaching.
15: That's exactly it, Mr. Breel. Look, Captain Carstairs' plane is heading back up the valley. I'm going to follow.
17: Oh, Ronnie, you mustn't go. It's dangerous. The men in the plains might see you and think you're one of Bhutan's men.
0: I agree with Myra, Ronnie. There's nothing you can do there now.
15: Aren't you forgetting that Jim may be injured? I'm going, Mr. Breel. Jungle Jim Bradley saved my life and my father's. He may need me now.
17: Oh, but you shouldn't go alone.
15: You and Mr. Breel are needed here to direct the troops, Myra. I'll take this rifle with me.
0: Well, you know what you're doing, Ronnie. Watch yourself.
17: Oh, please be careful.
15: Don't worry, I'll be all right. And if Jim's there, I'll bring him back with me.

0: Meanwhile, in the plane overhead, Captain Carstairs directs his pilot, Lieutenant Rogers, to fly back toward the scene of the bombing.
1: Circle back to the north, Rogers. Keep low so that I can watch the jungle.
2: Yes, sir. Have you been able to make out anyone yet, sir?
1: Only one or two of Bhutan's natives running. His party is scattered. Switch on the shortwave set, Rogers. I want to see if I can reach Holbrook.
2: Right, sir. Go ahead.
1: This is Captain Carstairs calling Lieutenant Holbrook. Captain Carstairs calling Lieutenant Holbrook. Come in, please.
3: This is Lieutenant Holbrook speaking.
1: Can you hear me, Holbrook? I couldn't reach you a few minutes ago.
3: Our receiving set was out of commission, sir. We fouled our trailing antenna. A new one has been lowered.
1: Listen carefully. We have just found out that Jungle Jim Bradley is a prisoner of Prince Bhutan's. He was probably one of the figures on horseback at the head of Bhutan's column. Did you hit them with the third bomb?
3: It was impossible to tell, sir. The bomb landed very near them. The horses bolted for the jungle.
1: Keep your eyes open for any sign of Jungle Jim Bradley or Prince Bhutan. Stand by.
3: Yes, sir.
2: Were they seen, sir?
1: No. Holbrook says that it was impossible to tell whether or not they were struck. I'm going to issue a general order. Attention all planes. Attention all planes. This is Captain Carstairs speaking. Watch the jungle beneath you carefully for a white man. If he is seen, hold your fire and shortwave immediately. That is all.
2: May I make a suggestion, Captain?
1: Yes, Rogers.
2: The canyon wall on the left side of the valley is steep and rocky. If Prince Bhutan was attempting to keep out of sight, he would probably go into the jungle to the right.
1: That is undoubtedly what he would do. Keep over the jungle and circle low.
2: Yes, sir.
1: It's almost impossible to see through the foliage.
3: Calling Captain Carstairs. Calling Captain Carstairs.
2: Go ahead, Captain. Your transmitting set is on.
1: Right. Come in, Holbrook. This is Carstairs speaking.
3: Two fleeing men have been sighted, sir. They're believed to be Prince Bhutan and Jungle Jim Bradley.
1: Good. What part of the jungle are they in?
3: They are straight west from the position the caravan was in when it broke up, sir. I'll circle over them until you arrive.
1: Excellent, Holbrook. Carry on, Rogers. Holbrook has located our men. He's circling over them. You see his plane?
2: Yes, sir. He's to your right.
1: Keep low.
2: We're coming in close now.
1: Yes. I see them. It's Bradley and Bhutan, all right.
2: Shall I keep circling, sir?
1: Yes. I'm going to drop Bhutan a note. Then we'll find the nearest place to land. Give me something to weight this note with.
2: Here you are, sir. This wrench will do it.
1: Splendid. Now, circle directly over them. That does it.
2: One of the men picked it up, sir.
1: Yes, and that man was Prince Bhutan. There's a clearing a short distance ahead. Go there and land. We're going to capture him.

0: While this scene has been taking place in the air, Jungle Jim has been facing Prince Bhutan in the jungle below.
1: You will continue straight ahead, Bradley.
2: How do you expect to escape, Bhutan? Your horses have run away and your men have deserted.
1: My men will return. The British authorities will never capture me, Bradley. You and I will escape into the jungle.
2: You're crazy if you think you're going to get away. Listen, do you hear that? No matter which way you turn, you'll be followed.
1: You forget that the British have no jurisdiction once we have passed into China.
2: You'll never reach China. Look above you. It's the bomber again, Bhutan. They found you.
1: Perhaps. But by this time, I think they know that you are with me. We will not be bombed again, Bradley. See? Even now, he circles.
2: They'll never let you escape.
1: Then you shall die with me.
2: There's two planes there now. Do you still think you can escape?
3: Hand me open, you fool! It's a scout plane. If he uses his machine guns, you will be the one to die. Stand where you are. I've got you covered.
2: Don't get hysterical, Bhutan. It's only a message being dropped from the plane. See? See, here it comes.
1: So, your friends would bug. Don't attempt anything, Bradley. I'll get the message.
2: Why don't you read it to me, Bhutan?
1: Silence, Bradley.
2: Go ahead, Bhutan. Read it. What does it say?
1: One more word out of you and I'll kill you now.
2: You don't need to read it. I know what it says. I told you you were through, Bhutan.
1: Silence! You are going to die, Bradley.
2: You fool. Carstairs has enough on you already.
1: Perhaps. But he will never be able to prove that I killed you. I will tell him that it was a bullet from one of his own men.
2: Carstairs wouldn't believe you under oath.
1: So, I am to be captured. You've ruined me, Bradley. But before they take me, I'll have my revenge. Stand where you are.
2: Oh, cut out the dramatics, Bhutan. Go ahead and shoot. The army planes are watching you from above. And the British don't waste time on murdering.
1: You are going to die, Bradley.
4: What's that gun, Bhutan?
1: So, it is you, Tiger.
4: Watch out, Ronnie!
2: Hold your fire, Ronnie. You've got him.
1: Help me, Bradley.
5: Are you all right, Jim?
2: Yes. Here. Untie my hands, Ronnie. Let's see if we can do anything for him.
5: Wait a second. I'll cut the rope.
2: All right, fine. That's it. Careful, huh? All right. Yeah, that does it. Now let's see how badly Bhutan's hit. There's one bullet here in his chest. Hold him while I tear his shirt off.
5: It's no use, Jim. Look.
2: You got him three times, Ronnie.
1: Bradley, listen to me. You've got to help me, Bradley.
2: He doesn't realize.
1: You've got to help me escape. There's a fortune in it. I'll give you.
5: You'll never live, Jim.
2: Wait, Ronnie. I want to hear what he said. Go ahead, Bhutan.
1: Carry me into the jungle, Bradley. I'll be all right. If you help me get away, I'll be all...
5: Shall we carry him back to the camp?
2: It's too late, I'm afraid, Ronnie. Just a minute. His lips are moving. We've got to find out where those emeralds are hidden.
1: I'll give you the emeralds, Bradley.
2: Where are they, Bhutan?
1: Bradley. The British planes. The planes. They are coming. I've got to get into the jungle. I'll pay you, Bradley. $500,000 worth of emeralds. They're all for you.
2: Bhutan. Oh,
1: for you.
2: Bhutan, listen.
1: Help me.
2: Listen, Bhutan. Where are they hidden?
1: I am into the jungle, and I'll tell you. They are where you were. In the cave. Under
2: what?
5: It's no use, Jim. He's gone.
6: Bradley! Where are you?
2: That's Carstairs. He's coming. Hello, Carstairs. This way, to your right.
5: I see them, Jim.
6: Here we are. Where's Bhutan? Is he here?
2: There he is, Dr. Carstairs. You'd better have a look at him.
7: He's unconscious. Who's this man?
2: Dr. Carstairs, this is Ronnie Hawkins, the son of Peter Hawkins. I owe my life to his marksmanship.
7: It was good work, Hawkins. By the way, where's your father?
5: He's safe, Dr. Carstairs. He was slightly injured. We left him behind in a cave near Bhutan's camp.
7: Good. The rest of your party are back on the bluff. Everyone's accounted for.
2: But what about Bhutan here? Isn't there anything that can be done for him?
7: Best to leave him quiet. My men will be here in a minute and take care of him. There's little left to do now except to round up the scattered members of his gang.
2: And that's not going to be so easy, Doctor.
7: Why? What do you mean?
2: There's $500,000 worth of emeralds buried here somewhere, and those men know it.
0: Will Prince Bhutan die? Is this the end of the Tiger Claw Smuggling Society? And what of the emeralds? Will Jungle Jim be able to find them? The adventures you have just heard dramatized will appear in full-color action pictures in next Sunday's Comic Weekly, the big Comic Weekly distributed with your Hearst Sunday newspaper everywhere. In the world's greatest pictorial supplement of humor and adventure, you will find all the famous characters who live in the world of color pictures. There's Skippy, the Katzenjammer Kids, Jigs and Maggie, the page entitled Gags and Gals, Barney Google, Toots and Casper, The Little King, and Flash Gordon. See all these famous characters in your copy of next Sunday's Comic Weekly. 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
1: From the heart of the jungle comes a savage cry of victory. This is Tarzan, Lord of the Jungle. From the black core of dark Africa, land of enchantment, mystery, and violence, comes one of the most colorful figures of all time. Transcribed from the immortal pen of Edgar Rice Burroughs, Tarzan, the bronzed white son of the jungle. And now, in the very words of Mr. Burroughs, the story of life or death. To the people of Punya, the arrival of a Barua, a letter, is an event of great importance. This one had been sent from Umdur Mara to the last stop of the Kasaya Railroad. From there, runners had carried it to the edge of the Middle Congo, and from that point it had been relayed on the talking drums of the jungle. It was addressed to Tarzan, and after much discussion, a young warrior named Natisa was elected to take the message to Tarzan's seacoast cabin. As Natisa neared the cabin, he quickened his footsteps. Life is not held dearly in the jungle. Still, the message had said that three lives were at stake.
2: Come in, Natisa.
3: How you know is Natisa? Tarzan see through closed door?
4: More than an hour ago, Yusha, the wind, told me that one of my Punya brothers was approaching.
3: But how you know is Natisa?
4: I hate to give my secrets away, but I was swimming in the lagoon to the east of here when you passed. I caught your scent, and then I traveled by the upper level of jungle growth until I saw you clearly and determined you were a friend.
3: Natisa not see you?
4: I was less than a foot away from you.
3: Why you not speak?
4: You were traveling in the direction of my cabin, and you had no worried look upon your face, so I assumed it was a social call. I returned home so I could greet you like a good host.
3: Is not what you say a call?
4: Not a social call? The Punyas are in trouble? Torgo is sick? The corn fails?
3: No. Natisa bring Barua to Tarzan.
4: A letter for me? Well, where is it?
3: Matu Andika Ye, on hunting trip.
4: The man who writes is on a hunting trip? Well, then how could he...
3: Natisa carry message in head. Is from Elephant of Umdur Mara.
4: An important man. Well, what did he say?
3: He say Tarzan come to Umdur Mara.
4: Oh. No. They're not luring me from the jungle again.
3: He say much important.
4: Some local feud they want settled, I suppose. Huh?
3: No. It is not about natives. Baru about white people. Two men, one woman.
4: Oh, what about them?
3: Elephant of Umdur Mara say life of men and women at stake. Only Tarzan can save lives.
4: And I could have known this an hour ago.
3: Natisa, sorry.
4: No, it is not your fault, but I shall have to leave at once, and I must fly as fast as Ikona the Eagle before Africa claims the lives of three more victims.

0: In the days when Tarzan spoke only the language of the apes, he had shared the jungle's light regard for lives. But in recent years, he had developed a quality of mercy. And so he traveled as fast as Bara the deer on his way to Amdur Mara, where the letter had said that 3 lives were at stake. And his mission took on added importance upon his arrival at the ornate palace of the Alifin of Amdur Mara. Putting aside the customary ceremonials of the Orient, the Alifin's courtiers lost little time in ushering Tarzan into the private chamber of their potentate.
1: I bid you welcome, Lord of the Jungle.
2: Thank you, great ruler of Amdur Mara. I came as quickly as I could.
1: Truly, you came upon winged feet.
2: Where are the people whose lives are in danger? What is the nature of their peril?
1: We will come to that in good time. Pray be seated on a rug or an ottoman, and I will send for cool wine. Perhaps you would have a dancing girl entertain us before we get to the business at hand.
2: The business at hand? The message you sent me, unless the natives garbled it badly, said that it was urgent that I arrive here at once, that lives were at stake.
1: Ah, you have lost nothing of your impatience since last we met.
2: I did not mean to appear rude, but I traveled both night and day to arrive here quickly. I did not travel at that rate of speed to drink your wine or be entertained by your dancing girls.
1: Then we will dispense with the entertainment and speak of the favor I seek of you.
2: Favor?
1: In a small antechamber adjoining this one are 3 Americans. One is an old man whose name is Pierce Ingersoll. As you may know, he is an international figure in the fields of petroleum development and finance.
2: And he is in some great trouble?
1: Ah, the usual trouble of a man who has already enjoyed the normal span of life, but is unwilling to die.
2: Unwilling?
1: He has heard of a fountain of youth in the jungle, and he and his daughter and son-in-law, Barbara and Cliff Powers, have come to find it.
2: Like so many other fools before them.
1: This fool falls into a very special category. His influence in Amdur Mara is great. He owns valuable leaseholds and land grants. He has stated flatly that unless I am of help to him, he will give up all his interests here. It would mean the end of my reign.
2: That would be most unfortunate. You have been a just ruler. But what is my connection with this matter?
1: They have a map that designates the position of this fountain of eternal youth. I have been unable to secure a professional guide, so I sent for you.
2: You had the audacity to send a message that 3 lives were at stake in order to lure me from my jungle to act as a guide?
1: Their lives do hang in the balance, for they insist that with or without guides, they intend to find this magical spring in the land of the Mahumazori.
2: The land of the Mahumazori? I do not wonder that you are unable to secure a guide for them.
1: Precisely.
2: I have never been to the land of the Mahumazori, but legend has it that they are the fiercest tribe on the entire continent.
1: Tarzan, I implore you with every means at my command to escort Ingersoll and his party. I do not expect them to find any elixir that will make them live forever, but at least with you, they have some chance of returning alive.
2: Even with me, their chances would not be great. Really, I have no heart for this mission.
1: Tarzan, I beg of you. So much depends on it.
2: Do you really believe your position would be in jeopardy if I refuse?
1: My position as a ruler and the livelihood of hundreds of natives who work in his oil fields. Also, the livelihood of many clerks and minor officials who work in his offices here.
2: I see. Well, I am confident that no fountain of eternal life exists, but I cannot let them throw their lives away in the jungle. Nor can I be responsible for your loss of power and your subjects' loss of employment.
1: You will do it, then?
2: You may tell Mr. Ingersoll that we leave tomorrow for the land of the Mahumazori.
0: That night, the destination of the safari Tarzan had agreed to lead was whispered in the native huts and the cafes of Amdur Mara. The land of the Mahumazori was Mugilo, taboo. And when the safari set out, it contained not a single askari, porter, or gun bearer. Only the 3 Americans and Tarzan.
1: Well, you needn't worry, Tarzan. I'm quite capable of walking every inch of the way. I may be old, but I'm not feeble.
2: You seem in remarkable condition for your years. Cliff, Barbara, keep to the center of the path. Many snakes and small animals hide in the long grass at each side of it.
3: We'll be careful.
4: No
3: Okay, the center it is.
1: Cliff, at 43 isn't as good condition as I am.
2: Your daughter looks very fragile.
1: Barbara's tougher than she looks and more mature. You wouldn't guess that she's over 30, would you?
2: I haven't been speculating on Cliff's age, nor Barbara's, nor yours. Age is not as important to me as it seems to be to you.
1: It is important to me. I've made millions. I have everything I want now, but I didn't when I was young. And I'm not giving these things up now that I have them. That's why I have to find this fountain of eternal life.
2: You understand that I have no belief in the existence of this fountain.
1: But I have the map. I paid a great deal of money for it, and I'm convinced...
2: Similar maps are sold by cheap adventurers the world over. They're like maps of buried gold treasures or secret formulas for turning water into petroleum.
1: I know. But where else can I turn for any hope of living another 50, another 100 years?
2: Stop where you are. Mr. Ingersoll, wait here.
4: There's something wrong.
3: What's up?
2: Quiet.
4: It's a snake. Cliff. Cliff, do something.
3: I don't know what to... Hey, look. Tarzan. He's stepping right in its path.
4: It's calling to strike.
3: It's springing.
4: Tarzan, cut the snake by his tail.
2: Watch out. Don't get in the way as I swing it.
3: Mashed against a rock. Killed in one quick movement. Tarzan, that's the most remarkable thing...
4: Why did you do that?
2: It is the victory cry of the savage bull ape. I am a man of the jungle. I have lived all of my life here. But can't you see that you do not belong here? That your life and your training have not equipped you to protect yourself in the jungle?
4: We're not turning back.
3: We know it's risky, but we're game.
1: Was that a poisonous snake, Tarzan?
2: One of the most deadly, Mr. Ingersoll. The natives call it the Yamolinga. The white men refer to it as the Red Boomslang. Mr. Ingersoll, you and Cliff bring up the rear. I shall go ahead with Barbara.
1: All right.
3: Yeah, might be safer for all of us that way.
1: Well, I never saw anything like that in my life.
2: Barbara?
4: Yes, Tarzan?
2: It's clear why your father is willing to risk his life to find this fountain, for he's near the end of his allotted years. But why are you and your husband willing to risk your lives?
4: For father's sake. You see, he's worked hard all his life. He's given me everything I ever wanted. He's made things a lot easier for Cliff. So why shouldn't we take a chance for him?
2: You know that even if we escape death from some savage animal or from the warriors of Muhumazuri, a man of your father's age may not be able to withstand the rigors of this trek.
4: Yes, I know.
2: I suppose that if he should die and you and Cliff live, all of the millions he's accumulated would go to you, huh?
4: And I'm not sorry I slapped you either.
2: I apologize. Please forgive me, Barbara. But I've met so many conniving, greedy people among those who come into my jungle.
4: It may interest you to know that upon Father's death, the bulk of his estate goes to charity. He believes Cliff and I should make our own way in the world. Well, he's helped us, of course, but we'll get no fortune when he dies. So I'd advise you to forget about analyzing our motives and concentrate on the task of getting us to the land of the Muhumazuri.
0: And so the small safari plunged deep into the jungle, into the heart of the Black Congo. Behind were left the last outposts of civilization. And after many weary weeks, they drew close to the land of the mysterious Muhumazuri tribe. The strange thing was that no scouts appeared to tell the tribe of their coming. No sentries peered at them from the concealment of trees or rocks. Things were almost too peaceful as Tarzan and the three Americans passed into a district of lush green foliage.
2: Let's quicken our pace just a little, Cliff. I don't want Barbara and Mr. Ingersoll to get too far ahead.
3: I'm going as fast as I can. Barbara stood this trip a lot better than I have. And Dad's so anxious to find the fountain that he acts as though he were taking part in a track meet. I hope he's not disappointed.
2: The last time I mentioned that you and Barbara might have some ulterior motives in permitting Mr. Ingersoll to make this trip, I had my face slapped. But tell me, Cliff, aren't you at all resentful of the fact that you will not come into his fortune when he dies?
3: No, I'm not. He worked hard to accumulate his money. It's only fair that I should work for mine. He's always been good to us during his lifetime. That's the important thing.
2: Oh, it's refreshing to find people like Barbara and you. Oh, I think they're getting too far ahead. Barbara! Mr. Ingersoll?
4: Yes?
3: Wait for us, darling.
1: Hurry up then, Cliff.
2: Cliff is having trouble with his feet. I want the four of us together from now on.
1: You haven't caught the scent of some savage animal again.
2: No, that of man. And yet this district has been traversed lately. Otherwise, we would not be able to travel without chopping our way through the brush.
3: Well, I'd call it pretty lucky.
2: And I would call it dangerous. Have you noticed how still it is?
4: Yes, it is quiet.
2: That is not the nature of the jungle. I shall walk ahead. The rest of you follow closely on my heels.
1: We're set a good pace, Tarzan.
4: Not too fast for Cliff, though.
3: I'll be all right. It's a sensitive...
4: We're falling!
3: What's happened to us?
4: Where are we?
2: We're at the bottom of a pitfall. One of the deepest and the most cleverly contrived traps I've ever seen. Mr. Ingersoll, are you all right?
1: I'm not sure. I think so.
2: And Barbara? Cliff?
4: I'm all right.
3: Just a little dazed.
2: There wasn't a sign of that trap. The Mahumazaris must have spent months getting the grass to grow over the edges of this pit.
1: Can we get out of it?
2: I doubt it. Must be 50 feet to the surface. If they'd not put these soft boughs at the bottom, we might all be dead.
3: Can't you climb out and then lower a rope or something to us?
2: No, even I cannot scale 50 feet of smooth rock. No, I'm afraid that our search for eternal life will end in a slow death.

0: In just a moment, we shall return with the exciting conclusion of Life or Death. Night found Tarzan and his three companions still at the bottom of the pitfall. Tarzan was worried, of course, but it did not affect his keen senses and his animal alertness. Although the night was black as ink, he became aware of hundreds of eyes almost before they approached the pit and stared down over the edge.
1: Speak! Madame Mahomazori!
2: Someone's up there.
3: Hundreds of natives, but I can't make out their features in the dark.
4: I can see eyes. It could be animals.
5: Animals?
3: No, they're the eyes of men. They're too cruel for the animal kingdom.
1: Speak, Madame Mahomazori! Tell us why you hold us prisoners in this trap.
6: You enemies come steal secret of fountain.
5: The fountain? Did you hear that?
1: It is true we desire to learn of the fountain. But we are friends who have brought you presents of Americana cloth and beads and salt with which to repay you.
6: Pass up all bows, knives, other weapons. Then bring up chumley and other presents. We lower ladder of rope. Come one at a time. Our warriors watch. Do not try escape.
3: I shall go first. Cliff, you bring up the rear and make no sudden movements. Natives act first and think afterwards.
1: I come with gifts, Chief of Mahomazori.
4: Be careful, Tarzan. If anything happened to you, we'd be sunk.
1: Here, our only weapons.
6: Bring presents up?
3: I have some in my pack. The others bring the rest. Here is Americana cloth with which to make robes for your men and dresses for your women.
6: Is good. Wear rest presents.
3: Here's another of our party. Barbara,
2: yes.
3: Open your knapsack.
2: Yes, of course. Here.
3: For you, great chief. Beads, ornaments of glass, rings, and bracelets.
6: Is good. Wear rest of presents.
3: Mr. Ingersoll, are you... Oh, there you are. Just a minute. Now, a great bag of salt and a box of small sticks that make fire.
6: How they work.
3: I shall show you. Watch.
2: You mean they've never seen a match?
3: Quiet. Cliff, give me everything in your pockets. You'll watch first. Good.
1: Great chief, here is small stone with a heart whose beat you can hear if you hold it to your ear.
3: And a stick that makes marks. And a small face that always points to the north wind.
6: It's good presents for Kubwaku. He talked to warrior.
4: Can we make a break for it now?
3: We couldn't get 10 feet.
2: What did he say his name was? Kubwaku?
3: Well, that just means big, great chief.
2: Oh.
3: But I think we've impressed him with our presence.
5: Ask him about the fountain.
3: Now, there will be time for that. He's consulted with the others. He'll tell us what our chances are now.
6: Warriors and Kubwaku like presents white men bring.
3: Now, they prove we are friends.
6: Never before Mahomazori let any outside tribe drink from fountain. Never before we spare life of stranger. But this time, because of presents, we break rule.
2: Oh, thank heavens.
4: You turned the trick, Tarzan.
6: Presents are price of one life. White strangers decide which one lives.
0: Tarzan and the others were made to march single file, and curious natives crowded about them as they entered the crawl. There was no sign of the Fountain of Youth, but one thing impressed itself on the minds of each of the prisoners. Nowhere in the village was there anyone who appeared to be more than 30 years of age. The prisoners were herded into a small, well-guarded hut, but they were not overly worried about their fate. Their minds were too intent upon the thought that this was indeed the land of eternal youth.
2: Tarzan, what was the Kubwaku mumbling to you about?
3: Well, he merely enlarged upon his statement at the pit. He says they will allow one of us to drink from the fountain and to leave this land unmolested. The rest of us will die.
4: Do you believe they have a fountain?
5: Of course they do. Did you see any old people in the village?
2: The Kubwaku seemed about the oldest, and he couldn't be more than 30.
3: He claims to be nearly 360. He's the oldest of the tribe.
2: 360?
5: You see, I was right all along.
4: It won't do you much good, Dad. Surely you wouldn't select yourself as the one to live.
5: Why not?
4: Why not? Because you've had your chance at life. Barbara and I are still young. It should be one of us.
2: One of us? You mean you're not withdrawing in my favor? You are my husband.
4: Sure, I'm your husband. The guy who married the Ingersoll heiress. For all the good it ever did me.
2: What? Cliff!
4: Well, let me tell you something. If I get the secret of the fountain, I'll make my own fortune. I'll make the Ingersoll millions look like peanuts.
2: No. Well, I'm certainly glad to know how you feel, Cliff. But don't forget, when it comes to a vote on who lives, I can count on my own father. Just imagine, going back home, being the only woman in her crowd who grows no older. No gray hair, no wrinkles. No losing of my husband to a younger woman.
4: What do you mean?
2: Oh, I knew about that Hayes woman.
5: Children, children, children.
3: Yes. Let's hear what Mr. Ingersoll has to say now.
5: It's just this. I organized this hunting party, I secured the map, and I financed every penny of this safari. If anyone's going to learn the secret and return home, it's going to be me.
4: Well, looks like a tie vote. Unless Tarzan's going to be the only noble one here.
3: Nobility would avail me no more than you. Do you hear that drum?
4: Yeah?
2: What does it mean?
3: It is the drum of death. The promise of the Kubwaku that one of us should live was a hollow joke. When their celebration has reached its peak, we shall be led to their ceremonial place, tortured, and then killed. Perhaps within sight of their fountain of everlasting life.
0: It was the time of the full moon, and the tribal circle was bathed in the golden glow of moonlight as the savages of Mahumazore danced with frenzied abandon. This was no mere festival dance or preparation for war. This was the dance of death. Gradually, the guards who surrounded the hut containing the prisoners drifted to the tribal fire. But Tarzan hesitated. He might escape, but how could he live in the jungle without even a hunting knife? And what of the others? While he pondered the question, the door of the hut suddenly swung open.
7: The Kubwaku!
8: Here. Bow, arrows, hunting knife, flintlock gun. Run with me to forest. Make escape.
3: What sort of a trick is this?
7: What's he up to?
8: No trick. Tribe like Kubwaku in temple. He get out, come to you. Together we escape.
3: What are you escaping from?
8: From death they plan for me. No time now to talk. Soon find Kubwaku gone. Chase him and you.
3: Well, I don't know what this is all about, but he has brought us weapons, and we have little to lose by trying to escape now.
5: I'm not leaving, not without the secret of eternal life.
2: Nor I. Why, a woman would have to be crazy to leave a place where you can live to be 360 and still look like Kubwaku here.
4: Oh, that part of it's nonsense. I can see that now. Tell her you're not that age, Kubwaku.
8: No, that's true. Kubwaku 360.
3: They're coming closer. Come on, we have no time.
5: I'll stay here.
3: Don't be a fool, Ingersoll.
2: I'll be a fool with him.
4: Not me. I'm coming along.
3: The others are coming, too. Kubwa, you're powerful. You carry the old man. I'll take the girl.
0: Through the night they ran. The native chief carrying the old man, Tarzan carrying Barbara, Cliff staggering in their wake. And behind them came the natives of Mahumazore. But by dawn, they had outdistanced the warriors. And as they stopped to rest, Tarzan faced the strange fugitive from his tribe.
3: Well, I think it's time for an explanation. Why were your people about to kill you, Kubwaku? Did it have something to do with us?
8: No, it was my time.
2: Your time?
8: Once Mahumazore weak people. Other tribes raid Mahumazore village often. Warriors kill defending old people. Then chiefs say kill all old people. With only young we strong.
5: There were no old people in the village.
8: Law passed. Soon only young people in village. We make up story about fountain of youth. Other tribes think we have great secret, great power. They afraid we live in peace.
4: Then there is no fountain?
8: No.
2: But you said it was true, that you're 360.
8: Is true. Today Kubwa has day of birth.
2: Your birthday?
8: Kubwa think they not kill him because he chief, but law is law. Every member of Mahumazore die when he reach 360. Only young man live.
4: Now, this is getting crazier and crazier. You can't tell me this man is 360, or that men of his tribe are young until they're 359 without some fountain or something.
8: At last moon, when Kubwa 359, he's still young.
2: What strikes you as so terribly funny, Tarzan?
3: The solution to the secret of the Mahumazore. He says at the last moon he was 359, and at this full moon he is 360.
4: Yes?
3: Well, can't you see? These natives figure only by the moon. He's not 360 years old, but that many moons old.
4: You'd have to divide that number by 12. He's 30 years old.
3: And had he died at 30, according to the customs of his tribe, all of us would have died seeking that which does not exist. A magical elixir to keep us upon this earth longer than the span allotted by the great chief of us all.

0: In just a moment, a preview of our next story of The Lord of the Jungle. One day in 1867, a child who lived on a farm near Africa's Orange River found a pebble that glittered pleasantly in the sun. It was the first diamond ever found on the dark continent, and the small pebble formed the foundation stone of great industry, fabulous wealth, and dark violence. D for diamonds and death is our next story of Tarzan.
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0: 31 and a half, 32, 33, 35, 40, and 10 is 50, and 50 is a pound. At first, when you are given change in new money, it may sound rather odd. So if you're puzzled by 31 and a half, 32, 33, 35, 40, and 10 is 50, and 50 is a pound, think decimal. 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Think decimal. That way you'll find shopping simple.
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8: 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Those Frenchies seek him everywhere. Is he in heaven? Is he in hell? That damned elusive Pimpernel.
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0: Now, The Adventures of the Scarlet Pimpernel, starring Marius Goring as Sir Percy Blakeney.
1: During one of our short respites in England, I had the misfortune to break a leg in the hunting field. The accident could scarcely have been more mistimed. For a while, anyway, it seemed the burden of our work must rest on the strong shoulders of Tony Dewhurst.
2: Blakeney, for heaven's sake, stop worrying. You're like a crotchety old colonel with gout.
3: It isn't fair. What have I done to deserve?
2: Oh, of all things, a broken leg.
4: Oh, it's fate, Blakeney, exacting a small penalty for 101 times you flaunted your neck and face.
3: Oh, fiddlesticks. Pass me those letters. They're from the Foreign Secretary.
4: Dear
3: old fellow, bless his heart, still keeping up the pretense he doesn't know who I am. My dear Blakeney, I thought you might be interested in the enclosed letters our mutual friend Lord Calthorpe writes me.
4: Uh-huh.
3: I'm addressing you in the faint hope that the exacting demands on your time will allow you for a few moments to reflect upon the plight of my daughter Caroline, her companion Theresa James, neither of whom have I received a word since they went to Spain nearly a year ago. Caroline, as you know, was a headstrong and willful child, and whilst both her mother and I counseled on the dangers of attending travel in Europe during these troublesome times, we fear she may have crossed to France just before Spain entered the war. Recently we have received rumors confirming our belief, and I am now convinced that both Caroline and Theresa are somewhere in France and in grave danger. You remember Caroline, Tony?
4: Caroline Calthorpe?
2: Oh, yes.
4: A horrible child. Hot, nasty dispositions, and a strong addiction to lemonade.
3: Now, that was when she was 12. When I last saw her, she was 20. No spots. A lovely young girl.
4: Mm.
3: But the addiction to lemonade has changed to an inordinate capacity for alcohol. Poor old Calthorpe. She led him a terrible dance. He seems to have sent a second letter to the Foreign Secretary. Since I last wrote, I've heard from a reliable source that Caroline married a colonel in the French army. She's desperately unhappy, and my informant tells me that her action was motivated as a measure to save the lives of herself and that of her companion, Theresa James.
4: Uh-huh.
3: At the moment, she is living at her husband's quarters near Dijon. I beg of you...
4: Well, I suppose the Foreign Secretary wants you to help, eh?
3: Well, I suppose so.
4: Do you think she's worth it?
3: He knows that Calthorpe is an old friend of mine.
4: Well, you can't go yourself.
3: Oh, don't be absurd.
4: It's pity about your leg, but there you are. It's broken, and it won't mend tomorrow. You must let me go.
3: No. Positively no. Inevitably, Tony went, with two others of the league, Harding and Burley. And for 3 months, whilst that wretched leg of mine was mending, I waited in vain for news of them. One evening in late December, I was reading in my study.
5: A person wishing to see you, sir.
3: What name?
5: He says his name and business are for your ears alone, sir.
3: I'll tell him to come in. I found myself staring at a man whom I judged to be still on the careful side of 40, yet upon whose face was stamped the suffering of a lifetime greater than his own. His appearance was wildly disheveled. He looked desperate and tired.
5: Your friend has fallen into the hands of Chauvelin.
3: Where is he held? Speak out.
5: At the Chateau Bleu in Dijon.
3: How do you know this?
5: I myself was present when he was taken. Oh, little I could do exist to help him, but his misfortune reminded me of a death I've longed to pay for 6 years.

0: Misfortune reminded me of a debt. A debt I've longed to repay for 6 years.
1: Well?
0: 6 years ago, you were instrumental in rescuing my wife and children from the clutches of Robespierre. You must remember them, sir. There have been so many.
1: Go on.
0: With your help, they would have died in the last...
1: They are alive and well.
0: Thanks to you, sir. But now, my greatest desire is that you will confer upon me the honor of helping you and your brave comrades.
1: You seem to have done a great deal already. What are the others, Harding and Burns? You knew of them?
0: Saw them before I left, in Dijon, and wait your arrival.
1: I'll be there in 10 days. Meanwhile, my house is at your disposal.
0: I will with you.
1: My dear fellow, you're scarcely fit to travel. Consider your debt be paid, please. Stay here and rest. The remainder of the League were engaged on service in various parts of Europe, so I traveled alone. The following week, I reached Calais in the guise of a fisherman. The Fires had given me the name and address of a friend who was expecting me. He was a trawler skipper. I called at his house late one night. Jacques Vernel?
2: Who are you?
1: From the Fires.
2: Come inside. I've been expecting you. You can speak freely, monsieur. This old lady is my mother. She is quite deaf, and this young lady...
3: How do you do?
1: It was the girl to whom Lord Calthorpe referred in his letter. Teresa James, his daughter's companion. She was about 25 and quite lovely.
3: I'm a friend of Hardy's. He wanted to meet you here, but I persuaded him to remain in Dijon.
1: Why?
3: Well, I can travel without difficulty. I have a position as governess to a French military family.
1: You have news of... Tony Duhesse?
3: It is rumored that Chauvelin intends to execute him in the next 2 days.
1: Why has he not done so before?
3: Chauvelin has been reckoning on a double execution. For weeks he has been trying to persuade your friend to lure you into a trap.
1: He doesn't know Tony. What has become of Lady Caroline?
3: Oh, poor Caroline, I'm afraid.
1: Well?
3: She died a month ago.
1: I see. What about yourself? Do you wish to leave France?
3: Yes, that is possible. But first to yourself. A platoon of soldiers is billeted close to the chateau at Dijon. Tomorrow at midday, there will be a new recruit from Marseille. And if you were to prevent his arrival and take his place, you could perhaps gain access to the chateau.
1: This recruit, will he be traveling alone?
3: I believe so.
1: Mm-hmm. Along the road from Marseille? Well, that part is simple enough. We reached the outskirts of Dijon with scarcely an instant to relieve the monotony of the journey. Night was again descending over the countryside when I stopped.

0: Have you room for one night, Mr. Gideon?
1: Yeah, very cold. I have 20 soldiers billeted on me.
0: How the devil they are, too.
1: Oh, so it seems.
0: Now, let me see.
1: Only a mattress, I'm afraid, but better than nothing, eh?
0: Oh, citizen. Better than the dungeons of Chateau Bleu, for example.
2: An improvement, I'm sure. I hear citizen Chauvelin has captured one of the Pimpernel's men.
0: Is it true?
1: I believe it is, citizen.
0: Between ourselves, the execution takes sometime this week. Some of the good fellows here have had the pleasure of forming a firing squad.
2: Oh, soldiers have all the fun.
1: The sailor.
2: I followed him across the room until we arrived at a curtain recess. Inside was a door. It was locked. I stepped across the threshold, and behind me the door closed abruptly. I was in pitch darkness, except for a pencil of moonlight that pierced the shuttered window. Close at hand, I could hear someone breathing. Who's there? Harding.
3: Forgive the elaborate precautions, Blakeney.
2: Luckily, my heart doesn't trouble me. Good to see you, if I could see you.
3: I'll get accustomed to the light.
2: Where's Burns?
3: Outside in the yard. We kept watch for you and saw you arrive, but we dare not call out too many intelligence sightings. Burns identified you to the landlord.
2: You knew I was coming here?
3: Yes, the girl Teresa arranged it with us before she left Dijon.
2: What about this landlord? Why do you trust him?
3: Greed, Blakeney. Application of one of your own philosophies. Always trust a greedy man if you can satisfy his greed. Well, for the moment, he's satisfied. And since he's aided us once for money, he'll betray himself by betraying us. If the money runs up.
2: Any news of Tony?
3: Well, he's alive. That's all we've been able to find out. I think Chauvelin has delayed the execution in the hope of using him as bait for you.
2: So there's still time. I wish I knew how.

0: Much. You have a plan?
1: Yes. It will involve only myself. My intention was to adopt the idea suggested by Teresa. If all went well, it would result in my inclusion among the firing squad detailed for Tony's execution. The irony of the situation would hardly fail to amuse Tony. Precisely what I should do then would depend upon whether I could pass a message to Tony. Meanwhile, I instructed Harding to return to England with Burns. We met the following morning on the fringe of a wood close by the road to Marseille.
2: Blakeney, you can't ask us to leave you here on your own.
1: I'm not asking you, Harding. I'm ordering you.
3: It's not right. Suppose your plan fails.
1: If it fails, my dear Burns, Chauvelin will have the satisfaction of reducing the league by 2, but not by 4. Now, off with you. Good luck.
2: Good luck to you, Blakeney.
1: I watched them out of sight. I moved to some high ground, commanding a good view of the road, and waited. The faint tap of a horse's hooves warned me of the new recruit's arrival. Presently, he came into view, and I moved down to the road. He was wearing a corporal's stripe. I was in luck. It meant in all probability he would be in charge of the firing squad.
4: Citizen, the corporal?
5: Whoa! What is it, citizen?
4: I have lost my way. Can you help me?
5: Where do you want to go?
4: Oh, it's a small village. The name escaped me. It's marked on this piece of paper, but my eyesight is so bad. But perhaps you would look at it for me.
5: Yes, of course. Here, hold my horse, citizen, while I dismount. Now, you keep the horse still while I...
4: Corporal Dinard, reporting for duty, Sergeant.
6: Good. 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Too many raw recruits on our strength.
4: Sergeant Lorraine?
6: Citizen Chauvelin, at your service.
4: Huh? Who is this man?
6: Corporal Dinard, citizen. 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
4: Ah, Corporal Dinard. 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
7: Guard! Arrest him! He is no more a corporal in the French army than I am. He is the Pimpernel.

0: Now, Marius Goring as the Scarlet Pimpernel.
1: Make sure he is tightly bound, Sergeant. Drop all of the guards, take charge of him.
2: Well, Monsieur Pimpernel, I expect you are anxious to join your comrades. I can't guarantee a very happy reunion, but at least you will see each other before you face the firing squad.
3: Most considerate of you, Mr. Chauvelin. He's taken elaborate measures to trap me this time, haven't you?
2: A tribute to your genius, monsieur. I knew you'd come as long as I kept your friend alive. But I confess I was at a loss to know how to recognize you. But it will teach you, Monsieur Pimpernel, never to trust a woman, especially one who owes her allegiance to France.
1: To France? The woman you know as Teresa James is now married to one of my staff officers.
2: Surprised, monsieur? Doubtless you will be pleased to know they are very happy together. Take him away.

0: together.
1: Jewish company, eh? What a delightful surprise for them. How much time have they got to get on each other's nerves?
0: They die tomorrow. Until dawn, they'll be able to talk about all time.
1: They will if the rats give them any peace. All right, my Scarlet Pimpernel. Inside.
2: Hello, Tony.
3: Oh, I wish I could say I'm glad to see you.
2: You're rather unkind, I must say.
3: Healthy brutes, these rats. Yes, I told the one you just kicked, Chauvelin. He knows his name, too.
2: Is there anything to rat? Even the two-legged Chauvelin.
3: Oh, they're not so bad when you get used to them.
2: Tell me what an idiot I've been. I've allowed myself to be fooled from the very beginning. First by that Frenchman Lafarge who came to me in London with news of your arrest, and then by that traitorous Therese.
3: Yes, you can imagine how I felt. They planned the whole thing and then told me how they were going to trap you. Every move you made after leaving Dieppe, they reported back to me. I'd been literally watching the net closing around you. They were so sure. Thanks for that.
2: Jezebel. She told me Caroline was dead.
3: Oh, she isn't dead. She's here in this cursed chateau.
2: A prisoner?
3: No, no, no. Both the girls married French officers. Rosa, lieutenant, and Caroline. She did better for herself. She hooked her lieutenant colonel. He's the governor of the prison.
2: So Caroline is a traitress, too. All we need now is a visit from her.
3: I hear the jailer talking about her sometimes. She's a hellcat, by all accounts. Spends most of her time at the bottle. I shouldn't imagine she even knows we're here.
2: Tony was wrong. 3 hours must have crawled by. I was half asleep.
3: Listen.
2: What's that?
0: Listen. Only citizen Chauvelin is permitted to see the prisoners, madame. He gives you authorization.
4: By what right did you dare to question the governor's wife? Open this door or I'll have your head, you ill-mannered thief.
2: Surely it is
3: Caroline.
4: Do you obey or do I report you to my husband for insulting me?
5: Well, well. The Scarlet Pimpernel at home. It's a little different from a soft English drawing room, eh?
2: A little, but it has its compensation.
5: Really? Such as?
2: Rats are not treacherous, and they are sober.
4: Jenna, come here. Why are these men not in chains?
6: There were no orders to chain them.
4: They are my orders. Do so at once.
6: Very well. I hope this does not get to the ears of citizen Chauvelin.
2: If you say hellcat, it's an understatement.
3: Why does she hate us like that?
2: She's raving mad.
5: I heard that. Mad, you say. I'll show you who's mad.
4: Have you finished, Jenna?
6: Yeah, secure.
4: Wait for me outside.
6: But citizen...
4: I'll stay outside. Get out.
3: What the devil is she planning now?
4: I'm sorry about the chains, Percy. Without them, he'd never have left us alone.
2: Are you...
4: Don't talk. It is the time. I'm supposed to be drunk. Usually I am drunk. Tonight, for once, I managed to keep sober. Now listen carefully. Teresa's husband is in charge of the execution squad.
2: An excellent choice. He'll make sure there are no mistakes.
4: No, no, no. On the contrary, he's a good man. Humiliated by his wife's treachery, he feels dishonored. It wasn't easy for me to persuade him, but I succeeded in the end. It's a desperate chance. But it's your only chance.
2: We stood with our backs to the wall, facing the firing squad. They were standing at ease. A few yards to our left, Chauvelin was chatting to a group of officers. 30 yards away, the death cart that was to carry us to the burial ground stood etched against the sky. To our right, the young lieutenant in charge waited tensely. The sergeant came towards him to make his report. The seconds crawled.
7: All right, President, let's go ahead.
2: Ready, Terry?
3: Ready. But I'd feel better if our hands weren't bound.
2: Now, wait 1 second after the blanks are discharged, then fall flat on your face.
3: Oh, here's hoping they really are black, sir. I wonder if we really can trust Caroline.
2: Little to know who one can trust. But I think Caroline's all right, unless she started drinking again.
3: Good Lord, you...
2: Why? Here comes Chauvelin.
8: Well, Pimpernel, this, I am afraid, is adieu.
2: Why don't you get it over, Monsieur Chauvelin, and gloat afterwards?
8: Don't tell me the Scarlet Pimpernel is afraid.
2: Shall we say impatient?
8: Ah, well, it has to
2: end this way, monsieur. But before it ends, will you not tell me your name?
9: Monsieur, that is one favor I will not grant you.
8: Carry on, Sergeant.
2: The lieutenant crossed to examine us, and we could hear him reporting to Chauvelin that the execution had been duly performed. We listened to the rumbling wheels of the death cart that was to carry us to freedom. At least, we hope.
6: Take them to the burial ground and wait.
1: Wait, wait, wait. For how long?
6: Until I have spoken to the lieutenant.
1: Oh, can't we get on with the burial?
6: As soon as I give it over.
1: Nothing but red tape these days. I suppose you've got to look up an army rule.
6: Do as I tell you.
1: Oh, all right, well, hurry up. The grave's dug.
6: All we've got to do is to put them in.
1: Then perhaps you won't mind if we have some breakfast.
6: I don't suppose the task will affect your appetite.
2: I'll tell you after we're buried.
3: Are these grave diggers part of the plaster?
2: I wish I knew.
3: Yes, comforting. I suffer a little from claustrophobia.
2: I knew a man who buried himself for a wager. He's under 6 feet of earth for 20 minutes.
3: How did he feel when they dug him out?
2: Dead. Oh. I hope you're working on those cords.
3: For that quaint note of reassurance, I'm working harder than ever. I can't budge them at all. Cutting into my wrist.
2: They were made to last a lifetime. The cord binding us stood between us and freedom. If we couldn't get them loose by the time we reached the burial ground, our last hope was invested in the possibility of assistance from the grave diggers.
3: Any luck, Blakeney?
2: Not a hope.
8: Oh, here's the sergeant at last.
1: Hey, sergeant, do we bury them or don't we?
6: Oh, you old fool, you don't bury them. Good job you waited.
8: Oh, something wrong?
6: Citizen Chauvelin decided to exhibit their heads to the public. They are to be decapitated immediately.
8: Well, you don't catch me doing it on an empty stomach, no?
6: No one asked you to. Rest assured, there are no lack of volunteers for the job. I can see someone approaching now.
8: Well, who is it?
6: The local butcher. Why not? Whoever it does it, you'll need an axe and a strong arm to wield it. Get the bodies out of the cast and lay them on the grass.
2: You first, Sergeant.
1: Come on, man!
3: It's time.
6: Come, Lupin, hurry!
2: Good work, Burns.
6: You'll find that's better for the circulation.
3: Get after it, Blakeney.
2: Harding,
6: pull up when you reach the woods. We have to run for it.
2: Right. Hold tight.
6: Faster, Harding. We'll never make it.
2: The woods are at the end of this lane. Only another 200 yards.
1: They're gaining. Sit down. Who's that maniac running into the road?
10: Whoever he is, he's on our side.
6: He's returning their fire.
10: You all right, Becker? Yeah, thanks for the maniac.
6: He's finished, poor devil. They've got him now.
1: Whoa, hold it there.
6: Run for it, lads.
1: Hey!

0: now, Marius Goring as the Scarlet Pimpernel.
1: He should reach port within the hour.
2: Yes?
1: Oh, you don't seem very pleased.
2: I was thinking.
1: Yes, so was I. Clean sheets. Off bed in a whole week of sleep.
2: I was thinking of poor Caroline. The one person in France who knows my true identity. And I was thinking of the little man who held up Chauvelin's guard to enable us to reach the woods.
1: I wonder who he was.
2: I talked to the skipper today, Tony.
1: Mm-hmm.
2: He was telling me about a little Frenchman he brought over to France on his last trip. A man whom I was fool enough to think a traitor. That Frenchman sang our praises from the moment he stepped on board to the time he went ashore. He talked of a debt he owed us. Somehow he was determined to repay it in his own way. His name was Defarge.

0: Denim. Aftershave. With After Effects.
1: Want something fresh?
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1: No, I don't think so.
0: What about that?
1: No. It's quite nice, though.
0: Is it? Do you think I might try a piece? I'll have 2 ounces, please.
2: Jacob's, the cream of cream crackers.
3: Driving a Formula One Lotus needs special training, but teaching people to drive needs special training too. 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
14: 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All clear.
13: Okay. This is Hop Harrigan coming in.
12: Yes, it's America's ace of the airwaves. Coming in for another transcribed episode in the adventures of Hop Harrigan. Say, gang, here's more in our series on the Civil Air Patrol. One of the chief functions of the CAP is the training of American youth in the fundamentals of aeronautics. In the United States and the territory of Hawaii, there are about 75,000 boys and girls between the ages of 15 and 17 taking part in the CAP cadet training program. CAP does not give flight training, but all members are encouraged to learn to fly from private teachers. In many areas, CAP groups have special funds to give flight scholarships to outstanding cadets. Although they are not taught to fly, the cadets are taken aloft, just for the experience. For this purpose, the Air Force has loaned the CAP light planes of the single-engine type. On these special flights, pilots and observers gain added experience for emergency duties. All this instruction is given free of charge by CAP members and other local volunteers best qualified to teach the various courses. For instance, navigation may be taught by a commercially rated pilot, or radio by an experienced amateur or a professional operator. Doctors give lessons in first aid, and war veterans instruct the cadets in military drill. So you can see that CAP training is really an education in itself. Flyers broaden their aviation knowledge and learn the related ground subjects. Non-flyers get a chance to learn about aviation so that they may become better pilots once they start flight lessons. More later, gang, so don't forget to listen. And now to our story. A meeting is taking place at the Lakeville Airport, a meeting vital to the future security and independence of private pilots and airport operators throughout the United States. Conferring with Ed Blake, Shorty Candler, and Frank Boland, three men who closed down their fields rather than submit to the powerful Lightning organization, Pop and Tank are trying to plan a campaign which will enable them to strike back successfully. But suddenly, in our last episode, you recall, a C-47 transport, the deadly lightning insignia emblazoned on its fuselage, landed at Lakeville. The mysterious boss of the organization had arrived. And the boys were completely flabbergasted when they caught sight of him. His bloated face and bulky figure identified him immediately as a former deadly enemy, Tobias Finley. He paused in the doorway for a moment, then advanced, slowly and ponderously, a blandly arrogant expression on his face.
15: Your astonishment is extremely amusing, my friend. Obviously, I'm the last person in the world that you expected to see.
16: I thought you were dead.
15: Hardly. And I might add, I'm in excellent health. And expect to stay that way. But who are these men?
17: Some guys we knocked out of business, boss. They wouldn't sign up, so they closed their field.
15: I see. Their names?
17: That one's Ed Blake, then Shorty Candler and Frank Boland.
15: Oh, yes, I remember now. Very stubborn, as I recall. But, of course, since they're now out of business, I'm hardly worth worrying about.
18: I wouldn't be too sure of that.
17: Easy, Blake. Watch him, Luigi.
15: Yeah. No violence, please, gentlemen. Luigi's an excellent shot. Personally, I abhor the sight of blood. Now, let's get on to business.
16: All right, Finley, let's.
15: I needn't explain our organization to you, Harrigan. I'm sure Mr. Brown has gone over that fully.
16: He sure has.
15: But there's one thing he neglected to mention. Since his first visit to you, the dues have been increased. Inflation, you know.
16: And what are they now?
15: $2,000 per year. And may I add that every day that passes from this day on, in which we have not received your signature, the dues will be increased $100.
16: I see. Well, if you don't mind, Finley, before I sign, or rather before I even consider signing, I'd like evidence of the actual existence of the organization.
15: I beg your pardon. The existence should be obvious enough.
16: I want to see your charter, your books, your membership rolls, your income and tax records.
15: Oh, very clever of you, Harrigan. Extremely clever of you.
16: How about it?
15: Such a request is out of order.
16: Why?
15: I'm not empowered to open the books of my organization to anyone.
16: Because you're afraid to let people see what you're doing with the money, is that it? Because you're just a leech using strong-arm methods to force helpless, unarmed people to pay you tribute.
15: Harrigan.
16: Because you take that money and fill your own pocket.
15: Shut your yap, Harrigan.
16: You shut yours, punk.
15: Luigi, watch him.
19: Oh, yeah.
15: Harrigan, I did not come here to argue with you. I came here for your signature and your check.
16: And if you don't get it?
15: Then I warn you. This is the last round in our fight. One of us will lose decisively and forever. And I'm sure you know whom I mean.
16: I know who I'm thinking of.
15: Harrigan, for the last time. Will you sign?
16: No.
15: Very well. Then remember this. I shall not return. Neither shall Mr. Brown or Luigi. From now on, you will have to come to us and beg on your hands and your knees.
19: Fat chance.
15: I trust, Harrigan, you will come while you're still capable of even that. So that'll be all for now.
17: Watch him, Luigi.
19: Yeah.
15: Good afternoon to you, gentlemen. Come, Mr. Brown. Luigi.
17: Don't get any funny ideas, you guys. One of our boys is waiting in the ship with a chatter gun. You'll punch this place full of holes if you even show your faces near the window.
16: Wow. He sure laid it on the line, didn't he?
20: You let yourself in for something, Harrigan.
16: I know, Ed, but at least we're clear on how we stand. This is going to be a fight to the finish. Now, we've got to work fast. Hey, we're starting up the engines on the C-47.
20: What do you want us to do, Harrigan?
16: First of all, we've got to find the headquarters. And that transport's our only hope.
20: How do you figure that?
16: It's probably going back to its base, or it will eventually. We've got to follow it.
20: Well, that isn't going to be easy. That P-38 will probably cover it all the way. We can't buck the machine guns on that job.
16: There it goes. Okay, safe to watch it now. Keep your eyes on it, Tank, all the way. Give me the heading as soon as it's airborne.
20: Right.
16: Now, listen, fellas. You've all had a bunch of pilots flying out of your fields, haven't you?
20: Yeah, sure.
16: Well, how many of them signed up with the organization?
20: Oh, only two of mine. None out of my field.
21: Boys, if my field quit when I did.
16: Well, can you get hold of them in a hurry? Right now, I mean?
20: I think so.
16: Then get to work. Alert those boys, tell them to pile into their ships and hit the sky. Have them all spread out and blanket this whole area as far as they can.
20: But what's the idea?
16: We've got to track down the transport without letting Finley know. Now get to work.
21: Oh, but there's only one phone here.
16: Each of you contact one man. Tell him to contact the other.
20: All right. Now, let me get hold of my boys first. They're closer.
17: Sure thing, Ed.
16: And when they spot the transport, they're to contact us right away. We'll make this field our central headquarters.
17: Hey, there it goes.
16: Uh-huh. Now, one chance. Pray that it comes through for us, fellas.
12: Trotting around the window, Hop, Tank, and their new allies watch the twin-engine transport roar down the runway and then, with a burst of power, leap into the cloudless afternoon sky. With the ship goes both their fears and their hopes. Will they be able to trace its course? We'll know more in just a moment, gang, so stand by. Now, gang, back to our story of the Civil Air Patrol. The cadet training program of the CAP is aided by Air Force officers assigned to each wing to give advice and assistance on training problems. These officers are largely combat veterans of the last war, and they are the direct liaison between the Air Force and the Civil Air Patrol wings. In addition to these courses on aviation, each cadet is given the chance of attending one of the many summer encampments held at various Air Force fields throughout the country. The encampments are about 2 weeks long. During that time, the cadets put the theory they've been absorbing all year long to actual practice. For you girls, I know you'll be glad to know the CAP runs separate encampments for the girl cadets, who receive the same privileges and training given to the male members. To give you an idea of how advanced some of these practical courses are, CAP cadets can take a course in the maintenance of the jet engine at Tinker Field, Oklahoma. From experience in the last war, it was found that a young man with a basic knowledge of military training had a great advantage over raw recruits. It costs the Air Force and Navy many thousands of dollars to train one pilot, and the washouts are usually very high. Well, this pre-flight training and experience reduces the rate of washouts in the Air Force Aviation Cadet Program and also tends to reduce accidents. With the CAP Cadet Program and with the vast experience of its senior members, the Civil Air Patrol stands ready to meet any local or national emergency which might arise. Say, gang, if you're really interested in aviation, find out more about the CAP Cadet Program at your local city. It'll give you vital experience in aviation and make you a better pilot or technician. Always remember, America needs flyers! And now back to our story. 3/4 of an hour have passed since Tobias Finley's appearance at the Lakeville Airport. And Hop and Tank, with their new allies, the three former airport owners, have worked furiously trying to trace the course of Finley's transport. Shorty Candler and Frank Boland have left to direct the search from their own fields, leaving Ed Blake poring over charts of the surrounding territory with the boys.
16: Well, this whole area is wide open. Finley could have had secret headquarters almost anywhere.
18: Gosh, why don't we hear from some of them guys? It's been almost an hour. Uh-oh, maybe
19: I'll get it.
18: Gosh, if only that's one of the fellas.
19: Hello, Lakeville Airport.
16: Here we, Tinker.
19: Yes, who's here? Hold on. See you, Ed.
16: Oh, thanks. Is it about Finley, Hop?
19: I don't know, Tank.
22: Blake speaking. Oh, yes, Jerry. Good. One of my boys, he spotted the transport.
19: Yowie! Get the dope. I'll mark it on the chart.
22: Where'd you see it, Jerry? 2 miles east of Rock Creek.
19: Get that, Hawk, huh?
22: And, of course, south-southeast.
19: South-southeast, yeah.
22: Time, 317. Speed, approximately 180. Altitude, 7,000. Okay, Jerry, thanks a million. You got that, Hawk?
19: Yes, he was right here 15 minutes ago.
22: Well, then he's not far from either Shorty's field or Frank's place. Their boys should spot him next.
19: I hope they do.
23: 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Please check back soon.
24: Southeast, altitude 7,000, speed approximately 175.
12: Then, after another 15-minute wait, there's a call from Frank Boland.
24: C-47, 4 miles south of Pine Valley. Time 3:30, holding course south-southeast, altitude 7,000 feet. Speed approximately 180.
12: With each succeeding call, Finley's course is plotted on the large chart in the boys' office. Finally, after 2 more reports, there's silence. And as late afternoon melts into evening, the sky darkens overhead, Hop rechecks to learn that although the air is full of private pilots and planes, Finley is nowhere to be seen. Examining the map again, Hop concludes,
16: He must have reached his destination and landed.
19: Yeah, but where?
20: Well, our last report put him here, about north of the Five Peak Range.
16: And the planes covering the area south of the range never saw him, so he obviously landed somewhere in the mountains.
20: Well, there's a field in the mountains, a small one.
19: Why, that's only a postage stamp airport. He wouldn't use that.
16: Why not? Centrally located, and its size makes it a good hideout.
20: So what's next, Harrigan?
16: Next, we call Shorty and Frank, have them meet us in their planes en route, and we pay Mr. Tobias Finley a surprise visit.
19: Uh-oh, we slug it out with him.
16: Check. This afternoon, Finley said that this was the last round. One of us will lose decisively and forever. Well, I'll add to that. Only one of us will come out of those mountains in one piece.
0: Hop makes a grim resolution, and Tank and Ed Blake not their agreement. It's a battle to the finish, gang. Who will win? We're reaching the climax of this exciting adventure, and there's plenty of action ahead. So don't miss our next suspense-packed episode. Tune in and fly with Hop Harrigan, America's ace of the airwaves. So long, Hop. We'll be seeing you same time, same mutual station. Hop Harrigan is a transcribed, copyrighted feature appearing in All American Comics magazine. And is brought to you Monday through Friday, same time.

0: America's number one adventurer, K-7, former United States secret agent who operated in 22 countries on land, on sea, and in the air, brings you another modern story of today. Here is K-7.
1: Ladies and gentlemen, may I repeat a statement I have made many times. Today, spies and information peddlers are a great menace to the peace of the world. It is the story of an information peddler I bring to you now. This man, whom I have called only by his first name, was doubly despicable, since he posed as a servant of his country and a patriot. My friend John Holbrook will introduce the story.
0: Thank you, K-7. Recently, K-7 told the story of how Secret Agent M first encountered Yvonne, the girl who became his assistant. Now we bring you the story of the second time M and Yvonne worked together. M was investigating a case which involved the leakage of diplomatic secrets. His findings took him to a continental city. He'd been there but a few hours when he was approached in his hotel lobby.
2: Monsieur the agent, do you remember me?
3: Yes, of course I do. You are...
2: Please. It is enough that you know me. Do not call me by my name here in this place.
3: As you wish.
2: We can talk better over there across the room. You will listen to me?
3: Of course I will.
2: Then follow. You see, it is better here. I am glad that you do not hold old scores against me, monsieur. I am in trouble. I need your help.
3: I'll be glad to give it if I can.
2: During the war, I was a...
3: A politician.
2: That is a kind way to put it, but it is true. Now I serve my country here. I am in the diplomatic service.
3: So I understand.
2: Certain code books were placed in my keeping. They have disappeared.
3: I see.
2: Unless I get them back, I will be ruined, monsieur.
3: How long have these code books been missing?
2: How long? That is hard to say. You see, I did not have to use them often. Only today I noticed they were gone.
3: And I arrived only today.
2: What do you mean, monsieur?
3: Nothing. It's a coincidence, that's all. Sandra, I may be busy for a few days. However, I'll keep your code books in mind, and if I hear anything,
2: oh, thank you, monsieur. I knew you would take me. I cannot afford another scandal, monsieur. Thank you.
0: Later that evening, M telegraphed Yvonne. He wrote the message out, then studied it. You ask to assist me. Have case on which you can help. Come here at once. Register at hotel and wait for message from me. Expenses enclosed. Yes, that should bring him. Send this immediately. Also this money.
4: At once, monsieur.
0: Thank you. Let's see. The cable office is to my right. Yes, there it is. I must contact K-7 at once. Two days later, Yvonne arrived. She registered at the hotel, went to her rooms, and waited. A few hours later, M knocked on her door.
5: Who is it?
2: Let me in, Yvonne.
5: M, I wondered when you would come.
2: Quick, close the door.
5: I'm so glad to see you. Thank you for calling me.
2: I promised I would. Yvonne, I need your assistance. You would be especially valuable to me here because you are unknown. Oh, I can't remain with you long, so I'll outline our case at once.
5: Sit down, then. Now, I'm ready.
2: Briefly, here are the facts. Diplomatic and military information has been leaking out. The results of certain tests, valuable information, has been decoded from wireless messages and sold.
5: How could that be, M? Unless the spies possess the code books.
2: They do possess them, Yvonne. The books have been reported stolen. They were in the hands of a minor diplomatic representative.
5: Then why have the codes not been changed?
2: That has also been done. The information continues to leak out.
5: Then it is not going to be easy, is it, M?
2: I'm afraid not. Unless you are successful.
5: Tell me what I'm to do.
2: I was coming to that. On my first day here, the man who has reported the loss of the code book said to me, "Do not call me by name here in this place." We were downstairs in the hotel lobby at the time. What do you make of that, Yvonne?
5: That someone here might recognize you?
2: Exactly. You will do, Yvonne. He was afraid that either he or I or both of us would be seen. Evidently, this hotel is the headquarters. Of course, it may be some of those involved lived here.
5: What is your plan, Em?
2: It may not sound like much of one, but all I want you to do is have dinner alone each evening in the dining room.
5: Is that all?
2: That is all. I want you to always sit alone and at the same table. Oh, yes, there's one thing more. I have arranged that you will receive some mail. It will come to you from another country. You are never to stop at the desk for that mail, Yvonne. When you're in the dining room, Ask the head waiter to bring it to you.
5: That is all I am to do?
2: Nearly all. After opening your mail, burn it at your table. And if anyone should ask who you are, merely say that you're a patriot. Tell them that you think only of your country's welfare.
5: Am I am to be a sort of trap, is that it?
2: Yes, Ivan, you are right. You will be a trap. A very beautiful trap.
5: Thank you.
2: Now, I must leave you. Good luck, Ivan. And watch the blind man who stands in the street outside the hotel door. The one to whom you gave a coin this morning. Goodbye. I may contact you later.
0: Yvonne followed M's simple instructions. Each night she dined alone, and each night she received a letter which bore an important seal. M seemed to have disappeared completely.
4: Good evening, mademoiselle. You will want your same table?
5: Yes, of course.
4: This way. I have reserved it for you. May I take your hat?
5: Thank you.
4: Here is your mail, mademoiselle. I took the liberty of getting it.
5: Put it down. I will read it later.
4: Yes, mademoiselle. Is there anything else I can get for you?
5: My dinner, of course.
4: I was not thinking of that. Only that you are always alone. You are not expecting anyone, or perhaps a message?
5: No. Evidently, there is no one here who is interested in me. You see, I am a patriot. I am interested in nothing but the welfare of my country.
4: Oh, you serve your country, mademoiselle?
5: In a small way. Sometimes I hear useful information.
4: Your country, is it interested in air defense?
5: Of course.
4: And perhaps I can help you, if you would receive a message in your room.
5: I shall look forward to its coming. You will accept this? It is a 100-franc note.
4: Oh, and that is generous.
5: When I am given information that interests me, I pay well for it. Now, my dinner.
4: At once, my dear.

0: Was the trap working? Yvonne finished her dinner and decided to take a short walk. The head waiter escorted her to the hotel's door.
1: There is a wind, Francesc. Now, let me hold your hat.
2: I'm not going far. Wait, my bag. I can see the blind man through the window. I must get a coin for him.
1: I have not seen him there before.
2: I'm ready. Good night.
1: Good night, Mademoiselle. Tomorrow, you will receive a note. Follow its instructions carefully.
2: I will. It is cold for you to be standing in the street, monsieur. I will put a coin in your cup. Perhaps you can go home now.

0: The next day, Yvonne received a note. She was instructed to telephone to a certain number. She made the call immediately.
1: Hello? Hello?
2: You are interested in my offer, mademoiselle?
1: Yes, I am very much interested. Who are you?
2: That does not matter. Tonight, I will send a car for you.
1: At what time?
2: 9 o'clock. Be ready.
1: I'll wait in front of the hotel.
2: Until tonight, mademoiselle.
0: That evening, the car arrived, and Yvonne was driven away. Outside the city, it stopped for another passenger. Then it drove into the night.
3: Tests are being conducted at sea, mademoiselle. A robot plane, controlled by radio, flies over a target and drops bombs. It could fly over a city.
1: You have complete information as to how it operates?
3: The tests have been going on for a week. Every message between the technical staff conducting the tests and military officers ashore has been decoded. The information is here in this envelope.
1: Then I will buy it. How much do you want?
3: 200,000 francs, mademoiselle.
1: Oh, it's a lot of money. I have not that much with me. You will have to drive me back to my hotel.
3: To the hotel? Very well. But I must warn you, mademoiselle. If you try anything... Go back to the hotel, driver.
4: Oui, monsieur.
3: It is not far. The officers of your army will gain much information from these notes, mademoiselle. If war should come...
1: Do you think there will be war?
3: Someday. Who knows when?
1: You have not told me your name.
3: Does it matter? I have the information you need. I will let you inspect it before you pay me.
1: But what if I should want to contact you again?
3: You need only contact the head waiter.
1: That is useful information, monsieur.
3: It is a simple method. But here's the hotel. Remember my warning.
1: I'll be gone in a few moments.
3: I will wait here, mademoiselle. You will be watched.
1: Oh, monsieur, have you a coin? Is it for the blind man?
3: Of course, mademoiselle. Here is one.
1: Thank you. Good evening, monsieur. Here is your coin. Like the papers we've been in the car in.
0: Yvonne, wait for me inside.
5: Ah, mademoiselle, you have returned.
1: Yes, your dining room is deserted.
5: Yes, it is past the dinner hour.
1: Then step inside. I want to talk to you.
5: Here will be all right. Yeah. You wanted to say something?
1: Wait.
5: Mademoiselle, is this a trick? I have a pistol.
1: Look before you attempt anything.
5: The blind man.
1: And Sandor is with him.
0: Stand over there, Sandor. Take my gun, Yvonne. Keep them both covered. I want to have a look at these papers.
6: You cannot do this. I have a perfect right to those papers. They tell about tests conducted by my government.
1: Is everything there, Ian?
0: Everything. Sandor, you're under arrest.
6: You cannot prove anything. I have a right to the papers.
0: Perhaps you would have had a right to them if they dealt with real tests, Sandor. As it is, they trap you. Your government is not testing a robot aeroplane.
6: What do you mean?
0: An old friend of yours, K7, arranged these messages. They were part of a trap. This information is all false. Sent out to prove that you are a spy.
5: I had nothing to do with it.
1: He lies, him. Sandor told me that they work together.
0: We'll have no trouble proving that, Yvonne. These two have sold out their country for the last time. The authorities will be here for them in a minute.
1: Then will you put away your dark glasses and your tin cup? I want to have dinner, and with you. I'm tired of dining alone.

Such men as Sandor are dangerous to their own countries and to the peace of the world. Special agents hate them, for we know their menace. We have seen the horror of one war, and if it is within our power, we will help prevent another. Listen for my next story. This is K7 speaking.

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0: Log entry, the Ketch Scarlet Queen. Position, 33 degrees 14 minutes west, 32 degrees 6 minutes north. Gyro compass course 257. Wind fresh, sky fair. Remarks, departed Kobe, Japan with three crew confined to sick bay due to mutinous actions of first officer. Reason for mutiny, the Boston Geisha in Chesapeake Bay. It was mid-afternoon when the Scarlet Queen stood into the broad harbor of Kobe. Last time I'd been there, it had been teeming with merchantmen and busy with lighters wallowing between anchored ships and the crowded docks. That was before the war. Now there was only a scattering of native craft flying in and out, a few American liberties and victories, and the rusted hulls of sunken Japanese freighters breaking through the dirty water. The industrial section of the city behind had been firebombed into a skeleton of lonely chimneys and portions of single walls. I cleared in through Army occupation officials, and we found dockage at a half-collapsed pier that somehow gave you a sense of the apathy of the whole nation to which it was connected.
1: Single up, all in!
0: After night fell, my chief mate Gallagher and the rest of the crew, except one sad-eyed gangway watch, headed up a path through the ruined warehouses toward town. I settled down in my cabin. The night was stuffy and hot, and the whole picture was helped by the sampan that splashed her anchor on my windward. The faint breeze sweeping across her came to me full of the stink of rotting fish, rancid soybean sauce, and souring rice. A couple of hours went by, and I heard the clatter of feet across our gangway. I had my head out of the cabin door just as three of my crew stumbled aboard. They weren't drunk, they were hurt. Their clothes were ragged and their faces were torn and bleeding. I called one of them over.
2: Yes, sir.
0: What the devil happened, Nielsen? You guys pick a sumo wrestler or something?
2: It was the chief, sir.
0: Gallagher, where is he?
2: He's at the Rose Bar. He's roaring, sir. He's off his nut.
0: Well, how did it start?
2: I don't know. Three of us were at the bar and the chief come in from someplace and just started in on us like he was off his nut. But he could drink better than that, sir.
0: I'm sorry, Nielsen.
2: I've been tangled up before, but the guffy had to give us along with it. Says Captain Carney can look for a new chief mate. He ain't going any farther.
0: Hey, what?
2: That's right, sir. Says he's jumping ship here in Kobe, of all places.
0: I shouldn't have left the ship, but I knew what Nielsen meant. Kobe's no place to be in Gallagher's condition. In my log, Kobe was about number three in the tough ports of the world.
3: And so Mutual continues The Voyage of the Scarlet Queen, written by Gil Dowd and Bob Tallman, and starring Elliot Lewis. The Scarlet Queen, proudest ship to plow the seas, bound for uncharted adventure. Every week a complete entry in the log, and every week a league further in the strange voyage of the Scarlet Queen.
0: I left instructions with my gangway watch, dropped Nielsen and the other two at an Army first aid station for some stitches and anti-tetanus shots, and headed for the Rose Bar myself. I shouldn't have gone. I was under contract to a Shanghai firm called Kang & Son, and their contact here in Kobe was to meet me on the ship to supply me with more instructions for my voyage after a $10 million prize somewhere in the South Pacific. So far on the trip, wherever there had been Kang men, there had also been others working for Constantino and bribing, stealing, and murdering to stop the voyage of the Scarlet Queen. This sticky Japanese night held a lot of potential. I fought my way along Kobe's streets crowded with smells, sounds, and humanity. I elbowed past street urchins, beggars, professional riffraff. Finally found the garish front of the Rose Bar a block or so down from Motomachi Street. Gallagher wasn't in sight. The squat bartender grinned at me when I walked up to him. Put a greasy glass in front of him.
4: Hello, Yank. What do you drink?

0: You're a real comedian, Charlie. I'll give you 10.
1: Oh, no. I give you 10. You give me 90.
0: 10. He's a low-type chief mate.
1: Oh, then why you want to find him, huh?
0: I'll see you later, Charlie. You're too funny for me.
1: Oh, those, please, wait a minute, Yank. Make me an offer.
0: I thought that's what we were talking about. I said 10, didn't I? $10 max.
1: Oh, it's worth more. Reckon 20.
0: 10 now and 10 if he's where you say he is.
1: Arigato, arigato gozaimasu. Go upstairs in the back. First room on that side. If he throw you down, I still get my other 10.
0: The stairway led to the dim, whispering second floor of the building. I knocked on the first door to the right. I heard another door close softly inside the room someplace. Then I knocked again. There was no answer, so I went in. Gallagher sat slouched at a table that held two glasses and a half-emptied bottle.
2: What are you,
0: You're pinning on a pretty good one, aren't you, Red? Yeah. Come on, it's time you went back to the ship.
2: Get out of here, Connie. I'm not going with you.
0: Yeah. Well, we'll talk it over in the morning after you slip the job.
2: I don't like the food. I don't like the work. I don't like you. I don't like the whole stinking thing.
0: Come on, Red.
2: Get out of here, Connie. You're a brain you with a
0: bottle. Quit acting like a teenage punk, Gallagher.
2: You don't believe me. Get out of here.
0: Get on your feet, you rum hound.
2: Let go of me. I'm telling you, Connie, let go or I'll toss you out of the window.
0: All right, Red. All right, now get up. We're going back to the ship.
2: I'm not going with you. Stay in here.
0: You're full of rotten liquor, Red.
2: I'm fed up with you. I'll show you how fed up I am.
0: Take it easy, Red. That's enough.
2: I haven't even started.
0: All right, Gallagher. Sleep it off here, then.
2: That's the idea, Connie.
0: And the queen sails at dawn. With you aboard or without you. I started back to the ship trying to figure this thing out. There were two things wrong in the Rose Bar outside of Charlie the bartender. Gallagher's eyes didn't look as drunk as he acted, and he could hit harder than he hit me. But from there on, it was his story, and I couldn't see any payoff coming from our knocking each other around that room for the rest of the night. I stumbled down the path toward the warehouses and onto our collapsing pier. I picked up the friendly sound of water stroking the sides of the wooden hull. The lights of the Queen gave me a feeling of warmth after the trouble and the subdued uneasiness of the Colby night. I felt like I was coming home as I walked up to it. Then I stopped. Part of coming home was seeing the gangway watch standing at the after starboard corner of the main house and ready with a smile as I came aboard. But he wasn't there. I started running. I was in the middle of the gangway when I heard the shots. By instinct, I went into a crouch and hugged the plank. First set of footsteps came fast. He jumped from the rail to the quayside faster than I could draw and aim my automatic. Two slugs were all I wasted in the darkness. I had to see what he'd left aboard. Part of it was in sight when I looked up. A man in a white jacket with one red sleeve staggered out of my cabin.
3: Pardon the informality, Skipper. You are Connie, aren't you?
0: Yeah, who are you?
3: I'm Chalmers. That mean anything to you?
0: That depends on the story that goes with it. Here, come on in. I'll take a look at that arm.
3: No, wait. Don't go in there. I don't know how dead he is.
0: Who?
3: There were two of them. Stopped one in there, but the other one...
0: Well, twist a handkerchief around it. What's the matter with you? Look at that deck.
3: Pardon me if I bleed to death.
0: Forget it. You know who he is?
3: Yeah. His name is McAllister.
0: Mm-hmm. Here, let me see that arm. All right, hold. Who does he work for?
3: You're brighter than that, Connie. How do you think he picked me?
0: Constantino? Don't answer that. All right, hold still, will you? 25 caliber. Scorched your coat. Where were you?
3: Told you there were two of them. I was after the one who grabbed my briefcase.
0: You brought it in a briefcase? That's great. Why didn't you wear a Chinese flag?
3: Hey, look, don't tell Kang how it happened. I've been trying to save up enough to get back to the States. I'll never get another job out here if this gets back to Kang.
0: At this rate, I'll never get to Kang. What were the instructions, do you know?
3: Instructions? I don't know. They gave me a package wrapped in oilskin. I just threw it in my...

0: briefcase. Here, use your good arm. Hold this light on him. I'm going to frisk him. Name's McAllister, that checks.
1: Yeah, I've seen him around.
0: 3 yen, 15 sen. The key ring.
1: Yeah, maybe those keys will lead us somewhere.
0: We're already there.
1: Huh?
0: This one unlocks my cabin. This one's the food stores, paint stores, sail locker, bosun's chest.
1: I don't get it. Those are your keys?
0: No, but I got a set just like them. I had these made for my first officer, Mr. Gallagher. After that key ring hit me, I tore into that stiff like a grave robber. I ripped out his pockets, coat lining, shoes, trying to find something to follow. The only thing with an address on it was a folded up square of rice paper printed in English block letters. It said, "The New Chicago Palace of Joyful Dancing. Your welcome management, Madam Talula Nashimoto. Home cooking." The New Chicago Palace of Joyful Dancing was a sagging, bomb-scorched frame and paper building on Motomachi Street. The front of the building was draped in red, white, and blue bunting, and under a star-spangled, slant-eyed imperial likeness of General MacArthur was a sign that said, "Please to come in and dance with beautiful democratic geisha, Mr. Yank, to music of Leroy Suzuki and his hot jumpers." Below that, with fewer words but more meaning, was another sign. "Out of bounds to military personnel." At the door, a blast of stale air hit us, sickening with rice, beer, sake, poisonous whiskey, and cheap perfume. A square-built porcelain-faced Nipponese doll, who might have looked attractive in native hairdress and kimono, had put on a cheap Western-style rayon dress and crimped her hair into a bad permanent wave to entertain the conquerors with a song she was never born to sing.

0: Chalmers and I were supplied with a marble top table and two giggling geishas. In spite of the brilliant conversation, I found time to look the joint over for a face that looked intelligent enough to answer some of my questions. None of them, slant-eyed or straight, even looked sober. Then behind a portiere of eucalyptus beads that partitioned off the bar, I caught a glimpse of what I was looking for. She was at least two heads taller than any other Japanese girl in the place. The way she fit her Western clothes, you could tell she hadn't suffered from any vitamin deficiencies as a child. I guessed that this was the welcome management, Madame Tallulah Nashimoto. I left Chalmers in the clutches of Rose Brassum and Red Hot Mama and went into the bar.
1: Hello, Mr. Yang. Are they treating you right?
0: I not come to dance. I come look for a man, friend, other man named McAllister.
1: You can stop the phony pigeon talk. I'm a Boston girl myself.
0: Yeah. I should have known you didn't get this way in Skiaki.
1: You like it?
0: Well, enough to pity the poor GIs it's out of bounds for.
1: We got a back door.
0: What's the password? Constantino?
1: I wouldn't know. What does that mean in Japanese?
0: In English, it means a dead man on my ship.
1: Why are you telling me this?
0: Because he had an ad from this place in his wallet. Is that good enough?
1: Well, now you are disturbed again. You are so often confused between friend and enemy. Do you agree? San Francisco and Honolulu?
0: What are you giving me, San Francisco and Honolulu?
1: Your chief mate. In those places, he was not the dishonest one you thought him to be. And here in Kobe, at the Rose Bar, he was not as drunk as you thought.
0: I know that. But I don't know why.
1: You will. I think he'd better explain it himself.
0: You're telling me he's here?
1: I'll tell you nothing. I only ask you to look. Come.
0: Uh-huh. What brought him here?
1: There are men who hang around here to do all kinds of little things for a few yen. One of them was named Chalmers.
0: Chalmers?
1: Yes. I recommended him for the job.
0: Why?
1: He was tired living, and I wanted to help him out.
0: Kind of missed on that one, didn't you?
1: Not at all. The dead man on your boat. That is Chalmers. The man who killed him. The man who brought you here.
0: Don't tell me. He's McAllister, a Constantino man, and I let him pull a switch on me.
1: You see? I told you you were confused between friend and enemy.
0: Yeah. I'm still confused about you.
1: You won't be. This is the room.
0: Mm-hmm.
2: Come on in, Connie. Yeah.
1: McAllister!
0: Don't put on the surprise act, Tallulah. I halfway expected this.
2: Thanks for the lift, Tallulah. You give good service in this joint.
1: Don't thank me. Thank Mr. Gallagher.
3: Think nothing of it.
1: But it's going to cost you, Mac. You pay as you go out. I'll be waiting in the bar.
2: All right, boys. Put him in the chair.
4: Come on.
2: Tie him tighter. He's not going to talk with his hands. I guess we're ready to get down to business, Connie.
3: Watch his eyes, Mac. You want him to be able to see that thing, don't you?
0: I can see. I'm seeing plenty.
2: We'll get it down to dollars and cents, Connie, so you can talk, huh? I got the stuff from Kang, and now you're going to tell me what it means, huh?
0: I am, huh?
3: You better tell him, Skipper. It won't cost you much.
0: Sure, I can believe that.
2: I hope you can, Connie. Here, we'll start out with a map. Now, look at it.
3: Go on, look at it, Skipper. You got nothing to lose.
2: What's funny? What is it?
0: Looks like a lousy chart of a body of water between the peninsula and the mainland, doesn't it?
2: I know that. Where is it?
0: There's no position on the thing. No latitude or longitude.
2: Don't be smart, Connie. You know where it is. Come on.
0: Okay, put down the club, McAllister. You can have it. And I hope you get a lot of good out of it. That's the chart of Chesapeake Bay.
4: Why, you...
0: I knew you'd like. It looks like it was traced out of a Rand McNally atlas, if that'll help.
3: Leave him alone, McAllister. It's not his fault that Kang has a sense of humor.
2: All right, Gallagher. You put the finger on Chalmers. You knew where he was going, when he'd arrive.
3: Yeah, but I didn't know the map was phony.
2: But you knew where Chalmers came from, didn't you?
3: Yeah.
2: That's where we're going, then. Where is it?
3: Between here and Osaka, about 20 miles out. You got a car?
2: I can get one. Woods?
4: Yeah?
2: You stay here with Connie. Leave him in the chair the way he is, but stay here till we get back, okay?
4: Yeah. Okay, Max.
3: Goodbye, Skipper. We might have made quite a team if we'd been born on the same side of the dollar sign, huh?
5: Why, you...
4: Let's go, Gallagher. We'll talk about that later.
6: I sat there, lashed to the straight-back chair, and watched Wood for a half an hour, waiting for a glimmer of something beside gunmen to show through his eyes. But he didn't have it. The cord around my wrist started to dig in as the circulation was cut. My arms began to swell. I tried to cover up the pain with thoughts, but they didn't help because I couldn't skirt the fact that I'd been suckered in by McAllister with a simple switch of identities. And the rest of it didn't make sense. Especially that pencil chart of Chesapeake Bay. I finally got around to asking Wood for a drink of water. When he refused, I shut up. Spent another 20 minutes watching the moths wisping in to die in the flame of an oil lamp. I didn't hear the door as it was cracked open, but Woods did. He was on his feet with a belly gun cupped in his hand. Then all the fight went out of him. I didn't blame him. A new kimono walked in, wrapped very neatly around welcome management.
1: Am I intruding?
7: Depends on what you want, Tallulah.
1: I've got your drink and a phone message.
7: Oh.
1: Max says everything is under control, but to stay here till he gets back.
7: Good. Thanks for the drink.
1: I hope you like it. Got ginseng in it.
7: I don't know whether I like it or not with me so busy.
1: You stay where he is. Enjoy your drink.
7: Hey, what's fast? Or is it that kimono?
1: Take your choice.
7: The drink's gone.
1: Well?
7: Come here.
6: That was the first time I'd ever watched a Boston geisha work. The girls on Beacon Hill should have picked up a few pointers while she was there. In 20 seconds, he'd melted from tough gunmen. Two sighs and a murmur after that, he'd forgotten I was in the room. By the time she finished with him, he didn't know he was there either. He still had a slightly surprised look on his face, but something new had been added. It was made of ivory and had fancy carving on it. It was a knife hilt jutting out at an angle from just over his heart.
1: What's the matter, Captain Carney? Don't you enjoy the new Chicago Palace of Joyful Dancing?
6: After that performance, sister, I got nothing but respect.
1: Was good, wasn't it? Hold still, I'll untie you.
6: Maybe sometime in a letter or something, he'll tell me what the devil's going on.
1: There. You moved him?
6: You did hear me, didn't you?
1: I'm glad all the Yanks aren't like you. With no time for anything but business.
6: My hands hurt. But I can listen.
1: I noticed that about you. There's nothing to worry about anymore.
6: You brought me here, didn't you?
1: And I got you out of it.
6: Yeah, that's a good part of the way, but McAllister and the others are headed for what I need.
1: Instructions from Kang? No, they aren't.
6: We heard different stories, then.
1: There are many different stories from Kobe.
6: Shall I hear your version?
1: I think you'd like it. I think it would make you feel better.
6: From here, I could stand that.
1: Your information from Kang is in good hands.
6: Whose?
1: Your chief mate, Gallagher.
6: You're calling that good?
1: Yes, I am. You are still confused between friend and enemy.
6: What's your payoff in this deal?
1: I don't need a payoff. Kang and son pay me very good salary.
6: You're my Kang contact here in Kobe?
1: What did you expect? A pot-bellied office worker?
6: Well, I...
1: Don't believe me. Really, I don't blame you. It's after what has happened. Let me explain.
6: Huh?
1: I was to meet you on your ship.
6: That's right.
1: But with McAllister and the others of Constantino, I could not move.
6: So?
1: So with a messenger, I contacted Gallagher when he came ashore tonight. Chalmers was my idea. But your Gallagher was the genius who drew the map of Chesapeake Bay.
6: What?
1: Which they so cleverly stole from Chalmers on the Scarlet Queen.
6: Yeah. Where's Gallagher now?
1: Out wasting enough time so that I could make fatal love to Mr. Woods.
6: You know, I'll believe all this when I wake up on the Scarlet Queen tomorrow morning, well into the inland sea.
1: You think it's a dream?
6: I think it's a nightmare.
1: To wake up, you were awake in your chair with your arms behind, like before. Only here. This time, you have Mr. Wood's gun in your hand.
6: And the last conversation I had with Tallulah Nashimoto was in regard to the safety catch on the 25 caliber Sambu automatic. We tugged Wood's body out of sight, and she left as quietly as she'd entered. I sat there, more comfortable this time with my finger curled over a trigger, and I winked.
2: Connie, you were smart. Now let's talk sense about that shot, shall we?
6: I don't know, Mac. Things have changed in Chesapeake Bay.
2: What do you mean? Hey, where's Woods?
6: Hey, Red, watch him!
5: Skipper!
6: Gallagher come in last. He slugged a man behind McAllister when I shouted, and I brought my sambu forward and got to my feet. McAllister made it to the door and out toward the entrance. I sent three shots after him. I wasn't sure of my aim in the dimness, but I thought I heard a body crash down the stairs. I went back into the room in time to see Gallagher pick up the other guy for the last time.
8: Well, Skipper, are you proud of me?
6: Proud of you? What for? Putting on that drunk act? For beating up three of my crewmen? For sending that poor Chalmers jerk to be a pigeon on the Queen? For planting your keys on him so I'd follow them into this trap?
8: I had to give him those keys so he could get into the cabin.
6: And what's it got us? A bunch of busted heads. And another black mark against Americans in a foreign port.
8: Oh, stop it, Skipper.
6: And for what?
8: Are you nuts? Here. Here's what. Our sailing order's out of here. Here. Your instructions from Kang.
6: You mean you've been carrying these things around your hip pocket all night? That's another thing, the risks you take. And listen, I'm not forgetting you hit me. According to maritime law, that's mutiny. By dawn the next morning, Kang's instructions were safely memorized. And the Scarlet Queen left her collapsing berth and headed toward the clean sea outside the rubble-filled harbor.
9: Stand by! Make sail!
6: I swung the bows to starboard and we headed into the inland sea that splits the island group that is Japan. A good breeze swept up across Shikoku on our port. I cut the motors.
9: With starboard sheet! Make sail!
6: The main sheet climbed skyward, cupped the wind, swelled out with it.
9: To the ship sheet, friend! Smartly now!
6: The jib snapped out. The mizzen filled. Scarlet Queen heeled over. Filled with life and movement again.
8: How's the rig, Skipper? Enough canvas?
6: We got the narrows to do. We'll see how she moves with jib and mizzen.
8: Just so we get through them into someplace else. I didn't like those people.
6: Listen, Red. Speaking of people, I was going to ask you about that second glass on the table at the Rose Bar.
8: Oh, that?
6: Yeah.
8: You said you had a friend on Motomachi Street, didn't you? Well, you weren't ashore.
6: All right. In Jinsen, you stay aboard. I'll go ashore.
8: Yeah, I guess that's even, Stephen. Drink, Skipper.
6: After you, mate. After you.

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Catch Scarlet Queen. 5:30 p.m. Miles traveled, 5,591. Wind, brisk. Sky, hazy. Sea, smooth with high cross swell. Mainsail and mizzen reefed. 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Signed, Philip Kearney, Master.

0: The Voyage of the Scarlet Queen stars Elliot Lewis as Phil Kearney with Ed Max as Gallagher. Bob Bruce was heard as McAllister. Jack Crucian was Charlie the bartender. Nielsen was Frank Gristle. And Madame Tallulah was played by Virginia Gregg. Music scored and conducted by Richard Arant. The Scarlet Queen, a command radio production directed by James Burton, is written by Gil Dowd and Bob Tallman. Charles Arlington speaking. 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
1: Afloat with Henry Morgan. During the 17th century, Henry Morgan struck terror into the hearts of the Spaniards. Not a ship of Spain was safe from Morgan's buccaneers. When our story opens, a Spanish ship had just been taken. Tragic news for Don Pietro Pizarro, governor of Cuba, because part of his personal treasure, including the fabulous and priceless Aztec necklet, was amongst the cargo. Pizarro swore that Morgan would be captured, and his daughter Dolores swore to get the necklet back. The renegade Spaniard Diaz, a member of Morgan's crew, also coveted the necklet. And upon reaching Port Royal, incited two members of the crew to murder Morgan. That night, in a dark alley, they sprang upon the unsuspecting man, but Morgan was saved by a stranger who was unwilling to tell him anything about himself.
2: Come, man. That's a surly answer to give to anyone whose life you've just saved.
3: I have my reasons. Jamaica's a strange place, friend. It's best not to ask too many questions of strangers here. Many are the reasons why men are on this accursed island.
2: I can think of many, but you tell me some.
3: Some are here because they're sent. Bonded servants, I think they're called. The term slave applies better. Sent here to rot in the marshes of the island, or sweat their hearts out on the cane fields. Others come to forget. So, friend, I think it's best we part.
2: Look you, I like the sound of your voice. Strange to meet a man of education in this part of Port Royal. I'd like to see your face in the light.
3: I'm a man who likes the dark.
2: I'll ask of you one request. Let me see if I can identify my would-be assassins in the dark.
3: Gladly.
2: So that's what it is, isn't it? Two members of my own crew. And why should they seek to kill me? My friend, the greed of man. It seems there are none about me I can trust.
3: Such is the way of...
2: Could I trust you, friend?
3: We have agreed to part.
2: I don't need to look far to know the reason of this attack tonight. And I know who was responsible for it, but I can't prove it. I'm looking for a man I can trust implicitly. Come with me. I'd like to talk with you, friend.
3: No.
2: If it's the light you're frightened of, I'll be taking you to a place in which everyone present fears the light. You'll be quite safe there.
3: Where is this place?
2: Heard ye of the Dolphin Tavern?
3: No.
2: Then you're a stranger in these parts.
3: What manner of place is it?
2: Now, my friend, I'll show you that I will. It's but a short walking distance from here.
4: The Dolphin Tavern. Den of iniquity, sin, and vice. Rendezvous and hideout for buccaneer and pirate, and all of it ruled over by Kitty, the buccaneer's belle. Kitty, whose fame had spread into every corner, every lair, every swamp and creek where pirates gathered, from the Keys of Florida to the most remote and unknown island of the Caribbean. A smile from Kitty, men would steal from their shipmates. For a kiss, they would kill. Every night from dusk to dawn, Kitty serves the drinks and gives her favors. Her light Irish brogue and her cascading laughter sounding strange amongst the coarse oaths and harsh voices of the scum gathered from every part of the world. Deftly she moves amongst them, skillfully eluding the attentions of an unwelcome arm, sometimes seeing a familiar face, which has been absent for some time.
5: Well, if it's not Patch Eye Pete. So you're back again in Port Royal. And they haven't hanged you yet from the yardarm. Oh, it is right glad I am to see you. There.
4: And a kiss of welcome is planted on a hungry mouth. Then, with agility born of practice, Kitty is out of the place and laughingly on her way. The air hangs heavy in the Dolphin Tavern with stale tobacco smoke, smoking lamps and spilled liquor. The faces are vague in the haze and half-light. And as Kitty goes towards a room at the back of the tap room, a curtain of an alcove quickly parts, and her wrist is caught in the hand of steel. Almost roughly, she is pulled into the alcove. The curtains fall into place, and Kitty looks into a pair of black, burning eyes.
6: So, you didn't expect me back tonight, eh?
5: Why, dear, I didn't see you come into the tavern.
6: No, that is true, but I come here, I watch you. I see you giving your kisses away. Someday I come back and I strangle you.
5: All right, glad I am to see you, Diaz.
6: Do not lie to me. I saw the way you behaved in the tavern. You do not care whether Diaz he come or he does not come back. And tonight I come to tell you that perhaps before long I'll be able to buy your freedom.
5: Oh, You buy my freedom. And since when has a member of the pirate's crew had enough money to be able to pay the sum which would buy Kitty her freedom? You know full well I'm a bonded servant sent from England, practically a slave. And you know the price my master, Bow-legged Jobson, would ask for my freedom, seeing that I'm responsible for the great success of this tavern.
6: I know all that. Perhaps tonight I will have the money which he wants. Perhaps tomorrow I hang about your lovely white neck rubies, and in your ears I place the finest pearls, on your fingers the heaviest of rubies, bracelets of gold around your wrists. And then you'll be my own woman, eh? I give you a big, fine house, plenty of servants, carriages, houses, eh? Then you'll be mine, eh?
5: You can do all that for me? Fifth man, tell me how.
6: No. That is my secret. The other men, they would like to do it for you. But me, Diaz, I am the man with brains. I will do it. Tomorrow morning, you'll see, I come. I buy your freedom. I take you away, and you'll be mine.
5: Pearls in my ears, fine dresses, a horse, a carriage of my own, rubies and emeralds around my neck. You would do this for me?
6: I will do anything for you. To take you away from here. To know that you are safe from others.
5: Oh, no. No kiss for you until I see your purchase money and the jewels in your hand.
6: If you come back here.
5: Yes, you had best return to the tap room. Your lord and master has come in. It's Captain Henry Morgan himself.
6: Morgan? Yeah. No. No, it is impossible.
5: Why? Who is it he has with him? He's one I've never seen before. Look at him. Oh, it is so fair. He is so fair. His eyes must be blue and tall and broad of shoulder. Who is he?
6: I do not know. I've never seen him before. What is he doing with Captain Henry?
5: Well, perhaps you'd best go and see.
4: Diaz hardly hears what Kitty says. His face has gone sallow. His heart is pounding in his breast. His plot has gone wrong. Nagging fear is at the back of his brain.
7: What caused it to fail?
4: Through the smoky haze, he watches Morgan and his companion weave their way to an empty table. Morgan's companion looks at him closely. His bright steel blue eyes are alight with recognition. And quietly, he appraises his new friend with fresh interest. Both sit at the table, eyeing each other closely for the first time.
3: I might have been ignorant as to what the Dolphin Tavern was, but I'm not ignorant of the name Morgan.
2: In these parts, you'd be a strange man if you were.
3: So you're Henry Morgan. Why did you bring me to this place?
2: I wanted to see if you're the type of man that your voice told me you were.
3: And am I?
2: I have a shipload of cutthroats. Amongst them, my word is law. And yet there's not one of them I can trust. Tonight, two of them tried to kill me. You know why?
3: How should I know?
2: For the sake of this bauble.
3: Are you mad, man, showing this priceless necklace in a place such as this? Look how those around you are gazing upon it. Put it away, man.
2: There's not a person here, man, enough to try and take it from me. Yes, they're watching it greedily, covetously. But they haven't got the courage to come and take it. There's only one man in this tavern who's not looking at it with greed and desire. And that's the man I feel I can trust.
3: Who is he?
2: You. That's why I brought the bauble out. I suppose you know what it's worth.
3: Taken from an Aztec temple. Finest bit of goldsmith work I've ever seen. Delicate. Like lace. Set with the purest gems. Yes, I know its value. You couldn't buy it with money.
2: Then you are the man to be trusted. I care not for your past. I'm only interested in your future. Would you like to sail with me, young man? You can't remain hidden on this island, you know.
3: My hand on it, Captain Morgan. I'll sail under you.
5: Oh, and it's Captain Morgan. Oh, it's not often, Captain Morgan, that you honor us with your presence at the Dolphin Tavern.
2: Look, you, I'd come more often if I could be sure of getting service from your fair
5: hands. Oh, it's a flattery of thee, Captain Harry. But your friend's a newcomer. I have not seen you here before, sir. What be thee called?
3: Hunter.
4: The unexpected sight of Kitty had momentarily bereft him of his senses. And as he gave his name, he could have bitten out his tongue. He had resolved never to use it again, but the damage was done. Amongst this filth, squalor, curses, and cutthroat band, Kitty seemed like an oasis in a dry and thirsty desert. Spellbound, he feasted his eyes upon her, drinking in her coppery hair, spun like a golden halo around her head, the grayness of her eyes which gave promise of hidden fires, the warmth of her generous mouth, the whiteness of her skin, and the soft roundness of her shoulder where her blouse pulled down. Oblivious of the stares around them, he let her hold him in her gaze, let himself read the invitation in her eyes.
5: Why, sure, Captain Morgan. Your friend has got the bad manners. He stares at a lady.
3: I'm sorry. I didn't expect to see someone like you here.
2: I was showing my friend this pretty bauble, Kitty. You like it?
5: Oh, it is wonderful. Can I hold it to the neck?
2: Certainly.
5: Maybe I could fasten it round the neck. Or maybe your friend would do it for me. Well, answer, man, if you won't do it, there's plenty here who will.
2: No, Kitty. Holding it to your neck is one thing. Fastening it on is another.
5: Oh, I would so like to have it. Oh, it is the loveliest thing I've ever seen. A woman would do anything for a thing like that, Captain Morgan.
2: Mayhap. But this necklace is to be put to other purposes. So I'll thank you for it, Kitty.
5: Oh, I hate to give it back.
2: Thank you. Now, Mr. Hunter, I think our business here is complete.
5: Will you come back, Mr. Hunter, and see us some other time?
3: I don't know. That depends.
2: Come, Hunter. Time I was off. Good night, Kitty.
5: Good night, Captain Morgan. Good night, Mr. Hunter.
3: Good night.
6: So, you think to ensnare another man, do you, your little cheat?
5: Take your hands off me, dears. I've had enough of your pawing for tonight. Did you see the necklace Captain Morgan had?
6: I know it well.
5: I'd do anything to have that necklace for my very own. Dears, do you love me?
6: That you know too well.
5: Then get that necklace for me. Let that be the proof of your love. Get that necklace for me, and I'll be yours and yours only.
1: A necklace, fashioned centuries before by hands long dead, changes the destinies of these people. Listen for the next episode of Afloat with Henry Morgan.
8: Is that vase?
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12: If you're paying this kind of money for a car, you'd want it to have a touch of style, legroom, four doors, and all that. 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
1: Was there a spy on Shuna finding out about the rocket base? What was the meaning of the whispering voices and the paper we found in the cave headed Irish Provident Assurance, Dublin? When Tony and I found the transmitter set in the cave, we thought we had found all the answers. Then suddenly we heard a sinister ticking.
2: A black box beneath the boulder.
1: Stuck there, too. But why should the spy have put a clock inside it?
2: A clock? Jake, it's a time bomb!
3: Get back down the tunnel for your life! It may go off at any minute! Mind the narrow corner! Come on, Jake. Hurry up, for goodness sake.
4: Sorry, I can't get through. I'm stuck.
3: Oh, no. Turn sideways and push. Push, Jake, push.
4: My shoulder's jammed against this rock.
3: Wait, Jake, wait. Ease us back. This way. That's it. Now, turn sideways.
4: That's better. That's it, Tony.
3: Good.
4: I'm through, but can you make it?
3: Of course, I can make it. It's not so bad now. We're not in the direct line of an explosion. But keep going, Jake. We'll be safer still outside on the sand.
4: We're nearly there.
3: Down, Jake, down!
4: Stop!
3: All right, Jake.
4: I'm what about you?
3: Okay. Oh. Well, lucky we got round that bend in time, eh?
4: Another minute up there and we'd have been killed. Why did he do it? The spy, I mean. Plant a time bomb.
2: It all adds up, Jake. He sent out his last message before the 21st. Presumably, he got his final instructions. He wanted to destroy all the evidence.
4: But people are bound to have heard those explosions.
2: Well, I don't know. They weren't all that loud. And if anyone does ask questions, the simple answer could be a fall of rock inside the cliff. Come on, Jake. I think the danger's past. The sooner we get back to the cottage, the better.
4: Okay. What did Bridie say when she hears about this?
2: You think we should tell her?
4: What?
2: Well, in the circumstances, I mean.
4: Well, perhaps not.
2: Well, I think we ought to keep this to ourselves, for the moment, at any rate. If we started shooting off our necks about a spy, we might find ourselves in serious trouble in more ways than one. Oh, well, there's the mouth of the tunnel, thank goodness.
4: Hey, moon's still shining.
2: Oh, it is. Take it easy for a minute. We don't want to be spotted coming out.
4: It's all quiet, Tony. As far as I can see.
2: Yes. Yes, I think we can risk it now. The shingle's nice and gentle on the feet after all that loose rock in there.
4: Just to smell her. See, and the fresh air, too. Are we going straight back to the cottage?
2: No, I think we ought to have a quick look at the boat first, in case we're asked about it. Then a guarded word with Mr. O'Neill seems to be indicated. Come on, Jake.
5: And quite honestly, Father and I were beginning to wonder if we'd got lost. Granny went to bed, so I just stepped to supper here in Father's room.
6: Granny was hungry, that was the trouble. We were on the point of eating by ourselves when you came in.
2: Oh, we didn't realize it was so late. But these crab sandwiches were well worth waiting for.
5: They're super. We don't deserve them, you know, staying out till this time of night. More tea, Jake. Yes, please.
6: That's the kind of dictatorship I have to put up with. Well, one learns to live with it.
5: Oh, they need a dictator to run their lives for them. They're so woolly-headed otherwise. Here's your cup, Jake.
4: Well, thanks, Reddy.
6: How did you find the boat, by the way?
2: Oh, grand. Billy's done a great job.
4: One more strip of wood should finish it.
2: We could sail away any time if we were allowed. I can't make out all this about waiting until after the 21st.
5: Neither can I. Father, do you know anything about it?
6: I do, but I'm not at liberty to go into details. In the meantime, at any rate.
5: Oh, you mean you can't say anything until Tony and Jake have been investigated?
6: That's it, more or less, but... Oh, don't let's go into awkward questions. Bridie and I spent some of the last hour playing your records, Tony. I've heard them before, of course, but... Now that I've actually met you, I think I enjoy them even more than ever.
2: Oh, that's very kind of you, Mr. O'Neill.
5: What's that? The front door, I think.
6: Who on earth can it be at this time of night? I'll go, Bridie. Granny Stewart's in bed.
2: Surely Granny went to bed very early.
5: I know. She had a headache, she said.
4: Are you sure she did go to her room? What? How do you mean?
2: Hold it. Here he comes.
7: Oh, it's Fred Lieutenant Carmichael. The guard commander at the station.
5: Oh, hello, Harry. This is a surprise.
8: Hello,
5: it's ages since you've been to see us.
8: I'm on a special mission tonight. Evening, Jack.
6: Evening. Harry's brought you good news, boy.
5: The professor believes in it at last.
8: That's it. And here's your record. Return here with. There we are, Bradley.
5: Oh, thanks.
8: Yes, we'd pretty well made up our minds. All reports on the mainland were entirely favorable. But over the Cedar Sky, that clinched it.
5: Oh, that's wonderful.
6: Jake and I are very pleased, naturally.
7: You bet. Fine.
6: Do sit down, Harry.
8: Oh, bless you, Fergus. Mind if I smoke a cigarette?
6: Not at all. Have one of mine.
8: Oh, bless you. Good. Thanks. Yes, I thought I'd come tell you the result right away. The professor and Mr. McIntyre are extremely busy, or they might have come too.
6: Oh, it's very kind of you, Mr. Carmichael. But I take it that we are still prisoners here until the 21st.
8: Well, shall we leave the answer to that till tomorrow?
7: Why, tomorrow?
8: The professor's invited you both to visit the station in the afternoon. And you too, Bridie, if you would like to come.
5: Oh, gracious goodness, of course I'll come.
8: He thinks you might be interested in what's going on up there.
6: Oh, that's an understatement.
7: It certainly is. Thanks, Lieutenant Carmichael.
8: That's all right. Matter of fact, you're probably going to get quite a surprise.
6: Huh. And that's another understatement. But look here. Don't I come into this at all?
8: No, sorry, Fergus. Of course, yes. We've been rather on edge, as you know, but... Well, things have changed in the past few days.
6: I see.
8: Oh, by the way, just in case you have any trouble getting past my men at the gate, I'll make out a comprehensive pass. You got any paper, Fergus?
6: Yes. Just wait a minute. Here's a page from my diary, pal.
8: Lovely.
6: Will this do?
8: Just the job. Now, I may not be on the spot when you arrive. And, I think this ought to save a lot of argument. That's it. I think you'd better take charge of this, Tony.
6: Oh, thanks, sir. We're all looking forward to this, I can tell you.
5: Oh, but... you bet.
8: By the way, Fergus, while on the subject of diary pads, many thanks for sending that bundle up to the station. We found them very useful.
6: It's my insurance company. They give me about a dozen every year when I pay my premium. Salving their conscience, I shouldn't wonder.
8: Well, we're very grateful anyway. Well, it's getting late. I'm sure you people want to get a bed, so I'll just toddle off now.
6: I'll go part of the way with you. It's a lovely night.
8: Oh, right, fine. Oh, by the way, did any of you hear a strange, rumbling sort of noise down by the cliff about an hour ago?
6: No, I can't say that I did.
5: No, we were in here, Father and I, playing Tony's records. We didn't hear a thing.
8: Oh. Probably just a fall of rock. I happened to be inspecting the guard post at the time. Otherwise, I don't suppose I should have noticed it either. Well, good night, all. See you tomorrow afternoon.
5: Good night, Harry. Good night, sir.
8: Good night.
5: And don't be too long, Father.
6: Oh, I'll be back in a few minutes. But don't wait up if you feel like going to your bed.
7: Boy, we're going to solve one mystery at least tomorrow afternoon.
5: I wonder what Professor Walters has been holding up his sleeve.
6: Well, that remains to be seen. Oh, a date on television was never as exciting as this.
9: Now, this is the launching bay where we fire the rockets and control our flight. Mostly underground, of course, with 1,000 tons of concrete above our heads as protection in case of accidents. We watch each takeoff in this periscope mirror.
6: Oh, it's like the bridge of about 10 battleships rolled into one.
7: Oh, it's terrific. Professor Walters, how on earth do you keep track of all these instruments?
9: Well, we have at least a dozen men at the dials, all transmitting information to Mr. McIntyre here, who sits beside me at the desk.
10: Well, operations up to date have been comparatively simple. A matter of checking logistics. When that big rocket out there goes off, it'll be different.
5: Where's Father Gotto? He'd love to see this.
9: Didn't he stop to speak to Hackett in the main workshop?
6: Oh, I believe he did. Billy wanted to show him some scale model.
7: Professor, speaking about that big rocket, Lieutenant Carmichael said you were going to tell us what's going on here.
9: I know. Rash of me, perhaps.
7: I mean, we know about your experiments, but we've come to the conclusion that you're planning something else. Something pretty big.
10: I told you, Professor. They're as curious as a bunch of cats in a fish basket.
9: Well, it can't do any harm to tell them now. Look, sit down, all of you. Here, at the desk.
6: All right, thank you.
5: Thank you, Professor. Okay, this is what we've been waiting for.
9: Now, Roderick, have we the original chart summarizing the whole operation?
10: Yes, here we are. This should put them in the picture.
6: But I can't make head or tail of it.
7: Can I?
9: You will in a moment. Now, as you know, several Earth satellites have been launched to date. None of them from here, incidentally. They've all been rather insignificant, I'm afraid. But now it's our turn to make the headlines. In short, we are planning to be the first country to send a satellite round the moon and bring it back again.
7: Gosh, round the moon.
10: Satellite 7, we'll call it. And this lonely island was chosen as its launching ground for security reasons. We have an idea it'll give some other countries a surprise of their lives.
6: So, this is a drawing of the satellite's course?
9: Exactly.
7: It leaves the Earth in a big spiral. This line here. Shoots off around the moon and comes back again, slanting in through the Earth's atmosphere.
10: Aye, you've got it. Now, we've already brought part of a rocket back to Earth under full control all the time. It landed within 17 feet of where we calculated it would. Here on Chuna.
11: Oh, that's incredible.
5: And that big rocket out there, is that the one you mean? Is that Satellite 7?
9: Well, to be more precise, Satellite 7 is the nosepiece. The rocket's built in three stages, you see. But the satellite's large enough to contain about a dozen different instruments, including cine cameras to take pictures of the other side of the moon, the side we never see.
5: Golly, that'll certainly put us on the map if it comes off.
10: Why shouldn't it come off? Are you questioning our skill?
5: No, I'm sorry, Mr. McIntyre. I just meant if anything went wrong.
10: What would you expect to go wrong?
11: The point is, Mr. McIntyre, you thought at first that we were spies, or more correctly, the accomplices of a spy. That can only mean one thing. You're pretty well convinced there's a spy on this island.
9: You see, they were bound to spot.
10: Young people nowadays are far too smart for their own good.
9: Your inference is correct, Tony. We do suspect a spy. Little things. Papers disarranged. A series of small accidents to our equipment. That is all we have to go on. But as you say, we're pretty well convinced.
5: To know you're waiting for the 21st to fire the big rocket.
9: That was to have been the day. But for all we know, a spy may have arranged for a foreign agent to forestall us. We've been working hard these past few days. Satellite 7 will be launched tomorrow.
5: Tomorrow?
9: At 1000 hours. If there is a spy, that ought to disrupt his schedule.
5: May we come and see what happens?
9: You must come. And stay undercover for safety reasons. Your bride in earls. In any case, the whole operations, the journey out and the journey back, should be over in about 12 hours.
5: 12 hours?
11: Surely that means a terrific escape velocity.
9: It does. Approximately 21 kilometers a second.
11: Oh, that's fantastic.
9: Not so fantastic when you consider that we're using an atomic motor for the second stage. The first of its kind, I believe, in existence.
11: I see.
10: Take another look at the chart. You see how the satellite will first swing around the Earth, gaining height all the time. Then it sheds the first stage booster.
12: Professor! Mr. McIntosh! Come quick!
9: What is it, Hackett?
12: Something's happened. The timing apparatus next door.
10: What do you mean the timing apparatus? Isn't perfect order when I saw it an hour ago.
12: Something wrong now, sir. Come on.
10: Right. That equipment was practically foolproof. I don't understand.
12: I was testing the valves. Routine, Mr. McIntyre, as you ordered.
10: Yes, yes.
12: First stage control was okay.
10: Mm-hmm.
12: When I tried the second. Mm. Anyway, here we are, sir.
10: Stand back.
13: Oh, sorry, sir. Don't crowd in, Jake.
10: Right, Hackett. Let's try the first stage control.
12: Right, sir.
9: Nothing wrong with that?
10: Cut her off.
12: Now, it's this here second stage. See? I'll cut it.
10: Switch off.
9: What do you make of it, Roderick?
10: Broken wire somewhere.
9: An accident?
10: Not in your life. Someone's had our plans have been brought forward. He's trying to stall us.
12: Blimey. Sabotage.
10: It. Go and tell the foreman electrician I want to see him at once.
12: Try right, sir. Then he can't.
9: What are the chances of getting this repaired in time?
10: It depends, but I'm certain of one thing. There's a traitor here. Maybe not so very far away from where we're standing now.

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5: Pie catcher. A series of true stories of the unceasing search for enemy spies in wartime, based on the memoirs of Lieutenant Colonel Oreste Pinto of the Allied Counterintelligence Service. This week's story is entitled, Never Say Die. The part of Colonel Pinto is played by Bernard Argent.
6: This is a very personal story. It began late in December 1944, when my headquarters were at Eindhoven in the south of Holland. The Germans had broken through in the Ardennes, and the Battle of the Bulge was on. It was Christmas time, but I was feeling ill and overworked, and I went to Brussels to a military hospital for a checkup. To my surprise, I was given a very thorough examination. Exceptionally thorough.
7: Thank you, Colonel. I think that'll be all.
8: Well, Doctor, what's the news?
7: I'm afraid you must return to England, Colonel. I want you to take this envelope to the Cambridge Hospital at Aldershot. Or, if you wish, to your own doctor.
6: When will I be returning to duty, Doctor?
7: I don't know. It's always difficult to say.
6: Will I be returning to duty?
7: You're not a very fit man, Colonel. We are returning you to England. Take this to your own doctor, and he will advise you.
6: Doctor, you gave me a very thorough examination. If I can be told the results in London, why not now?
7: Let's call it medical etiquette.
6: Etiquette be damned. We're both soldiers.
7: Quite true, Colonel, we are. And this is a military order. You return to England.
6: Now, I'm a very busy man, Doctor. I have many responsibilities. If I'm to return to England, I want to know why.
7: All right. If you want to know why, you have a right to know. In my opinion, you are suffering from cancer of the abdomen. You wish to know more?
6: Yes.
7: Very well. In my opinion, it is an advanced cancer, and the secondary is in both lungs. That is why I'm sending you back to England.
6: Will I have an operation?
7: I don't think so.
6: Well, I have many things to do, Doctor. I have reports to complete, security matters to attend to. How long do I have?
7: Well, you have things to settle. Try to settle them in the next 2 months.
6: Thank you.
7: But do take that letter to your own doctor. I'm sorry. Christmas is not the best time to have bad news.
6: It was not the best time to have bad news. I don't suppose there are any best times. As I stood at his desk, I remember wondering rather coldly just how many men I'd sent from my room with only 2 months to live. And I returned to England and I went to see my own doctor, a good friend who had a consulting room in Harley Street. He opened the sealed envelope, examined me again, and said he'd send for me. London was still under the blackout. The war news was bad, and life was miserable. And it was made no better when he sent for me again on the very last day of the year.
9: Coming, Donald. How are you? Oh,
6: quite well.
9: Your duty, Dale. Make yourself comfortable.
6: Thank you.
9: I received the specialist's report this morning. You've been overworking. Seriously overworking. What you need, old man, is a rest.
6: How long?
9: Say about 2 months.
6: Tom, there's no need to go around in circles with me. Just tell me the truth.
9: What truth?
6: I know what was in the envelope I brought from Brussels.
9: Did they tell you?
6: I insisted.
9: You make it very difficult. I was about to tell you.
6: Just tell me the truth. I'm a trained interrogator. Remember?
9: You're a trained interrogator. You know when a man is telling the truth.
6: Yes.
9: Very well. You're an important person, and you're my friend. I've had two specialists examine you, two brilliant colleagues. I have their reports. I'm telling you that we disagree with the Brussels diagnosis.
6: What?
9: By the way, did they x-ray you?
6: No.
9: There's nothing organically wrong with you. You have my word. Do you accept it?
6: What is wrong with me?
9: You've been overworking. You're suffering from nervous exhaustion. Serious nervous exhaustion. But there is nothing organically wrong. When did you last have a rest? A real rest from your work?
6: Not since Dunkirk.
9: 4 years is much too long. You've had a nervous breakdown. What you need is a good rest. 2 months, maybe 3. Then you'll be back on the job. Do you believe me?
6: Yes.
9: Good. And since tomorrow's New Year's Day, my first prescription is a large brandy. There you are. And your good health.
6: Good health. Thank you, Tom. And I'll do what you tell me. I'll rest.
9: It's an order.
6: It was, in fact, 3 months before I was fit again and able to return to Eindhoven to take command of the Dutch counterintelligence mission. But I was really fit and ready for work.
10: Good morning, Colonel.
6: Good morning.
10: Oh, it's good to see you back.
6: Good to be back, Captain.
10: What's it like over there now, sir?
6: Oh, much the same. Not so many uniforms around. I did a spot of fishing, played a lot of bridge, looked up some old friends.
10: Well, you're looking very fit, sir.
6: I am fit.
10: What was the matter, sir?
6: Oh, overstrain, overwork. You'll be

0: Looking very fit, sir.
1: I am fit.
0: What was the matter, sir?
1: Oh, overstrain, overwork. You'll be next, Captain.
0: Yes, sir.
1: How are things here?
0: Not too good.
1: Oh, what's happened?
0: You're short of staff, sir.
1: Who have we left?
0: Just you and me, sir. And a 3 weeks' backlog of prisoners in the cells.
1: Well, we better start right away. Let me see the prisoner list. Well, I'll start with this one, Kaufman.
0: Right, sir. I'll have him brought in. Bring in Kaufman. I thought you'd choose that one, sir. You found yourself a wolf in wolf's clothing.
1: What do you mean?
0: Well, when he was captured, he was wearing SS uniform. And we are keeping him in it. Although he's screaming to be out of it. Now, he says it was all a mistake.
1: Well, how does he make that out?
0: Well, according to him...
2: Kaufman,
1: sir? Come in. Sit down, please.
0: Is that all, sir?
1: Yes, thank you, Captain. Now, age?
3: 34.
1: Born?
3: Amsterdam.
1: Date of birth?
3: August the 22nd, 1910.
1: Married?
3: No.
1: Religion?
3: Protestant.
1: Nationality?
3: Dutch.
1: Dutch? You are a Dutch citizen?
3: Yes, sir. A loyal Dutch citizen.
1: Are both your parents Dutch?
3: Yes, sir.
1: Their names, please?
3: Paul and Maria Kaufman.
1: Mm-hmm. Born?
3: Amsterdam.
1: Your parents alive?
3: No, sir. They are both dead.
1: You say that you're a loyal Dutchman. Will you explain to me why you're wearing the uniform of the German SS?
3: That is what I want to explain, sir.
1: I'm waiting.
3: Well, sir, it isn't easy for me to explain. The fact is, I was instructed to join the SS.
1: By whom?
3: By a very loyal Dutchman, sir. A very important person.
1: His name, please?
3: I can't tell you that, sir. Not at the moment.
1: Why not?
3: Before I can tell you anything, sir, I have a request to make. You are in charge of this camp.
1: Yes?
3: Will you move me to another wing, sir, and let me get out of this uniform? I've been held for 2 weeks with a crowd of Dutch Nazis and collaborators. It's dangerous for me, sir. They are dangerous people.
1: Why is it dangerous?
3: Most of them are there because of me. If I begin to tell you and it leaks back...
1: It won't leak back.
3: The security in this place is not as good as you think it is, sir. I know. I've been here 2 weeks.
1: So you want to be transferred to another wing?
3: Yes, sir.
1: And you want to get out of that uniform?
3: Yes, sir.
1: I should have thought that you would have been proud of it.
3: I'm not, sir.
1: When you were instructed to join the SS, were you also instructed to win the Iron Cross?
3: No, sir.
1: And that red ribbon in your uniform tells me that you were awarded the Iron Cross. It's awarded for bravery.
3: Yes, sir.
1: Did you win it in battle?
3: Yes, sir.
1: Tell me about it.
3: Well, as a soldier in the SS, sir, I had to conduct myself as a good soldier to do my other job.
1: And what was that other job?
3: I told you, sir, that I was instructed to enlist in the SS. I was to obtain information about the Dutch Nazis in the regiment, particularly the officers, but also the men, and to pass this information back. Also the names of Dutch collaborators, the fifth column who were working in the SS regiment.
1: Who did you pass this information on to?
3: Well, this important person, sir. A very loyal Dutchman.
1: His name, please.
3: I'm sorry, sir. I can't give it to you.
1: It would save a great deal of time, Kaufman, if you would just tell me his name. It will be in the strictest confidence. I can check it, and if what you say is true, you'll be cleared and out of here very quickly.
3: I can tell you nothing, sir, while you keep me in this uniform and locked up with that bunch of Nazis.
1: All right. I'll have you transferred. When we've finished our talk, you'll go to another wing. You'll have a room of your own. Now, tell me your story.
3: And the uniform?
1: We'll see about that. Were you captured in it?
3: Yes, sir. It happened very quickly. There was no time to get out of it. That's part of the trouble. I was bundled along with the rest and pushed in here.
1: Well, tell me your story.
3: 3 years ago, sir, I was working with the Dutch Secret Service. You will understand this. Because of my appearance and height and fitness, I was asked if I would try and enlist in the SS and report on the traitors who were in it. Also, to try and find out the names of high-up fifth columnists who were in sympathy with it. I was told that it was a dangerous job. I applied, and I was accepted in the SS.
1: As an officer?
3: Well, no, sir. You have to be a Nazi of long standing to go in as an officer. I was accepted.

0: an ordinary soldier.
1: That is the uniform of an officer?
0: Yes, sir. I was commissioned in the field. Later, I won the Iron Cross. It was necessary that I should be a good soldier. It was a dangerous job, and it was safer if I conducted myself like a good soldier and a good officer.
1: And did you obtain information?
0: Yes, sir, a great deal of information. All that I was asked to find out.
1: What happened to it?
0: I passed it on, sir.
1: To this important person?
0: Oh, no, sir, we didn't work like that. I had to report once a month to one of his liaison officers.
1: How did you pass on this information? Did you go to his office?
0: No, sir, we always met in the open.
1: Where?
0: At the time, I was stationed in Rotterdam. I met this man on the dockside, the Bumptious.
1: And you passed on your information to him?
0: Yes.
1: How did you pass it on? In writing?
0: Oh, no, sir, that would be dangerous. We just walked along the dockside and I told him. That way it was very safe. A German, a Gestapo agent, would pay no attention to a Dutch civilian who was in friendly conversation with an SS man.
1: You met this man often?
0: Once a month.
1: And you walked about the dockside talking to him, passing this information?
0: Yes, sir.
1: But if you can't tell me the name of your chief, you can tell me the name of this liaison officer.
0: No, sir.
1: Why not? He isn't so important. He'd be a junior officer. Perhaps I can trace him and bring him here.
0: I wish you could, sir, but I never knew his name. And I never told him mine. In this kind of work, you must know this, sir. You don't give names and addresses.
1: I didn't ask for his address. I asked for his name. I can trace it in the records and bring him here to see you.
0: But I never knew his name.
1: Well, I've come to your chief. Now, there must be some little thing you can safely tell me. So far, you've said that he's a loyal Dutchman and a very important person. You also mentioned the Secret Service. Was he in the Secret Service?
0: Yes, sir.
1: Did he work for the Secret Service or was he in the Secret Service?
0: He was in the Secret Service.
1: And you're saying that you worked for the Secret Service?
0: Yes.
1: Was he a junior officer in the service or a senior officer?
0: A very senior officer.
1: You worked directly to him?
0: Yes.
1: To undertake such a dangerous assignment from him, you must have had good assurance that he was a very senior officer. You must have known his name. What was his name?
0: As you know, sir, there are certain names one never mentions. I was told that if you're working for the service, and if you're caught, or if you are in trouble, you are on your own. No one will help. I didn't realize it was quite so true.
1: I am trying to help you.
0: I think you're putting me in a very serious position. If you don't mind, I'll see this through in my own way.
1: What do you mean by that?
0: Please forget what I've said to you. Return me to the cell with the Nazis and the collaborators. It'll be safer. And I can work it out from there.
1: As you wish. But please remember, Copeman, that the facts are these. You were captured 2 weeks ago in the uniform of an officer of the SS. You were captured together with other SS officers. They treat you as a brother officer. You're a holder of the Iron Cross. To be an officer in the SS, you must be an all-out Nazi. On the facts, that's what you are. Now, you come here and tell me a different story. But it's a story without fact or proof. You give me no facts that will confirm your story, nothing that I can check. You say you had this name.
0: Yes.
1: Copeman, I know the intelligence service much better than you do. In your position, you have nothing to fear by telling me his name, if there is a name. You say you can't reveal it at this moment. If you can't reveal it in the privacy of this room, where will you reveal it? In open court? Is that what you want?
0: No, sir. I'll tell you.
1: His name, please.
0: Pinto. Colonel Pinto.
1: Pinto. You worked directly to him?
0: Yes, sir.
1: Did you meet him often?
0: Yes, sir.
1: Can you describe him to me?
0: It's not very easy, sir.
1: Is he like me?
0: No, sir. Not at all like you. He looks a very ordinary person. He's not easy to describe.
1: But you'd know him again if you met him?
0: Yes, sir.
1: I tell you what we'll do. I accept your request. I'll have you transferred to another wing. You'll have a room of your own. I'm very interested in the information you passed on to Colonel Pinto. It was the names of collaborators, fifth columnists, Dutch Nazis.
0: Yes, sir.
1: Well, could you spend some time trying to recall this information as accurately as you can and writing it down? I'll see that you get paper and pen and ink. Just write down everything you can remember, and anything you can remember about Colonel Pinto.
0: Yes, sir. I'd be very pleased to do that.
1: Yes, sir. I'll make out a transfer for you. I think you'll find it a comfortable room. Corporal.
2: Yep.
1: Attend to this transfer order and take Copeland to his new room.
2: Yes, sir.
3: Captain Legas would like to see you, sir.
1: Oh, send him in.
3: This way, please.

0: Come in, Captain.
1: Have you transferred Copeman, sir?
0: Yes. What do you know about him?
1: Not very much, sir.
0: Well, he says he was instructed to join the SS to spy for us.
1: Was he?
0: He was instructed by a senior member of the intelligence service, Colonel Pinto.
1: You, sir?
0: No. No, I didn't. But he says he'd recognize this Colonel Pinto if he met him.
1: Someone impersonating you.
0: See that he has plenty of writing paper.
1: Yes, sir.
0: Spies are resolute people. Many of them have great courage, and they're adepts at seizing an opportunity. We gave Copeman plenty of writing paper and plenty of time. Captain Lagos had suggested the possibility that I was being impersonated. Well, it was possible. But I felt there was another factor behind Copeman's story. I waited 3 days and then sent for him.
2: Copeman, sir.
0: Come in, please. Your uniform. Oh, please forgive me, I'd quite forgotten. Oh, please sit down. Tell me, how's the writing coming along?
2: Very well, sir.
0: I'm sorry to have kept you at it so long, but I haven't had much luck in tracing your friend Colonel Pinto.
2: No, sir.
0: No. Well, perhaps you can help me. You met him several times.
2: Yes, sir.
0: Often?
2: Oh, yes, sir, quite often.
0: You're going to describe him to me.
2: Yes, sir, but it isn't easy.
0: Try. Is he at all like me?
2: No, sir, not at all like you. He's a very ordinary person to look at. About medium height, medium build, and dresses very ordinary, too, sir. Nothing you'd remember him by.
0: What age would he be?
2: About your age, sir. Perhaps a little younger. It's difficult to say.
0: And his hair? Is he going grey? Was he bald?
2: No, sir. He seemed to have just the right amount of hair for his age. Brown hair, a kind of mousy brown.
0: But if you can't describe him, tell me about him. You met him several times. Where did you meet him? At his home? In an office?
2: Well, usually in the street, sir, at the docks. Once we met in a cafe when we were talking about enlisting in the SS.
0: Was that the first job you did for him?
2: No, sir, I'd done one or two jobs for him at the docks.
0: Oh, what kind of job?
2: Ships, sir. Watching German ships and what they loaded. And when German ships came in damaged, trying to find out how they'd been damaged. Some would have been bombed or attacked at sea, but others would have been sabotaged. For instance, ships coming from Norwegian or Danish ports might have been sabotaged, and he wanted to know about this. The name of the ship, which port it came from, how much damage, how long it would take to repair.
0: And you could find this out?
2: Yes.
0: Did anyone else know that you were doing this work?
2: No, sir. I just worked to my chief.
0: And after this, he asked you to enlist in the SS?
2: Yes, sir, but it wasn't because I was particularly good at the work. It was because of my appearance and height. He thought they'd take me right away.
0: Why did he put this proposition to you? It was a very dangerous one.
2: He said he wanted a list of the really big collaborators, especially the fifth colonists and the Dutch Nazis. He said they'd be talked about in the SS. He said I was the kind of person they'd take in the SS, and he asked if I'd enlist and get him this information.
0: He just asked you to go and enlist?
2: No, sir, I had very definite instructions. How I was to enroll, what replies I was to give to their questions. We rehearsed this on many evenings walking round the docks. He had an exact copy of the questions they asked. He was very thorough. Once I was enlisted, he told me what to look out for and what information he wanted.
0: And you had to pass it on to this liaison officer?
2: Yes.
0: You met him once a month?
2: Yes.
0: And you walked around the docks talking?
2: Yes.
0: Describe this officer.
2: Well, sir, he was about 5'7". He wore a dark jacket and a sailor's jersey. Sometimes he wore sea boots. I think he worked at the docks.
0: Age?
2: About my age, sir.
0: You met and walked about the docks talking. If you were talking, you must have had a name for him. What did you call him?
2: There was no name, sir.
0: Then what did he call you? Dirk? Copeman? What did he call you?
2: We didn't use names.
0: It's all so vague, isn't it?
2: I'm afraid it is, sir.
0: Much too vague. Copeman, listen to me. The last time we came to this point in your story, I told you the facts of your case, the provable facts, that you're a Dutch citizen, that you're an officer in the SS. You're a holder of an iron cross for your exploits as an SS officer. The gang you were captured with have a list of war crimes against them. You're a Nazi and a traitor, and the penalty is death. These are the facts. You've elected to prove that these facts are not true facts in your case. You've talked of secret service work and being
2: but many loyal Dutchmen have had to do this thing.
0: I know, that's why twice I've listened patiently to your story, hoping in the telling to find one solid fact. Something I could check. Someone I could tell
2: the nature of this work.
0: The nature of the work is this. The ability to discover facts and a facility for remembering them. You've told me that one of your jobs was to be around the dock to find out about damage to German ships, whether this was caused by bombing or by other means of attack or by sabotage. To discover the port from which the ship sailed and its cargo, the extent of the damage, how long it would take to repair. This information you would pass on by word of mouth, in conversation, walking about the dock. This would require an alert mind, keen observation, and an excellent memory for everything you've heard or seen. That is, if it's to satisfy an intelligence officer of the caliber you mentioned. Next, you enlist in the SS, and your job is to discover the names and histories of Dutch Nazis, the names and addresses and crimes of collaborators. None of this is to be written down, but to be remembered and passed on once a month. This, you tell me, you were able to do, the discovering and passing on of information. But when it comes to the two men with whom you're most closely concerned, and in whom I'm concerned, your chief and your liaison officer, what happens to this keen observation and this exceptional memory?
2: I've given you a description.
0: An utterly useless description. Of your chief, whom you say you met often and in many different circumstances, you offer only the vaguest of vague descriptions.
2: I gave you his name, sir.
0: Yes, you did. Is there something you're holding back? I can't help you unless you try to help me.
2: Yes, sir. There is something I was holding back. But I assure you that everything I've told you is true. Everything. I did work for him. And I did join the SS for him. But unfortunately, just before I was captured, sir, I'd heard that he died.
0: Died?
2: Yes, sir. So you see...
0: When?
2: About 3 months ago.
0: Where did he die?
2: In England, sir.
0: What did he die of?
2: He became ill, sir, and was sent to England...
0: What did he die of?
2: Cancer, sir.
0: Well, now that we have the facts, it won't take long.
2: No, sir. He's the only man who can prove my innocence.
0: I'm sure of that. How are you getting along with your writing?
2: Oh, almost finished, sir.
0: And when you have finished, give it to Captain Lagos, mark the envelope confidential, and address it to me.
2: Yes, sir. I'll do that. May I have your name, sir?
0: Pinto. Colonel Pinto. And still in good health. Copeman was tried and convicted and sentenced to life imprisonment. The rumor of my death had spread behind the enemy lines, but he was the only traitor to use it as a cover story.

You've been listening to Spycatcher, with Bernard Archer as Colonel Oreste Pinto. The script was written by Robert Barr, and the program produced for the BBC.

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1: on the road. 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
1: And now, Pursuit!

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And then, the man from Scotland Yard, the famous Inspector Peter Black, and the dangerous, relentless Pursuit. When man hunts man. Ben Wright starred as the famous Inspector Peter Black of Scotland Yard. We bring you tonight's story, Pursuit of the Knife Boys.

0: I'm going to ask you to pick the boys out of the group standing over there, Mr. Westbourne.
1: Boys. Pack of animals. Animals. One face. Just let me recognize one of them and...
0: We'll take care of it, sir. Don't you worry about that. All we want from you is positive identification. And we'll wait here.
2: They're all here, sir.
0: Ah, oh, thanks, Moffitt. Ask them to form a line, will you?
2: Right, sir. All right, lad. Make a straight line. Up to it now.
1: Inspector, that one. The thin one.
0: Well, not yet, sir, if you don't mind. We'll wait until they're ready.
2: A little more room on the end. Face forward. Down up your edge, please.
3: Stop shouting.
2: All correct, sir.
0: Thank you, Moffitt. Now, if you'll come with me, Mr. Westbourne. We'll start at this end. If you can recognize one of them, sir, you just say the word.
1: Oh, I shall. I'll say the word, just you wait. I'll say it. No. No, I thought for a moment... No. That's one of them.
4: Oh, really?
2: Take 2 steps forward, please.
1: I'll take my oath. He's the one that...
0: I understand, sir. Now then, if you can pick out the others.
1: I'm not sure. I think... Let me see his hands.
2: Hold out your hands, please.
1: They look about right, but... I'm not certain. It was almost dark, you know.
0: Was there anything in particular about his hands, sir?
1: Well, they were big and very big for a boy that age. I can remember him as they pushed Gert off the pavement. Big, ugly hands. I'm not sure about this one there. Maybe the light. Yes. I think so. I'm almost sure he's one of them.
2: Step forward, please.
1: Yes, he's one.
0: Right, sir.
1: That one. The tall, thin one.
2: Step forward, please.
1: Not so brave now, are you? Having a knife with you. Let me see what you can do when you're not fighting a woman.
0: That's enough, Mr. Westbourne. Stop it.
1: Let go of me. Let me go. I want to smash that rotten little grin. I want to smash his face. I'll kill him. Kill him. Please. Put me in a room with him. Give me 5 minutes. Please let me go.
0: Try to control yourself, sir.
1: Control? Were you there? Did you see what they did to my gun? Were you there?
0: It was a day in August. Humid, cloudy, and with a promise of rain before evening. We were in an open court at the yard where men were put up for identification. Mr. Lawrence Westbourne and his wife Gertrude had been attacked a week previously by 4 youths armed with knives. The man had been badly slashed and beaten. His wife, well, according to the hospital authorities, her physical condition was satisfactory. Nothing more. The attack had taken place in Shadwell. The couple on their way home from shopping, a darkened side street, an alley, and then blind, wicked assault and robbery. They'd made off with £2.10 and 4 pence and a gold watch. I took Mr. Westbourne upstairs to my office and gave him a glass of whiskey. He sat in the leather chair, still visibly shaking with frustrated anger.
5: You don't know. You don't know what it's been like these past days. Thinking of Gert. Seeing her at the hospital. Then I see him.
0: You picked out 2 of the others, sir. Now, what about them? Didn't you feel the same way?
5: I don't know. But that same one, smiling, knowing what he's done...
0: I must explain something to you, sir. When we put a man up, or as in this case, men, for identification, we have to be certain that the witness is very sure. Our memory is an odd thing. Sometimes it's rather unreliable.
5: Do you think I'll ever forget the faces of those devils? Do you ever think
0: I... You've forgotten the faces of 2 of them, Mr. Westbourne. Or let us say, mistaken the identity of 2.
5: What do you mean?
0: Now, the first boy you picked... The grocer's boy in Hammersmith. We brought him down here. The second, with the large hands, one of our own messengers, Tommy Sutton. Now, I can assure you that neither was in any way involved in your case.
5: Oh,
6: But the third?
1: I don't care what you say about him. He could be your son, and I'll tell you he was there.
0: Yes, there's little doubt of that, sir. We're holding him for questioning and further identification.
1: Further identification? Why? What more do you want?
0: Your wife, sir.
1: No. I won't allow it. She said enough. I won't allow it.
0: In a case of this sort, sir, we have no choice.
1: I won't. That's all there is to it.
0: Now, look here, Mr. Westbourne. We know that this gang has been working the streets and parks for 5 or 6 months. Now, this is the first chance that we've had to make a positive identification. You and Mrs. Westbourne are not the first victims by a long shot, and unless we can get your cooperation, you won't be the last.
1: I've identified one of them. Make an example of him. Whip him. Send him to prison.
0: We can send him to prison, but that's not enough, sir. We want the three who are with him, too. He won't spit on them. They never do. Unless...
1: Unless what?
0: We can frighten him enough with the penalty involved.
1: I can't. She's hurt and sick. Could only mean court, newspapers. No, I can't. It's not fair to her.
0: Will you at least think about it, Mr. Westbourne? Talk to your wife. Now, I understand your feelings, but remember, you can very possibly prevent this sort of thing from happening again to someone else. Someone else's wife. There are other gangs, and there'll be more. Unless, well, that's up to you and Mrs. Westbourne.
1: I don't know. I don't know.

0: The man whose face still bore the marks of knife and fist left my office. At that time, I had little hope that he would allow us to bring the suspect before his wife for identification. A few minutes later, Moffitt came in. He'd brought up the boy who remained outside under guard.
1: A tough nut, sir. I don't think you get much out of him.
0: Now, what's his name?
1: Henry Brewell, 21 Bethnal Green Road.
0: Mm-hmm. Have they got him in criminal records?
1: No, sir.
0: Family?
1: Mother. Father's a salesman. Away at the moment.
0: Does he admit anything?
1: Not that sausage. Said he was playing pool at the time. Said you can prove it.
0: We'll give him a chance to. Send him in.
1: Right, sir. Come in.
0: You are Henry Brewer?
2: Yeah. So what?
0: Muffet?
1: American film, sir.
0: Oh. What have you got to say about this?
2: Nuts.
0: Really? You realize that the present charge is armed robbery and that if the man's wife makes identification, you'll go to prison for a very long time?
2: You've got nothing on me. I don't know nothing about that guy. I was with my chums playing pool. You can find out if you want.
0: We shall. What are the names of these chums?
2: Oh, there was Elf, Ginger, Rog, Beetle. A few more I can't think of now.
0: Oh. The proprietor of the pool room can swear to your presence that evening?
2: Oh, Liggins? Of course he can.
0: I see. And you deny having any part in the attack on either Mr. or Mrs. Westbourne?
2: Yeah.
0: You never carried a knife?
2: Yeah.
0: I assume you mean no.
2: Yeah, I never carried no knife.
0: Well, it follows then that you've not been involved in any past attacks and robberies.
2: That's right.
0: Have you ever heard of a gang who call themselves the Knife Boys?
2: Never heard of them.
0: Can you think of any reason why the man who identified you should have tried to hit you?
2: Yeah, sure. You put him up to it. I've seen cops do that before. It's a frame-up.
0: Oh, yes, of course. Yes, it would be. What's the address of the pool room, bro?
2: Corner of Golf Line on Bethnal Green. You ask old Liggins, he'll tell you it's his place.
0: At what time did you say you were there?
2: From 7 till 9, anyway.
0: Very well. Moffitt, we'll drive down this afternoon. You'll have the car brought round at 4.
1: That's it.
0: And put him in a cell.

0: usual crowd, sir.
1: Yeah. You wait here.
2: Walker.
1: You, Mr. Higgins?
2: Oh, yeah. Oh, yeah.
1: Chief Inspector Black, Scotland Yard.
2: Oh, happy, I'm sure.
1: I shall require a statement from you concerning the movements of a boy who claims to have been in here last Wednesday between the hours of 7 and 9.
2: Who?
1: Henry Brewer.
2: Henry. Now, let me think. Last Wednesday?
1: Yes.
2: Wednesday, huh? Henry Brewer. Nice lad. Wednesday, huh? Yes, he was here. I'm sure of it. But to be on the safe side. Alf!
3: What's up?
2: Was you playing with Henry Brewer here last Wednesday, 7, 8, or 9 o'clock?
3: Henry? Yes. Why?
2: A gentleman inquiring.
3: Tell him Ginger was here, too. And Rog and Beetle. We all saw him.
1: He didn't leave the place between those hours?
2: No, not while I was here.
1: Huh? You'd be willing to swear to that in court?
2: May I perish on this spot if it ain't the old ruddy truth.
1: Oh, you'd better move over, Mr. Higgins. Thank you.
0: Any luck, sir?
1: No. Either the man's lying or Mr. Westbourne made a mistake. But I don't think so, Moffat. Come on. Strikes me that memories are much too good in here.
4: Good luck, Al. Two bob on the neck.
3: Right.
4: Eight in the side.
3: Eight in the side.
4: Here goes. Two bob.
3: Hugh.
1: Want a word with you. Scotland Yard.
3: Not your fault. Nine in the corner.
5: Oh, easy as pie. No bet.
3: Gone.
1: You're a friend of Henry Brewer.
3: That's right.
1: He's with you last Wednesday between 7 and 9. Here.
5: Missed.
3: I'm not blind. What'd you say? Oh, yes. Henry. Yes, he was here.
1: What's your name?
3: Alf Pollock.
1: And yours?
5: Roger Gorman. Nine in the side.
3: Half a crown says you don't.
1: None of you were in Shadwell that evening?
3: Shadwell? Oh, no. Very common district. Never go there. Right, Rog?
5: It's rain.
3: Look, you're mucking up our game. If you want to know about Henry, why don't you ask him? We're not his nursemaids.
6: They already have. Hiya, Rog. Alfie?
5: Henry, old cock. Nice to see you.
6: What's the matter, Blackie? You look surprised. Told you I had nothing to do with that balmy old fool.
7: He must have escaped, sir. There's no bail for armed robbery.
6: Here, get your clammy hand off me. Who said anything about bail? While you was gone, the guy you had framed me double-crossed you. He dropped the charges. Now put that in your rat and wear it.

0: You know, many great men have attained the highest office in our land, the presidency of the United States. Can you guess the name of this man? He never wanted to be president, since he personally felt he was unqualified for the office. When he was only 30 years old, he was appointed member of the Ohio Superior Court. He was President Grant's Secretary of War and Attorney General. In 1908, through the recommendation and support of Theodore Roosevelt, he succeeded Roosevelt as president. If you don't have his name by now, here's another clue. During his administration, the Postal Savings Plan and Parcel Post were established. Who was he? William Howard Taft, 27th President of the United States. His life is part of your American heritage.
1: Now, the second act of Pursuit of the Night Watch.

0: We stood under the white glare of a pool table light. The three youths, between 18 and 20, dressed in the height of their fashion. Jackets too long, trousers too tight, and hats worn at an aggressive angle. Two of them stood leaning on their cues, cigarette dangling loosely from their lips, looking with admiration at the third, who was obviously their leader, Henry Brewer. He had put it across the police, knew it, and with his friends was proud of it. Now we had to find out why Mr. Westbourne had so suddenly, in our absence, dropped the charge. And after a call to the yard, we went to a cleaning and pressing establishment in Shadwell.
1: I still say we're going to be wasting our time, sir.
0: I don't think so, Muffet.
1: Maybe, sir. At any rate, seems to me we're back where we started with those knife boys. And what's more, they know we're onto them.
2: Good afternoon,
0: Mr. Westbourne, why did you withdraw the charge?
2: Well, I told him at the station. You'd gone. I said that I'd made a mistake.
0: Yes, I know that. But you didn't make a mistake, did you?
2: Well, yes, I did. The boy looked the same, but when I started to think about it, I knew he wasn't. He was too tall. I'd made a mistake.
0: Huh. And when did you come to that conclusion?
2: After I left.
0: When you returned here?
2: Well, yes. I thought about it. I didn't want to do the boy an injustice.
0: So you went back to the yard and you told them that you couldn't identify Brewer.
2: Yes. I'm sorry.
0: Now, why are you sorry?
2: Well, I mean the trouble it caused.
0: Well, I may say, Mr. Westbourne, that I don't believe you. I think that you've been threatened. And I think, too, that you've done a very foolish thing.
2: Brewer's guilty, you know that. No, nobody said anything to me. I just made a mistake and I wanted to make it right.
0: Do you understand that you've left the way open for the gang to continue their activities?
2: I don't know anything about that.
0: Now look, if you've been threatened, don't you realize that we'll give you protection?
2: All right. I've been threatened. Someone called and said I'd be sorry if I identified that boy. What do you expect? My wife's been hurt. I don't want any more trouble. Please, forget that I ever came to you. Forget I ever picked out that boy. I was wrong, that's all.
0: A case of this sort would normally have been assigned to a divisional inspector. But the seriousness of the gang attacks which had been springing up in London had forced the yard to bring into play its full resources. We had won the first round by apprehending one of the leaders of the knife boys, and had immediately forfeited the second by losing him. The threats which had been directed against Mr. Westbourne only proved how dangerous the situation was becoming. We were determined to exterminate this vicious pack, and we set about to do so. The following week was devoted to a thorough investigation of those boys who were known or were even thought to be involved in previous attacks. Moffat and I went over the list. It had rather frightening proportions.
1: These are the plainclothesmen and flying squad reports, sir. I thought I'd put them together.
0: All right, fire away.
1: It's bigger than we expected. A big gang call themselves the Knife Boys. There are two or three others, but they seem to work under one leadership.
0: Oh? Brewer?
1: The informers think so. There's a bit of difficulty there, by the way, sir.
0: Oh, what?
1: Not one of the boys listed has a past criminal record. That seems to be the rule with them.
0: That'd make it hard for the informers, I should imagine. Yeah, now go on.
1: The knife boys move about in groups of four. There are five or six groups.
0: That's enterprising. Sort of minor crime cartel.
1: The other gangs pay what's called protection money to the knife boys.
0: To stay in existence, I suppose. No wonder the pool room proprietor wanted to help Brewer. He must pay him quite a retainer for his services.
1: There's been no reports of attacks for a week now.
0: Which means nothing at all. You know, Brewer must be feeling quite a little man. He thinks he's made a fool of the yard and he's forced a victim to keep his mouth shut.
1: We could pick him up again, sir.
0: We couldn't keep him here, though. No. If we're to catch them, they've got to be caught in the act.
1: All right, sir.
0: Now, I'm going to assign as many plainclothesmen as we can spare. Watch and follow any group of boys in the eastern section.
1: There's one thing, if I may, sir.
0: Huh?
1: Do you mind assigning me to Brewer and his crowd? I'd rather like collaring that little scut.
0: Yes, so would I, Moppet. Oh, don't you worry. You and I aren't going to sit behind a desk. But we are going to need some help.
1: Help? With them, sir?
0: Somebody, Moffat, more appealing to the knife boys, I think, than you.

0: Yeah?
1: Detective Sanderson, sir.
0: All right, Moffitt. Oh, Detective Sanderson.
2: Yes, sir.
0: You sit down, please.
2: Thank you, sir.
0: We've got a bit of work to do together. That knife boy gang.
2: Oh? Yes, sir.
0: Now, for the next few days or weeks, Anderson, you and I are going to take walks together.
2: Yes, sir.
0: Sooner or later, I hope the leader of the gang is going to have a go at us. We'll do our best to put ourselves at his disposal.
2: Very well, sir.
0: It might get a little sticky, so if you'd rather...
2: I should love it, sir.
0: Very well. Now we'll begin tonight. Have your supper, and then you meet me at the yard at 7:30. I hope you like walking, Sanderson.
2: I think I shall like walking, sir.
0: Mary Sanderson was one of the yard's best policewomen. She was also extremely attractive. I will admit the latter qualities served to make a monotonous task less tedious. For the next 10 days, we walked from 8 until 11 o'clock at night. Moffitt drove us in a radio car to likely darkened streets where we got out and, as innocently as possible, appeared to be strolling homeward. I had assigned a man to watch the pool room, which seemed to be the headquarters of the gang. His job was to contact the yard as soon as Brule and his boys left. The yard, in turn, were to notify us in the radio car. For 10 days, our efforts were fruitless. Two other subsidiary gangs were caught and arrested, but Brule made no move. It was the evening of the 11th day that we got word.
3: Is it all right, sir?
0: Yes, Cecil. Do nicely, Moffitt.
4: 4-5-6. 4-5-6.
3: Yes, Sergeant, sir.
0: Don't stop, Moffitt.
4: 4-5-6. Your man and three others left meeting place 5 minutes ago on foot, heading toward Cambridge Road vicinity.
3: 4-5-6. 4-5-6. We've received you. Stand by.
0: Turn left on Lehman Street and then head east on Whitechapel Road.
3: Right, sir.
0: Hand me the mic, will you?
3: Here you are, sir.
0: Car 5-6. 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
4: Car 5-6, message received. 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
0: All right, Moffitt. When we get to Cambridge Road, Sanderson and I will get out. You follow without lights about a square behind. I don't want them to get windy.
3: Right, sir.

0: I hope we get them tonight, sir.
1: Yeah. Pete tired?
0: No, sir, but my young man is. We haven't seen each other since I've been on this job.
1: Well, then I hope we do get them tonight, Donaldson. Now, by the way, if they do turn up and it looks like trouble, I want you to run like the devil.
0: I will, sir.
1: Saunderson, would you do something for me?
0: Yes, sir.
1: Just once, don't call me sir. Now, I feel as though we've known each other all our lives, and I shan't consider it familiar if you say Inspector or Black or anything.
0: Your first name is Peter, isn't it?
1: Yes.
0: Yes. My first name is Mary.
1: Ah. Under that streetlight, next square. See?
0: Four of them.
1: Yes. All right, Saunderson.
0: Yes, sir.
1: Hard day today, my dear?
0: Not bad.
1: Good. Get anything nice for supper?
0: The usual.
1: Oh?
0: They've seen us, sir. They're coming.
1: Yes, I hope Moffat's seen them. Run when I tell you to.
0: What about you, dear?
1: Huh?
0: Nice day?
1: Rotten.
0: Oh, shame.
1: Oh, well, as always, tomorrow. It could be worse.
0: Tomorrow?
1: No, dear, I mean...
2: Chum? Got a match?
1: Huh? Oh, yes, yes, of course.
2: Nice night.
1: Yeah.
2: All right, this is a sticker. Hand it over.
1: Delighted. Run, Saunderson.
3: Cops in deep. Naughty boy, you shouldn't play with knives.
4: There's another scram.
3: Oh, scram you.
1: I think I'd better stop to that for a little while. Any other chopper, call through to have Higgins arrested, and then we'll pile this lot in the car, and we'll take him in.
5: After the arrest of Henry Brewer and his little friends, the knife boys fell to pieces. With the assurance of safety to his wife and himself, Mr. Westbourne and several other victims appeared in court and gave evidence. Higgins, the poolroom proprietor, was convicted as an accessory. Detective Saunderson, I gave her 2 days' leave to be with her young man. Pursuit. And the pursuit is ended.

You know, many great men have attained the highest office in our land, the presidency of the United States. Can you guess the name of this man? The presidency was the first and only public office he ever held. He never went to school, but was taught at home by a tutor. Like his father, he also became a military man and remained in the service until his nomination to the presidency in 1848. He was the second and last member of the Whig Party to become president. If you don't have his name by now, here's another clue. During his presidency, gold was discovered in California. Who was he? Zachary Taylor, 12th President of the United States. His life is part of your American heritage.

0: invite you to join us next week at this same time when Pursuit will bring you another dramatic story of the famous Inspector Peter Black of Scotland Yard, relentlessly hunting down those whose disordered passions breed violence and murder. Another story of man hunting man when we bring you Pursuit.
1: Starring Ben Wright as the famous Inspector Peter Black of Scotland Yard, has been a presentation of the United States Armed Forces Radio and Television Service.

0: hope you're not hungry, dear Henry, dear Henry. I've just burnt the roast and I've ruined the spuds.
1: Well, that's a nice thing, isn't it? After I've been working
0: Henry,
1: all day...
0: Henry, I've got me secret supply.
1: You don't mean...
0: Polo mints.
1: Yum, yum.
0: I hope you're not hungry, dear Henry, dear Henry. I've just burnt the roast and I've ruined the spuds.
1: Well, that's a nice thing, isn't it? After I've been working
0: Henry,
1: all day...
0: Henry, I've got me secret supply.
1: You don't mean...
0: Polo mints.
1: Yum, yum.
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0: On your last trip, did you discover what the Earth people eat? 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
9: It's time to join the American Family Robinson again in Centerville. The Centerville Herald is in difficulties and has been threatened with having to stop publication. The paper has been running a deficit, and its capital has long since been used. The news came as a shock to the Robinson family, who took it for granted that the Herald was the one permanent thing in a changing world. Editor Luke's family have taken it like the true Americans they are, and are already applying their initiative to get the paper back on its feet. Even his daughter Betty has threatened to get a job, although her husband Dick Collins and Mrs. Robinson disapprove. Now we are in the office of the Centerville Herald. The door to Editor Luke's sanctum is closed, and behind it a stockholders' meeting is going on, which will decide the fate of the paper. Young Bob Robinson is hanging around Dot McGillicuddy's switchboard, keeping an anxious eye on the door.
10: Oh, my goodness, Bob Robinson, do you have to keep that up all the time? It's driving me into a state of nerves.
11: Huh? What?
10: Oh, that pencil. Can't you, for goodness sakes, just put it down a minute? Anybody'd think you were waiting for a jury to bring in a verdict of guilty.
11: Well, I am waiting for a jury. When those men come out of that room...
10: Oh, Bunny, don't be silly. It's nothing but an old stockholders' meeting. They're always having them. They don't mean anything.
11: Yeah, well, this one means something, Dot. It means everything.
10: Oh, I know what they're like. I've seen pictures of them in the movies. Oh, many's the time. All they do is sit around and smoke big black cigars and talk about golf scores and... Ogle.
11: Ogle, Dot. Ogle what?
10: The stenographer, of course. You see, she's always beautiful and supporting her poor old mother. And then the stockholders fall in love with her.
11: Oh, you're crazy, Dot. There isn't any stenographer in there in the first place. And in the second place, they wouldn't ogle one if she were there. And in the last place, they're there because they're probably going to lose the money they invested in the Herald. So they're not thinking about any golf scores.
10: Oh, well, they'll never miss the money. They're always rich men who place a fortune on one turn of the wheel. In the movies,
11: yeah,
10: they...
11: maybe in the movies, but not in real life. But the people in there, none of them can afford to lose money. They're all people who've saved a dollar by dollar and worked hard for it. They put it in the Herald just as people invest in any business. Because they...

0: to lose money. They're all people who've saved a dollar by dollar and worked hard for it. They put it in the Herald just as people invest in any business, because they had faith in the paper. Now, well, that's what's going to just about kill Dad.
1: Well, why should that kill your father? He doesn't have to pay him back, does he? And anyhow, it wasn't his fault. It's not like as if he took the money or anything.
0: Oh, you just don't understand about these things, Dot. You don't know what it means to Dad. To have the Herald be the best paper in the state for so many years and have all his friends think enough of his ability as a businessman to invest their money in it? Well, the Herald's been the apple of my Dad's eye. Dad would rather lose an arm than have him lose their money or his employees lose their jobs.
1: Huh? Oh, my goodness. Bunny, you know, man, stand there and tell me the employees are going to lose their jobs.
0: Well, there isn't any money to pay them with. I don't see how they can help losing them.
1: Bunny, you mean me, too? I'm going to be fired just because the old paper isn't making money?
0: If your employer can't put any money in your pay envelope, I guess you will be fired. There's no reason to insult the paper. It's a good paper. Why, it's the best...
1: Oh, well, I think that's just mean. That's what it is. Oh, and I've been saving for ever so long to buy the most gorgeous coat in Blaheim's window. Oh, but with a big fox fur collar, just like one Garbo wore in one of her pictures. Now, I suppose I can't have it. And all because your father all of a sudden can't make his newspaper pay. And after all the years I've been faithful...
0: Now, wait a minute, Dot McGillicuddy. You're not the only one that suffers on account of this. There are plenty of others around here that need their money more than you do, and Dad suffers most of all.
1: Well, but that doesn't make me feel any better. And if you want to know what I think...
0: I don't.
1: I think that after all these years of faithful service I've put in with your father, it isn't... Well, quite honorable of him to let me out just like that.
0: Honorable? If he weren't honorable, he wouldn't have paid you out of his capital all this while. He wouldn't have kept you on a minute after the paper stopped chewing a profit. Why, as long as he could, he hung on, keeping everybody on with profits of past years, when there were even some people he could have gotten along swell without.
1: Oh, well, if you're referring to me, Robert Robinson, as one whom he could have better done without with whom with... Well, I wish to point out...
0: You don't have to point out anything to me, Dot McGillicuddy. You've already pointed yourself out to me as a person without the slightest feeling of gratitude for something somebody sacrificed.
1: I don't know what you're talking about. I'm sure nobody around here has done me any favors. I've earned every cent I've gotten.
0: Well, if you haven't got any more loyalty for this paper than that, I guess it's a pretty good thing you are getting fired. I'm glad there's one angle of this thing I'll be able to enjoy, and that's when you get your walking papers.
1: Why, Bunny?
0: Oh, don't bunny me, Dot McGillicuddy, and don't expect me to come around taking you to any more movies either.
1: But, Bunny, oh, I don't see how you can get so excited about a mere job.
0: A mere job, eh? So that's what you think. If you had half the brains I used to think you had, you know there's no such thing as a mere job. You're either wasting your time and your employer's both, or you're helping him to build the very best business you can, so that both of you can get the benefits of success.
1: Oh, well, all right, Bunny, all right, but don't yell at me. All I meant was, well, and naturally I'd feel sore when I found out I'm going to be fired through no fault of my own, but that's no reason to bite my head off, Bunny. Oh, goodness. Good morning, Centerville Herald. Mr. Robinson? No, he's in a stockholders meeting right now. No, I can't get him. Well, I don't know how long. You see, they have to decide if the paper's bankrupt.
0: Dot, for Pete's sake, what's the matter with you?
1: Excuse me a minute. Bob Robinson, what do you mean, what's the matter?
0: What's the idea of spreading the news all over town? Haven't you got any sense at all?
1: Well, I don't see why not. You said that's what they were...
0: Give me that phone. I don't know what I ever saw in you, Dot McGillicuddy. Hello? This is Bob Robinson. Can I take a message for Editor Robinson? Oh, Mr. Billings. Nothing's the matter. Yeah, I know she did. She's kind of hysterical.
1: Bob Robinson, I am not hysterical.
0: Shut up! Yes, Mr. Billings? Oh, well, you're sure there isn't any way of doing it? Yeah, but Mr. Billings, suppose... Well, look, how would it be if I signed a note, too? Well, no. I haven't anything you could exactly call an asset, except... Well, a silver cup I won in a tennis tournament. Would that... No, I don't suppose it would. Yeah. Well, I'll tell him. Goodbye.
1: Oh, I don't see why you're so mean all of a sudden. Why, the idea of saying shut up to a lady.
0: If I could have thought of something worse at the minute, I'd have said that.
1: Oh?
0: That was the banker. That's who it was. You volunteering the information the paper is bankrupt.
1: My goodness, Bunny, he'll know it sooner or later.
0: No, not if we can help it. Not if everybody on this paper with any sense or loyalty or even decency can help it.
1: Oh, Bunny.

0: Look, there. Look, the door's opening. Do you think I'll be fired right away? I should think the switchboard operator ought to be the last, because...
1: Now, they're coming out. They don't look very cheerful.
0: No.
1: I don't see Dad. Say, Mr. Peabody, could you tell me...
2: Stockholders meetings. I tell you, Joe, I wake up screaming in the night just thinking about them. Why, when I think how I worked and saved to become a stockholder, how my father advised me to invest in the future of my country, how I figured, along with millions of people like me, on an income that was safe, on putting my money into business.
3: I know, I've heard it all before. And now, soak the rich. We're the rich.
1: Gee, it didn't sound as if... Well, I guess the worst has happened. I wonder why Dad doesn't come out.
0: Well, my goodness, if you want to see him so much, why don't you get in there where he is? And Bunny, while you're there, will you ask him how about my job? If I'm to be cast aside like an old shoe...
1: I don't think he wants to see anybody now. And he especially doesn't want to be bothered with questions about persons that are nothing but their own selfish interests at heart.
0: Oh, all right. If that's the way you feel. If you think I'm so selfish, you can just go and sit on somebody else's sofa. Mine's going to be occupied by others, I thank you.
1: I already said we're through, didn't I? And I'm not going to be sitting on anybody's sofa. I'm through with women. I guess you opened my eyes at last to the shallowness of them all. Be sure you get yours. That's all you think of.
4: Oh, Bob, I'd like to talk to you a minute.
1: Oh, Dick. Say, listen, Dick. What happened? Is it all over?
4: It's pretty bad, kid. Unless there's a miracle of some kind, the stockholders have decided to suspend publication at the end of this week.
1: Oh, gosh. Oh, gosh, Dick. Can't we arrange a miracle?
4: There's one last hope. If the bank will give us a loan,
1: bank. Mr. Billings just called, Dick, while you were in there.
4: Did he say whether he'd...
1: Yeah. He said no.
4: No. He was pretty definite about it.
1: Yeah, I'll say. Wouldn't even accept my offer to sign a note.
4: No, I guess he wouldn't, Bob.
1: But Dad, how is he?
4: He's taking it awfully hard, Bob. He wants us to get the whole staff together in the newsroom. He wants to talk to them, and... Well, it's going to be pretty terrible.
1: We can't do it, Dick. We can't do that.
4: Why not? It has to be gone through. I'd rather be shot than watch your dad telling them.
1: Yeah, well, we can't. Well, it isn't as if they'd understand him, Dick, how he feels. I found that out already. A certain person that was the last person in the world I'd expect to be callous and hard, just giving me a sample of what we can expect. And I'm not let him going to say the things to Dad that she said to me. Not if I have to go around and fire every one of them myself, personally.
4: Oh, Dot McGillicuddy isn't typical, Bob. She's just a flighty young thing. You can't expect her to realize what's happening to your father and to the Herald. The other members of the staff will be different, you'll see. The old-timers who have been with your father for 20 years, they know. They'll make it as easy for him as it can be made, Bob.
1: Well, gee... Can't we do it, Dick, instead of him? I'll talk to him myself.
4: No, he wants to do it, Bob. He wants to apologize.
1: Apologize? For what? For keeping them on when anybody else would have laid him off more than half of them long ago? For working his head off nearly for the paper for them for 20 years?
4: I know. And I think they know. But that's the kind of man your father is, kid. He takes the responsibility of having employees pretty much to heart. Any employer does who's worth his salt. And you see... Your father is worth his salt.
1: Oh, gosh, if there were only something we could do. You and me, I mean. We're young and we got brains.
4: Sure, and maybe there is something. We'll have a private meeting of our own after this one and see what we can think up. How's that?
1: Oh, swell. We'll have a private directors meeting. Directors of the Save the Herald Society.
4: All right. But now I'd better round up the staff, and you'd better go in and see if there's anything you can do for him. Miss McGillicuddy, would you please go to the newsroom and
1: wait there? Dad... Dad.
5: Huh? What?
1: It's me, Dad.
5: Oh, yeah. Yes, Bob. Glad you came in, son. I wanted to talk to you.
1: No, you don't have to talk, Dad, unless there's something I can do to help you.
5: No, guess not. I'm sorry, Bob. I thought you'd grow up with the Herald. I thought it would be good for you. That the Herald could do things for you.
1: Oh, Dad, for Pete's sake. The Herald's done plenty for me. Why, I was lucky to even have a chance of working on it. I have grown up with it, Dad.
5: You're a good son, Bob. But I'm afraid you've wasted your time here. You could have gone into something else, maybe, and have started a successful career.
1: Dad, will you quit talking like that? The Herald is my career. It's already done a lot for me. It's taught me all I know, and now it's only fair that I do something for the Herald. I'd be a fine man to quit cold now.
5: Well, there's not much you can do for the Herald now. You might as well quit as to get down with it.
1: Dad, I'm surprised that you're that easy discouraged. Gee, say, do you remember when Mr. Markham almost lost his factory? How you encouraged him and saw him through? He came out all right, didn't he? And now, just because it's happened to you, well, you can't quit. Remember what you told him about how his ancestors wouldn't have quit and how he couldn't either? How there'd be some way of carrying on no matter what? That this is the land of opportunity.
5: Yes, I remember.
1: Well, then, gee, how about you? Didn't you have the same kind of ancestors, the kind that didn't quit, till they made the best country in the world for us? Well, then, how can you sit there and talk about the Herald going down? The Herald can't go down. It's up to you and me to see that it doesn't.
5: I guess it is, Bob. I didn't think I could face it alone. I was willing to quit, but when you say you and me, that makes it different, a lot different. You don't know how you're helping me just by saying that.
1: Why, of course it's you and me, and Dick, too. Oh, what the heck, Dad?
4: Mr. Robinson,
5: yes?
4: The staff is ready in the newsroom. They're waiting for you.
5: Good. That's swell. Shall we all go in together?
2: And there's a combination that will be hard to beat. Is the Herald finished, or will Editor Luke, with Bob and Dick by his side, pull through? Join us in our next program and see what happens. Until then, goodbye.

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1: Do you know the one-word recipe for cheesecake?
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Take one man consumed by a driving ambition. Add the red color of hate in the blistering heat of a baseball diamond. That's our story, Comeback, taken from the files of John Steele, adventurer.

0: Hello, friends. This is John Steele. If you like stories of savage action and hard emotion, pull up your chair because you've come to the right place. Most of our tales are about old friends of mine, but this week's is an exception. I first met Lou Johnson when I was scouting for one of the Major League Baseball clubs, and though his story is a sports story, it's also one of a man. But here he is to tell it himself. Lou?
1: They say once you're through in a big show, you might as well get out and stay out, because it's never the same after that. Well, I didn't feel that way about it. Baseball was my whole life, and I wanted to play the game, even if it meant going down to the Class B League to do it. So after I was released from the majors, I went down to AAA, then on down the line till I ended up with the Memphis Grays in the Three-State League. But I never stopped hoping that someday I'd get called back upstairs. That's why I could put up with the lousy food and night bus rides and all the rest of it. With baseball, I played it hard all the way. Like the day we were playing the Chattanooga Chiefs. It was early in the season. Everybody on the team had pretty much made up their mind we weren't going any place anyways. Chiefs were in first place by 3 games, pulling away from the rest of the league. We were last. Skip, our manager, had started a young kid by the name of Snell in my place at third. I'd been warming the bench all day. Our half of the ninth, we were 1 run behind. Coombs, our shortstop, got a single to start things off. Next 2 men fight out. That brought up the kid, Georgie Snell.
2: Lou's gonna hit for you.
1: Huh? Just keep an eye on me, kid. I'll show you how it's done.
3: Let's get a man over here.
2: Get going, Lou.
1: Yeah. Just watch the old professional, kid.
4: Hey, I don't get it, Skipper.
3: Come on, you two are in the game.
1: Johnson for Snell.
3: I know. Step in here. Let's get this over.
1: That's just what I'm planning on doing.
5: Well, if it ain't Mr. Major League himself.
3: Hey,
5: oh. Okay, Kelly, here's the big man himself. Tappy, let's see that high one. Tappy running to his chin. And here he is. Come on.
3: Apples,
1: big shot. That is fastball?
5: Yeah, that's his
1: kind of the stitches on it as it went by.
5: Hey, hear that, Pappy? Stitching that on him high.
3: Come on, I got a train to catch.
1: Just giving them their money's worth.
5: Big man's giving them their money's worth, Kelly. Come on, let's give him that big floater, baby. Bend in that big one and watch him swing. And it's now, big man, now.
1: That. Tell him not to come over to plate again or he's lost the ball game.
5: Listen to him sing, Kelly. Listen to him sing.
3: Yeah.
5: Okay, Patty, the way out in front. Got him away, Fady. Come on now. Let's put one out on the button on his cat, Kelly. Let's bang him out of there. And here he is.

0: there today?
1: Sure.
0: What?
1: I ain't never going to get used to the clutch if the skipper's going to take me out when things get hot.
0: You got plenty of time.
1: Yeah, yeah.
0: Don't take it too hard. Them as has it and them as ain't.
1: Well, I know I've got it.
0: You just ain't a ball player, kid.
2: Why don't you get off his back, Lou?
0: He's got to learn to take it.
2: Yeah, you sure that's the reason?
0: Of course it is.
2: Okay. Did you ever lose?
0: What?
2: The Sox called Charlie Harris back to the major.
0: When?
2: Yesterday.
0: What do you know about that?
2: Guess he needs some tenant insurance.
0: You sure?
2: Yeah. It's in tonight's paper. Says he's going to be used as a pinch hitter.
0: Oh, Charlie.
2: He should have been out in front by 5 games by now.
0: Yeah.
2: Maybe Harris will give him the power he needs.
0: Maybe.
2: Have to keep an eye on him.
0: Yeah.
2: What's the matter with you?
0: Nothing.
2: Well, let's get in that shower before the hot water's gone.
0: Huh? Oh, yeah. Yeah.

0: we cleaned up, I bought a paper and beat it back to my room at the hotel. Yeah, there it was in headlines on the sport page. Harris recalled to the majors. That was good. At least I knew the Sox needed some help. And if Harris didn't work out, well, I might get back upstairs yet. Like Herman says, I was going to keep an eye on it. I went out to the field for practice next morning, but it's different. Now, going back to the big time was a lot more than just a dream. Play the game harder than ever. Make every play count. Yeah, that was the way to do it. I was walking up to take my turn in the batting cage when the skipper called me aside.
1: Hey, Johnson!
0: Yes, Skip?
1: Give me a minute.
0: Sure. What's up?
1: I want to talk to you.
0: Shoot.
1: I'm in Larian.
0: Oh, forget it, Skip. You ain't always going to be in last place.
1: Oh, it's not that.
0: Well, what then?
1: I don't like to do what I did yesterday.
0: Oh, that's okay, Skip. I don't mind a kid playing in my spot.
1: I don't mean that.
0: Huh?
1: Young Snell's a pretty good ball player.
0: Yeah, he's a kid.
1: That's just it. He needs experience.
0: Well, why don't you send him down?
1: Down to where? Where the bottom?
0: Yeah.
1: He's never going to learn if I don't give him a chance.
0: Well, what are you supposed to do? Throw away ball games so a green kid can get used to the heat?
1: I know.
0: That's your job, ain't it? Winning games?
1: That's part of it.
0: I don't get you.
1: The other part's developing good prospects to send up to the majors. You think anyone up in the Sox office cares where the Memphis Grays stand in a three-state league?
0: Oh, I don't know.
1: I don't. If I can send up one good player every 3 years, that's what makes some sense upstairs.
0: Well, what's that got to do with me?
1: Just this. I like to win ball games just as much as you do.
0: Yeah?
1: I know that during a game isn't always a time to let a kid get his lumps.
0: So?
1: You've got experience.
0: Now, wait a minute.
1: There's a lot you could teach, Snell, if you will.
0: You think I'm going to be nursemaid to a skinny kid?
1: I got myself
0: to think of. Someday I'm going back to the majors.
1: I am?
0: Yes, I am. I ain't got the time. I learned the way I learned, the hard way.
1: I guess I had you figured wrong.
0: What are you talking
1: about?
0: I
1: never thought Lou Johnson would worry about a kid taking his spot.
0: Oh, you're nuts.
1: Am I? What is it then?
0: Okay, where is he?
1: Over at the sliding pit.
0: Yeah. Remember, this was your idea.
1: Thanks, Lou.
0: Yeah, remember.
2: What do you think they made those sliding hats for? You got to hit that dude a good 10 feet from the bag and then come in roaring. They've got some of the best baseballers in the game today. They spent hours in the pit and then went...
3: Oh, hello, Lou.
4: Hi, Herman. This bunch of kids are afraid to get their pants dirty.
3: Yeah, I know.
4: What are you doing over here?
3: Skip, so I'm better help out.
4: Well, you can have it. I never
3: saw
4: Snell
3: going. Going.
4: Oh, he's the only one who shows anything.
0: Hey, kid.
5: What do you want?
0: Let's see a follow-away slide.
5: What for?
0: Don't give me a hard time. Skip's orders.
4: Go ahead, kid.
0: Back off further than that. That's better. Now go ahead.
4: Kid's pretty good. Not bad.
0: You call that a follow-away? I'd have had the ball in your teeth.
5: That's who.
0: You don't believe me? Try it again. I'll get on the bag. You throw me a ball, Herman. Give the kid a chance. Ready, Herman?
4: Yeah.
0: Come on, Snell. Was he out?
6: 4 or 5 feet.
7: Okay, wise guy.
0: What's the matter, kid? You getting hot? Try it again.
7: Sure. Only don't do a fall-away.
0: This time, come in with your spikes flying and break up a double play.
7: Sure.
0: I'll stay on the bag and hold the ball. Now, if I can get out of the way of your spikes and throw to Herman, your slide stinks. Okay?
7: Sure.
4: Wait a minute, Lou. We don't want no one getting hurt.
0: It's all in fun. Ain't it, kid?
7: Yeah, all in fun.
0: Go on, Herman. Get back here.
4: Okay. It's your leg.
0: Go on, Snell.
7: Sure.
0: Ready, Herman?
4: Yeah.
0: Come on, kid. Spikes up. That's the best you can do.
7: What do you mean?
0: Did I get the ball to you, Herman?
4: Sure.
0: Listen, kid. That slide's won more ball games than any other play in the book.
7: Yeah?
0: You gotta play it hard. You gotta knock the pivot man's pins clean out from under him. Don't worry about the bag. Just get those spikes on his legs.
7: Huh?
0: Here, I'll show you. You stay on the bag and try to get the ball to Herman.
4: Hey, now, wait a minute.
0: Stay out there, Herman.
4: Skip's orders.
7: Go ahead, big shot. Show me how.
0: Sure. Okay, Herman?
4: Yep.
0: Okay, kid, here I come. You know what I mean?
8: You dirty! Don't hit me!
4: Let me see that leg, Snell.
8: Oh, damn, if it's the last
4: thing. Lie still.
0: Just a scratch.
8: Get it off,
4: Herman! Now, where'll I get the sock down?
8: Oh, no!
4: Oh, 7 inches long. Somebody get the doctor.
8: Bad, huh?
4: Be a month before you play again, kid.
8: Dirty rat.
4: You shouldn't have done that, Lou. You shouldn't have done that. Pretty good picture, huh, Herman?
0: Yeah.
4: That movie stuff's all a bunk, though.
0: Suppose so.
4: All that blood stuff, that ain't for real.
0: No.
4: Hey, you take that girl. Hey, what's the matter with you?
0: Huh?
4: You've been so quiet. What's the matter with you?
0: No, it's nothing.
4: Want to stop for a beer?
0: No, I feel like it tonight.
4: It's awful hot.
0: I don't care if you want.
4: What's the matter with you? Snap out of it.
0: Come on, we'll stop for a drink.
4: No, forget I brought it up.
0: Love stuff's a bunk, huh?
4: Yeah, sure it is.
0: How come you never got hitched, Lou?
4: Huh? Oh, I don't know.
0: Used to have plenty of girls?
4: Yeah, I guess I had my share.
0: How come you never married one of them?
4: Never had the time, I guess.
0: That's what I thought.
4: Well, you know how it is. Always shoving on to another town.
0: Yeah.
4: Ever in one place long enough to get to know anybody.
0: Didn't you never want to get married?
4: Yeah. I thought about it.
0: Be nice to have a little house. A kid, maybe.
4: I guess I figured that'd come later. Other things more important.
0: Like what?
4: Playing the game. Working my way upstairs.
0: Yeah. Maybe I played it too hard.
4: Huh? What do you mean by that?
0: Oh, nothing.
4: I was feeling good till you started talking.
0: I know.
4: What a creep.
0: Sorry.
4: Want to buy paper?
0: Okay.
4: Give me the Chronicle. Thanks.
0: What's the headline?
4: Here's some stuff about Korea. See the sports page.
0: Yeah.
4: Here we are. See, the Sox, when they do today. Yeah, here it is. They lost 3-2. Now, what's the write-up? Yeah, it'll be down at the bottom. Was pitching well in the ninth inning. Charlie Harris, who flew in from Indianapolis this morning, was sent in to pinch hit for Robinson. He might just as well have come by train, because with two out in the tying and one in runs on base, he struck out to end the game. How about that?
0: What?
4: Harris was sent in.
0: I heard you.
4: A couple more like that and the Sox will be beating the bushes for another pinch hitter.
0: I suppose so. How long we known each other, Lou?
4: Oh, 15 years, I guess. Let's see, we come up to the Sox together in 35.
0: Funny thing. I've never really known you till now.
4: Huh?
0: I guess the guys were right this afternoon.
4: Oh, they're just a bunch of punks.
0: Are they?
4: Well, sure they are. That's the trouble.
0: I don't think they are.
4: What do you mean?
0: They wanted to go to Skip and have you thrown off the team. But I stood up for you. Said they didn't know you like I did.
4: Well, why would they...
0: They think you spiked the kid on purpose.
4: Well, those things happen.
0: No, they don't.
4: It was an accident.
0: I thought so this afternoon. Now I know I was wrong.
4: What are you trying to...
0: You spiked that kid today and now you're out laughing and having a good time. He'll be out for a month, maybe more. You didn't even go to the hospital to see him.
4: It's a tough game. You got to play it hard all the way.
0: The guys was right.
4: Well, what difference does it make? Skip never would have listened to him.
0: Maybe not. So long, Lou.
4: Dumb jerk. All got together the next day and went to Skip. He told them they were crazy. It was just an accident. From then on, I played third regular. What with playing every day, my game sharpened up. My batting average started climbing until I was hitting around 390. Team climbed up in the first division. I knew I was carrying him. Kid's leg got infected and I kept him off the field another 2 weeks. In late August, he started taking practice with us. And being a kid, he'd come along fast. Meantime, I'd been keeping my eye on Charlie Harris up with the Sox. From what the paper said, he was having a rough time. He had 2 hits and 35 trips to the plate. Sports writers were calling him the All-American out. It was the last week in August. We had a big game with the Chiefs that afternoon. We're just going out for fielding practice when Skip called us all together.
1: All right, now, hold it a minute, hold it. This will interest some of you, but not many. I got word from the office today that a scout from the Sox will be at tomorrow's game. So if you have any big ideas, tomorrow's the day to show them.
2: What are we waiting for? Let's go.
1: Okay, fellas, that's all.
4: Hey, Skip.
1: Yeah, Johnson, what do you want?
4: Who's coming down? Did they say?
1: What?
4: The scout. Who is it?
1: Oh, fellow by the name of Steele.
4: John Steele.
1: You know him?
4: Uh-huh, sure. I know him well.
1: Hello, I've been watching you careful for the last week.
4: Yeah?
1: I noticed your hitting's kind of tapered off. I think you're pressing too much.
4: Nah.
1: I know this means a lot to you tomorrow, and I thought...
4: What?
1: Thought maybe I'd play Snell this afternoon.
4: Kid's
1: about ready to start, and it'd give you a day of rest.
4: No, Skip.
1: You don't even have to take fielding practice today. Might be just what you need to have a big day tomorrow.
4: I don't need no rest.
1: Well, you can suit yourself about practice, but Snell's going to play this afternoon.
4: Skip.
1: You don't know what's good for you.
4: I'll show you I don't need no rest. I'll go out there and catch everything.
1: I know you can field.
4: I'll show you.
2: Come on, Skip. Let's get going.
1: Okay. Go on, Lou. Get out there.
4: You just watch me, Skip. I'll catch everything in sight.
2: What do you expect us to do, cut the grass while you finish your private conference?
4: Jerk.
1: Matter, Big Shot, trying to get out of practice?
4: Jerk.
2: Heads up, here comes one. It's yours, kid. Now.
4: Mine. I got it. Get out of the way, kid.
1: Hog, that was mine all the way.
4: Yeah, why didn't you take it then?
1: Hey, that's another, Skip.
2: Here it comes. Mine.
1: I got it. Mine.
2: What are you trying to do? Catch everything?
1: That's right.
5: Quit hugging them all, Johnson.
1: Let's have another, Skip.
2: It's yours, kid. Now.
1: Mine. Look out for the wall, kid. I'll get it.
6: Smack into the wall.
2: Out cold.
4: Jerks.
6: Head first.
2: Out cold.
4: Jerks.
6: The wall.
2: Out cold.
4: Jerks.
6: Head first.
2: Out cold.
6: The wall.
2: Out cold.
6: Wall.
2: Cold.
6: Wall.
2: Cold.
6: Wall.
2: Cold.
6: Wall.
2: Cold.
6: Wall.
2: Cold. Wall. Cold. Wall. Cold. Wall.
4: When I come to, I was on a bench in the locker room. The doc was bending over me. I could see Skip looking over his shoulder. Wasn't nobody else around. My head was busting. My whole right side ached. Doc said something about a mild concussion and I'd have to go to the hospital. Then him and Skip left. I knew I wasn't going to get tied up in no hospital, not with a game coming up tomorrow. When I got up on my feet, I was rocky as a lush in a 10-day bender. Got some clothes on, took off out the back door. I don't know where I went or how long I walked. When I got back to the hotel, it was dark. I unlocked the door of my room. Even before I turned on the light, I knew somebody was there.
9: Where you been?
4: What are you doing here?
9: Where you been? Skip's been looking all over for you.
4: I don't know.
9: Been up here 5 times.
4: Yeah?
9: How you feeling?
4: I'm okay.
9: Sure?
4: Yeah, now get out and leave me alone.
9: Sure, I'll go in a couple of minutes. I just want to say I'm sorry about tomorrow.
4: What about tomorrow?
9: Skip says I'll be playing third.
4: Oh, he did, huh?
9: Yeah.
4: We'll see about that.
9: Doc says you can't play.
4: We'll see.
9: I'm sorry it worked out like this.
4: What do you mean?
9: I wanted to beat you fair and square and not this way. Besides, I had you all wrong.
4: Yeah?
9: You can play tough for the other guys, but I know better now.
4: Well, it gives you that idea.
9: I heard you warn me off that wall just before you hit it.
10: Tomorrow'll be the first time I ever play for Scout.
4: That's so?
10: I'd sure like to do good.
4: I guess you would.
10: Not a hitter yet, but I will be as soon as I get my swing time.
4: You think so?
10: You know, Lou, I've been thinking. There's a way that'd make it seem as though you were right up at that plate tomorrow. You know how I take those 3 little steps before I hit the ball, just like Dixie Walker used to? Well, if you'd help me get my timing right, it'd be just like you was up
4: there. So that's it.
10: Huh?
4: You little worm, come squirming around here, tell me what a good guy I am. So I'll give you the tip that'll send you upstairs.
10: You got it all wrong.
4: Well, let me tell you something, smart guy. I knew there was something behind it all along.
10: You're nuts.
4: And I'll tell you something else. I wasn't warning you off that wall this afternoon, because I didn't even see the wall. I was trying to scare you off the ball so as I could make the catch. Now, what do you think of that?
10: I was right in the first
4: place. That's the trouble with you little punks. You don't know how to play the game hard.
10: I should have known
4: Now, get out of here before I throw you out.
10: Well, I won't until...
4: Get out.
8: cut it out, Johnson. Punk. I don't want to hurt you. Cut it out.
11: Little punk.
8: Can't hit you, Johnson.
11: Yell a rat won't even fight back.
8: Your head.
11: You gotta play it hard.
0: Now get out of here.
8: Sure, I'll get out. Until I tell you something. You're sick and there ain't no doctor can help you.
0: Shut up.
8: All your life you've been playing ball, playing it so hard you forgot everything else. You don't even know there's anyone else alive, and you know why? Because you're scared to death inside. Scared you ain't good enough. Scared somebody's going to take your spot away. Scared you ain't going to make the grade. Now you got something to really be scared about because you're going to get left holding the bag. You're going to get old and you won't have baseball nor people nor nothing because nobody's going to care.
0: Shut up!
8: Well, you're through now and you ain't got nothing. Nothing! I feel sorry for you.
0: Get out.

0: the game. I locked myself in my room and slept. Phone rang 6 or 7 times during the night, but I didn't answer it. At 3 in the morning, Skip came up and banged on the door. I just laid in bed and listened. Finally, he went away, and I went back to sleep. Guess I was too tired even to dream. When I woke up, it was 10 o'clock in the morning. My head still ached. Whole right side was stiff. I took one of the shades down, rolled it up, and practiced swinging till my side started to loosen up. I didn't go out to the field till after game time. When I got to the locker room, it was empty. Pulled on my uniform, packed some cotton in under my sliding pads to protect that hip. When I got to the dugout, the game had started.
1: Johnson, what are you doing here?
0: I'm on the team, ain't I?
1: You should be in the hospital.
0: I feel great, Skip. Honest.
1: Well, he ain't gonna play, so you might as well go back to the hotel and rest.
0: I'll stick around. Maybe you could use a pinch hitter later on.
1: Suit yourself, but I'm telling you, he ain't gonna play. Sit down.
0: Snell's up, huh? Never get a hit.
1: Ah, shut up.
0: Did Steele show?
1: Yeah, he's right behind the dugout.
0: Good.
2: Come on up! Put him up there!
1: Another line drive.
0: Yeah, right to the shortstop.
1: If he just straightened one of them out.
3: Sorry, Skip. Can't seem to get a hold of one of these.
1: Okay, kid.
3: Oh, sure, that's okay. We didn't need to run anyway.
1: Ah, shut up, Lowe.
0: Would you let me go in and hit? I'll be back in a minute.
1: Where are you going? Stay away from that kid.
0: Don't worry. Let me see that arm, Snell.
3: Beat it.
0: I saw you flinch when you reached for the rail.
3: Shut up.
0: Let me see it. Swollen. How'd that happen?
3: Nothing.
0: Last night?
3: Nothing, I tell you.
0: That dumb jerk, you've been out there batting with a sprained wrist.
3: Oh,
0: you're throwing the game away? We've only been playing with 8 men.
3: Shut up.
0: What's the idea?
3: You said to play it hard. Well, that's the way I'm playing it.
0: Yeah. Yeah, you are. There wasn't no more scoring when we got to the last half of the ninth. We were still one run behind. First man flied out, next man walked, next man struck out. 2 down and a man on base when Snell was walking up to the plate.
1: I don't know.
0: Playing him to pull to the left.
1: Yeah, such a kid.
0: Yeah.
1: He hasn't got it, that's all. What's the use of kidding myself?
0: Skip.
1: How do you feel, Lou?
0: Huh?
1: Your head. How's it feel?
0: Kind of rocky. I guess it's been too much for me today.
1: Yeah, afraid of that.
0: Let me go out and talk to him, Skip.
1: You think I'm nuts?
0: Nothing to worry about, I promise you.
1: Okay. I'll try anything.
0: Kid, wait a minute.
4: Come on, hurry it up.
0: I'm time. Come here, kid.
4: You won't.
0: Now, listen to me. I ain't got much time. When do you start taking those 3 little steps where you hit the ball?
4: Huh?
0: Tell me.
4: I see the ball coming around from behind his head.
0: Now, listen to me. I used to watch Dixie hit. Wait till the ball leaves his hand. Then go into your dance.
4: How do I know you're just...
0: Okay. Wait till tomorrow to find out if I'm right if you want to.
5: Come on, sell, Pansy.
0: Now, go on, kid. And stop pressing.
1: That picture sure taking his time.
0: Yeah. Hit it over.
1: Ah, hit it foul.
0: Yeah, but to the right.
1: Yeah, he did. To the right, yeah.
0: Hit it over.
1: Ball one, the medicine. He's got to hit it.
0: Get it over there.
1: Foul again. Two strikes.
0: Yeah. But to the right.
1: Come on, kid. Get a hold of it there.
0: Told him, take it easy. Don't play it so hard.
1: Nice going, kid.
3: Thanks, Skip.
1: I get down to that shower in a hurry.
3: Yeah, right away.
4: Come on, Lou.
0: Huh? Oh, yeah.
6: Nice going, Snell.
4: Huh?
6: Oh,
0: This is John Steele, kid.
4: Oh, thanks, Mr. Steele.
2: Don't I know you from somewhere?
0: Oh, I'm Lou Johnson.
2: Yeah, sure. Now I remember. Say, I like the way this kid hits. Nice swing. Bad luck today hitting him at people, but he hit everyone smack on the nose.
0: Yeah, got a good swing.
2: Like to have a talk with you after you clean up, Sal.
4: Sure. Thanks, Mr. Steele.
2: See you later.
6: Nice to see you again, Thompson.
4: I guess I was right the second time, huh, Lou?
0: What? What?
4: Nothing.
0: Looks like you're on your way, kid.
4: Well, I'll be seeing you again, Lou.
0: Huh?
4: Because I'm going to tell them up there they got a good coach going to waste down here at Memphis. I'll be seeing you again, Lou.
0: Maybe.

0: The title, Comeback. The story of a man who learned that sometimes you can step down to go upstairs. And if you like Lou's story, friends, why not come back next week? I'll have a man who was trapped not 10 feet from civilization and whose life depended on a single blade of grass. I like to call it Juniper Bush. So until next week, this is John Steele saying, a life of adventure is yours for the asking, wherever you find it. Only, don't look for it. It may find you. Well, goodbye and good hunting.
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0: 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But say, fellas and girls, listen to this. What if you were in swimming at a nice big lake when all of a sudden the water turned thick as molasses? Boy, what a hard time you'd have swimming in water like that. Then, before you'd had time to get used to it, suppose the water turned thin as skimmed milk. Then, just when you got going good again, suppose it turned thick as glue so you could hardly swim a stroke. Well, sir, you'd never go swimming in that lake again, would you? Not if you wanted to do any real serious swimming, anyway. You want a lake with water in it that you can depend on. But, you know, think of this. The oil in your family car might be just as changeable as the water in that changeable lake. Yes, sir. And, of course, that's bad. What you want is an oil that stays almost the same thickness all the time, so it'll always give your motor the same perfect lubrication and positive protection at all temperatures. You want an oil that thickens as little as possible when it's cold and thins out as little as possible when it gets heated up. And that's where Uniflow motor oil comes in. Uniflow motor oil, spelled U-N-I-S-L-O, Uniflow is sold in cans at all Skelly service stations. Thousands of motorists are switching to Uniflow because it thickens less when cold and thins out less under heat than any other motor oil. Now, what does that mean to you and your family car? Well, it means easy starting on cold mornings because Uniflow doesn't get thick as glue when it stands out in the cold. That saves your battery, too. It also means better protection for your motor when it's hot, because Uniflow stays right there on the job, lubricating those important fast-moving parts of your motor. It doesn't turn watery thin and go right up in smoke. So tell your dad about Uniflow motor oil tonight. Tell him it isn't changing weight all the time like the water in that funny changeable lake. And tell him that Skelly Tagoline is another good oil for winter. It's free-flowing at low temperatures and low in cost. Dad will be glad to know about these two wonderful motor oils. Say, why not tell him tonight to stop at your Skelly service station and ask for Skelly Tagoline or Uniflow motor oil. And now to Captain Midnight. While Chuck Ramsey remains at Ridgefield, Steve Donovan has flown with Captain Midnight and his mother and sister, Ma and Patsy Donovan, to Senor Paredes' hacienda to pick up Pinky Drake and Slim Poole, and also Senor Paredes' nephew, Pebble. Our scene today opens in the large cabin plane on its return flight. Pinky, Slim, Ma Donovan, and Pebbles are in the rear, while Steve and Patsy Donovan are sitting near Captain Midnight, who's handling the controls. Listen as Patsy explains.
1: I never had such a good time in all my life. I wish we could have stayed at Senor Paredes' hacienda a couple of weeks. Don't you, Captain Midnight?
2: Yes, Patsy. Senor Paredes is the best host I ever met. He certainly does things in a grand style, doesn't he, Steve?
3: I think I could have stayed down there a year and not tired of it.
1: I'll say you could. And I know the reason, too.
3: Oh, yeah? Well, what is it, Miss Morty?
1: Well, I could give you one reason, but I'll make it two.
3: Okay, let's see how good you are. What are they?
1: A couple of beautiful dark eyes.
2: I think she's got something there, Steve.
1: Well, you fell for Dolores Pareda, and you fell mighty hard, too.
3: Why, I didn't do any such thing. I think she's a swell girl and all that, but I didn't fall for her.
1: Oh, is that so? Well, why did you spend so much time with her then? He did, didn't he, Captain Midnight?
2: Well, I know this much. Every time I tried to find Steve, he was sitting out in the courtyard near the fountain talking to Dolores.
1: So you see, even Captain Midnight noticed it.
3: Now, look, quit your kidding. I think you both framed this up. Dolores is a swell girl, but there's a lot more of them back in the States.
1: Oh, yeah? Well, then answer me this. Why did you tell her that you'd be sure and see her when you came up to visit Pebbles?
3: Well, I'll tell you what you are, and it's a terrible thing, too. You're an eavesdropper, sneaking around behind people, listening to what they're saying.
1: Why, I didn't do any such thing. I went out to the fountain to get a drink of water, and I couldn't help hearing what you said. You were talking loud enough for everybody in the courtyard to hear.
3: Oh, the heck I was. When I said that to Dolores, I was just talking to her in a low whisper.
1: There, you see? That gives you away. Fellows don't whisper to girls like that unless they're in love. Steve Donovan's in love. Steve Donovan's in love.
2: Well, I think Patsy wins the round all right, Steve. Even if she did lean a little bit close to you, she was getting that drink of water.
3: Well, it's a bum trick, that's all I can say. You just wait, sis. When some good-looking fellow's whispering in your ear, I'll sneak up and listen to him, too.
2: All right, you two. Now, cut it out for a minute, will you? You're supposed to be doing the navigating here, Steve. Say, where are we, anyway?
3: Oh, just a minute, Captain Midnight. Let me take a look at that map.
2: Uh-huh.
3: Well, there's that high mountain to our right. And
2: mm-hmm.
3: Didn't we pass over a river a little while ago?
1: Well, sure we did, about 5 minutes ago.
3: Oh, right in our course, then. We've got about 5 hours to go before we get back to Ridgeville.
2: Mm.
1: Gosh, we've got a long time to wait. I'm certainly anxious to see Chuck again.
2: Yes, so am I. But there's one thing to be thankful for, and that's that radio message we received from him.
3: You mean about Bud Conley?
2: Yes. When I heard he was out of danger, I kicked up my heels like a kid.
1: That sure was good news, wasn't it? But speaking about radio, you know Senor Pareda can tune in to us on his shortwave receiver.
3: Yeah, but we don't have anything in particular to report, do we?
1: Well, maybe we don't, but you do, don't you?
3: How come?
1: Don't you think Dolores is anxious to know that you're all right?
3: Well, now, look, if you start that again...
0: And so, for the moment, relieve the happy company in the plane's cabin for the space of a few hours and pick them up again as the ship glides over Ridgeville Airport, ready to land. Let's listen as Patsy says.
1: Say, you know something? I can't see Chuck's plane anywhere.
3: You mean that blue wing job he flew in?
1: Oh, sure. Wouldn't it be out on the line somewhere?
3: Not necessarily. Maybe it's in the transient hangar.
2: No, that's probably where it is. Oh, I see the visiting ship sign on the other side of the field. I'll land and we'll taxi up to it.
3: I imagine Chuck's out of the hospital right now visiting Bud Conley.
1: Well, sure, that's probably where he is. And Major Steele is probably with him, too.
2: All right, watch it now. I'm ready to settle down.
1: Well, can't I stand here?
2: No, Patsy, please. Sit in that seat behind you and buckle your belt.
3: Landing gear is down.
2: Okay. Is your belt buckled, Patsy?
1: Yes, it is.
2: All right. Here we go.
1: Oh, it sure is well runway, isn't it?
3: You bet it is. I ought to know. I've been up and down from it plenty of times.
2: Well, I guess we'd better go directly to the visiting hangar, hadn't we, Steve?
3: Well, sure. We're supposed to check in there anyway, Captain.
2: Okay. Here we are. I'll swing around and we'll pull up to the line.
1: Gosh, that's strange.
3: Oh, what are you looking at, Patsy?
1: I'm looking right into the hangar and I can't see Chuck's plane anywhere.
2: She's right, Steve. That blue wing ship isn't inside there.
3: I can't figure it out. It's the only place Chuck would leave it.
2: Well, here we are. I'll set the brakes and you run the gas out, Steve, and then cut the switches.
3: Right you are.
2: All right, come on, Patsy. We'll find out where Chuck is.
0: Captain Midnight's search for Chuck's plane proved fruitless. A few minutes later, he and Patsy are approaching the repair shop.
1: I just can't understand it, Captain Midnight. Chuck's plane isn't anywhere in here.
2: I thought it might possibly be behind some of these big planes, but it certainly isn't.
1: Look, see that large sliding door? It's about halfway open, and I see some more planes inside.
2: Yes, I see it. That's the repair shop. You can hear the mechanics at work. Well, come on, let's go in. Chuck might have had the ship taken in here. They both knew the ship needed a lot of work done on it. Maybe Chuck gave an order to have it overhauled.
1: Well, here we are.
2: Now, let's see. There are 1, 2, 3, 4. There's 4 ships in here, and not one is Chuck's. I don't like this.
1: I tell you what let's do, Captain.
2: Huh?
1: We want to see Bud Conley anyway. Let's go and ask him. Perhaps he knows where Chuck is.
2: Chuck may be with Conley right now. But if he is, where in the world is his ship?
1: And also, Major Steele must be around somewhere. Maybe he would know.
2: Yes. We'll see Conley, but before we go, I think we'll make a few inquiries here.
1: Look, here comes a man toward us now.
2: Hmm.
1: He appears to be some kind of an official.
2: Yes, he does, Patsy. I'll ask him. Oh, pardon me.
4: Yes, sir. Anything I can do for you?
2: Well, my name's Albright. Captain Albright. This is Miss Patsy Donovan.
4: I'm very glad to meet you both. My name's Maxwell.
2: I'm glad to know you. Well, I'm looking for a friend of ours. His name's Ramsey. Chuck Ramsey. I believe he left his plane here about 3 days ago.
4: Ramsey? Chuck Ramsey? Why, yes, I believe we did have someone with a name like that. Had a blue wing 4-passenger cabin job, didn't he?
2: That's right.
4: As far as I know, he's still here.
1: But, Mr. Maxwell, we can't find his plane anywhere.
4: You can't? Well, that's strange. Have you looked around?
2: Yes, we have. We looked outside, then in the main hangar, and finally we came in here. We thought perhaps he'd ordered it overhauled.
4: No, I don't believe so. But, wait a minute. You see, I'm only around here during the daytime, or Ramsey might have checked out at night.
2: I see. Well, you could probably find out about that, couldn't you?
4: Yeah, but I could, at least, if Ramsey bothered to check out. Some pilots don't worry about a little thing like that.
2: Chuck would. You can bet on that.
4: Of course, you know, there's another possibility, too.
2: Well, what's that?
4: He might be up in the air right now. And naturally, he wouldn't bother to check out if he was doing some flying near the field, or even a short trip from which he expected return the same day.
1: Well, gee, maybe that's it. You know how Chuck likes to fly, Captain Midnight.
4: Captain Midnight? Is that what you said?
1: Gosh, I'm sorry. I should have said Captain Albright around here.
2: Oh, it's nothing at all, Maxwell. Miss Donovan happened to call me.
4: And so you're Captain Midnight. Well, I've heard an awful lot about you.
2: Nothing bad, I hope.
4: I should say not. I'm glad to meet you, but to get back to Ramsey, I'll certainly do anything I can to fix him for you, Captain Albright.
2: Yes, I know you will.
4: Do you want to come into the office while I see if you did check out?
2: Well, no, not at the moment, Maxwell. Find out about it, and we'll see you in an hour.
4: You bet I will. I'll see you again shortly.
2: Right. Come on, Patsy. We'll grab a taxi cab and go to the hospital to see Bud Conley and find out about the check.
1: In 4:10, but the nurse said not to stay very long.
2: All right. I'll knock.
5: Come in. Captain Midnight. Betsy Donovan, I'm sure glad to see you.
2: We're glad to see you too, Conley. Particularly glad to see you feeling so well.
5: Oh, I'm pretty weak, but I guess I'm all right. Thank heaven that fever's gone.
2: Well, what does the doctor say about you?
5: Oh, he says I've had a tough go of it, but I'll pull through now.
1: Oh, I'm so glad, Mr. Conley.
5: Oh, I am too, Miss Donovan, especially on account of my family. My wife's on the way here now. She'll arrive the first thing in the morning.
2: Oh, I see. Well, you haven't by any chance seen anything of Chuck Ramsey, have you?
5: Seen anything of Chuck Ramsey? You bet I have. Why, he's practically lived in the corridor outside the door for the last 3 days. That is, until last night.
2: What do you mean, until last night?
5: Well, Chuck and Major Steele were here last evening, as usual. And they're supposed to come back again this morning. Major Steele did come back, but Chuck wasn't with him.
2: He wasn't?
5: Well, Major Steele and I didn't think anything about it now that I'm so much better. We thought Chuck had run into some friends of his at the airport. Major Steele came back again this afternoon. In fact, he just left a few minutes ago. But when Chuck didn't show up this time either, we did think it was rather strange.
2: Strange, you say? Yes. Not only strange, it's more than that. I'd better investigate this right away.
0: Yes, this is strange indeed. Chuck Ramsey hasn't seen Bud Conley for almost 24 hours, and his plane has disappeared from the visiting ship hangar at the airport. What has happened to Chuck? Tune in Wednesday to Captain Midnight. Now, here are two very important words I want every one of you 1940 Flight Patrol members to remember. The first word is tagoline, spelled T-A-G-O-L-E-N-E. The other is uniflow, spelled U-N-I-S-L-O. 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So remember these two words, tagoline and uniflow. They're passwords to perfect lubrication. 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Chuck Ramsey has suddenly disappeared, seemingly without a trace. What has happened to him? How can Captain Midnight find him? Be sure to listen Wednesday. Until then, this is Don Gordon, your Skelly man, saying goodbye and happy landing!

course with the speed of light, a cloud of dust, and a hearty, hi-yo, Silver, the Lone Ranger.

0: With his faithful Indian companion, Tonto, the masked rider of the plains led the fight for law and order in the early western United States. Nowhere in the pages of history can one find a greater champion of justice. His strength and courage, his daring and resourcefulness were always on the side of right against might. It was he, more than any other man, who brought peace and security to the frontier and finally made possible the winning of the West. Return with us now to those thrilling days of yesteryear. From out of the past come the thundering hoofbeats of the great horse Silver. The Lone Ranger rides again.
1: Come on, Silver. We're heading east to Pecos. Tonto's waiting for us. Hi-yo, Silver. Away!
0: The Lone Ranger met Tonto on the trail several miles east of Pecos. They held Silver and Scout to a walk until suddenly...
2: Tonto, look at that man.
3: Him travel plenty fast.
2: No horse could maintain that pace very long. Where is he going?

0: him travel plenty fast.
1: No horse could maintain that pace very long. Where is he going? He can't keep his horse at that speed all the way to Pecos.
0: Look.
1: Toto, something's happened to him. He's spilled from the saddle.
0: Me hear rifle shot.
1: Come on, Silver.
0: Get him up, Scout.

0: Sergeant Wheat.
1: What for? We'd reel Scott off his horse. Let's go and get the paper from him.
0: Look yonder.
1: Who are them two?
0: They don't know, but they must have seen Scott fall off his horse.
1: Come on then, Bender. We can beat him to Scott. And if they want to shoot it out with us, we'll accommodate them.
0: Maybe get one of them, but the other might get away. Hold it and see what they do.
1: One of them's a redskin.
0: Yeah, and the other's masked. Just keep a watch on them. If they find the papers on Scott, we'll have to find some way to take the papers from them instead of from Rod Scott. Now keep down and watch them.

0: fellow shot very bad.
1: Yep. See if there's anything we can do for him. I'll stand guard in case there's more shooting.
2: Help.
0: Who shoot you?
2: It was...
1: Here, let me speak to him. You know who shot you?
2: Listen. Help me.
1: We'll help you. Tell us who shot you.
2: Slipping fast. Never mind. Killers. Only one thing.
1: Now, let me help you. You're trying to take something from your pocket.
2: Yeah. Papers.
1: I have them. Now, what do you want done with these?
2: Take them. Girl. Pecos.
1: A girl in Pecos? What's her name?
2: Sarah. Sarah Collins.
3: Martin, that masked man's got the papers from Scott.
4: Well, let's get him, then.
3: He's just keeping an eye this way. Reckon he has a hunch we're hit here.
4: All right, then. I've got the answer to that.
3: You missed him.
4: Get down. Keep back of the rock.
3: Look at what you started.
4: I'll get him with the next shot.
3: You keep down. Them two are pouring lead at us like it was a rain. The rock is chipping and flying like sand. It's death to stick your head up.
5: I'll tell
3: Look, there goes the fellow on the white horse. Get him. Let him have it.

0: We couldn't fight them, Tonto. They had a rock in front of them, and we were in the open.
1: Then the fellow that killed Ryder.
0: We'll get the killers later, and they'll leave tracks. First, we want to take these papers to Pecos. They belong to Sarah Collins. Come on, Silver!

0: Uncle Ben, I was in the general store today.
1: Well, what about it, Sarah? You're in there most every day, ain't you?
0: Yes, but today I was standing at the counter and heard folks talking. They mentioned my name. As soon as I heard him say Sarah Collins, I was about to turn around.
1: Who was that?
0: I didn't know him. It was two men speaking. I didn't look around right away because of what they said. They said I was either a fool or didn't know what was going on right before my eyes.
1: What do they mean by that?
0: That's what I was wondering. Been thinking about it ever since. What were they talking about?
1: I don't know, Sarah.
0: When you came here to live after Ma died, I told you about the inheritance, didn't I?
1: Reckon you did make a mention of it, honey. Mm-hmm.
0: Pa had left the map of the gold claim with a lawyer in the East. The lawyer was to send it to me, remember?
1: Sure I do. He ain't sent it yet, though, has he?
0: Well, a letter came on the last stage from the East. He was sending a map and other papers about the claim by a special messenger.
1: Oh, I see.
0: Didn't I tell you?
1: Well, don't reckon you did, sir. I've had so much on my mind of late.
0: I know.
1: It's right hard making ends meet in this ranch. Fact is, it might take a gold mine to keep the place going for another year.
0: Uncle Ben, is it as bad as that?
1: I told you that things ain't been going good. Lost a mighty lot of cattle the last few months.
0: Oh, I know,
1: disease and rustlers, one thing and another.
0: I haven't paid much attention to the cattle.
1: I told you when I come here that I'd do my best to run the place. But it ain't possible to make any money with the way things are now.
0: Do you suppose that... Oh, I...
1: What was you about to say, Sarah?
0: Maybe I should have kept a better watch on things.
1: I don't like to hear...

0: You say that, honey. Sounded like you don't trust your old uncle.
1: Oh, it isn't that.
0: Well, maybe you'd do better if you'd hire a top hand to run the ranch. I ain't anxious to stay where I ain't wanted.
1: Oh, Uncle Ben, I didn't mean that.
0: Of course, I never claimed to know all there was to know about running a cattle ranch. If your father had stayed here instead of going east and getting killed, or if your ma had stayed alive to run things, we'd likely have made a pile of cash.
1: Stop it. I'll not have you talk like that, Uncle Ben. I didn't say that I was dissatisfied with what you'd been doing.
0: Not seeing what was going on around you. You've been a fool for not firing your old uncle and running the ranch yourself. Oh, that's the thanks I get for wearing myself out trying to do things here the way you want them done.
1: You're being a fool, Uncle Ben. You're making a mountain out of a molehill. I only said...
0: Yes, I heard what you said, Sarah. I heard. Oh, if I was younger and able to get a job, I'd leave in a second. Man gets as old as me and has to depend on the generosity
1: of... I'll not listen to any more. Oh, Uncle Ben... I want you to stay here and run the ranch as well as you can. If you lose cash, it's because everyone else is losing cash, too. It's just the conditions.
0: No, the fact that every other ranch around here is losing this season, don't enter into it. I shouldn't be just the average man. Should be head and shoulders above the rest. What's the odds if they lose? We should make money. We...
1: Nonsense. Who is it?
2: I have something for you, Miss Collins. It's from the east.
1: Oh, come in.
2: Good evening.
1: Oh, your mask.
2: Please don't be alarmed. I'm not an outlaw.
0: Who are you?
2: I saw a man murdered on the trail from the east. He was bringing some papers for Miss Collins.
0: You got the papers?
2: Yes. They're in this envelope.
1: You say a man was murdered?
2: An attempt was made to steal them. I wouldn't worry you about it, Miss Collins, but I think you should know so you can guard against another attempt.
1: But who would try to steal them?
2: I don't know.
0: Where did it happen?
2: About 10 miles east.
0: Oh, that's bad. I don't like it.
2: I wanted to get here sooner, but I couldn't ride into town until after dark on account of my mask. Oh, wait.
0: What's the matter?
2: I thought I heard something. I'll be back in just a moment. Toto.
3: Me hear night bird, too.
2: It really is a night bird.
3: That right?
2: Yeah. I thought it was you signaling to me.
3: No, Tonto not signal.
2: Tonto, we'd better get a new signal. Something that won't be mistaken.
3: That's right.
2: I haven't finished telling Sarah Collins about the murder of that messenger.
3: Who there with the girl?
2: Just her uncle. We were told that he was living there. I'll be with you in a moment.
0: What's the trouble, stranger?
2: No trouble. I just spoke to my friend. You'd better look at these papers, Miss Collins. Make sure they're what you expected.
1: I will.
0: Here's the envelope, honey.
1: The seal's been broken.
2: I did that to find out more about the papers.
0: What business was it of yours?
2: After I leave here, I'm going to try to find the man who killed the messenger. I thought there might be a clue in the envelope, and I...
0: What is it?
1: The envelope's empty.
0: Empty?
2: Are you sure?
1: Yes, nothing but blank paper here.
2: Now, let me see.
0: Get your hands up, mister. Hand over them papers now.
2: Papers? I haven't got them.
1: Then where are they?
2: I don't know.
0: Come on, get your hands up and keep them there. I had a hunch there was something funny about this thing when I seen you mask.
2: Miss Collins, if I'd planned to steal the papers, you think I'd have brought them here?
1: Well, I
2: needn't have come here at all if I hadn't planned to turn your property over to you.
0: I'll just search you. Well, I don't find no papers. They don't seem to be about you anywhere. What'd you do with them?
2: I think you'll find them somewhere in this house.
0: Likely story.
2: Now I'm going to search you.
0: You just keep your hands where they belong.
2: You'll not use that gun. My friend is right behind you. He has you covered.
0: No, that's an old one. I ain't turning my
3: eyes. Drop gun.
1: An Indian.
0: All right. You've got the drop on me. Go on and search me. Sarah will tell you that I wouldn't steal from her.
2: Take the gun, Donald. I brought the papers into this house and that envelope. They must be here somewhere. If you didn't take them, who did?
0: Well, how'd I know? Maybe while Sarah and me was waiting for you to come back
2: in. Miss Collins.
1: I don't know what to think.
2: Do you mind if we search your house? I'm sure the papers are here.
1: What's the difference if I mind or not? You'll search if you want to. You have the drop on us.
2: Watch him, Tonto, while I look around.

0: Well, you ain't found nothing, mister. What have you got to say for yourself?
1: Nothing right now.
2: If you had the papers, where are they?
1: I wish I knew.
2: You're responsible for them. You... Oh, I'm sorry. You did try to bring them here. I'm so confused, I don't know what to think.
0: All I can see is that someone slipped in here and stole them while we wasn't looking.
1: You'll probably see us again.
0: You're leaving?
1: Yes.
0: Like fun you are. You're going to jail till we find out.
1: Come,
0: what...
1: Otto. I can't imagine what happened to the papers, Tonto. I'm sure that uncle of the girl is the one who took them.
3: Him got plenty good hiding place, then. You give house plenty good search.
1: Come around to the side of the house. He might have thrown them out the window. We've heard that Sarah's uncle is a crook.
3: Not right.
1: He's been taking cattle from the girl for a long time, selling it and telling her that it had to be disposed of because it was unhealthy.
3: We hear plenty about him.
1: Now, look around the ground here. The papers
0: aren't... Get your hands up.
1: What?
0: Shut your trap. Make a sound, I'll shoot. Don't turn. You neither, Injun. Just keep facing the house.
1: Do what he says, Tonto.
0: I'll just relieve you of something that's in your pocket.
1: So that's the answer. Clever of you, Ben.
0: Who says I'm Ben?
1: You stuck the papers into my pocket when you pretended to search me. Let me carry them out of the house.
0: That was one way of doing it. I'll just mount up and travel, stranger. You needn't think you can make Sarah believe what you'll tell. Can't do it, see?
1: I suppose not.
0: Now get going. Show yourself around here again, you'll be jailed, savvy. Mount your horses now.
1: You needn't worry, Ben. I'm not much concerned about you now.
0: Huh?
1: You didn't have a hand in the actual shooting of the messenger. But remember this. When I go after the men you hired to do the shooting, I'll take care of you as well.
0: Just keep moving and don't look back.
1: Very well. Break fast, Tonto. He'll take shots at us.
4: Get him up, Scout. Aye, old Silver! Away!

0: Now to continue our story. As the Lone Ranger and Tonto rode away, Ben fired after them. Their speed was too great, however, and he re-entered the house, the papers for the claim in his pocket.
1: What was the shooting, Uncle Ben?
2: Doggone it, Sarah, my hunch was right. He did pick up the papers outside the window.
1: You saw him?
2: Yes, and he got clean away. I tried to shoot him, but I missed.
1: I wonder why I came here at all, if he wanted to steal those papers.
2: I know why. It's because he shot that messenger, and knew the messenger'd be found dead. He figured to pass the blame on to some mysterious stranger he was telling about.
1: He seemed like a fine sort of man.
2: It's because you're a girl. I could size him up different. Right from the start, I knew he was a slick crook.
1: But what do we do? I'm not going to let him steal the gold claim.
2: We'll see the sheriff. I'll go see him right now. I'll have a posse out scouring the country before another hour's gone by. You wait right here till I get back.

0: I hadn't mistaken the sound of a real nightbird for your signal, Tonto, he wouldn't have had a chance to steal the papers.
1: That not happen again.
0: We'll see that it doesn't. Well, we've got to have a new signal.
1: Tonto make it.
0: What?
1: Here. Tonto got stick a willow. Fix it by moonlight. Make willow whistle. You listen.
0: You did that while I was trying to figure out our next move?
1: Ah.
0: Then we'll use that whistle for a signal.
1: Wait. Any fella make whistle like this. Tonto fix it different. Fix plug in one end. Push plug in, pull plug out, make different sound.
0: What's that?
1: Tonto show you. You savvy?
0: Very good, Tonto.
1: Here, signal.
0: Good enough, Tonto. Now we'll make use of that signal.
1: And how we do it?
0: I'll show you, Tonto. I've a scheme to trap Sarah Cullen's uncle and his hired killers. Here, Silver.
1: And where you go?
0: You come with me and bring the whistle. Yep. Come on, Silver.

0: Uncle Ben reported the robbery to the sheriff, then met two of his friends in the town's cafe.
1: Sheriff will have a posse out hunting the masked man, the Redskin.
2: But what good will that do?
1: He won't catch him, I'll promise you that. I happen to know who that masked man is. The Lone Ranger.
2: You don't say. Hear that, Bender? It was the Lone Ranger that found Scott dead.
3: I'm doggone glad we didn't get into the open and shoot it out with him.
2: Me too.
3: We should have realized who it was when he called that white horse Silver.
1: The point is, the Lone Ranger won't let himself get caught by the law, you see? He wouldn't do it because it'd mean his mask could be took off. But as long as a lawman can hunt for him, Sarah and everyone else will think that he's got the chart and location of the gold claim.
2: That was slick work, Ben. How soon do we shove off and stake a claim in our own name?
1: Well, not for a time. I've got to wait till I'm sure Sarah don't suspicion me at all.
3: Can't be too soon to suit me.
1: We'll do it in a few days.
2: You wouldn't try to double-cross us, would you, Ben?
1: Why, I needn't have no concern about that, boys. I can't handle the thing alone. I'll keep my word and cut each of you in on it.
2: See that you do.
3: We could tell her plenty about the way you sold the Collins longhorns and then lied about it.
1: Now, don't worry, boys. We're all partners. Now, I've got to get back to the house. I left Sarah there alone.
2: One thing more, Ben.
1: Well?
2: Ain't you feared that the girl will overhear something about our cattle game?
1: She did. But I put on the right sort of an act, and she was eaten right out of my hand. You leave things to me.
3: Of course, if she does get to know too much, she could all this meet with an accident.
1: Oh, I don't want nothing like that. Excepting as a last resort. Now, you stay in town, lay low. I'll let you know when I'm ready for you.
2: Right.
1: See you sometime tomorrow. Good night.
3: Good night, Ben.
2: Good night.

0: As Ben drew near the house, a whistle broke the stillness of the night. He paid little attention to it, however. He was more interested in two people who were standing at the open door of the house.
1: The masked man again, talking to Sarah.
0: Without showing himself, Ben crept close enough to overhear the conversation.
2: But I can't believe Uncle Ben would do a thing like that.
3: At any rate, it's a good thing we were suspicious of him. If we hadn't been, he might have gotten the real papers.
2: Then he hasn't the real papers?
3: The real ones will be given to you tonight.
2: Now?
3: I didn't risk bringing them with me.
2: Oh.
3: Have you someplace to hide them, not in this house?
2: Well, I can find a place to hide them.
3: Where your uncle won't find them?
2: Yes. But I can't believe Uncle Ben...
3: Miss Sarah, do you know where Grover's Woods is?
2: Of course. Everyone around here knows that.
3: At the edge of the woods, there's a huge pile of rock.
2: I know where that is.
3: You meet Tonto and me there at midnight. Can you arrange that?
2: Yes, I guess so.
3: Slip out of the house without letting your uncle see you. I made it late, so he'd be asleep.
2: Very well.
3: If you can't get away without your uncle's knowledge, don't come. We'll make another appointment.
2: I'm sure, stranger, I can be there. I call you stranger, but... But I feel that, well, friend.
3: Thank you. Adios.
4: Yep. Come on, Silver.
2: Goodbye.
1: I reckon I heard what I wasn't supposed to hear. So the papers was faked, eh? Yeah, that's a good thing to know. I'll just hurry back and tell the boys they've got more work ahead of them tonight.

0: meet me at the woods. Got it straight?
1: Sure, boss. We'll be there.
0: I may be late. I won't dare to leave the house till after Sarah's gone.
1: We'll handle things till you get there.
2: Sure we will, Ben.
0: I won't be far behind, Sarah. You keep out of sight till this masked man hands over the real claim papers.
1: Right.
0: And we'll just help ourselves.
2: You won't want to be seen, will you?
0: I'll get my face covered with a bandana.
1: That'll be safest. Just as well as Sarah don't know about you.
0: Now, remember, get hit a little before midnight.
1: We'll be there.
3: Uncle Ben must be sound asleep by this time. I'll just slip out the window here.
0: She got out without me knowing it, eh? Well, she likely would have if I hadn't happened to overhear the plans. Yeah, give her a chance to get a little ways ahead. Slip out. Easy does it. Oh, floors always seem to squeak at night. There, now. Close the door. Go on foot. Ain't far. Can't be more than a little bit ahead of me. Good moon. Makes things real bright. There, Sarah. Cinch to follow her.

0: Oh, there you are. Am I late?
1: Right on time, Miss Sarah.
0: I had to wait until I thought Uncle Bennett had time enough to get to sleep.
1: Did you find a place to hide the papers and maps?
0: Well, there's one man who can be trusted, the sheriff. I'll take the papers to him and ask him to lock him in a safe until I can arrange to take care of things.
1: Good. It's just as well to wait a short time before you do anything about them.
0: Yes.
1: Here, take this envelope. Everything that's required is in it.
0: I'll never be able to thank you enough for what you've done.
1: Please don't thank
2: me. All right, folks. Just get your hands up,
3: Tonto.
2: You two redskins.
0: Oh, what are you...
2: We'll take charge of that envelope.
0: No, you...
2: Hand it over,
1: me. You can't get away with this.
2: We'll take our chances on that, mister. Just you keep your hands up. I'd as soon shoot you as not.
1: I don't think you'll shoot.
2: No?
1: No. You keep that envelope, Miss Sarah. These men are cowards. They'll make a big noise about what they'll do, but they don't dare fire at us.
2: Yes, for that, mister.
1: Who's your friend? Can't he talk?
2: None of your business.
1: You!
2: Get back. Get away from me.
1: Trying to disguise your voice? See what's behind that bandana.
2: No, get back. I'll shoot you.
1: You should have brought the men who killed Scott. Those men weren't afraid to shoot.
2: We're the ones that shot him. It will get you if you don't do what's said.
1: I'm still going to see who's behind this cloth.
2: You.
0: Uncle Ben.
4: All right. You know about me now. Boys, now you've got to grill that masked man, the Redskin.
2: That'll be a pleasure.
0: No, Uncle Ben, don't shoot.
4: You ain't in no position to tell me what to do, Sarah.
0: You double-crossing crook. You've been stealing cattle ever since you came to live at my house. You double-crossed your own sister, my mother.
4: Save your breath. I'll talk to you later. Martin Bender, go on fire.
1: 1 minute.
4: Well?
1: Before you open fire, perhaps you'll give me a chance to speak.
4: Speak quick, then. But it won't do you no good.
1: I'm not going to ask you to spare my life. I'm simply going to clear up a few points. Tonto, have you kept watch on that man?
5: No, Tonto wants him.
1: Has he kept the papers in his pocket?
5: Papers still there.
1: Good.
4: What papers?
1: The ones you stole. I promised Sarah they would be handed to her tonight.
4: But you...
1: She came here to get them. The ones I gave her didn't mean anything, Ben.
2: What's he talking about?
5: Let's drill him before he tries to trick on us.
4: Now, wait. Let me see them papers, Sarah.
0: It's just blank paper. You can see for yourself.
1: You see, Ben, when you came to the house early this evening, Tonto gave me a signal. While we didn't see you, Sarah and I knew that you were close enough to overhear what was being said. We made arrangements to meet here tonight.
2: Hey, was this here a frame-up?
1: We had to make you show your hand, Ben. It'd have been very hard to prove that you were a crook. Sarah wouldn't believe it. Even though I took the claim away from you, Sarah would have given you every chance to steal it again. So we arranged this little meeting.
2: All right, you had your meeting.
1: We also wanted to get your two pals to admit the murder of Scott.
0: And they did that, too.
1: Now, I guess it's time for the sheriff and his men to take charge.
6: Okay, boys. The law.
2: Shoot it out.
6: They want to fight.
2: All right, come on. My hand.
1: This way, down, sir.
2: Oh, he picked him up. Good work, Tonto.
1: That does it.
2: Oh, my hand. My hand is busted.
7: Yeah, if it had been me that had shot at you instead of the Lone Ranger, I'd have put the bullet through your head, you coyote. Now you got to hang.
2: And you get on the feet.
6: Let him go.
7: Yeah, you're going, Ben. You're going straight to jail.
6: I framed. The masked man framed me.
7: And done a right neat job of it, too. Take him away, boys. And take care of Bender. They want to keep him good and healthy long enough to hang him.
0: Oh, I can't believe it yet. My uncle, a crook.
7: You and me and my wife will have a meeting, Miss Sarah. We got to make plans for your future. Bad rabbit, I was against Ben being in charge of things when he come here in the first place.
0: Sheriff, you're awfully nice to think about me. But where's the masked man? I want to thank him.
6: I don't...

0: freedom.
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3: Today, Kellogg's Rice Krispies, the world's only talking cereal, brings you Wild Bill Hickok, transcribed in Hollywood and starring Guy Madison as Wild Bill and Andy Devine as his pal Jingles. 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Sometimes the biggest adventures of United States Marshal Wild Bill Hickok and his big deputy Jingles started from little things. For instance, there was the time they followed a trail of gun smoke and violence, and it all began with a dirty shirt.

0: Now, just one more paddle right on here and I'll have it all finished.
1: What's the big invention this time, Jingle?
0: I'm not going to tell you, Bill. Just wait till I get it finished and you can see her work.
1: I'd rather see you work a little bit. You know, we've been camped here by the river for 2 days now, and you haven't even washed your shirt.
0: Now, don't you go getting your back bowed about me and my shirt, Bill Hickok. I'll get it washed when I get good and ready.
1: You mean you're really going to do some work?
0: Nope. I'm going to let my invention do the work. This here is a washing machine.
1: A washing machine?
0: That's right. This is a water wheel here. When I lower it into the river, it goes around and moves that long stick up and down, and the wooden block on the end stomps up and down in that bucket.
1: And your shirt goes into the bucket.
0: That's right, and it gets washed with no work at all. Pretty smart, huh?
1: Of course, building the washing machine was a lot more work than washing your shirt in the first place. But it was a pretty smart idea, Jingles.
0: Well, I've got my shirt off now, and I'll just put it in the bucket and try it out.
1: You're going to have a bucket full of mud in a minute.
0: Oh, that's right. Well, I was going to knock some holes in the bucket to let the water run through it. I'll just shoot some holes in it. That's less work.
1: You better take your shirt out first.
0: Yeah, that's my favorite red shirt. I wouldn't want to shoot any holes in it. There, now for some holes. Now the fresh water can run right through it.
1: Start her up. Let's see it work.
0: I'll put my shirt in the bucket. Now I'll lower the water wheel into the river like this. There. How do you like that, Bill?
1: Looks all right to me, Jingles, but I still say it'd be easier to wash the shirt than to build the washing machine.
2: All right, you two. Get them hands up and don't try any funny business.
0: Who's that?
2: Get them up, I said.
0: All right, they're up. Look.
1: Looks like the sheriff caught up with us, Puddin'.
0: Looks that way. I can see a star all right, but what's he doing poking his gun in our face?
2: That's enough of that palaver. I'll do the talking till I get you two locked up in jail.
1: Mind telling us just how we broke the law, Sheriff?
2: Reckon I don't have to tell you that. You're a cool pair for a couple of killers, though. Turn around while I get your guns.
0: Oh, all right, but you're making a big mistake.
2: Yeah, I reckon I've heard that from just about every owl hoot I ever arrested you.
0: Oh, doggone it. Now, this is Wild Bill Hickok, and I'm Jingle.
2: I thought maybe you was President Grant and his Secretary of State.
1: It so happens that I am Wild Bill Hickok, Sheriff.
2: You expect me to believe that? Look at this gun I just took off that big partner of yours. Why, it's been fired 4 times, and not very long ago.
0: Sure it has. I just shot 4 holes in a bucket with it.
2: You did not?
0: I did, too.
2: You just shot 4 holes in Luke Smithers with it, that's what. He's downed his ranch with 4 bullets in him, and he's real dead.
0: Now, who's Luke Smithers?
2: You let me ask the question, Sonny. I'm a law around here.
0: Now, don't call me Sonny.
1: Hold it, Jingles, hold it. This has gone far enough, Sheriff.
2: I'll say it has.
1: Just reach in the pocket of my shirt.
2: I'm not going to get close to you and have you and your partner jump me.
1: Then you do it, Jingles. Get out my badge and papers and show them to this sheriff. I'll keep my hands up.
2: All right. But I'm a-watching you.
0: Yeah, you just keep right ahead and watch, Sheriff. You might see something real interesting. Now, here you are, Sheriff. And these are mine.
2: Let me see. United States Marshal.
0: That's right. Mine is Deputy Jingles.
2: It says here you really are Wild Bill Hickok.
0: That's what we've been telling you.
2: Then you didn't shoot Luke Smithers?
0: We never even saw Luke Smithers.
2: Doggone it, I've done it again.
1: You've done what again, Jeff?
2: Arrested the wrong man. It's the 4th time this month. I guess I'm just a failure.
0: Oh, now, don't you feel bad about it, Sheriff. Maybe you're trying just too hard, man.
2: Well, maybe so. Something's wrong, though. I've been sheriff now for 6 months. And I ain't caught the right man yet.
1: Well, it looks like you're in the trail of some killers this time. Why don't you let us help you run them down?
2: Well, would you, Wild Bill?
1: Sure, I'd be glad to. Let's get the horses, Jingles.
0: Sure, Bill, I'm all ready.
1: Oh, not quite, partner. You better dig in your duffel bag and get out another shirt.
0: Oh, yeah, mine's in the washing machine.
2: Did it? The washing machine?
0: That's right. See it over there?
2: Well, I'll be dead blamed. What won't they think of next?
0: Well, now, I got me an old shirt here, Bill. There, now let's go.
1: All right, slide into it.
0: Hey!
1: Get on quick!
0: Somebody shot a hole in my shirt while I was putting it on.
1: You're lucky they didn't shoot a hole in you.
2: Here they are, up on the side of the hill.
0: I'll teach them to shoot up my shirt.

0: Wranglers, lend in an ear while Charlie Lyon gives you some mighty good news about how you can get yourself a set of Kellogg's cutout masks.
1: Slim's right about this being wonderful news, because you can get these masks without extra cost when you buy Kellogg's Rice Krispies and Kellogg's Corn Flakes. All 12 of these masks are on the backs of the large size packages of Rice Krispies and all Corn Flakes packages. Cut them out and have fun. With Kellogg's Rice Krispies, you get Howdy Doody, the Princess, a Snarling Tiger, and a Chinese mask.
0: Tell them about the 8 mask with Kellogg's Corn Flakes, Charlie.
1: Kids, the 8 masks on the backs of the Kellogg's Corn Flakes packages are something to see. There's a mask of a devil, a witch, a gorilla, a roaring bear, a fierce African man, and a one-eyed pirate. There's a mask of a scowling Indian and a happy double-chin fat man. 8 masks on the backs of all Kellogg's Corn Flakes packages, 4 on the back of the large-size Rice Krispies packages. That's a total of 12 weird, funny, spooky, scary masks you can get free of extra cost when you get Mom to buy Kellogg's Corn Flakes and Kellogg's Rice Krispies.
0: Next time your mom goes shopping, Wranglers, ask her to corral Kellogg's Corn Flakes and the large size packages of Kellogg's Rice Krispies so you can start collecting Kellogg's cutout masks.
1: While Jingles was changing into another shirt and he and Bill were about to help the sheriff run down some killers, shots were fired at them from the hill above their camp, and they returned the fire.
2: Hold it, Jingles, hold it.
3: But they shot a hole in the only shirt I got left.
2: You can't hit them from here with a .45. Now get the horses, we'll get after them.
3: No, all right.
4: They sure took off in a hurry.
2: Probably had their horses over the hill. They'll have a good head start on us.
4: Well, why do you suppose they cut loose at us?
2: Now, I don't know. Probably saw you, Sheriff, and figured you were on the trail.
4: Well, I wasn't, but I'm sure gonna be.
3: I brought your horse, too, Sheriff. Found him back there in the trees.
4: Oh, thanks, Jingle.
3: Bill, who do you reckon those dry gulches are, anyhow?
2: Can't tell, partner. But if they're as trigger-happy as they seem to be, they might have had something to do with that killing the sheriff's working on.
3: Then we'll just run them down and cart them off to jail. You see, Sheriff, it's real simple when you know how. Now, get around, Jesse.
2: I've got a buckshot. Let's go.
4: Get up, boy. Get up. Sure sounds simple, Jingles.
2: Well, Jingles left out a few things, Sheriff. First, you have to catch them. Then you have to prove they're the right men.
3: Yeah, I forgot. Catch them first. Jump, Junior. Ho, ho, ho!

0: Well, we were following a nice, clean trail till those sidewinders doubled back into town.
1: Yeah, if we'd have caught them out in the open, we'd have known who they were.
2: Now they can be hiding almost any place in town. Looks like we'll have to start over from the beginning.
0: Yeah, move ho. Now, pull up here, Bill. This is my office.
2: Oh, but child.
1: Whoa, Joker.
0: Come on in, Bill, and I'll give you all the evidence I got on the case.
1: There's somebody in there waiting for you, Sheriff.
0: Man, by golly, there sure is. Well, howdy, Gabe. George, you waiting to see me?
3: Sure are, Sheriff. We come to report a murder.
0: Not another one?
4: Well, don't know about that, but somebody shot Luke Smithers this morning. Got him with four slugs.
2: Yeah, we heard about it already.
1: Yeah, we've been working on it.
3: What call you got to be working on it? That's a job for the sheriff here.
0: Sorry, Gabe. This here is Wild Bill Hickok.
3: Wild Bill Hickok?
1: That's right, and I'm Jingles.
0: And these here are the Ketchel brothers, Gabe and George.
1: Howdy, you live around here?
0: Well, they run a spread that's next up the road from Smithers' place.
4: That's right. We went over to see Luke just a while ago and found him shot. Reckon we better come on to town and report it.
0: Well, I'm glad you did, boys, but I was there myself just after it happened. Knew all about it.
3: Got any idea who done it?
0: Well, not yet, but I picked up a few clues, and I'll find out.
3: You aim to give the sheriff a hand, Hickok?
2: Sure, I said I would. Why?
3: Nothing. I'll be right interested to find out who shot Luke.
1: I suppose you will be. After all, he was your next-door neighbor.
4: Fine neighbor. Always fighting with us about them water holes.
3: Now, never mind, George.
4: Well, he was. Always saying it belonged to him.
2: Where are these water holes?
4: They're right on the south end of our ranch, and ain't none of them on Luke's place like he always said.
1: Bill, this sounds to me like a feud that could lead to a killing.
3: You ain't figuring we shot Luke, are you?
2: Sounds like you had a reason to.
4: Well, then why would we come into town and tell the sheriff about it?
1: Well, one of the reasons... I don't know.
2: Then you better stop talking, partner.
4: He's talked too much already, accusing us of killing Luke.
1: I did not. I did.
4: I'll teach you.
1: Now, cut that out.
2: You stay out of this, Gabe.
3: I am. Now, cut it out, George.
4: No, I'm going to flatten this big ape.
1: Oh, no, you're not. There, now, if you've had enough, I'll help you.
4: I don't... need any help from you.
2: Gabe, you better take your brother on home. Let him cool down a little.
3: Yeah, come on, George.
0: Well, ain't you gonna question him a bit, Bill? They seem to know an awful lot.
2: We can talk to him later if we have to.
1: Yeah, but just be sure you stay in this part of the country for a while.
3: And we got no reason to be running away from the law, Hickok. We'll be around.
0: Well, now what do you make of that?
2: Sure are touchy, aren't they? Did you get hurt, Jingles?
1: I got a couple of lumps I didn't have before, but no real damage.
2: Good. How about these Ketchel brothers, Sheriff?
0: Oh, couple of ranchers, Bill. Never been no real trouble, but nobody likes them very much. They keep to themselves mostly, but they're awful quick to pick up a fight.
1: Just like I thought. They might be the ones we're looking for, Bill.
2: We'll keep an eye on them, Jingles. But right now, I think we better ride out to the Smithers Ranch and pick up the trail where it starts.

0: Hurry up, George. Find the deeds to the ranch, and then we'll get out of here and go on home.
1: What do we do when we find them?
0: Take them with us. Later on, we can fix them up to show that we bought the ranch from Luke before he was shot.
1: Yeah, won't somebody claim the ranch?
0: Yeah, I don't know who. Luke didn't have no family and darn few friends. Hey, wait.
1: Did you find them?
0: Yeah, here they are. Well, with these papers and with Luke out of the way, we're going to own this whole valley.
1: Good, but let's get out of here before somebody finds us.
0: Oh, who'd be coming here?
1: Well, maybe that marshal, Wild Bill Hickok. I don't mind having that stupid sheriff on my trail, but Hickok's another story.
0: Yeah, and that gives me an idea.
1: What's that?
0: Why don't we get rid of Hickok and that big deputy of his that almost broke your jaw?
1: Yeah, good idea, but it won't be easy.
0: Sure it will. See that little shed out by the barn?
1: Yeah, what about it?
0: That's a powder house, and it's filled with dynamite. Let's bring some of it into the house and leave it here as a present for Wild Bill Hickok and Jingles.
2: Luke sure had himself a nice spread here.
3: Best in the valley. He owned this whole upper half, and the Ketchels owned that part down below.
2: What'll happen to the ranch now?
4: Probably be sold at auction, Jingles. I hear Luke didn't have any family.
2: Look, Bill, the latch string's hanging out of the door. Yeah, we can go right in.
3: Well, that's funny. I could swear I left it inside this morning, so nobody'd walk in till I got back.
4: Well, we'll soon find out. Pull the string, Jingles.
2: Okay. What was that noise?
4: Something fell down, broke inside the house.
3: Yeah, and the door didn't open either.
2: I'll bet somebody's in there.
4: Smash the door in, Jingles. We'll find out.
2: Sure, I'm the best little old door smasher there is.
4: Once more.
2: And your gun's ready, Bill. I'll go flying in there this time.
4: All right, I got you covered.
2: Now!
4: Get your hands up in there. Get them up.
3: Hey, I don't see nobody.
2: Bill, something's burning in here.
3: Yeah, smells like powder smoke.
4: Yeah, it's a fuse. Jingles, get out, quick!
2: I'm getting out. Give me room to run.
4: Get out flat.

0: Hear that, Charlie? That's the signal of one of the best food providers in the forest. That's the noise a woodchuck makes when he's got something specially good tasting for his youngsters to eat. It's the signal he uses to call them to breakfast.
1: Speaking of signals for breakfast, I'd say snap, crackle, pop sure fills the bill. It tells you something good is coming, a breakfast of delicious Kellogg's Rice Krispies, the world's only talking cereal. 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And to get this special freshness and crispness, Kellogg's Rice Krispies are tumble-toasted in big rotary ovens. They're popped out of the ovens crisp and golden toasty all over.
0: My advice to you, Wranglers, is to be like the young woodchucks. When you hear that famous snap, crackle, pop, come a-running, because it's the signal there's something special good to eat for breakfast. Kellogg's Rice Krispies, the only talking cereal. Snap, crackle, pop. Enjoy a bowlful tomorrow morning with fruit or berries on top. Mmm, delicious.
1: Remember too, Wranglers, this is Better Breakfast Week. Eat a heartier breakfast and be healthy. When Wild Bill and Jingles smashed their way into the Smithers Ranch house, they discovered a short fuse burning. Before they could dash to safety, the dynamite left by the Ketchel brothers blew the place apart.
2: Jingles. Jingles, are you all right?
3: No, I'm not all right. I skinned my nose falling down. Got hit on the head by flying lumber. Got three holes burned in my shirt. Ow! One in my pants.
4: Here. I'll help you put it out, Jingles.
2: You all right, Sheriff?
4: Yeah, sure. I hid behind Jingles. Didn't get a scratch.
2: Well, we're not going to find much to work on here.
3: Who set off that blast anyhow?
2: You did, Jingles.
3: I did? Oh, Bill, you're loco.
2: Nope. When I stepped in the door, I saw a smashed lamp tied to the latch string from the door. You see, when you pull the string, you pulled over the lamp and set fire to the fuse.
3: Well, what do you know? I'll bet somebody did that on purpose.
4: Now, I'll bet you did, too. And I'll bet they did it to get the law off their trail.
3: Well, there's some of the law that's pretty hard to shake.
4: Well, I'm with you, Jingles. Let's hit the saddle.
2: Hey, now, wait a minute. Let's go have a look at that powder shed first.
4: Well, what'll that tell you, Bill?
3: You ain't never seen Bill read signs, I guess, Sheriff. He can take a look at a boot track in the dirt and just about tell you what color shirt the man in the boots was wearing.
4: Well, I swan. That'll sure help us.
2: Here we are. And now, don't step on those tracks.
3: Good plain prints, aren't they, Bill?
2: Sure are. Two men hauled out that dynamite.
3: That's right.
2: One of them walks with a limp. The other one is a little bit pigeon-toed.
3: Yes, sir.
2: And the one that limps drags a toe on his bad leg, and he's worn a hole in the boot.
4: Well, hey, Bill. Gabe Ketchel limps a little. Got his leg smashed up by an outlaw horse about a year ago.
3: Does his brother George walk pigeon-toed?
4: Well, now, don't think I ever noticed, but he might if
2: now,
4: that.
2: I bet he does. Come on, let's find the Ketchel brothers.
3: Ain't that just like a couple of owl hoots, Bill? Blow up a whole house to hide their dirty work and practically leave their name written in the dust.

0: we taking the river trail, Gabe? I thought we was heading for home.
1: I got one more little thing to do, George. Might as well stop by that camp that Hickok and Jingles had by the river.
0: You mean where we took a shot at him this morning?
1: Yeah, where I tried to plug the sheriff and missed.
0: Well, what are you going to do?
1: Well, Hickok carries plenty of official papers with him.
0: Yeah?
1: I'm going to see if I can get some of them out of his duffel bag. They'll be a big help when we go to record a new deed to Luke's ranch, and Hickok sure won't be needing him anymore.
0: No, I reckon he won't. We took care of him and Jingles, and that old fool of a sheriff, too.
1: Yeah. When I seen them go riding into Luke's place together, and then I heard that dynamite go off, I knew we was all set.
0: Hey, there's a camp up ahead. And something's moving.
1: Yeah, hold on, hold on. It's
0: something in the river.
1: Yeah, looks like a water wheel or something.
0: What's that stick going up and down for?
1: I don't know. Craziest looking thing I ever saw. Man, but there's one thing for sure. We got nothing to worry about. Come on.

0: Bill, why are we going down this way instead of over the Ketchel Range?
1: Because the tracks we're following went this way, Jingles.
0: But this leads right down to where our camp is by the river.
1: Sure does.
2: Jingles, look. There they are, right in your camp.
0: And they've seen us. They're running for their horses.
1: Let's stop them.
2: That made them hook cover.
0: They're shooting back.
1: What do you expect? Come on, we got them cornered.
0: Well, they may be cornered, but there's still plenty of danger. See what I mean?
1: Crowd them, partner. Get in there, Butcher.
0: Go, Joker. Let's get it over with quick.
1: Whoa, Butcher. Whoa.
0: Whoa, Joker. Whoa.
1: Throw down your guns and come out with your hands up.
0: Well, you got your arm all shot up for nothing, Gabe. Now, why didn't you do what Bill said?
3: All right. We give up.
2: What's this all about anyway? You can't prove we done nothing.
1: Let's see the toe in your left boot, Gabe.
3: What for?
0: Do what he says now.
3: Well, kind of worn out from dragging it.
4: I got a bad leg.
0: Yeah, we know. George walks pigeon-toed.
1: Search him, Jingles.
0: That'll be a pleasure.
2: Now, what's this all about?
0: Just little things to prove you was near a powder house today, and maybe they'll prove you murdered poor old Luke.
1: Find any more guns?
0: No, but Gabe here's got a pocket full of papers.
1: Let's see. Deeds to Luke's ranch.
3: Well, I'll be hornswoggled.
0: Sheriff, for the first time in your career, it looks like you got the right man.
3: Yeah, thanks to you and Bill.
0: If you'll just wait while I change into another shirt, I'll help you take him back to jail.
1: Why not get your good red shirt out of the washing machine, Jingle?
0: My washing machine? Bill! Bill, it's been running all day. Now, wait till I shut it off.
1: Take it easy, Jingle.
0: There now. Let's see the shirt. Oh, doggone it.
1: Well, look at that. What is it, Jingles? A lace handkerchief?
0: Lace handkerchief? Nothing, Wild Bill Hickok. You know my shirts are bigger than that. I know what I'll do with it.
1: What?
0: I'll send it to my Aunt Samantha and she can use it for a lace tablecloth.

0: And now, here are the stars of Wild Bill Hickok, Guy Madison, and Andy Devine.
1: Andy, why don't you tell our friends what our adventure for Monday is?
2: Sure, Guy. There's plenty of gun smoke and danger and hard riding in the Wild Miller of Paiute Falls.
1: So long, kids.
2: See you Monday.

0: was good for you.
1: In Kellogg's Variety Pack, you'll find many favorites like Corn Flakes, Rice Krispies, and the new Ready Sweetened Treats, all in generous individual serving size boxes. So,
0: chew.

0: Kellogg's, the greatest name in cereals, has brought you another exciting story of Wild Bill Hickok, starring Guy Madison and Andy Devine in person. Today's cast included Jess Kirkpatrick, Ralph Moody, and Herb Vigran. Our story was written and directed by Paul Pierce, music by Dick Arant. This is a David Heyer production, transcribed in Hollywood. Now, this is Charlie Lyon, speaking for Kellogg's, the greatest name in cereals, reminding you to listen again Monday, same time, same station, for another adventure of...
1: Fire!

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1: On the strange island of Euclidia, the magic island of the South Seas, is being enacted one of the weirdest dramas ever seen by man. When Mrs. Gregory brought Captain Tex Bradford and Jerry Hall on her yacht to find her long-lost little daughter Joan, none of them dreamed that the island would be anything like it's been found to be. This artificial island is the headquarters of a group of mad scientists. The Gregory yacht is held powerless at one of the island piers, and Mrs. Gregory and her brave friends try to plan their escape from the island. Just when it seems they have a ray of hope, Jerry disappears.
2: Are you sure that you saw Jerry follow those scientists in the submarine lock when they went to look for the escaping prisoner, or what they thought was an escaping prisoner?
3: We watched him carefully. You saw him go into that elevator, didn't you, Joan?
4: Yes, Mother. Jerry obviously went into the entrance to the submarine chamber elevators. He could have gone no other place.
2: But what happened to him? If he went down there with those men, why didn't he come back with them?
4: Oh, Captain Bradford, there might be so many answers to that.
3: Joan, dear, you don't think they would harm Jerry?
4: If Jerry got in their way or made them angry, they might punish him in ways that... Oh, Mother, I do not want to talk about such things.
3: Can't we do something, Tex? Must we just sit here on this helpless yacht and wonder what's happened to that boy?
4: We would not be allowed to do anything if we tried to.
2: I'm afraid Joan's right, Pat. I think G-47 and his mad crew have even worse things on this island than Joan has told us about. We couldn't find Jerry unless they want us to. If we insist too hard on anything, it may mean the lives of all of us. And it certainly would mean the end of our chance of escape.
3: But, Tex, dear, we have no chance to escape as it is.
4: I think, Captain Tex, that no one will ever escape from Euclidia until G-47 wills it so.
2: Well, don't be too sure of that. I'll admit it looks bad enough right now. But there's two things to remember. The first one is, I've got a formula these scientists know something of, and they're afraid of it.
4: What is the formula, Captain?
3: Tex wouldn't dare tell you now, Joan. Of course, we think we are safe in talking with this cloth screen around us, but how can we be sure this cloth is absolutely opaque to all the waves and rays these fiends control to watch over our movements with?
4: You may be sure of that, Mother. I know that these men would trust their lives to that cloth. It will successfully refract every light and sound wavelength on the island.
2: Well, if you're sure of that, Joan, then you can be sure that one of these days we'll get away from Euclidia.
3: How can that seaweed cloth mean all that, Tex?
2: I'm not thinking so much of the material as I am of the fluid they soak it in. They do put it in the liquid, you said, Joan?
4: Yes, Captain. When it is manufactured in the noisy machines I showed you, it is just a cloth made from seaweed. It is a fine and strong and good cloth, but it is not protected against these rays until it has been immersed in the secret liquid preparation.
3: What are you trying to arrive at, Tex?
2: Well, I'm going to take a chance on our being safe in here and figure that we can work out a plan without being overheard. After all, we must all understand just what we expect to do. Now, here are two points necessary to our rescue.
3: You mean our escape?
2: No, I mean rescue. I'm ready to concede that escape is absolutely impossible. So that leaves rescue as our only hope.
4: But, Captain Bradford, surely you must realize that rescue is also impossible.
3: On the contrary, dear. We have some things in our world that you know little about. All we need is to get a message through to the government of our country, any civilized country, and a fleet of battleships and airplanes would destroy this island within an hour after they had sighted it.
4: No, Mother dear, you are mistaken. Your battleships would mean nothing here.
3: Tex, do you realize what Joan means? Is it possible?
2: Not only possible, but probably a very conservative statement of a plain fact.
3: A battle fleet helpless? But how? With what?
2: I haven't been able to find out yet. Probably will never see all the weapons here. But I know without seeing them that this colony of scientific criminals could undoubtedly destroy any war machines a civilized world could send against them.
4: You are right, Captain. G-47 and the Euclideans have ray guns, no larger than a man's arm, which will destroy a battleship with only a little crying sound.
2: What is the range of these rays?
4: I am not sure, but they will not shoot accurately as far as one of the large rifles on your battleships.
3: There you are, Tex. The heavy armored ships could stay out of range of those ray guns and shell the island.
2: Yes, and their projectiles would fall all around the island and never touch it. How is a metal projectile, fired at long range and high trajectory, going to enter an area so magnetized that a large boat is held powerless by magnetism? No, there's no help to be expected from that quarter.
4: And a weapon which might penetrate the defense here could not be brought within range. It would be destroyed.
3: Then it's just about hopeless, isn't it, Tex?
2: No. It's going to be hard, but not hopeless.
3: I don't see what you can be thinking of. We haven't any weapons I ever heard of which would destroy this place, and you admit our battleships and planes would be useless.
4: Do you know of something in your country which will destroy Euclidea? Something which will rescue us from this terrible island?
2: Yes, Joan, I do. Just how it can be used and how we are to get word to our friends that we want them to attack and use this weapon, those are things we've got to figure out.
3: What do you propose to use, Tex?
2: My formula.
3: But no one knows the formula except yourself. You would have to send the formula to someone, and how can we do that? We can't even use the radio without G-47 hearing it.
4: And he would get the formula if you attempted to give it to your friends through the air channels.
2: Yes, I know that, but there must be some way to get that formula to the government chemist in some civilized capital, and we'll find out what that way is.
4: But what is the formula, Captain? I know that G-47 wants it. It was for that reason he allowed your yacht to reach this island, and my mother to find me. What is your wonderful formula, Captain?
2: I couldn't tell you that. It would be too dangerous. Even if the seaweed cloth does protect us from sight and sound waves, and even if G-47 didn't actually hear me tell you the formula, it would expose you to added danger.
3: Don't you see, my dear? If you knew the formula, G-47 might torture you to get it from you. Tex has protected Jerry and me the same way. No one in the world knows the formula but the Captain. And everyone knows that he alone has it, so the rest of us are safe in that way.
4: I did not mean to tell me the ingredients of the formula, but just what it will do. G-47 knows that much about it now.
2: Yes, I thought so. And G-47 knows a great deal about my formula. Well, enough of that. We'd better be thinking about Jerry and what we can do for him.
4: We can do nothing. Only wait. Wait until it pleases G-47 to allow Jerry to return to us.
3: Is this true, Tex? With all your knowledge of science, all my money and influence and all our friends in the world out there, we must just sit quietly while a mad scientist does as he pleases with one of our party?
2: Yes, I guess that's about right. Here we are, sitting in a cloth room within a little cabin, trying to plan an escape from the most powerful man the world of science has produced.
4: I wish Jerry were here. You do not understand the terrible things that could happen to him here on this island.
3: Don't you think we ought to go and look for him, Tex?
2: I'm sorry, but I don't. Whatever has happened to the boy, it's something G-47 has planned to have happen to him. And for the sake of ourselves, our rescue, and possibly the safety of many others, we've got to keep quiet and let G-47 do as he pleases. I think there's no danger of his hurting Jerry, or any of us, unless...
5: J-12.
2: Unless he gets my formula, then...
5: J-12C calling J-24Y. Hello, J-24.
2: There's Johnson.
5: Hello, J-24Y. Hello, Bradford. J-12C standing by. Your last message received and logged. Your position 29 South, 124-30 West. Can't understand why no signal from you.

0: Main cell. 12430 West. Can't understand why no signal from you, since I warned you of storm center at 27 degrees south. We'll be standing by when possible. Johnson standing by.
1: Good old Johnson. He'll get to us some way. He knows that I would have the receiver standing open if possible. It won't be long until we have a friend within striking distance.
2: Hey there. What's the idea of the tent?
3: Oh, it's Jerry.
4: Come inside the little tent, Jerry, and be careful not to leave any opening.
2: Boy, have I had a time, and have I seen things.
1: They didn't hurt you, did they, son?
2: No, not yet. But they showed me plenty of things they could hurt me with if they wanted to. I've been in their local observation chamber, looking through the instruments that let you see everything on the island, and inside it, too.
1: Could you see us in here?
2: No, sir. This cloth is the real stuff. I could see through every other place on the yacht, but this cabin just showed as a black square. We couldn't see or hear anything you were doing here, but we could see the skipper.
1: Oh, then our plan to keep the skipper in hiding is blown up.
3: I was of the opinion that it would do no good to hide him in the hold of the boat without this cloth to cover him.
4: No wonder they weren't more worried about his escape attempt. And of course they gave up looking for him just as soon as their instruments located him on the yacht.
2: I guess they let me see all that just so it would scare us out of not trying any more tricks on them.
1: Yeah, we're going to try one more just the same. You sure we can talk freely here, kid?
2: Oh, absolutely. This cloth stops all our loud and sound waves.
1: Okay, then. Pat, will you and Joan take a few turns around the deck, just to be sure no one surprises us, while Jerry and I work our little plan?
4: Of course, Tex. Come on, Joan.
5: Call us when you're ready.
1: Now, Jerry, we've got to figure how to get the formula of my universal solvent to Johnson. I didn't want Joan to know about it. Then she'll be safe from G-47 when he tries to find out more about it.
2: The universal solvent? So that's the formula.
1: Yes, Jerry, I've actually got the formula for a universal solvent.
2: Oh, swell. Oh, but when you make some of it, what are you going to keep it in?
1: You're all right, kid. You use your head, don't you?
2: Well, I figure that if you have something which will dissolve everything in the world, it would be impossible to keep it in any container. It would just eat right through it.
1: Good boy. But I can do it just the same. And I'll show you how when the time comes. Just now, we've got to figure how to get the formula to Johnson. He's a lot closer to us than he was right now.
2: Gee, how do you know that?
1: We just heard his signal. I'm keeping this set hot all the time. Only the receiver, of course. And Johnson said he was standing by. And that the latitude of the storm center is now 27 degrees south. That's all in our code.
2: I remember. He means he's on his way here with a boat. And he'll stand along north of us at latitude 27 south till we can get a message to him.
1: Right, kid. And even if they intercepted his message here, they wouldn't get much out of it. Now I know how Johnson can rescue us, if I can figure how to get that formula to him.
2: But with this magnetic fog of theirs intercepting all our messages, how can we do that? Heck, a cold would be too dangerous for that formula.
1: There is only one way I can think of that a message can be safely run past the automatic protection ring on this island.
2: Is there really a chance, Tex?
1: More than a chance. And it's all thanks to Mrs. Gregory's good sense that they're on board. She's carried them on every cruise we've ever made. And trained them constantly. Now they're going to save us all. They'll get that message to Johnson.
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0: We had a party last night. 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
2: Presenting the adventures of Jungle Jim. Last week, after his fleeing caravan was bombed by the air forces under Captain Carstairs, Bhutan's men deserted, leaving him alone with his prisoner, Jungle Jim Bradley. However, Bhutan continued into the jungle, marching Jim before him at the point of a gun, determined to reach the Chinese border. A short time later, Bhutan and Jungle Jim were sighted from the air by the searching planes, and Captain Carstairs dropped a note to the wily prince, demanding his immediate surrender and telling him that he was completely surrounded. After reading the note, Bhutan, angered in the realization that he was ruined, raised his gun to shoot Jungle Jim, but before he could pull the trigger, a shot rang through the jungle and Prince Bhutan staggered forward. The thrilling adventures of Jungle Jim are pictured each Sunday in the Comic Weekly, the world's greatest pictorial supplement of humor and adventure. The Comic Weekly, each page printed in full color, is distributed everywhere as an integral part of your Hearst Sunday newspaper. And now we continue our story. Jungle Jim, Shanghai Lil, and Captain Carstairs are talking together back in Bhutan's hut.
3: Is Bhutan badly wounded, Captain Carstairs?
4: I'm afraid he is, Mr. Real. Of course, he will receive the best treatment available. Dr. Hawkins and I have already done the best we could.
5: Are you sending him to Mandalay or Calcutta, Captain?
4: Mandalay. Lieutenant Rogers took off with him a quarter of an hour ago.
3: Well, he richly deserved what he got, but I hope he pulls through.
5: So do I, Lynn.
4: Now, suppose we have a look at this rough map you've drawn of Camp Bradley. The emeralds, which you say are cached somewhere near here, would be valuable evidence if we could locate them.
3: Jim, tell me again. Just exactly what were Bhutan's words about the emeralds?
5: Well, he was barely conscious when he talked about them, Lil. He said they are where you were, in the cave under, and that's all.
3: Where you were, in the cave under.
5: Uh-huh.
3: Jim, are you sure that Bhutan didn't know about the second cave where you were hiding out?
5: Oh, I'm sure that he didn't, Lil. If he had known about that one, he would certainly have had his men search there.
4: Well, it seems as if a cave would be the most natural hiding place.
5: I've got it. Bhutan knew that when I first came here, I hid for several days in the old emerald mine. There must be a cave under the mine.
3: That may be it, Jim.
4: You say that Bhutan knew that you hid in the old mine.
5: That's right, Captain.
4: Very well. We'll have a search made. Orderly.
6: Yes, Captain Carstairs?
4: Present my compliments to Lieutenant Holbrook and ask him to report here to me immediately.
6: Right, sir.
4: Now, we'll have a thorough search made at once of the territory around the old mine. What other spots may be meant by the words, where you were, Bradley?
5: There are no other possibilities, Captain. Can you think of any place, Lil?
3: No, the old mine and your cave are the only two places.
5: You sent for me, sir?
4: Yes, Mr. Holbrook. How many men have you in camp now?
5: There's an entire company here now, sir. I believe we've captured more than half of Bhutan's men. The others have headed south toward Dumba Pass. They'll be stopped by Lieutenant Boggs.
4: Good. Come here. Take a look at this map. You see this spot just to the south of this camp?
5: Yes, sir.
4: Well, that spot marks an abandoned emerald mine. We have reason to believe that there may be a cave beneath it. I want you to take as many of the men as you need and search that spot thoroughly.
5: Right, sir. I'll start at once, sir.
4: Carry on.
3: Captain, I think we should call Ronnie Hawkins. He was here with Bhutan before either Jim or I arrived. He might know the cave Bhutan was talking about.
5: You're right, Lil. Ronnie was outside talking to his father a few minutes ago. Come on.
4: I don't see him now.
5: No, but there's Peter Hawkins.
3: Mr. Hawkins, where's Ronnie?
7: Oh, he left a few minutes ago, Mr. Real.
5: But where is he? We've got to find him.
7: Well, if you can help it, Jim, I wouldn't bother him now.
3: What do you mean, Mr. Hawkins?
7: Well, he and Myra walked into the jungle. And unless I'm wrong, they want to be alone.
3: Oh.
4: You say they went into the jungle?
7: That's right, Captain Carstairs.
4: Well, then they must be brought back. We have to question your son. There's a fortune in emeralds somewhere near here.
3: Yeah, and there may be some dangerous members of Bhutan's gang looking for those emeralds.
6: Exactly. Now, which way did Myra and Ronnie go?
7: But you left, Jim. They've been gone about 10 minutes.
6: Come on, Lil. We've got to find them.

0: While this scene has been going on in the camp, Ronnie Hawkins and Myra Trent have been walking through the jungle.
1: Think of it, Ronnie. In 2 or 3 days, we'll be in Calcutta.
2: Yes, Myra.
1: Oh, will it be good to be back in civilization again?
2: And then England.
1: England?
2: Myra, I don't think you can realize what it will mean to me to get back home. I can't remember having been there since I left to go to the war over 20 years ago.
1: You'll sail for England immediately?
2: Yes. Father and I were talking about it last night. I'm going to set up offices in the West End of London and go into private practice.
1: Yes?
2: Father says he knows... Why, Myra, what's the matter? There are tears in your eyes.
1: It's nothing. I was just thinking how good it would seem for me to get home to America, too.
2: To America?
1: Yes.
2: Whatever made you think you were going there?
1: Well, it's home, Ronnie, and I can't stay in India. At least I don't want to.
2: Myra, look at me.
1: Yes, Ronnie?
2: Did you think that I was going to let you go?
1: But, Ronnie...
2: Myra, you're going to England with me as my wife. That is, if you'll have me. Myra, you will marry me, won't you? What are you crying about, darling?
1: Because I've wanted you to say that, and I'm so happy, Ronnie.
2: Darling.
1: There. I won't cry anymore.
2: And you will marry me. You love me, don't you, Myra?
1: Oh, Ronnie, darling. I've loved you since the first day I saw you. You didn't even know me then, Ronnie. You were in a hospital, and I was your nurse. Oh, Ronnie.
2: Oh, darling.
1: Ronnie, there's someone coming.
2: Yes, I hear them, Myra.
1: It must be Jim O'Lill. Let's call to
2: Wait,
1: them.
2: Wait, Myra. Don't call out. It might be one of Bhutan's men. They haven't captured all of them yet.
1: It is, Ronnie. There he is. Look. Over there.
2: You're right.
1: It's Gunnar. What's he doing here?
2: That's what we've got to find out, Myra. Instead of running away, he's making his way toward the camp.
1: I suppose he's looking for something.
2: Looking for something? That's it. He's looking for Bhutan's emeralds. They're hidden somewhere near the camp. Come on, Myra. Stay at my side and don't make any noise.
1: What are you going to do?
2: Follow him. We're going to let Gunnar lead us to Bhutan's emeralds. Come on. Careful, Myra.
1: Look, Ronnie. He's heading toward the bluff overlooking the camp. Do you suppose he wants to find out what's going on?
2: I don't know. Wait. He stopped. He seems to be looking for something.
1: Well, Ronnie, he's trying to move a big rock.
2: You're right. And now he's going to another one.
1: Look. He's pushing on that one, too.
2: Myra, I've got it. Bhutan's emeralds must be hidden under one of these big rocks. That's it.
1: That must be it, Ronnie. He's trying another one now.
2: The camp's just around the end of this bluff. I want you to go and get Jungle Jim and Shanghai Lil while I stay here.
1: Oh, but Ronnie, you're not armed.
2: That's just it. Gunnar is. And we can't let him get away. Get Jim and Lil and tell them to hurry.

0: A few minutes later, Myra returns with Jungle Jim, Shanghai Lil, and Captain Carstairs.
1: Is this the spot where you left Lonnie, Myra?
2: I think so. Yes, there are the rocks that Gunhar was near.
3: There's no one in sight now. Ronnie must have followed Gunhar further.
4: He can't be far. If we spread out, he'll find them. Bradley, you and Miss DeVril go over toward the rocks. Mr. Hawkins and Miss Trent can stay here and watch. I'll circle round behind.
5: Well, what do you want us to do if we see them?
1: Oh, your arm hasn't healed enough yet for you to get into a fight, Peter. We'll all try and keep you in sight. So if you and Myra see anything, you can signal us.
4: It's a very good plan. Is everybody armed?
1: Yes, Captain. Careful. There's the rock Myra said Luna was trying to move.
3: Well, he's not here now. What does all this mean, Jim?
1: In the cave that Bhutan mentioned must be here somewhere, Lil. Don't you see, Bhutan said, they are where you were, in the cave under, and we were on this bluff.
3: And Bhutan had two machine gunners on top of the bluff.
1: Exactly, Lil. Those men served a double purpose. From their position, they overlooked the camp, and they also stood guard over the treasure.
3: Jim, there's another large rock.
1: You're right. Wait a minute. Let's listen.
3: There's someone around on the other side of that rock.
1: Come on, Lil. Yes, there's someone there, all right. See a shadow in the sunlight? Wait.
3: Can you see?
1: Come on, Lil. It's all right. It's Ronnie.
3: Oh.
1: Ronnie!
5: Jim, get down. Don't let him see you.
3: Is it Gunhar?
5: That's right. He's right over there, between that big rock and the bushes.
1: Where? I don't see him.
3: Neither do I.
5: Wait a minute. Why, he's gone. He was standing right there a minute ago trying to move that rock.
1: Come on. We're going to get over there and find out where he's going. Here, Ronnie, take this pistol and be ready.
5: Here's where he stood.
3: Where could he have gone? Into the wall of the cliff, and he didn't climb that.
1: Yes, and we know that he didn't go back into the jungle. What was he doing over here, Ronnie?
5: He seemed to be looking around the base of the rock.
1: Well, say, there's two rocks here. This big one is standing on a flat slab.
3: And Jim, look at that arrow cutting the flat rock.
1: Ronnie, come on, give me a hand. Let's see if we can push this.
5: Great. Come on.
3: Yes, the rock's moving.
1: Let's try it once more, Ronnie. Come on.
5: Wait, Jim.
1: What?
5: This may be the wrong side. The rock's not moving the way that arrow points.
3: He's right, Jim. Right from here.
1: All right.
3: Like this.
5: All right. Come on. There it goes.
1: Look. There's a cave here. Come on.
3: Oh, Jim, be careful.
1: There's no one in sight, Lil. Ronnie, you stay here and guard the entrance. Come on, Lil. Let's go.
3: You've got to be careful, Jim. It's pretty dark in here, and we haven't a light.
1: Quiet now, quiet. Wait. Wait. I see something moving. That must be Gunhar. And if it is, I'm going to take him.
3: Careful, Jim. We'll get as close as we can.
6: All right, you. Drop your hand.
3: Huh?
6: Oh, no, you don't. Stop.
3: Jim! Get away!
6: Here, Lil. I've got him.
3: I can't see you. Are you all right?
6: Yes, he is. Strike a match.
3: Jim, look. The black cave. It's the one Bhutan had.
6: Open it, Lil.
3: Jim, we found them. The emeralds.
0: Lil and Jim have found Bhutan's catch of emeralds valued at $500,000. But what of Gunhar? Did he escape, and will he cause them more trouble? The adventures you have just heard dramatized will appear in full-color action pictures in next Sunday's Comic Weekly, the big Comic Weekly distributed with your Hearst Sunday newspaper everywhere. In the world's greatest pictorial supplement of humor and adventure, you'll find all the famous characters who live in the world of color pictures. There's Skippy, the Katzenjammer Kids, Jiggs and Maggie, the page entitled Gags and Gals, Barney Google, Toots and Casper, The Little King, and Flash Gordon. See all these famous characters in your copy of next Sunday's Comic Weekly. 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
1: From the heart of the jungle comes a savage cry of victory. This is Tarzan, Lord of the Jungle. From the black core of dark Africa, land of enchantment, mystery, and violence, comes one of the most colorful figures of all time, transcribed from the immortal pen of Edgar Rice Burroughs, Tarzan, the bronzed white son of the jungle. And now, in the very words of Mr. Burroughs, the story of D for Diamonds and Death.
2: In the village of the Onga tribe, the flames of the council fire leaped high. Frenzied dancers, their minds clouded from too much strong kingala, whirled about the ceremonial circle. From time to time, they stopped to scream insults and shake their fists at the Hema, their chieftain. The Onga tribe was in revolt against their leader, and it was plain that violence would occur before Kuda the sun rose in the heavens. Suddenly, the dancing stopped. The drums were stilled. The savage cries of the natives were left in their throats.
3: Is Tarzan...
4: He's Lord of Jungle.
5: Tarzan, come.
6: Tarzan.
7: Yes, it is Tarzan.
3: Why, you come, Tarzan?
7: I come because word has reached me that you are in revolt against your leader.
3: That business of Onga tribe, not business of Tarzan.
7: I am the Lord of the Jungle, and I make it my business to see that the law of the jungle is upheld. Your chief has served you and your fathers for many years. Why do you seek to go against his commands?
3: Always before, people of Onga make village in place where there are good water, rich land, many animals for meat.
7: Yes?
3: When soil not good, water dry up, animals leave jungle near village, Onga tribe move, new place.
7: Yes, that is the custom of all jungle tribes.
3: Now this land grow poor, but ye say, not move. People of Onga take vote. Decide, kill, or chief. Make new chief, then go, new land.
7: I cannot understand the refusal of your Mawanangwa. But certainly he must have some good reason. Where is he?
3: He come council fire now. It's time to kill.
7: Wait! There will be no execution until I learn the reason behind all of this. Jumbo, Mawanangwa.
6: Jumbo, Tarzan.
7: Your people tell me that you refuse to move the village, although this district is no longer fertile.
6: Not move.
7: But why?
6: Not move.
7: Unless you can give some good reason, your subjects are well within their rights to elect a new chief. You must give an answer.
6: Me chief Onga many years. Father chief before me. Before him, his father. But my son not be chief if we move.
7: Your son? Oh, the one who left the tribe to become rich in the diamond mines at Jagerstown.
6: Yafu good, son. Come back someday. We move. Yafu not find us. Please, Tarzan, not let tribe move. Yafu not find us.
7: I understand your sorrow, Mawanangwa, but you can't expect your tribe to remain on this poor land until Yafu decides that life among the Tamanganis is not good.
6: Yafu come back. Then we move.
3: When he come back?
7: Oh, there is but one solution. I shall go to the diamond mines and find Yafu. 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
6: You look for Yafu. You bring back.
7: Men of Onga, you must give me sufficient time to find the son of your chief before you move or before you go ahead with the plans that you had made for tonight.
3: 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Bring back by next full moon.
7: Oh, but that gives me little time. 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I may have difficulty finding him.
3: 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Tomorrow, men of Onga, look for new place.
7: You intend looking for a new site before you learn whether I shall succeed or fail in my mission?
3: We know. Yafu not come back. Tarzan not come back. Tarzan go land of diamond and death.

0: In just a moment, we shall return to our story. The great diamond mines of Africa are located in the Kimberley district at Dudichspan and bordering the Orange and the Vaal rivers. These are large underground mines with modern tunnels thousands of feet below the surface. But in distant Jagerstown, antiquated open pit mining is still practiced. And the office of the Vincent Mining Company, to which Tarzan made his way, was a shabby affair housed in a sun-baked hut of mud. Martin Vincent, despite his wealth, employed no clerks or secretaries. Dressed in solid whites, he sat behind a massive desk that faced the door.
1: Yes?
2: I am Tarzan. I have come from the village of the Onga tribe to seek a native by the name of Yafu.
1: Yeah.
2: I believe he works for your company?
1: Work. None of these natives work.
2: Do you know where I can find Yafu?
1: No.
2: But surely you have records in your office giving the names of your employees?
1: I have them inspected when they check in to make sure they're not too sick or too drunk to do a day's work. I have them searched at night to make sure they haven't stolen a diamond. Aside from that, I pay no attention to where or how they live.
2: I see. And you can give me no information about Yafu?
1: I can tell you he hasn't showed up here for these 3 days. Just when I need labor is the worst. If you dig him up, you better tell him to get back here by tomorrow or he won't have a job.
2: If I find him, I shall tell him your words.
1: Hey, you look pretty husky. You want a job?
2: No. I'm not cut out to be a diamond miner.
1: I wouldn't hire a white man to dig. Thought maybe you'd like a job as foreman. Look as though you ought to be able to crack a whip or use a branding iron.
2: A branding iron?
1: We find one of these rascals trying to make off with one of our diamonds, we burn a nice large D in his back. And anyone who seeks him knows him for a diamond thief. Can never get a job anywhere else.
2: Thank you for your information, Mr. Vincent. All of it. I shall leave now to search for Yafu.
1: Well, don't forget what I said to tell that native. And if you ever change your mind about going to work for me, let me know.
0: Jagerstown sprawls for many miles, and Tarzan combed its endless rows of thatched huts, its squalid settlements of beaverboard shanties, its meandering streets of crumbling sandstone houses. But suspicious Negroes and shifty whites gave him nothing but evasive answers in return to his queries concerning Yafu. For everywhere within the limits of Jagerstown, a stranger was regarded as a possible spy for the Vincent Mining Company. And man could take no chances.
3: No, I don't know any native of that name.
2: But in the river settlement, they said all the natives from Unga and the surrounding tribes patronized your cafe.
3: Sure, they come in and load themselves with Pombi and Kangala, but I never get to know their names. They all look alike.
2: They do not look alike, and I am sure you know the names and the whereabouts of your customers. Now tell me.
3: You're barking up the wrong tree, mister. I'm not giving you any dope on Yafu.
2: Now, you do know him, huh?
3: All right, so I know him. He wants to hole up someplace and not go to work, that's his business.
2: And mine? I've traveled many hundreds of miles to find him and to take him back to his people.
3: Give me that again?
2: I have come to take him back to the jungle.
3: Well, in that case, I'll tell you where he was living last, although he may have beat it since then. It'd be the best thing in the world for Yafu to leave Jagerstown before they burn that D in his back.

0: Good afternoon, Yafu.
1: Me not Yafu.
0: I was told Yafu lived here.
1: He left 2 days ago. Not come back. Sorry.
0: Do not close the door.
1: Sorry. Not no more. You leave now.
0: I am Tarzan. Do you remember my name? I come from the Unga country.
1: I not know your name. Me not come from Unga country. Come from Nuba.
0: The tribal welts upon your forehead proclaim you to be a member of the Unga tribe. And those upon your wrists prove that you are the son of a chief. May I come inside and talk, Yafu?
1: Yes. Come inside, Tarzan.
0: But can't you understand, Yafu? Your father's life and the welfare of your tribe depend upon your speedy return.
1: Cannot go back.
0: Why?
1: Yafu stay here. Make much money in diamond mine.
0: I see no evidence of wealth thus far. This room is miserable. Your sleeping mat is nothing more than rags.
1: Work hard. Someday have much money.
0: You have not worked for the past few days.
1: How you know?
0: Mr. Vincent told me. He said unless you come back at once, you won't even have a job.
1: Afraid go back to work. Afraid go home.
0: Where is the diamond?
1: Diamond?
0: Yes, the one you stole. Or was it more than one?
1: One. One small diamond.
0: Why did you steal it?
1: Why I steal? You not know what is to sweat in diamond mine from morning to night. Swing mallet, crush blue rock till back, arms ache. Mud rushes come down, sweep workers away. Reefs fall, kill man next me. Landslides kill others.
0: But that does not answer my question. Why did you steal? You received good wages.
1: Me pay much for room, much for food.
0: Yes, and much for drinks of Kangala. Yafu, your only hope is to return home. For your own sake, as well as your father's and the people of your tribe.
1: They follow me. They find I take diamond. They always find out. They follow me anywhere. They burn D in back. Mark me diamond thief. Can I go back to people as thief? Me, Yafu, son of great chief?
0: No, no, you cannot let your people know that you're a thief, nor can you break your father's heart.
1: But maybe Vincent's men not catch.
0: Now, the guilt would still be in your heart, burning there, Yafu, keeping you from being a just ruler when you're a chief. Always coming between you and happiness. No, no, no, Yafu. You must take the stolen diamond back to the mine.
1: How?
0: You must go back to work, at least for a day. You must return it in the same manner in which you stole it.
1: If they find Yafu with diamond, they think he steal it that day. Yafu afraid?
0: I shall be with you. You need not be afraid.
1: Tarzan cannot come into mine, only for workers.
0: Well, then I shall accept Mr. Vincent's offer of a job. We will return the diamond together.
1: If caught, D burned into Yafu's back and into Tarzan's back. D stand for diamond thief.
0: I know. D for diamonds and for death. We must risk both, Yafu. Were Vincent a reasonable man, I would go to him with the diamond and the complete story, but I know his kind. However great the danger, we must return the stolen diamond.

0: In just a moment, we shall learn of Tarzan's fate in the diamond mines. Night fell, but although Tarzan was tired, he found himself unable to sleep in the oppressive closeness of Yafu's room. The jungle was close to the edge of the city, however. Tarzan finally rested in the friendly arms of a great tree. But by dawn, he had returned to the city. Yafu and he joined the swarm of workers who headed for the Vincent Mines. And as they walked along, past the beggars and the flower vendors and the stalls of the open-air barbers, they spoke of their problem.
1: Sometimes get orders carry something to sorting room.
2: Oh, that's where you took the diamond?
1: The deal. But maybe they not send Yafu there today.
2: How did you get it past your evening inspection?
1: The diamond was in Yafu's nose. He stained cloth with red berries grow near office hut.
2: Yes?
1: When Yafu walk past inspector, he hold cloth to nose. Say it bleed. For once they not put flashlight in Yafu's nose and ears.
2: I see. But you could hardly be expected to get away with a trick like that twice.
1: No, must put diamond back today. Must get to sorting room.
2: You'd best keep the stone on your person since they do not search you on your way in. If they hire me, I shall see if I can get into the sorting room. Then you can slip the gem to me and I'll put it back.
1: It sound easy when Tarzan talk, but Yafu work here long time. He know it's not easy to fool Vincent and his spies. Careful, Tarzan, careful.
2: Yes, I guess I better be careful with my talk. This is the worker's entrance here?
1: Nadio.
3: Well, what have we here? Two new recruits?
1: Me, Yafu, work here long time. Not new, Buona Vincent.
3: You've been absent 4 days now. You're new. You'll go back to beginner's rate. Well, any objection?
1: No. It's all right. Beginner's rates.
3: You decided to take a job?
4: Yes, sir.
3: All right, come with me. Dexter, check the rest of these birds in. Come on, you. To check my charts here, see where to put you. See now, Section A, Gardner, Section B, Van Houten, Section C. I guess the field jobs are all assigned for today.
2: You mean you have no job for me?
3: Don't worry. We wouldn't pass up a chance to get a man of your size and strength. I tell you what, we'll start you in the sorting room.

0: Well, back work now.
1: Lunch over.
2: Some too hot for work this afternoon.
1: Yafu! Yafu!
3: Tarzan! Tarzan, you be?
4: There will be time to eat later, when we're on our way home.
3: Careful, spies everywhere.
4: I know. Yafu, I'm working in the sorting room as a watcher. If one of the sorters leaves his trough for a minute, I can return the jewel. Now, when we go through this archway, brush against me and drop the gem in my knife sheath.
3: Nadine.
4: Well, I think I like it here, Yafu. Did you work hard this morning?
3: It break much blue ground.
4: I'm sorry I bumped into you. I didn't realize that passageway was so narrow.
3: It's all right, Tarzan. It's all right.
5: Back to the mines, you. Tarzan, I don't like to have the foreman mixing with the man at mail times. Better get back to the sorting room.
4: Yes, Mr. Vincent.
5: And keep your eyes open. The auditor's in my office now. And it looks as though there's one diamond missing.
6: Check table one.
5: All okay, huh?
6: Check table two.
5: Right.
6: Just a minute, Mr. Vincent. Something's wrong here on these figures on table three.
5: Tarzan.
4: Yes, Mr. Vincent?
5: Any of the sorters of table three leave their troughs any time today?
4: The tables have been fully manned every minute. Except at lunchtime, of course.
6: The missing stone wouldn't necessarily have had to be taken today, Mr. Vincent. These figures are for the full week.
5: I got a hunch it's today. Attention! Everyone line up the far end of the room, facing the wall. Controller and I'll search all of you.
4: Shall I help line the men up?
5: Help line the men up? You get in line, too. I said everyone.
4: I refuse to be searched.
5: You refuse? It's funny, isn't it, Dexter?
4: I see nothing funny about a man upholding his dignity.
5: Tell him how funny it is, Dexter.
6: I'll show him. You see this small cord here?
4: Yes.
6: I give it only a slight tug.
7: All right, guards, grab him.
8: No one's grabbing me.
5: Well, I was right when I picked you for strength. Still, you were no match for eight of my guards.
4: They are strong men.
6: He put up a good fight, though.
5: That he did. Now, let's see why he put up such a good fight.
6: I'll relieve him of his knife and sheath, and you can search him. Now then.
4: Oh, you will find what you seek inside the knife case.
6: He was right, Mr. Vincent. Here's the missing diamond.
5: First day at work, and he steals.
4: I did not steal, but I would not expect you to believe the truth, even if I were free to tell it.
5: You're quite right. I believe nothing you could say.
6: Shall I have the guards take him to the branding room?
5: Nah, I'm going to make a real example with this one. I'm going to show these thieving rascals in the fields that not even a man of Tarzan's strength and reputation can get away with anything here.
4: What are you going to do?
5: We'll build a fire right in the center of the blue ground, right in the heart of the Vincent mine. It'll make the branding iron doubly hot, and the brand burn doubly deep.
6: As the workers assembled, Tarzan was led into the mine. He seemed subdued, but he was taking in each detail of the funnel-shaped mining pit. He noted the giant windlasses that dotted the upper edge of the crater, and the steel ropes attached to the great winders, which hauled the buckets of blue ground to the top. The tense cables formed a veritable cobweb of steel strands, a maze that resembled in many ways the tangled vines of the upper jungle growth in which Tarzan was so much at home. As the workers crowded in, Tarzan caught the eye of Yafu in the rear of the crowd. An unspoken message passed between them as the branding iron became white hot.
5: Have them shut down the machinery. I want everyone's attention here.
9: Yo, Pete, Ukio, shut off the winders.
5: Quiet! When I stand in front of you, I want your attention.
6: The iron is ready.
5: Keep it hot.
6: Right.
5: I want all of you to look at this man. You thought I didn't know who he was when he came to Jagerstown. I knew. I know everything that goes on around here. He's Tarzan. Some call him the Lord of the Jungle. But around here, he's just another working stiff. And he was found stealing a diamond. We're going to give him a very special treatment. I want you to watch. Remember, this is what'll happen to you if you try to steal what don't belong to you.
6: Ready?
5: Give me the iron. Hold him, man.
8: No, no, not use iron.
5: Hold him
8: no,
5: good. No, now
8: not
5: then.
8: Not burn, not burn, Tarzan. He not steal diamond. No,
5: who's that?
8: No,
10: one of the diggers.
8: No, no, Yafu steal diamond. Tarzan tried to put back. Tarzan not steal. Yafu.
5: We'll brand him, too. Yafu. Get him, guard.
11: No. Now, you fools. Let it go, Tarzan.
5: Yafu, give me your arm. Climb. Climb!
11: After them! They're climbing up the steel ropes!
10: Someone get a gun!
11: Yeah. Tarzan's half carrying the native, they'll fall!
10: Oh, nothing. He's moving through that steel cobweb like a jungle ape.
11: Where are the guns?
12: Here they are, but I don't think you're gonna...
11: Give me one of them! Guns! The guns!
10: They've almost reached the top of the pit. No one's there. You made them all come down here.
11: Nah, we'll get them! Fire, you idiots! What are you waiting for?
10: Ah, they're over the fence. The shots weren't even close.
11: No, they're not in the clear yet. We'll follow them. Sound the alarm.
12: I've given the signal. There it goes, sir.

0: Yafu, Yafu, have to rest.
1: We can't rest until we're out of Jaegerstown.
0: Oh, Askari are here.
1: The police. On all sides, they have us surrounded.
0: We surrender to Askari. Maybe they...
1: The mine owners control the police. No, Yafu, we'll have to run until we get...
2: Here they go, right over there.
3: I want those men caught after now.
1: Quick, Yafu, down this alley.
0: Yafu, come. But he thinks...
1: Hurry, Yafu. Once they enter this alley, they'll think...
0: Oh, we almost attained the valley now.
1: A dead-end street. There's a blank wall.
0: We surrender now?
1: No, no. There's a bamboo pole in front of that shop there. Stand at the foot of the wall, Yafu. If I can use this bamboo pole to help me fall to the top of the wall, I'll...
0: What did Yafu do?
1: There!
0: Oh, save Yafu. Vincent's men come.
1: Grab the end of the pole. I'll pull you up.
0: I have...
1: The jungle is just ahead, Yafu. Quickly, jump to the ground. Only a short run, and we'll be in my jungle, Yafu.
0: No, Yafu, not rich jungle. Everything cloudy, everything black. Yafu.
1: No, no, you can't faint, Yafu. You can't quit yet. All right, I'll carry you over my shoulder. And now, let's swing myself to the upper level and head for home.
4: It was soon night, and the pursuers fell far behind as Tarzan, with Yafu still slung over his shoulder, scurried through the upper level. This was the jungle, and no man of the city could catch Tarzan in the primordial forest. By the time Yafu had regained consciousness, they were near the Onga village, and the sound of the ceremonial drum suddenly made them realize that it was the night of the full moon.
1: Well, here is your village. They're holding the Shauri.
0: Look! Father still lives.
5: It's time for death, Bow Chief. Boss! Boss! Then, you make me chief. Me lead you new land.
1: The old chief will live, and his son will lead you to your new home.
0: Is Tarzan...
6: Tarzan, return.
7: He come back.
0: You, Tarzan, you bring Yafu, my son. My son.
8: You are tired, my father. Yafu help you to Hema. In morning, we find new site for village. Then we begin everything new. Yafu has learned lesson. He be good son, good chief when his time come. Tarzan, where you go?
1: Back to my seacoast cabin. My mission for the people of Anga is finished. Together, Yafu, we have won great victories over evil from within and from without. And our greatest victory is mirrored upon your father's face.

0: In just a moment, a preview of our next exciting story of Tarzan. Perhaps when we mention pirates, we conjure thoughts of buried treasures and gold doubloons. But modern pirates do not wield cutlasses nor make their victims walk the plank. Still, their diabolical crimes are sometimes crueler than those of the storybook pirates. We believe you'll enjoy Tarzan's adventure with these modern devils of the sea in Tarzan and the Pirates of Cape Bandera.
1: Tarzan, the creation of the famous Edgar Rice Burroughs, is produced and transcribed by Walter White, Jr. Prepared for radio by Bud Lesser, with original music by Albert Glasser. 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
1: £31.5, £32, £33, £35, £40, and £10 is £50, and £50 is a pound. 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
3: 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I'll have three or four or maybe more.
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3: 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Have one.

0: Will you have the polo, dear Liza, dear Liza? Will you have the polo, dear Liza, polo?
1: How very kind of you, dear Henry. I most certainly will. I'll have three or four, or maybe more.
0: But you take me old tube.
1: Because they happen to be my tube of polo, dear Henry. Have one.
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0: Will you have the polo, dear Liza, will you have the polo, dear Liza, polo?
1: How very kind of you, dear Henry, I most certainly will. I'll have three or four, or maybe more.
0: But you take me old tube.
1: Because they happen to be my tube of polo, dear Henry. Have one.

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0: seek him here, they seek him there. 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Is he in hell? That damned elusive Pimpernel.
1: Presenting Marriott Goring, star of the motion picture Red Shoes, as Baron Adorpsy's immortal character, the Scarlet Pimpernel.

0: The Adventures of the Scarlet Pimpernel, starring Marius Goring as Sir Percy Blakeney.
1: There's an old French saying, pas affaires de cœur, les affaires de guerre, which means not affairs of the heart, but affairs of war. And that's how it's usually been with Tony Dewhurst and myself. Yet there was an occasion when we found ourselves cast in the roles of matchmakers, and we flatter ourselves we did it rather well. It began one day when we were resting at our beach cottage outside Dover. We were walking along the cliffs when suddenly below us something attracted Tony's attention.
2: Look, Blakeney, there's someone in the water.
1: Oh, so it is. Chilly day for swimming, don't you think?
2: Swimming? Be hanged, that fellow's in trouble. He's thrown up his arms and gone under.
1: Well, he's up again now, waiting for help.
2: Oh, we've got to do something.
1: Well, there's a track down here to the beach.
2: Come on, then, let's go.
1: As he raced across the sand, he flung off his coat. A quick plunge into the water, and his powerful strokes threw him quickly towards the stricken swimmer. A couple of minutes later, a limp body in his arms, he waded ashore.
2: Still alive, thank goodness. Better get a
1: strike
2: up to the
1: cottage,
2: I think.
1: Huh? Yeah, it's a
2: girl. Oh, you wouldn't have thought to turn the water. Put me like a tiger.
1: Drowning people always do. Yeah, I put my coat round her shoulders, keep her warm. That's it. Now give it to me.
2: I'll take
1: that. Don't be a fool. You're just about done in.
2: This was a bit of a struggle. You got it all right.
1: Yes. Gather up your clothes. Wrap yourself well. The sooner you're both indoors in front of a fire, the better. By the time we reached the cottage, the girl had come to. It wasn't till her clothes had dried and she had a large bowl of hot soup and till we brushed aside her protestations of gratitude that we finally heard her story.
3: First of all, I'd best tell you my name, I suppose. It's Rosemary. Rosemary Bardolph.
1: That's a good English name.
2: Where do you come from, Rosemary?
3: From Spidey here, sir. From Sandwich.
1: You live with your parents?
3: Oh, my father, sir. My mother stayed in Longyear City. Father's Jem Bardolph, the fisherman.
1: How on earth did you come to be in the water?
3: I just waded in, sir.
2: You mean it wasn't an accident?
3: No, sir.
1: You went in there deliberately?
3: Yes, sir.
1: To drown yourself?
3: Yes, sir. People waited on me, I know. I'm glad now you chanced along the fence.
2: But why? Why did you do it?
3: I'd rather not say.
1: You must tell us. Lovely young girls of them. How old are you, Rosemary?
3: Going on for 19, sir.
1: A lovely young girls are going on for 19. Don't try to commit suicide unless it's for a very good reason.
3: Oh, it was for a good enough reason, sir.
2: Well, do tell us, please. We may be able to help.
3: Well, if you must know, it were on account of Pierre.
1: Pierre?
3: Pierre L'Etoile. An odd foreign name. He's French.
1: You mean there are twirls who live in the big white house along the cliffs there?
3: You know them, sir.
1: Very well, eh, Tony? Oh,
2: very well.
3: Then you must know Pierre, too.
2: Yes, we know Pierre, too.
3: It's a small world, as they say. Please, sir, you'll not tell him anything about this, will you?
1: Not if you don't want us to.
3: Oh, thank you.
2: You still haven't explained, you know.
3: About doing what I did to you. Well, it's because I'm in love with Pierre, you see. And he's in love with me.
1: Yes, sir.
3: And nothing can come of it, ever.
1: Well, why not?
3: Pierre's the gentry, sir. I'm a fisherman's daughter.
2: Yes, but surely if you're in love with each other...
3: My father will have none of it, sir. Nor will Pierre.
1: Well, why not?
3: He's already obligated, sir.
2: Engaged to marry someone else, you mean?
3: Yes, sir. Oh, we met last evening and told him he'd had a big quarrel with his father. But it were no good and he were forbidden to see me again. After he'd gone, I cried all night. I mean, this morning, I went to Long Cliffs, and it all seemed so hopeless.
1: You decided to end it, eh?
3: Yes, sir.
1: I see. Well, you come along. We'll take you home now.
3: Oh, you don't need to bother, sir. I'm all right now, and I know my way.
1: Well, it's no bother. Besides, I want to meet your father.
3: You'll not tell him, sir. Please, you must.
1: On one condition, my dear.
3: What's that?
1: That you give us your solemn promise never to try anything so idiotic again.
3: Oh, I should never do it again, sir. I can see now how foolish it were.
1: Promise?
3: I promise.
1: Jem Bardolph proved to be a tough, durable little man, sun-tanned with a grained face like good British oak. With as much delicacy as we could, we broached the subject of Rosemary and young L'Etoile. He turned on her at once angrily.
4: So you've been talking about that again, have you? And the strangers, too. Shame on your lack.
3: I'm sorry, Father.
1: Now, you mustn't blame Rosemary, Mr. Bardolph. You see, we're here.
5: Well, we chanced upon her this morning.
2: And we could see she was very unhappy, so we persuaded her to tell us.
5: I assure you, she was most reluctant. If there's any blame, it's ours.
4: Well, that's just maybe. But what I always say, these private affairs should stay private.
5: In the normal course, yes, I quite agree. But it so happens we know Pierre de Troyes. And find the whole thing a little difficult to understand.
4: How do you mean?
5: Well, he's a fine young man. Steady, reliable, sincere.
4: Well, I've not against him personally, if that's what you get at.
5: Well, then why do you refuse to allow Rosamund to see him?
4: Because oil and water don't mix, that's why, nor never will.
5: What, you mean?
4: I mean my daughter's my daughter. He's gentle. No good never comes of such things. Why don't he stick to his own kind?
3: Because he loves me, that's why. He wouldn't marry me if he could.
4: Yeah, that's what they are saying. But when it comes to the point, it's a different story.
3: Pierre's not like that, Father.
4: Then why don't he marry me? Tell me that.
3: You know why. Because he's not allowed. Because he's already beholden to another.
4: Sorry, the excuse be good enough.
2: I'm sure you'll do Pierre less than justice.
5: So am I. Mr. Badoff, suppose by some means Pierre's parents were persuaded to change their minds. Suppose they agreed to his marrying Rosemary.
4: Why talk of the impossible?
5: In our experience, nothing is impossible, but it's proven so. You want your daughter to be happy, don't you?
4: Aye.
5: Then if they did approve the match, you'd not approve it.
4: Wait a minute, sir. Now, I've not said that.
5: No, but you will say it now, won't you?
4: Well, if they say it's all right, and he still wants to marry her, I'd not stand in her way.
5: Good. That's all we want to know. Come on, Tony. There we go. We'll find Pierre and his father, of course. As we made our way towards the Twelves' home, we were, I must confess, in some little doubt. 5 years ago, at the height of the terror, when Tony and I had brought the Twelves out of France to the safety of England, Pierre had been a boy of 16. And like him then, admired his steadfastness. But sometimes people change as they grow up. Perhaps old Barolf had been right about him. Then, as we neared the entrance drive, we saw him. He ran forward eagerly to meet us, and in 2 minutes we knew we'd not been wrong.
6: I do love her, sir. You must believe that from the bottom of my heart.
2: And you really want to marry her?
6: It is my greatest wish.
5: Why don't you just elope with her?
6: It is not possible.
5: Well, it's been done before.
2: I should have thought anything so romantic would appeal to a Frenchman.
6: Oh, no, that is popular fallacy. It is you English who are romantic.
5: Well, I've never noticed it.
6: It is true, I assure you.

0: popular fallacy. It is you English who are romantic.
1: Well, I never noticed it.
0: It is true, I assure you. We French are the practical ones. First, you see, I am promised to Suzette Deschamps.
2: Little Suzette? Oh, so that's who you're supposed to marry.
0: Yes, monsieur. You'll never have that name?
1: Yes, indeed.
2: She's only a child. I think she was when she and her parents came to me.
1: Well, that was 4 years ago. I just think she's grown up now.
0: That is almost 18, monsieur. And very lovely.
1: But not so lovely that you want to marry her.
0: One does not give his heart to two. Suzette and I have been friends since childhood, but that is all.
2: How does she feel about it, eh?
0: There is a young Englishman, an officer of the guard, the Honorable Rollo Chaussy. And she's in love with him?
2: Yes, I think so.
0: But of course she's an obedient daughter.
1: You mean she's going to do what she's told?
0: Yes, monsieur. Uh-huh. And apart from Suzette, if I were to elope with Rosemary, I would be disposed.
2: Oh, cut off without a penny, eh?
0: That is what my father has said.
1: Well, suppose you were. You're not afraid of work, are you?
0: Oh, no, monsieur. I want to work. In fact, I must tell you, sir, I have a dream. A big, exciting dream. You have heard of New South Wales?
1: The new colony in the South Sea?
0: Yes.
2: But that's a convict settlement, isn't it?
0: Oh, they want free men, too, to till the soil and civilize the wilderness. That is my dream. To go there with Rosemary. To have our own land and farm. To grow wheat for bread and grapes for wine.
1: Then why don't you take her there?
0: Need money, monsieur. For our passages, to buy land and tools and to build a home.
2: Well, we could lend you enough.
0: Thank you, monsieur, but I could not keep you.
1: Well, why not?
0: It is too much to ask. Besides, I am what I suppose you call a dutiful son. Though my father is so difficult over these times. Well, I honor and respect you, Stephen. I could not go against the decision.
1: I see. One of the matters is that unless your father can be induced to change his mind, we can never hope for this dream of yours to come true.
0: That is so, monsieur.
1: Right. Well, we must talk to him. See what we can do.
0: I am grateful for your interest, but it will do no good.
2: You will waste your best.
0: I know.
1: No harm wasting a little breath now and then in a good cause. Come on, Tony. Yeah, I was right, of course. The child welcomed us as old and valued friends, but as soon as we got onto the subject of Pierre and Rosemary, his face set in stubborn, obdurate lines.
3: No, no, no. Absolutely and definitely 1,000 times no.
1: But sure.
3: You and your duet wanted myself and my family a great service. At much risk to yourself, you brought us out of fear and danger.
4: And you gave us that something we had forgotten. Freedom. You almost get and saved our lives.
1: You exaggerate.
3: No. It is true. I was grateful then, and I still am today. I would do anything you want. You know that.
1: Except the one thing we asked.
3: That, I am afraid, is impossible. I am Pierre's father. I must be the one who is allowed to decide what is best for the future.
1: Even fathers can be wrong sometimes.
0: Surely you must be, monsieur. He really loves this girl.
3: A mere infatuation.
1: We don't think so. At any rate, he doesn't love to death.
3: But what has love to do with marriage?
1: Well, a great deal, I should thought.
3: Ah, Pierre is a good boy. Suzette is a good girl. Love will come later.
1: And if it doesn't?
3: They are of the one world. They have known each other since they were children. There will always be mutual affection and respect. Oh, many marriages have succeeded on that.
1: So that's your final answer, as well?
3: It is.
1: And the wedding's to be, when?
3: A week from tomorrow.
1: So soon?
3: Oh, the sooner it is over, the sooner Pierre will forget his fisherman's daughter. I hope you will both do us the honor to be present.
1: Yes. Oh, yes. Yes, we'll be there all.

0: I left Tony at an inn close by Lefroy's house. I had given him certain instructions, while I did myself the honor of calling on Suzette's father, André Deschamps. It was our first meeting since the League of the Scarlet Pimpernel had smuggled his family out of France 4 years earlier. Deschamps was delighted. So was I. Not only to meet him again, but to find I had not erred in my recollection of him. He was a big man, tall, about the same build as myself, and that was important. I broached the subject of Pierre and his daughter, but only casually.
1: Yes, yes, yes. They are to be married a week from today. Pierre and my little Suzette. It seems only yesterday that they were children.
0: You look forward to the marriage, monsieur?
1: But of course. Our families have been friends for generations. It is good to think they will now be united by even closer bonds.
0: And Suzette?
1: Suzette?
0: She looks forward to it, too.
1: Why should she not?
0: Oh, I had heard rumors concerning a certain young officer at the Guards.
1: You mean Rollo Sorti?
0: Oh, yes, that was the name, I believe.
1: Nice boy, Rollo. If there were no Pierre, Suzette could choose a good word.
0: But there is Pierre.
1: Exactly, my friend. There is Pierre. She is going to be very happy with my little Suzette.
0: I hope so, well, later on, I'd like to talk to her. Offer my congratulations.
1: Well, there she is in the Rose Garden. Why not talk to her now?
0: Good idea. I'll see you later, monsieur.

0: You like roses?
1: Very much.
0: Oh, so do I. We grew them at home in France, of course. But somehow they were not right there. They are so English.
1: And you like English things?
0: Oh, yes, very much.
1: Particularly a certain young English officer.
0: Oh, please.
1: I have something important to say to you.
0: Huh?
1: Now, I'm going to be absolutely frank, and I want you to be too. Promise?
0: If you wish it.
1: Good. Now, you're to marry Pierre L'Etoile a week from today.
0: Yes.
1: You want to marry?
0: Well,
1: you promise to be frank?
0: No. No, monsieur, I do not.
1: You know, of course, that Pierre's in love with a girl named Rosemary Barlow.
0: Yes.
1: And you are in love with Rollo Cecil.
0: Oh, monsieur.
1: Please, Suzette.
0: Yes, I am.
1: And is he in love with you?
0: I do not know.
1: Well, you mean he's not declared himself?
0: No, never.
1: But you think he is?
0: I dare to hope, monsieur.
1: Good. Then if Pierre were to marry Rosemary, you would be able to marry Rollo.
0: But it is not possible.
1: I have a plan, but its success depends very largely on yourself.
0: On you, monsieur?
1: On the degree to which you're willing to cooperate.
0: Oh, I will do anything at all.
1: You really mean that?
0: Yes.
1: Splendid. Now, first of all, who's making your wedding dress?
0: There is a dressmaker in the village. Her name is Adelaide.
1: You know her well?
0: Yes, monsieur.
1: She is trustworthy. I mean, can you rely on her discretion?
0: Oh, absolutely, I'm sure.
1: Good. Well, I want you to go to her today, and you'll tell her to make an exact duplicate of the dress, including the veil. I take it there is to be a veil?
0: Yes, it's in one.
1: Ah, then I tell her you've changed your mind. Tell her you want a thick one.
0: What, monsieur?
1: Very thick. There were many things to be done during the next week. Rosemary's fears to be allayed, and her cooperation gained. Andrew Fuchs had to be summoned from London, as Tony was otherwise engaged. At last, the day of the wedding came. Ceremony was to be at 4. At 3:30, a carriage containing Deschamps and Suzette left for the church. When suddenly, as the coach rounded a bend...
2: Hey, you there! Stop! Whoa, there! Whoa! What has happened?
3: Must I wait, sir?
2: I said, don't be so crude, old sir. We prefer to be known as gentlemen of the road.
3: Sorry, Your Honor. I'm sure.
2: Yes, you'll be a lot sorrier if this pitfall chances to go off.
3: Don't shoot, sir. Please don't shoot. I've got a wife and 4 children, sir.
4: What is the meaning of these?
5: Here you and a young lady just step down. You'll know very soon.
4: But this is an outrage.
0: Papa, we must do as he says.
4: But... Oh, yes. Yes, I suppose so.
5: Keep an eye on that coachman.
4: I know they've been broad daylight monsters.
5: Young lady...
0: Thank you, monsieur.
2: Yes, you better come along too, Kirsten.
3: Yes, sir. Certainly, sir. A wife and 4 kids, sir.
4: So it's a 4.
1: Two minutes later, in a hut hidden among the trees, Deschamps listened, open-mouthed with surprise, as a certain proposal was put in.
2: Monsieur Deschamps, you will be good enough to remove your altered garment.
4: What?
2: You heard me, sir.
4: This is absurd. I refuse.
2: I would remind you, monsieur, that this pistol is loaded.
0: Please, do as you are told, please.
4: With all right, then. But only under protest, Matthew. Under the very firmest protest.
1: In the next few minutes, quite a number of personalities and garments were changed. Then finally, we were in the carriage on our way. Suzette in her wedding dress, Rosemary in the duplicate wedding dress, with 2 very thick veils over their heads, and I in the somewhat unusual role of a proud father.
0: Certainly, how can you hope to succeed? Even if Pierre agrees to the deception, what of his father?
1: Have no fear. We are not without our resources, mademoiselle.
0: And what of you, Suzette?
1: At this precise moment, a carriage containing none other than the Honorable Rollo Surtees, who I venture to think will not be entirely unwelcome at this moment, should not be more than 30 miles behind us.
0: Oh.
1: He, too, you see, has a rendezvous at the church today. Now, that leaves 1 other carriage to arrive, the one containing Pierre and his wife.
0: But, Sir Percy, I do not understand.
1: You will, my dears. You will. The brides were 10 minutes late, but that, of course, is the traditional privilege of brides. And one of the bridegrooms was even later, because at that precise moment, only a mile away from the church, L'Etoile's carriage, by a strange coincidence, had suffered a similar fate at the hands of abominable Highlanders.
5: Monsieur L'Etoile, I was good enough to remove your outer garments.
4: What? You heard me, sir. What? This is absurd. I refuse.
5: I would remind you, monsieur, this pistol is loaded.
3: Papa, please do as you're told. Please.
4: Well, all right then. But only under protest, Matthew. Under the very firmest protest.
1: Meanwhile, I was trying to calm an exceedingly agitated parson when, thank heavens, Pierre and his new father arrived.
0: Rosemary, I never believed it possible, despite what they told me. But here you are.
6: My dearest.
7: Come, sir. Times are wasting.
5: Oh, so this is the young lady. Very charming.
6: Oh,
5: very charming.
6: Yes, this is it.
0: I'll explain later. Oh, Mary, you know, it's most irregular. You should not be meeting to the actual ceremony, you know. Oh, dear, and what's more, you're over 10 minutes late. Now, do feel
7: bothered. Oh, just a moment.
0: And who are you?
7: Who am I, sir? Is it the father of this young lady? Of course.
0: I can't be bothered with you now, sir. I have a ceremony to perform.
7: Oh, it is concerning the ceremony. I must talk to you in private, if you please.
0: Oh, dear, very well.
1: The truth of the matter, my dear fellow, is that there has been a slight mistake. In fact, to put it simply, the two people you are here to marry want to be married, but two different people.
0: What?
1: It is perfectly simple, my dear fellow. As far as you are concerned, it is only to your advantage.
0: Really, I do not understand.
1: It is very, very simple. You see, it is two weddings instead of one. It is an old French custom to have a little surprise in this affair. Both the bride and the groom are to be married, but not to each other.
0: It may be a French custom, sir, but in England it is quite impossible.
1: Allow me to correct you, for both possible and profitable. Le toile, my friend, le toile.
3: Yes, my dear, the show.
1: That bag of gold. Now, let me... naturally, for a double wedding, that will be a double fee.
0: Oh, I do begin to see your point.
1: And so, a few minutes later, down the aisle walked bride and groom, and groom and bride. I had the privilege of giving away my daughter, Suzette, and Fuchs did the honors for Rosemary. As for Pierre's father, but just at that moment, the door of the church was flung open, revealing the two real fathers.
4: Stop!
0: Good Lord, bless you, that's torturous.
4: Stop this, I say, I'm the bride's father.
3: I am the father of the groom.
0: I really don't care who you are. The wedding has taken place, and you are in church, and you are in your undergarments. Now, please, get out.

0: Marius Goring as the Scarlet Pimpernel.
1: It is surprising how champagne can help in these situations, particularly when dealing with Frenchmen. I give you a toast to the happy pair.
2: I echo that toast.
3: It is terrible. They are married and they are not married.
4: Married and not married? What do you mean?
3: Mr. Deschamps is perfectly right. The parents' consent has not yet been given.
4: Then they are not married.
3: Oh, yes, they are married, too. In our family for 400 years, we have always been married or unmarried. Something must be done.
4: Oui, but what?
1: Oh, that's perfectly simple. Just sign these documents.
3: But I am not quite sure.
1: There will be another fee, of course.
3: Oh, well, in that case, it is quite simple.
5: Sir Percy, may I give you another toast? To those without whom this would not be such a happy day. The Friends of Freedom, the League of the Scarlet Pimpernel.

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0: forever.
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2: Once upon a time there was an engineer.
3: Choo-choo Charlie was his name, we hear.
2: He had an engine and he sure had fun. He used good and plenty candy to make the train run.
4: Charlie says, love my good and plenty. Charlie says, really ring the bell. Charlie says, love my good and plenty. Don't know any other candy that I love so well.
5: Will you have the polo, dear Liza, dear Liza? Will you have the polo, dear Liza, polo?
6: How very kind of you, dear Henry. I most certainly will. I'll have three or four or maybe more.
5: But you take the old tube.
6: Because they happen to be my tube of polo, dear Henry. Have one.

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8: CX4 calling control tower, CX4 calling control tower, standing by. Okay, this is Hop Harrigan coming in.
7: Yes, it's America's ace of the airwaves, coming in for another transcribed episode in the adventures of Hop Harrigan. Say, gang, here's another in our series on the Civil Air Patrol. The CAP intends to maintain a membership of 100,000 young men and women in their cadet corps. Each wing is in charge of its own group. Right now, many wings are increasing their membership. In case you join or intend to join, you can tell your folks not to worry. You see, all cadet activities are under close supervision of parents and teachers. In fact, the CAP requires parents of each cadet to come to at least one meeting a month to see their boys and girls in action. Parents must consent before anyone can join the cadets, and again before any fellow or girl is allowed to accept airplane rides. The CAP cadets are not a military organization. Their goal is to prepare young people for civilian aviation in peacetime, as well as for possible duty in the armed services. The Civil Air Patrol accepts girls as cadets on the same conditions as fellows. This equality is important, gang, because it affects the future of aviation in a direct way. Before the war, only 3 out of every 100 licensed pilots were women. And there's no reason why women shouldn't take jobs in aviation, and this cadet training gives them a head start. Well, today, women and girls make up about 20% of the membership of the CAP. There are many activities through which the Corps keeps each cadet busy. The glider program and model airplane building, which I'll tell you about later in the program, are only a few. Well, that's all for the moment, gang, but I'll be back in just a few minutes with more on the Civil Air Patrol cadets. So don't forget to listen. And now to our story. The long battle between Hop and Tank and the Lightning Organization, headed by their old enemy, Tobias Finley, is rapidly nearing a climax. On the losing end up to now, the boys are ready to strike back. And with the assistance of other airport owners and pilots who have refused to sign up with the organization, have located Finley's secret headquarters at a small airport in the Five Peaks mountain range. As we continue now, Hop and Tank are flying southward through the night sky in their beechcraft, heading for Five Peaks. They are being followed by Ed Blake in a Fairchild cabin monoplane, who talks to them by shortwave radio.
9: We're getting close to my place, Harrigan. Want to land and refuel?
10: We don't have to, Ed. We can make Ashton all right. How about you?
9: Oh, I have enough to reach Ashton. Three of my boys are waiting for us on the field. They want to come along.
10: Good. We can use everyone. Can you radio ahead and have them start taking off? We'll meet them near the field.
9: Right. Signing off.
10: Talk to you later. Over and out. Well, things are looking up, Tank. 3 more planes, that makes 5. And Shorty Candler and Frank Boland will probably come along.
11: So we got 7. It still ain't nothing to brag about.
10: It's better than the 2 of us fighting by ourselves.
11: Well, how about that P-38 Finley's got? It's armed to the teeth. It'll chop us to pieces.
10: Maybe. It has to spot us first.
11: No worry, it will. When George Dudley comes nosing around, he'll tip Finley off in a hurry.
10: There's no sign of Dudley yet.
11: He always shows up, just like a bad penny.
10: Now, for Pete's sake, can't you go hang crepe somewhere else?
11: Well, you gotta look at all the angles, don't you? If a miracle happens, if we do get Finley where we want him, so what? He ain't going to bust up the organization just because we say so.
10: Of course not.
11: Then why are we going to Five Peaks? All we're doing is sticking our necks out for nothing.
10: Not quite nothing, Tank. If we leave Five Peaks alive, we'll have enough on that organization to break it up forever.
7: Strangely confident, Hop turns back to the controls and falls silent, leaving Tank puzzled and confused. In a few moments, they roar over Clark Field, where they see the three small Piper trainers take off, one after the other. Ed Blake calls in over the radio again.
9: Okay, Harrigan, my boys are with us.
10: Right. Have them form up off the port, and you lead them.
9: Check. We'll have to throttle down, and they won't be able to keep up with us.
10: Okay. And in case we're separated, tell them to head for Shorty Candler's Field at Ashton. That's our next rendezvous.
9: Shorty Candler's Field at Ashton. It's a date, Harrigan.
7: Hop smiles as the three Piper Cubs form a tight V behind Blake's Fairchild and throttles back, holding a southerly course to Ashton. There, after refueling, the squadron, now augmented by Candler's Navion and four PT-19s, is airborne again, continuing southward toward Five Peaks.
10: Well, we're not doing badly at all, Tank. 10 planes now, not counting the ships Frank Boland may have waiting at Waynesburg.
11: 10 planes, yeah. 3 of them little box kites. What good are the Pipers? They're just holding us back.
10: We need them, Tank. I wouldn't be a bit surprised if they show off the larger planes when we go into action.
11: I hate to think what'll happen to them once the P-38 starts shooting up this formation. They'll go down in splinters.
10: We'll take care of the P-38 when we see it.
11: How? We ain't even got a bean shooter.
10: Now, listen, Tank, if you don't cut the funeral dirge, I'm going to leave you at Waynesburg.
11: Oh, no. Can't do that, Hop.
10: You just watch me.
11: Okay, okay, I promise. I won't say nothing more about it.
10: Good.
11: But you can't stop me from thinking.
9: Hello, Harrigan. This is Blake. Come in.
10: Yes, Ed. Go ahead.
9: We've got company. The Stinson.
11: Uh-oh. I knew it.
10: Where is it, Ed?
9: The port, about a half mile. See its riding lights?
11: I see it, Hop. Flying a parallel course.
10: Oh, yes.
11: George Dudley's probably flying her.
10: I bet he's given Finley an airful.
11: Not yet he isn't. He can't reach Five Peaks on a small set.
10: He'll tip him off somehow.
11: Not if we stop him.
10: Hello, Ed. Come in.
9: Go ahead.
10: We've got to nab Dudley before he can get away and warn Finley.
9: Yes, I know, but how?
10: The old box formation. I'll hit him on top. You and Shorty take care of him on the sides and have the PT-19s cover the bottom.
9: Good idea. When do we hit him?
10: Right now. Swing over with me and call Shorty.
9: Roger. Out.
10: Here we go, Tank.
11: It'll work, Hop.
10: It's gotta work. Keep your eyes on Dudley.
11: Still holding course.
10: Lucky for us, it's dark. He may not notice us until we're right on top of him.
11: Ed Blake's cutting over now, too. There goes Shorty Candler bringing in his PTs.
10: Are they still holding course?
11: Yeah. We're almost on top of them.
10: What do you mean, almost? We are.
11: Look, but Jenny's, you're practically sitting on his wings.
10: Right where I want to be. Where are Shorty and Ed?
11: Swinging in alongside. PTs are piling in underneath.
10: Swell.
9: Beechcraft from Stinson. Beechcraft from Stinson. Come in. Come in.
11: Hey, he's wide, Hop.
10: You have to wake up sometime. It's too late now. Hello, Dudley. This is Harrigan. Go ahead.
9: What's the big idea? Sheer off. You'll crash into me.
10: Worried, Dudley? I thought you were such a good pilot. Let's see you crawl out of this.
9: I'm warning you, Harrigan. The CAA will get a full report on this. You won't ever fly again. Now sheer off.
10: Nothing doing. And don't bother threatening me with the CAA again. You don't dare report me, not with the evidence I have on you. You'll just play nice now and ride along with us.
11: Hop, watch him. He's piling on steam.
10: And so will we.
11: Yeah, but he's got that baby supercharged.
10: Not enough to outdistance us. How are we doing?
11: Still on top of him.
10: How about Ed and Shorty?
11: Avion's keeping up, but Ed's dropping a little.
10: Not enough to matter. We've got him right where we want him.
9: Hello, Harrigan. This is Dudley. Come in.
11: Uh-oh, what now?
10: Go ahead, Dudley.
9: You win. What's the pitch?
10: No pitch, my friend. We just like your company. Now you throttle back and behave. You're going to Waynesburg with us.
7: Riding close herd on the Stinson with the help of the Navion and the Fairchild, Hop leads the squadron to the Waynesburg field, where they land an hour later. Dudley is rushed out of his plane and locked in an office, as Shorty, Frank, and Ed gather around Hop's Beechcraft with the pilots of the other planes and wait for instructions.
0: Well, now, what is that?
12: Okay, Harrigan, everybody's here.
10: Right, thanks, Ed. And now listen, fellas. You all know what the score is. I don't have to tell you anything about the organization. You know what it is and how dangerous it is. Some of us might get hurt.
12: So what? Well, we know what we're up against, Harrigan. We're still playing ball. Come on now, what do you want us to do?
11: Yeah, tell us.
10: Okay, it's now 3:30. We should reach Five Peaks a half hour before dawn. It'll be tough flying through the mountains in the dark, but I'm sure we can do it.
8: When we're about a mile from the organization field, we'll all throttle our engines and start gliding. Glide all the way to the field. There may be opposition, and then again, maybe not. Depends on whether we surprise them.
12: We'll take care of those punks, won't we, fellas?
13: Yeah, you're right. Yeah.
8: Well, but remember this. Our target is the office, the main headquarters of the gang. No matter what happens, we must take the office and hold it for at least 15 minutes. If we can do that, we're in. The organization will be broken wide open.
12: Simple enough. How about it, guy? It's okay with me.
8: Okay, then. Man your planes and good luck.
12: Okay, good luck to you, Larry.
8: You ready, Tank?
14: Yeah, but...
8: What's bothering you now?
14: Well, how come taking over the office for 15 minutes is enough to bust up the organization? I don't get it.
8: Listen, the other fellas trusted me, won't you?
14: Oh, sure, Hawk, sure, but I still don't know why...
8: No more questions, Tank. Pile in. Time's a-wasting.
7: Cutting off further protest, Hop starts the engine with the Beechcraft. The squadron is ready for action now. But what is Hop's plan? How can he break up the organization? We'll know more in just a moment, gang, so stand by. Earlier in the program, I promised to tell you about the glider program of the Civil Air Patrol cadets. To get the activity started, the CAP got in touch with the superintendents of education of every state, asking whether they, the CAP that is, could work directly with local school authorities. Most of the state superintendents sent back a quick okay. The CAP wants students in each school to construct a glider. Wings in each of the local communities will cooperate with the schools in completing the project. The CAP itself is building some of the gliders in its own workshops. Here, cadets who do not have a chance to attend school shops can meet with a glider construction class and receive instruction. When the glider is finished, well, the biggest thrill of all comes. The cadet then takes the glider out to fly it. If you've never seen one of these light ships floating through the air, well, then you're missing something really worthwhile. During this year, the Civil Air Patrol is sponsoring a program of building and flying model airplanes. They're working with the Air Scouts, the National Aeronautics Association, in fact, any agency interested in advancing aviation. Along this line, the only interest of the CAP is to get as many American boys and girls as possible actively engaged in aviation work. The entire cadet program is built and run on that basis. I've told you many times that this country must have young pilots and technicians of all types for the future. Most of you, I know, are interested in aviation because you like to follow the air adventures of Hop Harrigan. Well, if you want to do actual work and receive practical training and experience, look into the Civil Air Patrol Cadet Program. If you want a career in aviation, join up and get a head start. Always remember, gang, America needs flyers. And now back to our story. It is 5 a.m, and droning steadily through the moonlit sky, a squadron of 15 planes, Piper Cubs, Fairchild PT-19s, Aronkas, a Navion, a twin-engine Cessna, and Hop's Beechcraft approach the towering Five Peaks mountain range. In the lead plane, Hop transmits his orders.
8: Now listen, all of you. This is the dangerous part of the flight, the approach. I'll lead you over the mountains high and as fast as possible. If any of you get engine trouble, drop out fast and scoot back for home. We can't waste
9: hey,
8: any time.
9: Sorry to bust in, but take a look off to starboard. Hi.
8: What? Tank, check it.
15: Yeah, I am.
8: Well?
15: I know it. Trouble and plenty of it.
8: What are you talking about?
15: The P-38, it was up on patrol and it spotted it. It's going to attack.
7: Even as Tank shouts a warning, Hop catches a glimpse of the powerful interceptor, silhouetted, bat-like against the waning moon, roaring in for the kill. The tiny squadron is helpless against its tremendous firepower, and it appears that Hop has led his followers into a deadly trap. Can he possibly escape? Gang, don't miss the action-packed climax of this rip-roaring adventure. Tune in and fly with Hop Harrigan, America's ace of the airwaves. So long, Hop. We'll be seeing you same time, same mutual station. Hop Harrigan is a transcribed, copyrighted feature appearing in All American Comics magazine. And it's brought to you Monday through Friday, same time, same mutual station.

0: America's number one adventurer, K-7, former United States secret agent who operated in 22 countries, on land, on sea, and in the air, brings you another story of today. Here is K-7.
1: Ladies and gentlemen, the illegal traffic in narcotics is one of the most horrible crimes against humanity. Recently, this traffic has increased due to war on another continent. It has even been charged that unscrupulous warlords have encouraged this terrible business. Whether or not this is true, it is a fact that certain international crooks have become narcotic peddlers. John Holbrook will introduce the story of how one of these criminals was captured.
0: Thank you, K-7. Agent Z, one of K-7's former associates, was investigating traffic in narcotics. His findings led him to a city about 100 miles inland. He gathered information for several days and then sent for Patricia Norwood. Our story opens as Agent Z and Patricia enter his rooms in a hotel.
2: This is a narcotic case, Pat. If we can break it, it may mean a good story for your newspaper.
3: Narcotic?
2: Yes.
3: Well, Z, isn't it a bit unusual for you? Usually you work on things of a more international flavor.
2: Well, this is an international case, Pat. Oh, sit down. I'll answer this call.
3: All right.
2: Explain. Hello?
4: Be Special Agent Z.
2: Who are you?
4: Never mind who I am. You have 24 hours to get out of town. Never mind having this call traced. It won't do you any good.
2: Hello? Hello? Hello?
3: What's the matter, Z?
2: I've just been given 24 hours to get out of town, Pat.
3: You mean they threatened you?
2: Yes. But I've received threats before. However, that call confirms my suspicions. I sent for you because I had an idea that I'd been spotted. The crooks know who I am and they're watching me. Now, Pat, this is a big case. I'm convinced that at least one gang of international crooks has turned narcotic peddlers.
3: So that's it.
2: I'll sketch the case briefly. Because of war, the narcotic trade has increased. Cocaine is easy to get at its source. The only problem is landing it in other countries. And somehow it's being landed here.
3: Well, do you know how?
2: I have my suspicions. One thing I am fairly sure of is that this city is a distributing center. Which brings me to your job.
3: I'm ready, Z. Tell me what you want me to do.
2: Pat, you're going to become the athletic type.
3: What do you mean?
2: I mean that you're going in for bowling. I'm sure that narcotics are being sold in a bowling alley. I've collected enough evidence to make an arrest. But first, I want to find out where the stuff comes from. How they get it.
3: And that's my job.
2: That's it, Pat. And it isn't going to be easy. Now, the place caters to both men and women. I want you to go there, learn how to bowl, do anything, but keep your eyes open.
3: Well, where will I get in touch with you?
2: Right here. Telephone me. Our old friend K-7 is checking the seacoast, trying to locate the ship that smuggles it in. I'm going to stick close to the hotel until I hear from him or you. Now you'd better leave. Go out the back ways so that you won't be seen.

0: 48 hours passed before Z heard from either K7 or Pat. Then he received two telephone calls. The first was a long-distance call.
1: This is K7 speaking. We have located the narcotic ship. It is anchored just outside the 12-mile limit. The narcotics are transferred to land by an amphibian plane. That is all for now. I'll call you later.
2: I'll be here, K7. Goodbye. By amphibian plane. Ought not to be hard to find where it lands. I think that as soon as I've heard from Pat, I'll go fishing. Hello?
3: Z.
2: Yes, Pat?
3: I've discovered something, Z. Narcotics are brought in here in bowling balls.
2: What's that? Are you sure?
3: Positive. I picked up one of the balls. They're light, hollowed out inside. The balls are shipped in and carried out by men who apparently come here to...
2: Hey, Pat! Pat, what happened? Hello? Hello? Pat, where are you? Where are you phoning from? Pat! Pat, can you hear me? Pat!

0: 8 minutes later, Zee arrived at the bowling alley, but Pat had disappeared. Zee spent the next few hours combing the city for information. Then he bought a fishing rod. In the meantime, Pat had been taken to a small factory located on a lake nearly 20 miles out of town. There she faced her captor.
1: Bring her in here. All right. Close the door. Yeah, make yourself at home, Miss Norwood. Perhaps you'd be more comfortable if I remove the gag from your mouth. Yeah, there we are. Oh, I'm not afraid of your screaming here. The sounds from my little sawmill will prevent anyone hearing you.
2: Who are you? Why did you bring me here?
1: Why? Oh, because of your great interest in bowling balls. I thought perhaps you might be interested in how they are made.
2: What are you going to do with me?
1: Do with you? Well, perhaps you would like a sea voyage. That would be nice. Come, look out the window. What? Tonight a plane will land on my little lake. When it has unloaded, I may decide to send you back with it. You like the sea air?
2: You'll never get away with it.
1: Well, I think so, Miss Norwood. You'll be very comfortable at sea. You see, my boat is 12 miles out and no one comes near it. You will stay there until your friend Z decides to stop prying into other people's business.
2: If you think Z will drop the case, you're wrong.
1: Well, that would be very unfortunate for you, Miss Norwood. Your friend Agent Z may change his mind when he finds that he is dealing with Adolf Manbolin. We have met before. He sent me to prison once. But this time it's going to be different.

0: As night settled over the lake, Pat watched the sun go down from the barred window of Man Boland's office. She was alone, and she hoped that someone would pass near enough so she could call. But save for the rowboat of a lone fisherman far out on the lake, she saw no one. Several hours passed. The fisherman moved his rowboat nearer to shore, but it was too dark for Pat to see. Then, from the distance, came the hum of an airplane motor.
1: A plane. Yes, and he's going to land. He's circling to come into the wind. And he's coming down to my right. Now, if I can get to him before someone comes out from shore...

0: Hello. 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Shut off your motors.
1: Who are you?
0: They sent me out to pick you up. Wait. Oh, there's only the

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1: It's broken down tonight. Watch out. I'm coming alongside.
0: Man Boland's a fool to send a rowboat out to pick this stuff up.
1: Who'd you say was a fool?
0: Man Boland. Here, give me your hand. You have to get in the plane and help me.
1: Oh, I can make it.
0: Give me a hand, I say.
1: All right.
0: Come on. Yep. Hey, who are you anyway? I've never seen you around before.
1: No, I was sent out from the bowling alley today. Is this cocaine in these bags?
0: Of course it is. What did you expect to find, rock salt? Yeah, start getting them into your boat. Wait a minute. What's that sound? I thought you said the motorboat wasn't running.
1: Well, evidently it is. Put up your hands.
0: What are you doing? Who are you?
1: Never mind talking. Turn around and put your hands behind you.
0: Don't push your gun in my ribs.
1: I haven't time to talk. Hold your hands so I can put these handcuffs on.
0: Yeah.
1: And just in case you might start talking when that motorboat comes alongside, I'll put this gag in your
0: mouth. You'll die by law.
1: You'll get plenty of time to talk later. I'll take your helmet and goggles. I'll get in the back of the plane.
2: I decided to come out myself tonight, Dupree. You know, it would be easier if we could use lights.
1: Yes.
2: Well, I brought you a passenger. Very charming passenger. Climb aboard, Miss Norwood. We're about to start your vacation. Say, why don't you take off your goggles, Dupree, and look at her? Miss Norwood, may I present your pilot, Mr. Dupree.
3: I'm very glad to see you, Miss Norwood.
2: Oh. Hey, what's the matter with your voice, Dupree?
3: Not a thing, Man Boland. My voice is quite normal. Wait, I'll snap on the lights. Perhaps you can see me better.
4: Dupree! How did you do
3: Keep
4: it?
3: Keep your hands over your head, Man Boland. Pat,
4: yes?
3: Take the other revolver out of my side coat pocket.
4: I've got it, V.
3: Good. The pilot's in the back of the plane. Watch him. Man Boland, you're under arrest for smuggling narcotics.
2: I'll get you someday, Z.
3: Everything all right, Pat?
4: Yes. Z, how did you find out where they'd taken me?
3: I didn't, Pat. But by checking the trucking companies, I found out where the bowling balls were shipped from. And K-7 found that narcotics were landed by airplane. The factory on the lake was the answer. Are you all right?
4: Oh, yes, of course I am. Nen Bowen was going to send me out to sea until you dropped the case.
3: I heard him mention your vacation, but I think he's the one who'll go away for a long time.

Man Bolin was a vicious international crook. His career is now ended. Narcotics, like war, inflicts untold suffering on humanity. Its victims, young and old, crumble, decay, or go mad as a result of this deadly habit. These criminal narcotic peddlers should be driven from the face of the earth. Listen for my next story. This is K7 speaking.

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Log entry, the catch Scarlet Queen, Philip Kearney, master. Position, 123 degrees west, 38 degrees 17 minutes north. Gyro compass course, 327. Wind fresh, sky fair. Remarks, proceeding from Jinsen, Korea to Tientsin, China with dead man aboard. Reason for death, the lily in the Chemulpo bar.

0: It was a fair trip and a fast one through the inland sea, then south through the channel of Tsushima Kaikyo and into the long rolling swells of the East China Sea. The Scarlet Queen was north of the trades now, and she reached around the tip of the Korean Peninsula with the spanking passage wind abeam and swung her bows into the Yellow Sea.
1: It's on the quarter, man. He's on the main and listen. Hardly now.
0: The angle of the wind moved abaft, and we trimmed her for the run up the Korean coast. The next day, we docked in Jinsen Harbor. It was an unscheduled stop on the chartered voyage of the Scarlet Queen. No Kang contact to meet until we made Shanghai. And that meant no danger from Kang's rival, Constantino. But we did need the port to take care of some minor ship repairs that we didn't have time for in Kobe due to the Constantino trouble that developed around Kang's Boston Geisha and Chesapeake Bay. So Jinsen was one port where I thought I could look for some relaxation instead of someone sneaking up behind me. My chief mate Gallagher and the crew turned to on sail repairs, and I wandered up into the dusty city. The street was typically oriental, bustling with movement, most of it concerned with carrying a burden of some kind from one place to another. Horses, carts, trucks, rickshaws, men bent double from heavy loads on their shoulders. I was just passing under a hanging sign that advertised the Chamofo Bar, drinks served with or without ice.
2: Bless my soul! You there.
0: When a voluminous voice boomed out of the narrow doorway leading into the dim interior.
2: Yes, you. You think this sparkle in my eyes for anyone else inside?
0: It's a little sudden, isn't it?
2: Indeed it is. A strange new white man doesn't happen to me every day. One so beautiful as you, not even every year.
0: You're pretty charming yourself.
2: Well, well. Come in, won't you? I'd come out after you if I weren't so broad across the... you can see for yourself. I have to ease out of this doorway sideways. And, well, you can see for yourself.
0: A profile matched against the narrow opening left no need for words.
2: Don't let it scare you, dearie. Come on in. There's opportunity for a man like you in the Chamofo Bar.
3: And so Mutual continues The Voyage of the Scarlet Queen, written by Gil Dowd and Bob Tallman. And starring Elliot Lewis. The Scarlet Queen, proudest ship to plow the seas, bound for uncharted adventure. Every week a complete entry in the log, and every week a league further in the strange voyage of the Scarlet Queen.
0: Her name was Lily Swain, and she went a long way toward filling the emptiness of the Chamofo Bar. The hair she fluffed up as I followed her in was a red wig. Her broad face held a few traces of earlier, thinner beauty, and they were exaggerated by heavy makeup. She was about shoulder high. Her arms were solid from wrist to elbow with bracelets, and the sags of her throat were held in by an inch and a half of jeweled choker.
2: Hi, you.
4: Yes, Missy. You want tea?
2: We have 40 guests. You mix drinks chop-chop while you're still one piecey boy.
4: Yes, Missy.
2: There now. Sit down and tell Lily all about yourself. A seaman from your clothes. A big one. My, my.
0: Captain Phil Kearney, San Francisco.
2: You don't say. Did you bring any American magazines?
0: No, I didn't.
2: Any newspapers, phonograph records?
0: No.
2: All the way out here from the States and you didn't bring anything American? Of course, 25 years ago, I wouldn't have asked for all these inanimate things. You'd be enough. Well, there now, don't be embarrassed. Hey, you go catchy hold Miss Ellis. You'll tell a big peasy man out here.
4: Oh, yes, Missy. Oh, a big peasy man, all right. Catchy Missy Ellis, all right.
2: What did you say you were doing in Shenzhen?
0: I didn't say.
2: How can you be so mysterious with such a wide-open, friendly face? Unbend, Phil. I won't sit on your lap.
0: Well, I'm not doing anything here. I'm just passing through. From here, I'm going down the coast of China. From there, I'm going across the line into the shallow seas. Then maybe I'll come back.
2: Is that the way you make your living?
0: Well, I can't.
2: You know. You have your own ship?
0: Lily, you're a nosy old busybody. Let's hear about you for a while.
2: Huh? All right, so you don't want to talk about what you've done or what you're going to do?
0: Uh-huh.
2: I've met your kind before in this prison and that one. Been married to a few.
0: Well, then you'd understand.
2: There are opportunities in Korea for a young man like you. If you've got the guts for it.
0: No, meaning what?
2: Just for example, I know a certain party that would pay you $1,500 to get in a certain cargo from here to Shenzhen.
0: Huh? What is it, guns or narcotics?
2: Will that make any difference to you?
0: It might.
2: Well, it's neither. It's perfectly legitimate. I have a cargo of ginseng roots that'll bring $10,000 gold on the current Shenzhen market.
0: Huh?
2: You know the Chinese demand for the stuff. They think it's the one herb of all medicine herbs. Cure for everything from lovesickness to the opposite. Whatever that is.
0: Mm-hmm.
2: With inflation, I've seen $300 offered for less than 5 pounds of it. Right in this room. A few roots, no bigger than turnips.
0: Well, that sounds pretty good, Lily.
2: Ah, believe me, Phil. If you'd stick with the lily, we'd work a fortune out of the Yellow Sea. Wait a minute now. I'll go get the papers.
5: Well, Big PC Man is right.
2: Oh, Phil, this is my daughter Alice, Phil Carney.
0: Mm-hmm.
2: Captain Carney's going to take our cargo to Shenzhen. What do you think of that?
5: Looks all right to me.
2: Bye, Phil, another drink, dearie. I'll go and get the papers ready for him to sign.
5: The same, darling?
0: Yeah. She was easy to say yes to. Rust-colored hair, green eyes under cultivated brows and long lashes, and a way of walking toward the bar that told as much of her background as you needed to know. But the expression she brought back with her told me she wanted to share it all.
5: How does it feel to be the most popular man in Shenzhen, Phil?
0: Oh, a little unreal somehow, since the Chamopo Bar is the only place I've been.
5: What did the Lily tell you?
0: That she had a cache of ginseng worth 10,000 bucks on the Tianjin market.
5: But she didn't tell you where she got it.
0: I didn't ask her.
5: Oh.
6: 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Please check back soon.

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1: She won't trust a native ship. She's desperate, I tell you.
2: Hi, you. Another drink for Captain Carney and one for me.
1: Don't even hint at what I said, but hold out for that extra grand and see what happens. Mm-hmm.
2: Run along now, Alice. It's time for business again. Here are the papers to sign.
3: Maybe I'll see you later, Captain.
4: Oh, thank you.
5: Lily, my darling, there's already one drink here, and you promised...
2: Stop sniveling. I'll think it over. Bill, this is Ray.
4: Hello, Ray.
5: Raymond Fleming Culbertson, sir.
2: He's my partner in this place. 90% of my work is keeping him away.
5: Now, Lily, that is not the truth. I've had not one single drink since the 4th of July, and you promised that I could have another one today.
2: He can't drink.

0: than I realize. I might listen for an extra $1,000.
1: Did you hear that, my pet? His words hang heavy. I do need that drink. Drop it.
2: A hard bargain, Phil, but you're all right. You do have me over a barrel. I'll give you the extra $1,000 if you'll swear that there'll be no more bargaining or questions. Come on now, be a good boy.
0: You be a good girl with agreement signed by both of us, and there'll be only one more thing. I just want to see the cargo to be sure it's ginseng.
2: Ah, Phil, I'd even be satisfied if you were 25 years older. What a team we'd make. Come on, I'll show you the stuff.
0: She led me down some earth steps to a dank cellar under the rear of the building. We pulled the top few layers off of what looked like a pile of lumber and uncovered a stack of rough hemp bags about the size of cement sacks. I pulled a few of them out at random and opened them. It was ginseng, all right. And it looked like an easy deal for $2,500. I shook Lily's hand, we went upstairs and signed the agreements, and I went back to the ship. About 3 hours after dark, a crew of natives arrived with the cargo and it started coming aboard. An hour later, we were making last-minute preparations for leaving. Gallagher was below digging out some charts, and I was on the deck watching two crewmen make ready to hoist the gangway aboard when I heard the footsteps coming down the pier.
3: Phil! Captain Carney!
0: Leave the gangway, boys. I'm coming ashore.
3: Phil! Oh, Phil, they found her. They came after the Lily. Oh, it's so horrible.
0: Is she dead?
3: Yes. Poor Paul Yule, they killed him, too.
0: How about Ray?
3: I don't know. I heard the Lily scream out in front, and when I went out, I found her and Paul Yule. Ray wasn't there. The only place I could think of to come was here. What are you going to do?
0: With the hottest cargo in Jen Center aboard, I'd like to dump it and leave.
3: You don't mean it. They'll kill me, too.
4: What's up, Skipper? Who's the ram?
0: Trouble. This is Alice. I'm sending her aboard. Break out enough rifles to arm the crew and stand by. I got to go up into town for a little while. The Chemulpo bar was as quiet as a tomb when I slipped in through a side entrance. I eased as quietly as I could through the hall and into the main room. There's something about dead fat people that makes them look deader than any other variety. Lily Swain slumped at a table with a red wig cocked over one ear, a bracelet heavy arms hanging stiffly down at her side. How Yu was spilled across the teakwood bar as if he'd been coming over it to save her when a bullet stopped him. I started back towards the living quarters, gingerly giving the rooms a once-over. In the third one, I found him, sprawled on a rumpled canvas cot. He wasn't dead, but the bottle on the floor beside him was. I scooped him up, threw him across my shoulder, and headed back toward the ship.
4: All right, Skipper, you got him aboard. Now what?
3: Please, Phil, you'll still get your $2,500. Ray and I own the ginseng now that the Lily's dead. We'll see that you get it. They'll kill us if you leave us here. Why should this change things for you?
0: I guess we've waited long enough. 11:30. Break out the crew, Red. Stand by to cast off.
4: Right, Skipper.
0: I'll check tide and currents. Be up with you in a minute.
3: Phil, I don't know.
0: Go on over there and sit down, gorgeous. We're going to work.
4: Hey, all watches. Turn to.
3: Phil.
4: You can sleep when you get home.
3: I just want to tell you.
4: Stand by to cast off.
3: I'm going to make this worth your while. You'll see, Phil.
0: Okay.
3: Really, you
0: okay,
3: will.
0: Like I said, that could be nice, but this is no time for it. I'm supposed to keep this ship from running aground.
4: Hey.
0: To do that, I got to concentrate. Now, go on. Get over there and sit down.
3: All right.
0: And wait here till I get back.
4: Fuller, stand by the breath line. Wake him out neat so we won't be on deck all night.
5: Hey, Chief, look. Out there on the water.
4: Keep your light on him.
0: What do you got, Red? What's up?
4: A native out there in the water.
0: Where?
4: You see him? Stop it, Ed. Maybe I shouldn't have nailed him. He shouldn't have been swimming near the ship either. He better get out of here before his friends show up.
0: Yeah, cast off. I'll get the motor started.
4: Cast off, all right. Let's go, men. Get him free. Get him free.
0: We crept away from the pier and went out into the cold blackness of the Jinsen Harbor with only the binnacle light glowing dully near the wheel. It may have been coincidence, but the discovery of the Korean swimming near the Queen made me wonder if a pair of dark eyes and a pair of sharp ears weren't behind the fact that a Korean junk slipped into the stream on our stern. I caught the milky curl of her bow wave shining in the murk behind us. And she followed us as we headed out into the Yellow Sea.
6: I hope you don't mind if I make myself at home in your cabin.
0: No, you're quite becoming to the place.

0: A woman's touch does it good once in a while.
1: You sound like we're far enough away from land for you to relax.
0: The closest is about 100 fathoms. Straight down.
1: Just before we left.
0: A native was in the water near the ship. What's the matter? He didn't get aboard.
1: Oh, nothing. Was that what he was trying to do? Was he swimming towards the ship?
0: I don't know. I don't know where he came from, but he didn't get where he was heading. What's the matter?
1: Nothing, Phil. Really, could we have a drink?
0: Look, if you've got anything on your mind, spill it, then we'll have the drink. There's a junk following us. Maybe the guy in the water was from her, and they're still after the ginseng. Is that what you're worried about?
1: Yes, Phil. I'm just still jittery, that's all.
0: Take it easy, then. We can outrun them to Tianjin.
1: I know you can, Phil. I told you I'm just kind of shaky from everything.
0: Well, maybe that drink will help.
1: Phil.
0: Hmm?
1: You know the cargo's stolen. You're still carrying it, aren't you?
0: What's that for?
1: Just remember that line I had on your character? I still like it. And I still think we could be close friends.
0: You're becoming that way, too.
1: Put the drinks down, Phil. We can have them later, can't we?
0: It's a tough, close reach from Jinsen to Tianjin, and I spent most of my time at the wheel while we struggled along close-hauled, with the wind a little better than 4 points off our starboard bow on the direct course. It was a hard leg for crew and ship. Letting her off at intervals, then up again on a new tack, we'd covered our estimated distance by mid-afternoon the next day. We were bearing in on the peninsula of Shantung, some 200 miles north-northeast of Tianjin. The wind had shifted closer to our beam. We were easing off onto a more pleasant reach.
2: He's on your beam, man. He's off the main and piston. Smartly now!
0: I swung the wheel to left, giving her a strong weather helm to meet the new drive of the wind. I felt a break in the tension of the wheel, and it spun useless.
3: Watch it! Watch the main boom! She's jamming!
4: Shorten sail! Shorten sail! Furl everything, Gallagher! Bring him in! I got no helm!
3: Furl all sails!
0: Sails were crumpled on their booms. And the Scarlet Queen was motionless in the middle of the yellow sea.
5: What the devil happened, Skipper?
6: The rudder's gone. I didn't have hold of anything at the wheel.
5: What kind of a scow did I sign on?
6: She picked the yellow sea to break up.
0: Save it, Red. She didn't break up by herself.
5: Yeah. I didn't shoot that native quick enough, did I?
0: That's what I'm thinking. The Queen's rudder wouldn't have gone without some help from a saw blade or something.
5: Yeah, and I guess taking on a hot cargo didn't help much, huh?
7: No.
5: To say nothing of that. Rudder, you can peck them. Cargoes and days.
0: All right, drop it, Red. Start thinking about that junk that follows us out. That fits, too.
7: Phil, what happened?
8: What is the meaning of this delay? We've paid our passage, haven't we? Haven't
0: we? Turn the men to rigging a jury rudder of some kind, Red. We'll make it Tianjin on the power.
8: Captain Carney, you accept a certain amount of responsibility when you accept the responsibility.
0: Yeah. To say nothing of trouble. Come on in the cabin.
8: Captain Carney, I demand to know how I came aboard this ship in the first place.
1: Oh, Ray, keep quiet, will you?
8: It's only a demand. I have a right to that.
0: I should have left you there, but I carried you aboard from the Chamopo Bar.
8: Left me there, indeed. Where do you think you...
1: Ray, he's drunk, Phil. Don't listen to him. He's out of his head.
8: But Alice, my dear...
1: Ray, get out of here.
8: But Alice...
1: Get out on deck and get some air.
8: Alice, my dear, considering everything...
1: Come on, get out of here. Phil, darling...
0: Never mind, I'm busy again.
1: Phil...
0: Things are beginning to add up.
1: What do you mean?
0: You breaking up over that swimmer back in the harbor, and now the rudder goes. That's what he was doing, wasn't he? Wrecking the rudder? And that junk that followed us out, it did follow us, didn't it?
1: Yes, Phil.
0: Why? If it was only to get the gin sent back, you wouldn't know about it. What else is there?
1: All right. Lily wanted to collect insurance on you.
0: Yes?
1: She wanted to load a cargo of any kind of roots. Then your rudder was to be wrecked, and then the junk was to board and sink you. And she would collect. Ray and I talked her out of it, so the real cargo of ginseng came aboard. But it was too late to change the orders about your rudder and sinking you. That's the truth, Phil. Really, it is.
0: Yeah? I guess we'll wait and find out if it is or not. I didn't know how much of a story to take, but with the Queen wallowing like a crippled duck in the middle of the yellow sea, I couldn't find anything else to believe. It took 30 seconds underwater to prove part of it. My rudder stock had been cut and pried, partly loose from the stern post. Who'd ever done the job was to be complimented. The hard weather helm I'd given it had been the final breaking touch, and it was going to take a ship repair yard before the Scarlet Queen would be herself again. rest of her story turned into fact later that afternoon when the ugly high-stern junk hove into sight in the west and bore down on us from starboard. I sent Alice and Ray into the cabin, broke out the rifles, and stationed the crew along the port side under what cover the main house offered them. Then, with Gallagher covering me with a 30-30, I stood up. I waited while she made her turn into the wind, coasted to a stop about 20 feet away. A native with a rifle slung across his shoulder stood at a rail.
7: You need help! Throw me line, we come aboard!
0: Shove off, Charlie.
5: He's moving in on the skipper.
0: Yeah.
7: You all need help. We come aboard.
0: Get underway. You're not coming aboard.
5: I got a bead on him, skipper. Let me have him. It's just a question of who opens fire first.
7: We come aboard. All right.
5: There it comes.
0: All right, Red. Take it. Choked up. His orders and slumped out of sight. I dropped the cone into the cockpit beside Gallagher and stayed there, pecking at every dark head that popped into sight. Then the opening flurry of shots stopped. Neither of the ships offering any targets. But their plans were working out, ours weren't. The current was pushing the junk slowly closer to us, and they were saving everything for a frenzied rush to board us when she touched our side. We had to move somewhere to keep them away. I headed toward the motor controls near the wheel. I raised a spurt of shots from them, and a few slugs exploded slivers of wood around my head as I dropped to my belly again and pushed the starter with my hand. They figured out my move. Some dark crewman jumped to meet us. Two of them dropped under our fire, but the others got the slatted sails trimmed and the junk moved slowly forward. But even crippled, the Scarlet Queen could beat that maneuver. I slammed the control into full reverse and we wallowed away in the opposite direction. We'll have to come about in a complete circle to make our side again. And Gallagher and the crew were dropping every helmsman that climbed to her high stern to man that tiller. And the water distance between us slowly widened until she was out of range.

0: I sent Gallagher to check on the crew, and I went into the cabin.
1: Phil! Oh, Phil!
0: Now, wait a minute. What's the matter with Ray?
1: He's dead. I told him to stay far.
0: Yeah, never mind. I'll finish the story. So he got to his feet, went to the porthole, and stayed there until a stray shot nailed him.
1: Yeah, I told
0: yeah,
1: him.
0: Yeah, now I'll tell you the truth.
1: Phil, what do you mean?
0: What do you want to tell me?
1: I don't know what you mean.
0: Quit trying to be clever because you aren't. You're just rotten. Show me a bullet hole in the screen and that port he's lying under.
1: We could do that with a pencil, couldn't we?
0: Yeah, move him over under the other one. A slug came through there. You're awfully slow, Gorgeous.
1: Phil, it would look all right on the record, wouldn't it? We were attacked by pirates and he was just killed, that's all.
0: And Lily, too. What'll we tell him about her?
1: Phil, you don't think
0: that... you got Ray drunk and killed Lily and Pao Yu?
2: No.
0: Doesn't sound like you. Not for a lousy $10,000 worth of ginseng.
1: Phil, what's the difference? They were two wasted people. They were no good to anyone. Phil, if you'd help me, look what we'd have. We can share the money from the ginseng. $10,000, Phil. And our close friendship, darling. It could be good. Couldn't it, Phil? We're the same kind of people, darling.
2: I'll think it over, Gorgeous. Go on over there and sit down. I'm too upset to kiss you now.
0: In an hour, the Korean stranger had disappeared over the horizon. And with a few spars, a weighted hatch cover over the stern, and the backs of two crewmen leaning on makeshift tackle, I had a shaky control of the Scarlet Queen again, and we headed in on our course to Tientsin. We eased into an easy sailing position with the wind on our quarter, and I cut the motor.
3: Stand by to make sail!
0: We couldn't stand the pull of the mainsail with our jury rudder, so the men jumped to the mizzen halyard.
3: Stop it, Chief! Make sail!
0: And boom, showing a few bullet scars, swung over my head as the sail caught the breeze and stretched full. The man on the port side jury tackle heaved in to meet the swing.
3: To the jib ran! Finally now!
0: The jib ran up, balancing the push of the wind on bow and stern. Scarlet Queen heeled over slightly to starboard and impatiently wallowed forward. But at least she was underway.
4: Well, I guess we'll make it, Skipper.
0: But you wouldn't call it ideal.
4: Skipper, the crew wanted me to ask you what we were going to do with that stiff. Shall we toss him to the shark?
0: Not on your life. We're saving him to bargain with.
4: The dame?
0: Yeah. With him gone, her story'd be good to anyone.
4: But, Skipper, with both of them overboard and the cargo still here...
0: Yeah, then we'd tell the story and we'd sell the ginseng.
4: Yeah. It's quite a problem, Skipper, and a whale of a lot of money.
0: Uh-huh.
4: How do you figure I'm deciding?
0: Well, to turn her in for murder and take the cargo, or let her go and take half. Hmm. Got a coin, Red?
2: Yeah. Yeah.
0: Tails, we turn her in and take the cargo. Heads, we let her go and take half. Okay?
4: Toss it.
0: Heads. Better make it 2 out of 3, don't you think, Red?
4: Yeah. I say flip it all the way from here to Tientsin. Just so it's fair to everybody and comes out all right.
0: You're a clear thinker, Red.
4: But the suspense has got me. Drink, Skipper?
0: After you, mate. After you.

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0: The Voyage of the Scarlet Queen stars Elliot Lewis as Phil Kearney with Ed Max as Gallagher. D.J. Thompson was heard as the Lily. Charles Steele played Ray. Jack Crucian was Pao Yu. And Alice was played by Mary Lansing. Music scored and directed by Richard Aron. The Scarlet Queen, a command radio production directed by James Burton, is written by Gil Dowd and Bob Tallman. Charles Arlington speaking.
1: What has a hazelnut in every bite?
2: Sorry!
1: And thick new chocolate for your delight?
2: Sorry!
1: Nougat and caramel, golden light?
2: Sorry!
1: And don't forget the hazelnut in every bite! And again! What has a hazelnut in every bite?
2: Sorry!
1: Thick new chocolate for your delight?
2: Sorry!
1: Nougat and caramel, golden light? And don't forget the hazelnut in every bite!
2: Sorry!
1: A hazelnut in every bite!
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10: African drums are talking. The white man, listening, shivers to the booming rhythm. Atavistic memories taunt him. The drums of his druid ancestors take up the beat again in his subconsciousness after 1,000 years of silence. This is a land of mysterious rites, of devil dances and witchcraft. Out of the jungle comes a story of Africa. Professor Anton Edwards, in Africa with his daughter, his assistant, and Nguru, a huge native prince, is searching for a remnant of the lost Atlantean race. Following the directions of a preserved human head that talked, they descended into an extinct volcano and found an old civilization where they were condemned to death by the high priest. With the help of the queen, the professor caused the people to revolt and overthrow the priest. The talking head was discovered to be the invention of a madman who sought their destruction and followed them in all their travels. He is killed attempting to blow up the palace. With the riddle of the talking head solved, Professor Edwards decides to gain the outside world by braving the dangers of a dark passage that leads through the high cliffs which surround this sunken kingdom. It is early morning as our friends walk their horses over a knoll that will bring them in sight of the cave known as the Passage of the Rock.
11: You didn't forget that grass rope we made, did you, Jack?
12: No, sir. Nguru has it.
13: What's the rope for, Father?
11: Yes, one of the most useful things to have, my dear, when going into unknown country. Never be without a rope in Africa, and you'll save yourself a lot of... Halt, everyone! Pull up!
12: Oh, what? Well, can you beat that?
13: What? The whole army is drawn up at the foot of the cliff.
12: Looks more like the whole population.
11: Well, no wonder the city was so quiet when we left it this morning.
13: What's it all for?
11: Evidently a send-off for us. I thought we were going to slip away quietly. That's why I wanted all goodbyes said yesterday.
12: They must have had secret orders to meet out here. We didn't hear any marching last night.
11: Well, they expect a show, I suppose. We'll have to gallop up in approved style and...
12: Shoot off a few rounds, sir?
11: No, better not do that. They don't take kindly to firearms. Besides, we must conserve what ammunition we have. Might need it all.
14: Wana. Nguru no have snake woman... For Shauri Palava.
11: No, Nguru. I think I miss that huge spear of yours as much as you do. You'll have to rely on my war club from now on, old fellow.
13: What's Nguru sounding so sad about?
12: He hasn't his huge spear for the big parade.
14: Buana, Naona, snake woman.
11: What's that?
12: Well, for Pete's sake, he's carrying the bent spearhead with him.
11: So you did go after it, you old sinner, eh?
14: Plenty good medicine, Buana.
13: But it's all twisted by the explosion.
11: Yeah, nevertheless, it's still good medicine, Lorna.
15: I somehow thought he'd dig it out from under the ruins. That spearhead has a peculiar history. Well, they're waiting for us down there.
12: What are the orders, sir?
15: Full gallop and pull up short in front in approved Western style. All set?
13: Right.
15: Here we go. Dismount. Queen's waiting for us.
16: Great man, mighty boy of thy intentions, have gathered to bid thee a fitting farewell.
15: You do us great honor, madam. More than we deserve.
16: Thou hast freed my people from a rule of blood and fear. Thou hast given back to me the kingdom that was taken from my ancestors. Thou hast endangered thyself 100 times, and yet ask no reward?
15: To see happiness in the faces of your people is reward enough for us, madam.
16: Oh, thou art a man, and the great God of my ancestors hath a reward in store for thee. Thou hast set thy face toward the dark passage of the rock, from whence no traveler hath ever returned. This is thy final decision?
15: It is, great queen.
16: Then shall a picked guard of my soldiers accompany thee into the darkness of the unknown.
13: She's offering us a guard, Jack.
12: Your father will never take it. See, there is refusing the offer. The queen doesn't seem to like it.
13: That's father. If he thinks there's any danger, he won't drag anyone else in unless it's necessary. Is that opening in the cliff, the passage of the rock, as they call it?
12: Yes. Doesn't look very inviting, does it?
13: It does not. But it gives me the creeps to look at it. I wonder how far we'll have to travel once we get in before we reach daylight again.
12: Heavens only knows. But we've plenty of torches. Your father's beckoning to us.
15: Jack! Lorna! Her Majesty wishes to say something to you both.
16: My children, for thou art children to me, brave children. My people and I have no words of sufficient weight to bespeak our gratitude. We can only bow to thy wishes and pray for thy safety. May I hold each of thy hands in mine for a moment?
13: Of course.
12: Certainly.
16: There. May the God of my ancestors go with thee always. And now, the great black warrior who himself is a prince.
15: Unguru.
14: Aye, Buana.
15: Palavra.
14: Muga, O queen.
16: Thou art a great and mighty fighter. In saving my life, thou didst sacrifice a weapon that was dear to thy heart. Therefore shalt thou carry a sword that hath been handed down to me from ancestor to ancestor. Thy mighty hand shall wield it to further victory.
12: A crusader's sword.
13: What a huge thing.
16: Within this pommel of iron lieth an holy relic, placed there in reverence many hundreds of years past. Thy fighting heart will keep the quality of its tradition. I gird its trappings about thee. So, take it. Use it in good cause, and it will never fail thee.
14: Asante sana.
15: Unguru gives you his thanks, Your Majesty. He is a man of few words and many deeds.
12: He's taking it out of the scabbard. Oh, what a beauty.
13: But isn't it too big to use in a fight, Jack?
12: For an ordinary man, yes. But not for Unguru. Watch him test the balance and swing. Wow, I'd hate to be in the path of that.
14: Buana. It is good. Nguru, snake woman, say asante.
15: Your Majesty, this sword, fashioned for a mighty arm, could find no better champion in the cause of right. The prince has looked upon it and finds it good. He says both his dead spear and himself give you thanks.
13: An arrow!
12: Someone shooting arrows from the cliff, sir.
15: That arrow was meant for you, Your Majesty. Evidently there are some followers of the priests left.
13: Another one.
15: Madam, please stand this side of the horse. It will protect you.
16: Nay, I hide from no man.
15: They're getting nearer.
14: Buana, Nauna.
12: He means that bush sticking out of the cliff face way up there. I thought I saw a movement there, too. Use your glasses, sir.
13: Yes, there is someone there. I can make out
15: a... I see him. Look out, there's another coming.
13: Oh,
12: gosh, that was close.
15: Give me your small rifle there, Lorna. The beggar's perched very precariously up there. I think I can bring him down. What do you make the range, Jack?
12: It's deceiving, sir. Those arrows come from a height.
15: Yeah, that's why he's able to get so much distance. He's shooting out and dropping them. Well,
12: Here goes. You got him, sir. He's falling.
11: Yes. I'm afraid he won't have any more murderous intentions now.
16: Oh, that was horrible. Great man, this to me is magic. Yet thou hast assured me it is but an invention of the outside world.
10: It is, madam.
16: Couldst thou not teach my people the secret of this weapon that kills through space ere thy departure?
10: Your Majesty, I have thought on that subject at great length and have concluded that such an action would only increase your troubles.
16: How can that be? Is it not of great value?
10: In the country from whence I come are many who, because of this invention, must live in constant hiding. It has made killing too easy. In the hands of an angry man, it is more dangerous than the sword. For the subject of his anger has no means of protection. Flight is of no avail. And those who live by crime and thievery have prospered to its uses. Need I say more, Your Majesty?
16: Nay, it is sufficient. Thou art a just and honest man. Go thy ways. And if there be an outlet to the passage of the rock, then do I pray that thou shalt find it speedily. I bid thee all farewell. And the god of my ancestors go with thee.
10: Thank you, Your Majesty. Farewell. All set, people?
12: All set, sir.
10: Then let's go. It's footwork from now on.
12: Well, why so quiet, Lorna?
13: I think I'm a little sad, Jack. Sad to be leaving that lovely woman. She seems to be so lonely.
12: But she has her own people. They all seem devoted to her.
13: Yes, I suppose so. Maybe I'm silly to think that way.
17: Heaven, doesn't that awful yawning cave look forbidding?
11: Yeah, what do you make of the rock formations around the cave mouth, Jack?
12: Basalt, principally, isn't it?
11: Yeah, it's very coarse. There's some rhyolite and spongy-looking stuff.
12: There's quite a lot of rock that's new to me.
11: Yeah, see the andesite? We must be at least 3 miles down from the surface of the earth as we know it. Notice some of the strata lines running vertically over the opening, eh?
12: Yes, they level out at the sides. Sort of a sunburst effect.
11: Well, that's how the cliff fell into place when this land sank out of sight. Well, here we are. Better turn around and salute the Queen before we enter the cave. Hold your rifles up over your head. All ready? Salute. Rather sorry to leave them. Fine bunch of people. And the Queen is... Well, I better get along. Light one of the torches, Jack.
12: Right. All okay, sir?
11: Yeah. Well, keep close together now and don't lag.
14: Wanna. Nguru smell 'em plenty death.
11: Death?
13: Oh, Nguru would have to say something like that. I've got the creeps already. Oh, look at that.
11: Just a pile of bones, my dear.
13: Yes, I know.
12: Don't worry about those things, Lorna. Keep your eyes straight ahead.
11: Well, there must be an outlet somewhere, Jack. Those great apes coming through here every so often prove it.
14: Lorna. No.
11: Oh, hold on. What did you see, Nguru?
14: Man, him stand to wall. Naona.
11: Yes, I see. There's someone standing close against the wall of the passage right ahead. You see, Jack?
12: Yes, sir. But it's barely an outline to me.
11: Who's there? We're friends. No movement.
14: Wana. Him dead.
11: Do you think so? Well, keep your guns ready. We'll go forward and see.
0: Sometimes you take so much trouble making half their pudding, you forget to make...
18: Custard?
0: 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You need no milk. And you've perfect custard in seconds.
18: Oh, yeah. Beautiful.
19: Brother, do you want some custard?
18: Oh, thank you.
0: 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Good and creamy. Because Brown and Poulsen make it.
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7: More powerful than a locomotive. Able to leap tall buildings in a single bound. Look, up in the sky.
8: It's a bird.
9: It's a plane.
7: It's Superman.
10: Yes, it's Superman, strange visitor from another world who came to Earth with powers and abilities far beyond those of mortal men. Superman, who can change the course of mighty rivers, bend steel in his bare hands, and who, disguised as Clark Kent, mild-mannered reporter for a great metropolitan newspaper, fights a never-ending battle for truth, justice, and the American way. But before we join Superman, here is an important message.
11: Gang, this morning I happened to drop in on my pal Jerry Link when he was holding a meeting of his aviation club, and I certainly was surprised at what I learned.
12: Well, listen, everybody, I've got an important announcement to make. Did you bring your model planes with you?
13: Sure, I've got one right here.
12: Well, we've got a big project to get done. It asked us to make a complete collection of submission forms a week from today.
13: Boy, gee, that's keen. I got four already, and my mother went down to the store to get some more packages of pets this morning. I wonder what I'll get in those.
12: I'll trade with you, Sam, if you've got two of a kind.
14: Hey, wait a minute, fellas. First of all, how many planes has everybody got? Tommy?
13: I got four.
14: Pete? Well, counting the one I got this morning, I've got five. I haven't had time to cut the last one out and put it together.
12: Well, I've got five, too. Tell you what, let's all go down to the store and see if we can get enough for at least one squadron by next week, okay?
11: Yes, gang, that's what I learned at Jerry Link's Aviation Club meeting this morning. Now, how are you coming with your own private collection? Have you got enough free planes for a squadron yet? Well, don't forget that there's another free plane in every single package of pets. So keep on treating yourself to crisp, delicious pep for bread. You have a swell collection of free... And remember, gang, when you more than just a grand-tasting breakfast serving, you're getting more vitamin D than in any other flake cereal you can buy. For a package of those delicious... And remember the name now, Pep. Pep is made in Michigan.
10: And now the adventure... Well, as usual, editor Pep, Dr. Leander Cameron, has... But this time, it's serious trouble. Newly invented helicopter, and folded up to the size of a suitcase, a clever, unscrupulous... Fearful lest the deadly vengeance on Dr. Cameron of moving heaven and earth to locate the vast expanse of the country from descriptions of the vulture are pouring into the offices of law enforcement agencies. Reporters, urgent, tense intervals.
15: Police 3B241, be known as the vulture. Height 5 feet, 10, 53 pounds. Hair, gray, black. Disguise, report whereabouts at once. Repeating, be on lookout as... The Vulture.
10: Over and over again, the war of a man known as the Vulture. In every city and hamlet, at every crossroad from Maine to California, the greatest manhunt in the history of crime is now going on. But even that fails to satisfy Perry White, editor of the Daily Planet and Dr. Leander Cameron's close friend. We find him in his office talking on the phone with Police Inspector Henderson.
16: Do I have to tell you, Henderson, that no effort is too great? Yes, yes, yes, I know you're sending alarms out every 15 minutes. I know you've blackened the country, but that's not enough. We got to do more than that. I'm going to hire every private detective in Metropolis. I'm going to find the vulture if it takes every cent that I've got. Yes. Goodbye. Yes.
0: Send someone out there, please. Help, Clark Kent. I want to see him.
8: Sorry, Mr. White, but Mr. Kent left an hour ago and hasn't returned.
0: What? What?
8: I said Mr. Kent left an hour ago.
0: He left? Well, where did he go?
8: I don't know.
0: Why, that stupid, unmitigated fool. Doesn't he know any better than to leave the office at a time like this? What right is he to waste precious minutes when... never mind.
10: But Clark Kent isn't wasting precious minutes. Unknown to Edith White or to anyone, he has stripped off the street clothes of the meek, unassuming reporter, and in the red cape and blue costume of Superman, he is moving swiftly about the city, visiting the dark, dingy hangouts of underworld characters, searching for a clue that might lead him to the whereabouts of the Vulture.
9: Open up in there. Never mind that. Open up or I'll break the door.
17: Wait a minute. What's the big idea? Griffiths, who are you? What you wearing a costume for?
9: Stand back.
17: Hey, wait a minute, Bud. You can't come in here.
9: Sorry, but I am in. You're Blackie Mineta, aren't you?
17: Yeah, but...
9: Just answer my question. Where's the Vulture?
17: Who?
9: You heard me, the Vulture.
17: I don't know who you're talking about.
9: You're lying in your teeth, Blackie. You worked for the Vulture at one time. Where is he now?
17: Hey, who do you think you're talking to?
9: Don't bother reaching for that gun, Blackie.
17: Oh, no.
9: I said don't bother.
17: Hey, my God. What happened to it?
9: Right here in my hand, Blackie. Just to make certain you don't hurt yourself with it, I'll twist it out of shape and toss it into the corner.
17: Oh.
9: So.
17: No, I ain't seeing right. I'm going dead. It's that stuff I've been drinking.
9: Oh, it's not that stuff you've been drinking, Blackie. You're seeing right. You saw what I did to that gun, didn't you? Well, I can do the same thing to your head. Only it'll be...
17: No. I've been going straight. Honest, I have.
9: I'm not interested in whether you've been going straight or not. There's only one thing I want to know. Where's the Vulture?
17: I don't know. Already was in stud doing time.
9: You didn't know he escaped yesterday?
17: Escaped?
9: Yes.
17: No, honest, I didn't.
9: Where would the Vulture go after breaking out of prison, Blackie?
17: Search me, mister. Unless he ain't got no right to tell you. It's squealing rat.
9: Take a look at that twisted revolver, Blackie. Then think of your head. What would you rather do? Squeal or...
17: Okay, I'll tell you. The only place I know he might be is at Mrs. Court's.
9: Who's that?
17: Her name's Mrs. Court. She's a tall, skinny dame. Used to help the Vulture with some of his deals. Kind of old, mean.
9: Where does she live?
17: In a rooming house at 432 Crandall Street. Hey, the door's over this way, mister.
9: I think the window will be more convenient, Blackie, once we get it open.
17: What are you going to do now?
9: Just say goodbye and leap out the window. So long, Blackie. Up and away! Mrs. Gaunt, 432 Crandall Street, eh? Well, it sounds like it might be a good lead. There's Crandall Street right below me. I think I'd better make this call as Clark Kent. The streets are dark and deserted. Down! Now to get back into Kent's clothes. So, put these horn-rimmed glasses on. And change my voice. There, guess that does it. Once more, the meek reporter sallies forth in search of news. Up these steps. There should be a bell somewhere. Oh, yes, here it is. Mrs. Gaunt, eh? I'd expect the Vulture to know a woman with a name like that. Mrs. Gaunt. Uh-oh, there's a light going on in the hall. Someone's coming.
18: Yes? And what can I be doing for you?
9: Oh, I'm sorry to bother you, madam, but I'm looking for Mrs. Gaunt.
18: No more than I am, young fella. Skipped off owing me 3 weeks' rent, she did.
9: When was this?
18: Yesterday afternoon. Snaked out, bag and baggage, the skinny old witch. Well, maybe it's best to clean the last of her. She was a weird one, you can take it from me. Good riddance to bad rubbish, I say. You wouldn't be looking for a room now, would you?
9: Hmm? Oh, no, thank you. Did Mrs. Gaunt...
18: Notice it. If she had, I'd be after having a lawn, or believe me.
9: Well, thanks just the same.
18: Don't mention it. And although it's none of me business, and maybe I'm sticking me nose in where I don't belong, I hardly think a nice-looking young fellow like you should be after taking the company of the likes of Mrs. Gaunt.
9: I remember that, thank you. Good night.
18: Good night.
9: Well, it's like the end of the trail. No forwarding address. I'll bet she's with the Vulture. Where? Well, I think I'll drop into police headquarters and see whether they picked up any leads. Nothing else to do now.
10: Walking briskly down Crandall Street, Kent turns left toward the center of the city and police headquarters, unaware that the very people he is looking for, the Vulture, Mrs. Gaunt, and Dr. Leander Cameron, are actually in the sumptuous penthouse drawing room of the very apartment house he is now passing. Dr. Cameron is cringing in his chair, his eyes bright with terror. Mrs. Gaunt, her face a white, expressionless mask, guards the heavy oak door, her arms folded across her chest. The vulture is standing at a table on which has been set a screened wooden box. In the box, coiled on a bed of straw, are two beady-eyed rattlesnakes. The vulture speaks. It was fortunate that you happened to inform me that your one fear is the fear of snakes, Dr. Cameron.
17: No, no, please. I beg of you, take them away.
10: I am fortunate, too, that I happen to have on hand two full-grown rattlers. You see, I use them to extract. It comes in very handy at times. To subtle and not easily traced poison. Lovely rattlesnakes. Aren't they, Dr. Cameron?
17: Please, if you have any decency at all, take them away. They horrify me.
10: Do they really? Who can say if I opened the box and allowed them a little freedom?
17: It would kill me. I swear to you, I would die of shock.
10: Then perhaps you'll change your mind about writing that little note to your friend, Editor Paddy White.
17: No, I can't do that. I can't lure Paddy and Kent and the rest of them into your clutches. I can't. I won't.
10: Perhaps my little pets here can convince you, Dr. Cameron. Shall we see what happens when I open the box? Reaching for the cover of the snake box, the vulture raises it slowly. What will happen? In just a moment, we'll return to the thrilling climax of this episode, but first, here's another important message.
11: Gang, wouldn't it be fun to be a real plane pilot and handle a Grumman Wildcat, or a P-40 Tomahawk, or maybe even a P-47 Thunderbolt, one of the most powerful planes in the whole world? I'll bet it would. Of course, it's a little early for you actually to learn to fly one of those great fighting planes, but here's an easy way to learn how to spot them. From the wonderful free model plane you get in every single package of Kellogg's Pet. Yes, gang. Right inside every Pet package is an accurate scale model of one of the great fighting planes of America and her allies. All ready to cut out and put together. Gang, this plane is absolutely free. You don't have to send in a single penny or any box tops either. Start now collecting your own squadron of free model planes. And remember...
19: Get in step. Make your stereo Kellogg's Pet.
10: And now, back to the adventures of Superman. The scene is the same. The vulture has reached out and is slowly opening the cover of the box containing the two deadly rattlesnakes. One of the coiled reptiles raises its flat, jagged head and is about to slide out. With a Dr. Cameron's horrified cry, knife to the room.
17: No! Call him back!
10: Will you write the letter to Petty White?
17: Yes. I'll do it.
10: Give him the fountain pen and paper, Mrs. Dawn. Thank you. Now, Dr. Cameron, write as I dictate. Dear Petty, I am safe and well.
17: Oh, my.
10: Unfortunately, I could not contact you.
9: I could not sooner.
10: But I should like you. Kent, Miss Lane, and the Orson boy to meet me as soon as possible in the penthouse apartment. My friend David Reed at 220 Cherry Drive. I have something very interesting to show you.
20: So please come as soon as.
10: Forced by his deathly fear of snakes to write a note that will lure his friends into the vulture's trap, Dr. Cameron is helpless. Will Perry White and Clark Kent fall for the vulture's trick? Well, you'll be surprised at what happens, so don't miss tomorrow's episode. Same time, same station. Tune in and follow the adventures of Superman.
21: 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More powerful than a locomotive. Able to leap tall buildings in a single bound. Look, up in the sky. It's a bird.
22: It's a plane.
21: It's Superman.
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9: Spy Catcher. A series of true stories of the unceasing search for enemy spies in wartime, based on the memoirs of Lieutenant Colonel Oreste Pinto of the Allied Counterintelligence Service. This week's story is entitled Happy Landing. The part of Colonel Pinto is played by Bernard Archer.
4: From Dunkirk in June 1940 until D-Day in June 1944, Britain was cut off from the continent of Europe. Nevertheless, during the 4 years, thousands of men and women managed to escape from occupied Europe and make the dangerous and forbidding journey to Britain. Most of them were patriots, but some of the bravest, were spies. It was my job to catch the spies. Some escape plans were direct and bold. Some were quite fantastic. And to my mind, the most fantastic of all was the escape made in 1941 by a young French nobleman and his valet. They had flown from the center of occupied France to England in an airplane that they had built themselves.
9: Isn't it? Yes, sir. By all accounts, it's a weird contraption, sir.
4: And they flew it from France?
9: Yes, sir. One of our fighter patrols spotted them coming over the channel. They could hardly believe their eyes. Just bits of wood and piano wire.
4: Well, where is this aeroplane?
9: The RAF have it down in West Sussex, sir. Everyone's having a look at it. They say it's the weirdest thing since the Wright brothers.
4: A French nobleman and his valet.
9: Yes, sir. They were brought up from Sussex this morning. They're waiting outside.
4: All right, I'll see them now.
9: The Vicomte first, sir?
4: Yes. What do you like?
9: Well, he's a young man, sir, about 25, 28. The valet's a few years older, about 30, I'd say. Rough, country type. He seems to worship his master. Keeps dancing attendance on him all the time.
4: Well, in that case, I'd better see them both.
9: Yes, sir. This way, please.
22: Thank you.
4: Monsieur le Vicomte?
22: I'm pleased to meet you, Colonel. This is my servant, Marcel.
4: Good afternoon, Marcel.
24: Good afternoon, monsieur.
4: Will you sit down, please?
22: Thank you.
4: Please sit down, Marcel.
22: You may sit, Marcel.
24: Thank you, Monsieur le Vicomte.
4: Well, I hear you had a most remarkable adventure, Monsieur. Will you tell me about it?
22: It's a long story, Colonel. It has many parts. What is it you'd like to know?
4: The story of your escape. From the beginning, please.
22: Well, it began with the fall of France, Colonel. 1 year ago.
4: Oh, cigarette.
22: Thank you.
4: Marcel?
24: No, thank you, Monsieur.
22: As you know, Colonel, our army surrendered to the Germans. My regiment was disbanded, and it was each for himself. So I returned to my estates. Like France, I was humiliated, and I prepared to suffer under the Boche until times were changed. But this was not to be. The Boche had a different plan for people like me. The ordinary people of France were to suffer, yes, but not the wealthy and the influential. We were to be favored and separated from the people. A German colonel called Kruger was made commandant of our district. He soon learned that all the villagers and all the small farmers looked to me as their leader and would take their attitude from me. So he moved to isolate me, to make it seem that I was cooperating with the Germans. German troops were billeted in the village homes and on the small farms, but no German soldier was billeted at my chateau or on my estate. I was to enjoy freedom. Produce of the farms was commandeered to feed the German soldiers, but the produce of my estate was not touched. I was to live in luxury. I was prepared for harshness from the Boche, but this kindness was even more humiliating. It made me feel very lonely and very bitter.
6: Yes, I can understand that.
22: Of course, I discouraged this Kluger in the only way I could. I refused all his invitations to functions and dinners. I wouldn't be seen with him. And at night, with the help of Marcel, I began to supply food to the villagers whenever I could. But I remained a prisoner on my estate.
6: And this led to the aeroplane?
22: Yes. This imprisonment gave me much time to think. Before the war, I'd held a pilot's license, a civil license. I was not a good flyer, but I'd been keen and I'd been able to qualify. And in my garage, idle and now useless like myself, was my Rolls-Royce. A Rolls-Royce makes the finest engines in the world. England was not far away. I decided to make an aeroplane.
6: And fly it to England with Marcel?
22: No, alone. My first idea was to try this thing alone. Then as I planned it, I knew I must have help. Help in building the fuselage and help in the takeoff. And this help must come from my trusted Marcel. But if he helped me, I couldn't leave him behind. I asked him one day and he agreed, and that's how it happened.
6: Yes. Well, you decided to build an aeroplane. Please go on.
22: I decided to think about it and to make sketches. It was just an idea. And to look around the chateau for things that might be useful in this task, to make it possible. After all, it requires more than an engine, no matter how good. In one of the buildings, Marcel found an old canvas sail. It was the sail for a boat my father had had, and it was mostly in good condition. Now, this we could cut into strips to stretch over the framework of the wings. We put this aside and we searched for other things. We agreed that we could break up one of my old cars, a small car, and use the wheels. Now, timber was difficult. We searched for many weeks, measuring this and that and testing the wood. In the end, we decided it would have to be a dining room table. It was a pity. It was a fine old table, very beautiful.
6: Did you know anything about aircraft construction, about aerodynamics?
22: Well, enough to know that an aeroplane to carry both of us requires a different design from an aeroplane to carry one. That extra fuel meant extra weight, and all this must be carefully calculated. There would be other dangers when we began to build it. So to begin, I must know what I have to do. Well, I applied to the Germans for a pass to go to Paris. I told them it was official business about the estate. But in fact, it was to get some books on aircraft construction. I returned with the books and studied them thoroughly. When I reached the advanced chapters, I realized that my grasp of mathematics, which was good, wasn't good enough for this task. If the aeroplane was to fly first time, there was no room for error. It was then very much in desperation that I remembered an old friend of my father's, a professor of mathematics, who was now living in retirement not far from my estate at Evreux. I got into touch with him and asked him if he could coach me in advanced mathematics, particularly trigonometry.
6: Did you tell him why?
22: Oh, no. I didn't wish to involve a third person. I explained to him that I was now virtually a prisoner of the Germans, seldom allowed to leave my estate. And this was how I wished to occupy my time. He was delighted to help me. And so, two or three times a week, he came to my home to coach me. Now, I knew what materials I had, and Marcel had cleared one of the large outbuildings, which was to be our workshop. German aircraft sometimes flew over the estate, so of course we couldn't build it in the open. And, of course, I didn't know how long the task would take.
6: How long had it taken up to this point?
22: Until the designs were completed?
6: About 5 months.
22: But we were now ready to build the aeroplane.
6: And, excuse me.
7: Yes, Pinto, what is it? Oh, the Howe agent. All right, in about 2 minutes.
6: Well, I'm afraid we must break there for the moment, but I notice it's almost tea time. Perhaps you'd like to have tea in the officer's mess, and we can continue our talk in about an hour's time.
22: Of course. I'm at your service.
6: I'll send an orderly to you when I'm free, monsieur.
22: Thank you, Colonel.
12: Au revoir. Au revoir, monsieur.
6: Oh, come in, Captain. All right, what is it?
12: A report, sir, for your signature. The dispatch rider is waiting for it now.
6: Oh, thank you. How are the Wright brothers, sir? Well, it's an interesting story. You say the RAF have this aeroplane?
12: Yes, sir.
6: Well, I want a complete technical report on it as soon as possible.
12: Yes, sir. I'll organize that straight away.
4: I gave the Vicomte time to enjoy his tea, and then I decided to hear more about his adventure. This time, I decided to see the Vicomte alone.
6: Come in, monsieur. I'm sorry I wasn't able to join you at tea. I hope they look after you well.
12: Very well, thank you.
6: Will you sit down, please?
12: Thank you.
22: Now, you had reached the point where you were able to build this aeroplane.
0: You wish to hear about it?
22: Please. Well, I told you we couldn't build it in the open, and we'd cleared one of the large outbuildings near the stable for a hangar. Well, now there was another danger. My staff at the chateau. So I had Marcel spread a rumor among my servants that I was experimenting to see if I could make one of my old cars run on charcoal.
8: That was very good security.
22: Then, behind this facade, we began. We took the large dining table and we cut it carefully to my plans to fashion the struts and the long timbers for the fuselage. As we completed each one, we hid it away. When the struts and the spars were all made, we began to cut up the canvas sail. Again, most carefully, because there was very little to spare. Then came the time to assemble the fuselage. Finally, the precious Rolls-Royce engine had to be taken from the car and fitted on the aeroplane. Now, this was the difficult moment, and for this, Marcel was the supervisor. And it was done successfully. There remained two problems. The propeller and the fuel. Now, the propeller we could make and test in time. The petrol was another problem.

0: make and test in time. But petrol was another problem. We needed 70 or 75 liters for the journey.
1: Then petrol was rationed by the Germans.
0: Severely rationed, even to the transport companies. It was then that Marcel found the solution. He reminded me that our local German commandant, Colonel Kruger, was keen to win my friendship. His idea was that I should have a party at the chateau for Kruger and his senior officers. They would arrive in their staff cars. When I'd received my guests, Marcel would then invite the drivers for refreshments. He would also invite some local girls to entertain them. Now, when the party below stairs was in progress, the resourceful Marcel would slip out and siphon petrol from the tanks of the staff cars. At first, I wouldn't listen to this. I was against showing any friendship to the Germans. But in the end, it was clear that there was no other way, and so I agreed. I decided that this should also be very well planned. We should not take too much petrol at any one time, only 5 liters from each car, and this would require 3 or 4 parties.
1: And did they all go well?
0: No, not all of them. At the second one, Marcel was almost caught.
1: Huh?
0: But he left the German drivers being very well entertained. He was engaged in siphoning the petrol when one of the Germans came out to his car. It seems he brought a present for one of the local girls and he'd come out to his car to get it. Marcel was at work on this car. But the German was already happy on his apple brandy or too intent on his amorous mission. Anyway, he saw nothing.
1: Lucky.
0: Yes. The third party went off without trouble, and we then had 60 liters of petrol. Just one more party and we'd be ready. But the last one, I shall never forget it. We'd finished dinner, and we were sitting over our coffee and brandy. Kruger was being ingratiating as ever. But I was hardly prepared for his next request.
2: Monsieur le Vicomte.
0: Hmm?
2: I have a small favor to ask of you tonight.
0: Of course, Colonel. Anything you wish.
2: Some of my young officers are not fully aware of the qualities of the enemy that await us across the English Channel.
0: Huh?
2: I am told that you have in your garage the famous English Rolls Royce.
0: That is so, Colonel.
2: I would like you to show it to my staff. I would like my young officers to see that the English at their best are not fools.
0: Of course, Colonel. You wish to see it now?
2: Why not? Gentlemen, I would like you to come with me for a moment. I have something very interesting to show you.
0: I couldn't refuse. So we left the dining room. As we passed the outbuildings, I had a vision of our precious aeroplane, like the skeleton of a giant bird, and shrouded in dust sheets. And in the garage, my Rolls-Royce gleaming and magnificent, but without an engine. There was nothing I could do. So we entered the garage.
2: Ah, magnificent, monsieur. It is magnificent. One day we must supply you with petrol and you will take my officers for a tour in this magnificent car. But that is not possible at the moment. So, with your permission, monsieur, I will show it to them and demonstrate the wonders of English engineering.
0: Of course, Colonel.
2: Major, hold my glass and come with me.
0: He took his staff on a tour of inspection, examining the coachwork, the upholstery, the design, the symbol on the radiator. But he didn't lift the bonnet.
3: He didn't?
0: I don't know why. I was waiting for him to do so, but he didn't. And we returned to the dining room.
1: For a narrow escape. Did Marcel have the same good luck?
0: By good fortune, yes. Next morning we had 80 liters of petrol, and so we were ready for the flight. I sent all of the staff to the village or to the farms on various pretexts. And in the afternoon, when the estate was clear, we wheeled the aeroplane out of the hangar.
1: Did you have a suitable runway?
0: It was a simple aeroplane. It would require only a short run. And there was an avenue which would do. Well, I climbed into the cockpit. Marcel stood by the propeller. We went quickly through the cockpit drill, which we'd often rehearsed. And the engine fired first time. I kept the engine running for a few minutes while Marcel attended to the chocks and held the plane, which was shaking a great deal. Then I gave him the signal and he climbed in behind me. The engine responded. We taxied and bumped down the avenue. The engine had been set in low gear to give the maximum revolutions. And gradually, we gained speed and in the end, staggered into the air. We just cleared the orchard and we were airborne.
1: Well, you now had 100...

0: 50 miles to fly. Were you spotted?
1: Not from the air, but farm workers stopped in the fields to look up at us, and a country bus stopped while the passengers got out to wave to us.
0: Where did you cross the French coast?
1: Near Le Tréport, south of Le Tréport. We were flying very low when we crossed the coast, and I remembered that this was good aerial tactics. A plane flying so low over the sea is difficult to attack. But she was also shaking so much that I wondered if, with, well, only 30 miles to go, she might fall apart. I knew she wouldn't stay afloat long enough to save our lives. But luck was with us. And halfway across, Marcel reported a flight of Spitfires. The leader came down to inspect us. He seemed to flash past like lightning. Marcel waved our white flag, and one by one, the Spitfires came down for a closer look. We could see them laughing in the cockpit and giving us the thumbs-up sign. We knew we were safe, and we waved to them. They left two planes to circle us and lead us to their aerodrome.
0: Where was this?
1: In Sussex. Oh, it was such a welcome. I couldn't spoil it, and luckily I was able to land my aeroplane without crashing. The escort gave us a victory roll, and the men of the air station came running out to see us.
0: Well, I've heard many stories in this room of escapes and adventures, but this is the most remarkable and the most ingenious. A dining table, a sail, and a Rolls-Royce engine.
1: Thank you. It took 1 year, Colonel, but now we're free. 1 year since the fall of France.
0: What will you do now?
1: Join de Gaulle.
0: Excuse me. Yes? Oh, I'd like to see it now. Yes, thank you. More matters of business.
1: Oh.
0: But I've enjoyed hearing your story, and perhaps you will dine with me this evening.
1: Delighted.
0: Until this evening.
1: Thank you.
0: Come in, Captain.
2: The technical report on the airplane, sir, has just come in.
0: Oh, thank you.
2: Rather amusing, sir. You think it's something out of this world, sir?
0: Yeah, maybe. Let's see what they have to say. I studied the RAF report with care. It had been an almost impossible flight. There was no doubt that the RAF had examined the airplane in great detail. But I didn't find this report very amusing. I decided that I'd now see the servant, Marcel, alone. And this time, I'd get the truth from him. Come in, Marcel. Please sit down.
3: Yeah. Thank you, monsieur.
0: I've spoken to your master, Marcel, and he's agreed that I should see you alone. Now, you have his permission to answer any questions I ask.
3: Where is monsieur le Vicomte?
0: He's in the officer's mess, but you have his permission to answer my questions. He's told me his story, but he says you also have a story.
3: I worked only with my master, but I can tell you all that I know.
0: From the time the plans were made, how long did it take you together to construct the aeroplane?
3: 5 months. 7 months until we had the petrol, monsieur, required.
0: And this was your responsibility, stealing the petrol?
3: Siphoning the petrol. It belonged to France. We didn't think of it as stealing.
0: But this was your job?
3: I was the chauffeur, monsieur. This was my job. But my master made it possible.
0: Did your master ever help you at any time?
3: No, monsieur. Well, he entertained Colonel Kluger and his officers. They brought their cars to the chateau. When the German officers were ready to leave and would alert their drivers, my master would ring a bell to the servants' quarters to warn me. But I was always finished by then.
0: In the end, you had 80 liters.
3: That's what we required.
0: Your other concern was the engine.
3: Well, that was the concern of both of us. It was a heavy engine. Oh, you mean to put it in the plane?
0: Yes.
3: Well, my master designed a block and tackle to lift it. Then it wasn't a difficult job. One had to be careful, but it wasn't difficult.
0: You had always driven the car for your master. There was no other chauffeur?
3: No, monsieur.
0: You'd maintained it well.
3: Thank you, monsieur.
0: Are you a trained mechanic?
3: Yes. Otherwise, I could not master the engine. The petrol pipes had to be lengthened and things of that sort.
0: Yes. Now, your master is a very courageous man, Marcel.
3: Mm-hmm.
0: Well-educated and intelligent. But in fact, he is an amateur. Now, I mean that in the very best way. He understands the principle of things, but he's not used to working with his hands. He is a true amateur. And that's why he needed your help with the petrol pipes and such things.
3: He is a nobleman.
0: He did the planning, you did the rough work.
3: I am the servant.
0: Had you ever flown before?
3: No, monsieur.
0: Were you ever afraid when you contemplated this strange flight?
3: Oh, no, monsieur. I have faith in my master. I'll do anything he asks of me. That's always been the way.
0: We can talk as practical men, can't we?
3: Mm-hmm.
0: We both know, and this is something Monsieur le Vicomte clearly does not know, that a motor car engine, even one so fine as the Rolls-Royce, has a comparatively low compression ratio. Well, too low to be used as an aero engine. Isn't that so? Your engine, I've had it examined. I have this report. Your engine has had the compression ratio raised up to 10 to 1. Who altered it?
3: But if you were
0: the mechanic. Who retuned this engine? It was expertly done. Who did it? All right. I'll tell you. You're a practical mechanic. You knew that your master's plan was impracticable. The plane would crash and you both would die or be captured. But he's your master. You can't disagree. So you make these alterations without telling him.
3: Well, he's a determined man, monsieur, and I have to make these things possible.
0: Of course. Next point. It's no use raising the compression ratio unless you can also obtain suitable petrol. High-octane petrol. Where did you get it?
3: From the motor cars, monsieur.
0: Well, the remaining petrol from your tank has been examined by the RAF. It's high-octane petrol, suitable for high compression ratio. It's German aviation petrol. Where did you get it? On your own admission, you obtained the petrol, and you did not tighten it from motor cars. Where did you get it? How did you get it? When did you sell your master to the Germans?
3: I did not sell my master.
0: You sold yourself? What was the bargain?
3: Why do you say this?
0: Because you couldn't fly safely to England without German help.
3: It was my master who flew to England. He brought me here.
0: Very well. Your master is a prisoner on his estate. In desperation or frustration, he gets this plan. He can fly, and there's this engine standing idle. He'll make a plane and fly 150 miles. It's courageous, but you know it's impracticable. He'll kill you both. There's one hope if the Germans will discover the plane. So you go to the Germans.
3: I did not go to the Germans.
0: Listen. You go to the Germans to sell your master. And instead, they buy you because Colonel Kluger has other fish to fry. Monsieur is uncooperative and is of no use to him. But you can be useful to the Germans if they can get you into England. Kluger tells you how to use the Rolls-Royce engine. He sees that you get expert advice. And he will supply petrol at a price. So you have to put a plan to your master. That he invites the commandant and staff to the chateau and entertains them. That you will siphon petrol from the car. But you didn't have to siphon anything. It was brought to you by one of the drivers, 20 litres at a time.
3: I did what my master told me. I siphoned this petrol.
0: It was aviation petrol. There's still some in the tank. Listen to the rest of the story. It fits so well. Colonel Kluger is enjoying his joke against your master. And when the aeroplane has been completed and the last of the petrol delivered, he wants to inspect the Rolls-Royce. Your master is a courageous man, but at this late hour, the 11th hour, this little joke must have put his courage to the test. Colonel Kluger himself demonstrates the wonders of the Rolls-Royce to his staff, but in the end, he doesn't inspect the engine. Luck? No. Just a heavy-handed German joke. This courageous nobleman is going to carry a spy to England.
3: Look, none of this is true.
0: My third point. Your master flew this contraption near two German airfields. There's one near the Taipaw. There are also German anti-aircraft guns on the coast there. I've studied the route. There are no German aircraft in the sky. No gunfire.
3: This was our luck, monsieur.
0: Did you have the same luck with the RAF? No. They were around you like a swarm of bees before you were halfway across the channel. Explain that. You're the mechanic. Explain the retuning of the engine. This new high compression ratio. Who told you how to do it? Who supplied the tools? And explain the aviation petrol. Did you think the RAF wouldn't examine it? Why did the Germans help you? What was the bargain?
3: I have nothing to tell you.
0: Do you want me to send for your master and show him this report? Tell him about the petrol? Tell him how you betrayed him? What was the bargain?
3: I have nothing to say.
0: Marcel was a tough, stubborn peasant. He was clearly guilty, but he continued to protest. After the liberation, he was returned to France for trial. As he was being taken from jail to the courtroom, he was killed, run down by a fast-driven car that failed to stop. The French resistance had their own ideas of justice.
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6: In just a moment, we'll bring you Pursuit with Peter Black of Scotland Yard. But first, a brief word of interest to all of us. You know, many great men have attained the highest office in our land, the presidency of the United States. Can you guess the name of this man? He has been called the father of American democracy. As a young man, he was a scientific farmer, and his work as an outstanding architect had a marked influence on both American and English architecture. In 1800, he and Aaron Burr received equal votes for president. And the House of Representatives, under the influence of Alexander Hamilton, voted this man in. One of the most important acts of his administration was the Louisiana Purchase. As president, he also outlawed the dangerous Alien and Sedition Acts and encouraged the pioneering of the West. If you don't have his name by now, here are two more clues. He devised the decimal system used in our coinage and invented the dumbwaiter elevator. Who was he? Thomas Jefferson, third president of the United States. His life is part of your American heritage. And now, Percy.

pursuit. A criminal strikes and fades quickly back into the shadows of his own dark world. And then, the man from Scotland Yard, the famous Inspector Peter Black, and the dangerous, relentless pursuit. When man hunts man. With Ben Wright starred as the famous Inspector Peter Black of Scotland Yard, we bring you tonight's story, Pursuit.

0: Good afternoon, sir.
1: Good afternoon. Is the vicar in?
0: Who shall I say is calling, sir?
1: Mr. Black from London.
0: Won't you come in, please? Father's expecting you.
1: No, thank you.
0: If you'll wait in the library, sir, I'll inform my father.
1: Thank you.
2: Who was at the door, Joyce?
0: Mr. Black from London, Daddy. He's in the library.
2: Oh, see that I'm not disturbed,
0: please. Yes, Daddy.
2: How do you do, sir? You are Chief Inspector Black. I'm Mr. Monkton, Vicar of Hilton. How do you do?
1: How do you do?
2: Sit down.
1: Thank you.
2: So good of you to come all this way. I trust that you didn't find the journey too tiring?
1: No, not at all, Vicar.
2: I'm so glad. Of course, you know that it was at the bishop's insistence that he notified your commissioner.
1: I was told that.
2: Mind you, had it been my prerogative, I should never, never have brought the police into such a matter.
1: Well, I'm afraid, sir, that I've not been informed of the nature of the case.
2: No. No, certainly not. No one must know. Even the police here in Ilton. That is the reason for the secrecy. Do I make myself clear?
1: Not exactly, sir.
2: Oh. Well, then, where shall I begin?
1: Perhaps,
2: the beginning. The beginning is the most important part of the work. Well, then, Inspector, the beginning is that someone is trying to kill me. I assume it is for you to determine the end.
1: The night before, I'd received a call from Commissioner Harkness. An old friend of his, the Bishop of Saxmundham, had wired begging the assistance of Scotland Yard in a matter of the utmost importance. Nothing was added beyond the request for a man who would, until the proper time, remain anonymous. The whole thing was rather unofficial. No particulars, no local police authority. Simply the petition for a Scotland Yard man to call upon the Vicar of Ilsham, a Mr. Horace Monkton. I had left London at 9 o'clock from King's Cross Station, and at 3:15 I was sitting in the vicar's study. He was a tall, ascetic-looking man with thick eyeglasses slightly askew, giving him an appearance of perpetual surprise. And now he looked at me inquisitively, his long neck stretched out, the rest of his body folded like a friendly concertina in the chair.
2: God is our refuge and strength, a very present help in trouble. But I fancy, Inspector, it is for you rather than me to be his instrument in this matter.
1: I think I understand now, sir.
2: I thought that you would.
1: Will you tell me what has happened?
2: Not very much, I'm afraid. No letters, no mysterious telephones. Simply a bullet which passed uncomfortably close last week. And 3 days ago, another, which removed my hat.
1: So where did this happen?
2: Let me see. The first time was Sunday a week ago. I was taking my afternoon walk with the dog. I believe that it was in the big meadow. We call it Wattles Lee. And then...
1: You saw no one?
2: Not a soul.
1: I'm sorry, sir. Go on.
2: My hat. That was... Today is Tuesday. Yes. Saturday. 3 days ago. My hat. I had paid a call on old Mrs. Oakley. It was while walking home that the incident occurred. I must admit that I was angry. Then my daughter suggested that I put the matter to the police. Instead, I thought it best to speak to the bishop.
1: I see.
2: The bishop takes it quite seriously. Quite.
1: Well, it may be just as well to do so, Vicar.
2: But you understand that no one must know. I beg the bishop to insist upon that. You are Mr. Black, an old friend who has been kind enough to pay a visit. Nothing more.
1: May I ask why, sir?
2: I was afraid that you would. Well, you see, it's awkward, but there is a man in Ilsham. He might be suspected.
1: Why?
2: 2 years ago, I was instrumental in having him sent to prison. A terribly unfortunate affair. Poor soul is an habitual drunkard. In his inebriations, he took to stealing. I caught him one evening in the church. He had been warned. There was no choice for me.
1: You had him taken in charge?
2: Yes, I wrestled with my conscience, but... Yes.
1: Do you think that he is responsible for these attacks?
2: No, no, at least I'm not sure. But if it were known, don't you see, because of his past, he would be persecuted.
1: Has he threatened you since he left prison?
2: That, too, is unfortunate. He believes that I am responsible for his sad lot. He has made rude remarks in passing.
1: Threats, Vicar?
2: No. No, I should not refer to them as threats, exactly.
1: Would you mind repeating one or two of these, remarks?
2: Yes. He has suggested that I am a bloody old meddler. forgive me.
1: That's quite all right.
2: A ruddy hypocrite, which, sir, I am most certainly not. Then the other day, in passing, he said, I'll pay you out someday, just you wait.
1: What is this man's name, please?
2: Thomas Quince. But, Inspector, you must not judge him too harshly. The man is so terribly unhappy. I cannot think that he would do me any physical harm.
1: Well, we'll see, sir.
2: I suppose you must.
1: Is there anyone else? Anyone who might...
2: Inspector, I am not a blameless man. If there are others who hate me so much, I am not aware. I try to live according to the testament. If thine enemy hunger, feed him. If he thirst, give him drink.
1: For in so doing, thou shalt heap coals of fire on his head. That may be just the point, sir. I finally convinced the vicar that I could do no earthly good remaining in his house as his anonymous friend. And with the assurance that Thomas Quince would not be unjustly accused, he gave me permission to make myself known to the local police. However, I did promise to keep the purpose of my visit to Ilsham from the rest of the village. Declining its hospitality, I put up at the village inn. I then went to see the police official in charge of the district, Sergeant Bennett. He was horrified when I explained the object of the interview.
3: I never knew. He should have told us at once. I know the man responsible, Inspector. Thomas...
1: Quince. Yes, exactly, Sergeant. And that's why the vicar didn't want it brought to your attention. He doesn't think that Quince is guilty.
3: But who else? Nobody would hurt the vicar. You don't know this village, sir. There's not a man, woman, or child who doesn't think the world of Mr. Monkton. Except for one. No. Vicar's being too kind. Leave it to me, sir.
1: Just a moment, Sergeant. There may conceivably be more to it. Now, if you don't mind, I'd like to look around a bit before we make any arrest.
3: Very well, sir. Seeing you're my superior and Scotland Yard, I can't very well say no.
1: That's good of you.
3: Of course, it's not my place to say so, sir.
1: No, please do.
3: But I think you'll save yourself a lot of time if you let me bring in Quince. We'll get the truth out of him.
1: No, I made a promise to the vicar, Sergeant. You wouldn't want me to break it, would you?
3: The way he wants it, sir, then I'll be happy to carry out your order.
1: That's excellent. Will you tell me where I can find Thomas Quince?
3: Where he spends most of his day and night. The White Peacock, guzzling.
1: I see. Well, thank you, Sergeant.
3: If he gets nasty, give us a ring. We know how to handle him.
1: Yes, I'm sure you do. And I will. I strolled back to the White Peacock, which was where I was staying. The bar room was like many other old inns of England, aged with a warmth and a mustiness of wine and wood. It was still rather early, and only two or three customers were there. But as I entered, there was a sudden quiet, born of curiosity. One man, however, didn't turn. He stood at the bar, a great hulk staring moodily into a tankard before him.
4: What's your pleasure, sir?
1: Guinness, please.
4: Yes, sir. Lovely day, sir.
1: Yes, delightful.
4: Are you staying with us, sir?
1: Yes, for a few days.
4: You'll find it very comfortable upstairs, sir. Here you are, sir.
1: You might ask the other gentleman if I may.
4: Oh, very kind of you, sir. Boys, Guinness.
1: You, sir?
5: I pay from the elves.
1: Oh.
4: Here now, Tom, there's no need to get...
1: Yeah, that's quite all right.
5: Right, all right, is it? I didn't ask you for anything, did I?
4: That's enough, Tom.
5: Did I?
1: No, I can't say that you did.
5: All right, then, all right. I pay for my own. Give me another, Thatcher.
4: You've had enough, Tom.
5: Enough!
4: Out, that's all. Out or I'll call the police.
5: Call him. I'll be better off. Call him.
4: No language, if you please, Tom. Go home and sober up.
5: Oh, pay for
4: the Sorry, sir. Bit of a problem, Tom Quince.
1: Yes, I understand.
4: Oh, he's all right. Gets into trouble now and again, but he's all right. Bruised, though. Tom's not a happy man, sir. Never has been since I've known him.
1: That was my introduction to Thomas Quince. That same evening, I put through a trunk call to London and Sergeant Moffitt.

0: Next morning, I was having breakfast when Moffat arrived. He joined me, and I gave him the details.
1: You think he's the one, sir?
0: No, I think there's more to it than that, Moffat. That's why I wanted you to come up. You'll have to keep an eye on Mr. Monkton. He won't like it, but that can't be helped.
1: Right, you are, sir. And what about the locals?
0: Well, there's a Sergeant Bennett. I gather he resents outside interference. Yeah. You'd better stay out of his way, Moffat.
1: I will, sir.
0: He's all for hauling up Quince.
1: From what you say, he may have the idea.
0: You haven't seen the man or heard him. I don't think he's the one.
2: Oh, Thatcher. Morning, Sergeant. That Scotland Yard fellow here.
0: Oh, here, Sergeant.
2: Oh, something's happened, sir. Something bad.
0: The vicar?
2: No, sir. Tom Quince. He's been shot.

0: You know, many great men have attained the highest office in our land, the presidency of the United States. Can you guess the name of this man? He has been called a lawyer by profession, a fighter by choice, and a politician by force of circumstance. And he was outstanding in all three fields. In 1788, at the age of 21, he was appointed public prosecutor for the region which is now Tennessee. As president, he was the first to introduce the National Convention for the nomination of presidential candidates. During his campaign for the presidency, his opponents attempted to smear him by an unwarranted attack on his wife, Rachel, who never recovered from the ordeal and died just before her husband's inauguration. If you don't have his name by now, here's one more clue. During the Battle of New Orleans, as Major General of the Army, he accepted the help of the pirate Jean Lafitte. Who was he? Andrew Jackson, 7th President of the United States. His life is part of your American heritage.
1: Now, the second act of Pursuit at the Vicarage.

0: He was on a hill, other end of Wattle's Lee. It overlooks the road. Mr. Petrie saw him, waiting with a gun, when the vicar came along taking his morning walk.
1: What was Mr. Petrie doing there?
0: Oh, rabbiting. Lucky for us, he saw Tom Quince raise the gun. He shot him before Tom could shoot vicar.
1: Thomas Quince had been brought to the home of the village doctor. When we got there, a constable stood guard outside the office. There were three other people in the waiting room. Mr. Monckton, his daughter Joyce, and a third man, a Mr. Julian Petrie. Muffet, Sergeant Bennett, and I went into the doctor's office.
0: Dr. Grove, this is Chief Inspector Black.
2: How do you do, Inspector?
1: Doctor, what about Quince?
2: Not serious. The bullet caught him in the shoulder.
1: Uh-huh.
2: He was in some pain and gave him a sedative.
1: Asleep?
2: I don't think so.
1: I'd like to ask him a question or two, if I may.
2: I see no harm in it.
0: I've already charged him, Inspector. He's under arrest.
1: All right, Sergeant.
2: In there, sir. Through the alcove.
1: Right. Quince. Why were you going to shoot the vicar?
3: You're the one who tried to get me into trouble last night at Fort Peacock.
1: I'm a policeman.
3: Hang me, what's it matter?
1: Why did you do it?
3: Or did not?
1: You were going to fire at Mr. Monckton?
3: No.
1: According to the man who shot you?
3: Or pay him out, too. But first I'll see justice done.
1: What do you mean?
3: You know what I mean.
1: Well, if you're not guilty, why don't you explain?
3: Well, I don't need nobody to take my side. I'll pay. That's all.

0: We left the wounded man and went to the village police station. First, I examined Thomas Quincy's gun. Then I wanted to obtain a complete story from both Mr. Julian Petrie and the vicar. In Sergeant Bennett's office, I listened as Mr. Monkton, his daughter Joyce standing by his side, told me of the morning's events.
1: I've taken the same walk on the same road every morning since I've been here, Inspector. Digestion and meditation.
2: This never would have happened if Daddy'd listened to me. I told him it wasn't safe.
1: My dear Joyce, I am a creature of habit. To forego my morning walk, it's unthinkable.
3: You're rather fortunate I was on the spot, though, Vicar.
1: Yes, yes, it was, Inspector.
0: Mr. Petrie, you saw Quince raise his gun to aim at the vicar.
3: Yes. I was afraid to call out. Might have fired from the shock of hearing my voice. At the time, there seemed nothing else to do. I'm only glad that I didn't kill him.
0: Have you heard of the past attacks on Mr. Monkton?
3: Not until today. Sergeant Bennett told me.
2: I think it's terrible, Daddy. If you'd only told the police, this never would have happened. Quince would be locked up where he belonged.
1: The law is good if a man uses it lawfully.
2: Oh, Dad, he might be dead now. There's no use sermonizing.
0: I think, Miss Monkton, that your father has made a rather good point. However, there's nothing much more I can do now. Sergeant Bennett.
4: Yes, sir?
0: You seem to have been right. I was wrong.
4: Well, sir, we all make mistakes. It's kind of you to help, though.
0: Not at all.
1: You are returning to London, Inspector?
0: Yes, I am, Vicar.
1: Oh, well, before you go, I do wish that you and Sergeant Moffat would have lunch with us.
0: Well, we'd better move along, sir. Thank you very much. We said our goodbyes. The village policeman, puffed up like a righteous pigeon, was an extremely annoying pinch to my ego. Moffat and I walked back to the inn. His face was like a thundercloud. I'm afraid that Moffat's weakness is me. Right or wrong, black or white, black is right.
5: Train leaving at 2, sir.
0: Really, Moffat?
5: Yes.
0: I'm afraid we'll have to miss it.
5: Oh, sir?
0: I have a call to pay. You make some excuse to the vicar, but go to his house and stay there until I come back.
5: Yes, sir. We're not finished here?
0: No, Mother. Not yet.
5: I didn't think so, sir. I didn't think so.

0: My Lord Bishop, very good of you to spare me a moment.
1: Not at all, Inspector. The matter's of the utmost importance. You've learned something?
0: A man has been arrested. However, I don't think that he is the culprit.
1: Oh?
0: I shan't take up your time with particulars, beyond saying that I made an examination of the suspect's gun. There was a cartridge in the chamber, but the bullet had been removed.
1: Really?
0: The condition of the barrel would have made it improbable for the gun to have worked even if a bullet were used. More than likely, the whole thing would have exploded. And I think that the suspect knew that. A blank cartridge, though, could explode harmlessly.
1: And the vicar is still in danger?
0: Yes, my lord. I must ask you a question which it may be impossible for you to answer.
1: I shall do my best, Inspector.
0: Has the vicar done anything in his past of which you are aware and which may be the answer to these attacks?
1: Not exactly impossible, Inspector, but difficult, difficult. May I put it this way? I have found that it is impossible to categorize people. A man is not a murderer because you think he looks and sounds like a murderer. Servant's not a servant because one sees what one wants to see. Therefore, the vicar is not a good man because he's a vicar. Mr. Monckton is virtuous because he's Mr. Monckton. As a man, he's made mistakes. So have I. So have you. But none, I think, to call for an avenging death.
0: Yes. He's unmarried now. I didn't...
1: A widower. Mrs. Monckton died 3 years ago following a motor car accident.
0: Oh? When did that occur? And where?
1: In York. Very tragic thing, tragic. Mr. Monckton was driving. Woman darted out in front of the car. He tried to avoid her, but smashed into a lorry. The woman was killed instantly. Mrs. Monckton survived for 6 months.
0: No charges were pressed against the vicar?
1: No, no, no. He was entirely innocent. Several witnesses testified to that. Mr. Monckton has never driven a car since.
0: Hmm. Can you tell me the name of the woman who was killed?
1: No, I'm afraid I can't. But the vicar...
0: No, I'd rather not ask him. And what was the date of the accident, my Lord Bishop?
1: Not sure exactly. Seems to me it may have been about this time 3 years ago. That would be in August 1948, wouldn't it?
0: Well, I am very grateful to you, my lord.
1: No, it is I who am grateful to you, Inspector. The vicar's a friend. He does his best for the people of Ilsham, but I am selfish enough to admit that were the villagers and the church to lose him, they would feel the loss no more keenly than I.

0: I left the bishop and caught a bus for the city of York. And there, with the aid of that excellent police force, I obtained the information I needed. The woman who had been struck by Mr. Monckton's car was named Edith Manning. That was her maiden name. She was divorced. However, her ex-husband had been present at the inquest and, according to witnesses, extremely distraught. I felt this to be odd in that the couple had been divorced for 6 years. Inquiries established that soon after the accident, the man had left York and gone to Ilsham. I carried his photograph with me back to the village.
1: I don't know what this is all about, Inspector. I thought you said...
0: Yes, I did, didn't I, Sergeant? But you see, I've had a change of heart.
1: Well, I haven't. Quince, you all right? What are you... Inspector wants to talk to you.
0: Alone, if you don't mind, darling. How's the shoulder?
2: What's the matter to you?
0: And if it makes you feel any better, I don't think that you tried to kill the vicar.
2: Well, that's as may be.
0: But you know who has been shooting at him, don't you?
2: I'm not saying.
0: You saw him do it once, didn't you?
2: Maybe.
0: You put all the blame on the vicar, don't you?
2: It's his fault. Nosing around. Let me put in quad. Can't leave a man to himself. Well, I hope the next time is done for.
0: Do you? Well, then when you had a chance, why didn't you do it yourself? Why did you use a blank cartridge?
2: Well, I was just playing at it. Wanted to give him a fright.
0: Will you give me the name of the man you saw shoot at the vicar?
2: No.
0: Have you anything against Mr. Julian Petrie for wounding you?
2: No. I suppose he'd done right.
0: Oh. Well, then you think about Mr. Monckton. Perhaps you can realize that he did right, too. I telephoned the vicarage and had Moffat bring the vicar to the police station. Sergeant Bennett sulked, for which I couldn't really blame him. And 15 minutes later, we were again in Thomas Quincy's cell. Bennett, Moffat, the vicar, and myself. The big man lying on his cot glowered at us.
3: Good evening, Quince. I trust you're feeling better.
2: I'm all right.
3: Splendid. You'll be up and about in no time.
0: Vicar, have you heard of a woman named Edith Manning?
3: Manning? Oh. Yes. Of course.
0: I'm sorry, sir.
3: No, no. It's perfectly all right. These things cannot be put away and forgotten.
0: I have a photograph here. Have you ever seen this man before?
3: Yes. Yes, of course, but...
0: He was once married to Edith Manning.
3: Oh. Oh, I didn't know. I didn't know.
1: I didn't forget your face, Mr. Monckton, at Edith's inquest.
3: Sergeant Bennett, I'm so sorry. I didn't realize that you...
1: We were going to get married again. We made it all up. And then a week before the day, you came along.
3: Bennett...
1: I couldn't believe it when they told me at the station.
0: You were on the York force, weren't you, Bennett?
1: Yes. I'd seen people like him driving, glasses half blind. Shouldn't be allowed. Then he killed Edith.
3: I'm sorry. So sorry.
1: You're sorry. They don't touch you. It was all her fault. She's dead and they let you go. Well, I swore I'd see that you didn't get off. I got a transfer here.
0: Didn't you think he'd recognize you, Bennett?
1: I didn't care. I was going to hound him, make him suffer.
0: Why did you wait so long?
1: I don't know. Maybe it was worthwhile looking at him and knowing any time I wanted, I could do him in.
0: Why didn't you shoot to kill?
1: I wanted to frighten him first.
0: And so when I came here, you decided to put the blame on Quince.
1: Well, I shouldn't have done that. That was wrong.
0: Uh-huh. Quince knew it was you. He saw you fire at Mr. Monckton.
2: I saw.
3: Bennett, would you have killed me? Do you really hate me so much?
1: I don't know, Mr. Monckton. Perhaps I'm sorry now. Or perhaps I'm not. I don't know.
0: Mr. Monckton refused to prefer charges against Sergeant Bennett. However, I had no choice but to take him to York and turn him over to the authorities. I have heard that Thomas Quint still resides in Ilsham. He regards the vicar with a jaundiced eye, but no longer utters rude remarks. Pursuit. And the pursuit is ended.

0: invite you to join us next week at this same time when Pursuit will bring you another dramatic story of the famous Inspector Peter Black of Scotland Yard, relentlessly hunting down those whose disordered passions breed violence and murder. Another story of man hunting man when we bring you Pursuit.
1: Ben Wright as the famous Inspector Peter Black of Scotland Yard has been a presentation of the United States Armed Forces Radio and Television Service.

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0: 4 o'clock in the afternoon in the A1 Detective Agency just off Hollywood Boulevard. The cutest secretary in Hollywood, Mary Kay Jones, was down at the corner drugstore having a coke. Doc was still out on the firebug case, and Reggie was someplace around. Jack alone was in the office when a well-dressed man came in, laid credentials on his desk, and made the following proposition.
1: I'm representing a certain branch of the Federation of Free Nations, which will pay you $1,000 now and $4,000 more later if you will undertake the job of recovering a stolen 4-cent centennial stamp.
2: Federation of Free Nations.
1: Didn't you do some work for a group of 21 old men at 10 Gramercy Park, London?
2: What about it?
1: You didn't know they were an arm of the Federation of Free Nations?
2: 21 old men sent you out here to Hollywood to see me?
1: No. But if you will cooperate, you will be doing an important job for them.
2: Let's hear more.
1: About my connection with the 21 old men?
2: No, about this 4-cent stamp.
1: Well, on the back of the stamp is a map showing the location of a priceless outcropping of carnotite, or of uranium, somewhere in the Philippines. The man who found the ore and drew the map has been murdered. The stamp, which had been put on a letter directed to the Federation's Department of Science, has vanished.
2: If the map on the back of the stamp falls into the hands of the wrong people...
1: We can forget about peace, security, international harmony. Personally, I'm taking myself and my family to the high hills before civilization blows up.
2: Oh, that important, huh?
1: That important.
2: Why do you come to me if the 21 old men didn't send you?
1: I have two clues, one of which concerns you.
2: Oh?
1: The first bit of information says the stamp is right now someplace on the Pacific coast. It'll be offered for sale in San Francisco.
2: Oh, how soon?
1: Well, that's not definite. Right away, we think. The stamp seems to be in possession of someone identified only as the man with the third green eye.
2: Well, it shouldn't be hard to pick up the trail of a three-eyed man. Anything else?
1: You ever see a man with three eyes?
2: No.
1: Do you ever hear of a man with three eyes?
2: No.
1: Neither have I.
2: You think it's a gag?
1: I don't know.
2: What else you got?
1: One thing more. I received a phone call early today. The voice said he had some important information that I could use, but he didn't trust me.
2: Yeah?
1: He said if I put you and either Mr. York or Mr. Long on the case and give you $500 to be paid to him aboard the Lark out of Los Angeles tonight, he'd come out with the information.
2: I see.
1: Here's the $500 for him, and here's the $1,000 down payment for you.
2: Check. We'll be on the Lark headed for San Francisco. My favorite city, San Francisco.
3: Say, Dick, where is that belly compartment of ours anyway?
2: Must be in one of these cars, Reggie. We'd have had plenty of time to find it before the train pulled out of Los Angeles if you hadn't been so late.
3: I know, Jack, but you look so beautiful. That isn't until she took that ruddy veil off her face.
2: Yeah, they usually do. Maybe this car coming up is the one.
3: This is our car, isn't it? You have the tickets.
2: This is it, all right. Compartment 9, 8. Here's ours, 7. Well, hello.
3: Well, we have company. And a good deal of it, too.
4: Come in, gentlemen. Come in. My bulk is considerable, I admit, but there is still room for all of us.
2: Hey, this is a private compartment, mister, or didn't you know?
4: Oh, yes. Yes, I was quite aware of that, Mr. Packard.
3: Say, Jack, your identification must be showing.
4: Allow me to explain, gentlemen. My name is Dimitro Touros, but that is not important.
2: What is important, Touros?
4: The fact, Mr. Packard, that I am a philatelist.
3: I say, bloody old stamp collector.
4: Precisely, Mr. York. A ruddy old stamp collector. So you see, gentlemen, our interests are the same.
3: Then you're the chap we were to meet.
2: All right, save it, Reggie. He can tell us who he is.
3: No, quite. Sorry, Jake.
4: No harm done, Mr. York. My identification is of minor import. The reason for my being here is, of course, the 4-cent centennial stamp and the man with the third green eye.
2: Yeah, just what and who is he, Taurus?
4: Then you do not know, Mr. Parker.
2: Would I ask you if I did?
4: It would be conceivable, sir, if you still had doubts as to my identity.
2: Well, don't be shocked, Taurus, but I have.
4: Mr. Packard, you delight me, sir, delight me. It's refreshing to meet one with such candor.
3: You know, you're having a great deal of difficulty getting around that bush you're beating.
4: Yeah, but I had no intention of getting around, Mr. York. At least not at this first meeting. I have here in my inside pocket a little...
2: All right, hold it, Torres.
4: You know, Mr. Packard, that looks suspiciously like a gun you have in your hand.
2: Yeah, doesn't it? Reggie.
3: Yes, sir.
2: Speaking of guns, you better reach inside our fat friend's coat and get the one he was about to pull.
3: Right on. Hope you're not ticklish, old boy.
2: What's the matter?
3: I'm sorry to disappoint you, Jack, but no arsenal.
2: No gun?
3: Not even a cap pistol. Mr. Touros was either going to merely scratch himself or was reaching for this card case.
4: As a matter of fact, that is precisely what I was after. Please help yourself to one of my cards.
2: Take one, Reggie, and give him back the case.
3: Right on. Here you are.
4: Thank you, sir. I trust you will visit me one day soon at my home in San Francisco.
2: Must you go?
4: I'm afraid so. Thank you again, gentlemen, for a very interesting evening. I am certain our next one will be equally so. Good day. Good day.
2: How about that?
3: Well, say, what do you think his purpose was? Why make such an abrupt departure?
2: That was an expensive suit he was wearing. Bloodstains are hard to remove.
3: Oh, I see. Now, you wouldn't really have shot him.
2: He knew that. It was the blood seeping out from under that seat that bothered him.
3: From under... Jove, you're right. Blood.
2: There's luggage space under that seat, Reggie.
3: Let's take a look.
2: I say. That's what I thought.
3: Poor pig is crumpled up like a blinking pretzel. Wasn't a very sporting duffer who did him in. Knife in the back. What do you suppose it is?
2: The man we were expecting to meet.
3: What, the green-eyed chap?
2: No, look at that tattoo on his forearm.
3: What? Say, Jack, it's a replica of a 4-cent stamp.
2: A 4-cent centennial stamp tattooed on his forearm.
3: And he was our contact and not Touros. We let the fat boy go.
2: Don't worry, he can't get off the train. But this means whoever we're after in San Francisco is onto us. We can't let anything hold us up now or that stamp will be gone.
5: May we come in, gentlemen?
2: Hello, what's this?
3: Jeff, looks like a blimmin' train robbery.
5: That's not quite correct. I'm Lieutenant Hudson of the State Police. The two men in the corridor with their weapons drawn are my deputies. Don't attempt any resistance, please.
2: I wouldn't think of it, Lieutenant, but what's your interest in us?
5: The corpse under that seat makes my answer superfluous. I'm placing you both under arrest for murder. Raise your hands, please.
3: Oh, come now, that's a bit thick, old boy.
5: Raise your hands, please.
3: Oh, but look here.
2: All right, raise them, Reggie.
3: But, Jack...
2: Don't argue with a gun shoved in your teeth. It's easier to give a man enough rope to pull, and he won't hang himself.
3: All right, Jack, but you've got that twisted a bit, haven't you? It's not pulling a rope, it...
5: Oh, quite. You mean like this one right here?
3: That's the emergency cord, you fool. Don't pull it. Don't.
2: Good work, Reggie. I'll lock out the other.
3: That lieutenant banged his head. He's knocked out.
2: Good. Let's hope he stays that way.
3: Yeah.
5: You know, emergency cords are wonderful things at times.
2: We haven't got time to fool around with a murder charge now.
5: Then, might I advise leaving hurriedly via the windows? The lieutenant's men are still out in the corridor, you know. Beggars. You'd almost think they were upset about something.
2: Okay, Reggie. Let's go.
5: Right. Imagine all this trouble for a 4-cent

0: Ah, lovely city, San Francisco, despite the trouble we had getting here. Well, I must confess I don't feel a jot closer to that stamp, nor the blighter with the extraneous green orb.
1: That's why we're paying a little visit to our fat friend, Tourist. He's the only lead we got. Mm-hmm.
2: Tiskey's rest?
0: Yeah, it looks like it. There you are. Keep the change.
2: Thanks a lot, pal.
0: Mm-hmm. Give it a thought. Say, our plump partridge does himself well in living abodes. Looks like a miniature Taj Mahal.
1: Being a stamp collector seems to pay off, huh? Mm. Let's ask him how he does it. Try again.
0: Sorry, Jack. He's either extremely bashful or not at home.
3: Now what?
1: Well, we still go in.
0: Uh-oh, we bought our skeleton keys, didn't we?
1: Yeah. Standard A1 detective agency equipment. One of these should do it.
0: Oh, wonderful invention, keys. Not nearly as messy as a crowbar.
1: Nowhere. Looks like a den or a library there on the right. Let's try it.
0: Joe, the place is darker than Lieutenant Hudson's heart.
1: There'd be a lamp somewhere. Yeah, here's one.
0: Let's see. It's a bit of all right. Egyptian palace sort of thing. Didn't know San Francisco sported a mansion like this. Yeah, and that painting over there. Well.
1: Yeah, he looked like the type who'd go in for dancing girls.
0: With one like that around, who wouldn't? I say, you don't suppose the original would be around anywhere on the place?
1: Let's concentrate on stamps right now, Reggie. Mm. Starting with that desk. Looks like an album on it.
0: Yeah, what an album. Tooled Moroccan leather inlaid with gems. You'd hardly think these colored bits of paper inside were worth that kind of setting.
1: There's one 4-cent stamp I can think of is worth a few million.
0: It would...
1: Hold it, Reggie. Look at that page.
0: Say nothing on it but 4-cent stamps. But you don't suppose that...
1: Let's check them carefully, Reggie. You never can tell.
0: Right, Jack. We'll check them. Carefully, all right. Never fear.
1: Watch the backs. That's where the maps are supposed to be.
0: Say, I can't see the belly things too clearly.
1: Hey, well, what's wrong, Reggie? You're weaving on your feet.
0: Heavy eyed. Sleepy eyed. Look, there's a lamp. Smoke. Smoke's coming up from it.
1: Reggie, we gotta get out of here. We're being drugged.
0: Sure, Jack. We'll get out. All right. We'll get... Oh.
4: Hey, Reggie. Get up, Reggie. Get up. That lamp. Drugs coming from the lamp. Gotta turn it out. Turn it out.

0: Oh, Mr. Packard. You are regaining consciousness at last.
1: Yeah. It looks as though... Hey, wait a minute. Who are you?
0: My name is Erdre. Does it mean anything to you?
1: Erdre? No, but your face does. That picture on the wall, the dancing girl.
0: I am flattered that you recognize me, senor.
1: It wasn't too tough. Reggie, where is he?
0: Still sleeping comfortably in the cabin next to this one.
1: So we are aboard ship.
0: Yes. The Abdullah Bay, anchored well out in San Francisco Harbor.
1: How about that? You mind briefing me on the fast switch of locale?
0: The answer is simple. You were drugged by a form of hashish that was spread on the bulb of that lamp.
1: So that's it. When the lamp was turned on, the heat activated the drug and we went out cold under its fumes.
0: When you were unconscious, I had you removed and brought here to my husband's yacht.
1: Husband?
0: You have already met him. The Metro Todo.
1: But you're a Spanish girl. Tourist is... You know, you don't make much sense, baby. How about a few answers to why?
0: Is it so difficult to fathom, senor? We are all after the same thing. The fourth penny stamp.
1: Yeah, but something about all this doesn't gel. Are you working with your husband or against him?
0: The Metro is a pig. Does that answer you?
1: It gives me a general idea, yeah.
0: Then I will give you some particular ones. On the San Francisco waterfront, near the Embarcadero, is a nightclub called the Rusty Sword.
1: Oh.
0: You have heard of it. Once it was called the Curved Sword of Heaven.
1: And now it's the Rusty Sword. Yeah, I know it. A real dive in the worst sense of the word.
0: That is right. I know. I danced there.
1: For a guy who can afford his own yacht, Dimitro's got funny ideas about his wife's occupation.
0: He has many funny ideas. But what I wish to tell you is this. Tonight, in the Rusty Sword, you may find the man with the third green eye.
1: You're being pretty generous with information. Again, I'm asking why.
0: I am giving you an opportunity to get that stamp. In return, I ask only your word that if you succeed, you will come back here to the yacht with it. So I may be certain that it has not fallen into the Metro's hands.
1: You know, Erdre, that sounds like a setup for a great big juicy double cross.
0: You're quite right. It could be one.
1: Then why should I go for it?
0: I have heard that there are two men wanted for a murder committed aboard the night train from Los Angeles.

0: I have heard that there are two men wanted for a murder committed aboard the night train from Los Angeles. A certain Lieutenant Hudson might be interested as to their present whereabouts.
1: Yeah, come to think of it, he might be.
0: Well, Senor Packard, would you care to borrow a speedboat?
1: You better keep the riding lights burning tonight, Edra. You may have visitors with a 4-cent stamp.
2: If that isn't just my blasted luck. I mean to say, I didn't even get a single gander at the beauteous damsel.
1: Now don't feel too bad about it, Reggie. I got a hunch you might see her later, maybe dancing at the Rusty Sword.
2: Now you realize, of course, that all this might turn out to be a deliciously baited trap.
1: Could be.
2: But just be a good fellow, will you?
1: Mean what, Reggie?
2: Well, at least be decent enough to introduce me to the fair lady before we get our throats cut.
3: Say, Jack, looks as though every cutthroat from the four corners of the globe's here tonight.
1: You high-class ones, too. I've been watching them trickle through that rear door behind stage.
3: What do you suppose goes on back there?
1: Well, if something doesn't break pretty soon, we'll wander back and have a look.
3: Colorful. Bit of dress and decoration right out of Arabian Nights.
4: Pardon, Effendi. Your order. For you, our best coffee. Black, thick, and hot. And for you, Effendi, Khalid. Milk. Pure and sweet from the cow.
3: Well, congratulations, old chap. Getting that milk must have been a minor miracle in this place. What do we owe you?
4: Nothing, Effendi. It is with the compliments of the management.
1: That's mighty nice of them. Who arranged it?
4: The proprietor, Effendi. Abdul Hafiz Ben. That is he standing over there, near the stage door.
3: Well, let's thank him. Jack.
1: Oh, yeah. Here, waiter.
4: Thank you, Effendi. May the blessings of Allah descend upon you, even unto the 10th generation.
3: Jack, that Hafiz Ben bloke. Do you see what I see?
1: You mean that brilliant green emerald in his turban?
3: Well, it must be 50 carats. Look where that stone is, sitting almost in the center of his forehead.
1: Yeah, a guy with an extra drink or two under his belt might almost think it was a third green eye.
5: Your surmise is quite correct, Mr. Parker.
3: Hello there.
5: Abdul Hafiz Ben is the man with the third green eye.
3: Well, our philatelist friend, Dimitri Turos.
1: Where'd you pop from, Turos?
5: Where does it matter, sir, as long as I am here?
3: Well, doesn't even wait for an invitation to sit down.
5: It is so nice of you to allow me to join you.
1: That napkin on the table in front of you says we didn't have much choice.
3: Sure. Is that an ugly little snub-nosed gadget you have hidden beneath it?
5: Be quiet. Only a .32 caliber, Mr. York, but it would be quite deadly at this distance. Well, gentlemen, shall we indulge in some friendly conversation?
1: What's the topic tonight, Taurus? As though I didn't know.
5: You have a fine sense of humor, Mr. Packard. A fine sense of humor. You are quite right, of course. I do wish to speak of the fourpenny stamp.
3: Oh, we don't mind, old boy.
5: Excellent. You realize, of course, that I want it, sir. I want it very badly.
1: Yeah, you proved that with your knife work on the tray.
5: As a matter of fact, Mr. Packard, the poor fellow under the seat was already dead when I entered your compartment.
3: I say, would you mind informing Lieutenant Hudson of that? It would take us off a rather awkward spot, you know?
5: No. I do not think I shall bother. You see, I suddenly find myself academically uninterested in the two of you.
1: Meaning you found the stamp?
5: Let us say I know where it is, Mr. Packard. And before this evening is out, I shall possess it.
3: Well, bully for you. But why waste your time then with us? Uh-oh. Lights are going down to the stage show.
5: Yes. The darkened cafe will be my cover as I remove the last obstacles in my pathway.
1: You know, Taurus, I think you mean something nasty by that remark.
5: You really, sir? Please allow me to clarify then. Within 60 seconds, you shall be both dead.
3: Say, that's an unhappy thought.
1: Yeah, it doesn't even give us time to catch the floor show. By the way, how's this going to happen?
5: You will notice, gentlemen, that the music grows louder. It will shortly reach a pitch where the sound of two shots will go entirely unnoticed.

0: Two dead men at this table will seem to be merely two sleeping drunks.
1: I see. Devilishly clever idea, eh, Jack? Very. Too bad we can't even enjoy this coffee.
0: Look out, you idiots! That coffee scalding.
1: Oh, sorry, Torres. Let me wipe it up with
0: your napkin. Napkin! I'll kill you, Packard! I'll kill you!
1: Here, keep him propped against the table. Use this other chair.
2: Okay, Jack. Pull Dimitra. Shoot himself while his wife dances.
1: Well, better him than us. Okay, let's go.
2: What up?
1: Where? Backstage, through that door. The way Abdul Havizman went with his third green eye. So we can keep our promise to Dimitro Turris' new widow.
2: Say, are we going to hide in this backstage dressing room forever? Can you see?
3: Yeah, the two guards made up and dressed in Arab costume just admitted a Chinese and a fez-wearing Turk.
2: So that's a half dozen we've seen enter that room in the past 5 minutes. Looks like a barely meeting of the United Nations.
3: That's just what it is, Reggie. Only these are international gangsters from all over the globe.
2: What's it all about, do you suppose?
3: I'd say Havizbin's holding an international auction sale.
2: You mean selling that stamp to the highest bidder?
3: Right. We got to get in on the bidding.
2: Suits me just fine. Any suggestions as to how?
3: What's wrong with just leaving this dressing room, walking up to those guards and taking them?
2: Jove, the direct approach. I love it. Let's go.
3: Wait till I check the cord. All clear, Reggie. Let's move.
2: Make it clean. No noise. You can depend on it.
4: Good evening, sir.
1: And a good evening to you, too, my friend.
2: What the hell? Right over, what?
1: Nice work, Reggie. Now into the dressing room with them, quick. We'll put on their cafe costumes, borrow a bit of makeup, and two gentlemen from Araby will enter that auction.
5: $200,000. It is regrettable that the bidding should have started so low on such a fabulous deposit of connotite. However, the bid is in. Who will be the next offer for the stamp?
2: Say, Jack, they've already started.
3: Yeah, move to the right. Those two seats apart there.
6: What's on these?
5: Now $300,000 have been offered. Who else wishes to enter the bidding for the stamp?
2: $300,000. Say, these chaps mean business, all right.
3: Yeah. Looks like there's only one chance for us. We got to win the bid.
2: Look here, Jack. We have no authorization to buy that stamp. Even if we had the money.
3: I know, but we have to outbid him just the same. Look, you see where Havizman is standing?
2: Right there on that dais, right in front of those drawn curtains.
3: Check. That's where we go to pay off and collect the stamp. It's in that little box on the pedestal. Only we pay off Havizman with a gun butt instead of cash.
2: Say, Jack, keep talking. You please me no end.
3: I'll take care of Havizman. You grab the stamp box.
2: Where do we go from there?
3: Through those closed curtains. Must be a passageway behind them.
2: And if not, old boy? Oh, well, why dwell on that?
5: It is but a paltry sum to offer for great wealth and fortune. Who among you wishes to raise that figure?
7: Wahid Malyuin.
5: $1 million have been offered for the stamp. Who will be the next?
6: $1,100,000.
7: If Nayun. Malyun!
2: Hit him over the head when he comes
5: down. It would seem that the sons of the prophet have a close appreciation of this stamp's worth. $2 million have been bid. Who is there among you to surpass it?
8: Johnny Yo, Sony!
5: $2,100,000. And you, O noble chief.
2: Come on, Jack, don't be a piker.
7: Salazar Malyun!
5: $3 million! The noble son of the prophet has offered $3 million. Who among you will surpass it? Is there anyone else with the foresight to bid? Then, gentlemen, the auction is over. Advance to the dais, O noble sheik.
3: Here we go, Reggie.
2: Right, let's make it short, sharp, and simple.
3: Get set, never fear.
5: You are to be congratulated, noble ones. The stamp will be yours upon payment of the agreed upon sum in American dollars. A token payment now is to be desired.
7: Ah, thanks, Abdul Havizben. And here is the payment you require. Oh.
2: The stamp, Richie.
1: Got it, Jack.
2: Then let's go. Oh, I say, there is a passageway.
1: Well, then take it. Don't spare the horses.
2: Oh,
5: robes weren't designed for speed.
1: There's a door ahead. If we can make it.
5: So those beggars are really nasty. I mean, today I should return their calling card.
1: Here.
5: Is there a bolt on it, Jack?
1: No, honey. A bar and a catch.
5: Yeah.
1: Phew. Well, that should hold the beggars for a while.
9: Yeah, we're only two blocks from where we tied up the speedboat. Come on.
5: Joe, we got away with it.
1: Not yet, Reggie.
5: Oh.
1: Missed something?
9: You're forgetting a little rendezvous aboard a yacht with a dancing girl named Erdra and the chance of a great big final luscious double cross.

0: So, Jack Stacker, you did return as you said you would.
1: That's right, Edra. And there's the stamp you wanted to see.
0: The 4-penny stamp with its priceless information on the back.
1: Sure, it's not priceless now. It's been paid for in bloodshed. Besides that, we put a nice round figure of $3 million on it.
0: Bloodshed? Did you say bloodshed?
1: Oh, I'm sorry.
0: Mr. Packard, whose blood?
1: The agent whose body we found under our seat on the train, for one.
0: That's not who Mr. York meant.
1: Your husband?
0: The Metro is dead.
1: Oh, look here.
0: You can assure me that my husband...
1: We were fighting over his gun in the cafe.
0: I don't care how. All I want to know is it true?
1: It's true, all right.
0: So, the Metro not only did not get the stamp with which to blow up the world, but he paid for his plotting with his life.
1: You seem happy about that.
0: Yes. I did not like the Metro for very long after I was so foolish as to marry him. But when I found out that he was plotting things more evil than the world has yet known...
1: So you really were working against him?
0: Not only him, but all like him. My father and my 2 brothers died at Tobruk, fighting on the side of 3 people against another gang of international gangsters. Take this stamp with its map to the Federation. To your 21 old men. Maybe it will work for happiness.
1: Good girl. If there's anything we can do for you...
0: Yes. There is one thing.
1: Oh?
0: Do not leave San Francisco too soon. Spend some time with me here on this yacht.
1: Picture of Reggie York retiring on tiptoe.
0: He is a nice one, that Senor York. You understand, Senor Packard. I would like to forget so much of my past. Help me to forget. That would be good for me. And not too bad for you, no?
1: Not too bad at all.
0: Ah, yes. I have helped you to recover the stamp. Now I receive my reward. Oh, you are most generous, Senor.
2: You have just heard I Love Adventure, a new Carlton E. Morse production featuring Michael Raffetto as Jack Packard and Tom Collins as Reggie York. Next week, incident number 9, entitled The Girl in the Street. Lou Krugman played Turris in tonight's cast, and also in the cast were Alma Lawton, Don Morrison, Harry Lang, and Frank Richards. The Man with the Third Green Eye was written by Sidney Marshall. Organ music by Rex Curry. Your announcer, Jim Butters.

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0: We now present The Adventures of Marco Polo. Marco Polo was forbidden to accompany his father and his uncle to China. The young man was bitterly disappointed, but he realized the justice of his father's decision. The night before the Polos sailed from Venice, the Doge gave a great banquet in their honor, and many complimentary speeches were made. Marco Polo spoke and told of his deep shame and mortification at not being allowed to accompany his father and his uncle on their historic journey to China, a land which no white man had ever entered. Then Niccolo Polo, the father of Marco Polo, relented, and he announced that his son would accompany him on his journey. Eventually, the voyagers started, and without undue incident, they arrived at Yazdi, the capital of Persia. There, they were given royal greeting by the Khan of Persia, but he astounded them by saying that the great Kublai Khan would allow no white man to enter China.
1: But most high, did you not bid us return here so that we could accompany a beautiful woman to China?
2: You said she was to become the wife of the great Kublai Khan.
3: You bade us return so that we could accompany this woman to China.
1: I know, but I have since communicated with my brother, Kublai Khan, and he says that although he is anxious to set eyes on this woman, he can wait until I send some of my soldiers to accompany her on the journey. He wants no white men in his land.
2: Most high, you made me a promise. When I enabled your soldiers to defeat the old man of the mountain, you swore that you would bestow any gift on me, any gift which I cared to name.
1: I did make that promise.
2: Then I beg that you keep that promise. Let my father, my uncle, and myself accompany this woman to China.
1: I would do that willingly, Marco Polo, but I have no desire to send you to your doom.
2: If we go to China, we do so at our own risk, mighty Khan.
1: My brother Kublai Khan has told me that he will slay any white man who comes to his land. Would it be gratitude if I sent you to certain death?
4: You made us a promise, noble Khan. I beg that you keep that promise.
1: Are you all decided, in spite of what I have said, that you will go to China?
2: I am willing to go to China.
4: My heart is set on going there.
3: I am ready to go to China now.
1: If I made a promise, I must keep it. You are three determined and courageous men. But I warn you, my brother Kublai Khan is a fierce and determined warrior. He has made himself the greatest Khan in the world. He slays all whom he considers his enemies.
2: Knowing that, we are still anxious to go to China. We go on a peaceful mission, and we beg that you allow us to accompany this princess who is to wed Kublai Khan.
1: So be it, my friends. It is not for me to try to shake your determination. You shall have one of my captains and six of my soldiers as an escort. The princess will be carried by four bearers in a silken litter. You will be responsible for her welfare. Take you this ruby ring, Niccolo Polo. Place it on your finger. If you are in danger, show those who threaten you this ring. But I doubt whether it will be effective. That is all I can do for you.
4: I thank you. We are willing to risk our lives. We will try to persuade Kublai Khan that we shall be his friends.
2: May we see the princess whom we are to escort to China?
1: You shall see her now. She will wear a gossamer veil over her face. But I warn you, the only man who is entitled to raise that veil is the great Kublai Khan, the man who is to be her husband. But even through the gossamer veil, you will be able to see her matchless beauty. Let the Princess Dilara be brought before me, and let Captain Naidu come with her. Now, my friends, be seated. The princess will soon enter. Captain Naidu will accompany you on this perilous journey to China. Bring wine and meat for the guests of the Khan of Persia. Refresh yourselves, my friends. You will rest here a few days before you undertake your journey.
4: We will rest here a few days, noble Khan.
1: The road to China is not free from robbers and scoundrels. You may encounter a fierce tribe of men called the Koronas. They are dark-skinned scoundrels and makers of magic. Many times have I tried to defeat them, but always have I failed.
3: Tell us something of these Koronas, so that we may be on our guard.
4: And what magic do they make, O Most High?
1: On the journey to China, you will have to cross the plain of Kianaman. This is a dry and arid waste of land, and at certain seasons of the year, there are fierce, heat-laden winds. Those winds whip up a thick dust, thicker than any fog, so that the eye cannot see more than a few feet. Out of that dust-laden fog come the Coronas. And it is said that they cause these dust storms so that they can creep upon their enemies unaware. When the dust is thick, when the heat is intolerable, be on guard against the Coronas.
2: We will be on our guard.
1: I cannot give you more than 6 soldiers as an escort. They are men well skilled in the art of warfare, well trained in the use of the bow and the arrow. Princess Ilana comes now. Have you ever seen such grace of form and figure, my friends? Come, Ilana. These are the men from the west of whom I have spoken. They will escort you to China.
5: But, Most High, did you not say that it was unsafe for these men to go to China?
1: I have told them that, but they are brave and resolute men. They will go with you to China. You will be in their charge. You'll be leaving in a few days.
2: Most noble princess, I swear that our lives will be dedicated to taking you safely to the great palace of Kublai Khan.
5: You are kind, sir.
1: Come forward, Captain Naidu. These men from the west are my friends. You will journey with them to China, taking 6 of your men. You will guard over them and treat their lives as you would treat all friends of your Khan.
6: I will obey, most noble Khan. But will 6 men be enough to guard the princess and your friends on this arduous journey? Enough to fight off the attacks of the Coronas?
1: I can spare no other men. Come, Ilana, be seated. Speak with the men from the west.
2: I must express my admiration of your bravery, princess. Only a brave woman would undertake this arduous journey.
5: I will be well guarded, noble sir.
2: I swear to that. With my life, I shall defend you.
1: Bravely spoken. Now, Ilana, you may withdraw. I will tell you when the journey is to commence. And remember, you are the promised bride of the great Kublai Khan. And he alone has the right to raise that veil and look upon your face.
5: I will remember that.
1: Go now. I wish to speak with my friends. Captain Naidu, you will bring a map and discuss the road which you will take.
4: I will be glad to discuss that with Captain Naidu. We have already made certain plans, but he will know more about this journey than we do.
6: I have been many times to China, sir. I will tell you of my scheme, that we will have to be on our guard night and day. It is no easy task which you're undertaking.
4: Aye, we know that. We are prepared to face any risk, any danger.
1: Forget about your journey now. Captain Naidu will make all arrangements for it. You will eat, drink, and be merry with me, my friend.
0: For several days, the Polos stayed at the palace of the Khan of Persia. Then at last, they were ready to depart on their journey. By orders of the Khan, the entire population of Yazdi had been gathered together to bid farewell to the travelers. A great crowd gathered near the city gates. Veiled Persian women jostled with bearded men trying to look at the intrepid adventurers. Just prior to their departure from the palace, Niccolo, Matteo, and Benno were waiting for Marco.
7: Where is Marco? He knows that we're ready to depart. Look, there is the litter of the princess being carried down the steps of the palace.
4: Oh, the princess is not yet in the litter. See, the silken curtains are raised.
7: Perhaps she is taking farewell of the Khan. But Marco should be here. He knows we're ready to leave.
4: Oh, Benno, do you know where he can be found?
8: Well, Master, he will be here soon.
4: That is no answer, Benno. I ask you if you knew where the Master Marco can be found.
8: No doubt he is on his way to us now, Master Niccolo.
7: Benno, my brother asked you a question, and you evaded the answer. Where is Master Marco? Come now, let us have a truthful answer.
8: Oh, Master Marco will not keep us waiting very much longer.
7: That is not an answer to my question, Benno. Where is Marco?
9: Did someone mention my name?
4: Marco, where have you been? We are ready to depart.
7: Crowds are waiting at the gates of the city. The Khan wishes to bid us farewell.
9: Well, I did not leave the palace.
7: Benno knows where you've been.
9: And noble Benno kept his peace and did not tell.
8: It was a hard task, Master Marco.
4: Marco, will you tell me where you've been?
9: I have been talking with the Princess Ilana. Her litter has been carried to the foot of the palace steps. She is ready to leave now. We had much to talk about. I was telling her of some of the wonders of the Western world.
7: You've been spending too much time with the princess lately. The Khan does not like it.
4: Remember, Marco, she is the promised bride of the great Kublai Khan.
9: And she is the most beautiful woman I have ever seen.
7: But she wears a gossamer veil, Marco.
3: How can you tell the princess is beautiful?
0: The veil is transparent. She has a voice like a cooing dove. White fluttering hands that have clutched my heart.
4: Marco, we are about to undertake a perilous journey to China. We have won the friendship of the Khan of Persia. Would you imperil our lives by philandering with the promised bride of the great Kublai Khan? If you speak with her again, I shall send you back to Venice.
0: Oh, Father, Father, we cannot undertake this great journey in silence. I must be polite to the princess.
3: You will bring us all to our deaths, Marco.
0: Oh, be of good cheer, Uncle Matthew. We will arrive in China safely, and the princess will prove a pleasant companion.
4: Marco, I pray that you listen to me. I am worried. You must not pay so much attention to the princess.
0: She is a lady of royal rank, and she has been placed under my charge for this journey. I must relieve the tedium of the journey for her. Now come, come, smile. A cherished dream is about to come true.
8: All the trumpets have sounded.
0: That means that the time has come for our departure. The princess is about to step into her litter.
4: Then come, my friends. We start on the last and most dangerous stage of our journey to China.

0: aftershave with After Effects.
1: Well, come in, Smithers. What is it? Speak up, boy. Orange juice.
2: No, sir. New Kellogg's Rise and Shine.
1: Hey, finish.
2: And look at this, sir.
1: No peel, no pips, and it's got vitamin C. Well, Smithers, I suppose this is it.
2: What are you doing, sir?
1: Thank you, Governor. Wife and three pips to support. Thank you.
3: New Kellogg's Rise and Shine. Now tastes as good as orange juice.
4: What has a hazelnut in every bite?
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11: Let me tell you a few things about Gotham City. It has a population of 7.5 million. It boasts the tallest example of neo-Gothic architecture in North America, which you're suspended from, by the way. It has the largest percentage of sociopathic criminals in any metropolitan conurbation, so you're strictly small fry. And it's got me.
12: No, please! I can't take the height!
11: You must be from out of town, or you'd know better than to mug tourists at the Founders Day parade.
12: No, mister!
11: You can watch it from here till the police arrive. Hope the wire holds good. That was an old batarang.
13: Police estimate a million Gothamites are lining the streets for the annual Founders Day parade, Mike.
14: Well, Sherry, the city loves a good time. Only 40 muggings and 3 deaths reported in the last half hour. We've just been watching them.
15: The Brotherhood is finished, Thomas. I will find you before you find me.
16: But we have found you, Leha. Hide though you might. The vengeance of Azrael is upon you. The hour is come.
15: I am half a world away from you, freak of nature. Even Azrael's sword cannot stretch.
17: Know that men call you liar. Know that men call you betrayer. Know that men call you defiler. Therefore, it is the duty of the angel Azrael to bring you punishment. You will die by the blade of fire.
15: I do not think so, Mr. Angel.
17: You dare threaten Azrael with a firearm, as if bullets could harm him.
15: To me, Mr. Angel, it seems as if they have done a great deal of harm. A sword? Armor? This is the 20th century, and you will now die! A fall is as good as a bullet. For after you, perishes the Brotherhood.
18: You're Dr. Flanders?
14: Dr. Jeremiah Arkham.
18: Come in. They are eating now. It'll be quiet for a while.
14: You've read my manuscript. You'll give me a recommendation.
18: I've read enough to want to show you this part of the institution.
14: I didn't make notes, but when I surrendered my clothes and security, they kept my pen. There's no pockets in these overalls.
18: There are no zippers either. Nothing made of metal's allowed in here. We've learned from experience, Dr. Flanders. A privilege I'm about to share with you.
14: Pardon?
18: Welcome to hell, Dr. Flanders. Welcome to Arkham Asylum.
19: Coming. Yeah, I'm coming. What the? Who? Father! But
10: you're supposed to be in Europe. These clothes.
17: I am dying, my son. It is your turn.
10: You're bleeding. Gotham University has a doctor.
17: No doctor. No one must know of Azrael.
10: Azrael? What's Azrael?
17: I was, like my father before me, as you are now.
10: But I don't understand.
17: Listen. What? Listen, abandon my body to be found by strangers.
10: What?
17: Then fly home.
10: But
17: there is a package for you there with instructions. When you find Nomos, you will explain everything. I have failed.
10: Nomos?
17: But promise me you will not.
10: Father!
20: Reports say 14 people were injured and...
21: Riots are not usually what you concern yourself with, Master Bruce.
20: Four were killed, including Sherry Port.
21: Ah, yes, a television personality. You knew her.
20: Bruce Wayne knew her.
22: Warning, bomb access to Batcave open.
20: And liked her.
22: Batcave secured.
20: Witnesses say that an angel dropping from the sky started the panic. Then, in the mess that followed, the angel vanished.
22: Uniform store open.
21: Vanishing angels and sudden death. I retract my earlier statement. It is exactly the sort of thing you concern yourself with.
20: A couple of other items, Alfred. Maybe related, maybe not. Scanner on.
22: Scanner on.
20: One. A cop found this in an alley a block away from the riot site.
21: A Kevlar vest. Obviously not as bulletproof as advertised, judging by its condition. Your cowl, sir.
20: Two. Carlton Leha owns a penthouse apartment directly above the site of the parade incident. Time for a little detective work.
21: I'm afraid I'm not acquainted with Mr. Leha.
20: You're not alone. He's a money man with no past. He traffics in exotic arms and ammunition, computer-controlled rockets, laser-guided missiles, Teflon-coated bullets.
21: The kind that can penetrate armored vests.
20: Gives us a couple of tentative conclusions. Look at the blood on that vest. Witnesses say the angel survived that fall, staggered off into the crowd. Imagine the willpower it took for him to keep going. What kind of man is he?
21: No one on earth is better qualified than you to answer that question.
20: Car door.
22: Ignition sequencing. Engaging turbofans.
20: You better have the Learjet fuel just in case.
21: I dare not ask if I finally have a holiday, sir.
20: Leha took a Swiss Air flight to Lucerne this morning. His arms operation is based in Europe. I intend to make sure he keeps it there. The police department doesn't need an arsenal like that on the streets.
21: Neither do you.
20: Door closed.
21: Perhaps it will be prudent to pack immediately. I have to find my thermal underwear.
16: You flew back to Europe as your father Azrael directed. Only 24 hours ago, you were a graduate student at Gotham University. Now you are a guest in a foreign land with no notion of why you are here.
10: Who are you?
16: I am Nomos, your new teacher. You will learn the system.
10: The system? What did you do that for?
16: Why not strike me back? You can, if you are not weak.
10: I wouldn't hit a dwarf. Sorry.
16: My body is crooked. I am older than you can imagine. Your father never told you he was a member of a secret organization dating back to the 14th century. That he killed 11 men and 2 women in cold blood. That he was a liar and a failure.
23: The Swiss out by helicopter. The noise does rather distract from the view.
24: Our dead knight in Gotham City, the fallen angel, tossed his sword into a dumpster in the alley behind Leha's apartment block. It bore an insignia I asked Oracle to look up for me. She traced it back to this village. And this is the direction in which Leha was seen heading for in a hired chopper earlier today.
16: This is the sigil, the seal of our order. The emblem your father and his ancestors bore upon their weapons as avenging angels. Seeking out and destroying those who betrayed the trust of their fellow members. Gaze into the sigil. Unlock the hidden training your father gave you. Know what you already know.
25: I am Jean-Paul Valley, heir to the sword of Azrael. I bend my will to avenge those members of the Order of Saint Dumas betrayed by their fellows. My life is as nothing. I serve in the robe of the avenging angel. I am Azrael! I am Azrael! Ah! The horror!
10: That was pretty funny.
16: You think so? Will the swords bite and use you?
0: No!
16: An accurate kick.
10: How'd I do that? How did I know to do that?
16: Your father did his work well.
24: Is it possible this Order of St. Dumas still exists? That somehow Leha, the arms dealer, has a beef with them?
0: I think it's very possible, sir. I can see him now directly below us. And he appears to be aiming a rocket launcher at the chalet.
24: We're too close!
1: The Order of St. Dumas is finished! I have destroyed the dwarf Nomos and his apprentice! Azrael is no more! I am free! Free!
24: Quickly up! Before the fuel tank goes up!
2: I'm with you, Master Bruce!
10: What is this place, Nomos?
16: Quiet! There should be no aircraft in this valley. Someone attacked us.
10: Look, a week ago, I was a student at Gotham University. Now I'm holed up in the cellar of a medieval Swiss monastery, learning to be a hired killer. What sort of religion is this?
16: There is no time. We must leave.
24: Explain things! Now!
16: Good! Good. Huh? Our order, the followers of St. Dumas, broke away from their religious establishment about 600 years ago. We had much wealth from our years in the Crusades. Wealth we had husbanded until it was, is, vast.
10: This man who murdered my father, this Leha.
16: He was our treasurer, but proved unstable.
10: You call this stable?
16: He became greedy, looted our accounts. He built an arms business for himself, and by trading in death, he found cause to desert St. Dumas for the worship of a darker spirit. The demon lord, Pius. Now you have become Azrael, Pius's greatest foe. Leha will kill you, or die trying.
10: He's out there now.
3: I must face him.
24: I'm afraid we will not reach civilization before darkness, Master Bruce. And then...
4: Take my parka, put it over your own. It may help.
24: Me? Into the ranks of the unemployed after you perish of the cold? Out of the question.
4: I have another suit. The one I always wear when there's a possibility of meeting serious bad guys. And this is the heated bomb.
24: You're a shining example to Boy Scouts everywhere, Master.
16: Demon. It is the demon himself.
4: What the?
10: Wait, I'm not sure.
16: Look at the mask, the horns, the winged cape. It is him, garbed as the demon. Put on the face of Azrael and cut him down!
24: Sir, that lad's costume bears some resemblance to the description of Gotham's fallen angel. Don't think...
4: I don't have time to think. He means business.
5: Demon! You invade the sacred estates of the Order of St. Dumas! The angel Azrael is come to mete out punishment!
24: I believe your uniform has led to some small confusion.
5: You will die by the blade of fire!
24: Sir, look out!
5: You have offended the Order of St. Dumas. Your life is forfeit to Azrael.
4: That does it.
16: You are the demon's servant.
4: You got the wrong guy.
10: Nomos, I don't think this is Leha.
16: Who can tell under that mask?
24: I think we deserve an explanation, young man. What is your name?
10: I can't remember.
16: And who are you? Why are you here?
4: We're from the United States. We followed Leha here to Switzerland. I don't know what your argument is with him. But I believe he killed a man in Gotham City. A man dressed not unlike our young friend here.
10: My father! He killed my father!
16: He believes us dead. Apart from myself, he was the only other alive with the list of names and residences of members of the Order of St. Dumas. To consolidate our funds to his own use, he will slay them all, one by one.
4: Do you know where he would strike first?
16: Of course. Dupont, my deputy. But she is ill, sick in hospital in New York.
4: Then we've got to get there in a hurry.
26: Back shortly with your medication, Mr. DuPont. Buzz if you need me.
27: Yes, Nelson. Who is that? Orderly? DuPont! The Lord Beast summons you to hell! Yeah! No! No!
5: Liar, betrayer, defiler, it is the duty of the angel Azrael to bring you punishment!
15: Azrael! Ah! suffer the fate of all who oppose the Lord being.
6: You were lucky to manage a soft landing, young man.
10: Alfred, be careful. Leia's in there.
6: Not anymore. He's escaping in that ambulance.
10: I must avenge my father.
6: My master is certainly attempting to bring his killer to justice, though I'm not sure he'll catch that vehicle on foot.
10: That's your master? But before he was dressed as the Batman.
7: Pull over, pal. You're under arrest.
8: Not where your clip is so precarious. Interloper! You have been following me. You, the English Merlin, the dwarf's apprentice. The dwarf and the angel Azrael still live. This cannot be permitted. Thus you will draw them to me. And I shall sacrifice you all to the demon Lord Fierce.
9: Mr. Bruce Wayne, you were mistaken in attempting to arrest me. But then, of course, you were sent.
15: My Lord B.A. sent you
9: as a hostage to bring the dwarf Normals and his young novice to me. And because of who you are. Really? And who am I? Gotham City's famous millionaire. A rich fool who spends his indolent life watching others increase his fortune. Long I have coveted your power. Tell me how I can gain control of the Wayne Millions. Your industrial power base. 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I want the levers of your power. Talk or die.
10: Leia owns an oil refinery just a mile from here. If he's holding your master hostage, Alfred, that's probably where they are.
6: I don't know who I'm more concerned about, you, young man, or my master.
10: What do you mean, Alfred?
16: Drive faster. We cannot let Leia escape the wrath of Azrael.
6: As soon as the lad puts on that executioner's mask, his thoughts are not his own.
16: Azrael does not think. Azrael punishes.
6: Perhaps this Azrael does both.
9: Talk, damn you! How can you resist me? Neither torture nor the true serum will loosen your tongue.
6: Sign of a misspent youth.
7: Leia! Know that men call you traitor. Know that men call you betrayer. Know that men call you defiler. Therefore, it is the duty of the angel Azrael to bring you punishment.
9: Azrael! I killed you once. I can kill you again!
6: Oh, no. The oil pipes. The flaming sword.
16: Lad,
6: you must do something. Master Bruce is trapped. That costume will protect you. Rescue him.
16: Azrael does not rescue. Azrael avenges. Come, our work here is finished.
6: No!
16: Wait, it cannot be!
6: Master Bruce!
9: I'm okay.
16: You disobeyed. You disgrace your mission as an angel of vengeance.
6: I am not an angel. I am a man.
11: What's your name, boy?
10: My name is Jean-Paul Valley. That was my father's name, too.
16: You will forever be possessed by the system, by the order of Saint Dumas.
10: Perhaps I can use it for good. I'd like to return to Gotham City with you, Mr. Wayne, or...
16: About the Batman. Drop those pieces, boys, and a hawk will come for your eyes.
12: The Batman, what's he to you?
16: I am going to kill him.
12: So, you want me to be partners, right?
16: Like you were partners with my friend, Bart.
12: Hey, Jimmy. Long time no see. Hey, Verde Colossimo. I heard you was in some Caribbean jail.
16: I was. That's where I met Bane.
12: What's this guy got a thing with me?
16: Bane is different, Jimmy. He was born in jail. He watched his mother die in there. But he survived. Survived everything, even the medical experiments. Left him with special needs. When you double-crossed me on that Colombian deal, I ended up in that joint. Found the place was ruled by Bane. Found him hungry to learn. So I taught him about the USA, Gotham City. Showed him how he could rule this city like he ruled that jail. By pulling down the wise guys like you, who think they run it. By screwing up the authorities. By taking out the Batman. And believe me, Bane can do these things because he's got venom.
12: Venom? What's venom?
16: It's the ultimate steroid and it's pumped direct into his brain. time to bait the trap. Time for something that will bring the Batman to us.
13: So long, Jimmy.
14: No! No! Ah!
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18: Quiet, number 21.
19: Why don't you come through and make me? Oh, I forgot. Physical force against inmates by guards is strictly not allowed. Arkham Asylum Rule 48, subsection D. Who made these rules anyway? Prisoners are not allowed sharp objects. Where's the fun in that? I want a sharp object. Come on, sucker. I'm bored.
18: You won't be so funny once you're back out on the streets, fella.
19: Oh, my. Do I detect a veiled threat?
18: I hear there's a new big bad guy out there, named Bane. 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Some kind of super steroid. I'm betting he's gonna knock you weather creeps right on your collective butt.
19: Don't you threaten me. Only Patsy gets to do that.
20: Computer on.
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21: 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Rest and rehabilitation strongly recommended for a period not less than 3 months. 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
22: Tim Drake to see you, Master Bruce.
28: Bruce, I'm back.
20: Tim, welcome back. We should celebrate. Alfred?
29: I'll send up something suitable, sir. We appear to be right out of the
30: junk food.
21: Batcave secured.
20: How was the world tour?
28: Learned a lot. Want to see?
20: Sure, what?
28: Could have done that to you a couple of months back.
20: Yep.
28: It's time, isn't it? Time for me to put on the uniform. To join you. Out there.
20: No. Not yet. You're not ready.
28: Come on, Bruce. You need me.
20: It's not that straightforward, Tim. You're a smart kid. You made the connection between Batman and Bruce Wayne. Something I made sure was almost impossible. But that doesn't give you the right to claim partnership.
28: Bruce, I'm in a unique position to help you.
20: Because your father's estate backs onto mine?
28: Because I did what you told me. I learned from the masters who taught you.
20: I've had two partners already. Dick Grayson left to become Nightwing. I hardly see him anymore. Jason Todd was killed by the Joker. This time I'll need to be sure. You'll have to prove you're ready. Allow your skills to mature. Share them with Jean-Paul Valley. You both have potential, but you must learn to exercise patience. Bat signal shining over the city. I'll catch you later. Car door.
28: But Bruce, I am ready. I can be Robin. I'm ready.
31: And that is the bat signal.
32: The searchlight's mounted up there, on top of the police building. Look, you can just see the police commissioner by the parapet. See? With the mustache.
31: I can kill him. Somebody can come with me.
33: No, Trog. We follow Bane's orders.
31: Be quiet. What is it, Byrne?
32: Hear that? It's his car.
33: That's a car.
32: That's him.
34: Run it down for me again, Bullock.
35: Right, room full of mooks with handguns gets chopped to itty-bitty pieces by person or persons unknown.
34: New talent working for the mob?
35: Could be. There's talk on the street, name like Shane Bane, something like that.
34: We'll meet in my office tomorrow. Get off home, Harvey.
35: Right, thanks, Commissioner.
34: Come on. Where are you?
36: If this were a mob killing...
34: No! Oh! Give an old man a break. You startled me.
36: Jimmy Novak was shouldering his way into extortion and unions.
34: Well, what about this other character? Bane or whatever.
36: We should eliminate the obvious first. Who's trying to buy the Teamsters?
34: That would be the Manklin brothers. They're mean enough for a job this ugly. Ever so...
32: It's mine.
20: Could have taken the car. But I'd missed the stars. The night air rushing past me. Silent rooftops and wait a moment. Somebody following me. Impossible, surely. Night vision on. Nothing visible. Too many extractor vents on this roof to read body heat.
31: Your senses are sharp, creature of the night.
0: But you do not employ means to sharpen them further, as I do. How much would it take to break you? I shall relish finding out.
28: You're Jean-Paul Valley? I'm your trainer.
1: But you're Robin?
28: You were expecting someone else?
1: Well, the Batman said...
28: What's this? Your training outfit. Not as spiffy as your Azrael does, maybe, but this is for undercover work. While you're putting that stuff on, I'll show you how I picked the lock to your apartment.
1: Lock?
28: And after that, we'll do a little rooftop surveillance.
2: Commissioner, you're working late?
34: What is it, Montoya?
2: I just got a call in. Prowler seen on a rooftop at the waterfront. Sounds like someone's snooping around the Macklin Brothers joint.
34: Huh?
2: You want we should send a squad car to investigate?
34: Send a squad car, but one is all we'll need. I wouldn't be surprised if that was a friend of ours doing a little detective work.
2: The Batman.
34: Although he's normally careful not to be seen. Then again, he seemed awfully tired to me when we spoke earlier. I'd never allow our relationship to turn personal, but... tonight, I was sorely tempted to tell him to take a vacation for once in his life.
3: Hey, who turned down the lights?
4: Is it the cops?
3: It's just one guy.
4: Oh, wait. There's two of them.
3: Hey, whoever you are, nobody takes down the Maslin brothers in their own.
5: Chuck, Dougie, you guys fall down and hit yourselves? Hold it. I see you, pal. It's dark and used quick, but I got 14 more shots. Nobody's that quick.
36: Drop the gun or I'll hurt you. Who turned out the lights?
5: You did, dude. Put it back on, huh?
36: Get out of here, fast. Your life is in danger.
5: I'm going. Somebody got me by the neck.
36: Night lenses.
7: You do not kill.
36: Ah.
7: That is strange. A creature cloaked in nightmare. A figure of terror in a city of terror, and you do not kill.
36: You're not with the Macklins. You're not with anyone I know. Who are you?
7: I am Bane. It is a name you will scream for mercy.
36: You're threatening me? Get in line.
7: You will scream it, as this one does.
36: No.
7: You will share his fate. You will scream my name.
36: My God.
8: Jim Gordon?
36: It's the Batman. Get an ambulance over to the Macklin Brothers' place on Peterson. I've got a man here with a broken back.
9: Good afternoon, Mr. Bruce Wayne.
36: Dr. Consolving, how do you do?
9: Please, call me Chandra. Did you say Mr. Drake referred you to me?
36: No, his son, Tim. Being, neighbors, we see quite a bit of each other.
9: You said that you were feeling exhausted, Mr. Wayne. Have you tried complete rest?
36: I guess relaxation is an art that's lost on me. I guess I'm just driven.
9: You need to find your way back to what bugs you deep inside. I have my own intuitive methods. First of all, you sleep. And I'm prescribing you a homeopathic restorative to take before you have some very early nights.
13: Lousy stinking priest! Brown people! Pink people! Black people! What you got against green people?
15: Police are warning members of the public not to approach this guy. No, the green, scaly skin condition isn't catching, but he possesses enormous strength. Since those pictures came in, he's made his way into Midtown Gotham, with the police still keeping their distance.
23: Who is he, Bird? Killer Croc? He's a freak, Bane, with the mother of all skin problems. But like they say, he's strong. Used to wrestle alligators before he decided to become Gotham's new crime lord.
24: Mm-hmm.
23: Thought he was strong enough to take out the Batman. Thought it would prove his worthiness to lead. Came real freaking close, too.
7: Then maybe it is time to prove my worthiness.
23: Yeah.
7: I will take out this Killer Croc. And then I will succeed where he failed. Against Batman.
25: Alfred! Alfred!
10: Well, some place Bruce has got here.
26: Master Timothy, I got your call, but it's no good. Master Bruce is unavailable.
25: Unavailable? Killer Croc's on the rampage. We gotta do something.
26: Quite impossible. Master Bruce is under doctor's orders to catch up on all the sleep he's lost. And while we both know he could fight his way through anything to get out of that bed, doing so now would be the worst thing possible.
10: But failing to show against Killer Croc? It's like an open invitation to all the weirdos in Gotham City.
26: There's only one Batman, and he needs time to rest and recuperate.
27: Yeah, but they don't know that.
10: What do you mean?
28: We better get down to the cave, Jean-Paul. There isn't a lot of time.
6: Shoot my mom, Dad.
7: No, Master Bruce. Oh, dear. Even when he's ordered to rest, the same nightmare every night.
6: Oh, give him the pearls, Mom. He just wants your...
7: And if he knew what was happening tonight in his name, I wonder if he'd ever rest again.
25: This costume, it feels as though it could have been made for me.
28: Don't get too attached to it, Jean-Paul. The owner doesn't know you're giving it an outing. And if you must talk... remember to try and sound like him.
25: What's in these pouches?
28: Don't! There's your utility belt. It's full of fancy stuff. Just use your smart suit. Stick by me. Let's go.
8: Where's my story? Where are you going to make the collar on the croc?
2: I wanted to avoid shooting Mr. Green Jeans, Harvey. You know, it only makes him mad. This thing's fat. He's totally out of his swamp.
8: Wait a minute.
2: What is it?
8: Over there on that rooftop.
2: It's Batman. No, wait, it can't be. There's two people up there.
8: It's Batman, all right. But I haven't seen the kid in months.
2: What kid?
8: Robin. Better than ever, too.
11: Primo! Show yourself!
12: All right, hold it. Hold it right there.
28: Can it, will you, Jean-Paul? I'll do the talking.
11: Come here, Bat-Thing. Time for your punishment.
14: Demon, prepare to confess yourself. You'll face the avenging angel, Azrael.
28: Jumper, Batman, cut it out. His mind conditioning as Azrael is kicking in. This may have been a bad idea.
14: You will pay for your transgressions!
28: That's the last idea.
25: Now I gotcha. Tim, Robin, what happened?
28: You screwed up good. Shoot, who is this?
7: No, you are not him.
11: And who the
7: hell? I came to destroy the Killer Croc. I thought his madness might bring the Batman out of hiding. But you are not the Batman. I shall destroy him anyway. And you shall tell the Batman how easily it was done. Fueled by venom.
28: That thing on his arm. The pipes lead around to the back of his head. He's pumping himself full of some kind of drug.
11: So you got some button blows up like a balloon. I ain't impressed.
7: You are too ugly to hit. So we will try this.
11: Oh, you broke my arm. No.
7: Boy, you tell the real Batman what you saw here tonight. Tell him what awaits him. He will scream for mercy.
28: Yep. I'll remember that.
8: Meatwagon just took the croc up to Gotham General. Both arms broken. Yeah, but I don't know if it was Batman who did it. Sure as heck not his usual M.O.
16: And you think Robin is back, Harvey? It's been such a long time.
8: Put it this way, Commissioner. The kid was wearing a red vest with a gold letter R on it and a cape. Not exactly the outfit he used to wear, maybe. But too close for the Easter Bunny, if you catch my drift.
16: Go type up your report. I'll wait up here another 5 minutes.
8: All right.
28: There it is, Jean-Paul. The next roof. And there's Gordon, waiting for us.
25: And I should still pose as the Batman?
28: Bruce wouldn't want to let him down. Maybe, if you hang back and stick to the shadows, Gordon will...
17: Gordon will know.
25: Batman,
17: You might fool others, but not him. Thanks for your help, Azrael. I'll handle it from here.
25: I better go change. I'll catch you later.
17: As for you...
28: You gonna chew me up for wearing this suit without permission?
17: Depends on what you've learned. Let's see how you do with battery.

0: Later.
1: As for you...
0: You gonna chew me up for wearing this suit without permission?
1: Depends on what you've learned. Let's see how you do with Batarang in line first. Come on, Robin.
2: Batman?
1: Sorry I'm late, Commissioner. You remember Robin?
2: Yeah, Robin, good. Good to have you back.
0: Good evening, Commissioner.
2: Well, his manners have improved.
1: Signal, what have you got for me?
2: Got a lousy riddle. Came with the usual extortion.
0: What crowns just one but beats a dozen? Bim, bam, boom. Some percussion.
1: You check this for fingerprints?
2: Yes. They belong to Edward Nigma.
0: Edward Nigma?
1: The Riddler.
0: Edward Nigma. Enigma. I get it. That's really dumb.
2: No sense in drawing attention to ourselves now you're here. I'll switch the signal. Oh, here. They've gone. What did I say about manners?
3: Stupid system, that bad signal. Anyone with any knowledge of electronics could eavesdrop on them.
4: He moved differently, slower, almost in pain. And whatever is wrong with him, it is the reason he sent an imposter to confront Killer Croc. But Killer Croc was nothing. And this Riddler, I'm going to solve this riddle first. And when I find this Riddler, I'm going to bomb.
1: Car door.
0: Bane seemed all pumped up somehow. And there were these, like, creatures in the back of his helmet.
1: Injecting some kind of chemical directly into his brain?
0: Yeah, making him one angry dude. And he's sharp, too. He knew Jean-Paul wasn't real. Saw through him right away. As if he'd figured it out.
1: Figured what out?
0: Well, there's something, you know, wrong with you.
1: Nothing's wrong with me, Robin. Now I have work to do. You'll have to make your own way home.
0: What?
1: I've got to track down the Riddler. You're not ready to face major league criminals. Not yet. Go home.
0: Hey, great. Thanks, Robin.
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6: Hard to focus on the rhythm while I'm trying to fight off this fatigue.
1: Computer, read me back the text of the extortion note.
5: What crowns just one, but beats a dozen? Bim, bam, boom. Some percussion.
6: What crowns one, but beats a...
5: Course reversed. Now heading north toward Gotham Central. Caution, vehicle is over speed limit. Activating forward safety radar.
6: What crowns one, but beats a dozen? The clock tower on top of number one Gotham Plaza. The belfry crowning City Hall.
7: Bim, bam, boom, some percussion. In 5 minutes, and still no sign of the Batman. Such bad manners to be late after all the trouble I've taken. Still, it's a good idea to quit the belfry before...
4: Stay perfectly still, Riddler. Here is an enigma for you.
7: Oh! Oh!
4: Good.
7: Who are you?
4: Breathe deeply. Venom works more quickly in oxygenated blood.
7: What's happening to me?
4: Oh, the effect will wear off in a few hours. And then you are nothing again.
7: Oh. Midnight. The countdown's begun.
1: You're losing your touch, Riddler. It usually takes me a good half hour to solve your stupid...
7: Batman, you were almost too late. On the last bong, at the stroke of midnight, this whole building will go boom.
1: You're using something, aren't you?
7: Aha! Regular dynamite. You can't beat it. Come on.
1: Strange, well, I've got to put him down long enough to stop the bomb. This bell might do it. Only one shine to go. Got to stop the clapper hitting the hour bell. The mechanism. It's too strong. Can't hold it. The wire's parted. Huh?
7: Bombs were never my strong point. Batman!
1: Huh?
7: This is how you really riddle the Riddler. Do it, Trog.
1: Riddler, get down.
7: Message for you, Bats. If you think the Riddler on Venom was hard to beat, wait till you meet someone raised on the stuff. So long.
6: Bane, the Riddler is just a pawn in his game of strategy. But what's the master plan? Where will all this end?

0: the police department. Pack me through, somebody, for Pete's sake. We have a full-scale assault taking place here.
1: Good morning, Master Bruce. I didn't hear you come in last night. I'm sure you'll only pick, but I've made you a full breakfast.
2: Oh, Alfred?
1: Oh, this is not good. Not good at all.
2: Oh.
1: This will not do, Master Bruce. That costume is not to be worn above basement level in this house. It's one of the first rules we agreed on.
2: Huh?
1: I suggest you spend more time dealing with Bruce Wayne's affairs and less on your nocturnal activities. I'm certain Wayne Enterprises could stand a visit from its proprietor.
2: Yes. Maybe you're... Right.
1: Dr. Kinsolving did prescribe sleep.
3: You little punk! Why are you on a...
4: Listen, good-looking! Uniform's got an R on it, capiche? Stand for... Robin! How you doing, Asriel? We rounded up the whole gang? Hey, buddy!
3: Vengeance is mine! You will pay for your transgression! I am the avenging angel, Asriel!
4: No, not this again! Stop! Stop hitting him! Get off him!
5: What do you do that for?
4: We're not killers!
5: Oh, no. I lost control. I was gonna murder him.
4: Oh. Hey, you didn't.
5: No.
4: For now, that's something. Heck, that's why we're out busting these small fry mooks. Bruce wants me to teach you what I know. Help you to overcome that mind control thing.
5: Maybe I can never change. The programming runs too deep. The system, it got to me when I was a child.
4: That's bull.
5: A crisis situation develops and I react.
4: You'll get a handle on it. That man believes in you. So do I.
6: It's like an ordnance inventory for World War III, Commissioner.
7: Harvey's not exaggerating, Commissioner. Automatic assault rifles, anti-personnel mines, heavy machine guns, fragmentation grenades.
6: Yeah, excuse me. Even a few crates of shoulder-launched Stinger missiles.
8: Hey, the bright side seems to be that nobody was hurt.
7: Not yet. Something tells me there's a body count to come.
8: You think those munitions were stolen for domestic use, Montoya?
7: Commissioner, that was a truckload of real exotic weaponry. And right now, it's loose on our streets.
9: We got a warehouse full of artillery, Bane. How do you want to move against the Batman?
10: I've stopped toying with him, Bird. It's time to unleash his worst nightmare. Yeah. To undo his very life's work itself. Fetch me the blueprints of Arkham Asylum.
9: Arkham? You really gonna do it?
10: It was your suggestion. A simple idea, but uniquely effective.
9: Oh, yes. We crack that shell, and believe me, the nuts will fly.
4: Real shot, Jean-Paul?
5: Long hair doesn't suit the image I want to project.
4: Asriel's gonna join the respectable people.
5: Something like that. I've got to shape up.
4: You know, you could lighten up, JP. You'd make a swell crime fighter if you could lose the urge to kill the criminals.
5: Just cut the hair, Robin. I'll deal with this in my own way.
10: Arkham Asylum. Take you back to the jail on Santa Prisca, boys? Quiet, Talon.
11: It's like I'm the blueprints, babe. The old building there, the original Elizabeth Arkham Asylum, is mainly administrative. The modern part off the back is the roundhouse.
12: The circular building with no windows.
11: Those are the violent wards, Trog.
10: Those will be our target. Zombie, Trog, bring the rocket launchers. Bart, where did you dump the other weapons?
9: Two caches are sitting just near where we blow the perimeter fence. They're bound to find a gap, and then they can help themselves to arms and ammo.
10: Good, let's move on.
13: Tranquilizer dart, which hit the Riddler, contained substance identified as super steroid drug, originally produced under the name Venom. It renders subject immensely strong and increases aggression.
14: Computer stop analysis.
15: Yes, Bruce Wayne speaking.
16: It's Shondo Kinsolving, Mr. Wayne. I like to think of myself as pretty hot stuff in the field of holistic medicine, but if one session with me has resulted in your total recovery from exhaustion, I want to tell the world about it.
15: The herbal restorative was very helpful. It did seem to relax me.
16: Good. We ought to build on that start. I'll call you later to arrange a date if you like.
15: I'd like that very much, Dr. Kinsolving.
16: Chandra.
15: Right. Thank you, Chandra. I appreciate your calling. And it's Bruce.
16: All part of the service. But listen, Bruce, get some rest. You can't function without it, okay?
15: Rest, right. Thanks, Chandra. Goodbye. Rest. I'll need more of it than you know. I face a man whose blood supply is replenished by the ultimate performance enhancer. Venom.
17: What do you want? You don't want to go straight back into the restraints now, do you?
5: Listen, pal, the trouble with you is that you think incoming! What a mess! I spend all day tidying up my cell, and some inconsiderate mischief maker fires a tank round into it. I'm going to make sure they think twice before doing it again. I'm going to organize a mass protest right here in the bin, and we're going to take it to the highest authority in Gotham City in person. Look out, world. It's Joker!
9: Perfect. Targeting the Joker's cell was a good idea, Bane. He's smart enough to have released those others.
10: Smart or crazy?
18: How bad is it, Bullock?
6: Bad. I'll tell you, Commish, Montoya was right about them stolen munitions. They sure as hell stayed in Gotham City. Shame somebody decided to give them to every lunatic in Arkham Asylum.
7: Harvey, look out! What escapee heading your way?
6: Of course, quite a few of these guys are not going to be running around for too long.
19: Oh, free! Free to gather my legions once more! They thought to imprison a god, huh? I only had to call down thunderbolts to wrest me from their feeble grasp. They can never contain Maxi Zeus!
6: Hey, Maxi!
19: Yes?
6: Message for you from Mount Olympus. Oh. You gotta have a way with these people.
7: You're sick, Harv.
1: Master Bruce.
15: Alfred, what is it?
1: Sir, the signal. I would have ignored it, but I've just seen it on the news. Somebody blew a hole in Arkham Asylum this morning.
15: What?
1: Every misfit you've hunted down and had put away in that hellhole is armed and trying to escape.

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fiery horse with the speed of light, the cloud of dust, and a hearty hi-yo, Silver, the Lone Ranger.

0: In the early days of the Western United States, the masked rider of the plains led the fight for law and order. And whenever men gathered around the frontier campfires, stories were told of his strength and courage, his daring and resourcefulness. No greater champion of justice can be found in the pages of history. Return with us now to those thrilling days when the West was young. From out of the past come the thundering hoofbeats of the great horse Silver. The Lone Ranger rides again.
1: Come on, Silver! We're heading for Osage! There's going to be trouble! Now, Silver! Away!

0: 20 men on horseback and three great covered wagons started down the main street of Osage with Jonathan Guard and his daughter Sally riding at the head of the column. Bill Palmer and Buck Riley watched them from the sidewalk.
1: And that's a funny-looking wagon train.
2: What's funny about it?
1: Those hombres don't look like homesteaders.
2: You're right. There ain't no homesteaders heading where they're going.
1: They're cowboys, sure enough.
2: Sure enough.
1: And what's the idea of the wagons?
2: Well, you gotta have wagons to carry supplies.
1: You mean to say all three of those wagons are loaded with supplies? All for one ranch?
2: All for one ranch.
1: Wow. That's where I want to work.
2: Yeah. Don't you know who that big fella is riding in front?
1: Can't waste my time looking at him. That girl belongs on the ranch. That is where I want to work.
2: Now, listen. You want folks to start calling you Wild Bill again?
1: No, sir. Right now, I'm thinking of getting married and settling down for good.
2: You got as much chance of marrying Sally Guard as a snowball in the desert.
1: Sally Guard?
2: The same. And that's Jonathan Guard riding beside her. Now, what do you think he'd say if a Palmer asked to marry his daughter?
1: Oh, that old feud don't mean nothing to me. I left Texas when I was a kid.
2: Jonathan Guard ain't forgot it. Palmer's just another name for poison, far as he's concerned.
1: All right, then I'll use some other name. Porter. That's what I call myself. Bill Porter.
2: Bill?
1: I'm going out to that ranch and get myself a job.
2: Oh, no, you can't.
1: How far is it?
2: 100 miles. Well, you must have heard of the Bar G.
1: Jonathan Guard owns the Bar G?
2: Yep, biggest ranch in the West. Covers a county. There's guards riding the boundaries all the time, and nobody sets foot on the land without Jonathan's say-so. They say he rules a spread like a king.
1: He must need plenty of men.
2: Got over 100.
1: That's all that matters to me. I'm a top hand, and I'm looking for a job.
2: Well, there's somebody there might know you.
1: You coming with me, or you staying here?
2: Hey, now, look, let's have a drink and talk this over.
1: Oh, I've given up drinking.
2: You have gone loco.
1: It ain't right for a man that's planning to get married.
2: If you try it, if you so much as ask Sally Guard, the old man will have you strung up to the nearest tree.
1: He might have Palmer, but not Bill Porter. Come on, Buck. They must eat good at the Bar G with all those supplies. Let's catch up with them when they make camp for the night and ask for a job.
2: You're set on doing this?
1: I'm set on getting married. She's the prettiest thing I've ever seen in my life.
2: Just gone loco, that's all.
1: Are you riding with me or not?
2: I reckon. There ain't somebody along that can still use her brains. You'll stick your head in the noose. And I ain't fooling. You're asking for plenty trouble.
0: The Lone Ranger and Tonto had made their camp not far from Osage. During the afternoon that Tonto spent in town buying supplies, the masked man taught the son of Silver what was expected of him when his rider used a lariat.
3: Come on, boy. I'm going to rope that rock. And this time, I'm not even going to touch the reins. You know what you're supposed to do, don't you? Of course. That's it, boy. Steady. Back. Back quick. Brace yourself. That's it. I'll take the rope off. Good work, young fella. You're coming along fine. Hip. How about that, Silver? He ought to be able to take care of himself around cattle, shouldn't he? I think you're right. There isn't another colt like him in the state. Well, in the West, then. Here's Tonto coming back. We get the saddle off the youngster.
4: Hi, Kimasabi.
3: Hi. You've ridden fast, Tonto.
4: Maybe plenty trouble.
3: In town?
4: Wild Bill Palmer there.
3: Young Bill? Old Brent Palmer's son from Wyoming?
4: That right.
3: We heard that Jonathan Guard was in Osage, too. Did they meet?
4: Not yet. Boy like girl. Him go to Bar G, try get job.
3: A Palmer asking Jonathan Guard for a job?
4: Me hear him. Him use other name. Catch up with Bar G crew on trail.
3: They've left town, then? I don't like it. Bill may get his job, but if Guard ever finds out...
4: That's what Tonto afraid of.
3: We'll go after them, Tonto, as soon as it gets dark.
4: And we take Colt?
3: Of course. We may have to follow them all the way to the ranch. And that's 100 miles away.

0: It's time we rode back to the camp, Dell. Well,
1: not yet, Sally.
0: I've got to make my bed in one of the wagons, and I'm sleepy.
1: You'd make your pa awful happy if you married me.
0: I'm turning around.
1: He's as much as told me so himself. I'm his foreman. He trusts me with all the money matters. He'd like to think there was somebody capable in charge of the ranch when it's time for him to go.
0: You want me to tell you the truth, Dell?
1: Truth?
0: I don't even like you.
1: Well,
0: and what's more, I don't think you like me.
1: Well, that isn't true.
0: The only reason you want to marry me is that I'll get the ranch someday.
1: You're all wrong, Sally.
0: That isn't half of it. Pa trusts you, but I think you're cheating him blind.
1: You ever said anything like that to him?
0: I've got more sense.
1: You better have.
0: He's stubborn about the people he likes and don't like. So if I'm right, I'm just going to let time prove it.
1: If you don't marry me, Sally, you ain't going to marry nobody.
0: Get up, Beth.
1: Oh, wait a minute.
0: This is the last minute I'll ever spend alone with you.
2: Hi there.
0: A couple of men up ahead. They aren't our boys.
1: I can see them.
0: Pilgrims, maybe.
1: Listen, your pa calls himself the sheriff and the judge of Guard County. Directly takes the law into his own hands. Someday he'll go too far.
2: Stop
1: and then...
2: a minute, will you?
0: What do you want?
3: We were looking for Mr. Burton, Sally. They told us at camp he rode out this way.
1: What do you want?
3: Just a job for me and my partner.
1: We're not taking on any men.
3: Let's go, Bill.
0: No. Paul said tonight you should have picked up another two hands in Osage, Dell. If Mr. Burton won't give you a job, boys, go and see my pa.
1: That's enough.
0: Well?
1: You two know your job?
3: Sure thing. We're top hands.
1: And I'll sign you on. 40 a month and found.
3: Thanks. Thanks to you, Miss Sally.
0: You're welcome, Mr.
3: Bill. The name's Bill Porter.
0: I hope you'll make good. Good night.
3: Hasta mañana.
1: Just remember, mister, mañana never comes.
3: I've never seen a fence so long. It stretches for miles.
0: Goes around the whole ranch, even on the south.
3: Why do you say even?
0: Oh, we don't really need it. That's rough country beyond. No one ever comes up here from the south.
3: Outlaws might.
0: Trail's too much for them. Oh, there's Irish. Hello?
4: Welcome back, Miss Sally.
3: Is he a guard?
0: Yes. There are 20 gates, and there's a guard at every one. Well, you're in guard county now, Bill.
3: Is that a joke?
0: Not for anyone who tries to get past him. Uh-oh, here comes Paul.
5: What's the meaning of this, Porter?
3: What do you mean, Mr. Guard?
5: You're supposed to be ahead of the wagons.
3: Burton told me to ride back here.
0: That's true, Paul.
5: Yeah.
0: And you needn't get mad at Bill because he's talking to me. That was my fault. Own up, Paul. It was Dell that sent you back here, wasn't it?
5: We'll discuss it later.
0: And here he comes now. I'm going to fight.
3: He's holding a gun on Buck. What's the idea?
1: Mr. Guard, this hombre won't obey orders.
3: What right's he got to make me give up my gun?
1: You're in Guard County now. I'm the deputy sheriff.
3: I don't see no badge.
5: I'm the sheriff, Riley. Burton's my deputy. You haven't covered Dell. Take his gun.
1: Right.
3: You, give me that back. All your other hands carry guns.
1: Yeah, we know them better than we know you.
5: You'll get it back when you learn to obey orders. Hand over you as two, Porter.
3: Not without a fight, I won't.
0: Bill, please.
5: So you have to have a lesson to learn, too, eh?
3: I don't mind obeying orders when there's some sense to them, but when you...
5: You're both under arrest.
3: Arrest?
5: Yes. As judge of Guard County, I sentence you to 10 days in jail.
3: As judge? You're no more judge than I am. You got no right
0: to
3: do this.
0: It won't be any good to argue, Bill.
1: I got you covered, mister.
3: So there's a jail on the ranch?
1: A good, strong one.
5: And that's where you're going to stay for the next 10 days. Make any trouble, and I'll change the sentence to a month. Take him along with you, Dale.

0: Bells, Hunter.
1: Found a fine place. Get past guard.
0: Where?
1: Gate to south. Guard sleep there.
0: Good. Come on, Silver.
2: Get him up, Scout.
0: The cold isn't coming. Call him, Silver.
2: Now him follow us.
0: You know what lies beyond the fence, Tonto. Is there any cover near the ranch house?
2: We make camp in woods plenty close.
0: Fine. Faster, boy.
2: Get him up, Scout.
3: Bit free, Sally.
4: Yes.
3: You know, I almost wish you hadn't come here tonight.
4: Why?
3: Your pa. He sees you. He finds out you've been talking to us through the bars.
4: Oh, you're afraid he'll make you stay here longer.
3: Oh, that isn't it at all. I'm only afraid for you.
4: Bill, I used to love my pa more than anyone else in the world. But I always knew that someday someone else would be first. Well, it's happened.
3: Sally.
5: Listen, you two. I hear somebody riding this way. You better clear out, Sally.
4: I will. Good night, Bill.
5: Until tomorrow. Wonder who it can be.
3: They're stopping around the front by the door.
5: Two horses.
3: Yeah.
5: Must be Dell.
3: Dell and Jonathan himself.
6: I got a letter for you, Bill.
3: Letter?
6: Yes. One of the boys stayed over in Osage to pick up the mail from the next stage. The postmaster said this was for you. Here.
3: Well, it's addressed to Bill Palmer.
6: Postmaster said that was you, that you come here to get a job.
3: It's a mistake. My name's Porter.
7: There's no mistake.
3: This letter's been opened.
7: About time you noticed that.
3: Who did it?
6: I did. So you're Brent Palmer's son.
3: Well?
6: You had an uncle that was sheriff in Clayton County, Texas. Your grandpa was the judge. The two of them got together and framed my pa for cattle rustling.
3: I don't know anything about it.
6: That was the start of the feud. But the score has never been settled.
3: It was a long time ago.
6: Too long. My pa was hanged.
3: He must have been tried by a jury.
6: He didn't have a chance where the Palmers were going to get him. He was hanged, and I saw it. I swore the Palmers would pay, that someone would hang in his place to even things up.
5: Look out, Jonathan.
6: As sheriff of Guard County, I arrest you for murder.
5: That's local.
6: As judge, I sentence you to be hanged by the neck. Till you're dead.
5: You're the murderer. You can't...
6: At dawn tomorrow morning.
5: There's a governor in this territory. He'll hear about this.
7: Who's going to tell him?
5: I will.
7: You'll never get the chance.
6: You'll hang, Palmer, like my pa did. May God have mercy on your soul.
8: The curtain falls on the first act of our Lone Ranger story. Before the next exciting scenes, please permit us to pause for just a few moments.

0: Now to continue our story. Jonathan Guard, the self-appointed sheriff and judge of Guard County, condemned young Bill Palmer to be hanged at daybreak. An hour later, Tonto reined up Scout in the woods near the Guard ranch where the Lone Ranger had made his camp.
1: You've ridden hard, Tonto. Something happened?
2: Me watch like every night. Girl talk with Bill through window.
1: Yes?
2: Then her go away. Then two men ride up to jail. Go inside.
1: They didn't see her?
2: No. Tonto get close and listen.
1: Go on.
2: It Jonathan, girl's father. Him and Burton go inside jail. Them have letter. Them find out who Bill is.
1: Then what?
2: Jonathan say Palmer hang when day come.
1: Hang?
2: That right.
1: Bill hasn't committed any crime. This is just to even the score between the Palmers and the guards. It's too far to bring help from Osage.
2: Fort Cameron beyond Badland to south.
1: We could never make it there and back by daybreak. Well, it's up to us, Tonto.
2: You take plenty chance. Them see mask, not ask question, shoot.
1: It's the only way. We've got to save Bill Palmer's life. Getting light.
3: You haven't said anything to Sally, have you?
4: Well, she's still in her bedroom.
3: It'll be all over by the time she wakes up.
4: You want to get started now?
3: Why not?
4: All right, boys, bring him out. I had to tell them a little different story.
3: Why?
4: You got no right to hang Palmer.
3: They had no right to hang my paw.
4: Well, sure not. I'm with you all the way, Jonathan, but... Well, I've let the boys think we found out he was a killer wanted by the law.
3: I want them to know the truth.
4: You can't tell. I may not like
5: it. Take your hands off.
4: That's it. Get him on board his cayuse. Lead the maverick over to the big tree.
5: Get him.
3: This is just as...
4: The less they know about the details, the better. You better let me take care of Buck, too.
3: He isn't a Palmer.
4: He threatened to go to the governor.
3: Let him.
4: I'll let him start, maybe.
3: You'll get no order from me to kill him.
4: All right. That's the way you feel about it.
3: Oh boy. Who are they? Throw the rope over the limb.
6: Bill!
4: It's Sally.
3: Get back in the house.
6: Paul, what are you doing?
3: We're seeing justice is done.
6: You get ready to hang him. What for? You can't hang a man just because he don't obey your orders.
7: It's murder, Sally.
3: You're paying for a murder. You're a Palmer.
6: A Palmer?
3: We just found out last night. He's Brent Palmer's son.
6: And you're hanging him just for that?
4: He's an outlaw and a killer.
7: That's a lie.
6: You don't have to tell me. Irish, cut those ropes on his hands.
3: I'm giving the orders around here.
4: Look, a masked man.
3: Riding straight for the tree.
4: Boys, one of his outlaw friends come to rescue him. Open fire.
6: Don't raise your gun, Irish. Bill isn't a killer.
8: Lift yourself out of the saddle, Bill.
4: Open fire.
6: Don't, boys.
4: I'll do it myself.
6: He did it. Lift him clean out of the saddle.
4: He won't get away.
6: Yes, he will.
4: Let go of my arm.
3: Put up your gun, Dale.
4: What's that?
3: He's gone. I don't know, but maybe I'm glad he got away.
6: Thank goodness. Masked man saved Bill's life. Stopped you from being a murderer.
4: This hasn't been settled yet. They're still on the ranch. He'll never get past the guards. Say the word, Jonathan, and I'll bring him back.
3: Paul.
4: He's a Palmer.
3: All right. Go
4: right.
3: After him.
4: Boys, we're going after those crooks.
9: All right, right.
1: We'll wait here until tonight, Bill. Then we can get past the guards at the south.
10: But I don't want to leave.
1: You don't want to?
10: Well, not by myself. Buck's still in jail there. I heard Dell threaten to kill him. I can't leave him behind.
1: Buck's in no danger from Jonathan.
10: It was Dell threatened him.
1: Well, we might be able to manage it tonight. Both Silver and Scout can carry double. Well,
10: there's the coal, too.
1: I wouldn't want anyone as heavy as you to ride him over the trail we'll have to follow.
10: Well, I wasn't thinking of anyone as heavy as me.
1: Buck weighs more than you do.
10: But Sally doesn't. I can't leave her behind either.
1: But how do you know she wants to go with you?
10: I do, that's all. I'm much obliged for getting my neck out of that noose, masked man, but... Well, I've got to talk with Sally again.
1: If you go back to the ranch, you'll be caught.
10: I can try it late tonight if Tonto would lend me his horse.
1: You'd better leave it to Tonto and me.
10: I can't ask you to risk your life.
1: Stay here with the colt. We'll get Buck.
10: And Sally?
1: If she wants to come, we'll bring her, too.
6: The window. Could Bill have... Men.
1: Quiet, Sally. I have a note from Bill. There's enough light from the moon to read it.
6: Bill and the boys only got back an hour ago. They've been looking for you all day.
1: I know. Read the note.
6: The Lone Ranger.
1: Go on.
6: He wants me to go with him.
1: What's your answer?
6: I will. I'll be ready in 5 minutes.
1: We have to get Buck out of jail.
6: I know where the keys are.
1: Can you get them?
6: I'll try. Give me 5 minutes. I'm going in with you.
11: There.
1: It's all right, Buck.
11: A masked man.
6: He's the Lone Ranger. We're all going to get away from here together.
10: What about horses?
1: You can ride with Tonto, and Bill can ride with me. We have a colt for Sally.
10: There's plenty of horses in the corral. The
6: corral's too close to the bunkhouse. Pa and Dell and the boys are there.
1: We can't waste any more time. Come on.
3: Well,
4: what's the matter, boss?
3: Well, they was over here. They came and got Buck out of jail.
4: They couldn't have.
3: That isn't all. They've kidnapped Sally.
4: Kidnapped her? You hear that, boys? Have you got any doubts about their being crooks now?
7: No.
4: Then strap on your guns and pull on your boots. We'll bring them back this time, dead or alive.

0: be married at Fort Cameron, Sally.
1: We have to cross the Badlands to get there.
0: The masked man says it's the only way we can escape.
2: Here's the colt, Sally.
1: Oh, he's a beauty.
0: But the saddle, masked man.
1: It's all right.
2: Tonto fixed it up. You won't have to worry.
1: I won't have any trouble handling him, will I?
2: He's developing into one of the finest horses I've ever ridden. Try him.
0: Here, I'll help you.
1: Thank you.
3: Kim's Tubby. Men come from ranch. Some head for woods.
2: We're ready. Up behind me, Bill. I'll give you a hand.
1: Get up there.
2: Come on, Silver. Get him up.

0: Lance.
1: We're far enough ahead to be out of range.
2: We're coming to the south gate. There'll be a guard.
1: He likes to sleep.
2: He isn't asleep, though. Look.
3: Rein up, or I'll shoot.
2: It's Sally, Tim.
3: Who's with you?
0: I better have my gun ready.
1: Leave it to me.
3: A masked man and an engine. I'll rein up.
1: We can't take any chances on your being hit, Sally. Oh.
0: Shot the gun right out of his hand.
2: Oh, God. Oh,
1: Silver, move. At the gate, Tonto.
3: No, he got it.
2: Hurry, Tonto. They're coming.
4: Once the gate was passed, the little band raced across the level ground between the fence and the Badlands. They had lost time at the gate, and Jonathan and his men had gained on them. Now the trail began to climb, but neither Silver nor Scout slackened their pace, and the gallant son of Silver battled to keep his black-starred head on equal terms with theirs. On through the night they thundered along the trail, but always behind them came the answering thunder from the mounts of their pursuers.
2: Masked man!
1: What is it?
2: I'm not sure about this trail, but isn't there a canyon that cuts across it?
1: You can see it just ahead.
2: We'll have to go all the way at the bottom. We'll be in range climbing up the other side.
1: The opening's narrow at the top. Most Silver and Scout can jump it.
0: Carrying double?
1: Even carrying double.
2: What about the colt?
1: Rein up, Tonto!
3: Hold, Scout, hold!
1: Cole's never jumped with a rider before, Sally, but I'm sure he can make it. He's Silver's son.
2: There's no other way.
1: There is another way. We can take the trail to the bottom of the canyon. We can keep out of range by following it to the west.
2: Then what's to be gained?
1: Your father and his men aren't in sight yet. They won't believe we took the jump, and they'll follow the other trail.
2: We'd be safe.
1: Yes, but we won't try it if you're afraid.
2: How could I be afraid riding a colt like this? Come on, boy.
3: Get him up, Scout.
1: Come on, Silver.
0: She's taking the lead.
1: I'll get Silver alongside of them. It'll help the youngster. Not too fast, Sally. Let him have his head at the rim.
2: I know.
0: It's no easy jump, if you ask me. It's looking wider and wider every minute.
1: No!
3: Up, Scout.
2: Good boy!
0: We made it!
1: Well, Silver! Away!

0: Just at daybreak, Jonathan, Dell, and the men from the Bar G Ranch plunged down a wooded slope at the southern edge of the Badlands. At last, the trees were left behind, and then...
1: Hold up! Hold up! Raising a flag over that stockade.
2: Yeah, it's Fort Cameron. They made it.
1: I'm going on.
2: You can't.
1: Sally's in there. I'm taking her home with me.
2: Just try it, and Palmer will tell the colonel what you tried to do to him.
1: He kidnapped my daughter.
2: You don't really believe that.
1: Of course I believe it.
2: You're loco. She's in love with him. They want to get married. Nothing in the law against that. But if you go near that fort, you'll end up in jail.
1: There's somebody riding out of the fort.
2: Let's go back.
1: I'm no coward.
2: Hey, it's the masked man, the Injun. Now's our chance to even things up.
1: There's a colt running alongside him.
2: Sure.
1: I'd never let him ride out of the fort like that if he was an outlaw.
3: Hurry, Tonto. Come on, Silver.
1: What? An Injun named Tonto and a masked man on a horse called Silver. What? That must be the Lone Ranger.
2: I knew who he was the first time I saw him. Sure, that's the Lone Ranger.
1: And put down your gun.
2: Not in your life. Sally wouldn't have got away if it hadn't been for him. He spoiled things for me, and I aim to get even. I can pick him off now.
1: And I can pick you off.
4: Oh, hey, that horse knocked you clean out of his saddle.
1: Pick him up, Irish.
5: Move him, Tonto.
6: Down you get him.
1: You don't have to do that. We'll see that he gets home without making any more trouble.
7: I have some news for you, Jonathan.
1: You mean about Sally?
7: That's part of it. And they've been married by the chaplain. Sally would like you to come inside the fort and give them your blessing.
1: Well, if the boy's her choice, then he's all right with me.
7: Now you're talking.
1: It was Del Burton kept stirring things up. I was crazy not to have seen it before. I guess bygones should be bygones.
7: Sometimes, Jonathan.
1: Only sometimes?
7: I have some more news.
1: What?
7: Are those ropes tight, Tonto?
8: Plenty.
7: Dell here has been selling the colonel 100 head of cattle every month.
1: Eh?
7: Sally didn't seem to think you knew anything about it.
1: Hey, that dirty crook, I'll see that he's hanged.
7: No, you won't. Haven't you learned your lesson, Jonathan?
1: What lesson?
7: That you have no right to take the law into your own hands. That you'll only get into trouble if you try it.
1: Well, somebody's got...
7: That's the colonel's job in this territory. Make your charges to him and he'll take care of Dell.
1: Yes, it's a good idea. Get him on his horse. Move him along, boys. Get up there. So long, masked man.
7: Adios.
9: That ride last night make Son of Silver tired. Him want to travel, huh?
7: Silver feels the same way about it. All right, boy, let's go.
10: Get him up, scout.
11: Hail Silver! Away!

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5: 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We've got another rootin' tootin' Wild Bill Hickok adventure story for you. 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
3: Today, Kellogg's Sugar Pops, the cereal with the sweetening already on it, brings you Wild Bill Hickok, transcribed in Hollywood and starring Guy Madison as Wild Bill and Andy Devine as his pal Jingles. In just 30 seconds, you'll hear the exciting story, The Lucky Stampede. Kellogg's Sugar Corn Pops are tops. Tops as a cereal with a little milk or cream, tops as a snack right out of the box. Either way, you don't add sugar because the sweetening's already on them. They're shot with sugar. Yes, either way, you'll get plenty of pleasure eating these golden nuggets of pre-sweetened corn. Enjoy sugar pops often. Have Mom look for the package of Kellogg's Sugar Corn Pops with the pictures of Guy Madison and Andy Devine right on the front. Old Cap Curry and his brother Rob had made a big success of their Texas horse ranch until the day a mysterious killer cut their trail. Then Cap wasted no time in calling on United States Marshal Wild Bill Hickok and his deputy Jingles for help. That call was the beginning of a thunder and lightning adventure that found its climax in The Lucky Stampede.
6: Jingles, this is no day to have your chin down on your chest. The sun's out, the sky's clear, and everything's all right.
5: I don't care, Bill. I got a buzzing in my head just like a sidewinder was coiled around my ear fixing to strike. And that means it ain't going to be a nice day for long.
6: Don't be so pessimistic, partner. You go looking for trouble, and you're apt to find it.
5: Riding with you, Bill Hickok, a man don't have to look for trouble. Looks for him. Uh-oh. Look, come.
6: Whoa,
5: Joker.
7: Get out of my way, you two punchers. Clear the road, I said.
5: Oh, I wonder what's chasing that old sand flea.
6: Why don't you ask him, partner?
5: Think I will. Hold up, you prune-faced weasel. What's got after you?
7: Nothing's after me, Dad Bernard. I'm the one that's after. It's Wild Bill Hickok I'm after. Ain't seen him, eh?
5: Well, not since I turned around and looked square at my partner.
7: And get that jug-headed cayuse out of my path and let... Yeah, your partner. Now, what do you mean by that?
6: He means I'm Bill Hickok, old-timer. What can I do for you?
7: Well, I'll be a swayback Missouri mule. You, Wild Bill Hickok?
5: That's what he's saying.
7: Found you, bedad. Told old Cap Curry I wouldn't have did. Just set Shoofly on a trail, I said, and he'll find the ghost of Figgledy Burns. Oh, I'm Shoofly. Well, don't stand there. John, turn them horses and follow me.
6: Sounds like Cap Curry wants us for something, Jingle.
8: Hiya, Buckshot. That's right.
5: Jump, Joker. Now I know what that buzzing in my head meant. We're headed for a cloud of gun smoke, or I don't know my name. Doggone it anyway. Shoofly, what's this all about?
7: I'm cook for Cap Curry and his chuck wagon. Since the killing, I've been his bodyguard, too.
5: Uh-oh. killing. Here we go again, Bill.
6: Who was killed, Shoofly?
7: There's no time for that now. Cap Curry will tell you all about it. Turn in here through them white gateposts.
5: Cap Curry's horse ranch. Bill, we know him.
7: He ought to. Everybody else does.
6: That's right, Jingles. Curry horses are famous all over the world.
7: Who in thunder?
5: There he is, Bill. Whoa, Joker, while I call that Jasper.
6: Watch it, Jingles. Watch it. Whoa, bacha. Whoa.
9: All right. Hold it right there, gents. You fly, you know better than to bring strangers around this ranch.
7: I ain't bringing these gents to see you, Gans. They're coming to see Mr. Curry. And I reckon if he wants them, they're welcome.
9: You're forgetting I own half this ranch now, Shoofly. Nobody's welcome unless I figure they are.
5: Bill, I reckon I've been quiet about as long as I can stand
6: it. Never mind, Jingles.
5: But, Bill, if Cap sent for
9: us... I don't know who you two drifters are, but Cap don't need you. So turn those horses and ride on.
5: Drifters?
6: I think we'll talk to Cap first, mister. Lead on, Shoofly.
10: Oh, no, you don't.
5: Bill has gone! Well, that got his gun, Bill.
7: Gans, you ain't got the sense of a gopher nosing a bait in a bear trap. You just matched six guns with Wild Bill Hickok.
10: Hickok?
5: Now that name sort of puts a quiver in your voice and cold water in your backbone, don't it, miss?

0: You know, if I could step into your living room now and ask you whether you like Kellogg's Sugar Corn Pops better as a breakfast cereal or as a snack, I'll bet it'd come out pretty even. 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They're shot with sugar. 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That's Kellogg's Sugar Corn Pops.
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2: 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Sugar Pops are tops. 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
1: But cowboys know there's an extra treat.
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3: When Bull Gans heard the name of Wild Bill Hickok, he forgot the sting in his fingers and a cold, hard glint came into his eyes.
4: Hickok, what are you doing here? We don't need no lawman around here.
5: I went and fetched him. That's what he's doing here, Gans.
4: If you'd mind your own business, you fly, you'd stand a better chance of living to a ripe old age.
5: I done live to a ripe old age, and I'm going to be around to bury you, you turtle skin maverick.
4: You're fired. Through, you hear? Get your war bag and get.
5: Nobody but Cap Curry can fire me, Gans, so go shout up the stovepipe.
6: All right, gents. Save the fireworks for some other time.
7: Oh, now, Bill, it was just getting good.
6: We're wasting time, partner. Take us to Cap, shoe fly.
5: Yeah, just follow me, Bill. He's up at the house.
8: I'll come right to the point, Bill. I sent Shoe Fly to find you and Jingles because my brother was killed.
6: Your brother?
7: Rob?
8: That's right. You know, we drive our horses to market every spring.
7: Yeah, up the Chisholm Trail.
8: Yeah, that's right, Jingles. Well, Rob took the drive this spring, 500 head. They hit a hailstorm when they were just about even with Crow Canyon.
6: That's about 20 miles this side of Doan's store.
8: Yeah. Something happened to stampede the horses, and they scattered to Kingdom Come, and so did the men. The next morning, Shoe Fly found my brother's body.
6: That's rough.
7: You mean he was killed and you lost the whole herd, too?
8: That's the story, Jingles. Just about broke me. So when Gans come along with an offer to buy into the ranch, I had to take him in as a partner.
7: But why'd you send for us?
6: From what I saw riding in, Cap's starting another herd of horses up the trail. He wants us to go along, Jingles.
8: Now, you're outguessing me, Bill, but you're right. If I don't get horses to Dodge City before the spring prices drop, I'm licked.
6: And you're afraid somebody might be out to get you this time.
7: How'd you figure that, Bill?
8: He's right, Jingles. I get a strange feeling about this drive. And if you two ride with me, I might stand a chance.
5: Dad, Bernie, I couldn't wait no longer. Are they going to do it, boss? Are you, Wild Bill?
7: Now, hold on, Shoe Fly.
5: Oh, close your trap before you get flies in it. Bill, you can't turn us down. Cap's just about to end his string. You've got to help him. If he loses this herd, he'll have to sell the whole ranch to Bull Gans, Lock, Stock, and Rain Barrel.
7: Gans, that Gila monster.
8: Now, Shoe Fly, don't go pushing Bill and Jingles. They got their own job to do.
6: Looks to me like this falls right into our job, Cap.
5: Can you ride the trail with us?
6: We sure will. If we can prevent a killing, that's one thing. But if we can catch a killer and a horse thief to boot, it's going to be a right fine trip.
7: Into this. Now, how about a handout?
5: No, sure.
7: Oh, just a little something to nibble on between meals. Say, like a small leg of mutton and a pocket full of sourdough biscuits, maybe? Huh? Shoe Fly?
5: No, sir. You ate twice as much as anybody else every meal for the last 12 days of the drive. Now get on with herding them cayuses and keep your darned eyes open for a hornet. Oh, shut your trap, Methuselah. Sun ain't coming up, it's going down.
7: That doggone rooster ain't good for nothing. Why don't you roast him for supper, Shoe Fly?
5: You just think he ain't good for nothing. You just try snooping around this chuck wagon after dark. You'll see what he's good for. Better than any watchdog in the country.
7: Bill, I ain't mentioned it, but we're getting close to Crow Canyon, ain't we?
6: That's it off there to our right, Jingle.
7: You reckon this is where we're going to have trouble?
6: I wouldn't know, partner. There's a storm brewing to the north of us, and the herd's mighty nervous, though.
7: That's what I mean. If something's going to happen, this is a good night.

0: Chase. Looks like things are breaking our way. Couldn't be better.
1: Yeah, Gams. Just like the other night.
0: Shut up. You spill anything about that, and you'll be the one they'll bury.
1: I ain't saying nothing, boss. But it's the same way. Storm creeping in from the north. Pretty soon it'll bust loose with lightning, and the stampede will be easy.
0: Yeah, a cinch.
1: Yeah, we're going to do it the same way. Me turn the herd, and you get cat.
0: Yeah, but I got something else to think about first.
1: Hickok and Jingles?
0: That's right. Dead marshals don't make no arrests.
1: Yeah, maybe so. That ain't going to be no cinch.
0: I got it all figured out.
1: It better be good, Gans. Don't get no second chance with Wild Bill Hickok.
0: This'll work. Now listen.
1: I'm listening.
0: All right. Hickok and Jingles are bedded down near the chuck wagon. Jingles is a heavy sleeper.
1: Yeah?
0: I'll go to the chuck wagon and rattle a pan. That'll set that darn rooster off, and Hickok will run to see what the commotion is. I'll shoot him coming in.
1: What'll I be doing?
0: You'll get Jingles with a knife. Then we'll both ride for the point of the herd. One big fireball, and then head for Crow Canyon.
1: Comes a storm, and their tracks are covered just like before.
0: Yeah.
1: Gotcha. Oh, boss, it'll go like clockwork. What about Cap Curry?
0: I'm going to take care of him myself. Ace, I'm about to become the biggest horse rancher in all Texas. Now, let's go.
2: Bill, that storm's ready to bust loose any minute.
3: It sure is, Jingle.
2: That herd's all strung up, ready to bolt when it does. Doggone it, I feel like we was sitting square on top of a powder keg.
3: We just might be, too, partner.
2: Oh, I wish it hadn't got dark so darn fast. I can't see no more than a foot beyond where you're lying.
3: Then use your ears.
2: Bill, I hear somebody moving.
3: That's me, Jingle.
2: Where are you going?
3: Over to check on Cap Kerr. I'll be back. Now, don't you go to sleep.
2: Sleep? On a night like this, I couldn't no more shut my eyes than... Bill! Oh, this waiting gives me more goose pimples than a 40-pound goose. Besides, I'm hungry. I think I'll just sneak over to the chuck wagon and see what I can find. I can leave my war bag under my blanket and my hat. Bill won't know I'm gone. Got to be real quiet so old Shoefly won't wake up. I saw right where he put those cold pork chops. It was right here. Doggone it. Oh, shut your face.
4: Who's there? Who's getting in my chuck wagon? Hold on, I'll shoot.
2: No, Shoefly, don't shoot. It's me, Bill.
5: Ah, that's fine, big boy. Just what I wanted. Keep yelling, then I'll get you both.
2: Huh? Who are you? I can't see you. Bill!
5: Here he comes. Thanks, big guy. You just called Wild Bill Hickok to meet his death.
2: No, where? Bill, hit the dirt!
5: Too late, Buster.
6: Sugar pots.
7: They're sugar-coated, taste so sweet. Just pour on some milk.
6: Oh, boy, they're neat.
7: Kellogg's sugar corn pops. Sugar pops are tops. Now sugar pops, you know, are sweet.
6: But cowboys know there's an extra treat.
7: Right out of the box, take a handful out. Pop them into your mouth as you run about. Kellogg's sugar corn pops. Sugar pops are tops.
1: Yes, sir, Wranglers, Kellogg's sugar corn pops are tops. 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Big, pre-sweetened, golden pops of corn. 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They're shot with sugar. And remind Mom that every average bowlful of sugar pops supplies the average daily adult requirement of vitamin D, the sunshine vitamin. Ask Mom to look for the packages with Guy Madison and Andy Devine riding their horses across the front of the package. Kellogg's sugar corn pops.
8: Floundering in the dark, Jingles made a grab for the unknown gunman, but got a handful of thin air. Then a thundering six-gun tore the night apart.
9: Oh, boss! Oh, don't you...
2: shot me.
5: What takes? By that blundering Jughead.
2: Who's they?
9: Jingles. Jingles, where are you?
2: Bill, here I am at the chuck wagon, but stay away.
5: I'll shut you up, you big... Oh, blast it. My gun's empty. Well, I'm getting out of here, but I ain't licked yet.
2: Come back here, you varmint. Bill, he's getting away. Now, get Bernie Jingles. What's all the commotion? Who's shooting? Answer me, you big toad. Oh, don't ask so many fool questions. Bill!
9: Here I am, Jingles. Who fired those shots?
2: Doggone it, I don't know, but somebody was trying to kill us both. Jumping horn toads. Who's that on the ground? He's dead. Bill, look. What's that big white thing waving at the point of the herd?
3: I don't know.
10: Hickok! Well, Bill! Where are you, Bill?
2: It's Cap Curry. At least he's still safe.
3: Over here by the chuck wagon, Cap.
10: Hey, Bill, the herd's stampeding. We'll never hold it.
3: Well, we can try.
2: Hey, here's that white thing again waving in front of the herd. Bill, it looks like a ghost rider.
10: Well, the herd's gone. It's no use,
3: Bill. Wait a minute, Cap. Wait a minute. Wait for more lightning, then we can see.
2: Now what are you going to see, Bill? That herd's hightailing it for everywhere.
3: There it is. The herd's turning.

0: turning toward the hills, but keep them together.
1: Ghost Rider turned them.
0: Yeah, and that Ghost Rider is one gin I want to catch. Come on, he's following the herd.
2: Doggone it, now it's raining. This ain't no kind of a night to be a human being at all. Oh, shut up or I'll boil you for breakfast.

0: Bill, we're keeping up with the herd.
1: Yeah, Bill, ain't they headed for Crow Canyon?
2: That's right, Jingles. But I didn't see our ghost rider in that last flash.
0: No, and you won't, I'm thinking.
1: I ain't so sure I want to, and I ain't so sure I want to ride into that Crow Canyon either.
2: We've got to follow the herd, Jingles, if we have to ride all night.
1: It ain't the riding all night that worries me, Bill. It's how dead I'm going to be come sunup. Hey, look, the sun's coming up. Hey, that canyon's a dead end. It's a box canyon. No sign of the herd.
0: I'll be dead burned. He's right.
3: Can't get too far ahead of us, Bill. We lost him.
2: Hold up a minute. Hello, Buckshot.
1: Whoa, Joker, whoa.
0: Now, if that ain't a flabbergasting mess of greens, how can you lose a whole herd of horses?
1: Bill, say something. There ain't even the tracks to show that darn near 500 horses came through here.
2: That was a heavy rain, Jingles. This canyon floor wouldn't hold tracks against a wash like we had last night.
3: But, Bill, we couldn't have been that far behind the herd.
2: No, I didn't think so, Cap. No, I still don't.
1: I'll come, Bill.
2: Watch Buckshot.
1: You sure got wind of something, all right.
2: Come on, what is it?
1: I'm looking towards the dead end of this canyon, Bill. Hey, did you hear that, Bill?
2: Yep, just what I thought. Come on, gents. We're about to clear up this mystery.
4: Hi, Buckshot.
3: Hey, what do you mean by that, Bill?
1: Now, Cap, there ain't no use asking Bill a question like that now. When he's ready, he'll tell us, and not before.
0: Oh, that ain't no way to be.
1: Don't make no difference. That's the way Bill is. When he's thinking, sometimes he don't tell me nothing for a couple of days.
0: Hey, now. Thought I heard more horses whinnying.
2: You sure did, Shoefly. And now take a look at your dead-end canyon. Whoa, Buckshot.
1: Hey, Bill. Bill, it turns, and there's a narrow opening. Doggone it, I'm going to find out about this. Jump, Joker, I'm plumb curious. Come on, Bill!
2: Jingles, don't ride in there. Jingles, come back!
1: Now, who in blazes is shooting?
2: Missed. He's hiding up there in those rocks. Steady, Buckshot, steady, Buck.
1: Bill, look, it's another boxed-in canyon. There's Cap Curry's whole herd grazing as peaceful as a flock of sheep.
0: Look, Cap, look at that. Well, glory be.
2: Shoefly, stay down.
3: Bill, you found my horses. Hey, who's that shooting?
2: I'm going in there and drag that Jasper out for you, Cap.
1: Now, hold on. It'd plug you for sure.
2: Steady, Buckshot. Stand there, boy.
1: Oh, no, you don't, Bill Hickok. You ain't going in there without me.
3: Be careful, Bill.
2: Here, Jingles. Crawl up behind this rock till I spot him. There he is.
1: Yeah, the sneaking coyote. How are we going to do this, Bill?
2: You stay here and keep shooting, partner. And I'll run right down his throat. You ready?
1: I'll keep him so far down behind that rock, he'll think he's a gopher.
2: All right. Now. All right, mister, you're coming out of there.
5: Ah, you blasted star packer. You made your last play.
2: That was your mistake, Gad.
5: I've just been waiting to bust your face in, Hickok.
2: Then here's your chance, mister.
1: Stay with him, Bill. I'm a cannon.
5: This is going to be the end of you, Hickok.
2: Your time's up, Gad.
1: Ooh-wee, Bill. That punch would have jarred his granddaddy and Timbuktu.
3: Hey, Bill, who is it? Is that the... Gad.
0: Swear I'll be a sack-sided mud turtle. Bull Gans. Wild Bill, is that the varmint that's been causing all our trouble?
2: Guess that's right, Shoefly.
1: All right, Gans, get up from there. I got a pair of handcuffs. I'm just itching to hobble you with.
5: You stupid meddling star packers.
3: Gans, I never thought my own partner would pull a thing like this.
1: Bill, I still don't get it.
2: It adds up, Jingles. Gans pulled this same trick, and Cap's brother made that last drive up the trail.
0: You mean it was him that stampeded that last herd and killed Rob Curry?
2: That's right. Then he drove the herd into this canyon, and later he sold them.
3: Bill, he killed my brother, sold our horses, and bought into the partnership with me with my own money.
1: Why, you low-down, sneaking brother to a weasel?
6: Cut the palaver. Take me on to jail. I'd have had this herd, too, if things hadn't slipped up last night.
0: And it was you with the chuck wagon.
1: That's right. Bill, he was trying to kill you when he killed that other man.
2: That was his partner in crime, Jingle.
0: Oh, now I get it. It was my rooster that set the whole thing off. If he hadn't crowed, Jingles, you'd be a dead goose by now.
1: Now, ain't that funny? Oh!

Oh, much as I hate to admit it, I reckon you're right, Shoofly. But now that he's saved my life, he's really got something to crow about.

0: And now, here are the stars of Wild Bill Hickok, Guy Madison and Andy Devine.
1: Andy, we've really got a rip-roaring adventure for Friday. Why don't you tell our friends about it?
2: Sure, Guy. Wild Bill and Jingles will feel the fury of the Indians on the warpath when they meet the Thundercloud.
1: So long, kids.
2: See you Friday.

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1: In Kellogg's Variety Pack, you'll find many favorites like Corn Flakes, Rice Krispies, and the new Ready Sweetened Treats, all in generous individual serving size boxes. So...

Kellogg's, the greatest name in cereals, has brought you another exciting story of Wild Bill Hickok, starring Guy Madison and Andy Devine in person. Today's cast included Tom Holland, Jack Moyles, and Bill Boucher. Our director is Paul Pierce, story by Larry Hayes, music by Dick Arant. This is a David Heyer production, transcribed in Hollywood. Now, this is Charlie Lyon, speaking for Kellogg's, the greatest name in cereals, reminding you to listen again on Friday, same time, same station, for another adventure of...

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1: For the first time since Jerry Hall, Mrs. Gregory, and Tex Bradford have been prisoners on their captive yacht at the magic island of Euclidia, they have a chance to escape. G-47, their mad scientific captor, has allowed them to remain aboard their yacht. With the aid of the opaque cloth made on the island, our friends have insulated a cabin on the yacht and may talk in safety. Their radio is useless for transmission, but through code messages received from the operator on the other Gregory boat, help may soon be near. Captain Bradford is about to explain the plan to Jerry as Joan and her mother come into the cabin.
2: Now hurry and get under this thing, Pat. You too, Joan. Well, Pat, thanks to you and your determination to take the bosun and bosun's mate with us on every cruise, we're about to get a message to Johnson.
3: How long will it take Johnson to get within range?
2: It all depends on what time he sails from San Pedro. We'll keep our receiver open and he'll let us know when he's within striking distance.
3: And how much we'll all owe to the little bosun and his mate. I'm certainly glad now we've always carried them and trained them.
4: Hey, for the love of Pete, will you two quit talking and tell somebody else what it's all about?
5: Yes, Mother. You and the captain talk so fast. Jerry and I do not know what it is all about.
2: I'm sorry, Joan. I was just going to explain it to Jerry when you and your mother came back to the cabin.
3: You see, Joan, dear, we haven't had a chance to show you over the whole boat as yet, and we forgot you hadn't seen the pigeons.
4: Well, of all the nuts, I'm the worst. I watched those pigeons all the way down here from Los Angeles and never thought to ask a question about them.
5: But what can pigeons have to do with getting a message to your friend Johnson?
4: They're not just pigeons. They're homing pigeons. Gosh, and I never even thought of it.
3: Well, don't feel too badly, Jerry. You're quick enough to see the significance in most things.
2: Say, Joan.
5: Yes, Captain Bradford?
2: Didn't you ever hear them talk about homing pigeons here on Euclidea?
5: I have never heard a word about them. So it must be that the scientists do not talk much about them, for they are so sure no one can escape from the island that they discuss most things before all of us.
2: Well, I hope you're right, and it seems possible that you are. This infernal Euclidea is so far ahead of the world in scientific development, they must have forgotten the old standbys, or scorned to use them.
5: G-47 always says that all things scientific are superior to the finest things in nature.
2: That belief is the first weakness in the reasoning of G-47 that I have found.
4: I guess he figures that homing pigeons are old-fashioned.
3: That may be, but they're the only possible method of getting a message through that magnetized fog and all the other electrochemical devices this island is protected with.
5: Do these pigeons really carry messages?
4: You bet they do, and they fly fast, too.
5: It is wonderful to learn that. We have pigeons on Euclidea also, but they are used only for pigeon pie. We have none that can talk. Only our parrots can talk, and they are not trained to carry messages.
3: Our pigeons can't talk either, my dear.
5: Then how do they carry messages?
3: Joan.
5: Now you are laughing at me.
2: Well, I'm sorry, honey. We shouldn't do that. You see, these pigeons can't talk. We write a message on a piece of thin, strong paper, then tie it to their leg with a fine wire band and turn them loose. They are taught to return to one place, or one kind of a place, and someone is waiting there to get the message.
4: Well, if we're going to do anything with them, we'd better get busy and send one off because if old G-47 finds us looking too happy, he'll know we've got some plan, and then he'll make kindlingwood out of this yacht to find out what it is.
3: Nevertheless, we'll have to be patient for several hours, maybe a day or two.
5: Why can't we let the pigeon go now, right away?
2: We've got to wait till Johnson gets the other boat within the range these birds can cover. We're about 4,000 miles from Los Angeles on this island, and the longest recorded flight over water was only a little over 1,000. And that's about the limit, so far as I know.
4: Well, if Johnson started from here the same time he got my first message that we were in danger, before old G-47 got me with that ray gun and made me change the message, Johnson's boat ought to be 1,000 miles out of San Pedro by now.
5: How fast does this ship, the ship that Mr. Johnson is in, how fast will it travel?
3: He'll be using our diesel-motored cruiser, and although it's nearly a 100-foot boat, it's built on hydroplane specifications, and Johnson runs as if it had wings. So he ought to average from 50 to 55 knots for the run.
4: Golly whiskers. Who ever heard of a big boat going 55 knots an hour for 4,000 miles?
2: We have a number of things that the world in general never heard of, son. That boat will do all of that. But the worry is that heavily loaded with all my scientific equipment on board, it will burn a lot of fuel.
5: And how will the fuel be replenished, Captain?
2: From various ships Johnson will contact along the run. Ships flying Mrs. Gregory's merchant pennant, which will then put out from several ports to meet him.
4: Boy, you're sure some mysterious people, all right. But just so as it comes out okay, I guess I can wait for the answers till you get ready to give them to me.
5: You are an intelligent boy, Jerry.
4: I know it.
3: Now you two keep still. We've got to figure just when to get that pigeon off to Johnson. There are many things to be planned and done before this flight can start. One thing, Tex, we must remember that magnetic fog and use string rather than wire on the leg band.
4: Tex, I know what to do. A thread from this cloth of theirs.
5: You do not have to worry about that all the time. And sometimes the fog is not magnetized.
2: Are you sure about that, Joan?
3: That would make it easier, wouldn't it, Tex?
2: That would make it almost simple.
4: But how can you tell that the fog is not magnetized all the time?
5: I have heard the scientists talking about it. They magnetize the fog only when danger is near. And they have instruments which warn them of a boat or airplane 100 miles away. G-47 says the constant utilization of current in the magnetism of the fog ring is too heavy a drain on the electric supply, which is difficult to replenish quickly.
2: Well, that sounds reasonable. With all the machines they have running, all electrically driven, I imagine, they should conserve their power as much as possible. But how can you tell when the fog is magnetized and when it is not?
5: It is magnetized only when the danger signal shows.
4: Where is this danger signal gag?
5: There is a red light in the center of the island by night and a red signal by day.
3: Then if we make sure the red light is not displayed, we may safely send the pigeon.
5: I think it will be quite safe, Mother.
2: It looks as if we're getting somewhere at last.
3: But suppose G-47 discovers these pigeons before we can use them.
4: I got it. It's dark now. I'll go out and get the pigeons and bring them in here. Then he can't see them through this cloth.
5: I will go with you, Jerry.
2: Now hold it, you kids. We'd better not go near the pigeons till we want them.
3: But Tex, what if someone on the island notices them before we want them?
2: Did you see the pigeons when you looked in that machine in their headquarters, Jerry?
4: Sure. I saw everything on the yacht. The pigeons were plain.
2: Yeah, I thought so. Then we don't dare to move them. Chances are they haven't attracted any attention. And maybe they won't. But you can bet someone is watching this boat every minute. And if anything was moved and brought in here where they couldn't see it, they'd be down for a look-see in a second.
5: If G-47 knows all about the things these pigeons can do, and he must know it, I cannot understand how he let you keep them at all. He would know they could fly out with messages.
3: That worries me, too. Do you suppose they're just waiting to trap us when we use the pigeons?
2: They're smart enough to be at that. G-47 might figure I'd try to send a pigeon out with a formula.
4: Joan knows all these guys and how crazy they are. What do you think about it?
5: It is obvious that G-47 knows about the pigeons. And he would know that they were what you called them.
3: Homing pigeons.
5: Yes, homing pigeons. But he is so scornful of nature and so secure in his own inventions that he might be careless about it.
3: That's possible, of course. Every man will make a mistake sometime, and this may be the one G-47 will make.
4: Tex, how close has Johnson got to be to us before there's a good chance of these birds getting to his boat?
2: We'll let him get as close as possible. Though these are well-trained birds, well-cared for, in the best of condition. They should make 500 miles straight as an arrow and right on schedule, providing weather conditions and other influences were favorable, of course.
3: How far away will these automatic alarms on the island detect a foreign object?
5: A large boat with motors can be located 200 miles away, an airplane 10,000 feet in the air, and even a rowboat or a swimmer 20 to 25 miles.
2: And these alarms are strictly automatic? Operating and registering disturbances all the time?
5: At all times. And everything which comes within range of the alarms leaves a record on a recording device.
4: Gosh, this is sure a tough one.
2: If we get out of this one, we'll have something to tell the folks back home. And I think we'll get out sometime.
4: Well, how will we know when Johnson is near enough to turn loose one of the birds?
3: He'll keep on our radio beam, and we have a code that is simple but effective. So we'll be advised of his position at all times.
2: I hope these men don't get wise to the fact that receiving Johnson's apparently hopeless messages of value to us would be easy enough for them to block Johnson's carrier wave.
5: Captain Bradford, do not think me impertinent. You are a wise man, and I am only a young girl. But I would like to offer a little advice.
2: Your offer is gladly accepted. Advice is what we need most of.
5: I should figure in your place that G-47 knows what every message you receive means to you. And the only reason he is letting you receive them is that he believes he can trap you into something which may give him access to your formula.
4: Oh, gee whiz, Joan. You're too scared of that old guy.
3: Joan has lived here all her life, Jerry. 14 of her 15 years. And she's seen many things done on this island that we couldn't even imagine.
4: Well, just the same, everybody's got to make a mistake. And it's old G-47's turn now.
5: I think you may be right, Jerry, but we should be very careful.
2: Now, here's another place where you can be a lot of help to us, Joan. Suppose we do get a pigeon free, get one outside the fog wall, and start it north for Johnson's boat. What if they'd run it down with or catch it?
5: The large ray guns would do it, but they are not too accurate at any great distance.
4: How much is a great distance to these guys?
5: Something less than 50 miles, I think.
3: That seems a long way to us, my dear.
2: Too far. But suppose the pigeon got away for, say, an hour and a half to 2 hours before they discovered it. Then what? These birds do 40 miles an hour.
5: The floor of the island would open up, and a fleet of tiny airplanes shoot out. They will fly over 500 miles an hour and stay in the air for 18 hours.
3: And they'd soon fly the birds down.
2: Our only hope is to get a pigeon out soon after dark and hope they don't discover till daylight.
5: Are you sure the pigeon can find the other boat?
4: Yeah. Suppose he sees something else to land on. What then?
2: Those pigeons have been trained between these two boats and never failed. They have covered distances up to 500 miles. And I think they could do 1,000 if they had to.
3: And Johnson has a pair on his boat, which are trained to come to this boat. And only exhaustion would make them land on anything else.
2: That's right, and that's something else to worry about.
4: How come?
2: Well, if Johnson should send a pigeon before we do, the pigeon thing is exposed.
4: Yes, but I...
2: Quiet, here's Johnson.
6: 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J-12 calling Bradford on J-24Y. Can you hear me, J-24Y? 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Your beam may be broken by a storm. I am using land relay. Storm directly on Los Angeles beam to last position you gave me. 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Try to reach me through land relay.
2: Quiet now. When he gives us a location of the storm center, that will be his own position. He's telling us in code how near his boat is to us.
6: Advise you try directional beam to coast of Chile. 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Storm center. Can you hear me? Storm center is

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1: Yes, it's for you. It's your dinner. It's called Cupboard Love. 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It's a new kind of cat food. Moist. It's good for you. Like it?
2: New Cupboard Love. 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
4: Presenting the adventures of Jungle Jim. Last week, we heard how Ronnie Hawkins and Myra Trent encountered Gunha in the jungle and discovered that he was evidently searching for the smuggled emeralds which had been hidden by the wily Prince Bhutan before his flight toward China. Leaving Ronnie to follow Gunha, Myra returned to the camp for Jungle Jim and Shanghai Lil. Gunha was allowed to enter the cave, and then Jungle Jim, Shanghai Lil, and Ronnie Hawkins followed him in. There, they succeeded in capturing him and in finding the emeralds. The thrilling adventures of Jungle Jim are pictured each Sunday in the Comic Weekly, the world's greatest pictorial supplement of humor and adventure. The Comic Weekly, each page printed in full color, is distributed everywhere as an integral part of your Hearst Sunday newspaper. And now we continue our story. Jungle Jim and Shanghai Lil are standing near Bhutan's hut watching a plane that is about to take off.
5: They'll be gone in a minute, Jim. Well, looks as if our job here is over.
6: Yes, Lil, it sure does. Look, there's Myra Trent and Ronnie at the plane's window.
5: Oh, goodbye, Myra. Goodbye, Ronnie.
7: Goodbye.
6: Goodbye.
7: Goodbye.
6: Goodbye.

0: suppose these two people happier than Myra and Ronnie?
1: You can include Peter Hawkins in that, too. Everything has turned out fine for them, Will.
2: And they can thank you, too, for all of it.
0: Captain Carstairs, I didn't see you come up.
1: I was on the other side of the hut, Mr. Veal.
0: Oh.
1: Well, I suppose we'll all be starting in a few minutes, Captain.
2: That's right, Bradley. At least you and Mr. Veal will. I'm waiting orders now.
0: Well, it can't get going too soon for me. I'm sick and tired of this jungle.
3: I beg your pardon, sir. Kolkata's calling, Captain.
2: Good, good. Lead the way, Hillbrook. Would you two care to come over to the radio tent with me?
0: Yes.
1: Yes, if it's all right.
2: Of course. This call may concern you.
3: It's Colonel Scott calling, sir. The connection has already been established.
2: Excellent. While I am talking, have one of the planes warmed up and ready to leave, Holbrook.
3: Right, sir.
2: There we are, Mr. Veal. You and Jim will sit over there. I think you'll be able to hear.
0: Thanks, Captain Carstairs.
2: Hello, Calcutta. Hello, Calcutta. This is Captain Carstairs speaking. Come in, please.
4: Hello, Carstairs.
2: Oh, hello, Colonel Scott.
4: My congratulations, Carstairs. The reports from Upper Burma have been splendid. Has there been any new developments?
2: Nothing new, sir. As you know, we located Bhutan's emeralds yesterday.
4: Yes, excellent, excellent. A jolly fine piece of work.
2: The credit belongs to Miss DeVille and her companion, Jungle Jim Bradley, Colonel Scott.
4: I'm looking forward to the opportunity of thanking them in person. Their work has made it possible for us to clear up a nasty situation.
2: Yes, sir. Miss DeVille is sitting here at my side now, Colonel.
4: Oh, she is. Put her on, Captain. Let me talk with her.
2: Just a moment. Colonel Scott would like to speak to you, Mr. Vril.
0: Sure, why not? Hello, Colonel Scott.
4: Ah, Mr. Vril, I want to compliment you. You've done a splendid job, a splendid job.
0: Ah, thanks, Colonel.
4: I suggest you and Bradley come to Kolkata immediately. I may have a surprise for you when you get here.
0: If it's another trip to the jungle, you can save it, Colonel.
4: We'll talk it over when you get here. Extend my best wishes to Mr. Bradley and put Captain Carstairs back on, if you will.
0: Yes, wait a minute. Here you are, Captain. He wants to talk to you again.
2: Yes, Colonel.
4: Carstairs, I want you to have Mr. Vril and Bradley flown here immediately. Have them bring the emeralds with them.
2: Right, sir.
4: You will remain where you are until you have completed mopping up operation.
2: I understand, sir.
4: One thing more. You'll all be interested in the fact that Prince Bhutan is recovering.
2: Amazing. Do you mean the man will live?
4: I received that report from the prison hospital this morning. But that's all, Carstairs. You have your orders.
2: Right, sir. I understand what you want done.
4: Good. Carry on.
1: Captain Carstairs. Did Colonel Scott say that Bhutan was pulling through?
2: That's right, Bradley.
0: Well, I'm glad, Jim, even though it doesn't mean a long, drawn-out trial.
2: There'll be a trial, all right, but it won't be a long one.
3: The plane is ready, Captain.
2: Good. And Mr. Veal, you said that you wanted to get started as soon as possible. Are you ready?
0: All set. How about it, Jim?
1: I'm ready. Now, how about the emeralds, Captain?
2: And now, here's Bhutan's black bag. Now that Bhutan must face trial, these emeralds become valuable evidence. Will you take them, Mr. Veal?
0: Let me have them, and you lead the way.
1: Well, Lil, there's the plane. It's all over. We'll be in Calcutta in a few hours. Oh, here. Let me take that back.
0: Nothing doing, Jim. I started after those emeralds, and I'm going to hang on to them.
2: Good girl.
3: Captain Carstairs.
0: Oh, Captain, the radio operator is signaling to you.
2: Yes, must be another message. You two get in the plane and wait. I'll be right back.
1: Well, I wonder what that means.
0: Probably nothing, Jim. Come on, let's get in.
1: All right.
5: Here, let me help.
3: That's it.
5: All right.
0: Fine.
1: Look out for the bag.
0: Yeah.
1: Fine. Well, you're off that.
0: Right. We wait for Captain Carstairs to return.
3: He's coming now, Mr. Brill.
2: I've just had another message from Calcutta. Further orders for you, Mr. Field.
0: Orders? Oh. What is it now?
2: As soon as you arrive, you want to report to Colonel Scott.
1: But we were going to do that, Captain.
2: Yes, I know. Something has happened. A car will be waiting for you when you land.
3: That is all, sir?
2: Right, Holbrook. You are to make as fast a trip as possible.
3: Right, sir.
0: I wish you'd tell me what this is all about, Captain. What's the rush?
2: That's something I can't tell you, Mr. Veal. You may know the answer before you reach Calcutta.
1: Before we reach Calcutta? What do you mean?
2: That you are to keep your radio tuned in constantly during your flight. That's all. Carry on.
3: Goodbye. Good luck.
0: Goodbye.

0: Several hours later, the plane carrying Shanghai Lil and Jungle Jim circles over the military airport at Calcutta.
1: Well, there's Calcutta, Lil. We're here.
2: Yes. I'd like to know what all the mystery was about, Jim. Seems as if Scott checked our progress every 15 minutes during the trip.
1: Look, Lil, unless I'm wrong, that's Scott waiting for us down there. Hang on now. We're coming in for a landing.

0: Well, that's gone all right. Here he comes. Come on, let's get out and meet him.
1: All right, let me help you.
0: There. All right, thanks.
1: Now give me the emerald.
0: No. I'll take care of those.
1: All right.
2: Oh. I say, Mr. Brill, I can't tell you how glad I am to see you.
0: Well, I'm glad to see you again, Colonel. Oh, this is Jungle Jim Bradley. I don't think you know him.
1: I'm glad to meet you, Colonel Scott.
2: It is my pleasure, Bradley. I'll thank you for what you've done later. You have the emeralds with you, Mr. Brill?
0: Yes, they're right here.
2: Good. My car is over here. We'll get to headquarters immediately. We won't be safe until those emeralds are under lock and key.
0: Look here, Colonel. What's all the Russian mystery about? You sent me into the jungle to get the evidence you needed to arrest Bhutan. I got it, and you've got Bhutan. I guess I can take care of myself back here in Calcutta.
2: You're still facing grave danger, Mr. Brill.
1: What do you mean, Colonel? You've got Bhutan, haven't you?
2: Bhutan is a prisoner, Bradley. We're not worrying about him. Here, get in. I'll tell you the rest while we're on our way.
3: Fine.
2: All right, driver. Go direct to headquarters.
4: Yes, sir.
0: Now, what's it all about, Colonel?
2: Mr. Brill, we found out last night that the tiger's claw is far from dead. It's still active.
1: But I thought that all of Bhutan's men had been captured.
2: We were successful in wiping out the tiger's claw in Upper Burma, Bradley.
1: Yes,
2: but Bhutan had agents in many places.
0: And still some here in Calcutta, is that it?
2: Evidently. Mr. Brill, as I told you by wireless, Bhutan is recovering. Last night he made an attempt to smuggle a note out of the hospital.
1: And your men seized the note?
2: Yes, sure did. Can't read it?
0: Let me see that.
1: What does it say, Lil?
0: Listen to this. DeVril and Bradley will be flown to Calcutta. They must be stopped.
1: Here, let me see that note, Lil.
2: We haven't any idea how many agents Bhutan has here, but we do know one thing. They won't let up until he's been brought to trial and finally disposed of.
0: Colonel, that other car's cutting in on us.
1: Look out, Lil. He's trying to wreck us.
2: I say, driver, watch it.
1: Hey, look out! Look out!
0: Jim, are you all right?
1: Yes. How about you, Lil?
0: I guess I'm all right.
1: Watch those emeralds now.
0: Yeah, I will.
1: Come on, Colonel.
2: I say, what happened?
1: That was a deliberate attempt to wreck us. I'm going to get that other driver.
0: There he goes.
2: Stop that man. All right, you. All right.
4: No, it was accident. Let me go.
1: No, no, you don't.
4: Let me go.
1: Come on, you. I want to talk to you.
2: Good work, Bradley. Bring him back to the car.
1: Come on, you.
4: It was accident, Bradley. Stop.
1: Oh, so you know my name, eh? You're one of Bhutan's men, aren't you?
4: I do not know what you say.
1: Well, then how did you know my name?
0: Jim, that man was at the airport when we arrived.
1: That's just what I thought, Lil. Well, are you going to talk?
4: It was accident, Tom. I hear your name at airport.
1: Well, who sent you to the airport in the first place? Come on, answer me.
4: I cannot talk, Tom. It would mean death.

0: A short time later, Shanghai Lil and Myra Trent are talking in a small restaurant in Dragon Inn, the hotel which is serving as Colonel Scott's headquarters.
1: Oh, it's nice to be back in civilization again, Myra. Clean clothes, good food. I don't think I'll ever leave it again.
2: Oh, I know how you feel, Mr. Lil. But aren't you worried? Bhutan's agents might make another attempt on your life.
1: Oh, I don't think so, Myra. Jim and Colonel Scott are upstairs questioning the man who crashed into our car this morning. When they get through with him, they'll know who Bhutan's agents are. Now, tell me about you and Ronnie.
2: We're sailing tonight, Mr. Veer. Ronnie and his father are making the arrangements now.
1: And they're coming here later?
2: That's right. They told me that the five of us would have dinner together before we sailed.
1: Oh.
2: We'll all be together again for a little while at least.
1: Oh, gee. You're a lucky kid, Myra. I can't help but wish that I was getting married and...
3: I'm so sorry to interrupt. Are you Memsahib de Vril?
1: That's right, I'm Lily de Vril. What do you want?
3: I have a message for Memsahib. It is here.
1: Thanks. Wait, I'll see if there's an answer.
2: Is it from Ronnie or his father?
1: No. Say, this is addressed to both Jim and me. Listen to this, Myra. Dear Mr. Vril and Mr. Bradley... I'm an American citizen like yourselves. I'm badly in need of help. Can you come to room 304 at once?
2: Who is it from?
1: It's signed Watt.
2: Watt?
1: Well, there's no answer, boy. You can go.
3: My thanks, Miss Tom.
1: You stay here, Myra.
2: But where are you going? Don't go to room 304. It may be a trap. It's probably one of Bhutan's men.
1: Maybe. I'm going to find out. You wait here for Jim and tell him about this note.
2: Please, you mustn't go.
1: Oh, don't worry about me. I can take care of myself. I'm going to find out what this is all about.
0: Who is Watts? Is this a new threat? And what of the man who tried to wreck Jim and Lil's car? Will Jungle Jim be able to make him talk? The adventures you have just heard dramatized will appear in full-color action pictures in next Sunday's Comic Weekly. The big Comic Weekly distributed with your Hearst Sunday newspaper everywhere. In the world's greatest pictorial supplement of humor and adventure, you will find all the famous characters who live in the world of color pictures. There's Skippy, Jiggs and Maggie, the Cats and the Armor Kids, the page entitled Gags and Gals, Barney Google, Toots and Casper, the Little King, and Flash Gordon. 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
1: From the heart of the jungle comes a savage cry of victory. This is Tarzan, Lord of the Jungle. From the black core of dark Africa, land of enchantment, mystery, and violence, comes one of the most colorful figures of all time, transcribed from the immortal pen of Edgar Rice Burroughs. Tarzan, the bronzed white son of the jungle. And now, in the very words of Mr. Burroughs, the story of Tarzan and the Pirates of Cape Bandera.
2: For some weeks, Tarzan had been working on the small boat he kept near his seacoast cabin. The sails had been mended, the seams caulked, and the deck and cabin revarnished. Now his mighty muscles bulged as he carried aboard casks of drinking water and great hampers of provisions. Suddenly his nostrils quivered and his eyes darted to the shore, for the scent of a Gomangane, a native, was mingled with the salt air. His hand moved instinctively to his great hunting knife. But the hand relaxed and the tenseness disappeared as he recognized the Punya native who stepped from the brush onto the narrow strip of beach.
3: Tarzan! Tarzan!
4: Apa, Natisa! I'm out here on the dock.
3: Tarzan fixed boat, go away?
4: Yes, Natisa. Yes, I planned for a long time to take my tiny vessel around the Cape and up the eastern coast. The
3: Cape of Good Hope, many moons distance. It's a dangerous trip for a small boat.
4: Well, I've never been particularly noted for avoiding danger. But I think the sea will offer fewer enemies in the jungle.
3: No, Tarzan cannot go. Not now.
4: Oh, I suppose I can't go because I'm needed here, huh? All right, Natisa, tell me why you have come. What troubles are the people of Punya now?
3: Ugano not agree who owned 3-head cattle with Karogo. Mama Nagama has much trouble with boy Togo, who want hunt all day, not go missionary school. Sui throw mud on clean wash of Zareba. Chief say to Natisa, get Tarzan. Bring back to settle trouble.
4: Natisa, your report of the terrible troubles of the Punya tribe makes me more resolved than ever to leave on this trip. I'm afraid I've taken too much responsibility for your people. I weaken them by making all their decisions.
3: But what they do?
4: They will settle their own disputes. Now I know how a president feels when he leaves on a vacation, or a king when he hands the reins to a prime minister. Yes, Natisa, I'm leaving on a vacation.
3: Tarzan take Natisa with him on occasion?
4: Well, if the messenger they sent for me doesn't return, they'll surely have to settle their own problems, huh?
3: You take Natisa, huh?
4: You shall be first mate, second mate, chief cook, and crew. Natisa, I know a lovely spot along the coast, a narrow strip of land that's completely secluded. The fish grow larger, the wild fruit richer, and the ocean bluer. For once, I shall know peace at Cape Bandera.
2: But even as Tarzan and Natisa sailed in the direction of the beautiful Cape, the same narrow strip of land was being discussed in a waterfront dive in Tarak, melting pot of the roughest collection of seamen from Singapore to Caracas.
5: Whoever heard of sailing out of Cape Bandera? There's no trade there, Mr. Godliff.
6: You're so right, Captain Hilk. Even the few natives who used to live there have moved to the mainland.
5: So why should we pick that deserted place for our home port?
6: You'll find out in good time.
5: I'll know before I sign. What ports are calling what cargo?
6: We'll sail any place where they'll buy merchandise without asking questions. And our cargo will consist of whatever we find in the holds of the native dhows that ply the coast.
5: Pirating, Mr. Gottlieb?
6: Are you too weak-livered for that business?
5: No, I'll do anything for money. But I'm not running a pirate ship for regular skipper's wages. You want Captain Helk, it'll be double wages and shares.
6: Double wages and shares it'll be for you and your crew. Can you get the men you'll need?
5: I can pick them all up on the waterfront before nightfall. I look for only 3 features in a privateer.
6: 3 features?
5: Holes in the soles of their shoes, scars on their faces, and big hands.
6: Huh?
5: It works out. If a man has holes in his shoes, he's desperate enough to play my game. The scars prove he's been in a knife fight or two, and he's been the one to walk away. And the big hands guarantee that he can throttle a man without giving him time to let out a squawk. When do we sail, Mr. Gottlieb?
6: As soon as the guns and ammunition are brought to the dock. That'll be shortly after dark.
5: I'll have my crew ready.
6: Now you know why I selected a lonely spot like Port Bandera as a base. No one will interfere with our little game there.
5: Heaven help anyone who tries. With a crew of cutthroats, we'll have aboard.

0: Many moons had passed, and Tarzan and Atisa had rounded the southern tip of Africa and had progressed as far as the harbor of Tarak on the eastern coast.
1: We head for land to hunt meat?
2: No, Natisa, we'll trade some hides for a few supplies here and wait for our hunting until we arrive at Cape Bandura.
1: This big harbor, many ships. What big ones with no sails?
2: Oh, those are steamers. They carry cargo to distant ports.
1: And boats with strange sails?
2: Oh, those are the lateen sails the Arabs use. And apparently none of the fleet's going out today. I don't understand the inactivity here.
1: Many men on pier?
2: Yes, they're just standing around talking. None of them is loading cargo.
1: Maybe afraid of sharks. Natisa, see fins of many sharks in harbor.
2: Yes, I see them too, but I hardly think that... Natisa, look at that lone Arab on the end of the wharf.
1: He jump in water right near sharks.
2: Grab the tiller, Natisa. I'm going in after him.
1: No, Tarzan. He jump in. You're not...
2: He won't stand a chance with those long Arab robes. Guide our boat to the dock, Natisa.
1: Tarzan, watch out. Killer shark, head for Arab.
0: It was a race as Tarzan attempted to intercept the shark as it glided rapidly toward the helpless Arab. But despite Tarzan's powerful strokes, the shark reached its goal first. It rolled over and the jagged teeth screamed wickedly. But before they could sink into its victim, Tarzan's hunting knife found its mark in the killer's sleek belly. The shark leaped high into the air, its tail flailing the water. Then it dove to strike back at its attacker. The churning sea was red with blood as Tarzan wrestled the monster onto its back again. And once more, the knife sank into the white underbelly. Again, and again, and again. The shark shuddered convulsively. The thrashing of the powerful tail ceased. The shark was dead. Tarzan took a few strokes and then swam down and placed his arm around the Arab. He hoisted the inert figure onto the nearby pier. Then, grinning broadly, he clambered onto the rough-hewn dock.
3: Jungle man, save Ismail!
1: Ismail, jump into sea!
4: Stranger, save him from shark!
2: Best roll him over on his stomach. Try to pump some of the water out of him. Your fellow Arabs seem to have lost interest in you quickly. Let's see if I can return you to this world. Inhale. Exhale. Inhale.
1: Batista, tie boat to pier, Tarzan.
2: Good. Inhale. Exhale.
1: He come to life?
2: I think so. Then perhaps he'll solve what has always been a great riddle to me. How a man can fight for survival from the time he leaves his mother's bosom and then seek to die by his own hand. You have a fine house here, Ismail Ben Ahmed.
5: Before the month is past, it will no longer be mine, Tarzan.
2: Oh, you've had business reverses, huh? That's why you attempted to end your life?
5: Reverses? You speak in mild tones. Tarak is the shipping point for materials brought across the Sahara. Ivory, ostrich feathers, hides, tea, curry powder, other things. Until this week, I was the owner of 4 ships.
2: And what happened?
5: I lost them all. Every one of them. And each was loaded to the gunwales with rich cargo. I'm wiped out. The work of a lifetime swept away.
2: By storms? Oh, but surely the captains of your ships must have had warning of their approach.
5: The storms that have befallen the ships of Ismail and his brothers give no warning, for they are man-made.
2: Man-made storms?
5: Perhaps I speak too vaguely. It is the manner of the Arab. I mean that my vessels, as well as those of many other small ship owners, have been robbed and then sunk by pirates.
2: Pirates in this day and age?
5: That is why the bales of cargo are piled high on the wharves. And no one dares make a move to load the ships. Those who still have ships are afraid to let them venture forth.
2: But there must be means of combating these pirates.
5: They have sleek, motor-driven ship that easily overtakes the swiftest of our fleet. Our men are brave, but the enemy consists of huge, savage men who climb aboard and strangle those who resist.
2: It seems incredible.
5: Sharks have fed well on the proof of the end private's infamy. But you have heard enough of Ismail Ben Ahmed's troubles. You have saved my life. Is there some manner in which I can be of service to you?
2: We came ashore to refill our casks with fresh water and to trade a few hides for some provisions.
5: Your native companion can fill the casks at the clear spring in my courtyard. And it will be my pleasure to supply the provisions you need.
2: Oh, you're most kind. I wish there were some way in which I could help you, though, in your trouble.
5: Perhaps when you resume your voyage, you may see the vessel of the pirates. They have always struck at night, and although a few of our seamen have escaped, they have been unable to give an adequate description of the pirate craft.
2: And if you had a description?
5: The government would send the naval police and comb the waters for it. But of course, without a description...
2: Well, when we have stocked our modest galley, we will head for the sea again. But I doubt that a pirate ship will frequent the waters near such an unprofitable district as that of our destination, the quiet cove of Port Bandera.

0: Catch the hawser, Nikita.
1: Throw rope, Tarzan.
0: Now fasten it well around that tree.
1: It's tied.
0: It's good to have my feet upon the earth again. Well, Natisa, this is Port Bandera. Do you like it?
2: Oh, it's a beautiful place. But why we anchor at edge of beach, not sail into cove?
0: Because for the first time I've arrived to find another vessel here before me. Didn't you see that ship nestled beneath the overhanging boughs?
2: No. Is pirate ship, maybe?
0: No, I hardly think so, for Bahman said they used a motor-driven ship, and the one moored there is an antiquated sailing vessel. Still, I thought it best to take no chances.
2: We make camp here?
0: We'll cache our supplies near here, and then we'll walk to the anchored ship and find out whether they're friends or foes.
3: The vessel, half hidden by the overhanging trees at the edge of the cove, was, as a matter of fact, the pirate ship of Mr. Gottlieb and his skipper, Captain Helk. During the past months, they had reaped great profits. But even financial success does not always lead to a feeling of security. And as Helk and Gottlieb stood on the deck of their moored ship, they argued the point.
4: I still think the naval police may find us even here.
5: In the name of heaven, Captain Helk, why should you worry? If they look for anything, it will be for a sleek motor ship, and we have sails.
4: Anyone with half an eye could see we aren't rigged to use them.
5: Look, when we sail, we're a trim, speedy craft. When we're in hiding, we're a shabby old sailing vessel. Who's going to examine our rigging or inspect the fake shell with which we cover our modern hull?
4: Well, I'd feel a lot safer if we had more fighting men.
5: Excuses, excuses. I told you to get as many men as you needed, Captain Helk.
4: I got as many as I could trust who lived up to my requirements. Ahoy there!
5: Who are you shouting at?
6: Ahoy!
4: Huge, powerful white man and a native.
5: Well, don't let them come aboard. One of our crew might come up on deck and then...
4: I want them on deck. May need a little help in convincing this man that he should join us.
5: Join us? A stranger we know nothing about?
4: He meets my requirements. He's the most powerful man I've ever seen. He has great hands, obviously. He can't afford shoes. He has a scar on his forehead.
6: May we come aboard?
4: Yes, yes, of course. I'll lower the ladder. Go below and tell the men to crouch by the companionway.
5: What about the native?
4: I'm only interested in the giant. We'll shanghai him. And we'll feed the native to the sharks.

0: In just a moment, we'll return to our story of Tarzan and the Pirates of Cape Bandera. The tone of those aboard had been friendly, and so Tarzan and Atisa climbed the ladder without great suspicion. At the top of the ladder, Mr. Gottlieb stood in a gesture of friendship, a smile on his face. But there was no smile on the face of Captain Helk, nor on the cruel faces of the burly seamen who crouched behind him in the shadow of the companionway.
1: Now remember, keep still until Mr. Gottlieb and I have worked him over to the edge of the companionway here.
2: Right.
1: Kellen, you and Bella grab the native. The rest of you gang up on the white man.
2: Right, Skipper.
3: We got it.
4: Okay.
3: We got it.
1: And I want no mistakes. If you let that giant run loose around here...
2: We got guns.
4: And we know how to use them.
1: I want him alive. Pinion his arms so he can't do any damage.
2: What about the native?
1: I don't care what happens to the native. Quiet now.
5: Well, we hardly expected callers in this lonely port.
6: Now, did we expect to see others? I've spent many months here in the past without catching sight of another human.
5: It's a great pleasure to welcome strangers. Here, let me give you a hand. My name is Gottlieb.
6: I am Tarzan, and my companion's name is Natisa.
5: Welcome, Tarzan, Natisa.
7: Jumbo, Juana Gottlieb.
5: Come, I'd like you to meet our captain. Mr. Helk's one of the finest navigators on the coast.
6: Good, there's much I have to learn about the sea.
8: All right, man.
6: Natisa and I sailed around the Cape, but I still find...
9: What is this?
10: Hold him, man!
9: You're not getting away! Murphy, grab his other arm!
11: No, not throw Natisa over rail! No, Natisa, not swim!
6: Let me go! I must save Natisa!
10: He's floundering in the water! Finish him off!
5: Well, that takes care of the native.
6: I've never seen such cruelty. Even without your gunfire, Natisa would have died. He couldn't swim.
5: That's very unfortunate.
6: You greet us with friendship and then you commit murder.
1: Those are harsh words for a man who's being held by six of the roughest men of Africa.
6: We meant you no evil when we boarded your ship. Why did you kill my friend? Why do you hold me captive?
5: It's just a slight precaution. Your friend could be of no use to us, but Captain Helk here feels that you would be an addition to our crew.
6: Is this the way in which you recruit seamen?
1: In our business, we have to be sure of a man before we permit his arms to be free to grasp at a knife.
6: Yes, you're wise. Were I free?
1: But you're not free. Nor will you be unless you throw your lot in with us.
5: We treat her crew well. Double salaries and shares.
6: Double salaries and shares? I see.